0: consumers, and they have to fund renewable energy projects in New South Wales. If they meet that criteria and it adds to economic growth and opportunities and prosperity for the state, then that's fine.
1: Truck drivers using a suburban corridor in Sydney South will soon be slugged a $241 fine. The state government says up to 1,900 heavy vehicles use Stony Creek Road near Bexley every day. They'll now be required to take the M5 East and M8 instead. The move's been met with criticism from some truck operators who say the cost of tolls on those motorways will be passed on to customers. But Transport Minister John Graham says a toll relief scheme, which will be available from next year, will go some way to help.
2: A small operator heavy vehicle rebate, which will give toll relief to truck drivers. But secondly, we're rebooting the toll rebate for this area, the M5 East and the M8, so that it'll be lower at car rate if they're travelling in the tunnels overnight.
1: Dozens of organisations have joined forces to push for the more than 200 recommendations from the Disability Royal Commission to be implemented faster, saying the witnesses who shared their trauma can't be forgotten. More from National Disability Affairs reporter Naz Campanella.
3: The group of advocates say they're concerned progress has been slow and opaque. They've called for transparency and for all levels of government to publish progress reports annually and commit to an implementation timeline. The inquiry, which handed down its final report with 222 recommendations 3 years ago this week, heard from more than 10,000 witnesses and cost around $600 million. In a statement, the Federal Health Department says it'll continue publishing progress reports and it'll work with disabled people, their representatives, as well as other levels of government on the recommendations.
1: Medical experts are warning that TikTok content made about contraception often contains misinformation and can cause serious harm. Rani Fletcher has more.
4: The federal government has launched a new online tool where Australians can take a quiz to work out what type of birth control may be the best option for them. It says it's in response to mis- and disinformation circulating online about contraception. A study last year analysing viral TikTok videos about birth control found a majority of the videos made it harder for people to make informed decisions, and that just 10% were made by medical professionals. The study's lead author says misinformation can cause unwanted pregnancies and sexually transmitted infections, as well as distrust in health professionals.
1: Some of the nation's best swimmers have put in dominant performances on the opening night of finals at the Australian Short Course Championships in Sydney. Ed Somerville set the scene early with an Australian 200-metre freestyle short course record, while Ben Armbruster became the first Australian to go under 22 seconds in the men's 50-metre butterfly. Looking at the weather for New South Wales, the chance of thunderstorms about the far southern inland plains during the afternoon and evening, it'll be fine elsewhere. A sunny day for Sydney with a top of 26 on the coast and 31 in the west. Right now, it's 19 degrees on the coast. It's also 19 in Penrith.

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1: Mornings with Jenny Marchant.
2: Morning. How are you? Great to spend some time with you around New South Wales this morning on ABC Radio, on ABC Listen. I'm interested to know if your approach to travel has changed in recent years. The high cost of living squeezing the household budget. So maybe you've got less to spend on travel than you used to. I know that's the case for us. Have you cut out holidays? Or are you travelling differently to how you might have in years past? Maybe you like to maybe spend a little bit more on the accommodation, so you'll have a kitchen, food preparation space so you could make meals, for instance. Maybe you swap a week away for a long weekend, or even swapping those overnight stays for some day trips closer to home. Let me know if you've made some changes, how you're doing that, and why. 0487 99 1233 is my text line. You can ring as well on 1300 33 1233. I've got to say, I always like to have a kitchen if I can. My family, we are not campers and we do not have a caravan, but if we can stretch the accommodation budget to include a kitchen, I've always

0: preferred that since having the children to be able to prepare some stuff myself. But look, that comes with a cost to the local community, I think, doesn't it? Fewer tourists eating out, supporting the economy in that way. There's some new information out today, some new data looking at how we are travelling in New South Wales and some of the recent changes. I wonder if it'll ring true with you. Have you made some changes to the way you travel and how? 0487 99 12 33 and 1300 33 12 33. Used to feel like everyone would go away for maybe like a week, 2 weeks in January. Is that still realistic in your life? Maybe you can swing it if you've got a caravan or you love the camping, you love the tent setup. 0487 99 12 33 to send me a text and 1300 33 12 33 if you want to give me a call. On our roads, there's a broken down B double. This is at Euroli. I hope I'm pronouncing your town correctly. Euroli, west of Narrandra. It's on the Sturt Highway near Innisfail Road. Traffic's affected in both directions there, so please take care. Slow down, emergency services on site, a B double broken down there at Euroli, west of Narrandra in the Riverina district. If you've spotted anything else we need to know about, use those phone numbers to get in touch. As we go through the next hour together, I'll be keeping an eye out for news from the Independent Planning Commission. Certainly a lot of interest around our state, particularly too around the Hunter region, with today being the deadline for a decision on the proposed extension of the Hunter Valley Operations coal mine extension. So this has been a long time coming, and as you might know, if you've been taking in the news around this, Hunter Valley Operations seeking a 19-year extension on its mining approvals, taking it out to 2045. There were thousands of submissions made to the Independent Planning Commission on this earlier this year. A couple of days of public hearings held in the Hunter Valley with passionate arguments for and against, and weighing up the economics, the impact on the Hunter Valley and the state more broadly alongside environmental concerns. So, look, at some stage today we're expecting to hear the outcome. It has been described by an environmental group this morning as being a real tipping point, potentially a turning point for our state on how we approach these things. And obviously there are a range of options for what the outcome could be, but we are expecting to get that at some stage today. I cannot say that it will be during our hour or so together here, but rest assured you will get that news here on ABC Radio as it comes through. And our news and programs, of course, will bring that to you. And keep an eye on abc.net.au/news with that decision expected at some stage today. It's 9:10 right now.
1: Matt O'Kine, disruptive in class. Becky Lucas, too clever for her own good.
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1: 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Luke McGregor, permanent detention.
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1: 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I'm Principal Julia Morris. 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
0: 10:10. I'm Jenny Marchant. It feels like for a lot of Australians, the idea of taking a holiday might have involved that couple of weeks away, off near the coast, the river perhaps, letting the kids run wild and free, letting mum and dad relax. Maybe it involved long road trips, time away exploring new places. But with the cost of living continuing to put pressure on your hip pocket, there's some data out today confirming that many are maybe approaching holidays and tourism differently. Is that the case in your life? I would be really interested to know. We're in school holidays right now. Maybe it's something you've been thinking about, weighing up, looking at in terms of the cost to your household, the benefit to the family or the travellers as they may be. 0487 99 12 33. How is Aussie tourism changing and how is our industry adapting? And what does it mean for tourism towns in New South Wales as well as the travellers? Karen Jones is the CEO of Destination New South Wales. Morning, Karen.
6: Good morning. How are you?
0: Well, thank you. What does this latest data out today through Destination New South Wales tell us about how we're spending our holiday time and budget?
6: Yeah, look, it's actually a fantastic result, both for New South Wales and also for the Hunter region. What we do know out of today's data is that New South Wales remains Australia's leading state for visitors, for nights, and also for visitor expenditure. In fact, visitors spent a record of $62.9 billion across New South Wales in the year ending to June 2026. But interestingly, day trippers alone spent a record $16.2 billion, making up 34% year on year. So yes, we are seeing travel trends change.
0: Right. So in terms of that overall result for New South Wales, still plenty of people spending nights and doing those longer trips, but day trippers increasing, Karen.
6: Yeah, we're actually seeing the proportion of day trippers actually increase over all of the tourism figures. And most importantly, for your Newcastle listeners, the Hunter was the number one day trip destination for New South Wales, ahead of every other region in the state.
0: What do you think is driving that day trip market?
6: So, look, there's a couple of things at play here. And in particular, like you mentioned in your introduction, it is cost of living. We do know that people are certainly mindful of their household budgets. And from what today's data shows is that people still highly value travel and spending time with family and friends, but many are now choosing destinations that are closer to home and opting for those shorter trips. And also, like I just mentioned, Hunter is the number one region, and the Hunter is really well positioned because it does offer all of those beautiful premium experiences within easy driving distance of major population centres.
0: Beaches, mountains, vineyards. You don't have to convince me, Karen. Big fan of the Hunter Valley, of course.
6: But of course.
0: On those, with day trips increasing, are the accommodation providers missing out?
6: Yes, you could say that some of the accommodation providers are crying out for people to maybe extend their day trip to have a night in region. And of course, we do always encourage people to do that. But what we do recognise is that people are doing it tough out there. And so if you do want to travel, then maybe the day trip is your best option for you. And for those of you in the Hunter region and in Newcastle, then that day trip might involve a couple of hours from home. It might involve travelling out to the Blue Mountains for the day or even venturing down into the city. And I think there might be a few Newcastle people travelling into city this weekend, I reckon.
0: Yeah, just a couple down to the big smoke, of course, Karen. If we look further afield at the remainder of regional New South Wales, you've touched on the Hunter region there a fair bit, but of course tourism extends beyond the Hunter and Sydney. What are you seeing in other parts of regional New South Wales?
6: Look, we're seeing all of this day trip trend actually extend across regional New South Wales. So like I mentioned before, you do have the Blue Mountains and, of course, the Hunter region. But other popular destinations do include the North Coast and also include Wollongong, the South Coast and the Southern Highlands. And so we're actually seeing people, particularly those people from Sydney, taking those trips just a couple of hours from home, going out into these regions, filling up their eskies with great local produce, perhaps having lunch or dining in one of the fabulous establishments in those regions, maybe doing a nature-based experience and then coming back home for their evening dinner at home.
0: Karen Jones is with me, CEO of Destination New South Wales on 1233 ABC Newcastle. And ABC New South Wales, if you'd like to join in the conversation, you can let me know. Have you changed your travel habits? Are day trips more attractive to you these days? Or maybe you live in a tourism town or got a stake in the industry. I wonder what you think about all of this. 0487 99 1233. Karen, day trips, very popular by the sounds of it, but even they maybe aren't coming particularly cheaply at the moment with the cost of fuel. What kind of impact is that having around New South Wales?
6: Look, we are seeing people being, again, really mindful of the cost of a day trip or cost of an overnight stay, particularly when they are driving their vehicles. And we just need to ride through that trend and then through that wave. Look, we are really mindful of people's household budgets, and we want to make sure that people can still go out there and experience some really great offerings across New South Wales, but at the same time, being mindful of their own budget and not overextending themselves. And in which case, do something at home. Do something that's local to yourselves. I mean, Newcastle has plenty on offer, as does the Hunter region, as does Port Stephens. And so I would encourage people that are perhaps a bit stretched in their budgets to maybe take advantage of some of those experiences that are closer to home.
0: I've had a couple of texts from folks who are chiming in on the text line, Karen. Mitch has just come back from a two-week trip up to Fraser Island. Gary says Fuel Watch really helped. You could plan your stops. You're aware of what fuel was on the island. Mitch says fuel is expensive, but you need to live your life. And Gareth says, I used to travel once a year, long distances, for a long walk and multiple times a year for fishing, hunting and hiking trips. Due to the price of diesel, I now only travel to fish and hunt, and only locally in the southeast of New South Wales. Thank you, Mitch and Gareth. Your texts are welcome. 0487 99 1233. Karen, are tourism operators having to adapt their offerings maybe, or are they adapting offerings to suit a different looking market at the moment?
6: They absolutely are. I think if anything is, if any industry is more resilient, is absolutely the tourism industry, and they constantly adapt to all of these changes, whether it be environmental issues, whether it be global unrest, or whether it be the cost of living. You'll find that tourism operators are constantly changing and adapting so that they can provide the best products possible to appeal to all of their customers and consumers to encourage that visitation into their offerings.
0: Karen, I was reflecting on, you know, when I was growing up, it felt like a week or two up the coast in January was something that a lot of families did. Let the kids just run wild all day, let mum and dad relax. Everyone's, you know, because it was the 80s and 90s, everyone was a bit sunburnt. Is that still a reality, or has that shifted, do you think?
6: Oh, look, it is absolutely still a reality. I mean, we find that people take advantage of all different types of holidays. Of course, you do have those that do still continue with their international or interstate travel. But we do find that the road trip or the long journey in the car to get to an ideal destination is still the choice for many families and people across New South Wales. I myself do that exact thing every summer. I jump in the car with my family, I venture up to the North Coast, and I spend some really good quality time taking into account all of our beautiful beaches and nature offerings that the North Coast has. And so I think you'll find that the beautiful thing about New South Wales is that we have an absolute plethora of offerings across our state. Everything from those sort of nature-based experiences to Indigenous experiences to food and wine, art and culture, and even wellness offerings these days, which is a new trend that is coming online. And so I think that's the beautiful thing about our state, is that we have such a variety and we can appeal to everybody who wants to choose a holiday in the state.
0: Karen, I appreciate you talking it through with me this morning. Thanks very much.
6: Not a problem. And hopefully everybody gets out there and enjoys our state over the course of the school holidays.
0: School holidays, long weekend, great time for it. Thank you, Karen Jones there, the CEO of Destination New South Wales. Day trips increasing. The Hunter region, number one day trip destination in New South Wales. I mean, I'm preaching to the choir, to those who live in the Hunter. There's a lot of great stuff here. You've got to admit, though, proximity to Sydney doesn't hurt when we're talking about racking up those stats. But when it comes to day trips, proximity is a thing, right? What do you think? Are the week or the 2 weeks away, is that still a reality in your life? Have you changed your travel habits? How much is the cost of fuel a thing there? When I was growing up, no one was flying places for holidays. You're always driving, right? And the car probably wasn't air conditioned, and you probably had to listen to mum and dad's cassette tape or cricket on the radio, heaven forbid. 7-year-old me wouldn't want to listen to hours of the cricket in the heat of the car on the way up the coast. Holidays, have they changed in your life? Are you looking at them differently? And how are you saving the money, if that is important in your life? 0487 99 1233. There's a broken down bee jubble in the Riverina, Uroli, west of Narandra there. Somebody's let me know, Shovel, thank you. You're letting me know I've got Uroli right. Thank you, I appreciate it. Please let me know if I'm mispronouncing your town. Once upon a time, Shovel jumped off the old bridge there. Okay, right. Don't think I'd jump off the new one. I cannot, look, I don't know. I don't know about the Uroli Bridge shovel. I'm going to assume there's probably a sign on it, like there is on most bridges, saying don't jump off the bridge. So I will add my voice to that as somebody who is a very much a rule follower and known to my friends and colleagues as Captain Sensible. I cannot endorse jumping off a bridge. Sorry about that shovel. Thank you very much for texting in. Uroli, I've never been. I'm going to have to come and check out your bridge. I would love to get to the Riverina soon. Gosh, not quite a day trip for me from Newcastle, I'm afraid. It's 21 past 10, 12:33, ABC Newcastle and ABC New South Wales. There is a piece of technology that perhaps is on the way out, shall we say, but it's being considered for a heritage listing in one of our towns in regional New South Wales. What is it? You are going to find out in News Extra in a couple of minutes from now. Here's Brian Adams, Run to You.

run to you. Jan's from Eden has let us know that in Eden there's more people from Sydney these days than the people from Melbourne and Victoria that used to flock there. Jan says the roads are much better and there is the option to come by Canberra, which helps. Love to hear that from you, Jan. Thank you very much. I wonder what you're seeing in your part of New South Wales, tourism-wise. Is it changing as you chat with people in the streets, as you see people come into your local shops? Are you having those conversations and seeing things change a little? The type of accommodation that they're booking, the way they're travelling, the way they're spending their money, is it different? As Jan is observing in Eden, 0487 99 1233 to send me a text. It is school holidays. We are coming up towards the end of the year, dare I say? It's going to be October pretty soon. So, yeah, we're nearly there, aren't we? If you're going away at the end of the year, I reckon you've already

0: parks mm-hmm. near my house. Mm-hmm. Haven't ever picked up the handle, I don't think. There was one across the road from my high school, and this was pre-mobile phone days, and we did use that one.
1: Oh, I bet.
0: But that was back in the day.
1: Yeah. Well, my little guy loves them because there's one near our local cafe, and all the calls are free.
0: It's free
1: these
0: now.
1: Days. So whenever we go past, he's like, can we call Daddy? Can we call Auntie? Can we call, you know, Granddad? Because it's free. Look, more often than not, people don't pick up because mm-hmm. it's coming from a phone box, but it's just fun to do and it's such a novelty for him. So we go like pretty much every weekend.
0: I forgot that they're free.
1: Yeah, it's great.
0: And you can call Santa, I think, at Christmas
1: time. You can at Christmas time.
0: I remember going out with always having to have 30 cents in coins as a teenager because a phone call would cost 30 cents.
1: Yeah,
0: and it could get you out of trouble.
1: Yes, it could. Mm. Yeah. Well, look, a humble public phone box is being recognised for its extraordinary role during one of Australia's darkest summers. So when the Black Summer bushfires cut power, mobile networks and internet access across parts of New South Wales' south coast, an Aruma phone box suddenly became one of the community's most important pieces of infrastructure. Mm. So hundreds of people gathered there to access free Wi-Fi, call loved ones and simply let family know that they were safe. And just looking at this online, you can track it down on ABC Online, this wonderful story. They were talking about how orderly and how polite and calm everybody was, just waiting for people to take their turn to call their loved ones. Now, I've got a little grab here. Here's a little bit of Naomi Parry Duncan, who was actually on holiday in Naruma during Black Summer, and she has been working to preserve this particular phone booth as a piece of the town's heritage.
2: It was when the news kind of spread around the centre after quite some hours that the payphones were free. So everybody just flocked to the phones and there were queues, massive queues, just snaking along the streets. But it was quite an incredible experience to sort of stand there while everybody just politely waiting to make a call and reach the outside world and to tell people that they were okay or that they weren't okay. And so it was the phone was a real anchor in that moment.
1: Yeah, so look, there's a push to have the phone box heritage listed.
0: Oh, wow.
1: Yeah, so historians are arguing that the phone box became much more than a place just to make calls. It was a meeting place, it was a source of information and a real lifeline or anchor, like Naomi said, to the outside world. So it's a bit of an unusual campaign, but supporters say public phones have played a quiet but really important role in Australian life for decades. And while most of us walk past them, I guess, without really much of a second glance these days, this particular phone box helped keep the community of Naruma connected when almost everything else had gone dark.
0: Wow. Okay. How interesting. I will look differently at my local payphone next time I go past. We shouldn't call them payphones anymore. What will we call them? Free phones? Phone box.
1: Phone boxes?
0: Know, but, yeah.
1: But what a tale they tell.
0: The local free phone.
1: Mm.
0: Thank you very much.
1: You're welcome.
0: Rachel Cronin there, reporting in with a little bit of news extra for your Wednesday morning.
3: Weather.
0: Taking a look at what we can expect around New South Wales today. Well, dry and sunny. Increasing cloud, though, if you're in the south and in the west. That'll come up through the day. And there is the chance of some thunderstorms for the far southern inland plains this afternoon and into the evening. Daytime temperatures today, pretty much above average, mostly in the south and the far west, a little below average in the far northeast corner. Northeast to northwesterlies becoming west to northwesterly on the southern and central ranges today. And fresh nor'easterlies, sea breezes developing along the coast this afternoon. Tomorrow there could be some showers, maybe some thunderstorms in the far south and extending through the rest of southern areas and into the far west through the day, but dry and mostly sunny aside from that.
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0: Now, we've still got that issue at Uroli, west of Narandra, the Sturt Highway there near Innisfail Road. A B-double has broken down there, affecting traffic in both directions. Take care and expect some delays through there. If there's anything else you can report, use those numbers, 1300 33 1233. You can text on 0487 99 1233. Long weekend, only a couple of days away. And if you're planning a bit of time on the couch over the long weekend, well, stay with me. Your not-so-new review is on the way. And this one is a film that, well, it only came out, I think, 6 or 7 years ago, but it has found its way into the history books. Any ideas?

Oh, she's the best, isn't she, Carly Simon? Nobody does it better. It's 24 to 11. Thank you for your texts on pay phones, public phones, free phones, I think, as I'm going to have to retrain my brain. Karen's in Tamworth and says, I recently travelled to Europe. There are no public phone booths. I had trouble with my phone on occasions and I found it frustrating that there were none at all. I found it confronting asking strangers, but most were happy for me to use their mobile phones. Karen, you say if there was an internet outage experienced here in Australia, I'd hate to imagine the panic people would feel not being able to contact their loved ones. Karen, thank you for letting me know. And I too would feel a bit nervous about fronting up to strangers overseas and asking them if I could use their mobile phone. I'm glad you got a good reception from most. Thank you. And John's in Armidale. G'day, John. You say I often use the public phone box. Sort of an investigation option. So from time to time, John says, I get unsolicited calls to my mobile from both landlines and mobiles and the caller doesn't leave a message. So I call the number from the free phone box to find out who had called. John says more often than not, I block the number. Oh, John, that's clever. I would never think of it. Thank you very much. I do burn up with curiosity when I get a call like that I don't want to answer. They don't leave.

0: the message. I assume it's probably spam, phishing, not something that I need to worry about, but I just want to know. I just want to know. What if it's the Lotto office? I don't enter the Lotto. What if it's, I don't know, the Nobel Peace Prize people? I don't know who I'm missing calls from. John, interesting idea. Public phones, pay phones, do you use them? It's 22 to 11.
1: The widespread devastation in Nepal following catastrophic flash flooding has washed away villages and destroyed critical infrastructure. The death toll continues to rise while search and rescue teams work tirelessly to locate the hundreds missing. People are in urgent need of shelter, food, clean water and basic supplies. 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To make a donation and support the charity work in Nepal, go to abc.net.au/gives.
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9: Boy, these pretzels are making me thirsty.
10: I'll be back.
0: Let's jump back to a movie that you may or may not have seen already, but one that might stop that, you know, that endless scroll that you get into on the streaming service, that what will we watch? There's too much to choose from. Paralysis is how I think of it. Let's go back to the 2019 release, the first non-English language movie to win the Academy Award for Best Picture, among plenty of other awards and praise. It's not one that I've seen. What about you? Parasite is on the agenda this morning. Here to let you know why you might want to give it a go or even a rewatch is Dr. Joylene Christensen, a senior lecturer in film, media and cultural studies at the University of Newcastle. Hi, Dr. Christensen.
11: Hello.
0: Why have you chosen Parasite for us today?
11: Oh, I think this is something that, despite the subtitles, everybody should watch. It is an absolute modern masterpiece. It's got crazy good pacing. It actually has a really nice bend of different genres, really good storytelling and incredible themes that really sit with you so long after you watch it. But on every level, from the performances to the storytelling to the direction, you know, the way they pull it all together, it is just amazing.
0: Oh, Yeah. Okay. Tell me more then. Give us a brief idea of what goes on in this movie.
11: So really briefly, it's a South Korean film. It is very much a dark comedy with a thriller element added to it. And it really follows a very impoverished family, the Kim family, who are masterminds at milking the system just to survive.
0: Right.
11: So like the film opens with them trying to get free Wi-Fi and getting free fumigation by leaving their doors open as, you know, they're being gassed essentially. And you just see them go from scheme to scheme until eventually they get the opportunity to infiltrate the household of a very, very wealthy family, the Parks. And you see them gradually sort of, as I said, infiltrate the family, but also this incredible commentary on the people who have lots of resources and those who absolutely have nothing. It's really stark and somehow also strangely beautiful and darkly comedic.
0: Right. Yeah, you mentioned that it kind of blends a few genres here. And a dark comedy I love.
11: Oh, it's fantastic. So the family, for example, the poor family are really proud of each other's success in, you know, scheming. So, you know, the parents will proudly announce that if Oxford had a degree in forgery, their daughter would be top of the class. Yeah.
0: Wow. Okay. It's an Academy Award winner. So it's got a lot going for it here. In terms of performances, in terms of script, is there a lot to love there?
11: At every level, absolutely, yeah. So I think he's done a brilliant job of that tone shift in particular with the very lighthearted, clever, it's almost like a heist film at the start.
0: Right.
11: And these con artists, about halfway once they've infiltrated the house, it shifts so incredibly into this very dark, very intense, very claustrophobic psychological thriller. That really brings all the tensions that have just sort of been really cleverly woven in the whole way through. It just really brings them to the floor.
0: How do we feel about these characters? Because they're not straight up good guys, but
11: no.
0: do we barrack for them?
11: You really do.
0: Okay.
11: When you see on the one level how desperate they are, how

0: society treats these people like they're totally forgotten about. There's a really tragic scene in the middle because they live in a basement apartment, and when the floods hit, they've got this incredible kind of through line for the film where the people at the bottom of society are literally at the bottom, so they're in the basement.
1: Right.
0: And the people who live at the top of the hill, who have this glorious life and are totally oblivious to the pains that everybody's going through, there's a massive flood. And so while they're absolutely, literally struggling to survive and everything they know has been washed away, you get a sense that the rich people, not only are they oblivious, so it's not in a nasty way, but they just... You find it very hard to not barrack for this family, even while you're watching how incredibly deceitful they are. But you're also kind of admiring how clever they are.
1: Right, their circumstances compared to the privilege of those who, in all senses, aren't in the basement affected by the flooding and so on. Okay.
0: Yeah, exactly.
1: Okay, I'm starting to see how clever this is. And Parasite is the movie. Have you seen it? What do you reckon? Let us know. Dr. Joylene Christensen's here from the University of Newcastle for our not-so-new review. Any drawbacks, do you reckon, Dr. Christensen? It's not old. It couldn't have dated particularly badly, I wouldn't have thought, in 6 or 7 years.
0: No, it's only had a few years, as you say, but I guess the one thing that people may be a little bit critical of is because it moves so fast, they use some, you know, sort of convenient plot devices. So extreme luck or people suddenly, you know, guessing something very quickly that, you know, there's a scene where the daughter manages to get herself into the position of being the wealthy young son's art tutor, and she does so by kind of guessing that he's been traumatized at some point, which absolutely freaks out his mother, and she agrees to hire on the spot. So there's little things like that that are maybe a bit convenient in terms of driving the plot. In terms of the cultural aspects, some people in South Korea in particular are saying the idea that the poor family are completely unemployable doesn't really align with reality, because in South Korea they have really a high level of highly educated people, and the people without college degrees are actually a little bit more likely to find stable jobs. So that's probably the major criticism.
1: Right, okay. Yeah. Joylene, winning Best Picture will give a film profile and exposure that it might not have had otherwise. I mean, just a nomination will do that, but then let alone winning. Was this film, take me back to 2019, educate me, was this film a hit going into the awards season, or did that award push its prospects and its popularity in terms of a film-watching market?
0: It did push it a little bit, but by that point, everybody in the world seemed to know about it who cared about film. So it already won the Palme d'Or, it won Golden Globes, and the buzz behind it, because it really was so sensational, and there's a fantastic twist at the end that people were excited to bring other people along to say, you've got to see this incredible film, and maybe get past the fact that it is, you know, subtitled. So that was something that I think, you know, it helped build a little bit of a base for people who are maybe subtitle resistant. To be reminded that, you know, English language films are only about 15 to 25% of the global total. So there's a lot people were missing out on.
1: Yeah, well, let's talk about that, Joylene, because the director, when he accepted the Best Picture Award, made these comments and is speaking here through a translator.
2: Once you overcome the 1-inch tall barrier of subtitles, you will be introduced to so many more amazing films.
1: The 1-inch tall barrier puts it really well, doesn't it, Dr. Christensen?
0: It really does. Yeah,
1: Yeah. Do you think, generally speaking, that English language audiences at least need to get over the subtitle barrier?
0: I would say make exceptions. When you see films like this, just push yourself a little bit out of the comfort zone, because it really does reward that watching. You're not going to see a film, I think, certainly I haven't seen an English language film that has dealt so effectively with, you know, the absolute desperation of, you know, real poverty, and just this incredible interplay between, you know, the morality, I guess, that they kind of delve into. The idea that people who have money can afford to be nice. And that sort of I guess, moral quandary, that the people who are so desperate and doing all the lying and the scheming are doing so not because they're inherently bad people, but it's just their absolute desperation for some sort of economic security.
1: Mm.
0: So just to get into a story that's told maybe from a different perspective than we've seen, I would definitely push yourself a little bit out of the comfort zone of subtitles.
1: Dr. Christensen, you are always helping me out with that moment I described earlier as the paralysis of scrolling through

0: the streaming services trying to figure out what we're going to watch. I appreciate this recommendation from you for one that I just haven't got around to yet. It's on the list now for the long weekend. Thank you.
1: Thank you.
0: Dr. Joylene Christensen there, Senior Lecturer in Film, Media and Cultural Studies at the University of Newcastle, 0487 99 1233. If you want to join in that conversation on Parasite, a Korean film, only, 7 years old, that one, but maybe time for a rewatch for you if you haven't seen it before. And the first watch for me, how about that? An Academy Award Best Picture winner, and it's taken me all this time. 12 to 11, though, on 12:33, ABC Newcastle and ABC New South Wales. If you're scratching around for something to do with the kids today and you're in the Newcastle area, well, this morning at Hunter Stadium, the Knights are putting on a bit of a show. Look, they're calling it an open training session. But I've seen some images from Hunter Stadium, and I think it's going to be a bit more like a show. I don't know how much they're like really getting down into the nitty gritty of the training here. It is open for fans to come in and watch. Of course, we're in the school holidays, so it is full of young fans there at the moment in their red and blue. It's really a chance for them to see the Knights doing their thing before they run out on Sunday in Sydney for the grand final. What is the mood like? We're going to take you there in a moment. Here's Gabrielle.

0: Gabrielle, Dreams on 12:33 ABC Newcastle and ABC New South Wales.
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0: It's 7 to 11. Now, Hunter Stadium in Newcastle, it's really the heart of the Knights fandom and it is going to be the centre of the focus over the next couple of days. We learned today that it will be a live site for the broadcast of the grand final on Sunday evening. Tickets for that are free, but you need to register. Registration opens from 10 o'clock tomorrow morning if you want to go lay out a picnic rug and watch the grand final in Hunter Stadium on those big screens. Right now, though, the gates are open at Hunter Stadium for an open training session for the Newcastle Knights. ABC reporter Bridget Murphy is there. Hello, Bridget.
2: Hello, Jenny. It's absolutely packed here. Probably, I reckon, about 10,000 people already, and the boys are just about to run out.
0: That is going to be a big moment, Bridget. I reckon there's going to be a lot of kids there because we are in school holidays and this is perfect for the kids.
2: Oh, the kids are so excited. I mean, I've got some here with me. What do you think, boys? You can get the excitement now, and also the ground announcer here has just announced that the boys are about to run out in just a moment. But, of course, this Newcastle Knights side, there is so much excitement about this grand final run because, Jenny, this time last year, this club was reflecting on a wooden spoon and you can hear that crowd right now who are just so excited, and the folks here that I've spoken to, they're so proud of these boys this season.
0: Yeah. Bridget, this is an open...
2: Come, Jenny.
0: Oh.
2: They're just running out now.
0: Oh, my goodness. The phone line not helping us out,
2: and
0: Bridget.
2: Jenny, I can tell you, Phoenix Crossland as well has just run past. Of course, he was suspended for the grand final. He's absolutely heartbroken, but he's leading out this running pack. And, man, what a beautiful sight.
0: Yeah, wow. Okay. So, Bridget, it's an open training session, as it's been called. Phoenix Crossland among them, as you said, although he won't play in the grand final because of that ban over the hip drop tackle on Nathan Cleary. This is not, though, an intense training session. I was reflecting on this earlier. I feel like this is more of a, they're putting on a show for fans, right? This is for the fans, not for the players.
2: That's right, Jenny. This will be a bit more of a like light warm-up training session. They'll do a bit of contact. They'll do some tackles. But I think this morning, this is very much to give back to this community and how hard they've worked to get here. And also the long time between drinks for all of these Novocastrian fans. So a lot of excitement here. But they'll have to get into serious training soon because the biggest game of their careers is this Sunday.
0: Oh, my goodness. And don't we know it. And, Bridget, we've learned today, as I was saying, that Hunter Stadium will be a live site on Sunday night. So that stadium, with a good 10,000 or so there now, I reckon we'll see more than that on Sunday night.
2: Absolutely. So the registrations are tomorrow. They've said that every seat that is available will be able to be reserved. Of course, we know that there's some construction going on here at Hunter Stadium, but they will be opening every single seat here at the stadium if you want to watch the grand final here.
0: Oh, my goodness. It's exciting. Bridget, I'll let you get back to it. Thanks very much.
2: Thanks, Jenny.
0: Bridget Murphy, ABC reporter at Hunter Stadium for that open training session. If you want to get there, well, get your skates on. But it sounds like a lot of fun for the Knights fans in your life to see how their players are looking ahead of Sunday and before they get down into that perhaps more intense training that is still to come over the next few days. Have you seen online Hunter Medical Research Institute, one of our much-loved and respected organisations doing important work in medical research? They released an announcement on social media, shall I say. Here's how it sounds. It is Professor Francis Kay, the HMRI CEO and director, standing very officially in front of some microphones as she makes this announcement.
3: As you may be aware, grand final fever has now reached pandemic levels here in Newcastle and across the Hunter New England region. At this stage, containment is neither possible nor desirable. The most commonly reported symptoms include wearing red and blue, sudden loss of voice, difficulty concentrating at work, and an uncontrollable need to tell people that Sunday was better than Lego. There is currently no vaccine, and to be clear, HMRI has no intention of developing one. Our public health advice for the week ahead is straightforward. Stay hydrated. Wear red and blue. Check on your neighbours. Avoid unnecessary exposure to Roosters supporters. And if you find yourself repeatedly explaining that we did it with 12 men, don't worry. That is perfectly normal. Thank you. I won't be taking any questions.
0: That is Professor Francis Kay, Hunter Medical Research Institute CEO and Director. That video is on the HMRI website if you want to go and take a look. On the nights, just reminding you of that live site announced for Hunter Stadium Sunday evening. Gates open at 3:30. Entry is via gates 2 and 3, but you need to register for your free entry on Ticketmaster. That opens from 10 o'clock tomorrow morning. They will have food and beverages available for you to buy. You are invited to bring a picnic rug, though. You can bring your own food and enjoy the grand final from the field. That's pretty exciting, on a picnic rug, or from the seats in the grandstands if you would like. So let's see how many people get there to Hunter Stadium for that one. My colleague in Breakfast in Newcastle, Paul Culliver, did ask the member for Swansea and the Minister for the Hunter, Yasmin Catley, what happens if and when the Knights win? Are you kicking people out of the stadium? What's the deal? She said, we're having conversations, we're in discussions. Because remember, like, the bus is going to come back from Sydney, and if they've won, well, this place is going to be next level. Whether or not they come back to Hunter Stadium, or I don't know. I just don't know what those arrangements are, and I think they're still working on it. We dare to dream, though, don't we? A minute to 11 on 12:33, ABC Newcastle and ABC New South Wales. My last word on that, by the way, is on public transport to and from the game. We've been told today by the government that no freight trains are operating on the Central Coast and Newcastle line on Sunday, and they will have additional train services from 10 o'clock on Sunday, going from Newcastle to the Central Coast every 30 minutes down to Sydney to get you there. So hopefully that is helping you make your plans. Thanks for your company today around Newcastle and New South Wales. Lovely to have you here. We'll do it again tomorrow. News time now.
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5: It's 11 o'clock. Good morning. Tony Matthews with ABC News. Detectives say three men charged with murdering a university student in Sydney's southwest had been contracted to carry out the crime. A 16-year-old boy and two men aged 22 and 23 were extradited from Victoria earlier this month over unrelated shootings. They've now been charged over the fatal shooting of 23-year-old Marco Tapia at a home in Glen Alpine in what police believe was a case of mistaken identity. Homicide Squad Commander Detective Superintendent Joe Dewey says the trio had been hired guns to do the bidding of organised criminals.
6: Well, I can say that we have arrested all the offenders that were involved in the murder, the physically hands-on involved. They've all been arrested, so that's a great result. We are still looking into the upper echelons of who facilitated this and who organised that, and that's an ongoing investigation.
5: Two other teenage boys have previously been charged over the incident and remain before the courts. A 32-year-old man has appeared before bail court over the murder of two men near Grafton in the state's north. Nicholas Marsden Scott has been charged with murder over the deaths of two men at Gurranang. It's alleged Mr. Scott killed a 79-year-old man at a Gurranang home on September 13 and a 59-year-old man at the same location around 2 weeks later. Mr. Scott was arrested at a Grafton hospital yesterday and faced bail court today. He didn't apply for bail and will reappear in Grafton Local Court in December. The Australian Council of Social Service says the Reserve Bank has made the wrong decision. Yesterday, the RBA raised the official cash rate by a quarter of a percentage point to 4.6%. It's the fourth hike this year, and the rate is now at its highest level in 15 years. ACoS CEO Cassandra Goldie says households are crying out for a reprieve.
7: We think this was really the wrong move. I mean, we've already had a bundle of interest rate rises.

0: We've got a rise in unemployment already at 4.6%. We're very worried about what this will mean. I mean, the biggest threat to your living standards is if you lose your job.
1: The founder of Australia's largest data centre company says it's imperative more facilities are built onshore for the benefit and protection of the country. CDC Data Centres is proposing to build a $15 billion data centre near Wagga Wagga in the state's southwest. CEO and founder Greg Borer says the city is well placed to host the infrastructure due to its proximity to renewable energy generation zones, transmission lines, a university and defence bases. Benjamin Netanyahu's political opponents are questioning how real his claims Israel could be attacked before the October 27 election actually are. Here's Middle East correspondent Matthew Doran.
2: The Israeli Prime Minister said the country had picked up signs Israel's enemies were planning to strike before the looming election, warning them not to mess with Israel and promising they would face the consequences if they attack. Almost immediately, leading opposition voices started to suggest Mr. Netanyahu could be using national security as a campaign tool and demanded a briefing for the opposition leader Yair Lapid to figure out how real the threats were. That's something the Prime Minister's office said it would arrange. National security is a central theme of the October 27 election, the first poll since Hamas's deadly attacks on Israel almost 3 years ago.
1: New research published in The Lancet Oncology shows 1 in 8 cancers were likely caused by infections, adding to more well-known reasons like sun exposure and smoking. The ABC's science reporter Jacinta Bowler explains what's new in this research.
3: We already know that there are some infections that do cause cancer. One you might be aware of is HPV, and that actually can lead to cervical cancer. The other big one, so there's a couple of other ones that are the focus here. Helicobacter pylori is a bacteria that is in your gut, and that can cause cancer as well. Epstein-Barr virus, hepatitis C, and hepatitis B. So all of these infections are things that we do know about, and they don't always cause cancer, but there is enough of them around the world and people infected with them around the world that there are millions of cases of cancer coming from just these infections.
1: Looking at the weather for New South Wales, the chance of thunderstorms about the far southern inland plains during the afternoon and evening. It'll be fine elsewhere. A sunny day for Sydney with a top of 26 on the coast and 31 in the west. Right now it's 21 degrees on the coast and 22 in Penrith. It's 11:05.
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9: I'm very pleased to tell you that Magda Szybanski is back on Conversations today. A while back, I recorded a conversation with Magda after the release of her first memoir, Reckoning. That was done in front of a live audience at Melbourne's Athenaeum Theatre, who sat spellbound as Magda related the story of her Polish-born father and his role as an assassin with the resistance in Warsaw in World War II. Now Magda's released another memoir about her life as a 20-something student, about her coming out, and her role in the vote for same-sex marriage. And this one is more focused on her complicated relationship with her Scottish-born mother, Margaret, who happened to be on her deathbed during that campaign. Magda's new memoir is called I Can't Tell You, But I Will. Hello, dear Magda. Welcome back.
10: Oh, hello, darling. It's so good to see you.
9: You begin your book with a scene with you with your mum on her deathbed in that room. This is a room you sat for a long time in. Paint me a picture of that room. What's in that room?
10: Oh, well, it's just a small room in an aged care facility. It was sort of difficult, and her decline happened quite quickly, but it was an 8-by-something room, very plain, and I tried to pretty it up and take all this stuff in there, but by the time it got to this point, she was really in the process of dying, and I had no idea. I had no idea what I was in for. I had been there when my father died, and I thought it would be similar, and it could not have been more different. Dad, from the time of having his strokes, it was like 1.5, 2 days. You know, he went very quickly. But Mum was 7 days, and it was full on. You know, I don't know whether it's a good thing to talk about this stuff or not. Personally, I wish

0: I'd known more. But he's, you know, seeing her, I swear to God, she looked like a zombie. That's probably where the zombie whole genre comes from. But as my brother Chris said, oh, that's a bit confronting. And it really was, you know. So we're in this tiny room alternating, the three of us, my brother and sister and I, just being with my mother while she died. And the human body does not let go of life easily. But the one thing she kept was her sense of humour. I mean, right to the end.
1: Really? How so?
0: Well, like at one point, you know, when I was helping hold back, you know, her skin while the nurse administered the morphine, I accidentally touched Mum's boob and I said, oh, sorry, Mum, I felt you up. And she laughed, you know, and I was like, God almighty, that is robust. That humour, you know, and she maintained it all the way through. I mean, not long before she died, she came over and the family was all together and she was barely talking at this point. She had dementia and she was very quiet and she'd lost a stack of weight. And what you don't know is that when you lose weight in your gums as well. And so the dentures kept falling out and my brother had bought a box of Cadbury Favourites because she loves her chocolate, or loved. Amazing that she lived to 93 on practically nothing but black tea and lollies and potatoes, actually. That was the three major food groups. And she grabbed a crunchy and I could see her. And we're all chatting away and I look over and there she is and she's drooling because, of course, she couldn't handle the honeycomb. So I went, oh, Mum, and I went over and I took her teeth out, cleaned them, popped them back in, and she turned to me. This was a woman who would barely speak and turned to me and said, fancy chocolate turning on me like that after all the devotion I've shown it. And I was just, how the hell can a threadbare mind like that pull up a line that just the, I'm listening to the sentences that's going along going, what's the next word going to be? And then when she said devotion, I mean,
1: it sounds like she's going to prosecute some revenge in the afterlife against chocolate too, doesn't
0: my
1: it?
0: My mother would do that.
1: She's told you, because of course you can't remember, when you arrived in the world as a little baby, wee behind, something she said to you where she held you as an infant in her arms. What did she say?
0: She said, this one's for the world. And she didn't know why she said it. She never did a single thing to make it happen. She probably went the other way, actually, I would say. I said, why did you say that? She said, I don't know. It was just something that I felt about you, you know. And she was a bit spooky that way. It was just a sense that she had. So who knows, yeah.
1: Large part of this book is you trying to understand the mystery of your mother. But
0: yes.
1: But I think also sometimes kids, particularly kids who go out and do extremely well in the world like you have, can be something of a mystery to their parents sometimes. Were you a mystery to her, or was she not surprised by the fact that you went on to become the presence that you are in Australia?
0: Neither she nor Dad were at all surprised, weirdly, and they were so supportive. In fact, they sort of thought I could have done more. You know, my mum was hard. Again, I could just say Scottish, because if you have a Scottish parent, especially from that generation, and Irish as well, watch Bad Sisters. That's what they're like. They're brutal, but also hilarious, you know. And her own father was the same. But on the other side of that, I could not have had a more supportive, caring, on my side family than I had. Like, all of them have been so there for me. They're just incredible.
1: So your mum's earliest years were in Dunfermline in Scotland. Mm. What do you know about her early life?
0: I know that she had a huge clan of aunts and uncles and a lot of cousins. She had two sisters and one brother, and they were all hilarious, especially the girls, actually. And her older sister was very funny. She's the one who famously, all sitting around in the kitchen after the war, this is when you have the pulleys with all the washing on it in the kitchen, you know, to dry. And as they're sitting there, a huge pair of Uncle Bernard's jocks fell into Auntie Mary's lap. And without missing a beat, she went, just my luck, empty. And that's what they were like. So I just grew up knowing this, you know, every time there's just whip crack fast. I don't have that sort of quick wit, ready wit like they had. They were hilarious, so I knew that. I knew also that they're a very musical family. And I also knew that her father and her grandfather were Irish, so ethnically Mum was three quarters Irish, actually. And there's a picture of my mother when she was about two and a half, three, gorgeous little thing, you know. And the thing is that her father came from terrible trauma. So by the time he was 16, he'd lost 10 brothers and sisters and his father to illness and poverty. This is in Ireland. which I really only discovered from Who Do You Think You Are, but I knew there was like a splinter in the soul of my mother's family. And so I was always trying to

0: find out what that was, partly to make relations with my mother a bit easier, but also to try and explain to myself some of my stuff, because there's just such full-on trauma on both sides of my family.
1: So it's that flintiness you need to get through the first part of your life. And here is the first bit of wisdom in your book delivered by M. Zabaski of Croydon, Victoria, which is, I'm going to quote you here, the defence mechanisms we acquire to survive the first half of our life are the things that kill us in the second half.
0: Yeah.
1: I'm thinking of your mum.
0: I'm thinking of many. I'm thinking of myself. I'm thinking of just about everyone I know. I'm thinking about nations and civilizations, you know. Really, those survival mechanisms that you usually adapt without thinking about them too much. They're usually automatic, and frequently, if you apply that to many people that you know, you'll see there's a certain time at which, you know, it's the smoking or the drinking or the overworking or the whatever it is. But even look at the state of the world now, I would say that actually applies pretty much to what's going on, and certainly did to my mother. You know, this fight, flight, freeze. She developed fight because her father, on top of the trauma of losing all those family members, he was then very badly shell-shocked from the First World War. He was at the Somme in Passchendaele, so he was right there in that, where a lot of Australians were. And he was there with an Irish brigade because he had gone to prison in Ireland. He and his friends had tried to crack the safe at the Protestant church, and they got busted. He was found.
1: Sorry, I thought you were going to say the Bank of Scotland or something.
0: No, but if only. If only they'd been successful. It was a very Irish attempt because they broke the rasp, and then he was caught lying asleep, dead drunk with his feet in the river.
1: So he did time for that, did he?
0: He did time for that, and then he ended up in the army. And my mother, she used to wake to the sounds of her father screaming in the night. And so her nerves were jangled and wired in a particular way.
1: And then she met your dad. Your dad, who had his own kind of extremely jarring
0: young life. Well, she went from one war-traumatised man to another, because they were very nervy, all her side of the family, very nervy. My uncle Dominic would say, oh, your mother was the only one that would fight back. So she had a lot of stuff, and then she met Dad.
1: How did she meet your Polish-born father?
0: They met at the Dunfermline Glen, actually. They were just out socialising. And
1: what was he doing there?
0: He was hanging with the other Polish sausages. So I'm blaming chemo brain fog for that. Officers. The Polish sausages were best.
1: Polish sausages hanging on the line somewhere.
0: Kielbasa. Yeah. He with his mates was down there, and they go to dances and all that sort of thing. So he was
1: with the RAF at that point?
0: No, he must have still been in the army, but he was being trained to be parachuted back into Poland to keep fighting. And then the war ended.
1: After the war, your family migrated to Australia. Did they both want to come, or was it very much one parent's idea and not the other's?
0: No, they both wanted to come. They both wanted to come, and, you know, they were not young. They were 41, so which then was old. It's not so old now, but then was a big deal, and Australia in 1965 was vastly different from how it is now.
1: You were born a lot later than your older siblings.
0: Yeah.
1: Quite a bit later. What did that mean for your experience of family, an extended family?
0: Well, we had no extended family here. We had no aunts, uncles, cousins, nothing, just us. So that's a very intense experience. My sister was 15, my brother was 13, and I was not quite five, so they started peeling away from the family. So it was a strange thing of having family who I loved very much, but also kind of like being an only child. So I was very, very lonely. As I was getting older, by that time, my mother was really in the grips of a full depression. We came out here, and then life's events caught up. And so through a lot of my teens, that was catching up with her. And she would sleep a lot or go off and work for 6 weeks at a time as a housekeeper for other people. So it was this funny thing of this real closeness but benevolent neglect and absence, you know, that I sort of resented and then went, oh, whatever, you know, as you do when you're a teenager.
1: When you were younger, did you think it was your job to try and keep her more buoyant and try and make her happy?
0: No, she wasn't unhappy when I was younger. She was really funny, very, very warm and mean, which pretty much, as I say, a lot of Scots people will tell you. I had a long night on the Terps with Maggie Smith talking about this very thing because I said, your accent's really good. She said, oh, my mother's Scottish. And I said, oh. And I said, the things Scottish mothers say to their children should be illegal. And she said, and then that was it. She said, you know, and her mother would say, oh, my God, she's so thin. When she turns sideways, she sticks her tongue out, she looks like a zip. And then the one I love, which is, there are all the old women around, hovering around the bed. This is in her family, right? All the old women are hovering around the bed of a dying elderly male relative, and he'd sort of rally, and then he'd rally forth, and he just wouldn't die, you know. And eventually, one of the women said, "Oh, for God's sake, hold my fur and my chips till I bat him." Now, all of that, I think the thing that tickles me the most is the hold my fur and my chips. Hot my fur and my chips till I bash him. I mean, that's the Scots, and I really want to be at pains to express that that's the culture that my mother grew up in.
1: Well, what kind of remarks did she fling at you?
0: Oh, for God's sake, you had such a belting figure, and to see you distorting yourself like that. I did try to, absolutely. I mean, first of all, I was an easy child. I was pretty much on set and forget. Unless I was on fire, they didn't really pay a lot of attention. I got good marks. And so I'd have to do things like elaborate dances in front of the television to get people's attention, stuff like that. So when I went through the, you know, radical lesbian feminist stage, I wasn't sort of looking after my appearance that much. And Mum, when I finally started to take care of my appearance a bit more, Mum was quite thrilled. And so I thought I'd allay her fears, and I said, "Oh, I've got new shoes." And she said, "Oh, they're very nice. What did they cost?" And I said, "Guess." And she said, $150. And I went, "No." $180? No. $200? No. And she said, "Oh, for God's sake, they won't last 5 minutes with the weight they've got to carry." And
1: wow.
0: I know.
1: Wow. What a thing to say.
0: I know. And then we all laughed because, look, there are mothers that say far worse things and do far worse things. There was a demon inside her, and we all knew it. She knew it. And she would say, "I see these things, I can hear myself, but I can't stop it, I can't stop it." Because when she was in the thrall of that, she could just be so mean. And it broke my heart because she was so lovable but could be cruel.
1: When you were writing your first memoir, The Reckoning, what did she tell you when you tried to prod her for her story?
0: She, when I was pushing her, and she said, "You want to know what happened to me, Magda? Life. Life is what happened to me. Whatever it is you're looking for, I hope you never find it." And by that, she didn't mean, "I hope you never realise your dreams." It was like, do not push me and don't go near this. So it was attack. So like when I said fight, flight, freeze, that was the way her nervous system was hardwired from the experiences of her youth. And it was very, very hard for her to stop it.
1: I'm with Magda Szczepanski. Her new memoir is called I Can't Tell You, But I Will. What was it like for you then growing up in that kind of household and going to Catholic school in the outer burbs to go from there to Melbourne Uni in 1979? What was that like for you, Max?
0: Well, Melbourne Uni saved me, really, because realising I was gay was terrifying. Reading George Orwell, I felt a terror like that of being almost in a totalitarian matryoshka doll nestled within democracy, because having been to Warsaw and having seen how circumspect people had to be under communism, that's what it felt like, being gay. You could not let your face betray anything. It was the most horrible feeling. I withdrew and created a real distance because while my sister would share a lot of stuff with my mother, I wouldn't. I wouldn't tell anything, because I couldn't let anyone go near it because I knew they might find out. So I became even more isolated until I eventually told my sister, because I felt suicidal, to be honest. And Melbourne Uni saved me. It really actually saved me. The women's room at Melbourne Uni was the only place where I finally felt safe.
1: What was the feeling of danger? Was it mixed up with shame, or was there never shame? Because I don't get a sense of shame about this from you, but a sense of living in a hostile world.
0: Oh, no, there was terrible shame. There was oh, God, absolutely terrible shame. I used to pray that I would not be gay. And then when I got into that world, I didn't feel that so much. In fact, that changed completely. But, you know, before that, like I said, the only way out I could think of was to kill myself. I mean, I don't mean I started making plans, but I was just so desperate because I knew more and more that this was my truth and that it was going to, at the very least, have to be suppressed for my whole life, which was a form of misery. You know, women didn't get the right to get loans on their own without authorization from their husbands till 1971. So that's how bad it was for women. Multiply that multiply that for lesbian

0: And the fear of physical violence too, definitely.
1: Up until you went to uni, you write that you were a thwarted joiner. Like you wanted to join Brownies, Girl Guides.
0: Mum, and just, marching girls.
1: And marching girls too. And some of that's in Sharon Strzelecki too, isn't there? The joiner.
0: Oh, totally. It is the unlived part of myself. Sharon is the like ultimate girl guide, all of that. It's like I have lived that to the max. It's really, truly, I created a character that sort of just, in a slightly more hopeless way than I hope I would go about it, but that team spirit and that spirit of volunteerism and that the can-do girl guide attitude, you know. But it was also very much about practicality. I didn't learn a lot of sort of practicality when I was young.
1: So to join, wanting to join, is that a bit about not wanting to fall off the edge of the world? To be glued onto just, some things?
0: No, that's more just weird little obsessions I have. Like, I do like...
1: Here we go.
0: This sounds absolutely
1: nuts. I'm really looking forward to this dense sentence.
0: No, one of my little pastimes to calm me down is tying knots. It all starts coming out when you're older and your defences.
1: See, I don't want to put you on the side couch here, but I have to also notice that I think your portrayal of Sharon Strzelecki is an affectionate one.
0: Oh, yeah, yeah, definitely. Love Sharon.
1: I
0: love
1: too.
0: Being Sharon.
1: And,
0: yeah.
1: And I think it's a kindness you're doing to your younger self. Is it fair to say that?
0: Oh, absolutely. Absolutely honouring my younger self. Yeah, very much so. But the thing with Sharon, which I always say, I think a lot of the reason people love her is not just because she's funny, but also because she's sad. And despite that, eternally optimistic. And I actually think that's just me. Really?
1: So what happened when Sharon Strzelecki walked into the women's room at Melbourne Uni? What effect did that have on you, Mags?
0: I felt like Robinson Crusoe seeing that footprint in the sand, like going, oh, my God, I'm not the only lesbian. Because I knew no lesbians, none, and no gay men, actually, that I was, or maybe just at a distance. And losing that intense, terrifying sense of isolation was literally a lifesaver, literally.
1: I remember the women's room at ANU when I was at ANU, and there was a lot of snark around that. Maybe I felt that too. Now yeah. I totally see the need for it. I totally and absolutely see the need for such a space.
0: Oh, look, it's hard, all that stuff, isn't it? Because I ended up working then in a women's refuge and then later on living in a lesbian separatist house. And there is a need for different spaces because if we want to be able to imagine the world differently, occasionally you have to be able to get away from the clamour of what's going on so you can just reposition your brain.
1: And also if you're a victim of sexual violence, sometimes you need to have a women's only space.
0: That was a big part of it. So there's a couple of things that I know Waleed finds endlessly, strangely hilarious and confronting, that one of the rules of the separatist house, it wasn't just lesbians, there were straight women there as well, was that no men could come in, no male, including pets. Male pets were not allowed. And now my friends and I really did rebel. You know, it was so, too much thought police for us. But at the same time, I don't want to dishonour those women because one of the things I'm very proud of, actually, is that the women's refuge movement helped people understand domestic violence, take it seriously as a crime because it wasn't before that, take it seriously as a systemic issue because it wasn't, it was considered an individual failing. And also it was really the beginnings of understanding sexual abuse.
1: Did that fill you with horror to some extent once you started working at the refuge to realise that there's this great sea of unspoken crime being committed, not really being seen by society at large, women reduced to the most desperate situations, no money, nowhere to live, nowhere to flee with the kids?
0: Oh, yeah, and when I worked at refuge referrals and the women would call and they're there on the other end of the line and you are the only thing between them and safety, a safe harbour, and you can't find any accommodation for them, my stomach plunges at the thought of it. Look, a lot of the time, to be honest, we were just caught up in doing things, getting them to doctor's appointments, getting papers for them, getting them through Centrelink, all that sort of stuff. So we're doing a lot of that practical stuff. But there is no doubt that the vicarious trauma was huge. And I was very young. I started at 18, you know. And so it really definitely affected me. And the volume of it, to see that at that early age, is pretty shocking. You know, I think we're seeing now as well a lot of this is being, this has come to the surface.
1: You're right that there was a fair bit of black humour in that place, and that's no surprise whatsoever.
0: Mm.
1: Nonetheless, Mags, what was it that got you kicked out of the paradise island of your lesbian separatist group house back in the day?
0: Well, there was one of our housemates who was what is called a free bleeder because she believed that tampons are a patriarchal conspiracy because it was the time of toxic shock. And look, it was

0: We weren't meant for ideology, my friends and I. We're artists and comedians. You know, we just weren't meant for it.
1: That makes you the enemy of ideology, really.
0: Oh, it does. It does. And so we got drunk one night and we raided the cupboard, the activist cupboard for the FUGM, which was the Feminist Urban Guerrilla Movement, of which we were the founding and only members. And we had various things there, placards and stuff like that for protest. And one of them was a tin of red spray paint. And we got that. And very drunk, we went out to the front wall and we spray painted, "Show us your tits, Lydia." So, you know, sort of not really.
1: Lydia, presumably being one of the inhabitants of
0: She was the free bleeder.
1: Right. Yeah. Okay.
0: Yeah. So not really quite in the spirit. And then I was hauled before a tribunal and kicked out of the house, you know, quite rightly. But, you know, that's the thing is, you know this, as comedians, we're not friends to ideology. We're not friends to groupthink. So, you know, that versus the Sharon Strzelecki in me, really, I think.
1: So I'm going to fast forward to 1985 now, mm-hmm. and that's when I first met you. We were both different shows at the Adelaide Fringe Festival of Cabaret.
0: Remember it vividly.
1: I remember it vividly too. And I remember afterwards, you were with Melbourne Uni Review with a whole lot of very talented performers on stage. But the word on you, I remember this, I'm not making this up, and go, "Oh, yeah, Magda Smith, oh, yeah, she's great." You know?
0: Really?
1: Oh, yeah, yeah. There's There's a lot of respect amongst comedians. My recollection, and I could be completely wrong in this, I think when it came out that you were gay, there was like, "Oh, yeah, no big deal," amongst the community.
0: Oh, no, everyone, yeah, no one was at all surprised. Because that's the thing, that was a place I felt really safe. It was when I got into TV it really changed, you know, because that felt just so hugely public. But, no, amongst the comedy community was, you know, widely known.
1: No big deal.
0: No big deal at all.
1: Mm. So I'm going to fast forward again now to 2012, when you decided it was time to come out. This was when there was talk about passing laws for same-sex marriage in Australia. A campaign had started. And you decided to come out on Valentine's Day in 2012.
2: Let me just define my terms here. I identify as gay myself. Now, when I say that, what I'm saying is that I am absolutely not straight. I wouldn't define myself as bisexual either. Yeah. I would say I am like gay, a little bit not gay, gay. Unfortunately, there's not actually a word to describe me, so I have to, you know, express myself through the medium of the dance.
1: That's wonderful, and it was a brilliant way to come out and have the whole country laughing, and it was lovely. At the beginning, you say, "I'm just going to define my terms here." Why did you feel you wanted to define your terms at the outset of that explanation?
0: Well, because that's very how oppressed minorities kind of can really get like that. Really what people only ever want you to do is to pick a side and to nail your colours to the mast so they know if you've got their back. And I sort of thought, how's a way I can say this that kind of gets the nuance of it across? Because things in life are rarely black and white. And actually, the number of women who told me they felt incredibly relieved when I said that because that was their experience. It was great.
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4: Hello, Tony Matthews with the latest from the newsroom. Prime Minister Anthony Albanese has defended government spending in the wake of the latest interest rate hike. Rates are now at a 15-year high following the RBA's decision yesterday, fueling criticism from the Coalition on Labor's economic management. Police say they're yet to arrest the masterminds behind the fatal shooting of a university student in Sydney's southwest. A 16-year-old boy and two men aged 22 and 23 are the latest people to be charged over the death of Marco Tapia. They're accused of breaking into a Glen Alpine home earlier this month and shooting the 23-year-old dead in a case of mistaken identity. The final remaining 2,500 US troops in Iraq will withdraw from the country today, 23 years after toppling dictator Saddam Hussein. And a southbound lane in the

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1: Comedian, author Magda Szczepanski is back on Conversations today. Magda's written a new memoir called Can't Tell You, But I Will. And just a heads up, if you've got kids listening, there are some stories ahead of sexual abuse. The comedian's instinct is to avoid joining a club, like you say, and
2: yeah,
1: supposed to be enemies of ideology and the like, but you'd still nonetheless felt the need to become an activist. Was that a struggle for you?
2: Yeah, it was. It's when you just think, that's not bloody fair, you know, that's not fair. And talking to friends of mine, it had made a material difference in their relationships that they couldn't be married. And you can see it now, you know, the after effects of how much more secure people feel when they are married. It makes it really apparent how insecure we were. There are two really genuine motivating forces, the sense of humour and the sense of injustice. Oh, that sounds really high-handed. I hate that. I think it's a significant difference in terms of the species of trauma between my mother and my father. My mother was much more learned helplessness, whereas my father's family took action. And I think that made a huge difference in how they experienced the trauma, actually.
1: And you've got both of that?
2: I have got both of that. I've got very much both of that. And they do war in me. I don't find that easy. I mean, my mother tried to quash the activist stuff. She would say, keep your own counsel. And she was always saying to me, don't be such an open book. You don't have to tell everybody everything.
1: Following your coming out on TV on The Project, booked a trip to Spain. Why Spain? What made you want to go there?
2: I just had seen some videos on YouTube from TV shows and I thought, oh, that place looks fun and hot in a sexy way. I knew that they had marriage equality and they were a Catholic country who had come through Franco. So I kind of was really fascinated to see how they had made that transition. And I wanted to be in a place that was really same-sex affirming and gay affirming. And it just was a nice space to just kind of just be myself.
1: One night in Madrid, you went out to dinner with some friends and then the whole zone around the restaurant erupted into chaos. What was going on that night?
2: Oh, there were riots because of the austerity measures. I was with friends and we were in the restaurant, we came out, what is going on? And then as we started driving, there were hundreds of thousands of people out in the street.
1: Being in that environment is extremely exciting.
2: Yes.
1: And slightly terrifying. Were you getting both of that?
2: It is when you're short and fat, and I don't say that glibly. It trod right on that sort of nervous thing I have about wanting to be an activist and then just wanting to run away. It was exactly on that fault line because I am claustrophobic too was the other thing. When they all sort of coagulated around the car, I started to get really uncomfortable. And that is when things like height and weight actually become a really important part of the calculation.
1: And what state were you in when you got back to your apartment?
2: I was terrified. There's something about the mob that terrifies me anyway. I can't even quite explain why it was so profoundly terrifying, but it really was, you know.
1: You were going to Poland the next day.
2: Mm.
1: Did that have anything to do with it?
2: Well, that was already planned, and I was going there to see my aunt after reckoning there were a number of Jewish families that expressed their thanks, and I wanted to pass that on to her because she was the only surviving member of the family. But also, I kind of wanted to tap into the courage of my grandmother, Jadwiga.
1: Okay, now let's talk about her,
2: yes.
1: Your grandmother. So you felt this kind of lack of, it sounds a bit harsh, I don't want you to sound like this, but in Spain that night, you felt
2: like I felt like a deficit of courage. Yeah, I felt like a really scaredy cat, you know.
1: So that wasn't Jadwiga, your grandmother, though. She had an astonishing amount of a certain kind of courage that you call fortitude. Do you want to tell me about why you think that's so valuable to you and why you wanted some of that yourself?
2: Well, she was extraordinary. She was in her late 40s when the Nazis invaded Poland. And my entire family, you know, so her husband, my aunt, my father, were involved in resistance activities, but also throughout the war, she hid Jewish people in her home, as did my aunt and my grandfather.

0: And my grandfather and my uncle were smuggling guns into the ghetto and things like that. And I wish I had courage like hers. I don't think I have, sadly. I don't know. Who knows? As my father said, you never know till you're there. And the other thing I found really fascinating is that courage fluctuates. It's not a permanent state necessarily. You can be really courageous one day and then another day you lose your nerve. And so I can't know how my grandmother felt all the time. Absolutely, I know from things that I've done in the past, I will risk death. I've run towards where a bomb went off. You know, across the street from me, a bomb went off.
1: Yeah, that story you told in our earlier interview, when this is you living in Melbourne and a bomb actually went off in the apartment, in the house nearby.
0: Directly across,
1: literally,
0: yeah.
1: A bomb went off.
0: Yeah.
1: Yes.
0: Yeah. And there were flames like the, and I just ran straight towards it. What can I do? Sharon Strzelecki. That part of me is there, but I can't stand to be trapped in anything. I don't like to be stuck in anything. It's unbearable for me. So I met some resistance colleagues of my dad who knew my grandmother. And the first thing they said was, "Ah, you look exactly like your grandmother. It's like a ghost." And I do look very like Jadwiga. So it's strange because I feel like I've inherited, you know, some of her genetic information. I think it's very hard when you grow up in the shadow of that absolute real physical courage. But my mother was actually critical of it because for her, my grandmother risked the life of her children, and my mother could not understand that.
1: By hiding Jewish people?
0: Yeah, because that's the thing. If someone found out, you were either off to the concentration camp or killed. That's why my grandmother slept with a pistol in her pocket, because if she was caught, she would have killed herself rather than risk being tortured.
1: After you came out, you write that you had to rethink your relationship with the Catholic Church. Was being a member of that church important to you at the time?
0: I didn't realise until I realised I might not be able to be.
1: And what do you mean by not be able to be? You mean receive Holy Communion?
0: That once I'd come out publicly, it's not okay. You cannot receive, you're supposed to not anyway, receive communion if you are a practising homosexual.
1: And does that mean there's a lot of don't ask, don't tell sort of stuff going
0: on
1: as a result?
0: That's the kind of vibe, yeah. Yeah, it's different in different parishes and it's changing in certain ways. It depends. It's different in different countries. It's different in different states. And Catholics have always worked around the big four, which is contraception, divorce, abortion and homosexuality, all to do with sex. You know, they find a workaround. They fudge it a bit. Because if you work to rule on those things, you know, life can be very difficult. Of course, there's a lot of Catholics who absolutely do that.
1: Was receiving Holy Communion that important to you?
0: Yes, because ritual is hugely important to me. I think ritual is crucial. That's part of why I fought for marriage equality, because I think ritual is in this vast expanding universe. We can just feel like a sterile rock hurtling through space. And the secular world doesn't afford ritual in the same way.
1: And what about a sense of the sacred? Do you have that?
0: Yeah, I do. I don't know. It doesn't really fit neatly into Catholicism, but absolutely I was raised with the smells and bells. I love the Latin Mass. I love tradition and I love ritual. I mean, the church claimed me at birth. I have to actively excommunicate myself to get out. And then you sort of discover that actually you don't have the same membership rights as other people. You've got this really conditional membership. And I also didn't want to get any of the local parish priests into trouble. I basically wanted to go find a community where I could be spiritual with community, to literally commune, have communion, but I didn't want to get the people who gave me communion into trouble.
1: Did people in the church reach out to you anyway?
0: Yes. Yes, actually, beautiful woman, Maria George, superb human being. She sent me the most gorgeous letter and she said, "I read with dismay how you feel and I just want you to know that you are always welcome at our parish." And she was actually the one that I turned to because, again, it's a sense of ritual when my mother died. And I felt the power of that ritual. When I put the pall over my mother's coffin, which is the white cloth, I felt how that ritual was stepping me through what the death of a loved one is in a way that I didn't feel so alone.
1: Your mum was dying while the same-sex marriage vote campaign was underway. How torn were you at that time, Magda, with your mum on a deathbed and the call for you to step up and speak up? Did you feel that real awful conflicting sense of loyalty?
0: Yeah, it was terrible because, look, without being up myself, you've got to sometimes assess yourself realistically, and I knew that as someone who was gay, I had an ability to get the message across in the way that really no one else could, just me.

0: in Enthorpe was pretty much it. And it would go up and down. And certainly in the last 7 days, I was just solely with her. But when she started to decline, it was the most terrible morning. I remember it so vividly. I was doing the project that night. It had all been organised. And then I got a phone call that Mum was going downhill. There was a real decline. And I could feel that I had some sort of throat infection coming on. And there was flu about at the time. And I went in and I was like, what do? I can't stay here anyway because I don't want to get anyone sick. My mum had really deteriorated. I was devastated. That was when a friend contacted me and told me that her partner had been going through an excruciating treatment for cancer and that the doctor there wouldn't allow her in. This is what it's about. It's about death. It's about helping someone to die. That's the thing that we have never felt safe with. If you look at what happened to a lot of gay men during the HIV/AIDS epidemic, the way they were treated when their partner died was horrific, just absolutely discounted. And everyone's sort of like on about love and rainbows. And I know it sounds all very dark, but really what love is caring. It's caring for the people that you love. It's love in action. It's not just the abstract thing. It's like having the right and the capacity to be able to be there at the worst time. I recognise that the things I was able to do for my mother, because it was an undisputed relationship, were different from what people in LGBTQIA relationships are able to experience.
1: You and your siblings had a bedside vigil with your mum. Oh. What do you remember about the moment she slipped away from this world? Was that a profound thing or was it a small thing?
0: Oh, it was huge. The difference between dying and dead is huge. I was sort of like all through the dying when the last breath escaped and I went into shock. There is no opposite that exists in the world, like between cold and hot, light and dark, that is as extreme and graphic as the difference between dying and dead. It's cognitively an absolute assault and emotionally, I think.
1: With Magda Szubanski, Magda's written a new memoir called I Can't Tell You, But I Will. So the yes vote sailed right between the goalposts, 61% plus yes vote.
0: Yeah.
1: It was easily won. And then you were there in Parliament House the day same-sex marriage came into law in the House of Reps. You were in the visitors' gallery. What was the atmosphere like once the vote was passed without amendments?
0: It was just joy, you know. I mean, when the announcement of the survey was made, it was nothing but relief because we were safe. We were safe with the Australian public behind us.
1: So that was relief, but this was celebration?
0: This was celebration, yeah. It was and some frustration with the politicians, but no, it was just... Oh, yes, you know, it was an amazing, amazing experience. It really was extraordinary.
1: Now, I mentioned earlier there's a big age difference between you and your older siblings. It was like 2 years after your mum's death. You suddenly learnt something really terrible about your mum from your older sister. Tell me how that was revealed to you.
0: Well, my sister's 10 years older than me, and partly because of the gay thing, I withheld a lot from my mother, whereas my sister was much more open. They used to have much more adult sort of conversations in a lot of ways. And it was 2 years after Mum died and I was talking on the phone to my sister and it was George Pell's appeal and all that was going on and we were talking about child abuse and my sister said, oh, you know, Mum hated the way that George Pell dealt with the sexual abuse victim. She thought that was obscene. And then my sister said to me, especially after what happened to her, and I said, what do you mean? What do you mean what happened to her? And then she told me that Mum had told her that when Mum was 8 years old, so we're talking Scotland, 1932, she was playing soccer against a group of boys and she was better at it than them and they raped her. And I said, I was shattered, absolutely shattered, because there it was, the thing she tried to keep me away from. And so much of the reason she was the way she was. And I wished I had known that when she was alive. Who knows why she didn't tell me. And Barb didn't tell me because she didn't think it was her right to tell that, obviously. But anyway, I was shattered that I hadn't known and everything about my mother kind of fell into place and it recast everything.
1: She said to you, whatever it is you're looking for, I hope you don't find it.
0: Yeah, and I found it. And when I look at that picture of her as a child, and I just, it's unbearable.
1: Did it recast the way you saw your relationship with her? Because you're right, she'd been a bit of a tyrant at times.
0: Yeah, yeah, she could be a total bitch, you know. She knew that. She said, I see these things, I don't know why, I can't stop myself. And that's the thing is, this trauma, both of growing up with her shell-shocked father with his temper, when she felt threatened, it was like this galvanising thing if she went into fight. And then I went, oh, that's why. I'd seen how the mechanism worked, but I didn't know the cause. But I adored her for all her difficulties because I could see that there was a damage in her. And I knew, I call it like the Golem of Prague, you know, she created this thing to defend herself. And then it was also the thing that attacked her so viciously and she couldn't stop it. And of course I forgive her and don't judge her for that because how could I?
1: Helen Garner once wrote about how she has a certain relationship with her sister where they could both reduce each other to total helpless laughter. You know that kind of laughter you actually are struggling to hold onto your bodily fluids, where there's total helpless hysterical laughter that's going on between you and that other person. It's sister's thing in her mind,
0: I think.
1: But it happens, I think, between all kinds of people.
0: Well, it happens between Merg and Gina and Jane and I. I've seen that happen.
1: Yeah. And no one really knows what's going on either. And, and you're too beset with laughter, you can't even explain it.
0: And my mum was like that. We would have lots of laughs. Yeah.
1: That kind of gift your mum gave you?
0: Oh, absolutely. And she said also, she'd say, you want to know what my father was like? He was fun. He was fun. And that's the thing. Honestly, anything that people like about me, so much of that comes from my mother. She was charming and funny and fun, you know. It makes me feel sick if people come away from this just thinking, oh, Magda's mother was mean. No. First of all, she was mean for a reason. And second of all, she tried to overcome it, but she could not transcend her own damage. But she did try. She didn't have the tools.
1: You do write that she was easy to love and to forgive.
0: She was. All my friends adored her. She was very lovable. I don't know if she could quite believe that herself was the thing that broke my heart.
1: The story you heard about your mother, did that evoke some memories for you as well?
0: Well, I was sort of trying to examine what has happened in my own life and why I am the way I am. And certainly I had never heard of the term child-on-child abuse. And I was talking to, it was a different therapist actually, and I said what had happened to my mother. And then I told her about what had happened to me and I was going, that's just child's play, right? And she said, no, that's child-on-child abuse because the other children were much older. So I'm sort of just being abstract about it. But what happened was I started to then reflect on what happened to me when I was younger with older children who were children also. And so I say this saying that I am no expert in this subject and I'm really only understanding its effects on me and still processing it.
1: And how old are you at this time?
0: Well, with one episode was when we first came to Australia and I was 4, not quite 5, and a few older boys, we're talking 12, 13, further away in the neighbourhood. Their sister sort of talked me into a sexual kind of game. I didn't want to do it. And then afterwards there was a wardrobe in the backyard and they locked me in there. And as it went into the full sun, I'd never experienced heat like that in my life. I just didn't even understand what it was.
1: How long were you in that wardrobe for?
0: I don't really know, to be honest.
1: Eventually, half an hour?
0: I'm not completely sure. You know, I was 4, not quite 5, but I know it felt like a very long time. And eventually I figured out that the door wasn't actually locked. But, you know, when you're not quite 5, when big kids tell you stuff,
1: They told you they'd locked you in?
0: They told me they'd locked me in, yeah. So I believed I was locked in. And it was only after a while I thought I have to do something. And so I pushed the door because I thought maybe I could break it, you know. I didn't really fully understand what had gone on there either or what the longer-term effects of that were. As I said, we were all children, very important to say that. But it did affect me in the sense of body sovereignty and agency and being able to say no and also the terrible shame of it. I never told

0: anyone. And I think that in itself is kind of an indicator. You know, if you feel that ashamed of something.
1: This is not uncommon, but
0: no.
1: What do you think is at the root of that shame?
0: I think it's to do with feeling sort of weak and feeling like this is wrong. I mean, look, society's so weird about sex anyway. We are so weird and unhealthy about it. And I don't in any way want to pathologise playing doctor with kids your own age. I think that's a completely different thing. But I did start to understand in a different way because of the power difference. But if it hadn't been for me mentioning about my mother, I would never have understood what had happened to me. And maybe that's why I went into the refuge. Maybe that was it, some understanding at some level. Maybe you have these sort of dim understandings of things that something's wrong and you want to set it right and you don't even fully understand why.
1: You wrote that you went to Poland to try and steal some of the particular courage your grandmother had, which you call fortitude, that kind of quiet, quite unglamorous courage.
0: Yeah.
1: That courage that often doesn't really get noticed.
0: The unhistoric courage.
1: The unhistoric courage, but it's that kind of courage that keeps the world turning over. Have you been able to find that with your own health issues lately?
0: I would say the unhistoric courage that I have found has come from my mother. Bravery is often seen in those kind of heroic acts. But the extraordinary emotional work that women do of being the glue of the family, of caring, having your own life sort of capsized by someone else.
1: How about you, though?
0: Well, then it's a bit of both because there's a lot of cancer in my family. So four of the immediate five members have cancer. My father had very, very serious soft tissue sarcoma. He got that when I was six. And people are sort of amazed. He went on for another 41 years. And then my mother had pancreatic cancer and lived for 10 years. So I watched my parents, and both of them were an extraordinary lesson to me. My father, his sort of curiosity, I think, the medical curiosity, really helped me when I was diagnosed.
1: What, wanting to know every detail of the biology of what was going on?
0: Just loving all that stuff.
1: So are you like that kind of person where you're going through something that's making you feel very ill, it might kill you, and it's quite strange and it's taking you out of normal life, but there's still a part of your brain going, well, this is actually quite interesting.
0: I found it fascinating. I'd been feeling ill for a really long time. I felt profoundly unwell. I knew something was really, really wrong. And then I went and got a breast exam and they showed that my lymph nodes were up. And so I went and had the tests, bone marrow biopsy and the PET scan. And then I went in and I didn't even think to take a friend with me. I don't know why. And then when the doctor told me, she said lymphoma, I thought, okay, you know, I'm thinking of Delta Goodrum and I'm thinking, okay, people go on with that, you know. And then it sort of starts to get more serious. And then I started realizing that it was going to shorten my life expectancy. We don't know by how much, but, you know, at that point, before you've reached remission, it could be pretty drastic. And immediately I just got on the phone, like I did when my mother died. I'm on the phone to my friends, texting my friends and calling my friends. I was just sort of in complete shock for about 2 weeks. And the sense of humour just kicked in. And I didn't know that it would, but it just absolutely was there, like this gift from my Irish grandfather and my Scottish Irish grandmother. It's like they just had handed it to me and go, there you go, hen, there you go, this will get you through. And
1: was it waiting for you there all this time?
0: It's always been there, but I didn't know it would come through in such a shitty time. And the other feeling I had that was absolutely overwhelming and unexpected, I felt from me this outpouring of love for my family, my friends and the world. I just felt pure love. And I still feel that a lot of the time, actually. So I'm in deep remission, but I'm not on the maintenance therapy because, you know, in discussion we decided that was not the best thing to do. So I feel strong in spirit, but physically I'm knackered.
1: You've been great. Have you had a bag of crystal meth before you came into the studio? What happened? What's going on here?
0: This is the thing. Physically I'm incredibly weak. Mentally and in my spirit, I had dinner with my friends a few weeks ago and they went, oh, you're back. She's back, you know, and I really felt that. But like I said, physically I'm very deconditioned and weak. But in terms of my outlook on life, it completely changes everything. Completely.
1: Yeah.
0: Well, there's two sides to it. One is the uncertainty, the fear of relapse, because it's known as an incurable relapse in cancer. And a lot of people have to deal with that. And then there's the other thing of not much time for bullshit, because cancer is a full-time job. I just want to say also a huge thank you to all the blood donors

0: out there because I had to have a number of transfusions and people with cancer do, and I'm extremely and eternally grateful. So good on you and thank you.
1: I've quoted one bit of wisdom from M. Zabansky of Croydon, Victoria. I've got another bit here I'm going to quote to you. In my view, there is really only one fight, and it's between those who want to end corruption and those who want to perpetuate it for their own benefit. Those who are compelled to take advantage of others and those who believe no one is either above the law or beneath it. Amen to that, sister. It sounds like the world we're living in right now more than ever.
0: And I honestly, I think a huge number of us would agree on that. A huge number of us. There's an old thing, it's a sort of an inversion of the Pareto principle or a use of it in economics, which is that 20% of the people create 80% of the productivity. And when I was sort of doing social welfare stuff, the thing was like 20% of the people create 80% of the problems. I think that 80% of us really can make it work. We can live with one another. And that's why I describe myself as a mildly militant moderate, because I...
1: What do we want? Gradual change. Yeah. Where do we want it? In due course.
0: I know, but I think everyone's like, oh, no, we need the extremes because that changes. It's like, look, the extremes never give us a chance to see what might come of sustained change. I mean, I've tried radical change in my own life. It's never stuck. We know with a lot of change that you want to make, you just little bit, little bit, little bit. And I much more think that that's the way. But we have to work at it, you see. You can't just sit back and be a moderate, and you actually have to apply it. That's the thing. And so that was my attempt to do that, I think.
1: Magda, this has been enlightening and a deep pleasure, this conversation, and thank you so much.
0: Thank you so much. Thank you. I've loved it.
1: Meg's new memoir is called I Can't Tell You, But I Will. This conversation was made on the lands of the Wiradjuri people. It's produced by Elizabeth Kulesh and executive producer is Nicola Harrison. I'm Richard Feidler. Thanks for listening.
2: It's 12 o'clock. Good afternoon. Tony Matthews with ABC News. Cost of living pressures have continued to rise a day after the Reserve Bank lifted interest rates to a 15-year high. Here's finance reporter David Chow.
3: Inflation went up to 4% in the year to August, according to new figures from the ABS. Now, that's a significant jump from the previous month's 3.5%, and it was driven up by more expensive electricity and housing construction as builders passed on the higher costs of their materials and labour. The rising price of petrol and diesel also contributed after the government's fuel excise discount ended last month, and oil prices surged across the world as hostilities between the US and Iran flared up.
2: Prime Minister Anthony Albanese has defended government spending in the wake of the latest interest rate hike. Rates are now at a 15-year high following the RBA's decision yesterday, fueling criticism from the Coalition on Labor's economic management. Mr Albanese says the government has found $178 billion of savings and will continue to look for more. But he says the opposition isn't backing Labor's efforts to rein in costs.
4: You can't say we want more savings and then oppose every saving which is put forward. But what are the saves that the Coalition have supported that we've put forward of that $178 billion? They've all been fought for.
2: New South Wales Senator David Shoebridge is the new leader of the Federal Greens Party. The 11-member party room met in Sydney today and selected Senator Shoebridge to replace Queensland Senator Larissa Waters, who stepped down this week due to illness after 16 months in the role. Police say a teenage boy and two men had been guns for hire as they now face murder charges over a mistaken identity shooting in Sydney's southwest. Rhiannon Solomon-Marin reports.
5: Police say Marco Tapia was not the intended target of a shooting at Glen Alpine earlier this month, but he lived on the same street as the person who was. A 16-year-old boy and two men aged 22 and 23 have now been charged over the uni student's death. Detective Superintendent Joe Dewey says the trio from Victoria had been contracted by a crime gang.
6: You can't just come into New South Wales, commit an offence and go back to Victoria and think you're going to get away with it.
5: Premier Chris Minns says his thoughts remain with the Tapia family.
7: I hope it does bring a measure of justice for them.
5: Police say they're still trying to track down the masterminds behind the shooting.
2: A man charged with murder over the deaths of two men in northern New South Wales remains in custody after facing court for the first

0: time. Kath Adams reports.
1: 32-year-old Nicholas Marsden Scott has been charged with murder over the deaths of two men at a property about 25 kilometres north of Grafton. It's alleged Mr Scott killed a 79-year-old man at a Gurranang home on September 13 and a 59-year-old man at the same location around 2 weeks later. He has also been charged over the alleged theft of a vehicle. Mr Scott was arrested at a Grafton hospital yesterday and faced court today. He made no application for bail and will appear in Grafton court in December.
0: The trial of accused murderer Bolamar Condon has heard several blood-stained items found inside a skip bin match the DNA profiles of a young Sydney couple. Ethan Ricks reports.
2: Former police officer Bolamar Condon is accused of shooting Jesse Baird and his partner Luke Davies with his service pistol inside a Paddington home in February 2024. The Supreme Court heard blood-stained bed sheets, clothing and black gloves were found inside a skip bin in Cronulla, which led detectives to the Paddington address. A forensics officer told the trial many of the items found in black plastic bags were confirmed to contain the blood of both Mr Baird and Mr Davies. Mr Lamar Condon has pleaded not guilty to two counts of murder, with his lawyers flagging an argument of self-defence.
0: And a southbound lane in the Sydney Harbour Tunnel has reopened following a single vehicle crash this morning. Emergency services were called to the tunnel before 11 a.m. to reports a man had crashed his vehicle after suffering a medical episode. To the weather for New South Wales, the chance of thunderstorms about the far southern inland plains during the afternoon and evening. It'll be fine elsewhere. Sydney's weather, sunny this afternoon, a top of 26 on the coast today and reaching 31. In the west. Sunny tomorrow, 29 degrees. The chance of late showers on Friday and 27. Showers and a possible storm on Saturday and 23.
3: Hello and welcome to The World Today. I'm Stephanie Smale, coming to you from the lands of the Turrbal and Yuggera people in Brisbane. This Wednesday, while Australia tries to tighten AI security, US tech giants get the job of policing themselves. And the glamour and grit of a sold-out drag show in one of Australia's conservative heartlands.
4: Even though I'm a beautiful woman, that the moment I open my mouth and they hear that I'm a bogan, they're much more comfortable. They know what they're in for.
5: To have this representation just shows that it doesn't matter where you are, that you're supported.
3: The Reserve Bank of Australia's decision to lift interest rates to a 15-year high has reignited the political fight about how to bring down inflation. The opposition is calling for the government to lower spending, while Labor argues international factors are still the driving force. For borrowers, the cash rate of 4.6% means repayments are up an average of nearly $100 a month. And there's concern about the impact on renters too. Kimberly Price reports.
6: 25-year-old Claire has spent the past 2.5 years saving for a house with her partner.
7: We've missed out on leave, like going on holiday, leaving town, seeing family interstate to just try and offset the cost of buying a house.
6: The couple are moving from Alice Springs to Darwin soon and are hoping to buy their first home there.
7: We have been able to save up a deposit of like roughly $100,000, but with the new like rate rises and stuff, our like borrowing power has been significantly reduced.
6: Yesterday's announcement that interest rates were rising to 4.6%, the highest cash rate level since 2011, has Claire worried.
7: We'll probably have to rent until we can afford to buy. So I am significantly concerned that the flow-on effect of these higher interest rates and higher mortgages will just equal higher rental costs. We just want somewhere to live that's our own.
6: While announcing the rate hike, Reserve Bank of Australia Governor Michelle Bullock pointed to international and domestic pressures.
8: Inflation is too high. Domestic spending and investment have been stronger than expected, despite weak sentiment and the softening in housing market conditions. The conflict in the Middle East has escalated again in recent weeks. Separately, the global AI investment boom has driven significant price rises.
6: The federal government maintains that

0: International conflicts are the driver of the interest rate rise. Prime Minister Anthony Albanese says his government is making savings.
1: We've had $178 billion of savings. Every single economic statement that we have handed down has had savings.
0: But not everyone agrees. In an interview with the Institute of Public Affairs, the former RBA Governor Philip Lowe argued the government needs to rein in spending.
2: So now we find ourselves running sizable budget deficits at a time where we're at full employment and commodity prices are very high. We should be running sizable surpluses. So what we're doing now is spending today and leaving the debt for our kids.
0: It's an argument backed by opposition leader Angus Taylor.
3: If all of the spending that the government has committed to since they've been in government was offset, we would have a $22 billion surplus right now, and we would have much lower interest rates on the Reserve Bank's own models. So that is very clear, and that is a rule we will put in place on getting into government.
0: Dr. Angel Zhong, a professor of finance at RMIT University, says interest rates won't simply be lowered by cutting government spending.
4: When you have government spending boosting demand in the economy, it could make the inflation challenge more difficult. But in today's increasingly internationally connected market, government spending is also affected by geopolitical conflict. I would just say that they are two very important factors.
0: And she says another interest rate rise for 2026 isn't off the table.
4: My guess is there's a 50-50 chance because we really need to wait for, you know, the impact of this rate high on the inflation trend to see whether there will be another rate hike.
0: The RBA board will next meet in the first week of November.
5: Kimberly Price reporting. And the latest data from the Australian Bureau of Statistics shows Australia's inflation rate rose to 4% in the year to August. Business correspondent Michael Yander has been crunching the figures. Michael, thanks for joining us. What do these numbers say about inflation?
6: If you had to sum it up, you'd say it's not great, but it's not getting worse. And so that is the comfort from these August figures from the Bureau of Statistics. There were fears that we'd see a much bigger blowout in inflation. And we did see in annual terms the inflation rate go from 3.5% in July to 4% in August. But a lot of that is due to base effects, and a lot of it is due to imported inflation from a surge in the cost of fuel due to the worsening of the conflict in the Middle East. What we did see is so-called tradable goods contributing a lot to the monthly increase in inflation. The domestic drivers of inflation, while still too high, the non-tradable area and also the services area, still too high on an annual basis, but not getting worse. And certainly I think the market has interpreted that as being of some comfort to the RBA, particularly given that they moved in advance yesterday by raising interest rates to try and head off these domestic inflation pressures.
5: So what does this mean for the next RBA meeting in November then, and even beyond that?
6: So a lot of the talk yesterday, and we certainly have seen changes in forecasts from some of the banks, notably Westpac's chief economist, who used to work at the Reserve Bank, now forecasting a November rate increase. But that's now not the market view. The market view is less than a 20% chance after these inflation figures that the Reserve Bank will follow up with another rate increase in November. That's considerably down on where it was. And that is because there are signs that some of the domestic inflation pressures that have been concerning the Reserve Bank may have stabilised. And given that they've just moved to raise rates again, and remember that rate rises take, as the Reserve Bank governor reiterated yesterday, somewhere between 12 and 18 months to have their full effect on economic growth and inflation. Given that, the fact they've moved in advance and that there are already signs that some of these domestic inflation pressures may be stabilising is what's given the market some increased optimism that the Reserve Bank may either be done or at the very least can afford to wait a bit longer and see how things are going before it needs to move again.
5: So a bit of good news there. And we're hearing a lot of debate about the drivers of inflation. Is it clear to you what's behind these numbers today?
6: Well, certainly for this particular month, the clear drivers were in the housing sector. So the cost of new building is a major driver over the past year, as we've had a bit of a housing boom, which, you know,

0: governments, state and federal, have wanted to build more homes, but that's colliding with the data center construction boom and really pushing up construction costs, and that showed up in these figures. Of course, now the housing market's entered a downturn, so that may ease pressure on those new building costs going forward. We've also seen the pressure of imported fuel prices and some electricity costs starting to feed through into the inflation figures again. But these, you know, a massive driver for the past month has been an increase in transport costs, and that is entirely due to the rise in fuel prices that we've seen as the conflict in the Middle East has worsened.
1: Michael Yander. 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Just search for The World Today. As Australian authorities hunt for ways to control the booming AI industry, the United States is taking a vastly different approach. President Donald Trump has signed a voluntary accord with some of the biggest names in tech, giving them the right to police themselves. And he's downplaying worries the plan could go wrong, as Tanya Dendrinos reports.
2: Forget the space race, it's the artificial intelligence, or, according to US President Donald Trump, super intelligence race. He wants America to win.
3: We have a very big lead, and we're going to keep our lead.
2: Sitting at the center of a long boardroom table in the White House, President Trump was full of praise for the who's who of the tech game he was flanked by and their ambitions.
3: There are those that say it's bigger than the Industrial Revolution. Now, I don't know if that's so, but everyone seems to think it is.
2: The meeting was designed to hold a strategic advantage and discuss regulation in the space, but that responsibility, it seems, will largely fall on the tech companies themselves.
3: I'm seeing tremendous self-policing, and they understand that they have to self-police.
2: Donald Trump signing a joint commitment alongside the leaders of Google, Anthropic, Meta, OpenAI, XAI, and NVIDIA. As for whether it will be binding in any way...
3: I think it's morally binding, yeah.
2: When challenged, the president downplayed concerns around risk.
4: But
3: their companies are at stake. If something goes wrong, their companies are at stake. They're not going to let that happen.
5: Issues to humanity.
3: This is going to be all for the good, and we're going to have it be nice and safe. And they're really going to be policing each other.
2: Anthropic CEO Dario Amodei has been vocal about the threats that AI poses and the need to mitigate them.
6: AI has incredible benefits, but I think the technology has very real risks. And, you know, the mechanism, how we address those risks, is still under discussion.
2: Meta CEO Mark Zuckerberg explains the accord the leaders have signed up to.
7: We drafted a set of principles and commitments around building robust internal controls and detecting if there are any issues with the technology, coupled with multiple layers of auditing and controls.
2: Sam Spencer is the CEO of Aristotle Metadata and an adjunct professor in data governance at the University of Canberra. He's not convinced about a self-policing model.
8: Self-regulation through industry has been fraught with errors. It's been fraught with under-observation of regulatory, you know, issues in the past. And I think, you know, when you layer on top of that companies that are coming out and saying our products are going to destroy the world, somebody needs to step in and stop us. No, you cannot trust these people.
2: Australia is looking to take a vastly different approach. Revelations last week of an OpenAI Medicare portal breach back in June has prompted the government to bolster its cybersecurity systems, while it's also pushing for tougher rules to force companies to immediately report rogue AI incidents and breaches. Home Affairs has now issued a directive to all government departments and agencies to conduct an urgent review of their cyber systems. Richard Marles is the Deputy Prime Minister.
9: We are very clear about where we stand on this. We need to be seeing guardrails put in place, and we need to see that this technology is developed in a safe way.
2: Abigail Bradshaw is the Director General of the Australian Signals Directorate. She says while OpenAI's apology yesterday was needed, it's the company's commitment to doing better that's more important.
10: Things like reporting early. There is an undertaking to provide preliminary findings rather than waiting until substantial technical work is finalised, which can take time. There is an undertaking, actually quite a substantial one, to actually pause the release of the next model to ensure that the guardrails are right. And there are really enormous undertakings there in terms of the practical support, not only to affected entities, but to others.
2: The government has committed to introducing legislation to set out national AI standards and guardrails before the end of the year.
1: Tanya Dendrinos there. The Federal Greens have a new leader. The 11-member party room met in Sydney today and selected New South Wales Senator David Shoebridge to replace Queensland Senator Larissa Waters, who stepped down this week due to illness after 16 months in the role. Political reporter Jake Evans joins us now from Parliament House in Canberra. Jake, who else ran for the leadership?
4: G'day. Yes, well, in an unusual circumstance, we can actually answer that question. Normally, these Greens leadership processes are very secretive, and typically they're also done by consensus. It's not normally a formal ballot, but for maybe the first time in the party's history, we do actually have not only a ballot, but the numbers. David Shoebridge, the clear lead in the party room of only 11 people, 6 votes to him, 3 to Maureen Faruqi, and 2 to Sarah Hanson-Young on the so-called primary votes once preferenced. David Shoebridge received 7 of the 11 votes and Maureen 4. So David Shoebridge will be the next Greens leader with a clear show of support from his party room there, with Steph Hodgins-May, who entered Parliament only 2 years ago, running and now his deputy, and she also received clear support from the party room with Jordan Steele John and the very recently installed Vanessa Blyer, also both putting their hands up for that deputy role, but not successful.
1: And what direction is David Shoebridge saying he'll be taking the party in?
4: Yeah, so look, David Shoebridge and Steph Hodgins-May are actually up speaking right now, but yesterday we got a taste from him of where he wants to take the party, and one of the clear pictures emerging is that the Greens will be much more critical of Labor and Labor's approach after, David Shoebridge's words, 4 years of Labor, things getting harder, not easier in that time. Since, you know, the big question for all parties at the moment, including the Greens, is how to respond to this surge in support for One Nation. The Greens haven't seen much of the frustration with the major parties translate to them, but David Shoebridge up today saying, well, you know, under him, he wants that to change. He won't be seeking to make Labor better. He'll be seeking to replace them. So very, very clear that we're going to see a step up in, I think, maybe a more aggressive strategy from the Greens from this point on. Certainly sources were telling the ABC that whoever was chosen today was going to face more pressure from the party to take both the government and this push towards One Nation on more firmly and more head on.
1: Jake Evans at Parliament House in Canberra, thank you.
4: Thank you.
1: Here is the newly elected Greens leader, New South Wales Senator David Shoebridge, speaking in Sydney.
5: The Greens need to seize this moment because politics demands this of us. We have a national housing crisis. And for years now, the Australian Greens have been saying to the government, work with us and build the houses. Build the houses that people need to put a safe, secure roof over their heads. And what has become so clear after 4 years of this government and years before is that we are not here to make the Labor Party any better. The Greens are here to replace them.
1: It's being described as the biggest scandal in the history of the English Premier League. One of the world's biggest football clubs, Manchester City, has been found guilty of cheating to the tune of $1.7 billion. The club has had a meteoric rise since 2008, but the revelations blow a hole in the legitimacy of everything it's achieved. David Sparks has more.
11: Oh, we've survived, Scars, and there it is!
12: The rise of Manchester City over the past 20 years has been one of football's great stories.
11: Manchester City! Can you believe it?
12: Up until 2008, it had spent its history living in the shadow of its big brother, Manchester United. But now, the smaller sibling has grown into a giant after it was bought by a member of the Abu Dhabi royal family. Man City has won everything again and again. But now, the club is in disgrace and English football fans are in shock.
13: Oh, I think they'll get a transfer ban. I think they'll get no money next season. I think they'll get relegated.
14: I think the league's big enough
13: as it is, without Man City, I think the league's big enough to survive, yeah.
12: The cheating revolves around sham contracts for sponsorship deals over 9 years from 2009. During that period, the club reported it had received from sponsors £830 million sterling. That's about $1.7 billion Australian dollars. It was true that they had received that money, but they'd lied about where it had come from. Stefan Borson is a sports finance and law expert at McCarthy Denning.
14: It's an absolutely incredible development, I think, in terms of the words they used, sham, dishonesty.
12: The truth was, only a small amount of that $1.7 billion had come from sponsors. The rest were simply dodgy payments secretly made to the club by its owners. That's a big problem because the league has strict rules preventing super-rich owners from pumping too much of their own money into clubs, a practice that leads to an unfair platform for other clubs, leading spending on players and managers to spiral out of control.
14: We are talking here about such a vast amount of money in the way, given the way that it's been measured, the total over the 10 years is close to £1 billion. So 830 of it, around about that, are on sponsorships. And we're talking about an impact over so many seasons with such a huge amount that it seems impossible that we don't have very dramatic consequences, even above and beyond relegation, financial penalties and other inquiries and investigations that will flow from that. So that's why I say, you know, these are seismic moments.
12: In 2008, the club was bought by Sheikh Mansour bin Zayed Al Nahyan, a member of Abu Dhabi's royal family. Up to that point, it had only won two league titles in its history. But since then, it's won the Premier League 8 times and won Europe's UEFA Champions League in 2023. The independent commission set up by the Premier League has found Manchester City guilty of more than 100 breaches. Manchester City denies any wrongdoing, and its chief executive, Ferran Soriano, addressed staff in a video.
15: This has gone for so long that it's important to remind ourselves that the whole Premier League case against us is based on a single false accusation.
12: It's not clear what the penalty will be for Man City's infringements. It's possible they'll have premiership points taken away, or that they'll be suspended from the Premier League, or relegated to a lower tier of the English football system. Manchester has until the 2nd of October to appeal the decision.
1: David Sparks reporting. A group of drag queens has taken their heels on the highway to one of Australia's conservative heartlands, selling out a show at a country pub. They've harnessed the power of sequins and style to bring an enthusiastic central Queensland crowd together. Jacob Gamble has this story from Emerald.
16: It's 8 o'clock on a Saturday night in Emerald, but this country pub isn't holding a typical trivia night. Instead, twirling in a wavy brunette wig and gold mini dress, drag queen Leisha Luck takes to the stage. Sitting 3.5 hours west of Rockhampton in Queensland, this country pub is a far cry from the queer clubs on Sydney's Oxford Street or Melbourne's Smith Street.
17: Even though I'm a very beautiful woman, that the moment I open my mouth and they hear that I'm a bogan, they're much more comfortable. They know what they're in for.
16: Leisha has been performing for 6 years in central Queensland and reckons the audiences have been largely welcoming.
18: We all know the etiquette when a queen comes out on stage and
16: Emerald Theatre director Bailey Simpson says he's stoked to have the drag queens in town, and it means a lot to the queer community.
19: In an outback rural community, to have this representation just shows that it doesn't matter where you are, that you're supported.
16: Drag in central Queensland has a colourful history that stretches back to the 1980s.
20: We would pass as reasonably female, and we went to the Rockhampton show 1 year in full drag with a group of girls, and no one clocked us once.
16: Luke Shaw was born and raised in Rockhampton. He remembers packing out the old post office hotel with a 100-strong crowd, running a LGBTQIA+ night called Venus Rising.
0: was a bit of a push at first. Like, some venues didn't want to be associated with that either because of the stigma then, like, oh, that's the gay bar, which could be perceived as a harmful brand in the early 2000s in a region.

0: Representation of queer culture is key in helping young people feel connected to their identity and community.
1: So it's quite isolating growing up in a regional area and not being able to kind of have the support of the connections as you are kind of exploring your gender or sexual identity and coming to terms with that kind of stuff.
0: Leisha Lark hopes her country shows can help other queer people feel more safe closer to home.
2: The young little queerlings will move away from country towns because they don't feel like there's a space for them here. I want them to know that there is spaces for them here. The main objective is just to entertain and just be an idiot, a beautiful idiot.
3: Should I do a number?
4: Yeah. Performer Leisha Lark ending that report by Jacob Gamble. And that's all from the World Today team for this Wednesday. Barbara Miller and the PM team will be along this evening. Thanks for your company. Hope you can join us at the same time tomorrow. I'm Stephanie Smale. Have a great afternoon.

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2: Hey, very warm and hello, happy afternoon. What am I saying? It's Dom Knight here filling in for Brooke Boney on Arvo's today. It's a very warm welcome to the afternoon program is what I was going for there on a beautiful afternoon here in Parramatta Square as we come to you from Burramattagal land in the Darug Nation with an awful lot of people wearing T-shirts and enjoying the sun on a perfect school holidays afternoon. And in fact, speaking of school holidays, how much screen time are your kids getting? I've got to be honest, mine has gone up considerably over the past couple of days. And I feel slightly guilty because one of the largest ever studies on the subject of impact of screen time on kids has concluded that the effect of high screen time on kids' development is as significant, if not greater than, premature births. So that's not ideal. And as a preemie myself, I think it's good to keep an eye on these things. Also on the horizon, will you hear when you pull up at a drive-thru sometime soon? A robot asking if you would like fries with your order. They're potentially using AI-powered chatbots in drive-thru windows. We'll talk about what that might look like. Will the AI hallucinate nuggets into your bag? I'll wait to find out. We've got Jimmy Thompson along talking strata with mandatory training on the horizon for strata committees. Keen to find out if it's something you're in favour of if you're one of those who's signed up to help manage your building. And at 2 o'clock, I'm looking forward to this, inspired by yesterday when we had a caller singing a sea shanty off the cuff. That's Cliff from Kiama, did a brilliant job of just rocking out a sea shanty. We also talked to Noel Crombie from Split Ends, who joined the band playing the spoons. I'm hoping Afternoon's Got Talent. We'll do another edition of that after 2 o'clock. What talent have you got you can bring to life on the radio? I'm looking forward to hearing as we go through. Filling in for Brooke Boney today, of course, she was slated to do this week for James O'Loughlin, but unfortunately she's still unwell and we hope she'll be back with you later in the week. Just checking the roads, the only issue at the moment seems to be the earlier building fire in Lakemba in Canterbury Road near Quigg Street South. That's causing moderate traffic in both directions. So let us know if you're nearby. Let's see what's going on with that one. And if there's anything else not on our agenda, please let us know at any point. 1300 222 702 or text 0467 922 702.
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2: Dom Knight from what's turned out to be quite a concealed studio in Parramatta Square. I don't know whether you've gone past, but people walk past and barely know that we're here. And so I'm watching people having what looks like, I think it's Malaysian noodles for lunch, about 5 metres from where I'm sitting, oblivious to the fact that I'm talking about them on the radio. Quite fun, really. And there's lots of green. One of the really nice things about Parramatta Square, if you haven't seen it, is that there's lots of planter boxes. In fact, we're

0: kind of screened a bit by heaps of green. They really tried to make it not just a kind of soulless concrete slab here, because a bit of green adds enormously to our sense of well-being, research has found. But in some places, they feel it's gone too far. I don't know whether your suburb has a community garden. Mine does, around the corner from where I live. Some neighbours have put out some planter boxes, turned wheelbarrows and other miscellaneous bits of flotsam and jetsam into a garden. But in Penrith, the council has removed three vegetable gardens in Werrington, and they placed notices on top of the gardens declaring that they had been illegally placed. Many people in the Penrith community have condemned the decision. We have with us Phil Pettit, who is the community greening manager at the Botanic Gardens of Sydney. Phil, hello.
1: Yeah, g'day, Dom. How are you going?
0: Very well, thanks. I'm assuming all the green outside my window here in Parramatta Square has been negotiated with the council and all signed off on. So I've got a lovely vista here from our new studio in Parramatta, or new-ish. But in the case of Penrith, they've said, look, we support the gardens in principle, but you can't just put them out without council approval. What's your reaction to this development in Penrith?
1: Yeah, look, I heard about that little issue that had occurred out there in Penrith. We work all across New South Wales, and look, you know, I totally understand that we need some sort of process to go through. And most of the gardens that we support are on public housing or social housing land, and we work with Homes New South Wales, and we have a very simple approval process that we try to help make easy for others to get those garden beds approved. I'd hope the ones there in Parramatta are all approved. I think it's really important in this day and age to, you know, get more food growing out there in communities.
0: Well, people might also recall Newtown Island. This was a 60 square metre pop-up that a bunch of, I guess you'd call them activists, built on this little concrete traffic island. If people know the point where Moore Road meets King Street in Newtown, there's a big kind of slab there that you can shelter on while you're crossing the road. And so Transport for New South Wales took that out, saying that it limited driver visibility and so on. So whether or not it's approved, Let's look at what this actually means for people when gardens are present in the community. You mentioned growing food, and I've seen lots of community gardens where they do that, where they've got some great herbs or other things growing. But just the notion of green, I'm just thinking about this looking out the window here. I just feel like it's enormously good for people's peace of mind being surrounded by green, as long as it's, you know, approved by whoever approves these things.
1: Yeah, 100%. Yeah, so it builds your sense of community and your well-being and feelings of self-sufficiency, I think. So, you know, being able to provide for yourself and grow your own herbs and a few bits and pieces that you can pick naturally and organically without any chemicals, you're in control of your own destiny. And so you can, you know, feed your family or just, you know, top up the odd little meal. It's definitely a lot of evidence out there from academics looking at our program and many others about how good this stuff is for you. And I think there's some councils like the City of Sydney who've got a great sort of pre-checklist, and you just have to tick that checklist and send it in and your garden's approved. Then they can contact you if they have any problems with it. Okay. That's, I reckon, a good solution. Yeah.
0: So they've created a kind of bureaucratic checklist which allows them to quickly approve these things. We're also conscious, Phil, these days about eating food that's grown close to where we are to reduce the carbon footprint. This idea of being locavore in our eating. And that does suggest to me a community garden nearby could be an amazing way to tread more lightly on the planet, in a sense, and use less fuel trucking vegetables around.
1: Absolutely. We all know about the cost of living, and, you know, growing your own veggies is one way to do that. And also we're reducing those fuel costs and environmental damage as well, aren't we? So degradation of land and also that, you know, trucking and infrastructure. So it wins in so many ways. It's good for your health. It's good for your pocket and, you know, good for the family and good for the environment as well. Gives habitat for all these insects too.
0: Yes, the insects love it. That's true. Whether people love the insects is another question, I suppose. It is 22 minutes to one here on 702 and 1233. Dom Knight with you for afternoons today. Let us know if you've got a community garden near you, or maybe if you're part of one. How did you get it approved? How does it all work? What do you grow? Because hot tips about what grows best in an urban environment is also very useful. We're on 1300 222 702 0467 922 702. If you actually made a meal, put together

0: with stuff from a community garden, because that could be enormously, enormously fun and ever so cheap, as you say, Phil. I know some of them, there are rules about residents who help with the garden and get a certain allocation of the produce. But I'm keen to understand more, because I didn't know the Botanic Gardens did this, worked with community gardens. What exactly do you do? Do you actually go as far as providing seedlings to get things started?
1: We sure do. We have sponsors from within the industry like Oasis Horticulture and others who deliver trays of seedlings and seeds, and we give them out to people most in need to help them to grow their own food. So we work all across New South Wales. We were just up in Mooloolambah and Lismore just recently, helping people living in social housing to get a community garden approved up there. So can take a little bit of time, as you've heard, but we sort of try to take out some of that challenging, you know, bureaucracy for them. So I think, you know, if we could get something where it was like exempt and complying development, you know, rather than being a very long and arduous process sometimes to get these things approved, which is such a positive thing for the community.
0: Phil Pettit is a community greening manager at the Botanic Gardens of Sydney, talking about the program that they have to work with community groups across New South Wales. The reason we're talking about this, though, is because of Penrith City Council, who have removed three vegetable gardens in Werrington, saying that they'd been illegally placed and not approved. If you're from that neighbourhood, by the way, and you've got a view on that, we'd love to hear from you as well. 1300 222 702. And so I guess what you're suggesting here, and I know it's the limited extent to which someone who works for the state government can kind of comment on policy decisions, but you've said that other councils like City of Sydney have a system in place to get this stuff approved. Clearly would have been better if things had gone more smoothly, because Penrith City Council and the residents all seem to agree that community gardens are a good thing if you can actually get the negotiation and approval process sorted out.
1: Yeah, that's right. Look, I think there's room for improvement where we could have a more streamlined system like the one that I mentioned for the City of Sydney that went across, you know, more broadly across different local government areas. So it was a simple process. Everyone knew what to do and how to do it. I think, you know, it's just like putting up a shed in the backyard. And you guys mentioned about strata and training for strata people.
0: We did.
1: You know, common property and unit blocks is another kind of challenge that people find if they wanted to grow a little veggie garden as well to share amongst the members there. So, yeah.
0: We've got a text here in the interest of balance, which we always strive for here at the ABC. Someone says, garden on the verge, bane of my existence. I'm a postie. So there you go. So not everyone loves this development. One question I really wanted to get your expertise on, though, Phil, was what grows best for community gardens? Because often there's, you know, the light can be a bit spotty. Sometimes there's fumes nearby. What are really hardy things to grow to get these when they are approved, to get these gardens kicking along nicely?
1: I think some of the easiest things to grow are things like silver beet, spinach, Warrigal greens, which is a local Australian native
0: delicious
1: type of spinach, yeah, that you can cook. Those are the things that are really easy to grow in those challenging low-light urban environments, but also cherry tomatoes and some of the heirloom varieties of cherry tomatoes as well that have a bit more flavour. It's starting to come into spring, so now's a good time to get started on all those things.
0: Okay, cherry tomatoes. But if we put cherry tomatoes out, are they likely to be get picked on by birds or other creatures? Is there a bit too much admin in some of these things?
1: Oh, look, cherry tomatoes are not too bad. They produce so many, you'll have trouble, you know, if you're not giving a few away to your neighbours and to the birds. So, you know, that's the good thing about having something like that. Chilli plants as well are also good for sharing amongst, you know, nature, but also with the neighbours too.
0: I'm not sure that the birds will take the chilli. Yes, indeed. Here's a good tip. Good to be practical about these things. I'm a big fan of community and local gardens, says somebody on the text line. Pick high, though, because dogs pee low. I think that's excellent advice. Or wash the stuff, I suppose, could also be a good way to get through, Phil. Let's have a chat to Joe, who's in Oakhampton. Hi, Joe.
2: G'day, Dom. I might be a little bit off topic, but up in the Maitland City Council area, just north of Newcastle, there's a group at East Maitland, and they've got the Cliff Street Park.
0: Yep.
2: At the moment, they're battling with council. That whole area, there's several streets around the area that have maintained and looked after the Cliff Street Park for over 30 years with absolutely no cost to council. I know it's not a community garden, and that's what you're talking about, but

0: This has been looked after, mowed, etc., for over 30 years by the local families, and all of a sudden, Mainland City Council have decided that they're going to sell it on them.
1: That's an interesting one for the agenda. Yeah, that is slightly, I don't know that Phil's going to be able to comment on that one, but a really interesting issue I wasn't aware of, Joe, so we might look more into that one.
0: Yeah, it's the Cliff Street Park.
1: Got it.
0: In Mainland City Council.
1: Oh, I remember the name because Cliff was the guy who rang up and sang sea shanties for us yesterday, so that works very well. Thank you very much for that.
0: No worries. Have a good day.
1: So that's something flagged there that's up for sale. Here's a text that you might know. Kat in Thoreau wants to know, what's the difference between a verge and a footpath, Phil? Is one of them grass and one of them cement?
2: Yeah, that's right. So a verge garden, like the post he was saying, is on the grass, and a footpath garden is on the footpath. And so a lot of the councils, if they'll just basically say this size garden bed, it has to be so many metres from a service or a sign, and so many metres in from the edge, and you're allowed to do that. And that's how the planter box policy works, and it has to be up a certain height to avoid people tripping on it and dogs. So they're raised garden beds, and that way they're more visible and you're less likely to trip on them. But as you kind of mentioned, there is risk with this, and Garden Clubs of Australia is a great little organisation that helps people out with insurance if they are trying to get a community garden started, and that's something that a lot of councils will often insist on.
1: Okay, so that sounds like a useful tip. Well, you learn a lot listening to the afternoon show. I didn't know that the Botanic Gardens worked with community housing across New South Wales to try and build community gardens and vegetable gardens and things like that. That's a really good thing to have found out. So if you're interested in that for your neighbourhood, I'm sure people can get in touch with the gardens and find out how all that works. Phil, thank you for talking us through that program. What an excellent thing.
2: No worries. Thanks, Tom.
1: That's Phil Cheers. Pettit there from the Botanic Gardens of Sydney, the community greening manager there. In a few moments, AI chatbots are everywhere, aren't they? Well, what about the ones that are already being rolled out in drive-through windows?
3: Saturday Breakfast with Scott Bevan.
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5: I was back home in 97. So I was at my mate's place in Jenner Parade there. And when that final try happened, I think Hardo was still cleaning all of the beer out of his carpet. We were all jumping up and down and throwing the beer over each other. And Dave's like, hey, stop.
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1: Dom Knightley this afternoon at 14 minutes to 1 o'clock. Brooke Boney was scheduled to do this week. Unfortunately, she's been unwell, so I've jumped in, which is a pleasure for me, but I'm so sorry we didn't get to hear Brooke yesterday and today, and let's hope she's back on deck tomorrow. I'm back on Saturday Breakfast for those listening in Sydney. Between 6 and 10 this Saturday, looking forward to catching up with all the usual listeners over there as well. A couple of people have given a fact check. I always enjoy it when I say something off the top of my head which is completely wrong, and the ABC text army, a texterati, really, jump into gear. Several people have said that birds don't have the ability to taste the heat in chilies. Thank you to Danny from Maitland for that one. And someone else says the bush turkeys often sample our chilies. This is Liz on the Central Coast. I think they lack the capsaicin. What's the word? I don't know how to pronounce that, and this may not be spelled entirely correctly. Receptors in their mouth. So someone can give me the phonetic pronunciation of that. But the chili receptors in the mouth. And so the bush turkeys apparently are chili-proof. There you go. Wouldn't I love that ability? Well, it'd be nice to be able to dial it down, I figure. Anyway, one place you're unlikely to get very spicy chilies, it'd be fair to say, is in fast food. But what we are getting for those going on a late night burger run is that rather than a friendly human voice, in some cases a teenager doing their first job, talking through that box you have to pull up in front of with the big microphone and the menu, an AI chatbot says hello and takes your order. What does this mean for the experience of both people using it, given the acknowledged mediocrity of AI for many of these sorts of tasks, acknowledged by experts anyway, if perhaps not by McDonald's, Hungry Jack's and KFC, who've already begun doing this? And what does it mean for those teenagers in their first job and others who might work in the fast food sector, which is a big employer? We have with us Jared Dwyer, who is National Secretary of the

0: Shop Distributive and Allied Employees Association, better known as the SDA. Hello, Jared.
1: Hi, Dom. How are you?
0: I'm very well. I can assure you that I'm a human being and not any AI-powered chatbot. It's interesting how often we've got to clarify these days. I rang up a bank the other day and found myself trying to explain what I wanted to a completely hopeless chatbot that had no chance of understanding what I wanted to do. And so I'm a bit skeptical about these things. What's been the experience so far? What are people actually hearing when they pull up to some of these drive-through microphones?
1: Well, it's a fairly straightforward bot experience, but I should note that the one that's capturing attention today at McDonald's, it's early days. We sort of had exposure to this for a longer period in some other brands, and it does seem to be largely effective in terms of accuracy of the order. That's the experience that we've seen today.
0: Well, that's a minor miracle. Okay, there you go.
1: Yeah, it's yes, there are errors, but the way the systems are set up, the human voice, the person there at that next stop in the drive-through, intervenes very quickly.
0: Right,
1: and that seems to ensure that there's really no delay to the ordering. So far in these trials, not this one specifically, but the other ones that are in place, the technology seems to be working reasonably well.
0: Okay. So that's one interesting side of it. And no reports of nuggets being hallucinated into orders and things like that. We know AI hallucinates.
1: None at this stage. But I guess one thing we started with a real concern about what's the impact on jobs in this space. And I guess that your listeners would be sharing those concerns. And again, it demonstrates that it's where AI is used and how it's used is important. And if it's actually making the job easier, that's a good thing. We certainly don't want it replacing jobs. So what the experience has been to date with the drive-throughs is it is taking a little bit of pressure off the staff, because that person at the second window is usually the one taking the order. So that job still exists. It's just a little more straightforward for them. When it's all working well, it's a smoother experience for everyone. But that was our concern. To date, we haven't seen that. It's okay. It's made it a little bit easier for people, which is a good thing. And, we'd like to think that where AI is adopted in workplaces, that's what it should be doing, making things easier, not replacing people.
0: Well, I mean, the benefits of these sorts of systems for triage are enormously useful, I can imagine, in trying to figure out that first step. But I think a lot of us, particularly those with teenagers at home who might want their first job at a fast food venue, and yes, an awful lot of people have had that, including some relatives of mine who've done this sort of work, you're saying that there's not a measurable impact yet, at least. I mean, how long until the whole thing's automated and those big conveyor belts like we see at the airport branch of Macca's just delivered to your car window?
1: Yeah, I don't know. People's imaginations can run wild. But, this is an evolving space. And, everyone is doing work on this, particularly in workplaces. We've got Senate inquiries that are underway at present. We had a submission we put in last week. We've got all levels of government focusing on this. We can see the community engagement around some of the things attached to AI, like some of the issues around the data centres. This is now part of our world, and we're wrestling with it in some fashion each and every day. And it's, I guess our things remain. This should be a tool that makes jobs easier, hopefully makes jobs safer. But where you get a large chain of automation, we say that final decisions and oversight must be by a human being, because we have, not in fast food, but in one of our other sectors, we've had an issue where a person has been counselled, and it's been an automated process, and it was quite unjustified. We intervened and we got the discipline procedure overturned, but that would never have happened if a human being had been in there to oversee it. It was the complete automation that caused the problem. We have to have humans overseeing what the AI is doing, just to make sure it's doing what it's supposed to do. And we all know about rogue AI stories just in the last month.
0: Just in the last month, yes, absolutely. Well, yeah. Let's hope that the AI systems being put into fast food don't have the ability to hack into Medicare. I think that's something that would be yes. very concerning. Jared Dwyer's with us from the SDA, the Shop Distributive and Allied Employees Association, talking about the rise of AI chatbots in fast food windows. Let us know what your thoughts are on this. Have you had an experience with this? As I mentioned, Jared, I rang my bank to try and get a lower rate given the general direction of these things. And I don't know if the AI chatbot was deliberately not understanding what I was asking for. I couldn't possibly understand your inquiry. You want less to pay less money? I don't. Maybe that's what it was. But certainly I had to work out how to get through to a human. And, you know, getting through to a human, mate, was such a great feeling to actually have someone who understood what I was saying. Julian Kime has texted through, no, AI chatbots cannot do the Australian accent. You're saying that in this case they have been able to so far, so we'll see what happens. But points us also to a video during the rounds where some people from Scotland got stuck in a lift and could not get the chatbot to understand them, which was hilarious. Jared, it's interesting too that the argument is that AI will lead to higher quality jobs. So the jobs will still be there, but they'll be less menial. It'll be more like that second step you're talking about where you're actually making sure that the order has been understood correctly and been interpreted and fulfilled and so on. It's not actually taking humans out of the process. What's your confidence in that, in the industry, that this actually will be essentially better for everybody, that everyone will win through this technology rather than companies simply going, well, we can fire a large proportion of our employees, which has happened in quite a few businesses, by the way, including some high-profile tech companies.
1: Yes, and I think we're being naive if we just think that this is all going to be hunky-dory and it'll just be about better jobs. There's no doubt that some jobs will be made easier and, as I said before, made safer, and all of that's to be welcomed. But I think we do need to understand that there will be some roles in businesses that are replaced. That's just, if you get more efficient, that's what's going to happen. But I guess the challenge for us then as a community is to make sure that, our education system doesn't finish at school. It's actually ongoing. People are able to access and training and reskill and remain, valued members of the workforce. But we can, and we've done that in the past with technology. The fear, I think, is that if AI is adopted too quickly and too broadly, we get swamped. And that's the thing I think people are rightly fearful of. But if we can manage this and actually have consultation with workforces, input from workforces, and, actually ensure that we are creating better, safer, more productive jobs. And then so long as we've got that access to ongoing training and skill development, we as a community should be able to make this adjustment. But it all comes down to speed of adoption. And anyway, we're all working towards a transition or adoption of AI.
0: I'm sure your eyes are very closely focused on the process. Just want to get a couple of bits of audience feedback, Jared, before we go to the news, which comes at 1 o'clock, whether I want it to or not. Dom Knight with Jared Dwyer from the SDA here. Someone says, well, what entry-level jobs for teens will exist post-AI? I've got no clue what my kids will do when they get to working age in the next couple of years. Others pointing out that these AI workers won't be paying A, taxes, or B, union fees. So that's an interesting point to make. And another person, Jen's texted in saying that actually in the US, some of the fast food venues have rolled back their AI drive-through implementations for various reasons too. And I know that some of Amazon's experiments with completely automated shopping have been pulled back too. We were talking yesterday about the benefits of human contact in group settings. We had a really interesting chat about how getting together with other people has a special side to it, Jared. And I'm thinking of going to a cafe and being served by a human, even though a lot of QR code ordering exists. The fact that we can actually have someone coming and having a chat to us and smiling to us, maybe I'm naive, but I feel like that's irreplaceable. It just makes you feel good.
1: Oh, Dom, I couldn't agree more. An experience at a cafe or a restaurant or wherever, I always find it a much better experience when I'm talking to a human being serving me as opposed to the QR code. And I don't think you're either the only ones that have that reaction. And, you know, we might see some of those examples you used from the US where things were rolled back. If there's a host of consumers having the same response as you and I to those QR code ordering functions, we might just sort of see that be rolled back. But one of the other points someone raised there was the where do the young people go for jobs? Again, I think we should emphasise the fact that these bots in the drive-throughs are actually, they're performing a task of a person that is still there. Because the person at the next point in the drive-through, they're the ones that were taking it. Mm. They're still there. They're still performing part of their function. They're just not part of their job, but they're just not doing that part.
0: Still sitting there, just not doing that. Other cynics on the text line have suggested that this will all create more jobs fielding customer complaints. So I guess we'll see how that goes. Jared, thank you very much for explaining how that process works. We'll still have humans for step two, and we'll just see what the next phase of implementation is. Thanks for your time. Jared Dwyer there, National Secretary of the Shop Distributive and Allied Employees Association, or SDA. After the news, we talked to the delightful John Owen from the Wayside Chapel about the virtues of walking and how it can make room for things in your life. I found this as well in the past week, actually. And we'll talk about how AI is reinforcing conspiracy theories and some of those Google summaries. There's some breaking academic research on that front coming up after the news as well. It's 1 o'clock here on 702 in Sydney, 1233 in Newcastle and on the Central Coast, and that's time for the news.
2: Adam Story with ABC News. Consumer prices are still rising at a rapid rate, driven by more expensive fuel and housing costs. With details, finance reporter David Chow.
3: The headline inflation rate rose to 4% in the year to August, up from the previous month's 3.5%. But underlying inflation, which strips out volatile energy prices, remained steady at 3.6% for the third month in a row. And that's the measure the Reserve Bank looks at more closely. Money markets and many economists are predicting the RBA may lift interest rates again in the next few months, though that would probably lead to higher unemployment and house prices falling even further.
2: The Federal Treasurer, Jim Chalmers, says today's inflation figures confirm higher global oil prices as the main driver of inflation. He says an increase in the headline inflation rate comes after 4 months of moderation.
4: The re-escalation of the war in the Middle East is pushing up fuel costs. It's pushing up inflation and interest rates right around the world, and these numbers show that Australia is not immune from that.
2: The Prime Minister says the government will unveil further cost of living measures later this year. The comments come in the wake of yesterday's Reserve Bank decision to lift interest rates to the highest level in 15 years. Anthony Albanese says the government will announce additional measures to help Australians during the mid-year economic and fiscal outlook in December.
5: We'll announce them in MyEFO, which is at the end of the year, and the budget next year. What they expect is a government to be considered, to work through proposals in a considered, orderly way.
2: The new Federal Greens leadership team says they're hoping to build the Greens into a mass movement across the country. New South Wales Senator David Shoebridge was today elected leader with Steph Hodgson-May as his deputy after Larissa Waters stepped down from the top job earlier this week due to illness. Senator Shoebridge says it's an extraordinary time in politics and the Greens need to seize the moment.
6: Politicians aren't just here to deliver for their corporate donors, or some US tech billionaire, or worse still, some foreign government with their militarisation plans for this country. Politics is here to serve Australians. We want to deliver that hope. This is the moment for the Greens to fill the vacuum.
2: Police say they're yet to arrest the masterminds behind the fatal shooting of a university student in Sydney Southwest. The 16-year-old boy and two men aged 22 and 23 are the latest people to be charged over the death of Marco Tapia. They're accused of breaking into a Glen Alpine home earlier this month and shooting the 23-year-old dead in a case of mistaken identity. The trio is from Victoria, and officers say they were contracted to travel to Sydney and carry out the killing. Homicide Squad Commander Detective Superintendent Joe Dewey says the suspected actual target lived nearby.
7: As I've previously indicated, Mr. Tapia was a completely innocent party. We have conducted some investigation, and we are confident we have identified who the intended target is, and I can report that the intended target does reside on that street in a house near the Tapia family home, and that target has links to organised crime groups.
2: Meta boss Mark Zuckerberg says a new AI accord signed at the White House today is a good step forward. Several experts have warned that artificial intelligence could pose a massive risk to humanity if left unchecked. US President Donald Trump has called the fears a hoax and has so far declined to get his government involved in any safety regulations. He's hosted the big tech bosses today.

0: and they've all signed a new accord, with Mr. Zuckerberg describing the talks as historic.
1: We drafted a set of principles and commitments around building robust internal controls, coupled with multiple layers of auditing and controls, starting with internal risk review, external auditors and evaluators. I think that these are good steps forward. The idea isn't that this is the only thing that we will ever do. It is that this is a start.
0: To sport, and Sydney Rooster centre Billy Smith says he's grateful to have the backing of coach Trent Robinson heading into Sunday's grand final against Newcastle. The Roosters have made no changes from the squad that defeated the Dolphins to progress to the club's first decider in 7 years. Connor Watson has been named on the bench as his availability following concussion remains up in the air. Smith says he's not taking his place in the starting side for granted.
1: We drafted a set of principles and commitments around...
2: It's been the story of my career throughout my whole time at the Roosters. Your jersey's never yours. You're always going to earn it. You're always going to continue to fight for it and work really hard at my game. And I'm really confident in my ability. And yeah, I'm looking forward to the game this Sunday night.
0: To the weather for this afternoon, it'll be dry and sunny. Apart from increasing cloud in the south and west throughout the day, there's also the chance of thunderstorms about the far southern inland plains. For Sydney, it'll be sunny this afternoon, a sunny day tomorrow, 29, partly cloudy with a chance of an afternoon shower Friday and 29. It's now 1:05.
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5: Regrettably, it is not Brooke Boney filling in for James O'Loughlin today. Dom Knight filling in for her, filling in for James. We hope she's going to be back with you very soon. Really happy that Brooke's been with us this week. She did Monday, but we're making do because there are viruses going around and things like that, unfortunately. Not entirely sure what the story is with her, but I hope she recovers very soon. Plenty to talk about in the meantime, though. We're going to have our resident strata expert, Jimmy Thompson, who's always enormously popular, answering people's strata questions. If you've got a burning question you want his advice on, call early is my advice. It so often happens, everyone kind of holds off, and then it comes to 10:02 and all the phones melt down and we can't get to them all. So just before 1:30, that's the time to jump on the phone. And frankly, our friends in regional New South Wales won't know that it's coming up. So you'll get the heads up. There's a little tip for you, 702 1233 and Central Coast listeners who are on board. In the meantime, before we get to 1:30, we're going to have a chat with John Owen from Wayside Chapel. And Wayside and Afternoons have a relationship, as I'm sure you know, going back many decades. He's going to talk about the joy of walking. And I recently, first time in a very long time, went for a walk around the cross, actually. I walked through all the main streets of King's Cross and Potts Point and saw how things had changed. It was a fascinating experience. And he's going to talk about how that walk reveals things to him he wouldn't find any other way. He'll join us in a few moments. But also, just discussing AI... second story is about AI these days, isn't it? AI in our drive-through windows. Well, there's new research that says that some of the more wacky conspiracy theories out there, the lizard people and so on, at least some of them, are being backed up by those Google summaries. You know how nowadays when you put a query into Google, it doesn't just give you the websites anymore. It tries to answer the questions using AI. Well, research has found that some of those summaries, in fact, reinforce the ideas of conspiracy theorists. So is there a filter going through that? Is this actually true? Is this verifiable? It turns out that in many cases, the answer is apparently not. So we'll get onto that very soon as well. Before any of that, though, I'm very much looking forward to the chance to catch up with the Reverend John Owen, who is CEO and pastor at Wayside Chapel in King's Cross. John, hello.
6: Hello, Dom. And can I just say good afternoon to you, and you would always be my first choice.
5: Really? At what?
6: At being a DJ, at being on the radio. You know,
5: oh, aren't you kind?
6: There we go. Lovely. So I think we've, if anything, we've had an upgrade with all the people who have called in sick and are taking long, well-deserved holidays. So it's always lovely to have a chat with you.
5: It is. Look, it's very special for me to get to talk to Wayside because I live around the corner for a very long time and had a bit to do with some of your predecessors as well. But as I was saying, a couple of weeks ago, I went for a walk around your hood, the Wayside hood, And my goodness, there's been an awful lot of change. The gentrification has accelerated in some areas, but there were so many people around and about, you know, sitting having a glass of wine or something, and it felt as though a lot of people were out enjoying themselves, but also some of the people who Wayside help, some of the people who are doing it tough, who have been, you know, on the margins, who need that extra helping hand that Wayside and others offer, King's Cross is still a place for them as well. And I've got to say that that was something I really was glad to see, John.
6: King's Cross is a beautiful and unique neighbourhood, and it is has changed significantly from the 80s and the 90s. And if you go even further back, I think the one constant in the Cross is change. And it's to be, as Wayside, we've been a part of it since the 60s. Mm. And we've seen how it is a place that also holds space for people from all walks of life. And I, you know, you were talking about strata. Well, I'm not sure as a minister if I believe in the existence of a hell. But if I would hazard a guess at what hell would be like, it'd be a never-ending strata meeting.
5: Oh, wow. Yeah. I once, and, as I always joke with Jimmy, I once chaired my my owner's corporation, and that was not an experience I'm keen to repeat, I must say.
6: Yes.
5: As much as I love high leadership, John, that was that's an honour I'm not keen to repeat.
6: But, you know, there's this funny thing, I think the second would be moderating a Facebook group, and, you know, every community has one. And in the Potts Pointers, there's this always this beautiful rear guard action. Someone will say something on the Facebook Potts Pointers group and say, look, why are there people sleeping rough here? And that's when there's this beautiful rear guard reaction. I just sit back and delight in people saying, stop. This is a place that accepts everyone. In fact, this is a place that has a long and deep history of being family and home for people who couldn't find love and acceptance in their own families and couldn't find a home. And so if you want to be a part of this neighbourhood, you've got to join this story. This is the story of our neighbourhood. And I love the way the local community always stands up for the underdog. So it has changed and prices have gone up, but the inflation on the compassion has kept pace with it as well.
5: I'm glad to hear, and I'm sure people listening from other parts of Newcastle, Central Coast and Sydney today will be able to relate to this in different areas, particularly in inner cities, but in all over the place. I know that the centre of Newcastle's had an interesting history in recent times with some empty buildings and the work of Renew Newcastle and others trying to bring life back to these places. But you're so right about walking, John. This is something you wrote to the Inner Circle about this week, the Wayside supporters, because people come up and talk to you, but you notice things. I drove down, I normally drive down the main street of my suburb, but the other day I went for a long walk and I noticed all these things that I had never seen because, you know, when I'm driving I tend to look forwards rather than sideways. But also just seeing people sleeping rough, people doing it tough, businesses that had closed because people were having a difficult time of things with the cost of living and so on, various bits of graffiti and all that. Things that you don't listen, I feel like you it's a less filtered version of reality when you're on foot somehow, John.
6: Yes, look, I think nothing of value happens at pace. And so when we slow down to a walking pace, that's when I could stand at the front of the chapel all day long, no one would come up to me. But as soon as I'm heading off to grab a coffee or heading home for the evening, and I like to walk a long way to catch a bus instead of having to do two or three modes of transport, I'll often have someone say, hey, Rev, you walking? Can I walk with you? And, you know, face-to-face, I only get so much from people, or people who have grown up and familiar with perhaps some of that pastoral care that places of worship offer. However, everyone knows how to walk side by side, and it reveals so much truth. And it from the sublime to the mundane, we discuss everything. Mm. And it's often wisdom that reveals itself. But also, like you point out, you notice the contours and topography of your neighbourhoods. And that's a really important thing for us to notice, because our neighbourhoods have stories within them and they have people and places within them that we do well to slow our pace down and put our phones away and to notice.
5: Yes, it's a good thought. I'm going to take this up. I'm going to go for, if my producer's listening, who's from Saturday Breakfast, Claudia, we're going to go for a walk. We're not going to sit and have coffee and chat. We're going to actually have a walking meeting and explore different bits of Parramatta. That's going to be a great thing to do. Now, John Owen is with us, the CEO and pastor at Wayside Chapel at 30 minutes past one here on 702 and 1233. Dom Knight with you for afternoons today. John, you're embarking on a walking adventure, a three-peak adventure, but specifically it's walking, not climbing, you've been reassured, but it's for raising money for Wayside.
6: Yes, we thought, what better way of raising money than to do it in something that embodies part of our ethos, which is walking alongside each other. So there's a few spots available if people want to look for the Wayside Chapel Three Peaks trek. You can sign up and fundraise, and I'll be walking right along with you. I'm calling this whole 6 months the celebration of my 50th birthday. So we'll have a little party, and I'll bring my acoustic guitar, and we'll bang out some songs under the beautiful stars. Which reminds me, I'm actually here speaking to you from Emmanuel Synagogue in Sydney.
5: Really?
6: Because it's their Sukkot festival, which is the festival of the tabernacles, which means they erect tents as a way of reminding themselves what it was like to be homeless. So we got an invitation from the lovely rabbis at Emmanuel Synagogue here in Woollahra to share a meal and share some time singing songs and telling stories. It's a festival of joy, and it's lovely to be able to sit with the Jewish community, particularly as we head up to the anniversary of December. This year's gone really quickly.
5: Oh,
6: and
5: hasn't it?
6: To be able to eat together. When the tragedy first happened, we received a box with 1,000 paper cranes in it, and they're all peace cranes that have been folded, and the whole history from Japan.
5: Yeah.
6: And this church that had a mass shooting event in their community, every time they hear about a mass casualty event, they fold and pray over 1,000 paper cranes and they send them. So we have just finished giving those 1,000 paper cranes to the local synagogue here, and we hung them in the sukkah. And it's just been a wonderful afternoon to remind ourselves that to never forget, but also in the midst of struggle, to remember those who have no home, but also to remember there is still the possibility of hope and joy in the world.
5: Well, I remember I was on air that night when the attack happened, and I remember Wayside opening its doors and offering a helping hand or a cup of tea or whatever people might have needed in the community. So it's another community that the Wayside team show up for, and it's great to hear of you and the people from Emmanuel Synagogue getting together. Jono, when I put Three Peaks Trek into, we're about to talk about the unreliability of Google summaries. The Three Peaks Trek most famously refers to the high altitude mountaineering in Nepal's Everest region. I assume you're not going to Nepal.
6: No, I think it's around Kosciuszko. Remember, as an Indian Sri Lankan man, I'm built for comfort, not speed. And so we won't be taking off any high heights or daring walks. It'll be very gentle and placid, but about 20 kilometres all up.
5: I can't believe
6: AI let you down.
5: Number two on the list is the Three Peaks, Kosciuszko Challenge, which sounds a little bit less intense. You're 22 Ks, usually completed as a long one-day push or a three-day guided trip. That sounds lovely, actually.
6: We're taking the 3 days, so we have a few nights by the fire.
5: That will be so much fun. All right.
2: Well, come and join me.
5: What a way of raising funds for Wayside. And the idea of going for a stroll, that sounds like, particularly in a place like King's Cross, where you don't want to miss anything in the community that you're serving. I think that's a great reminder to slow down, take a moment, have a bit of a think.
6: What do they say? The earth is slow, but the ox is patient. And, we'd do well to learn a little bit from the ox.
5: Very good. Well, we're having a talent show after 2 o'clock, John. So I don't know if other people with acoustic guitars are going to step up to the phone microphone and see how we go. But we had someone singing a sea shanty on the show yesterday. So we're
6: afternoon's got talent coming up. You're going to play Stairway to Heaven on the ABC? I'm not sure.
5: Stairway to Heaven? Are you kidding me? That was Andrew Denton did a whole album of them. On Money or the Gun. We'll see how we go. All right, John, look, that sounds like an excellent thing to do. People can find out more at the Wayside website or socials, I'm sure. When are you doing it?
6: I should know the answer to this question, and someone will yell at me for not.
5: Soon. That's all right.
6: Very soon, within a couple of weeks' time.
5: Okay. So please look at it. I'm sure you'll report back to afternoons thereafter. Thanks, Dolph. John, thank you very much.
6: Take care.
5: Reverend John Owen there, pastor and CEO at Wayside Chapel. In a few moments, yes, about those AI summaries that appear, specifically the ones in Google, because new research suggests that not only are they not entirely reliable, which I think a lot of us are aware of, but that they can actually reinforce the ideas of conspiracy theorists. Bit concerning, you might think. That's next.
7: Get excited. It's Bluey's Sign and Seek.
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3: Dom Knight with you at 18 minutes past one. Picture this scene. You're riding on the bus and you overhear people in the next seat talking about how high-ranking members of the government have been replaced with a shadowy cabal of lizard people. You just jump on the internet to see if there's anything in it. Maybe not for that conspiracy theory, but certainly for others that I've heard, I remember going and searching on the internet to find out whether there is anything to them. Here's the thing. If you look in Google for some conspiracy theories, researchers have found that, in fact, the result doesn't say, no, that's not a thing, that's not real, don't worry. It will actually reinforce the conspiratorial ideas suggested by pro-conspiracy search terms. Tell us more. Dr. Katerina Kasianenko joins us, research fellow at the QUT node of the ARC Centre for Excellence for Automated Decision-Making and Society. She's also part of QUT's Digital Media Research Centre. In other words, these are people who look at what the internet and associated technologies mean for society. Katerina, good afternoon.
4: Hello, how are you?
3: I am very well, thanks. So, look, this is the way the world is going, isn't it? That we go and Google or perhaps put into an AI engine to fact check what's going on. What's your team discovered?
4: Yes, absolutely. I mean, search is really important and it's changing really fast. And like you said, more and more people are turning to AI, and AI is also now part of Google. So a lot of interesting developments here. So we wanted to understand, how does it connect to queries that are about conspiracy theories? And we particularly looked at the differences in how people formulate their search queries. Because if you believe in a conspiracy theory, it's likely that your search query, so the words that you will type into Google search bar, will be slightly different to a general person. So we wanted to see whether that has any effect on the similarity of search results and AI overviews people get. And we also wanted to see if more established, more known conspiracy theories have better protection from the spread of problematic beliefs on Google's part compared to newer conspiracy theories. And okay, we found, of course, that, yes, the newer conspiracy theories are the topic where those problematic beliefs may be reinforced by Google's AI overviews.
3: So one of the things that's really interesting to know about AI is that, and this I've heard experts talking about this, Katerina, is that AI chatbots don't understand the chat, the question. They don't actually know what you're asking. They just are able to regurgitate the most likely answer based on their database. So you're saying that particularly for newer conspiracy theories, if they haven't been thoroughly debunked, or indeed if the person's search history or perhaps the way they phrase the query, if it's in such a way that that it kind of reinforces the belief, it doesn't actually properly fact check the way a human would.
4: Yes, absolutely. So I think a common way to explain that indeed AI-based technologies or large language model-based technologies, they are sort of act as autocomplete. This is a very simple way to understand it, but indeed they do not have a clear understanding like a human would of what a query is. They just sort of rephrase the query, conduct many parallel searches using the web as well. Then they summarize those searches using the powerful language technology that they run on, and then they produce a very confidently sounding answer. Usually it's really well formatted. You may be used to this format where you have subheadings and bullet points, and it all looks very nice and neat. But again, what we found for the newer conspiracy theory, which is 15-minute cities, is that the problematic beliefs are sometimes presented by Google AI overviews as legitimate debates or doubts or criticism, which really gives credibility to those beliefs in a way, right? Because they are represented as something that's legitimate and not as something that is indeed conspiratorial.
3: So, Katerina, let's just unpack that in a bit more detail. The notion of a 15-minute city. This is a town planning idea, if I'm not mistaken, which was particularly popular in Paris. I think the socialist mayor, Anne Hidalgo, maybe this is why there are conspiracy theories, because she's part of the Socialist Party. This was the idea of trying to make sure that all needed services within 15-minute radius of any point. Is that right?
4: That is absolutely correct. And it's

0: popular not only in Paris, but also in places like Oxford. I think Melbourne was also playing with the similar idea for a while. There are synonyms like 20-minute cities, but essentially, yes, it's about having access to your workplace, shops, entertainment within 15 minutes commute or bike ride from where you live.
1: Okay. And so how does that get transformed into a conspiracy theory?
0: So, of course, there are beliefs, and they are connected to also COVID-related conspiracy theories, that this is actually a part of this nefarious plan to segregate people into distinct communities and restrict their movement, control their movement, track where they go. And sometimes people even say that it's government trying to take away cars, for example, because 15-minute cities is very heavily focused on public transport and accessibility by bicycle, for example.
1: Okay.
0: So, yes, these ideas of control by the government, segregation, very powerful groups that are trying to restrict people's movements.
1: Okay. And so it's a very different thing to say, well, wouldn't it be nice if all the possible facilities were within 15 minutes of where you live by bike, versus you may not leave your 15-minute radius of where you are. That does bring back some COVID memories here in Sydney, Katerina. Okay,
0: absolutely.
1: So that's one example. What are some other situations where you found that these Google summaries actually reinforce some of these conspiracy theories?
0: So it's important to say that our study compared 15-minute cities with an older conspiracy theory called chemtrails.
1: Oh,
0: some
1: yes.
0: of the listeners may be familiar with it, but it's also known as the mother of all conspiracy theories. It's really old and well-established and, of course, well-debunked, but essentially it's the idea that the vapors from the plane that you see in the sky, they contain some very harmful chemicals and are very bad for people's health, and also are a plan of depopulation or somehow reducing or harming people that do not suspect anything about those chemtrails. So that conspiracy theory has been around for a long time. And in about 2015, a study came out saying that Google search at the time, there was no AI feature, just the 10 blue links, the results that you see listed, that those results contained very problematic conspiratorial websites and materials. So that study was picked up by the media, and then that prompted Google to regulate or control or sort of intervene in the results that get displayed for those terms. So we wanted to see if those guardrails are in place for AI overviews. And indeed, it appears that for chemtrails, Google does a much better job in debunking the conspiracy theory. So we see that in many AI overviews, especially those that contain sort of indications that a person may be believing in a conspiracy theory, there is a debunking included. Sometimes it's quite brief, and arguably more could be done to provide sources. Sometimes we saw that in AI overviews, even those that debunk conspiratorial ideas around chemtrails, there are still links to, for example, Amazon, where you can buy a book by someone who believes in the conspiracy theory. So there is still more to be done, but comparatively, Google does a much better job with this older conspiracy theory than with the newer one like 15-minute cities.
1: Dr. Katerina Kasianenko is with us from Queensland University of Technology, a researcher into automated decision-making in society, among other things. And I can reassure you, Katerina, that at least now in my producer's logged-in Google account, it does say that, in fact, the 15-minute cities is not a dystopian government plot to lock people in their neighbourhoods. But I also, in typing the words, are 15-minute cities, and the first response was real. So people are still wondering about this one. So I guess it evolves all the time. But the other thing is that people using AI need to have a degree of scepticism about the results, don't they? And the way that they're presented often invite high confidence. What would you say to people about using AI intelligently?
0: Well, important thing to know is that research shows that, of course, search is something that we do to help us make decisions very quickly, something that we do on the go. So very often we rely on convenience rather than deep research. Quite often we find ourselves, not even clicking on any of the links or clicking on the very first link that we get in the search results. And if we get an AI overview, we tend to read that very top and get our answer and not really click on any of the sources that may be used as references in the AI overview. So sometimes, especially for higher stakes searches, it will be useful to spend some time with the sources that are referenced and try and see if those sources actually are worthy of trust, whether whatever they say is actually

0: Pretty wise. Thank you for talking us through that. I've got to say, Caterina, I'm pretty lazy. I think a five-minute city is what I'm in favour of, but we'll see how we go. Thanks for your time.
1: Thank you very much for having me.
0: Dr. Caterina Kasianenko there from QUT. Dom Knight with you. Now, just giving you the heads up that we're about to do Strata Chat with Jimmy Thompson. We always enjoy his company. And here is your exclusive heads up before we're joined by the rest of the state. Ring now, 1-300-222-702. 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
0: A very good afternoon. Dom Knight filling in for Brooke Boney, who was due to fill in this week for James O'Loughlin, but unfortunately is unwell today. So you've got me for the next hour and a half, and I'm looking forward to catching up and chatting with the listeners from across New South Wales here on ABC Radio. I've got a treat up first. It's a regular treat, but a treat nevertheless. A chat with Jimmy Thompson of flatchat.com.au. And it's a timely one at that, even though, you know, we do this regularly. A, because people love it. B, because, well, change is afoot. Mandatory Strata Committee training is due to start on October the 1st, which is tomorrow. So this new regime is coming in. If you're part of a Strata Committee, what do you need to do? Will it be massively onerous? Will it be actually helpful as you discharge your responsibilities? Ring now if you have a question. 1-300-222-702. You can also text 0467-922-702. Jimmy is but moments away. Then from 2 o'clock, we will do Afternoons Got Talent. And yesterday we had someone singing a sea shanty. I'll play back that wonderful audio from Cliff in Kiama. We also talked to Noel Crombie of Split Ends about the joy of playing the spoons and how he got into the band with that particular skill. If you can play the spoons, I'm so enthusiastic for you to join us after 2 o'clock or any skill like that. Coming up in the talent contest. And then at 2:30, the big question for the school holidays, what screen time rules should we have for our kids? And what does it do when we give them extra time? The bad news for parents is that, in fact, there is a pretty major impact of high screen time. One new study shows that the impact is as significant, if not worse, than premature birth. So all that coming up in the next hour and a half of Afternoons. But let's kick things off by checking in with Adam Storey in the newsroom. Adam, good afternoon.
4: Afternoon, Dom. The Federal Treasurer says today's inflation figures confirm higher global oil prices are the main driver of inflation. Australia's inflation rate has risen to 4% in the year to August. Driven by higher fuel prices and housing costs, it's a significant jump compared to the previous month of 3.5%. Meanwhile, the Prime Minister says the government will unveil further cost of living measures later this year. The comments come in the wake of yesterday's Reserve Bank decision to lift interest rates to the highest level in 15 years. New South Wales Senator David Shoebridge is the new leader of the Federal Greens. He replaces Queensland Senator Larissa Waters, who stepped down this week due to illness. More news at 2 o'clock.
0: Thank you very much, Adam.
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0: Yes, do join the conversation on 1-300-222-702. Some people have already called in very sensibly to get to the front of the queue to have a chat with Jimmy Thompson of flatchat.com.au. Without any further ado, Jimmy, good afternoon to you.
5: Good afternoon, Dom.
0: Great to have you back on the show.
5: And good to talk to you.
0: Now, training for Strata Committee members. This is an interesting idea, and it starts tomorrow. What are they going to have to do, and when are they going to have to do it?
5: I don't know. I really don't. Nobody knows. Well, I'm sure somebody in Fair Trading does, but all we know is that you go onto Strata Hub online, and you will presumably be able to log into their Strata Committee training. You don't have to be on a Strata Committee to do it.
0: Okay.
5: Oops, somebody just pressed the button that... Okay. You follow the instructions there. As they say, it takes an hour, but I don't know how much you can learn in an hour. It's a mystery. I'm quite excited, actually.
0: Okay.

0: Yes, you're pumped to give it a go. Well, I'm not on my Strata committee anymore. I used to chair one, and
1: yeah,
0: I'm now a very long way away from it. Who knows? Maybe I'll join at some point.
1: I'm guessing that you probably wish they'd had some training for your committee members when you were the chair.
0: Yes, absolutely right. Now, look, I don't want to pass any shade retrospectively on any, particularly given that some of them were solicitors, Jimmy. I'm going to be very careful with that. Yeah. But what I will say is that I think it's a very interesting idea. I'm just looking at this. So I'm on Strata Hub. I followed your advice. And it says here that for tomorrow, new and returning Strata Committee members must complete free online training within 3 months of being appointed. Mm. If they don't do it, they're automatically removed.
1: Yes.
0: Wow.
1: Yes, but what does that mean? Does that mean that you're sitting at the committee meeting and two burly people come in and say, you? And
2: hey, we're from Fair Trading.
1: Yeah.
2: Get out.
1: Yeah. Hey. When you read all the information that's come out, as I have, and I've written about it, it's all very vague. It's all like, you should do this, and the secretary of the committee should ask to see the certificate of completion. And, you know, if you continue as a Strata committee member when you haven't done it and you should have left, then there will be no penalties. And by the way, any decisions that are made by you or with your votes while you're there will still stand. So you're going, yeah, it's kind of compulsory, but not very.
0: Okay. All right. Well, one thing to note is that the 3 months starts on your date of appointment. So it's only,
1: yes,
0: if you get renewed, that's only from the renewal. So I will just read this out. I know you're the expert, and I'm just reading this stuff off the website, but it's pretty funny. There are exceptions. If you're part of the Australian College of Strata Lawyers, you don't have to do it. So that's something. Or if you're in a two-lot strata scheme.
1: Right.
0: That would be weird.
1: Yeah.
0: Or if you're a strata managing agent. Otherwise, unless you're doing it for 3 months or less, that's it. Okay.
1: But the other thing is, of course, if you are on a committee at the moment, then it doesn't apply until your next AGM when there's an election.
0: So you could
1: have had your AGM last month, and you've still got 11 months before you even have to look at this.
0: Okay, they've also got a draft of the failure to complete training notice that can be sent out. Okay,
1: that's exciting.
0: Brand new regime beginning very soon. I just want to briefly note, though, in Granville, Parramatta Road just past Good Street, a multi-vehicle crashed there, causing heavy traffic westbound. It's just happened there, and of course the building, well, probably not, but in Lakemba there's still issues with the building fire there. Canterbury Road near Quick Street South, the traffic affected in both directions. Jimmy, let's jump onto some phone calls, shall we?
1: Okay.
0: We've got Steve with us from Galston. Hey, Steve.
3: Hey, guys.
0: What can we do for you?
3: Well, I'm part of a strata estate. We have a strata management company, and we also have a strata committee.
1: Hmm.
3: Now, one person in the estate keeps playing music extremely loud all hours, days and night. We've sent letters to the strata manager, and the strata manager says they can't do anything because our strata committee told them some years back that they can't act on any complaints without approval or first something from the strata committee. So the strata committee, but they're not dealing with this problem, and this guy's been a horrible nuisance now for a few years.
1: Right. This sounds like a strata manager trying not to do anything. And quite simply, bypass the strata manager, download the form, it's called a notice to comply. It's the only official form that you can use. The committee should have a meeting to agree to send this person a notice to comply. The notice to comply should include on it the bylaws that are being breached, and send them notice to comply. Notice to comply is a warning. There's a bit of a myth in strata that you have to send three warnings first. Notice to comply is a warning that says, here, you're breaking the bylaw. If you don't stop doing it, then we're going to take it further, and taking it further could lead to fines.
3: Now, the committee, though, what if they don't want to do that?
1: What if the strata committee doesn't want to do that?
3: That's right, because this guy's intimidating, and the strata committee just like pussyfoots around.
1: I think in that case you instruct the strata manager quite clearly that they need to do this.
3: Okay.
1: And if they refuse to do it, then they're not doing their job.
0: Steve, I might just jump in here. Can you not reflect on the individual?
3: Sure.
0: The situation is interesting.
3: Apologies.
0: Can I just ask Jimmy? I mean, there are other avenues, aren't there, other than strata? You can complain to the council and to police.
1: Absolutely.
0: About noise?
1: Yeah. I mean, the thing about the council, the thing about strata bylaws is they don't allow noise nuisance at any time of day. The local council noise nuisance laws tend to be focused on evening, you know, late evening, early morning. But you can get a noise nuisance, a noise abatement order from your local court. But that's another step. I mean, that's taking it even further than just sending them a notice to comply.
3: Yeah. Okay, so where can I download this notice to comply?
1: I just Google it. It's a New South Wales Fair Trading website.
3: Okay.
0: There you go.
3: I'll do that. Thank you so much.
0: Thanks,
1: You're
0: Steve.
1: You're welcome.
0: And thanks, Jimmy. Your Strata questions, 1300 222 702, or text 0467 922 702. Jimmy, the other day I saw the cops shutting down a party over the road at 11 PM. It was the first time it had happened in years. My neighbourhood's very boring, so I was kind of delighted that someone had done something interesting. Anyway, nevertheless,
1: there's so many options. I mean, the thing is that in most places, I mean, in King's Cross where I live, you're going to wait 6 months before the police will turn up to shut down a party. But in other areas where people expect peace and quiet, then they will turn up, and they turn up and say, turn down the music. And if they don't, they can take the stereo or the amplifier away. They can remove it.
0: Well, one neighbour at a student party many years ago just threw boiling water over the fence. That was their solution.
1: That's dangerous.
0: Don't do that. That was awful.
1: No.
0: The police had to be involved in that one. David in Sutherland, hello to you.
2: Yeah, g'day. How are you?
0: What's your question?
2: My question is, so I'm part of a small industrial unit complex, and we've got parking issues have gone on over the years, and I've started looking into it and basically have found out that the approved DA for the site doesn't match the strata plan and doesn't match with what is actually happening on site in regards to allocated parking spaces and common space areas. I'm sure you've had this issue before many times.
1: Yes. The first thing that occurs to me is it's the strata plan doesn't align with the DA rather than the other way around. Your strata plan should follow the DA, and if it doesn't, then you've got grounds to change it.
2: Absolutely. I understand that. Now, on speaking with our strata management company, they've said, I've brought this up with them, and they've basically said we probably need to speak to lawyers. I don't see, is that a normal course of action? I mean, I see it as being the owners need to get together, update strata plan, and that's the end of it.
1: Yeah, absolutely. Your owners control common property. That's, in fact, their job. And I'm talking about the owners' corporation as a whole, not just the strata committee. If the owners' corporation at a general meeting decides to bring the strata plan and all the parking into line with the DA, then you're perfectly entitled just to go ahead and do it. You don't need to get lawyers. The people who don't want you to do it need to get lawyers.
2: Yep.
1: There's no need for lawyers in this. If you've got the strata plan, you've got the DA, make them match.
0: Okay. Interesting.
1: Having said that, it might be worth having a chat with a lawyer.
0: Yes, it's good to know the facts, perhaps.
2: I've had a chat with the local council, and I thought there might have been some time constraint with the age of the DA and stuff, but they've basically said, no, DA is a DA, and if it's not complying, then it's non-compliant.
1: I honestly think the simplest thing to do is have a meeting, prepare an outline of what you're going to do, present it to the owners and say, we are bringing our parking into line with the DA. Here's what we're going to do. And if you have any objections, make them known now. Yeah. But this is what we have to do. It's what the DA says.
2: Yeah, sure. Okay.
0: David, all the best with that. Thank you very much.
2: Thanks for the advice. I appreciate it.
0: Here's a great question on the text line. We'll take calls in preference, 1300 222 702 with Jimmy Thompson from Flat Chat.

0: com.au and Dom Knight with you at 16 minutes to 2, by the way, on 702 in Sydney and ABC Radio across New South Wales. There's a lovely text from Frank in Beecroft, Jimmy. Frank says, "Hi, I've been the owner of my unit for 26 years. I've never been part of the Strata Committee nor attended an AGM. Is this something which is remiss of me, and what would be the benefits of being part of the Strata Committee?" Now, I mean, I've been known to moan occasionally about the onerous nature of Strata Committees, but there's also plenty of good reasons to do it. Jimmy, what are some of those?
1: Well, one of them is to make a contribution to your community, and in whatever way, even if it's just sitting and listening to other people's grievances or proposals or whatever, or actually getting actively involved and helping out with projects that may be happening or with advice. So that's helping your community is one thing. The other thing is just being aware of what is going on, so that when things do come up, they don't surprise you. And that's the what really affects a lot of people in Strata. Suddenly they get a special levy for something, some work that they didn't even know needed to be done. Well, if they'd been on the committee or attended committee meetings, they would have found out what needed to be done. I think in the first instance, attend a couple of committee meetings. And in New South Wales, unlike Victoria, for instance, you have a legal right to attend a committee meeting. You don't have the right to speak, but at least you have the right to sit. Just find out what it's like, what's going on, and you might find that it actually enhances your enjoyment of living in the scheme.
0: Oh, those Victorians with their secretive Strata meetings. No, I must say, Jimmy, I did actually overall enjoy my time involved in Strata, and it might be time to get back in now that I live in another Strata building. Right. Leanne in Newcastle, good afternoon to you.
2: Oh, yes. Hi, Jimmy and Dom. This is like an answer to a prayer, this segment.
0: Aw, that's what we're here for.
2: I'm having an issue with my Strata committee, of which I'm the treasurer and about to resign next week. So that's really helpful considering the training. Our AGM's next week and I'm not going to re-stand. I want to install a roller shutter on a ground floor bedroom window. Mm-hmm. And because my development is full of lots of busybodies, mm-hmm. even though I believe the installation of that roller shutter is covered by the exemption or the consent exemption in 2(1) of the model bylaws, mm-hmm. As a security device.
1: I think it's more sustainability, to be honest. I mean, you're talking about something that covers the whole window?
2: Yes.
1: Or is it a shade?
2: No, it's like an electric roller shutter that goes up and down.
1: Right, okay.
2: So it locks in position. So my argument is that it meets the exemption. So, but I sent a notice to the Strata manager saying, because there's busybodies, right? I said, just to let you know, this is being installed on this date. It complies with the requirements of this exemption. See you later. Right.
1: Okay.
2: So then I get back a thing that says, oh, there's a requirement of that bylaw exemption that says it has to be in keeping, you know, in inverted commas, with the rest of the development. Okay. The rest of the development is made like it's made of exactly the same material as the garage door that it's right next to.
1: Yeah.
2: So they don't give me any reasons to why it's not in keeping. And, you know, I've looked up lots of stuff that says you can't use those little provisos to convert a provision that's not subject to consent to make it a consent provision, because that would be pointless.
1: Okay. I think that what you're looking for here is a way forward. And in keeping with the rest of the building could mean that no other building has a covering, for instance, of any kind. So what a really good thing to do would be is to get in touch with Fair Trading, the Strata Task Force, who are just this very week trumpeting the fact that they've had a 30% increase in applications for mediation, and they're having a 70% satisfaction rating from people who go to them for mediation. So I would say just take that response that you've had, apply for mediation, go in and sit down and talk with a neutral person who will tell you what you can and cannot do, and then you can move forward from there.
2: Okay.
1: And it costs nothing. It's free.
2: My problem is it's a custom item, and because I thought I was very, very clearly subject to the exemption,

0: I've already paid for it. Like I
1: can't.
0: So I'm just going to go, well, I reckon I reckon the exemption covers me. It's attached to the wall with half a dozen screws. So I'm just going to have it installed. And if they want to argue with me in the worst case.
1: But that, the trouble is,
0: kind of thing.
1: The trouble is that wall is common property.
2: Okay.
1: And so your committee does have some control over it.
2: Leanne, I think the mediation's a decent suggestion. I hope you can figure it out. Let's move to Xavier in Muswellbrook. Xavier, hello. Xavier, hello. Are you there? He's not. We'll go to Kate in Balgala instead. Kate, hello. Is this phone line working? Goodness me, what's going on? Kate, we can hear you.
1: I can hear breathing.
2: All right, I can hear breathing. Yeah, let's look. We'll see if we can get someone who can actually speak. Terry in Roselle, hello. Third time lucky. What is going on? Yeah, Terry.
1: Oh, there's somebody.
2: Hey.
1: Yes.
3: No, I'm sorry, I didn't hear you properly.
2: That's quite all right.
3: I've got a question for Jimmy. I've been looking for an apartment for about 9 months. I've never bought into a strata before, and I just can't for the life of me understand why we have to shell out up to $300 to get a strata report. Why is it not mandatory that the vendor has to provide that, particularly as everything I've looked at for the last 9 months has got a shocking strata report because it's been built in the last 20 years and I don't want to touch it.
1: Right. Well, that shocking strata report has saved you from a world of pain and grief. And that's, look, I don't know why it's not compulsory. I can understand, that you might not want a compulsory strata report. There are some real estate agents who will sell you an apartment and say, look, we've got a strata report here already for free. But those strata reports tend to be very much on the surface. What you want, my advice would be find an apartment that you really, really want and that you're prepared to invest a bit of money in and get a strata report, an absolutely forensic strata report that will tell you what problems there have been. And another thing I would just say here is what you want to see in a report in a modern building in the last 20 years is there have been problems and they have been fixed. What you don't want to read is there are no problems because there is no building that has no problems.
3: Sure.
2: There you go. So, expensive, but potentially saving far more. Thanks, Terry.
3: Thanks, Jimmy. Bye.
2: We'll go back to Kate in Balgala. This is the strata segment here on Afternoons at 2:08. We've got 8 minutes left of your questions with Jimmy Thomson from flatchat.com.au. My name is Dom Knight, and you're on 702 in Sydney and ABC Radio across New South Wales. Kate in Balgala, I believe we've tracked down. Kate, hello.
4: Hi, how are you going?
2: What's your question for Jimmy?
4: Live in a 1969 registered block. And on the strata plan, it says that the balcony is defined by the outer edge of the concrete slab, which I understand means that the balcony is lot property, not common property.
1: Yep.
4: Would you agree with that?
1: Probably. I mean, it depends how far the slab extends. I mean, if the balcony has been, additional, it's not part of the concrete slab that the floor was poured with, then it's lot property. But if the concrete slab extends all the way out to the balustrade, then it sounds like it's common property.
2: Oh, okay.
4: The concrete slab extends to the balustrade.
1: Then it sounds to me, and this is somewhere where you definitely would want to get legal advice, it sounds to me like it's common property.
4: Okay. Well, it's the note on the strata plan. Says that the balcony is defined by the outer edge of the slab. Wouldn't that mean that the balustrade is inside that? That it would be a lot property?
1: Yep. Absolutely. Yep. I was just using that as an example
2: of
1: the extent.
2: It's a little tricky when Jimmy hasn't looked at the plans,
4: yeah.
2: Kate.
4: Yeah. But, well, I mean, that's what it says. Anyway, what I'm getting at is, as far as for all of the time that I've been living here, I've understood that I've been to land titles. I've spoken to a lot of people, and they've all said, yes, it's lot property. Mm. Our committee has decided to do a structural renovation, the committee, not the owners' corporation, and has spent about, $400,000.
1: But do you need the renovation?
4: No, it wasn't necessary at all. They just decided to do it.
1: When you say that it's not the owner's corporation that's decided it, the owner's corporation can override anything the committee decides. The committee's just there to represent, but the owner's corporation

0: is the ultimate decision-making body, and you can call a general meeting if you can get enough people to support you and say, look, we don't want this, stop it, you're spending too much money.
1: Yeah, well, the thing is, the committee went ahead and did it without satisfying anybody. So it was done in secret.
0: But you've got...
2: That's a problem. Yeah, you'd think that big should have gone through a general meeting, Jimmy, right?
0: That's a whole other problem. Yeah, I mean, I think committees, when committees start behaving like that, even if they're doing it for the best intention, you're entitled to say, look, you people should not be representing us unless you start being more transparent in what you're doing. And you can take them to the tribunal if need be and say, can you please remove these people and have another election?
1: Yeah. I actually told them, because I've had all the information, and I said, this is actually Luck Property. Here's all of the information that says this, the Development Act 1900. Yeah.
2: I'm going to take another call. I'm sorry, but because we've got people waiting. But thank you.
1: Thank you.
2: All the best. We'll go to Ash. Hello, Ash.
3: Oh, g'day. How are you going?
2: You've also got a problem with committees that have spent a lot of money.
3: Yeah. So I've recently been appointed chairman of my strata committee.
2: Congratulations.
0: Well done.
3: Thanks very much. First time. I've at that committee, it came to light that the previous committee that consisted of two people was actually only being just one person was sort of calling all the shots, if you like, and making all the decisions, has spent $100,000 of strata money on proceedings against a tenant in one of our warehouses who was apparently residing there. And so it spent $100,000 with some lawyers going through NCAT across a number of years.
0: Mm.
3: And we are now in a position where we have lost those proceedings. For 2 years, there hasn't been any committee meetings, and the recent AGM was the first one held in 2 years.
0: Mm-hmm.
3: And, a number of us have been agitating for an AGM, especially in the last sort of 6 months or so.
0: Yep.
3: I guess, long story short, is there any recourse for us, not so much against NCAP, but against, say, our strata managers who have continued to pay this money without really having a committee that was functioning as it should?
0: This is one definitely, I'm afraid you'd be going back to the lawyers on this one, but I there are so many areas of strata where the liability is limited, and it has to be, because people make mistakes. Now, if your strata manager has been told not to pay and has gone ahead and paid it, then you can take action against them professionally. But if there hasn't been any clear instruction and they've been told to pay the money and pay the lawyers and conduct the legal action or organise the legal action, then you've just got to live with it.
3: So despite the fact that when there was a two-person committee elected 2 years ago, that one of those people was completely cut out of any emails, any decision-making, any committee meetings and that sort of stuff by both the chairman and the strata managers themselves?
0: Oof. I think it's a case of finding out that somebody's done something illegal and illicit, and that's different from morally wrong and poor procedure. Mm. Obviously, it's poor procedure and probably morally wrong, but is it illegal? Only a lawyer would really be able to advise you on that.
2: That sounds like a good course of action. We'll have to leave it there, Ash. Sorry about that.
3: Okay, thank you. No worries. Thank you for your time. Okay.
2: Speed round, Jimmy. Very quick answers before we get to the news.
0: Yep.
2: I'm on a strata committee. We need a new carpet for the common areas. The committee's chosen a carpet, but it's a different colour to the existing carpet. The strata manager says, because it's a different colour, we've got to go to all residents for approval at the next AGM. Is that correct?
0: Sounds right, because if you find the majority of people in the building hate the colour of the new carpet, it's probably advisable to go and get it approved at a next general meeting.
2: And Nathan in Balmain says, can Nines Corporation charge interest on a special levy?
0: If you don't pay a levy, then there is a basic penalty interest which can be waived. But a special levy is just a levy, you know.
2: No, Nathan Balmain says, I'm 14,000 in arrears since it began. The interest isn't helping me get through it. So good to know that interest can be waived, though.
0: And the other thing is, the law now insists that strata schemes at least sit down with somebody who's in debt and try to work out a payment plan with them.
2: Yeah, there might be a payment plan in that case. Look, Jimmy, as ever, that was enormously enlightening. I wish you were part of every strata committee I've ever been a part of. Would have saved a lot of time.
0: Yeah, well, I hope so. I hope so. It's great to talk to you again.
2: Yes, nice to have you back. Thanks, Jimmy. Jimmy Thompson here from flatchat.com.au. After the news, Afternoon's Got Talent. Can you play the spoons or anything equally impressive? We had someone singing a sea shanty yesterday, and that inspired us to showcase the talents of our wonderful listeners. Plus, our screens frying our kids' brains. Not literally, but metaphorically. A new study says, yep, there's cause for concern. Pretty timely information, given that kids are on school holidays. It's 2 o'clock, time for the latest ABC News.
4: Adam Story with ABC News. More than 1,000 workers in the Upper Hunter have had their jobs saved after a decision by the state's Independent Planning Commission to allow a large coal mine expansion. The Hunter Valley Operations Mine sought a 19-year extension to its current licence, which would otherwise expire at the end of the year. The IPC had delayed its decision, and the workforce and community had been anxiously waiting the determination, which will now see the mine continue to operate until 2045. The decision is a blow for environmental activists who have spoken out against the project, saying the extension would make it nearly impossible for New South Wales to reach legislated 2050 emissions targets. Treasurer Jim Chalmers says today's inflation data shows that the war in the Middle East and the high oil prices associated with it is the main reason for higher inflation. Headline inflation jumped to 4% last month, while underlying inflation held steady at 3.6%. Mr. Chalmers acknowledged inflation was too high, but has doubled down in his defence of government spending.
5: These numbers confirm that the overwhelming reason why inflation went up in August was higher global oil prices. In fact, all of the increase in annual headline inflation was from higher fuel costs and the unwinding of last year's energy rebates.
4: The new deputy leader of the Greens, Steph Hodgins-May, says she has a bold vision for the future of Australia. She'll serve alongside David Shoebridge, who was elected in a party room meeting today after Larissa Waters resigned due to health issues. Senator Hodgins-May says the Greens can connect with Australians who are frustrated by the two-party system.
6: The Greens are not here to reform the Labor Party. We are here to replace the Labor Party. And I will be working alongside Senator Shoebridge to take the fight to those corporate parties. We have stared down the gas industry. We have stared down the warmongers, and we are staring down the tech billionaires.
4: Three people charged over the murder of a university student in Sydney Southwest had allegedly been guns for hire. A 16-year-old boy and two men aged 22 and 23 had been extradited from Victoria earlier this month over unrelated offences. They've now been charged over the shooting death of Marco Tapia at Glen Alpine, who had been killed in a case of mistaken identity. Police say they're still tracking down those who orchestrated the attack. Premier Chris Minns says gangland criminals who are hiring young people to do their bidding need to be punished.
7: I would say more generally that it is clearly despicable for organised crime kingpins to be using juveniles to be carrying out violent offences, and we need to make sure that we've got laws in place and police operations so that, yes, we're arresting people who pull the trigger, but also we're smashing criminal networks.
4: The Land and Environment Court has rejected Reploy's late bid to add around 2,500 pages of documents to its appeal over the proposed Moss Vale plastics recycling plant. Kelly Fuller reports.
8: The Independent Planning Commission refused the 120,000-tonne-a-year facility in January last year, prompting Reploy's court appeal. The company said the documents would provide important context for next month's 10-day hearing. But one of the respondents, the Garvan Institute, argued some were irrelevant or superseded because of the amended design plan. Its counsel also pointed to unresolved technical issues, including evidence that airborne microplastic concerns could require a 22-metre emission stack. The court rejected the late bid, saying the case had already been before it for more than 13 months.
4: A Chinese national accused of spying on a group in Canberra for Beijing has had his charge of foreign interference dropped. Peter Lusted reports.
9: The AFP alleged the 26-year-old man was tasked by China's Public Security Bureau to spy on the Canberra branch of a Buddhist organisation that is banned in China. The man, whose name is suppressed, was one of three Chinese nationals charged with reckless foreign interference over the matter. However, his charge was dropped in the ACT Magistrates Court this morning. The two other women charged with the same offence will have their matters returned to court in December.
4: Chinese AI developer Moonshot is conducting an internal review after an artificial intelligence tool told researchers how to make biological weapons and carry out assassinations. The research

0: which has used a series of complex instructions to see if the popular Kimi models ignore guardrails and evade safety limits put in place by developers. Moonshot says the findings will help build better and safer AI. And Norway's parliament has begun public hearings on ties between diplomats and politicians and the late sex offender Jeffrey Epstein. It follows the release of millions of files by the US Department of Justice in February. Norway's former Prime Minister, Torbjørn Jagland, is among a number of prominent Norwegians with ties to Epstein and is under police investigation on corruption accusations. Dry and sunny, apart from the increasing cloud in the south and west during the afternoon, with the chance of thunderstorms about the far southern inland plains. Sunny in Sydney, sunny tomorrow and 29. It's 2:05.
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3: Dom Knight filling in for Brooke Boney, who was filling in for James O'Loughlin. We hope Brooke's back with you tomorrow. She's unfortunately unwell, so unable to fill in today as scheduled. But we have plenty to offer you between now and 3 o'clock when your drive program begins. We have Afternoon's Got Talent coming up first. Yesterday we talked to Noel Crombie of Split Enz. About how he got into Split Enz in the early days when there were all kinds of members just left, right and centre. There were 11 at one point before Neil Finn even joined. And Noel Crombie got up and played the spoons one day. And that was it. That was, he was in the band on an ongoing basis after that. That was all that he needed to do. And he then became the visual architect, as they call it, of Split Enz, and designed all their amazing wardrobe and so on. We talked about that yesterday. It was a lot of fun to speak to him. But it got us thinking about unusual talents and getting into bands. I'm fascinated to know if anyone can play the spoons for us live on radio for a segment we've decided to call Afternoon's Got Talent, the other AGT. And we also had Cliff yesterday singing a sea shanty without notice on the air. Did a brilliant job. We'll play a little bit of that back for you. So between now and 2:30, the stage is yours. Then at 2:30, we'll talk about some new research that says that screen time is, well, not great. Dr. Jo Orlando has written a book about this called Generation Connected, but she's going to talk us through some new research that's just come out, looked at 2.8 million children across 64 countries. So a major study on the effects of screen time. It concluded that the effect of high screen time on children's development is as significant, if not greater, than premature birth, which is certainly very concerning. So how much is too much? And what do we do about that these holidays? We'll talk to Joe in 30 minutes time here on 702 in Sydney and on ABC Radio across our fine state. But now it is showbiz time. And if you're worried about screen time for the kids, welcome to radio, a medium with no screens whatsoever. We have no visuals. And frankly, as someone who's not the most telegenic person in the world, which is perhaps why I may not have appeared in many of the Chaser TV series, this is my medium, a screenless delight, audio only, wholesome entertainment for you and the family. All you have to do is call 1-300-222-702 and text 0467-922-702 to advertise your services, but you're only going to get on the radio if you ring. Oh, what a wonderful free public service this segment's going to be. I cannot wait to get things underway. And in particular, I thought playing the spoons would be excellent radio. So I'm very pleased that we actually have with us, I believe, someone who might be able to help us with this very thing. Kathy and Rex, welcome to Afternoon's Got Talent.
4: Hi.
5: How you going, Dom?
3: Welcome. I'm just realising we don't have any judges. So if anyone has no talent but wants to be a judge, they can come in. Otherwise, we'll just get a producer to come in and jump on the mic and be a judge. Go on. Let's get some judges in. 1-300-222-702. Judge volunteers. First one to volunteer is welcome. If that's your talent, judging people, you're welcome to that as well. Now, the spoons. I was fascinated by this. Noel Crombie spent, 50 years in Split Enz because he could play the spoons.
4: That's amazing.
3: It is, isn't it? So talk us through the spoons and in your lives. I'm told that there is a spoon.

0: player on the call. Is that right?
1: Yes, certainly right here, mate.
0: What's your name?
2: This is my husband. His stage name is Rex Havoc.
0: Rex Havoc. What an excellent stage name for a spoon player. Rex, welcome aboard.
1: How you doing?
0: Very, very well. That's a pretty good start. What are we hearing?
1: Oh, that's just some very old silver spoons that I usually play.
0: Can you play silver chair on the silver spoons?
1: No, not really. Okay. They're not very tuneful, as you can imagine. There's one sort of key.
0: Yes.
1: You know, and it's pretty much circular key. And you just keep playing round and round.
0: Okay. All right. Well, we've managed to find a judge. We've got Alistair Bates. Step up to the microphone, one of our producers. Hello.
3: Hey, Dom.
0: Hey, Rex. Are you ready to judge?
3: I'm always ready to judge.
0: Okay. All right. So, look, you've been listening to Rex Havoc. Rex, I think we need a little bit more. Can you give us your best number and hold the phone mic right up to the spoons so we can hear all the spoony goodness?
1: Okay. Here we go.
0: That's pretty good.
3: That's amazing. You're on to the next round, Rex.
0: I'm very impressed. Oh, we're going to have rounds.
3: Yeah, sure.
0: Making the segment up as we go along. All right.
1: That was a competition.
0: I think it is. Do we have any prize? Let's see if our producers can whip up a prize. Alistair and I can sign a certificate for the winner, certifying that they won Afternoon's Got Talent. At the very least, that's the least we'll be able to do for you. Rex, just before you go, talk us through your history with the spoons, because this isn't your first spoon rodeo, I understand.
1: No, that's right. No, I learned off my brother, who is a champion, and he learned from a guy who used to play the spoons at Woolloomooloo in an old pub down there called the Rock and Roll, and he also had played a fiddle, and on his bow he had budgerigars sitting on his bow when he's playing the fiddle, and he was a spoon player, and that's where my brother picked it up from, and then I learned from him.
0: Can you play a violin with a spoon?
1: Yeah, it sounds really bad.
0: Well, look, Rex, you've set the bar incredibly high. There aren't many other callers as yet, I think because they're intimidated by your sheer brilliance, Rex.
1: I don't know if you'll get anybody else.
3: It's a very tough act to follow.
0: I want to be really clear.
1: My brother's listening.
0: Yeah, okay, well, maybe.
1: Yeah, that'd be, we're going to have a play-off. We're going to have a spoon-off.
0: Okay, a spoon-off. Look, I've got another volunteer judge here just before you go. I'm very happy with this. We have Margaret in Bangalore. Margaret.
4: Hello, Dom.
0: You're volunteering to judge. Is that a particular skill of yours?
4: We're about to find out.
0: Okay, well, take it away. Margaret from Bangalore, what's your read on Rex Havoc, the spoon player?
4: Now, I didn't quite hear it, though. Would he be able to do it again, Dom?
0: Once more for the road, Rex, if you'd be so kind.
1: Okay, sure.
0: I mean,
4: that's amazing. He's got a great sense of beat and rhythm. Mm. It's extraordinary. I love it.
0: Margaret, you're doing very well, may I say. Margaret and Alistair, mega judges, fantastic. Hold on the line there, Margaret, and we'll get back to you, Rex, if you proceed all the way to the final. Rex, thank you very much, and Kathy as well.
1: You're welcome.
0: Very good. 1-300-222-702. Look, At this stage, it'd be fair to say, Al, the people aren't coming out of the woodwork in droves. We've got a lot of shy people. We should clarify this is not only a competition for playing the spoons. Any talent you have that we can showcase on radio, maybe you're a public speaker, maybe you play the harmonica, maybe you've got a yidaki or a didgeridoo at your place. It doesn't have to even be musical. It can just be any talent that you think you can showcase on the radio. Al, for instance, do you have any hidden talents?
3: Wow, do I have any hidden talents? They're so well hidden that I can't even think of any of them.
0: Can you whistle? No.
3: Barely.
0: You can't.
3: Barely.
0: You can't whistle. All right. We name a little bit higher here. We've got Xavier in Muswellbrook here. Xavier, hello. There he is. Xavier, welcome.
5: Thank you.
0: Now, you're on your school holidays, so you're an inspiration to other kids here who should be ringing in. What's your talent?
5: Piano.
0: Okay. Wow. What have you got for us?
5: It'll be hard to hear it, but
0: we'll give it a go.
5: So that's just the persecution.

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2: Absolutely. That is very groovy. Who are your favourite piano players, Xavier?
3: Pardon?
2: Who are your favourite piano players?
3: NF, who...
2: Oh, yeah. He's a rapper, right?
3: Yeah, rapper slash piano player.
0: Whoa. So glad I've got a young judge who can explain these things. Thank you, Xavier. Well done. We'll get the Margaret, who's a judge here in Bangalore. Hello, Margaret.
4: I'm still here, Dom.
0: Yep. What's your judge? What's your judgment of Xavier's efforts there on the keyboard adjacent?
4: I love his commitment to that song. That was inspirational that he's really devoted to that song, and I'll give him 10 points out of 10 because he played it and he loves it.
0: Yeah. He did. Okay. All right. So we're trying to work out what kind of judge Margaret's going to be. I think kind is, and that's a good thing. Well done, Margaret. Thank you. Hold on there. We've got another competitor. Xavier, thank you.
3: Thank you.
0: Thanks for being with us. Lovely to have you on board. We'll now go to Colin in Lane Cove. Colin, welcome.
5: Good day.
0: It's Afternoon's Got Talent. If you've got any talent we can showcase on the radio, 1-300-222-702. We're not as yet oversubscribed, so you'll probably get straight through. We've got two judges, Alistair and Margaret, standing by. I'm Dom, and it's 2:15 on 702. Look, Colin, have you got a skill you'd like to showcase?
5: Well, I'm a shoo-in for third place. I can sing Advance Australia Fair to the tune of Gilligan's Island.
0: I mean, okay. I'm excited. Yeah. I'm feeling excited and patriotic. Colin, take it away.
5: Australians, all let us rejoice, for we are young and free. With golden soil and wealth for toil, our land is girt by sea. Our land is girt by sea. The land abounds in nature's gifts of beauty rich and rare. In history's page, lift every stage, advance Australia fair. Advance Australia fair.
0: Goodness me.
2: That's fantastic.
0: The fake crowd loves it, Colin. Well done. And like Gilligan's Island, the Harlem Globetrotters turn up sometimes and then go back again to Australia. Well done. Look, we'll go to Margaret first for some comments on that one. I didn't know that would work, Margaret, singing the national anthem to Gilligan's Island.
4: I think I've heard that gentleman sing that before, maybe on Craig Rucastle's morning show. But anyway, I enjoyed it just as much the second time. And who would have thought the Australian anthem could go with Gilligan's Island? And Gilligan's Island was one of my favourite shows.
0: Well, apparently listeners to another program. Colin, is this correct?
5: It was actually overnight's challenge about 6 months ago. They put the challenge out and I rose to the challenge and I thought I'd give it a second try today.
0: Wow, goodness me. Well, if it's a party trick, do it at every party. That's what I say.
5: Thanks very much. The greatest island in Gilligan's Island.
0: Thank you, Colin. Beautiful work there. Alistair, your thoughts on this effort?
2: I think it's marvellous. Look, as far as national anthems go, and I don't want to get any flack here, Australia's national anthem is probably one of the duller ones, not a very melodic. It stays at this kind of dirge-esque pace. I think
0: not endorsing those comments. I don't want to get cancelled. But
2: The Gilligan's twist makes it. It makes it not only sing it. It sends it into the stratosphere. It's what it should have been.
0: Okay. So this, I guess, this is the question: is this an upgrade that we should have? 1-300-222-702. We need more competitors here. Look, it's a completely random idea by a fill-in presenter, for a fill-in presenter, really. I mean, the talent I'm trying to showcase today is just actually doing the show. So we've got 15 more minutes of this, listeners. So if you want to enjoy those 15 minutes, I strongly advise ringing in, particularly kids on holiday with any talent. I want some violin. Come on, there are thousands of violins across New South Wales. Let's bring them out. 1-300-222-702. 1-300-222-702. If you can whistle. And it doesn't have to be musical. It can be anything at all. Bring the talent with us. Now, what I will do, though, is bring out the audio that inspired this segment because, Alistair, you were listening yesterday.

0: when Cliff from Kiama brought out the sea shanty. And
1: that's
0: that
1: right.
0: was, we weren't expecting that.
1: We absolutely were not.
0: The context of that was talking about joining a group and how it makes things better, good for your mental health to connect with people. And he said, well, I'm in a sea shanty choir.
1: And we didn't even know they exist.
0: I didn't even know they're a thing. Apparently they're inspired by one in Redfern. And so this is what Cliff busted out on our program yesterday. Have a listen.
2: Be all right if the wind is in our sails. We'll be all right if the wind is in our sails. We'll be all right if the wind is in our sails. And we'll all hang on behind. Come on!
0: I think the come on really brought it home. Margaret from Bangalore is potentially winning the competition because of her judging ability, by the way. At this stage, Margaret, what did you make of the sea shanty? What did you make of that from yesterday?
3: Not an
0: entrant technically, but still.
3: No. I think it would sound great if you were three seats to the wind.
0: Yes. Isn't that the point of a sea shanty?
3: Yep.
0: I think that's really the idea there. And Alistair, you were in the control room when that moment of magic happened on the show yesterday.
1: I was, and boy, was my smile ear to ear.
0: Ear to ear.
1: It's a great reminder of the magic of the spontaneity of radio.
0: Yes, yo-ho-ho and a sensible amount of rum.
1: That's right.
0: Was what was being inspired there. So do you think it's ever happened in the history of the other AGT, Australia's Got Talent, that they run out of competitors halfway through a show? I refuse to leave this topic. I'm going to tough it out until half past, no matter what happens. This is my commitment to the bit. Okay.
1: Do you have a secret talent?
0: Do I? Oh, look, I do. I don't mind a whistle. Mm. If we get completely desperate, I'll whistle. But maybe if I whistle, people will ring in to stop me from whistling.
1: Yeah, sure.
0: That could work. 1-300-222-702. I've also previously been known to play Popcorn by Hot Buttered until we get calls.
1: Yeah.
0: That always works. So I will have to do that if I don't. I can wiggle one ear at a time, probably won't play well over the radio,
1: no.
0: Says Cara in Erskineville, very wisely. And Adrian says, my talent is mime. Very helpful. But fortunately, Leonie from Bega Valley has joined us. Leonie, hello.
4: Hi, how are you?
0: Your grateful afternoon show welcomes you. Thank you for calling.
4: Thank you. Yeah, I wanted to recite a poem.
0: Oh, thank goodness.
4: It's an Australian poet called Elizabeth Honey, and she's got a wonderful children's poetry book called Mongrel Doggerel.
0: Okay.
4: And I know this poem off by heart because when I was teaching, we did a class performance and we practiced it so many times, it's stuck in my brain.
0: Mongrel Doggerel, what a fantastic
4: name.
0: That's
4: the name of the book, yeah.
0: Yes,
4: so
0: okay.
4: The poem that I can remember is called The Mat Sat on the Cat.
0: Right.
4: And it's meant to be read in a gangster voice is the subtitle. I'm not sure I can do that, but here goes. Mm. Take that, you dirty mat sitting cat. I ain't no fat cat habitat. Why, you've been sitting since you was a kitten. And because of you, I got to treat me that laundromat. Well, I ain't taking no more of that cat. I'm squashing you flat, cat, and that's that.
0: Again. I must say, Leonie, when I saw that our next segment was a poem recital, I was not expecting something that hip. The crowd loves it. Magnificent, Leonie. Look, I honestly think you have a rap album in you.
4: Well, I've actually got a rap poem I've written, but I'm in my car travelling home and it's somewhere in the back, so I can't say my rap poem, sadly.
0: Very, very disappointed by that. But, Leonie, that was amazing. Let's hear from our judge, Alistair, here. Alistair?
1: To use hip-hop vocabulary, that was fresh. That was fresh and dope. I loved it.
0: Yeah, look, it really, I could hear the beat.
1: That's right.
0: Margaret from Bangalore, our listener judge, thoughts on that?
3: I loved it and I loved the accent. It was fabulous.
0: I mean, she was manifesting some sort of Mean Streets, wasn't she?
3: She sure was, and she did it really well. I loved it.
0: I shouldn't judge. Leonie, are you from the Mean Streets of the Bega Valley? Are there Mean Streets in the Bega Valley?
4: Well, probably, yeah, I reckon.
0: Okay, all right, there you go. That is truly excellent. All right, well, good work on that one.
4: Thank you.
0: Thank you, Leonie. All right, we've had a pretty impressive run here. Let's see if we can get a couple more before the news headlines at 2:30 here on 702 in Sydney and across New South Wales on ABC Radio. It's Afternoon's Got Talent. A title which I think Alice

0: there doesn't commit us to how much talent Afternoons has. But I think there's been a lot of excellent efforts. Leone just recited a poem, a hip-hop mini-symphony, really. Colin dazzled listeners by singing the Australian anthem to the tune of Gilligan's Island, which apparently he's known for doing on ABC Radio. We had Xavier on the piano slash percussion, and spoon player Rex Havoc. He wreaked spoons upon us. So let's see if we can get any more calls on 1300 222 702 before the news. 1300 222 702. Kids on school holidays are very welcome if our parents approve. But what we might do is just check the standings at this stage. If nothing changes, Margaret from Bangalore, how are you calling the efforts of our listeners so far?
1: Yes, I'm a bit torn between the spoons and the poem, but if push comes to shove, do you want to tell you now?
0: Who's in the lead for you, if we were to decide right now?
1: The poem.
0: Leone is in the lead from the listener judge, Alistair.
2: It's neck and neck for Colin and young man Xavier.
0: My goodness.
2: I loved his piano stylings.
0: Okay, so we've got completely opposite.
2: I know.
0: Competition there. All right. Well, I don't know how on earth will these judges even decide. We might have to negotiate during the news headlines. Philip in Cherrybrook, though, has entered the chat, so to speak. Hello, Philip.
3: Hello, Dom. I have done this one before with James Valentine.
0: Oh, yes.
3: Got to calm my breathing down a little bit.
0: No dramas. Take a moment.
3: That's the Coel, which I've been practicing since I was about 16. Are you ready?
0: Yes, we're ready.
2: Mm-hmm.

0: That's about as high as I go.
1: I mean, the ascending pitch was really very musical there. Philip, I closed my eyes and I was surrounded by beautiful birds.
2: I was taken back to 5:30 in the morning when the birds start going and waking up.
1: Don't show him up, Alistair. Come on. We're going to get into your studio, Mike, which is high quality, of course. Margaret, were you away on a rhapsody of birdie goodness there?
3: Well, I was actually. I'm sitting here in my car in Bangalore and it's a beautiful day and I'm looking out at all these beautiful rolling green hills, and so it was quite delightful to have that whistling going on.
1: It's one of the most beautiful places around Bangalore. I've been to Bangalore and I can imagine some beautiful birds such as that invoked by Philip. Thank you very much. Briefly mentioning in Lansvale, the Hume Highway just past Hollywood Drive, crash involving a motorcycle there. Heavy traffic in 2 of 3 southbound lanes closed. Also, on Parramatta Road in Granville, approaching Good Street, a multi-vehicle crash there affecting westbound traffic. Let us know if you've seen anything else. Now, as always happens, the floodgates have been open. Philip, beautiful work. We'll go to Tim in Umina Beach. Hello, Tim.
4: G'day, how you going?
1: Hello.
4: Good. I'm going to do Six Little Ducks rap style.
1: Yes, you are. Take it away.
4: Six little ducks that I once knew, one a fat one's tall one, skinny one's two, but the one little ducky with a feather on his back, he led the others with a quack, quack, quack. Back to the river they would come, and a wibble, wobble, wibble, wobble, two hand from, but the one little ducky with a feather on his back, he led the others with a quack, quack, and quack, quack, and quack.
1: Whoa! I've got to be really honest with you, Tim. When I heard that you were proposing to say the word ducks very rapidly in a hip-hop setting, I had my finger next to the dump button in case you slipped up somewhere there, but you didn't at all. I'm very impressed. Alistair.
2: Once again, to use hip-hop slang, you were spitting, bro. You were just spitting on the mic just then.
1: Those were some bars, those were.
2: That's right.
1: Margaret in Bangalore, thoughts on that?
3: Oh, dumb. I loved it.
1: I mean, Leonie, set the table in a sense, but I think Tim's done beautifully there.
3: Oh yeah, that was, I thoroughly enjoyed that. I was jigging along in my seat here.
1: Okay, we've got a couple more entrants before we go to the news headlines. Peter in Liverpool is here. Peter, hello.
5: Hey, hi.
1: Now you're going to sing for us, I'm told. Wonderful.
5: Yes, I'll sing the Scottish Soldier.
1: If you'd be so kind.

0: I think that'll do.
1: That was really something. The audience are in raptures. We'll go to Margaret in Bangalore first of all. Margaret.
2: Pitch was amazing. Diction was amazing. Well done. I thoroughly enjoyed that.
1: Okay, that was brilliant. Alistair, your views?
3: I couldn't agree anymore. It was a masterclass.
1: We've got, I've got one more contestant for the Afternoon's Got Talent. We will do it up. In fact, there's two more contestants. The first one is a Mr. Adam Story, who believes he's going to have a crack at reading the news headlines at 2:30. Adam, good afternoon.
4: They say I couldn't do it, but I'm going to prove them wrong. More than 1,000 workers in the Upper Hunter have had their jobs saved after a decision by the state's Independent Planning Commission to allow a large coal mine expansion. The Hunter Valley Operations Mine sought a 19-year extension to its current licence, which would otherwise have expired at the end of the year. The Treasurer, Jim Chalmers, says today's inflation data shows the war in the Middle East and the high oil prices associated with it is the main reason for higher inflation. Headline inflation jumped to 4% last month, while underlying inflation held steady at 3.6. And reports from Ukraine says there've been another large-scale Russian attack on Kiev using ballistic and hypersonic missiles. Media reports say there are blackouts and that water supplies have been disrupted in some areas. There'll be more news at 3:00.
1: Adam, I couldn't possibly play any applause given the last item in your bulletin.
4: No,
1: there,
4: sorry, mate.
1: Thank you very much. As always, your talent is showcased on the half hour here on ABC Radio. Look, we're doing Afternoon's Got Talent. Dom Knight with you here on the program today. We have Alistair, my colleague and producer, who's judging for us, Alistair Bates, and Margaret from Bangalore has been doing a sterling job, may I say, as listener judge. Margaret, you still there?
2: Yes, I am, Dom.
1: We've got one more competitor, Oscar from Sydney, who's going to perform for us. Oscar?
5: Hello.
1: What are you going to do for us? The final entrant, and it's going to be tough to win. The little six little ducks in rap style was pretty impressive, and so was Peter's Scottish Soldier. Can you take this out at the end, Steve Bradbury style? What are you going to do?
5: Well, I'm going to attempt to play Johnny Cash, Hurt, on guitar and sing.
1: Hurt. So with the Nine Inch Nails cover, this will be a cheerful way to end the right. Okay. All right. Let's just bring some genuine heartfelt pain to the table. Thank you, Oscar.
5: No worries. Here we go. I hurt myself today to see if I still feel. I focus on the pain, the only thing that's real. Well, that's all I'm going to play for you today. Sorry, folks.
1: Oh, my goodness. As is often the way with these modern phones, the guitar was slightly drowned out when you sang, but I could hear you were playing it. I've actually played that on the guitar in the past, and you played it beautifully.
5: Thank you very much.
1: It seems like an appropriate level of applause, really, for such a sad song, frankly. Hang on the line. We'll hear from our judges. Margaret in Bangalore, did that target your heartstrings?
2: It was very heartfelt, I thought, Dom.
1: Okay. And finally, Alistair.
3: The man in black couldn't have sung it better himself.
1: Oh, wow. That's high praise indeed. So the question is, who has won Afternoon's Got Talent? And you can both, how about you both get to name one person as a runner-up and then you need to agree on a winner and I'll have the casting vote if absolutely required. On that note, Margaret, have you got a runner-up for us?
2: I do. The gentleman on the spoons.
1: Oh, Rex Havoc. I mean, yes, Rex was magnificent. There you go. So, Rex, congratulations, Rex. You are one of our runners-up. And he got things started, which I very much enjoyed. Al, your runner-up.
3: My runner-up is the young man Xavier. He was fantastic.
1: Xavier from Musselbrook, congratulations to you. Brilliant work. Now, we're going to see how the sausage is made because this is radio. In real time, we're going to take you inside the judges' booth here. Judges, who is our winner? But Margaret, we'll start with you. Who do you think should be the winner of Afternoon's Got Talent today?
2: I love a performer who can do it really well and make you laugh at the same time. So it has to be the person who did the ducks.
1: Tim from Umina Beach.
3: Yeah, Tim from Umina is my number one of the bullet.
1: We have a unanimous decision by the panel. Tim from Umina Beach has just taken it.

0: Excellent effort, by the way, from Oscar there with Johnny Cash at the end. It was tough to beat, but Tim from Uyuna Beach, you have scooped the pool, sir. Congratulations.
1: Thanks, mate. Thank you.
0: Look, the prize is TBC. At the very least, it will be a certificate signed by Alistair and myself. I think Margaret will just have to take that as signed from yes. her. But Margaret, any last thoughts, really? Your congratulations to Tim before we let you go.
2: Oh, Tim, go make a career out of doing that. That was fabulous.
1: Thank you.
0: And Al.
3: This is only the start, Tim. You're going all the way to the top.
0: All the way to the top, Tim. Indeed, the other AGT, I would suggest you take that
1: I think
0: up.
1: I might do Mary Had a Little Lamb next.
0: Okay. And our third runner-up has to be Margaret from Bangalore, who's been an
3: absolutely
0: magnificent judge. Thank you
2: Thank
0: for pulling
2: you,
0: over and making that happen.
2: Thank you, Alistair.
0: It was looking like a pretty sketchy segment for a while there, but we came through with spades, and because I knew that Afternoons Got Talent. Al, thank you for stepping behind the microphone with no notice to be one of our judges. In a few moments, how much screen time is too much? New research says that, in fact, too much screen time for kids as they develop is worse, potentially, than the impact of premature birth, which means it's really quite significant. We'll talk to Dr. Joe Orlando, who is a researcher in digital well-being at Western Sydney University, and has written a book about all this called Generation Connected. That is next here on Afternoons.
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0: Dom Knight doing my best impression of an Afternoons presenter this afternoon here on 702 ABC Sydney. And ABC Radio across New South. Very excitingly, but unfortunately she has been unwell today. So I've come off the bench to present the show, which has been very enjoyable. And I must say I'm very pleased with the results of Afternoons Got Talent, which was as eclectic as I'd hoped. And I think only verged on running out of guests. So I'm very happy with that. Thank you for everyone who got involved. We got a lovely text saying, "Hi, Dom, I've had nothing but bad or upsetting news from different friends today. This segment has lifted my spirits." Thank you to your contributors. Thanks for that text. I will note, though, that text came through just before we had the performer doing Johnny Cash's Hurt, which is one of the most heartbreaking and depressing songs you will ever hear. Nevertheless, I hope that texter enjoyed things all the same. Now, if you're like me, you've got kids at home who might be having a little bit of screen time. Not sure how much my daughter, who's on holidays, has been enjoying today. But it's fair to say that at our place, the normal limits go out of the window a little bit when school holidays are in place because of the bizarre disconnect where kids in public schools get 12 weeks a year of holidays. Of course, those in private schools get even more, but regular employees only get 4. So how's that meant to work? What are we supposed to do with the other 8 weeks where the kids are on holidays and we are not? It's expensive holiday care. What can we do about it? Well, the screens are used, but perhaps they have a negative impact as well. In fact, new research suggests exactly that. One of the largest ever studies on the subject of screen time for children has concluded that the effect of high screen time on children's development is as significant, if not greater, than premature birth. The study was published in the Journal of the American Medical Association. It looked at 2.8 million children, more than that, in fact, across 64 countries. So I think it's fair to say that the results are probably going to be fairly influential. To pick them apart for us, Dr. Joe Orlando joins us, researcher in digital wellbeing at Western Sydney University and author of the book Generation Connected. Joe, hello.
8: Hello.
0: I've had the chance to chat to you about all this stuff before. Welcome back to ABC Radio.
8: Yeah, thank you.
0: And we didn't talk specifically really about screen time. That was more to do with the social media ban, which I guess is related. And the government's made all kinds of interesting progress with that, the digital duty of care and all these other things. But these numbers are certainly 2.8 million children. That's pretty comprehensive, no?
9: Yeah, it is. So what they've done in this study, so they didn't interview or survey the 2.8 million children themselves. What they did is they got together a whole lot of studies that actually had surveyed children across 64 countries, so a big international data set. So the kind of studies that they incorporated were studies around kids on gaming, kids on social media, kids watching TV, kids on their phones. So they pulled together all these studies and they looked at the data. When they crunched the numbers, they found that kids who were spending a real lot of time on the screen, regardless of what screen it was or what they were doing, it was actually having a big impact on them. So impacting them in terms of their schooling, impacting them in terms of their mental health, emotional development. And they're saying, well, wow, these findings are really huge, because when we look at other studies, things like premature birth or, you know, where they live or parents' kind of background, these things have a big impact on kids, but it seems that screen time is having an even bigger impact on kids. But you need to unpack this and look at the fine print a little bit more to actually kind of understand what this whole study is saying. So it sounds incredibly alarming, and it sounds like, oh my goodness, I better get my child off the screen. I don't want them to be damaged in any way. But what there's a lot of pushback on this as well, right, saying, well, you know, we're not looking at what they're exactly doing on the screen, or not differentiating how many hours or what they're doing on the screen instead of doing something else. So there's two things that we need to think of with screen time. What is it displacing? So if a child is on a screen for 8 or 9 hours a day, which is a real lot, you know, we don't want that happening. But what are they not doing instead? Are they never playing with their family or friends or chatting? Are they never doing any other interests? So is the screen displacing a whole lot of other interests? And also the second thing is, what are they actually doing when they're on a screen? So if they're on for 9 hours a day, are they just playing violent video games the whole time, or just, you know, just looking up kind of pretty seedy content online? So those two things are really important in terms of the kinds of impact a screen will have on a child.
0: Yeah, that's really interesting. This is something that comes up in our house, is that is the screen time being spent passively watching TV, or actively, for instance, doing an educational app or something like that actually has some sort of discernible benefit in that way. And I'm not judging kids relaxing by watching TV. Of course, we all do that. And sometimes that's more on devices than it is on the fixed TV in the lounge room, I suppose, these days. But it's also just a question of the quantity, right? 8 or 9 hours is one thing. Is there a discernible difference between, say, having 2 hours rather than one, or perhaps even more in the holidays? What's the point at which, we need to actually be alarmed? Because I don't think a lot of parents are going to go, well, we're going to have no screens at all. We live in a world of screens, and kids do need some level of skills in how to operate those screens, I would argue.
9: No, and I agree. I think digital skills, we know they're really important. If you don't have them, then, if you're in school and you're looking at a career in the future, well, you're going to need those skills. We just need those skills just to function, don't we, at a basic level. So they're really important. And I think a lot of adults will kind of relax watching TV or watching a movie, whether it's on their phone or, on a TV screen. So I think that's important. I think one of the big red flags for me is if your child doesn't seem to have any interests apart from the interests that are done on the screen. So if they're only chatting to their friends online, they're only playing games online, everything they're interested in is solely done online, I think that's a little bit of a red flag. Then you might as a parent think, okay, well, I really need to kind of encourage them to do other things. So I think it's looking at the variety of pastimes they have. And maybe some of the things are really expensive and you think, I just can't afford this. But there's a lot of other kind of pastimes. So just being aware, what are your child's interests, and are they all online or are some offline? So hopefully there's a balance there. And I also think we need to look as parents that if we're really busy, and every time we're really busy, we kind of allow them to go on a screen for a whole lot longer than we normally would, and that's happening, most days or every days. I'm really aware of, busy family life. I've got my own kids and I can really get it. But also to be aware of parents, if you're using the screen as a way of keeping your child, quiet, out of the way while you get the stuff done, and that's a regular thing, then that's the routine that they get into, and that's the routine they get used to when they want to be calm, when they want to be entertained, when they're bored. So we have to think of the kind of hidden messages around how we're encouraging screen use as well.
0: It's 2:45 here on 702 in Sydney and ABC Radio across New South Wales. 10 more minutes with me, Dom Knight, for afternoons today. Then you'll head over to your drive program. Just a little bit of traffic as we go through. In I've got a screen for traffic, so I need to make sure I give that a bit of screen time. Joe, in Lansvale, the Hume Highway just past Hollywood Drive, a multi-vehicle crash there. I'm told heavy traffic in 2 of 3 southbound lanes closed. In St Peters, the M1, the M8 motorway, the Mate motorway, a truck broken down, closing 1 of 2 westbound lanes. And in Mount White, the M1 Pacific motorway just past that heavy vehicle safety station exit. A car towing a caravan has broken down, affecting northbound traffic. Anything else we need to know about 1300 222 702? And let us know if you've got views or experience with screen time. Have you managed to keep your kids screen free? What did that look like? How did it work? I'd love to hear those stories. 1300 222 702, or you can text 0467 922 702. I mean, video games was hotly debated. I remember a few years ago, Joe, particularly the violent video games. Grand Theft Auto 6 is coming out quite soon, I think later this year, and that is going to be, I mean, I remember watching the trailer and thinking, wow, I don't know if I want to play this because the violence is now so realistic that I'm not entirely sure it'll be entertaining. And I have to confess I've played several of the previous installments and committed a great many crimes in that context. But when it was sort of blocky pixels, it wasn't quite as harrowing, whereas now it feels almost too real. This debate's going to potentially be kicked off again about what it all means.
9: Oh, yeah, for sure. Like, Grand Theft Auto is one of the biggest games in the world, consistently for years and years. And yeah, as the name suggests, it is about kind of a lot of criminal activity and adult activity. It's not a game for kids. It is a game that's 18 years plus. So the video games are kind of classified like movies are. Yeah. So it is for adults, but a lot of kids do play it. And that's one of the things with the, you know, video games. They are incredibly lifelike. You can hardly tell sometimes that it's an animation and it's not a real person. So those kinds of things are also things to consider. Is your child, when they're online, in there doing things? And it's perfectly fine that we allow our kids to be on the screen sometimes. You know, it is 2026. But when they're on there, if they're playing games or if they're engaging in any kind of content, is it things that are actually suitable for their age, or is it above their age? Because if it is above their age, that really does affect kids. So if a five-year-old is playing something like Grand Theft Auto, you know, maybe they're having fun driving the car and things like that. But there's a lot of adult concepts in there.
0: So
9: the younger kid, they will really struggle to kind of work through those concepts because they're just not ready for it. So it's very much about what they're doing online too, and how that actually impacts them.
0: Dr. Jo Orlando is with us, a researcher in digital wellbeing at Western Sydney Uni. Her book about all this is Generation Connected, and she's responding to this study where really the headline of it is pretty interesting. It's a meta-analysis is what she's telling us, looking at a bunch of other studies. 2.8 million children surveyed by a range of researchers across 64 countries and concluding that the effect of high screen time on kids' development is as significant, if not greater, than premature birth. When I say that, Joe, it reminds me that I was quite premature. I think I was at least a month premature. And I can't actually remember. Maybe it's because of my premature brain, what it means for development when someone's premature. So when you say, well, it's potentially worse than, when the study says it's potentially worse than being born premature, how bad is that?
9: Yeah, well, being born premature, it depends how premature you are, but it really does impact your learning in the first few years of life. It's kind of that you're just kind of a couple of steps behind other kids your age because your brain and your body haven't had a chance to catch up. So you're just that little bit behind. And in early childhood, brain development is so fast that everyone is booming ahead and you can't quite catch up. It doesn't mean it's lifelong academic problems. It doesn't mean that, but it does mean there's this catch-up time, and it does affect some kids more than others.
0: Okay, right. So basically discernible.
9: Yeah, discernible, and it's not something you would ignore. So when your child went to childcare or preschool, if an educator, an early childhood teacher knew that about your child, they would give them extra time and extra support to help them to catch up.
0: I'm going to be heading back to my former childcare centres and checking that they gave me my extra time. Anyway, A couple of texts in here about this. Jen says, for Joel Orlando,

0: How does this relate to the example being set by parents who are, you know, adults are constantly talking about binging new TV and streaming series, and as so many of us are addicted to our phones, which is something I have been called out on by my very children, quite reasonably, in fact, Joe. So we've got to kind of walk the talk here a bit, don't we, us grown-ups?
1: Oh, we do. We absolutely do. And that's one of the factors that the article actually in the study didn't really go into, that, you know, how we use technology. We are our kids' technology role model, whether we realise it or not. And anyone who is a parent listening will know that your child is watching you 24/7, and any double standards, they're going to pick up on it. So I think that the way we use technology at home is... we are setting the standard. You know, if we're always checking our phone, interrupting conversations with kids, hang on, I just have to take this call, or I have to take this text from my boss. It kind of, while they're really important to us as adults, what your child sees is that, okay, they're on their phone again. I want to be on my phone, or I want to be on my iPad. So we really need to be aware of our own habits. And while we are adults and we have a whole lot of responsibilities on us that often involve our screen, just helping our kids understand, look, this is for work. I need to do this. You know, just helping them to differentiate a little bit so they're not thinking that you're gaming on your phone instead of, you know,
0: yes, doing chores around the house. Sending an email because I'm picking up my kids instead of being at my desk. Joe, before we go, Michelle's texted in very sensibly here. Can we talk about the amount of time and ages? Because I do remember when we had a baby that someone somewhere told us 18 months, first 18 months, none is the level. I mean, I know these things are somewhat subjective in that it's hard to get completely definitive numbers, but what's your rule of thumb?
1: Yeah, first 18 months, none at all, because brain development is so fast. So it's just not something a very young child should be able to handle. Young children, babies like that age, they need real. They don't need the screen. The screen is too much for their brain. There's something called video deficit disorder. So it's a bit too much for them. Even if it's something that's labelled as educational, it's not good for that age group. Okay. After that, you move them into, so you could do something like, you know, FaceTime with grandma or with, you know, a parent who might be working away. That kind of thing's fine. Once they're about two, then that's okay. As long as you're sitting next to them, playing the game or playing the app, as long as it's not a babysitter, like keeping them quiet, that's about the threshold when they can start engaging in a game, like a simple game.
0: So with the thing where I went to the restaurant with my wife and we gave them a little bit of Bluey so we could have a conversation.
1: Yeah.
0: Not necessarily ideal. Okay. But I mean, are we talking 1, 2, 5 hours for school age kids? Is there any number you can give us that has some degree of validity?
1: Yeah. Well, you know, when you talk to kids, they'll say, you know, I'm playing, you know, on my screen for about 3 or 4 hours, but you ask a parent and they'll say, oh, they're probably on there a half an hour or an hour. So there does seem to be a bit of discrepancy. But I think, you know, it depends on the age of the child, but a 5-year-old coming home from school, coming home from, say, kindergarten or year one and going straight onto a screen for 2 or 3 hours, that definitely is not ideal.
0: Right.
1: They need lots of time running around physically, talking to you, playing with their brother or sister or playing with the dog, that kind of thing. I think, you know, for younger children, probably an hour max, you know, playing online would be something that would be okay. Different age groups, as they get older, they have a lot more homework and that often involves online. So just making sure they're not spending all their leisure time, you know, on homework and then on a game and there's no real life interaction. I think that's a problem. But every family is a little bit different and weekends are different, weekdays are different. Yep. So you really have to play it by ear a little bit as well.
0: Joe, thank you very much. It's been enormously interesting talking to you about all this. We really appreciate the time.
1: Thank you very much.
0: Dr. Joe Orlando there. Researcher in digital wellbeing at Western Sydney Uni and author of the book Generation Connected. Thank you for hanging out this afternoon. It's been very fun being back in the afternoon to share a little bit this week. We hope Brooke Boney's back with you tomorrow here on 702 in Sydney and ABC Radio across New South Wales. You're going to have your regular afternoons presenters in some cases, I believe, Fairlie Hamilton in the Illawarra. In Newcastle and statewide, it'll be Kylie Morris. And in Sydney, we'll have Sarah Dingle talking you through the next 3 hours here.
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4: Hi there. Great to have you along for ABC Newcastle and Statewide Drive today. We'll be turning over a fair chunk of the show to this decision just announced in the last hours to approve the largest coal mine expansion ever proposed in New South Wales. That's the Hunter Valley Operations Project. It's around 20 kilometres north of Singleton, so just outside that town in the Hunter Valley. The Mining and Energy Union has welcomed the approval by the Independent Planning Commission, saying it gives more than 1,500 workers and their families certainty for the future. The decision approves a 19-year extension to the current licence that was due to expire in December. So you'll hear in the coming hours from the state's Minister for Natural Resources, Singleton's mayor and the local member, all in favour of the decision. And opponents, including the Climate Council's Greg Mullins and the Nature Conservation Council, who say that this extension makes it nearly impossible now for New South Wales to reach its legislated 2050 emissions targets. If this is a decision that affects you, I'd love to hear from you. You can call me on 1300 33 12 33 or you can text on 0487 99 12 33. We've already had a few texts, one saying excellent news on the HVO extension. Another one not agreeing with that view, saying that she is appalled by the decision to approve the extension. It will have a huge negative and continuing impact for generations to come due to worsening climate change. She writes, yes, those Hunter workers get to keep their jobs and that would be great news if it didn't affect us all. And why exactly are those jobs on the line? Could it be because the New South Wales government hasn't invested or planned for worker and community transition in the decades they've already had to see this day coming? That's Jeanette, who says, this is not a good news day for the Hunter, New South Wales or the rest of the world, no matter how hard you spin it. So some strong views. We're no stranger to those when it comes to this conversation, but I would love to hear from you and encourage your participation if this is an issue that you feel very strongly about. You'll also learn more about a life-saving phone box on the south coast that kept a community in touch with the outside world at the height of the Black Summer bushfires. And we'll be talking about something particularly relevant given the NRL Grand Final at the weekend. When is it okay to dip out of, I don't know, a wedding anniversary dinner, a movie night, an 80th birthday party, to watch a game on your phone or listen into the commentary on your headphones hidden away? What's the etiquette in these heady times?

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0: Adam Story with ABC News. Cost of living pressures have continued to rise a day after the Reserve Bank lifted interest rates to a 15-year high. Here's finance reporter David Chow.
1: Inflation went up to 4% in the year to August, according to new figures from the ABS. Now, that's a significant jump from the previous month's 3.5%, and it was driven up by more expensive electricity and housing construction as builders passed on the higher costs of their materials and labour. The rising price of petrol and diesel also contributed after the government's fuel excise discount ended last month, and oil prices surged across the world as hostilities between the US and Iran flared up.
0: A controversial New South Wales coal mine extension has been approved, protecting more than 1,000 jobs. Amelia Bernasconi reports from the Upper Hunter.
2: The Independent Planning Commission has today approved the 19-year extension of Hunter Valley Operations coal mine near Singleton with strict conditions. The IPC was told it would secure 1,400 ongoing jobs and extract 429 million tonnes of coal in its extended life. In making the decision, the IPC said the social and economic benefits of approving the super pit outweighed concerns by green groups and the thoroughbred industry. In addition, the mine's owners Yancoal and Glencore must limit coal exports to jurisdictions that have policies for reducing greenhouse gas emissions consistent with the goals of the Paris Agreement. Amelia Bernasconi, ABC News, Singleton.
0: A domestic violence offender has been sentenced to 5 years jail over a car crash that killed his ex-partner on the state's Central Tablelands. Lani Ottaway reports.
3: Rolong Stanley has been sentenced in the District Court in Orange after previously pleading guilty to aggravated dangerous driving that caused the death of his former girlfriend Justine Hammond in February last year. The court heard he breached an apprehended domestic violence order to spend the afternoon with Ms. Hammond at an apple orchard near Orange. He also breached a court order that prohibited him from drinking, which was put in place for other domestic violence offences he committed against her. Stanley drove the pair along a rural road, lost control and crashed into a tree. Ms. Hammond died of fatal injuries. Stanley will be eligible for parole in May 2029.
0: Police say two men found dead at a northern New South Wales property 2 weeks apart were family members who were allegedly killed by a neighbour. On Monday, police investigating the death of a 79-year-old man returned to a property at Gurranang, 25 kilometres north of Grafton, and found the body of the 59-year-old. Homicide Squad Commander Joe Dewey said the 59-year-old had been at the home to manage the older man's estate, alleging both had been murdered.
4: He had been speaking to police in attended New South Wales to sort out the estate for the deceased. Unfortunately, we've now identified that the person who was arrested, 32-year-old male, the neighbouring premises, was responsible for the murder of both males.
0: Donald Trump and leading tech bosses have signed an agreement on regulating artificial intelligence, which the US president says is morally binding. Companies including OpenAI, Anthropic and Google signed the accord, promising controls and audits to keep the tech safe. The announcement came after Donald Trump met industry executives at the White House. Elon Musk was at the meeting and told reporters that everyone can benefit from AI.
5: When you have robots and you have super intelligence, it means that everyone in the world can have better medical care than anyone here, including me. And wouldn't that be wonderful?
6: Not if they haven't got a job.
5: Well, jobs are going to change. Jobs have always changed.
0: Poland's air traffic control authority says two airports in the country have suspended operations due to military activity during Russian strikes on Ukraine. It comes amid another massive Russian attack on the Kiev region using missiles and drones. One senior official says several homes were destroyed in one district and a child's body has been found under the rubble. In sport, players in soccer's A-League say they're not prepared to move on certain conditions in a dispute with the game's governing body. The league and the Professional Footballers Association are yet to come to an agreement on a new collective bargaining agreement just weeks out from the new season. The two parties are at loggerheads over issues including maternity leave, contract security and salary caps. Sydney FC goalkeeper Harrison Devenish-Mears says the players won't budge on those key issues.
7: Yeah, we're not willing to kind of accept certain conditions at the moment. We're deep in negotiations and I think both parties are hopeful that we can come to an agreement. Obviously, it would have been preferable to have one before the season started.
0: To the weather for this afternoon, dry and sunny apart from some increasing cloud in the south and west. There's also the chance of thunderstorms about the far southern inland plains. A sunny afternoon in Sydney, another sunny day tomorrow with a top of 29. Partly cloudy with a chance of afternoon showers on Friday.

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2: Drive with Kylie Morris.
3: Hello there. Lovely to have your company this afternoon on ABC Newcastle Drive and statewide. So, is it a job-saving good sense miracle or a generational failure set to unleash more than 800 million tonnes of climate pollution? The decision by the state's Independent Planning Commission to allow a large coal mine expansion near Singleton has been praised for saving more than 1,000 jobs in the Hunter Valley. The licence for the Hunter Valley Operations Mine was due to expire within a matter of weeks, but today the Commission approved a 19-year extension, meaning the mine will continue to operate until 2045. The proposal had been vigorously opposed by a coalition of environmental groups who warn the expansion is at odds with the government's own targets to reduce emissions and will contribute, they say, to global warming. You'll hear from the Mayor of Singleton shortly, but first, the ABC's Amelia Bernasconi has more context. Hi there, Amelia.
4: Hi, Kylie.
3: So can you step through exactly what has been approved?
4: Well, I think it's come to a shock to a lot of people today, Kylie, that the full 19-year extension was granted. There were a lot of quite specific and, you know, if you read between the lines, I guess some questions from the Independent Planning Commission that led a lot of us, myself included, to think that they might be leaning towards a shorter term approval to allow the mine to safely transition economically and, of course, for the workforce. But today they did give that full 19-year extension to allow the north site to go out to 2045 and the south pit to operate till 2042.
3: I mean, we'll hear from Sue Moore, the mayor, shortly, Amelia, but this is an outcome that there was a great deal of interest in locally. There are more than 1,000 workers who are really starting to consider whether or not they could remain, you know, in their own homes and expect to find work, given that the contract was due to finish in December.
4: Well, Kylie, the mine actually got an extension in April last year because one of the mine pits, I can't remember now if it was the north or south, but one of them was due to expire in June last year, and that was the site with all the coal handling facilities and the like, which would essentially deem the other site useless. Really, they would have had to close the whole operation. So this mine got that lifeline last year. There's been so much angst for those workers, and I know you'll hear from Mayor Sue Moore soon, but yeah, there's been a lot of angst within the community, but from both sides of this, I guess, argument, whether it's the mining side or the environmentalists, there's been so much angst, and not just local interest. This, I was just speaking to a local farmer who was just expressing her disappointment with the decision. She's just outside Singleton. And there was interest from as far as the Great Barrier Reef. And when we talk about global emissions, the impact that this project is going to have in the bigger picture, you know, we saw more than 10,000 submissions made to the Independent Planning Commission. I cannot remember a project that's drawn that much public interest in, well, the last 5 or 10 years.
3: I mean, it's important to point out that there are conditions attached to these approvals, right, Amelia? I mean, of course, we're aware of the very strong environmental arguments around the project. Many opponents spoke out about the impact on emissions targets. But it feels as though the Commission has been mindful of that in their findings, at least when it comes to their statement for reasons for decisions. And they say that there are obligations now relating, for example, to greenhouse gas emissions. How significant is that, do you think?
4: Well, I thought the interesting line there was around limiting coal exports to those countries, those jurisdictions that have policies around reducing greenhouse gas emissions that are, you know, whether these countries are signatories of the Paris Agreement or whether their greenhouse gas emissions targets are consistent with the Paris Agreement goals. I thought that was a really, really interesting point that the Independent Planning Commission made in this approval. There's a lot of strict conditions, a lot that the mine will need to do in the next 12 months, a few targets they're set out by the Independent Planning Commission when it comes to what have they got to do? Within 6 months, they need to prepare a greenhouse gas mitigation plan. And that will be in consultation with the Environmental Protection Authority. Within 3 months, they need to prepare and publish a Scope 3 management plan. And then within 12 months, there's more work that they'll need to do. So I think there will be a lot of scrutiny on the meeting those targets and, you know, sufficiently meeting those requirements now set out by the Independent Planning Commission.
3: Amelia, just finally, assuming that those conditions are met, does that mean that this is now the end of the matter? Is it the end of the road? Is the decision simply done and now the mine carries on?
4: No, Kylie, it wouldn't be that simple. This has been in the works for nearly seven years. They still need a federal tick of approval for this extension to go ahead. But as I'm sure you'll hear throughout the afternoon, I know a series of our local state members of parliament have just held a press conference, and we've heard that state level support in terms of politics from both sides, the government and the coalition. So it'll be interesting to see. It does need to go now. I believe the authorities...
3: Oops, we seem to have run into some trouble with the line of Amelia Bernasconi there, but she was just describing the situation and what she's learned about those findings today, and reflecting on the fact that this isn't quite done yet, that there does have to be federal approval, but of course there is also room for an appeal. Singleton Mayor Sue Moore joins us now. Hi there, Sue.
5: Good afternoon.
3: So environmentalists, Sue, are saying that this will have significant consequences for global warming. Is that something you're focused on this afternoon?
5: No. I think the condition, as Amelia has just spoken about, I think the conditions limiting the export of coal to countries that are connected with the Paris Agreement in some sort, and give good consideration for that those concerns. Obviously, the commissioners have really, really weighed up heavily on that aspect and given serious consideration. It's definitely very positive news for the 1,500 workers, not only them and their families, but all the flow-on support workers, support businesses that rely on this coal mine and other coal mines.
3: Could I ask if you could talk us through exactly why you saw the extension as so important to Singleton and to the people who live in the area?
5: Well, it's not just the people who live in the area. We have 10,000 people that travel in and out of our local government area every day. So they come from all areas of the Lower Hunter. They come from Port Stephens, Newcastle, Lake Macquarie, Maitland, Cessnock, Dungog, almost every area of the Hunter they come to work in the mines of Singleton and Muswellbrook. So it's the whole Hunter that's affected. So these 1,500 workers aren't just these 1,500 people or workers that live in Singleton or connected with Singleton. It has a very far-reaching, and far-reaching beyond that, with the businesses that supply the mine industry and all their hundreds of employees. So it has a drastic flow on if this mine hadn't have been approved. And there's no other jobs of significant size to replace it in any time in the near future. So it was extremely important that this mine received its approval with the conditions that it has. And reading through the statement from the commissioners, I can see that they've given, as I said, serious thought to that.
3: Mm. No, there are certainly conditions attached, aren't there, around their obligations relating to greenhouse gas emissions. So this, of course, has been hanging over the district for a period of years, as Amelia was describing. Are you satisfied, first of all, that the Independent Planning Commission played the role that it needed to play? And do you imagine now that this will help for the community to feel that this has been resolved?
5: Look, I'd like to think so. I know that there's a lot of people concerned around the continuation of Hunter Valley operations. I know that there's many more people that were Concerned about what their livelihoods would be. Beyond that, with nothing, no jobs to replace it, nothing in replace of it. I also note the commissioner's comments that the taxation money for the governments and effectively the royalties that keep this whole state going, all the hospitals and schools, the roads, people want. It all comes from royalties. The billions of dollars that come from this coal mine alone is what will keep this state going for the next 19 years.
3: Sue, thank you so much for your time today.
5: No worries. Thank you.
3: There's the Singleton Mayor, Sue Moore, as you heard, very positive about the fact that this extension has now been granted. You'll be hearing some differing opinions throughout the show. We're talking to the Nature Conservation Council later on. Also, Greg Mullins, the former New South Wales Fire Commissioner, in his role as an advocate for the Climate Council. And I'm appreciating your texts and your calls. I've just had a text in saying I'm very disappointed to hear that the IPC has granted a 19-year extension to Hunter Valley operations. So there are lots of angles to this. You'll be hearing more about them later. Meantime, here's some Boss Skaggs.

0: Fosgags with Georgia on the ABC Newcastle and Statewide Drive, where it's 20 minutes past three. Thanks for your company today. I'm Kylie Morris. Appreciating your texts and input too about this decision to extend the licence for the coal mine, Hunter Valley Operations mine out. It's someone's written in saying, where is this exactly? So the Hunter Valley Operations mine, it's about 40 kilometres roughly northwest of Singleton up towards Ravensworth. So in the kind of greater Singleton area, someone else has written in, Terry, to say the HVO extension is horrific for the planet. As a 25-year-old miner, 1985, he left mining for environmental reasons. Now, 40-plus years later, the government has done nothing to transition and is still promoting coal mining as beneficial. He says that is a farce. So please do let us know if you're having some big feelings about this or some analysis or thoughts that you'd like to share. We'd love to hear from you. You can text us on 0487 99 1233, or you can call on 1300 33 1233. Coming up, you've no doubt heard of a heritage-listed building, but what about a payphone? That's now the case for a humble phone box on the south coast, and for a very good reason. We'll tell you why next.
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0: These days, payphones can feel a bit like a throwback to the past, but during the black summer bushfires in 2019 and 2020, one of them on the south coast became a lifeline. Naruma was physically and digitally cut off on New Year's Day, so locals and visitors queued at a phone booth outside a local shopping centre to call loved ones and arrange help. Now, that payphone has made the Heritage Register. Historian Dr. Naomi Parry Duncan was holidaying in town at the time and ended up leading this successful effort to have the phone recognised. Hi there, Naomi.
3: Hi, Kylie.
0: So tell me the story of how you got involved.
3: Well, I was asked to be involved by Telstra, basically, because they had realised the social and cultural impact of the payphones, or, you know, as they are now, public phones, was something really worth recognising. So they wanted to progress this with the National Trust and were looking for a historian. And in the process of that, you know, at the time I was a president of the Professional Historians Association. And so they came across a blog post that I had written about Naruma in the aftermath of Naruma, and I happened to mention the phone and the queues that were, it wasn't just one phone, it was several phones, but the phone that has been chosen for the nomination is the one that took the most calls in the 2 months after.
0: Naomi, tell me, what was it like being there, and how significant a role do you think this payphone played in getting the town back on its feet?
3: It was so devastating. And there was 3,000 people on the waterfront huddled in an emergency evacuation centre that was sort of being pulled up out of nowhere. We had no electricity whatsoever. We had no internet or phone, anything like that. So we couldn't use the Fires Near Me app, which everybody in that summer was depending on. And we just were totally without any information. And we were kind of use our car batteries to listen to the radio, listen to the ABC a little bit, but they didn't really know much more either. So when we heard that the phones were free, then everybody went to the phones and queued and waited to let people know that they were okay or tell them that they weren't.
0: I guess that also meant that there was a kind of a focus for the community, right? I mean, it meant that people were gathering in the same place and maybe they were able to support one another and share news.
3: Yeah, it was good. It was because we were outside, which was nice because the evacuation centre was pretty dark and gloomy and stressed. So everyone was stressed. But so standing in those queues, chatting, sharing stories, you know, what happened to you, where did you come from, what are you doing now, and, you know, supporting people who had some really devastating experiences. So, and it was, we were tourists and we knew that we'd be able to go, but the locals, it was just really bad. And that's where the phone really came into its own, because it was that phone at the shopping centre that people would come up with their car and use the phone while they were there, because they still didn't have any form of remote on a mobile contact for a long time.
0: Naomi, I've got to ask, what's your usual field of study? And I wonder whether you've now found a new one in payphone history.
3: Yeah, well, I cannot say that I was an expert on payphones before or telecommunications in any way, shape or form, but I have done a fair bit of heritage and I have done listings before. But what I normally do is Aboriginal history and the intersection of Aboriginal history and white colonial history. And so that's my usual field, is that kind of thing.
0: And are there other payphones that you are now looking to get recognised, Naomi?
3: We've got one in the pipeline in Victoria, in Melbourne, in West Brunswick, which is the phone that was used to make the most lifeline calls in Australia in the first 18 months after Telstra made public phones free. So that's a little, it's just a, you know, humble kind of strip in West Brunswick, but for some reason more people use that phone than anywhere else in Australia to call Lifeline.
0: Mm. Naomi, we have just tried calling the phone box in Naruma because we thought we'd see if anyone was wandering by, and the postie stopped and picked up the phone. They didn't really want to talk on the radio, but it's good to know it's functioning and obviously still playing a very important role in that community there.
3: Yeah, it really is. And you know, I've caught a bit of the chatter from Naruma locals going, but it was the post office had the free Wi-Fi, and it was the, you know, it was the one up the street where all the big queues were, which is true. I used the one up the street. I also used the one in the post box, but it was the one in the shopping centre that had the kind of longest kind of usage in that period. And so that little phone on the highway represents all of the phones in the area and their social and cultural value and the importance of keeping connected, especially when times are terrible.
0: Indeed. Well, thank you for getting that payphone heritage listed and the role that you played in that. It gives us another reason to visit Naruma, as if we didn't already have plenty. Maybe we can go and find that payphone ourselves and, pay our respects to the courage of the community and the role that was played by the phone there. Thank you so much. Yeah.
3: Thank you, Kylie.
0: Cheers. There's Dr. Naomi Parry Duncan, who's a historian who was holidaying in Naruma at the time of those terrible fires. She witnessed the important role played by that phone box, and it has now been heritage listed. We'll go to news headlines fairly shortly, but thank you for your texts and calls about the Hunter Valley Operations coal mine approval that was announced by the Independent Planning Commission today. I've had a text from Greg out at Ningen. He says that he understands both perspectives regarding this coal mine, obviously keeping jobs for the relative short term, or closing the mine to assist the fight against a warming climate, which affects countless generations in the future. It's a difficult political decision, he says, but personally he thinks it would be better to phase out coal as quickly as possible because the overwhelming majority of the science says that is the correct way forward. Lou, meanwhile, has texted in to say coal mining extensions to economic security is like sticky taping a leaky thing. It doesn't even look good. So lots of different opinions. You'll be hearing more about that. It is a deeply significant decision, certainly, regardless of which side of this argument you're on, because now the Hunter Valley Operations mine extension has been approved with conditions. So the Independent Planning Commission says this mine, which is 40 kilometres northwest of Singleton, can carry on, and it's granted a new extension. That approval comes with obligations relating to greenhouse gas emissions and other measures to, for example, maximise the use of renewable energy at the mine. So we'll be hearing from a couple of environmental advocates later in the program to hear the other

0: And the final remaining 2,500 US troops in Iraq will withdraw from the country today, 23 years after toppling dictator Saddam Hussein. More news at 4.
1: Weather.
2: So the forecast for today, dry and sunny apart from the increasing cloud in the south and west through the day, with the chance of thunderstorms about the far southern inland plains during the afternoon and evening. Fresh northeasterly sea breezes developing along the coast during the afternoon. Tomorrow, isolated to scattered showers and the chance of thunderstorms in the far south, and that extends to the rest of the southern areas and the far west through the day. But dry and mostly sunny elsewhere, patchy morning fog and frost on the northern range. Daytime temperatures generally above average, most notably in the south and far west, but a little below average in the far northeast corner. Northeast to northwesterly winds tending west to northwesterly on the southern and central ranges during the day and becoming strong on the alpine peaks later. Fresh northeasterly sea breezes developing along the coast during the afternoon. A cool south to southwesterly change sweeping the southern inland and the far west later.

0: Time now to check in on the surf with Dave Anderson. Hi there, Dave.
1: G'day there, Kylie. I love that little bit of Bruce Spratisky music that starts at the beginning there.
0: Sounds good, doesn't it? Puts us in the mood.
1: Yeah, especially written for me too, that particular track. So quite chuffed about that. But look, this afternoon we've got like mainly fresh to moderate northeast winds up and down the coast. Low tide's coming up between 4:30 and 5 p.m. at various locations. We've got mainly choppy conditions. It's varying between like very small to from about very small to around about 3 foot. Swell direction, well, it's a long period swell actually. It's been running between 15 and 16 seconds in from the southeast from about half a metre, ranging up to 1.2 metres. If we're looking up at Cabarita, there's not a bad little shore break up there to around about 3 foot. The pass, well, once again, very small there, 1 to 1.5 feet there. A lot of people out surfing on the longboards this afternoon. Yamba and Ballina were looking around about 2 to 3 foot from the southeast. The winds easterly, around about 7 knots there. But, yes, the banks there are quite shallow on the shore breaks as well. Down at Coffs Harbour, it's around about 3 foot there this afternoon. Once again, a long period, 16 seconds swell. The winds are strong from the north-northeast, but some nice waves there in at the main beach there this afternoon. So have a look in there in the northern corners. Port Macquarie, 3 foot cloud of the south-southeast. Once again, 15 seconds is running. At northeasterly winds up 10 to 14 knots, very choppy, not much protection there this afternoon. Central coast, 3 to 4 foot out of the southeast. We've got northeasterly winds there, 10 to 15 knots. It's choppy, but you can try the northern corners for a few peaky left-handers. Ulladulla and Eden this afternoon at around the 2 foot mark. The swell's only between, say, half to 1 metre there, running at 14 seconds from the south, and the winds at both locations from the east-northeast around about 8 to 9 knots. Locally here today, we have some really good waves this morning, but that sea breeze popped up late morning, and we've got northeasterly winds this afternoon at 15 knots. Low tide's coming up at 5 minutes to 5.4 of a metre. We've got around about 4 foot coming in from the southeast, running at 12 seconds, 135 degrees on our wave rider buoy. Water temperature, that's on 18 degrees. There's a few left-handers off Newcastle Beach this afternoon, but the other breaks are quite shallow and closing out. Down at Swansea, a hazy afternoon there with north-northeast winds up to 21 knots. The bar is moderate to rough, no more bridge openings, 1.5 metre seas and swell of pressure, 1,023 and falling. 20 degrees there, only 6 nautical miles of visibility. Port Stephens, northeasterlies at 16 knots. Inside water is a choppy to rough, continuous break on the shoals. Their barometer is falling down to 1,022. 21 degrees this afternoon there. Tomorrow morning we'll see a very early low tide. That's around about 10 minutes to 5, but we'll have some offshore winds tomorrow morning. So it'll be the same with a few locations up and down the coast. So if you're not prepared to get a choppy break this afternoon, we'll have some clean waves in the morning.
0: Dave Anderson, thanks so much.
1: Okay.
0: Traffic. Now, time for some traffic updates with Clint Dreeberg. Hi there, Clint.
2: G'day to you. Busy through Hillsborough today. Looks like those Hillsborough Road upgrades are causing a few delays between Barker Avenue and Crockett Street. The right turn lane from Crockett Street onto Hillsborough Road is closed.

0: those, you'll need to use the Newcastle Inner City Bypass and Hillsborough Road, the roundabout there, to turn around the head west towards Warners Bay, which will be only about 5 minutes more to your trip, but it is 40k speed limit while the roadworks are happening. Very busy southbound on TC Frith Avenue as well to the Five Islands, heading up into the Hunt at Sandy Hollow. Roadworks slowing things down in both directions on the Golden Highway. We've got traffic controllers on site and speed down to 40k's there as well. So maybe an extra 10 minutes if you're going to Sandy Hollow on those roadworks on the Golden Highway. Looking at public transport, no major disruptions to trains on the Hunter Line, but Central Coast and Newcastle Line passengers do need to allow up to 40 minutes of extra travel time due to a person on the tracks at Awaba earlier. Stops may change at short notice, so please keep an eye on information screens and listen to the announcements. Looking across the rest of the state, we've got bridge work on the King's Highway at Warri Bridge, single lane closures and a bit of a delay there. It will be only for another half an hour or so, with roadworks wrapping up at 4 o'clock, 40k's through that area. Far north coast, Moolambar, there's bridge works happening on the Tweed River Bridge, slowing things down around town, so 40k speed limit, only an extra 5 minutes to your journey in the far north coast this afternoon. Central west around Dubbo, there are roadworks happening on the Mitchell Highway, that'll bring it down to 40k, so expect a minor delay on the Mitchell through the central west. And don't forget, in the Blue Mountains this afternoon, the Great Western Highway remains closed. Victoria Pass, you'll need to detour via Chifley Road and Darling Causeway, so allow some extra travel time if the Blue Mountains are on your commute this afternoon. Check those live conditions at the Live Traffic NSW app or livetraffic.com website, and if you need to plan a public transport trip, visit transportnsw.info.
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0: No worries, Carly.
1: There's Clint Dreeberg there from the Traffic Management Centre. Lovely to have your company this afternoon on ABC Newcastle and Statewide Drive, where it's 22 minutes to 4.

The Remarkable, Stevie Wonder with Higher Ground from 1973. Coming up, it's a big weekend ahead with the NRL Grand Final. Have you cleared your schedule or do you have an unavoidable commitment? Yikes.

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2: 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Are you up to the bit
1: where... Whoa, what are you doing? No spoilers.
2: Okay, but...
1: I'm serious, Tim. Do not ruin this for me.
2: I won't. I just...
1: Babe.
2: It was the dad. The hot one.
1: Oh, I actually hate you.
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1: Yes.
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4: 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Have your say.
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0: I would like to know what you think about this one. You can always text me or call me because we really need your help with this one. Local photographer and friend of the show, Lee Ilfield, is with you. Hi there, Lee.
6: Happy Wednesday.
0: So, you're not afraid of an awkward social situation. So, I do really need your sage advice here. It's a big weekend, as I was just saying, NRL final. But people are no doubt also having life moments, right? Mm-hmm. Wedding anniversaries, 80th birthday mm-hmm. parties, maybe kids' birthdays. So, what do you do if you want to watch the game? Is there a polite and clever way to find your route out of that event to go and spend some time watching the grand final?
6: No.
0: This is going to be a very short conversation. Okay, then if you're determined to try to see that, then what's the conversation you can have? How do you get there?
6: I think the conversation you have to have is with yourself. And I think it has to be, what is important to me? Who are the people that are important to me? And like, no doubt it's a tricky moral debate here, and it is, and there will be some people. But like everything, I have great conversations with great humans in my life. And the last conversation I had was about this idea, firstly, of conviction and saying I'm going to commit to one or the other. But at the end of the day, who is most important to you? Because that's what it's all about. And it could be, you know, there's so many different arguments. You know, is this a one-off? You know, is the event you're going to a one-off?
0: Have you been waiting 25 years, though, have for this been, Newcastle Knights?
6: Have you been waiting 25 years? And it could just be that this means so much to you, but what are the reasons it means so much to you? And, you know, we've had little, you know, conversations here and there about what this means for our city. What does it mean for the Knights to be up? And so much of it is about community, about belonging, and about following through with the things that you love and have followed for so long. Mm. And but it's really tricky.
0: Well, also, I guess to flip it the other way, imagine my dad... was obsessed by rugby league.
6: Yes.
0: He lived and breathed rugby league. I was talking to someone the other day about how when he watched a game on TV, his feet would move.
6: Yes.
0: Because he was physically in the game so much, he was pretty much on the field.
6: Yeah.
0: And I guess we all understood that this was such an important thing to him, and it was all part of his identity.
6: Yes.
0: And in a way, maybe that means, okay, I see you. I understand how important this is. Maybe you can duck out half an hour early, or sure, go into, and this may have happened actually, go into the wedding with your headphones stuck into your transistor radio.
6: Right.
0: Just so you don't miss the call.
6: Yeah.
0: So it's a two-way street, isn't it?
6: I think this is the conviction, right? And it's like, if you're going to do it, own it and just say, you know, like you said, your dad, like, this meant everything to him, and for all the reasons that rugby league means so much to so many people. Mm. And it could be that this is really important to me. I mean, we could get into the nitty-gritty, you know, is a baby being born? Is it a wedding? Is it a, you know, all of those things.
0: Yes, yeah. And therein you have to apply your own judgment, right?
6: Absolutely, absolutely. But I think it's about conviction. And, you know, if you're sitting at in the front row with a wedding but you've got the footy in your ear, you're not at the wedding.
0: It's better just to say, this is really important to me.
6: Right.
0: I will absolutely be there at the reception.
6: Right.
0: I'll be, yes. maybe they could, if you find yourself reaching for the phone a week beforehand, asking them to reschedule the wedding, then maybe you've crossed a river.
6: Maybe you've crossed. At that point.
0: Right. On a linked topic though, I ran into someone today who's a Penrith Panthers fan.
6: Yeah.
0: And he is devastated by the result last weekend. He lives in Newcastle and says, Newcastle has not been humble in its victory. His workmates have redecorated his office with Knights merch.
7: Ooh.
0: Is there an art, do you think, Lee Ilfil, to being a good winner?
6: Yeah, I think there is. There absolutely is. And I think winning is about celebration. And the moment winning becomes about rubbing it in people's faces, I think you've lost the reason, you know, behind that celebration. And I think while we are here to support and bring joy and celebrate what our amazing team is doing, then I think that that's wonderful. But the moment that you're hurting someone, oh, I think that's over the line. Look, hey, as Australians, as Novocastrians, we love to, you know, put the boot in every now and then and, you know, have a bit of a joke. But again, to show, like, people are so passionate about this and to understand that people may not be passionate, you know, the same way you are, yeah, maybe take a little step back. Celebrate. But, yeah, I think rubbing it in people's faces to the point where they're it really affects them.
0: Yeah.
6: I think maybe,
0: you know, we're physically in Newcastle.
6: Yes.
0: Where there is a very much a majority, a critical mass of Knights fans. So if the person that you're teasing is one of only a very few people in the workplace who's not a Knights, then that adds extra weight, doesn't it?
6: Absolutely.
0: They can feel isolated. They can feel kind of shunned.
6: Yeah, absolutely. Yeah, there's no sore winners here. Let's celebrate what we love and what's happening for us and our passions. But we can allow others to kind of sit in their own space of grief.
0: And laugh at the same
6: and
0: time.
6: Laugh
0: oh
6: at the
0: dear,
6: same
0: it's
6: time.
0: Complicated, Lee.
6: It's I'm so trying, complicated.
0: You've got to be the bigger person, though, haven't you?
6: Yeah.
0: If you can.
6: Yeah.
0: Lee
6: absolutely.
0: Ilfil, thank you very much.
6: You're welcome.
0: If you're listening to this and thinking, I need to join this conversation because I have strong views.
6: If you're getting married on Sunday,
0: if you're getting married on Sunday and someone's called you and said, listen, how would you feel about rescheduling? Do give me a call. You can call me on 1300 33 1233 or text on 0487 99 12:33. It's 12 minutes to 4.

0: Mr. Big, to be with you. Coming up, for over four decades, one Australian photographer has been there to capture the intimate backstage moments and incredible performances of the world's biggest musicians.
1: I get a phone call saying, do you want to call with Mick Jagger? I ignored it. I genuinely thought it was my friends, and so I never called back. Luckily for me, they called back. And that was the start of a relationship with Mick Jagger.
0: Coming up, we'll take you behind the scenes of Tony Mott's new photographic exhibition and get a glimpse into the real world of rock and roll.
2: What do you get when you put a bunch of comedians, criminologists, and Australia's most compelling crimes on telly together? 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Turns out, funny people ask the best questions. All new Crime Night starts tonight on ABC TV and ABC iView.
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0: 1233. So from Madonna to Mick Jagger, photographer Tony Mott has spent the last 40 years capturing music legends. And now some of his most iconic images are on display at Newcastle Museum as part of his new exhibition, Framed in Sound. The ABC's Larice Dixon went to check it out and hear Tony's stories behind some of his most famous rock and roll photographs.
1: I've been photographing bands for 40 years. Chrissie Amphlett, who's just behind us here, that's how I started. I knew Chrissie Amphlett before she was famous, and I practiced the art of photography, rock and roll photography, on Chrissie Amphlett, which for me was very lucky. I've now shot over 3,000 artists. Beyoncé, Pretenders, Blondie, Chrissie Amphlett, number one. Best performer by the proverbial mile. In the early 80s, I was living in Sydney. I'm a French chef by trade, and I'd finished work at 10 o'clock. And Australia had the greatest live music scene in the world. And I'm qualified to say that because I've lived in New York, London, and then here. And so I was doing it as a hobby and loved it. And when I first got paid, that was like a massive thrill. But money was never a motivation. And then about 4 years later, I wondered whether I could cover the rent by photographing bands, going out five nights a week photographing bands. And then slowly but surely, it just like snowballed. Number one, the Divinyls became huge. And so on the coattail of the Divinyls, I got a career. And then Mick Jagger toured solo in Australia in 1985. And I got the phone call. You've got to remember, this is pre-mobile phones. So I'm living in Redfern, and on my answering machine, I get a phone call saying, do you want to call with Mick Jagger? I ignored it. I genuinely thought it was my friends. And so I never called back. Luckily for me, they called back. And that was the start of a relationship with Mick Jagger.
5: We're looking at some of the amazing magazine covers for music magazines that you've shot, and some Newcastle icons.
1: On their second album, Silverchair's management got me to come up to Newcastle. I spent 2 days up here shooting lots of variety, and they were in a rehearsal studio just off Hunter Street, and we went to Newcastle Railway Station. We went all over the place, and it ended up on the cover of Rolling Stone. So that's Newcastle on the cover of Rolling Stone magazine.
5: And they're quite young there. That would have been at the very beginning of their career?
1: Just after the beginning. I'd say they were probably about 18 or 19 by then, maybe 17. They were young, naive, but they were really great to work with. It was great. They were phenomenal, an absolute phenomenon. And they were very good at what they did. They were very good at it.
5: And a couple of other Newcastle icons that you've had the chance to photograph, Screaming Jets as well, Tony.
1: Screaming Jets. I got, when Screaming Jets sort of had a vibe, and when I say a vibe, all the record companies in Sydney were desperate to sign them. And the guy who was looking after them, they didn't have any decent photos. So I photographed them before they'd signed the label. And I took them around Sydney, and again, fresh from Newcastle, but massive vibe on them. So yeah, Screaming Jets, and I've shot Screaming Jets over the years. Same thing, lots and lots of times. Easy band to photograph.
5: You rattled off some really big

0: artists at the start of our chat, Tony, and a lot of people that I've spoken to think of your photographs you took of Kylie Minogue and her collaboration with Nick Cave.
1: I did the Nick Cave Kylie Minogue shoot, which is here on the cover of Rolling Stone in Germany. But that's sort of an accident.
0: Right.
1: So Nick Cave was touring on the Big Day Out. I was the official photographer on the Big Day Out for 20-odd years. And long story short, I had all my camera equipment pinched in Sydney. But a sympathy shoot was organised for me where Nick and Kylie allowed me to do the photo shoot in Melbourne the week later. And they said, do what you like with them. Try and get some enough money to get all your cameras back. And it's become a huge photo session.
0: There's some amazing shots. So we've got Midnight Oil, David Bowie.
1: Queen.
0: This photo of Freddie Mercury and the band, Tony, is from 1985.
1: Yeah, this is Queen at the Entertainment Centre in Sydney on a tour called The Works. They were Queen, so they were quite big, but within a year of this photo, they did Live Aid. And it's fairly generally assumed that they blew everyone away at Live Aid. But within a month of Live Aid, I shot them at Nebworth in London. They played for 240,000 people in a field, and it was their last ever gig. They never played again. I've shot over 3,000 artists. I've been on the road with Madonna, Prince, Rolling Stones, Freddie Mercury, the greatest frontman I've ever witnessed. A phenomenal frontman.
0: It's probably like asking you to pick your favourite child, but is there one particular photo or moment that you captured that sticks out to you?
1: I could never do one, but I can do the Chrissy Amphlett photo in the white slip. Became very famous. Chrissy never forgave me for putting her in a white slip because she said she's a black slip sort of girl. So she was never happy with it, but I loved it. The Johnny Rotten one with the halo, which is round the corner. You've got to admit, this was taken in the days of film. And it was also in the days when they didn't have mosh pits. So I've got 100 punks pogoing on my head while I'm trying to take the photo. So I was really thrilled to get the photo. And Johnny Rotten emailed me and bought it for his biography, so he loves it. There's a great shot of me and Mick Jagger, and we've both got mullets. And I would imagine he's as embarrassed with the mullet as I am. But it was at the time, it wasn't embarrassing. When I'm doing rock and roll photography, the reason I've been successful is that I'm not, by a long shot, the best photographer, by a long shot. But I'm very sympathetic towards musicians. And when you're photographing a musician, you're collaborating. It's my ideas, their ideas. But not so much the live sessions, but the photo sessions themselves. Whereas fashion photographers often come in, and they're great photographers, but they're used to working with models. And you can tell a model what to do. You can't tell a musician what to do. You have to collaborate and communicate with them.
2: That was music photographer Tony Mott speaking to the ABC's Larice Dixon at his new exhibition, Framed in Sound, that's on at the Newcastle Museum until this Sunday, the 4th of October. Coming up, we'll be returning to the decision to give a green light to the extension of a major coal mine in the Hunter Valley. You'll hear from the Natural Resources Minister about that decision, and also some reaction too from the Nature Conservation Council. There are some conditions attached by the Independent Planning Commission to this approval relating to greenhouse gas emissions. So I'm interested to hear what the conservationists who advocated for this extension to be rejected think of those conditions that have been attached. Also, we'll go a bit broader, indeed a lot broader, and catch up on global affairs with the ABC's global affairs editor, the ABC's Laura Tingle. She'll be talking about a recent reporting in Israel around what Benjamin Netanyahu knew ahead of the Hamas attacks. But first, the news.
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4: Adam Story with ABC News. The an independent planning umpire has approved a controversial mine in the Hunter Valley that'll see almost 430 million tonnes of coal extracted over the next 19 years. The Independent Planning Commission today approved the Hunter Valley Operations coal mine expansion, protecting 1,400 jobs. The commission said it weighed up environmental risks and benefits to the community. Singleton Mayor Sue Moore says the approval protects

0: jobs and takes into account impacts on the environment by limiting which countries the coal can be exported to.
1: I think the conditions limiting the export of coal to countries that are connected with the Paris Agreement in some sort and give good consideration for that those concerns.
0: Our Going Greens deputy Maureen Faruqi has hit out at the way the party selected its new leader after she was unsuccessful in today's leadership ballot. Isabella Tolhurst reports.
2: Senator David Shoebridge is the new Greens leader with Steph Hodgins-May as his deputy. They were elected in a party room meeting this morning after Larissa Waters stepped down from leadership earlier this week. Senator Shoebridge says they're ready to take up the fight.
3: We're here to beat down One Nation, and we're here to replace Labor and return hope and faith to politics.
2: Senator Maureen Faruqi, who was one of three contenders for the leadership, says she's frustrated the decision didn't go to a vote of party members. She says she feels she can now contribute outside the constraints of leadership.
0: The Federal Treasurer says today's inflation figures confirm higher global oil prices as the main driver of inflation. Australia's inflation rate has risen to 4% in the year to August, driven by higher fuel prices. It was a significant jump compared to the previous month's result of 3.5%. Mr. Chalmers says an increase in the headline inflation rate comes after 4 months of moderation.
4: The re-escalation of the war in the Middle East is pushing up fuel costs. It's pushing up inflation and interest rates right around the world, and these numbers show that Australia is not immune from that.
0: A childcare centre in Bathurst has been ordered to close due to ongoing non-compliance and safety risks. Joanna Woodburn reports.
5: The New South Wales Early Learning Commission has announced it's cancelled the provider approval for Jenny's Kindergarten and Early Learning Centre in Bathurst due to what it calls a sustained history of persistent poor quality, repeated non-compliance and unacceptable risks posed to children. The centre has been given 2 weeks' notice before it must permanently close on October the 13th. The independent regulator says the service has had 41 compliance actions and 126 confirmed breaches since it opened in 2014. It says families are being supported to find alternative care. The ABC has contacted the centre for a response.
0: A Sydney court has heard accused double murderer Beau Lamar Condon stored police-issued ammunition in his personal car. Ethan Ricks has more.
6: Former police officer Beau Lamar Condon is accused of shooting Jesse Baird and his partner Luke Davies with his service pistol inside a Paddington home in February 2024. The 31-year-old has pleaded not guilty to two counts of murder, and his lawyers have flagged a self-defence argument. Jurors have been shown images of items which were found inside Mr. Lamar Condon's Tesla car. The Supreme Court heard a large amount of police-issued items were found inside his vehicle, including magazines containing bullets, handcuffs, as well as a black hoodie and sweatpants. The trial continues.
0: A prolific bank robber and murderer has been sentenced for more armed robberies committed in the late 1990s. Nikita Jagger has more.
7: Alexander Robert McDonald has spent the last 29 years in custody on charges including murder and armed robbery. The 76-year-old represented himself in the district court today after pleading guilty to two robberies while armed with a sawn-off shotgun and two counts of detained for advantage without causing injury to the victim. The court heard McDonald robbed two New South Wales banks in 1996 and 1997, stealing more than $96,000 before taking a worker and customer hostage. Judge Michael John King sentenced McDonald to 8 years jail. He'll be eligible for parole in 2034.
0: In sport, Australian Adam Scott has been shortlisted for induction into the World Golf Hall of Fame next year. The 46-year-old, who won the Masters in 2013, is one of 14 finalists for the class of 2027. To the weather, dry and sunny, apart from increasing cloud in the south and west. There's also the chance of thunderstorms about the far southern inland plains. Sunny in Sydney for the remainder of the afternoon. Sunny tomorrow, 29. Partly cloudy with a chance of an afternoon shower on Friday. It's 4:05.
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9: You're with Kylie Morris.
10: Hi there. Great to have your company today on Drive. We are returning this hour to the approval today by the Independent Planning Commission of the Hunter Valley Operations coal mine near Singleton. The licence for the mine, which employs more than 1,000 people, was due to expire at the end of this

0: year, but it's now been extended another 19 years. A short time ago, we spoke to the mayor of Singleton, who is relieved and very positive about this decision by the Planning Commission. The IPC had previously delayed its decision, and the workforce and community was anxiously waiting their decision, which now will see the mine continue to operate until 2045. Courtney Hussos is the State Minister for Natural Resources. Hello, Minister.
1: Good afternoon, Kylie.
0: Has the IPC made the right decision here?
1: Look, I think they have. It's a great day for the Hunter, certainly for those 1,500 families who are directly employed at the operations. They can breathe a sigh of relief, but look to the future with optimism. I also think it's a really strong message. We know we have more than 20,000, about 25,000 workers who work in our coal mining industry across the state, and I think it's a really good day for them as well.
0: We've had quite a number of texts and phone calls about this decision, as you might imagine, with some people saying, I was just going to refer to Greg from Ningen, who said that he understands both perspectives and sees this as a difficult political decision. But personally, he wants to see coal phased out as quickly as possible. What about meeting emission reduction targets, Minister? The Climate Council says this project will now unleash more than 800 million tonnes of climate pollution and risks exacerbating worsening floods, bushfires and heat waves. Is that not a concern to you?
1: Look, I think it's really important that your listeners, and they probably do know the process, but just to do a bit of a recap. As a government, we set the framework for these kind of projects to be assessed independently by the Planning Commission. And so our coal industry document, 2026 to 2050, that we released earlier this year, shows how we can have jobs in our coal mining industry and for decades to come, but how we can also meet our net zero emissions targets. And that's what we've seen reflected in the decision today. Three of the key conditions that the Independent Planning Commission has imposed on the operations mean that Hunter Valley operations will have to have annual reporting of their greenhouse gas emissions, and that will be governed through the New South Wales EPA and also the safeguards mechanism. The Hunter Valley operations will be required to use renewable energy. These are similar arrangements that we have in place for data centres. And also, I think as I heard the Mayor of Singleton, Sue, talking about the locations that this high-quality thermal and metallurgical coal can be exported to are countries that have signed the Paris Agreement or have similar arrangements in place. So that's how we're managing to account for emissions, but also really importantly supporting these jobs that we know they sustain certainly the Hunter community, but also our state's economy.
0: And I didn't want to suggest, Minister, that we've only had negative reactions from listeners to the decision, of course, today. We've also had people writing in saying that they are relieved and they think it's excellent news that this decision's been taken. And I take your point that there are, of course, those conditions, environmental conditions, attached to this approval. But what about your own government's emissions commitments? I mean, the Net Zero Commission found that continued extensions and expansions of coal mining aren't consistent with legislated climate targets. So is there a risk that you're going to blow past your own government's emission reduction targets on account of a project like this one?
1: So that's as part of the Independent Planning Commission's process, they took advice, there was a huge amount of submissions from the community. I understand about 61% of those were in support of the project. They also took evidence and advice from the Net Zero Commission, an independent body that our government has established to provide advice to the government and across government more broadly. And that's why they've imposed these particular conditions in place on the approval. It's worthwhile noting this isn't the same proposal that was originally lodged, and I think it might have been in 2018. If we compare the project that was approved today, even compared to the project that was lodged in 2022, there's been a 43% reduction in the Scope 1 emissions. So I think it's important to note that we can have jobs. These are really secure and reliable and fantastic jobs that are sustaining our Hunter community in particular. but we can also be reducing those emissions overall.
0: Minister, thanks for your time.
1: Thanks so much.
0: That's Courtney Hussos, who's the State Minister for Natural Resources. I also now have Jackie Mumford, who's the CEO of the Nature Conservation Council. Environmental groups, as you might imagine, have been fairly quick to criticise this approval. Jackie, what's your reaction?
2: Oh, hi, Kylie. Look, this decision from the New South Wales government just shows that they're completely unable to appropriately respond to the climate crisis. And this is Premier Chris Minns' biggest climate failure. I just, you know, can't really overstate the impacts of this, the ongoing impacts of this on the people of the Hunter and the people of New South Wales.
0: Jackie, I just spoke to the minister and she was keen to underscore the fact that this approval by the Planning Commission does come with some strings attached. There are conditions that requires the mine to meet obligations around greenhouse gas emissions, including implementing measures to make sure that coal exports only go to jurisdictions that have policies to reduce greenhouse gas emissions in line with the Paris Agreement. Also, it requires the mines to maximise the use of renewable energy at the mine and to purchase additional carbon offsets. Does that not go some way to reassuring people who advocated for an environmental priority in this project to, I suppose, at least feel as though the Independent Planning Commission has heard their concerns?
2: Look, these conditions don't do nearly enough to mitigate what will be the devastating impacts of the extension that's been granted to HVO. We are no longer on track to keep global warming below 1.5 degrees, which was the target that was set under the Paris Agreement, which, you know, you mentioned there around the countries that we can, that condition around exporting to countries that have committed to the Paris Agreement. These strategies are not working. We are not keeping within a safe climate future. And so putting these sort of, you know, small sort of conditions around the edges are simply not good enough. The policies that we have in place are not doing enough. We are already living through the impacts of a worsening climate crisis. If the IPC was serious about addressing climate change, and if the New South Wales government was serious about keeping on track towards its emission reduction targets, there's really one way to do that, and that is to stop mining and burning coal. And the government knows that. They've been advised by the Net Zero Commission that if we do want to stay on track to meet our emissions reduction targets, we can't continue to approve coal mine extensions and expansions. So these kind of conditions won't do what's required to meet our emissions reduction targets, and they certainly won't do enough to ensure a safe climate future.
0: You're hearing from Jackie Mumford, who's the CEO of the Nature Conservation Council, responding to this decision by the Independent Planning Commission to approve the extension of the licence for the Hunter Valley Operations coal mine 20 kilometres northwest of Singleton. Jackie, there were 1,500 jobs at risk. What about the economic benefits to the immediate community of keeping that mine running? We were hearing from Singleton Mayor earlier, who was saying, look, there are no alternative industries for the workers who travel to that mine. And if those jobs were lost, it would have been catastrophic in terms of the impacts on the immediate community.
2: Look, workers should be taken care of. There's absolutely no dispute there. And the New South Wales government should pass the Future Jobs and Investment Bill, which is a piece of legislation that's been sitting in Parliament for a while now, which can, you know, impose on these coal mining companies that they have to have a plan in place as we move off coal. We also, you know, it's important that we have a fair go for the workers of the Hunter, but that also means creating good jobs and giving a future to our kids across the Hunter with a stable and thriving society. So we shouldn't have to choose. I think this dichotomy between, you know, jobs for workers and a safe climate future is an unrealistic one. And the New South Wales government shouldn't be setting up the two in opposition. We should be putting it back on the coal mining companies to make sure that they have a plan in place to transition workers out of the industry. Instead, you know, this mine is serving the interests of the coal mining companies, who are driven by profits. They're not driven by a concern for their workers. And so, you know, if it is more efficient, or if it serves the bottom line,

0: to make coal workers redundant, they will absolutely do that. So, I think it's not good enough for the government to just sort of lean on that argument to say that we need this industry without having a view to the future and having a plan in place to make sure that we are looking after these workers.
1: Jackie, just finally, what's the next step for the Conservation Council in this case?
0: Look, there's a number of coal expansions that are in the planning system, in the planning pipeline, and we'll be absolutely working really hard to make sure that these expansions and extensions of coal projects don't continue to go ahead. It's not safe for human health, it's not safe for nature, and it's certainly not safe if we want a climate future that is not putting the people of New South Wales at risk.
1: Would the Conservation Council be interested in an appeal?
0: Look, absolutely. Whatever sort of options are available to try and stop this project are things that we will be looking into, because the project that we've seen approved today is, it's a devastating reflection of the planning system and should absolutely be challenged.
1: Jackie, thanks so much for your time today.
0: Thank you.
1: That's Jackie Mumford, who's a CEO from the Nature Conservation Council on ABC Newcastle and Statewide Drive. It's 17 minutes past 4. Time for some good times with the Easy Beats.

0: that's the Easy Beats version, but I've got to say I hear Jimmy Barnes now when I hear that song. And together with INXS, they had that great version, didn't they? Coming up, it's not just Sunday's NRL and NRLW Grand Finals taking centre stage in rugby league right now. The very best in the game will be honoured tonight at the Dally M Awards. Could a knight, a rooster, or perhaps an injured panther get the top gong? We'll assess the field next with Bridget Murphy.
1: Where's Simone?
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0: So as though the countdown to two rugby league grand finals wasn't enough, the sport also recognises its very best tonight at the Dally M Awards. The ABC's Bridget Murphy is here to talk about that. And another huge day in grand final week. Hi there, Bridget.
9: Hello, Kylie.
0: So who's in line for the top gongs at League's Night of Nights?
9: Well, it's hard to look past Nathan Cleary, the Penrith halfback, of course. He likely won't be attending the Dally M Awards a few days after having surgery on both legs after that horrific break that we saw in the preliminary final where the Panthers lost out to the Newcastle Knights. So it's unfortunate because he definitely that front runner for the Dally M Men's Player of the Year. Interestingly, the way that the voting system works is after round 12, the panel, who we have no idea who's on this elusive, secretive panel that vote for the Player of the Year, it goes behind closed doors. So if we look back to the count at round 12, Nathan Cleary was ahead in 38 points. Jackson Ford from the New Zealand Warriors was behind him in 35. And then Dylan Edwards, the Panthers fullback, was at 32 points, but a lot's happened since round 12 across the NRL. But one thing consistent mostly is Nathan Cleary being one of the best halfbacks the game's ever seen.
0: And of course, the countdown to the NRL decider is ramping up. Mm. The Knights had a day training in front of their fans.
9: Yes, I was there and spoke to a few of the fans. Of course, it's school holidays as well. The stars aligned there. A young man named Sonny was very excited.
10: Name? Sonny Campton.
11: Sonny, how are you feeling?
10: Excited. I'm excited to watch the Knights train because they're my favourite team and I'm happy to be here.
11: Do you play footy?
10: Yeah.
11: As a footy player, getting to watch this team in a grand final, what's that mean to you?
10: It means that anything's possible and follow your dreams.
11: Who's your favourite player?
10: Francis Manulailua.
11: Tell me, what's he do that, no one else does?
10: Just wax people and puts a good effort into the team.
9: Just wax people.
0: Yes.
9: That's all you need to do, right? Safely. Safely,
0: right?
9: Safely, of course.
0: Safely only. Yes.
9: But there was fan pandemonium there at Hunter Stadium, Kylie. And also for those listening in Newcastle, Hunter Stadium confirmed today as the biggest live site in Newcastle. Uh-huh. So if you're not getting tickets, you can't get down to Sydney and you find all the pubs are looking full when you're calling up to book a table, you can register for a slot. It's free, but a seat at Hunter Stadium and watch it up on the big screen.
0: I know there's a cinema in Newcastle too that's screening it. So there are a few options.
9: The drive-in at Head and Greta, screening it.
0: Oh,
9: yeah.
0: That's great.
9: So there's a lot of options, but Hunter Stadium, all those seats there, capacity of, more than 20,000, be a place to be.
0: And some big news today for people who are intending to watch that grand final. Is that to do with who might be appearing, what kind of music, what kind of entertainment?
9: Yes. We have been hearing through the day some whispers on what may be happening in terms of grand final entertainment. Of course, we know there's been this little bit of argy-bargy, I guess, between the AFL and the NRL. The AFL had Kylie Minogue, whoever she is.
0: There were lots of suggestions that Danny should maybe do this weekend.
9: But we have heard today some reports that there will be a special involvement of Jai Arrow, of course, from the Rabbitohs. He will be doing a lap of honour with some Australian singers. We don't know who the singers are doing a performance of You'll Never Walk Alone. So we'll wait and see who those singers are going to be. But some entertainment. There is calls that Silverchair should be there, of course.
0: Yes.
9: But Jury's out on whether that will happen.
0: Can't have too many miracles all at once. Bridget, thanks so much.
9: Thank you.

0: Wendy Matthews, If Only I Could.
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0: Keely Johnson is here for some news headlines. Hi there, Keely.
2: Good afternoon, Kylie.
0: So we've been talking quite a bit now about this decision on the Hunter Valley Operations mine extension, and we're still getting reaction and responses from people now, particularly from listeners who are concerned by the environmental voice we heard at the start of the hour, with lots of suggestions around that being wrong-headed thinking. So we'll get back into that conversation at the top of the next hour. Mm-hmm. But I know it's been a massive operation from news here too, hasn't it, covering all of this?
2: Absolutely. Like our reporters, both here in Newcastle as well as our Upper Hunter station, it has been massive. And of course, for weeks and beyond that, because we've, you know, just like the community, have been waiting for this outcome and trying to follow every step of the way. And now that it has finally dropped, which is great because we can start spreading this news, now it's also digesting what we're hearing and the response to that, which has been a lot, as you're hearing and covering this afternoon.
0: Exactly. I think there is only really one story. Thanks so much, Keely.
2: Well, this is the top story for the afternoon, Kylie. More than 1,000 workers in the New South Wales Upper Hunter have had their jobs saved after a decision by the state's Independent Planning Commission to allow a large coal mine expansion. The Hunter Valley Operations Mine sought a 19-year extension to its current licence, which would otherwise expire at the end of 2026.

0: before being arrested earlier this year. And Treasurer Jim Chalmers says today's inflation data shows that the war in the Middle East and the high oil prices associated with it is the main reason for higher inflation. Headline inflation jumped to 4% last month, while underlying inflation held steady at 3.6%. And I'll have more news in half an hour.
1: Thanks so much, Keely.
0: Thanks.
2: Traffic.
1: Hi there, Clint Dreeberg.
3: Hello again there, Kylie. Busy both ways at Macquarie Road and Metcalfe Street, Warners Bay. That could be due to those Hillsborough roadworks I told you about earlier. Delays getting on and coming off the Pacific Motorway at Morisset. Busy eastbound on the Newcastle Link Road. A bit of a struggle through Cameron Park and south through Singleton. Prepare for a wait. Looking there, Queen Street all the way back to Greenwood Avenue. On public transport, minor delays on Hunter Line trains this afternoon. Central Coast and Newcastle Line passengers still need to allow maybe up to a half an hour extra travel time due to a person on the tracks earlier today. Stops may change at short notice, so please keep an eye on information screens and listen to the station announcements. Looking across the great state of New South Wales, an important reminder for anyone travelling these school holidays, perhaps through those Blue Mountains, we have the Great Western Highway closed at Victoria Pass. You'll need to continue to detour via the Chifley Road and Darling Causeway. Maybe add an extra hour to your travel time if that's the case. Busy in Batesman Bay today as well. What have we got? Roadwork slowing things down on the Princess Highway near Clyde Street. Northbound traffic is down to a single lane and it's 40k's through there. So maybe an extra 5 minutes to your drive up until 5 o'clock when they knock off from the roadworks. Check the live conditions anytime. Live Traffic NSW, the app, or livetraffic.com, and you can plan your public transport trip at transportnsw.info.
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0: The True Faith and New Order off their Substance album from 1987. On the way, time to catch up with ABC's Global Affairs editor, Laura Tingle. That's next.
1: Matt O'Kine, disruptive in class. Ooh. Becky Lucas, too clever for her own good.
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1: 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Oh, Ron Lewis, made her teacher cry. 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
0: So given the onslaught of international headlines these days, it can be hard to keep up. There are daily developments to keep track of, from the Iran war to Donald Trump's redesign of Washington. Thankfully, the ABC's Global Affairs editor, Laura Tingle, is keeping a close eye beyond the headlines, and she's on the line now. Hi there, Laura.
7: Hi, Kylie.
0: So you've been focused on news coming out of Israel about what Benjamin Netanyahu knew ahead of the October 7th Hamas attacks against Israel. What have you learned?
7: Well, this is a really fascinating story, Kylie. I mean, it's obviously really important for the people of Israel to know who knew what before October 7th. Why was there the most spectacular security lapse, which allowed this largest slaughter of Jewish people since the Holocaust to occur? And Benjamin Netanyahu's been fighting off any attempts at an official inquiry into this ever since it happened. Now, there's been this... So that's the first point about this. But the second point, which I find really fascinating, is that there is just now this almost daily new revelation each day that's been coming out in the last few weeks, which points to the fact that that Benjamin Netanyahu was personally warned by officials, and not just officials, but national leaders from around the region, that there was something in the offing and that he didn't pass this on. So it's interesting what has actually been said about what he knew, but also it's interesting that there seems to be quite a concerted effort to make sure that the people of Israel, who are going to the polls probably in about a month's time, have their minds focused on the fact that it seems that he did get warned about this, but dismissed the warnings as something that the Israeli defense and intelligence communities were completely on top of, and that there was nothing to worry about. So it's interesting in both those regards. But the fact that the president of the UAE phoned Benjamin Netanyahu, the chief of Egypt's intelligence agency, flew to Israel to tell him and officials about this as well, is really fascinating. And of course, in the last couple of days, we've had reports that Benjamin Netanyahu made this secret trip, which isn't so secret anymore, to the UAE to reportedly ask the president of the UAE

0: to basically deny that he had briefed him along the lines that had been reported.
1: As I understand it, at least from the reporting around the UAE conversation, the warning had been quite specific about Yahya Sinwar and the fact that the Hamas leader was planning something in the short term, and the UAE leadership wanted Israel to know about that.
0: Absolutely. Now, to be clear, nobody was sure what was being planned, but most of this reporting has been done in extraordinary detail by the Israeli newspaper Haaretz, and part of it is going to be forming a book by some of their journalists, and it goes through months and months of lead up to this happening, that there had been talks going on with Hamas which could have actually de-escalated the situation in Gaza. And that they were recognising that there was a big change happening. And, of course, both the UAE and the Egyptians have their own intelligence arms into the Gaza Strip, and they were very alarmed.
1: And is there any explanation as to why Benjamin Netanyahu would not have acted with urgency and made sure that the security forces were ready to respond to a threat like that?
0: Well, of course, he's actually just flatly denied that any of this happened. But, clearly not only was he briefed on this, but a lot of others were, including the former head of the CIA, William Burns. So, clearly this happened. The sort of reporting is that essentially he said, look, it's all fine. We're on top of this. If there's going to be any trouble, it'll be on the West Bank. And, of course, there's a whole complex relationship between Netanyahu and Hamas going back over the years, where essentially Israel was supporting Hamas in all sorts of ways because they thought that they were a better option than some of the other alternatives. It's really confused and murky, but basically he was dismissive of the idea that other people might know more than he did or the defence establishment knew itself. And there were also warnings that went to Shin Bet and the other intelligence agencies directly, but they have said, look, if we'd known that this warning had come in from the president of the UAE, known as MBZ, we might have taken the warnings we'd received much more seriously.
1: Mm. Just finally, Laura, in Europe, Britain's Prime Minister Andy Burnham is getting on with business. He's been to the party conference where he's promised Labour will fight the next general election on a pledge to embrace proportional representation, so Australian-style voting versus first-past-the-post. Why is that something that he is keen to embrace?
0: Well, I think it was a really fascinating speech from Andy Burnham. I think he sort of brings the perspective of somebody who was the mayor of Manchester to this issue. And, of course, he was formerly a cabinet minister at Westminster before he went to Manchester. So he basically sees the system as not working in the interests of the people of the UK. And I think that was sort of interesting because it's sort of not exactly centre stage of the cost of living issues, which has made people so angry and have sort of seen that huge vote go to Nigel Farage and Reform. And I think it'll be fascinating to watch Andy Burnham over the next year or two, because he's one of the first leaders facing a sort of a right-wing populist alternative who's basically come out and said, okay, we have to have our own really ambitious agenda which completely overturns things, even though we are so strapped financially to do anything much at all. So he's not only talked about electoral reform, but reforming the pensions and national health and national care service. He's talking about changing a lot of the Thatcher era rules about public ownership of things from water to energy to housing. Really fascinating to see how this plays out, over the next couple of years.
1: Thanks for your time, Laura.
0: Thanks, Kylie.
1: That's the ABC's Global Affairs editor, Laura Tingle. On the way, we're halfway there, so what's ahead for the rest of the week on the weather front? Tom Saunders will have the updated forecast for you next.

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1: 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One Day Internationals. 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
0: Hi there, Tom Saunders. How are things looking around the state?
5: Kylie, a very good afternoon to you. It's been a warm and sunny day for most of New South Wales. That's due to dry northwesterly winds, although we have had a sea breeze impacting most of the coastline. Temperatures today up to 12 above average in the far west. Broken Hill, 34 degrees today. That was their warmest September day in 3 years. The hottest town was Tibooburra, which hit 36. Now, the cloud is increasing over the far south of our state, and there's the slight risk of a storm tonight near the Victorian border. Tomorrow, we'll have patchy morning fog and even some frost on the northern ranges, but then again, it will be a day with above-average maximum temperatures in most districts, thanks to northwesterly winds, although there will be a cool change over the southern inland and the far west later. And near that change, isolated to scattered showers and the chance of thunderstorms in the far south, but extending across the rest of the southern areas and the far west during the day. Now, that band of showers and storms, it's slow moving, but it will gradually spread further northeast as we head towards the weekend. So Friday, we're looking at widespread showers or rain and possible thunderstorms in the southeast. Moderate falls are possible. And then isolated to scattered showers and the chance of storms are elsewhere, although the northeast corner of our state will stay dry. More of the same, really, on Saturday. There's a good chance of showers and storms through many eastern parts of the state, perhaps staying dry in the far west, and it could still be dry also in the far northeast corner. At this stage, it looks like that activity, the showers and storms, will just start to ease back across the state, though, by Sunday.
0: Wonderful. Thanks so much, Tom Saunders.
5: Thank you.
0: Cheers. There's Tom Saunders, ABC meteorologist extraordinaire, with a bit of an update on the state's weather for you this afternoon. It's 8 minutes to 5. It's lovely to have your company here on ABC Statewide and Newcastle Drive. I'm Kylie Morris. It's a little bit more music. Why not? Just if you're driving around, hopefully this will be sending you home.

0: Michael Bolton, how can we be lovers? We're going to the news very shortly. I wanted to cross though back up the valley to Amelia Bernasconi, who has been on site for the announcement to these mine workers that the Independent Planning Commission has found in the favour of the mine extending its lease. Hi there, Amelia.
1: Hi again, Kylie.
0: So how was the news delivered?
1: Well, I wish I was there as it came out. This news broke, of course, 1:30, before 2 o'clock, I think it was. It feels like forever ago. But here at Hunter Valley Operations, we've just learnt how they shared that news with their team. Like we've been saying, 1,400 jobs, so much angst in this sphere over the last couple of months. And they had to manage it quite carefully, though, around the safety concerns. They didn't know which way this decision would go. So, as you'd imagine, a lot of people are in workshops, they're in trucks, they're driving machinery. So they weren't like the journalists who were refreshing the page every 30 seconds. But they got on the two-way, they got everyone to pull over. And then, you know, from one central location, the news was shared with everyone. It was met with applause and relief. And then they also sent a text out to all the employees, even those off shift, just to let them know where things stand. We all knew today was decision day. So that's how they shared it. I think that's very, you know, very miney over the good old two-way sharing that news. And yeah, lots of even just, you know, people we've passed in the car park and in the offices here this afternoon, they've got this little glow about them, which after all the angst that they've been through, it's nice to see them get this decision today.
0: Yeah, I mean, we've had some reactions on both sides today, Millie, since we spoke to you earlier, both from Courtney Hussos, for example, the state minister, kind of giving a reassurance that this doesn't contradict the government's commitment to controlling and reaching emissions targets. She's also emphasised that the approval does come with some obligations on that front. We've heard from the Nature Conservation Council that they don't think those conditions are stringent enough, and they have a broader concern about the overall way in which this will contribute to climate change and global warming. And we'll be hearing after the news from Greg Mullins and from the local MP Clayton Barr. It's a live conversation, shall we say, Millie?
1: It really is. And through the whole process, Kylie, as you well know, even those who were against the mine's extension, they were worried about the workforce. So I guess the people, the 1,400 jobs here this afternoon, certainly a bit of a buzz around HVO, but yes, a much bigger conversation that I know you'll unpack this arvo.
0: Amelia, thanks so much for your time.
1: Thanks, Kylie.
0: Amelia Bernasconi talking about the way in which the news was broken at that coal mine this afternoon, where the Planning Commission has decided to approve the continuation of mining at the Hunter Valley Operations site, which is about 20 kilometres northwest of Singleton. There were over 10,000 submissions to that commission, so there's been a great deal of interest in it, but the approval has been given now for mining to continue there up until 2045. We'll have more on that after the news.
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3: It's 5 o'clock. Good afternoon. I'm Keely Johnson with ABC News. The manager of a Hunter Valley mine says he's relieved the operations extension plans have been approved, protecting up to 1,400 jobs. Courtney Yendall reports.
4: The New South Wales Independent Planning Commission's approval allows Hunter Valley operations to continue mining until 2045, extracting an extra 429 million tonnes of coal, subject to strict conditions. They include limiting exports to countries with emission protocols in line with the Paris Agreement. Mine manager David Foster says jobs will be saved.
5: There was always that nervousness that you never know what the outcome was going to be. And
4: local green groups condemned the plan, saying they'll put the environment at risk and threaten the future of the agricultural industry in the Hunter Valley.
3: Treasurer Jim Chalmers says today's inflation data shows that the war in the Middle East and the high oil prices associated with it is the main reason for higher inflation. Headline inflation jumped to 4% last month, while underlying inflation held steady at 3.6%.

0: 1%. Mr Chalmers acknowledged inflation was too high, but doubled down in his defence of government spending.
1: These numbers confirm that the overwhelming reason why inflation went up in August was higher global oil prices. In fact, all of the increase in annual headline inflation was from higher fuel costs and the unwinding of last year's energy rebates.
0: A man has admitted to unlawfully killing a teenager shot dead in a beachside car park in Newcastle, but denies murdering him. 18-year-old Ekampreet Sunny Singh died when he was shot in a car park at Bar Beach in April last year. Declan Deves Thornton has today pleaded guilty to manslaughter, not murder, and is awaiting a Supreme Court trial date. A second man has also been charged with murder and is before the courts. A Newcastle woman is calling for a crackdown on youth crime after alleged bashing in the city CBD. Footage of the incident from September 20 shows a group of girls chasing another teenager before she was allegedly attacked. Police have since spoken with two girls in relation to the incident, aged 11 and 13. Both will be dealt with under the Young Offenders Act. Jade Sutherland says it's time the New South Wales government introduced adult crime, adult time legislation similar to Queensland to deter youth crime.
2: The whole point of it is to seek actual consequences when kids commit crimes that affect the community, and also in the cases where maybe they can't be prosecuted, but there's actually effective interventions put in place.
0: Almost 12,000 Knights fans gathered at Hunter Stadium today to cheer on the side during an open training session. The Knights are gearing up for a grand final showdown against the Roosters on Sunday, their first major premiership game in 25 years. In a show of support, houses and businesses across Newcastle and the Hunter have turned red and blue over the past few days, and some punters have even inked fresh tattoos to mark the occasion. Knights fan Sonny Campton was at the training session today and says the team is an inspiration.
3: I'm excited to watch the Knights train because they're my favourite team and I'm happy to be here. It means that anything's possible and follow your dreams.
0: Meanwhile, former Silverchair frontman Daniel Johns says the band will not reform for the NRL Grand Final. There's been widespread calls for the three-piece to reunite to play before kickoff, with their hometown team, the Newcastle Knights, qualifying for the first time in 25 years. In a social media post, Johns thanked fans for the request, but said the band is too rusty to take to the stage. And the Hunter is the number one day tripping destination in New South Wales, according to new data. The latest Tourism Research Australia data shows day trippers spent a record $16.2 billion across New South Wales in the year to June. The Hunter received the highest number of visitors, totaling 8.8 million. Destination New South Wales CEO Karen Jones says the Hunter is uniquely placed to attract a higher share of day visitors to the region.
4: Many are now choosing destinations that are closer to home and opting for those shorter trips. The Hunter is really well positioned because it does offer all of those beautiful premium experiences within easy driving distance of major population centres.
0: To the weather, clear conditions across the Hunter this afternoon, light winds. It's currently 24 degrees in Newcastle, 25 in Maitland, 26 in Singleton and 25 in Scone. 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
7: Hello there, great to have your company on Drive this evening, wherever you've spent your afternoon. I hope it's been a good one. If you're driving home and you feel like joining the conversation, you can always text me when it's safe to do so on 0487 99 1233, or you can call on 1300 33 1233. We're going to get back into one of the day's major stories right out of the gate this hour. That's the decision by the Independent Planning Commission to grant a 19-year extension to a major coal mine, the Hunter Valley Operations Mine, that's roughly 20 kilometres outside Singleton. There were more than 1,000 jobs on the line, with the current licence due to expire in December. It's been a long and tortured process with more than 10,000 submissions to the commission, but it has now been decided in the mine's favour. ABC Upper Hunter rural reporter Amelia Bernasconi spoke to Dave Foster, who's the general manager of Hunter Valley Operations, a short time ago.
8: Certainly a long time coming, but we're just overwhelmed with the decision today. I think we quietly remained confident that we had a good project all along, but there was always that nervousness that you never know what the outcome was going to be, and particularly as we ticked a lot closer and closer to our current consent expiring, it certainly was some nervous times for a lot of people. It's been a long road, certainly a lot of back and forth. We made a significant amount of change to the original project to really get us in a position where we're trying to keep up with really rapidly changing policy, particularly on emissions is probably been the real big one. Yeah, just like I said, just delighted that we finally got there.
0: The likes of Lock the Gate have described it as a generational failure. I've just spoken with a farmer on her property who says she could be the last generation there. What do you say to those people who see this approval as a step or five steps even backwards when it comes to Australia and really the world meeting those global emissions targets?
8: Yeah, look, we've said all along we really believe in getting to net zero, in the transition, but we need a responsible transition is the real key point. And that's where we strongly believe that HVO gave the Hunter region, the New South Wales economy, that really strong transition over the next 19 years towards that future.
7: So that's Dave Foster, the General Manager of Hunter Valley Operations, who spoke a short time ago to Amelia Bernasconi. The former Commissioner of Fire and Rescue New South Wales, Greg Mullins, is now a councillor with the Climate Council. Good afternoon, Greg.
9: Hi, Kylie.
7: What's your response to this decision?
9: Oh, look, it's deeply disappointing. There were a lot of submissions laying out the clear science about what would happen if this project went ahead. It's the largest coal project in New South Wales history. It will add 800 million tonnes of CO2 to the atmosphere at a time where the UN has said we're not going to meet the 1.5 degree target. And actually, we're heading towards 3 degrees of warming by the turn of the century. That's catastrophic. That means black summer bushfires every year. Floods like in Lismore will be small. In 2022, the record floods there. We know that the burning of coal, oil and gas is warming the planet and driving extreme weather. And this decision just says, well, we're taking short-term gain over long-term pain for everybody.
7: Greg, we've heard an assurance from Courtney Hussos, the minister, that this doesn't contradict her government's commitment to net zero and her their commitments to reducing emissions. She cited the obligations that were contained in this decision that requires the company to meet a couple of objectives, including implementing measures to limit coal exports to jurisdictions that have policies for reducing greenhouse gas emissions in line with the goals of the Paris Agreement. The finding also, or the approval also requires the mine to maximise the use of renewable energy and to purchase additional carbon offsets. Are they meaningful conditions to you?
9: No, it's rubbish. Absolute rubbish. The only countries they won't be able to sell to are the US, Iran, Libya and Yemen. And like Australia, a lot of countries around the world are going to overshoot their targets, and because they're buying Australian coal and burning it. Now, we need to be pushing countries, have the moral standing in the world to say we're going down a renewable pathway where there's lots more jobs than 1,500 in a coal mine, and help them transition, but we're not going to do that. So, look, we're going to export 800 million tonnes of greenhouse gases. They're going to be imported back to Australia in the form of bushfires, floods and heat waves, and that's just settled science. That's just, I've been a firefighter for 55 years. I've watched the disaster landscape transform for the worst. I've been talking to fire chiefs in Europe, America and Canada about their fires this year. We're all just shaking our heads. The world just won't wake up. And politicians, there's an oldest American saying, which I think is a good one, it's called talking out of both sides of your face. So it's If you burn this stuff, it emits greenhouse gases, no amount of offsets.

0: pretending that countries have agreements in line with Paris will change that.
1: Greg, we're going to hear from Clayton Barr, who's a state member for Cessnock, shortly. But I also spoke to Sue Moore earlier. She's the mayor of Singleton. And you mentioned jobs there. And, of course, locally, there is a great value attached to the fact that there are more than 1,000 jobs at this coal mine. And we've heard about the workers today finding out that that licence has been extended. I just wanted to play for you what Sue Moore had to say.
2: Almost every area of the Hunter, they come to work in the mines of Singleton and Muswellbrook. So it's the whole Hunter that's affected. So these 1,500 workers aren't just these 1,500 people or workers that live in Singleton or connected with Singleton. It has a very far-reaching beyond that with the businesses that supply the mining industry and all their hundreds of employees. So it has a drastic flow on if this mine hadn't have been approved. And there's no other jobs of significant size to replace it in any time in the near future. So it was extremely important that this mine received its approval.
1: Now, Greg, I know it's not one thing or another, but do you sympathise with, do you understand why perhaps we're seeing such strong support locally for this decision today from the Planning Commission?
0: Oh, look, absolutely, Kylie, and my mother's family are from Singleton and our family goes back in the Hunter to the 1800s. And so, of course, and they saw the transition from farming and livestock to mining and were pretty appalled at the digging up of big parts of the Hunter. Well, even more will be dug up now. But what the commission found itself was it wasn't satisfied that adequate transition planning had been undertaken by Glencoe and Yancoal, and noted the absence of any substantive transition planning. So we've been played by these companies. They're using these 1,500 people for the sympathy factor, and I have deep sympathy for them. But the New South Wales government and these fossil fuel companies should have been investing in better jobs. KPMG did an analysis, found that there could be 34,000 well-paying jobs in the Hunter with the transition to renewables. But has anything been done? No, because these fossil fuel companies are cashing in.
1: Okay, Greg, well, I'm going to talk to Clayton Barr now, who is a state Labor MP based in Cessnock. So I'm going to start with that question. Thanks so much for your time this afternoon.
0: Thanks, Kylie.
1: Cheers. There's Greg Mullins, who is a councillor with the Climate Council but was formerly Commissioner of Fire and Rescue New South Wales. Hello, Clayton Barr.
3: Hello, Kylie. How are you?
1: I'm well, thank you. It's been a busy afternoon here and I'm sure it has been for you as well. And we're hearing all kinds of reaction to this decision by the Independent Planning Commission to approve the Hunter Valley Operations mine continuation. I don't know whether you could hear Greg Mullins there, but he was saying that as much as he heard Sue Moore's concerns about those jobs being preserved at the mine, that the state government, in his opinion, should have done much better to try to ensure that there are other sources of work in the Hunter so that we're not as dependent upon mines. What would your response to that be?
3: Well, I'll start by just recognising how much respect I have for Greg and his incredible career serving the people of New South Wales and fighting the fires on the front. He's been a great, an iconic person in New South Wales. But essentially we are doing two things at once here. We are transitioning to renewables and we are still producing coal that is going to be the most efficient coal to burn for foreign countries who are not moving as quickly as New South Wales or Australia in terms of the transition, who intend to continue to burn coal from somewhere over the coming decades. And, you know, I think it's incumbent on the global population that the most efficient coal that produces the least amount of emissions is the coal that is burned. We were at the Port of Newcastle today. On one side of us, we've got coal ships being loaded to go out, and on the other side of us, we've got a mountain of wind turbines ready to be shipped up the valley for renewable energy sources. So we're doing two things at once. We're walking in chewing gum and

0: that is possible and it is practical and it is actually happening right here in the Hunter.
1: So, Clayton, your argument is that these developing countries, I'm guessing we're referencing, I don't know, China and India here, that they're going to get their coal from somewhere and it may as well be the Hunter Valley that supplies them with that coal.
0: Well, they are going to burn coal. They have built new coal-fired power stations and they are going to burn coal.
1: But the coal from the Hunter Valley will be the one that's contributing to those emissions as opposed to someone else. Don't we have some responsibility for that?
0: Well, I think that Greg mentioned a number of about 800 million tonnes of emissions. From an environmental perspective, I guess there's the risk that a dirtier or a browner coal, if it's burned in those other countries, might actually produce double that amount of emissions into the environment. So that's really tricky. But, you know, all of that needed to be considered by the Independent Planning Commission, as well as the jobs and as well as the flow-on effect on all of the small businesses who benefit from the money, the wages that go into the pockets of these miners and then flows through the cafes and the restaurants and the pubs and the clubs and even into our sporting teams and associations and things like that.
1: Yeah, Clayton, I suppose the what we've heard from a number of people today, and I'm interested in your thoughts on it, is that it's not a zero-sum game, right? It's not either jobs or, you know, a healthy environment. It should be possible for there to be a combination of both. Now, I hear you absolutely on the impacts of the local economy, but that's, I guess, the responsibility of the state government, right, is that you're planning further down the track beyond coal in order to ensure that that there are still jobs, that there are still thriving economies in the Hunter, even as the production of coal begins to wane.
0: That's right. And for the past 6 months in New South Wales Parliament, we have been trying to push through a piece of legislation called the Future Jobs Investment Authority, which is specifically to help coal mining reliant regions to transition their economies and their workforce for the future, for an alternate future, as some of these coal mines start to close and come offline and reach the end of their life and things like that. Now, that piece of legislation has been caught up in the New South Wales Upper House for 6 months, but that is the piece of legislation that is actually going to free up money so that we can ensure the training and development of the workforce as well as helping the local economies to make the transitional steps. I mean, you know, a staircase in a building or a house isn't just one massive large step. It's a series of smaller steps. The Future Jobs and Investment Authority legislation has been a pivotal thing, a piece of work that the New South Wales government wants to land, and unfortunately got held up in the New South Wales Upper House by people who are off on tangents. But when we land that, then we as a government will take some of the responsibility about investing and changing and helping these communities to transform.
1: Clayton, I know that One Nation has said it wants to get rid of the Net Zero Commission, but the New South Wales Net Zero Commission has found that continued extensions and expansions of coal mining in New South Wales are not consistent with our legislated climate targets. Now, as the Labor New South Wales government, shouldn't you heed the advice of the Net Zero Commission?
0: Well, the Net Zero Commission was set up to give advice. And it has given its advice and it will continue to give advice. And it will give us advice on, you know, transitioning to electric vehicles and, you know, public transport transitioning to electric. And it will give us advice on, you know, agricultural methodologies in terms of, you know, farming and things like that. And it will continue to give us advice on a whole host of things, not the least of which is, you know, the burning of fossil fuels in our vehicles that we drive around. It gave us advice on this coal mine and this coal project. And it gave advice, which is what it's asked to do. That doesn't mean that the advice is binding. It's an advisory body and it's doing its job by giving the advice.
1: But what's the use of its giving advice if it's going to be ignored by the government?
0: Well, it's so that the government can make whatever decisions are more measured as they go along. But I just want to remind that this is an independent planning commission decision. This isn't a government decision in this instance. Yes, the government supports the decision. Yes, we back it. Certainly as a local MP in the Hunter in coal mining community, of course, I back it.
1: So you're different to One Nation on that score. You don't want to see it banished. You're happy for it to give the advice that it should give, but you reserve the right to ignore the advice.
0: It was designed to give advice and it will continue.

0: continue to do that on many, many fronts going forward. I think the One Nation seemed to have the view that net zero means that we're not going to produce any emissions at all, which is a fundamental misunderstanding. We're trying to work back towards the 2005 levels of emissions. I mean, that's, you know, the Paris Agreement, the Kyoto Agreement and things like that. So, we are still going to have emissions. But, why wouldn't you have an advisory panel? I mean, this is a situation where, shutting it down tomorrow would be catastrophic. Letting it rip forever would be catastrophic. We're right in the middle of the transition globally and locally. And, we're walking a very fine line here about keeping the lights on, keeping people employed, helping, money go into our local economies, while at the same time needing to make hard decisions along the way.
1: Clayton Barr, thanks so much for your time. Big afternoon. Thanks for your time this afternoon.
0: Thank you, Kylie. Fantastic.
1: Cheers. Bye-bye. There's Clayton Barr, who is the Labor MP for Cessnock. It's 22 minutes past 5 on ABC Newcastle and Statewide Drive.

0: says the king of wishful thinking from Go West, and you'll find out very shortly where Back Roads is going next, soon.
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2: This week on Backroads, guest presenter Tom Forrest, also known as Outback Tom, heads to the Northern Territory's Gulf Country, visiting some remote communities. He joins Borroloola early childhood educator Deandra McDinney and some of the local kids at Indie Kindy. Bam.

0: often as Indie Kindy happen?
1: Well, we do it 5 days a week. We pick up kids from 9:30. It's going around the community in the morning and just calling out their little names, and they just run to the bus. We have lunch and fruit provided, healthy hot meal, a lot of good outcomes, like kids going to school and they do well in big school, in the class, yeah.
2: And wait up, this is 100% the real deal. All these ladies here are qualified or about to be qualified early childhood educators.
1: We have two ladies that are doing their diploma and bachelor. There's some were graduated to do their cert 3. Yeah. There's only one more, and that's me. I've got to just finish it off.
2: Deandra tells me Indie Kindy is the initiative of a former local. He also set up a football program. Yes, footy. I gotta check this out. But wait, what's this?
3: Bono.
2: Hang on, isn't the territory about Aussie rules? Jeez, soccer. Real football, yeah? The world game, as they say.
4: I'm not good at this game. I don't know how soccer works.
5: Also, I'm really inclined just to pick up the ball and run.
2: The round ball is played in these parts because of this man. Born in Borroloola, John Moriarty was selected as our first Aboriginal Socceroo back in 1960. From there, he never looked back. He and his wife and business partner, Roz, run a design studio in Sydney, famous for designing the first Qantas art plane. I'm stoked to meet this local legend when he and Roz arrive for one of their regular visits to Borroloola. Oh.
6: The football allowed me to travel and see the greater world, and that gave me a great start, so I thought we'd do something.
2: That something was setting up the John Moriarty Foundation, partnering with commercial, government and non-profit sectors. It supports Indie Kindy as well as other soccer programs for young people in remote communities.
7: The kids don't have much else. We're the only embedded day-to-day sport program in town, and we deliver every day and often weekends, and we take kids out to galas and school curriculum as well. The kids don't get these opportunities, and yet the benefits of sport, in this case football, are massive to these kids. They've found that kids will come to school 1 to 2 days more often if our football program is offered.
2: It's also a breeding ground for future sporting heroes. In 2018, rising star Shadeen or Shay Evans, a graduate of this program, played for the Young Matildas and currently plays for the Central Coast Mariners.
6: If they can develop and continue to develop, particularly with their personal lives, as well as the game, and possible education at a higher level, I hope that it'll be taken up by the kids here with our program.
8: 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But right now,

0: Maureen Faruqi has hit out at the way the party selected its new leader after she was unsuccessful in today's leadership ballot. David Shoebridge and Steph Hodgins-May are the new leadership team following a party room vote this morning. And former Silverchair frontman Daniel Johns says the band will not reform for the NRL Grand Final. There's been widespread calls for the three-piece to reunite to play before kickoff with their hometown team, the Newcastle Knights, qualifying for the first time in 25 years. In a social media post, Johns thanked fans for the request but said the band is too rusty to take to the stage, oh, Kylie.
1: Would we have minded?
0: That's all right.
1: I mean, that's okay.
0: I think we'd all expect them to be a little rusty.
1: Exactly. And we'd all sing along so loudly that we'd be able to cover up
0: Would we even hear the band, at least in Newcastle, how loud people will be singing?
1: Exactly. Look, I'm sure there'll still be some fabulous entertainment and music around town regardless. But thanks so much, Keely.
0: Thanks, Kylie.
1: Traffic. Hi there, Clint Dreeberg.
2: Hello again, Kylie. Very busy in every which way around the Newcastle interchange this afternoon. Main road busy westbound through Glendale. Traffic looking good through Tomago and Heatherbrae, but the M1 a little bit busy, Beresfield to Morissette. And looking further up at Sandy Hollow, those roadworks are still slowing things down in both directions on the Golden Highway. Traffic controllers are on site with a 40k speed limit active. So allow a bit of extra travel time if that's on your commute this Wednesday. Public transport trains are pretty much to time on the Central Coast of Newcastle. Line and the Hunter line is looking green to go as well. Across New South Wales and the Central West, we've got a heads up for drivers heading east out of Dubbo tonight. Maintenance work will kick off from 6 p.m. on the Mitchell Highway. About 20 kilometres out of town, that will mean single lane closures and a 40k speed limit in place right throughout the night until 6 a.m. in the morning. So add some additional travel time if you're going through Dubbo tonight. If you're doing the Blue Mountains for the school holidays, the Great Western Highway is closed in both directions at Victoria Park. You'll need to detour via Chifley Road and Darling Causeway, so please allow up to an hour of travel time. That's your latest live conditions. You can see them all the time on a Live Traffic NSW app, livetraffic.com, or you can plan your public transport trip at transportnsw.info.
1: Thanks so much, Clint Dreeberg. There's Clint from the Transport Management Centre. Weather. So tomorrow, isolated to scattered showers and the chance of thunderstorms in the far south, extending to the rest of the southern areas and the far west through the day. Dry and mostly sunny, though, elsewhere. Northeast to northwesterly winds tending west to norwesterly on the southern and central ranges during the day and becoming strong on the alpine peaks later. Fresh northeasterly sea breezes developing along the coast during the afternoon and a cool south to southwesterly change sweeping the southern inland and the far west later. On Friday, widespread showers or rain and possible thunderstorms across the southeast with moderate falls possible. Isolated to scattered showers and the chance of thunderstorms elsewhere except in the northeast. Dry and sunny there. Patchy morning fog on the northern ranges. Daytime temperatures again below average across the southern, western and central areas, but tending above average up in the north. Northeast to norwesterly winds in the east, south to southwesterly winds across the west and the far south, extending to the central inland areas later on.
3: Barbara Miller here on PM at 6:05. Inflation comes in a little lower than expected, reducing the odds of a further interest rate hike this year. The Greens elect a new leadership team. You'll hear from the party's new deputy, Steph Hodgins-May. And air safety investigators point to staff shortages after near misses at Sydney Airport.
4: Our report also notes that Air Service's own roster modelling predicted elevated fatigue risks for staff at the time of many of the occurrences, in some cases applicable to multiple personnel on the shift.
3: That's PM just after the 6 o'clock news.

0: There's Cheap Trick, If You Want My Love, at 20 minutes to 6 on ABC Newcastle and Statewide Drive. I'm Kylie Morris. Coming up, it's dominated world football for two decades, winning more than 20 titles at the highest level.
1: Manchester City are still alive here. Balotelli, Aguero.
0: That was Manchester City's drought-breaking Premier League title win in 2012. But now the club has been found guilty of financial breaches that throw much of its success for years under a cloud. The scandal that's rocked the round ball game. Next.
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0: So it's being called the biggest scandal in the history of the English Premier League. Super club Manchester City has been found guilty of financial breaches allegedly worth more than $1.7 billion. That's between 2009 and 2018. Now, keep in mind that since 2008, the club won a massive 22 major trophies, including 8 Premier League titles. The finding and the fallout could upend club football at the highest level. Here to tell you more about it is former Socceroo turned broadcaster Craig Foster. Hi there, Craig.
7: Hi, how are you going?
0: Well, so the first time in years, it feels like it's a bad time to be a Man City supporter. What has the club done, Craig?
7: Yeah, it's true. And that's very sad because the club's been misused, appropriated, I guess, to basically violate a number of rules of the English Premier League, particularly financial rules. Also, when there was an investigation for 5 years, they were very obstructive to that investigation by the English Premier League. And, of course, under sporting rules, if not just sheer ethics, you know, you're supposed to submit yourself to that. And what that meant is that this has been elongated over an almost 10-year period since allegations first came to light. And so Manchester City being found guilty at this point in time, pending an appeal, of breaches of financial regulations of up to £830 million. So that's $1.7 billion Australian dollars. I shouldn't be laughing, but the sheer magnitude.
0: It is an enormous amount of money. I mean, I think the Premier League itself has described the guilty verdict that's been delivered as the most significant in the league's history. Given the amount of money involved and the impact that it's had on so many other teams, right, as they've continued playing, having broken the rules, what punishment could they face?
7: Well, there's a range of punishments. I think the first point to make is that it has to be done as quickly as possible. So Man City have obstructed the investigation all the way through. That means that so many of the previous leagues going all the way back to 2008 have now clearly been distorted and are in question. We're in a current league here. We're only about 6 weeks in, and therefore it's imperative that it moves quickly from here, because if sanctions are going to be imposed, points deduction, for example, it has to happen this season, so that, you know, if Manchester City were to win this season, of course, that will also need to be taken off them. So there are a number of punishments that can happen. Certainly there will be a fine, that's for sure, but a fine doesn't mean too much to owners who have, you know, bottomless pockets, if you like. There will be, I think, likely relegation down at least one league. I think that's, you know, highly likely. And, of course, all of the titles won during the offending period will certainly be taken off the club. That's for sure. The question is around the period. So the violations were from 09 to 18, 9 years, in which case they won 3 EPL titles. But then for 5 years, from 18 to 23, they obstructed the investigation improperly and against EPL Premier League rules, right? So what that means is during that period, it should have been over relatively quickly. However, during that period, they won a number of other titles. And so they, I think, also during that period should be stripped of the club.
0: I mean, there's also a question about the way that other clubs' financial success and playing success were damaged by this, right? So there's not only the question of, well, should Man City lose its right to claim these titles, but what about the other teams that were relegated while Man City was breaking the rules? You know, will individual clubs be able to sue them over the damage that they suffered because of it?
7: Yeah, exactly. That's the open question. There are at least four clubs, including, I think, Arsenal is one of them, who lodged a couple of years ago when the actual hearing started. They lodged with the EPL a recognition that they would be seeking compensation. Those are clubs that had finished second or third or and for other clubs had missed out on Europe. Other clubs were relegated. So, yes, this is going to go on a very, very long time. And, you know, I think there's two points to make quickly. One is I don't think that the owners could survive this beyond if the appeal fails. I think they have to walk out of the club. They're clearly unfit to be managing a club. And in the end, the sad part about it is they've manipulated a sporting organisation in a way that has cost the fans and particularly it's cost the players. So every player who worked extremely hard, we're talking about world-class players here who went to the club, weren't to know what was happening behind the scenes. They worked extremely hard and won titles. And sadly now their careers are going to have an asterisk on them and those titles are going to be taken away from them. So I think in the end it's very, very sad. And so the sanctions I think will be a form of deterrent to make sure that it never happens again.
0: And there's a ripple effect, isn't there, beyond the Premier League here? I mean, Man City played in the Champions League across Europe in this era as well. And I did want to point out, of course, Craig, that City's owners also own Melbourne City, don't they?
7: Exactly.
0: And does that mean that potentially this has a knock-on effect too for the A-League?
7: Undoubtedly. They have clubs. The City Group has clubs in 12 other jurisdictions, countries, aside from the UK, and one is Melbourne City. It's extremely serious. Australian football needs to be right on top of it immediately. I would say the first point is that any executives involved in the City Group, not just Manchester City, who have had full knowledge of this, who are party to it and who have participated in it, should have no role to play in football. They certainly need to be sanctioned and or banned. They will be by the EPL, and that should be the case here in Australia. That's the first point. And to make sure that no one is operating at a governance or other level within Australian football who had anything to do with, you know, what is one of the largest scandals in global sporting history.
0: Just finally, Craig, how damaging is this to the brand of the Premier League? I mean, it is always held up, isn't it, as the kind of the very best, the stellar competition in the firmament of international soccer. It always set itself apart as being a clean league, as being somewhere where you could trust the procedures and the processes. So where does this decision leave it?
7: I'm not sure that there's any clean league. And so, you know, they've had a number of contraventions. I mean, you know, Everton, for example, just in 2023-24 was docked 8 points. You know, they was roughly around £40 million, for example. This is slightly different because the Premier League has called these sham contracts, you know, that they actually have hidden somehow $830 million. But, you know, what I don't think even short-term, medium-term, long-term, it's going to impact the EPL brand itself because I think people understand that there's many different types of owners. You know, rules are in place to try and stop these things, but ultimately, if people have enough money and have enough will, you know, to do these things, then it can happen. They can often be quite difficult to find out about and to uncover. In fact, this happened through football leaks. You know, there was a hacking of a server with the emails of Manchester City. This is where this started. So the Premier League has had to reconsider its own processes for oversight of finances. But no, I think this is very much about Man City. It's very much about the owners and the EPL as the juggernaut that it is will rightly just, you know, it'll shrug its shoulders, it'll bring down sanctions and it'll move on.
0: Craig, thanks so much for your time.
7: Okay, pleasure.
0: There's former Socceroos turned broadcaster Craig Foster talking about the scandal surrounding Manchester City. On ABC Newcastle Drive and ABC Statewide Drive, it's 10 minutes to 6. Thanks so much for your texts and calls today. We've mainly been talking about that decision by the Planning Commission to give approval to the extension of the lease on the Hunter Valley Operations coal mine near Singleton. There's been lots of texts about that. I appreciate that. Also, some music interest. We had played Good Times by the Easy Beats earlier in the show. That is the original version from 1968. And James wrote in and said, come on, could you please play the Jimmy Barnes version of the song? So Cole's been down into the ABC storeroom. He's dusted off the track that is performed by both Jimmy Barnes and In Excess. And this one's for you, James.

Still sounding so good, Jimmy Barnes there with In Excess. Of course, that is one of the names that's been kicked around when it comes to who might be able to perform at the NRL Grand Final this weekend. We do know that we can now cross another name off the list, and that is that of Daniel Johns. There had been a hope, certainly here in Newcastle, that Silverchair might magically reform and play the grand final. There was a bit of a social media campaign around that, but today Daniel Johns has posted on social media saying, "Thanks to everyone who's asked if we're playing, but we're way too rusty. So sorry, no can do. We won't be taking the stage, but we'll be supporting as loudly as everyone else and there in spirit." He signs off, "Up the Knights," from the chair. Thanks so much for your company today. It's been a busy one. I've enjoyed all the back and forth. Lovely to have shared the afternoon with you. Whatever you're doing this weekend, I hope it's wonderful. And if you are watching the game, let's hope it is an injury-free game and it just is as spectacularly entertaining as last weekend.

0: It's Silverchair's Miss You Love from 1999. Enjoy the football at the weekend. Whatever you're doing this evening, hope it's a lovely one. It's news time.
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0: Adam Storey with ABC News. New figures out today show consumer prices are still rising at a rapid rate, driven by more expensive fuel and housing costs. Here's finance reporter David Chow.
1: The headline inflation rate rose to 4% in the year to August, up from the previous month's 3.5%. But underlying inflation, which strips out volatile energy prices, remained steady at 3.6% for the third month in a row. And that's the measure the Reserve Bank looks at more closely. Money markets and many economists are predicting the RBA may lift interest rates again in the next few months, though that would probably lead to higher unemployment and house prices falling even further.
0: The Prime Minister says the government will unveil further cost of living measures later this year. It comes after yesterday's Reserve Bank decision to lift interest rates to the highest level in 15 years. Anthony Albanese says the government will announce additional measures to help Australians during the mid-year economic and fiscal outlook in December.
2: We'll announce them in MyEFO, which is at the end of the year, and the budget next year. What they expect is a government to be considered, to work through proposals in a considered, orderly way.
0: Outgoing Greens deputy Maureen Faruqi has hit out at the way the party selected its new leader after she was unsuccessful in today's leadership ballot. Isabella Tolhurst reports.
3: Senator David Shoebridge is the new Greens leader with Steph Hodgins-May as his deputy. They were elected in a party room meeting this morning after Larissa Waters stepped down from leadership earlier this week. Senator Shoebridge says they're ready to take up the fight.
4: We're here to beat down One Nation, and we're here to replace Labor and return hope and faith to politics.
3: Senator Maureen Faruqi, who was one of

0: three contenders for the leadership, says she's frustrated the decision didn't go to a vote of party members. She says she feels she can now contribute outside the constraints of leadership.
1: Jurors have been shown images of a van which was allegedly used by Bolamar Condon to transport the bodies of Sydney couple Jesse Baird and Luke Davies. Ethan Ricks reports.
2: The Crown alleges then police officer Bolamar Condon shot Jesse Baird and Luke Davies with a service pistol inside Mr. Baird's Paddington home in 2024. The trial heard he then placed the couple's bodies in surfboard bags and transported them in a white hire van to bushland near Goulburn. Today, jurors were shown images of bloodstains inside the van, which a forensics officer told the trial were confirmed to have the DNA of Mr. Baird and Mr. Davies. Mr. Lamar Condon has pleaded not guilty to two counts of murder and will argue self-defence. His lawyers told the court he dumped the bodies in a panic.
1: Federal MP Luke Gosling's legal team is calling for assault charges against him to be dropped, stating the case has all the hallmarks of confusion or collusion. Jack Hislop reports.
3: Mr. Gosling is charged with two counts of assaulting NT Administrator David Connolly at the NT Thai Grand Festival in July, which the MP denies. His matter was mentioned in Darwin local court this afternoon, with Mr. Gosling's defence lawyer, Marty Ost SC, saying he will write to the prosecution to say there is insufficient evidence to support the charges. Mr. Ost told the court there is no single eyewitness to any event, nor a witness that gives opportunity for an event to occur, apart from Mr. Connolly's wife. Mr. Gosling's matter, including a breach of bail charge, will return to court on the 25th of November.
1: A former King's Cross police commander has avoided conviction after being found guilty of assaulting two young men who had drunkenly played knock and run at his home. Jonathan Andrew Baird today has been handed a two-year good behaviour bond over the September 2024 assault in Downing Central local court. Judge Jacqueline Millage told the court that the young man's knock and run game was a senseless activity, but the assault should never have happened. To sports, Sydney Roosters centre Billy Smith says he's looking forward to taking on opposite number Dane Gagai in Sunday's grand final against Newcastle. Both Gagai and Smith have been instrumental in their side's journey to the season decider, which is set for Sydney Stadium, Australia, with the Roosters looking for their first premiership since 2019 and the Knights returning to the grand final for the first time in 25 years. Smith says he's relishing the prospect of going toe-to-toe with the fiery Queensland veteran.
4: He's a great player, Gags. I've had a few matchups with him and it's always a good battle. And so that's what these big games are for. And, you know, Gags is a big game player, so I've got a big job in my hands, but I'm looking forward to the challenge.
1: The weather for tomorrow, isolated to scattered showers on the chance of thunderstorms in the far south, then extending to the rest of the southern areas and the far west throughout the day. It'll be dry and mostly sunny elsewhere. For Sydney, an overnight low of 16, followed by a sunny day, a top of 29, partly cloudy Friday, 26, partly cloudy with a shower or two Saturday and 23. That's the latest ABC News at 6:05.
5: Good evening, this is PM. I'm Barbara Miller on Gadigal Land in Sydney. Tonight, inflation comes in a little lower than expected, reducing the odds of a further interest rate hike this year. Also, the Greens elect a new leadership team. You'll hear from the party's new deputy, Steph Hodgins-May. And air safety investigators point to staff shortages after near misses at Sydney Airport.
6: Our report also notes that Air Service's own roster modelling predicted elevated fatigue risks for staff at the time of many of the occurrences, in some cases applicable to multiple personnel on the shift.
5: First this evening, the ABS has confirmed what many of us are feeling. Prices are continuing to rise. According to figures released today, annual headline inflation has jumped to 4%. But underlying inflation has remained steady at 3.6%. The news is fresh off the back of yesterday's Reserve Bank decision to again hike interest rates in a bid to bring down inflation. Ian Verinder is the ABC's chief business correspondent. How should we interpret today's figures?
7: Yeah, hi Barbara. Look, at 4%, the headline inflation number is just way above where the Reserve Bank would like to see inflation. It wants to target an inflation band between 2 and 3% and preferably well below that 3% upper limit. Now, underlying inflation was steady. And look, I must say both underlying and the headline number was slightly better than had been anticipated by economists and the market. So that was a good sign. The underlying inflation was at 3.6%.

0: steady for the third month on the hop. So neither good nor bad, I guess, in lots of ways, but still uncomfortable for a Reserve Bank that wants to see inflation come down.
1: So steady for a third month on the hop, yet we've had now four interest rate hikes. Why are they not trickling down, as it were, to those figures?
0: Well, they are. It just takes a long time for interest rate changes to actually filter right through the economy. In fact, it can take more than a year for a rate hike to actually really have the full impact. We had three early on in the year from February on, so we're still getting the impact of those. And of course, we had another one yesterday, which really isn't going to start to take effect until probably around about Christmas, and then it'll roll through from there. And it doesn't just affect homeowners. It affects the economy right across the board. It affects the Australian dollar. And one of the interesting things, though, I think if you look at today's numbers, is that if you isolate August, just the month we're talking about, out of the whole big picture of the year, it's a much better look than anybody, I think, was really expecting. If you look at inflation and you strip out volatile items like fruit and veggies and fuel, inflation was zero. And it was down on pretty much a lot of categories. The one area, obviously, where things are a problem is in fuel. And oil prices are elevated. Refined fuel prices are really expensive as well, because we've had wars in both Ukraine and Russia and the Middle East, which have knocked out refining capacity as well. That's one of the reasons why we've still got an inflation problem. And Michelle Bullock, the Reserve Bank governor, indicated yesterday that the ongoing wars, and particularly the one in the Middle East, was really having a big impact on Australia.
1: And similar comments today from Treasurer Jim Chalmers.
2: We know that Australians are under pressure, and we know that rising global inflation and interest rates are making this harder. So in the face of all of this heightened global instability, it was encouraging to see underlying inflation moderate in the month-to-month figures.
1: How much, Ian, of this inflation problem is genuinely being imported from overseas or a result of overseas factors, and how much is being generated here in Australia?
0: A lot of it is coming from overseas, and if you look at the numbers just for the month, it's divided up into what's known as tradables and non-tradables. Now, non-tradables are the stuff that we deliver here that's not imported, and non-tradable inflation was absolutely zero. The tradables, that was at 1.3%, so you can see that it's the stuff we're importing that's becoming more expensive, and that 1.3%, a lot of that is fuel. The other interesting thing for the monthly figure too was that discretionary spending went backwards. So households are trying to make savings wherever they can. Non-discretionary spending, however, was up quite substantially. So that means you can't avoid those things like rent. You can't avoid the fuel price. All the things you can't avoid, they're going up in price.
1: A day ago, after that interest rate rise by the RBA, most people were saying a further rise this year is looking quite likely. After the release of these figures, what's your view on whether it is or not?
0: There's been quite a shift. The economists are quite mixed. There are some who believe, yep, we're going to have another rate hike in November. Some have pulled back a little bit. But if you look at stock markets, it's an unequivocal, the chances of a rate hike in November are right off. The market was going absolutely nowhere this morning. It was just level pegging. And then when these numbers dropped, it shot up. It's up around about 1% at the moment.
1: Chief Business Correspondent Ian Verinder. The details of a Greens leadership contest are usually secret. The party room generally meets to choose its leader by consensus, but this time was different. A ballot was held to decide who would replace Larissa Waters, who announced this week she was stepping down on health grounds, and its results were made public. The winner, New South Wales Senator David Shoebridge. The former barrister has vowed to return hope to Australian politics alongside the new deputy leader, Steph Hodgins-May. You'll hear from Senator Hodgins-May shortly. First, this report from Oliver Gordon.
3: Bold ambitions on day one.
4: We're here to beat down One Nation, and we're here to replace Labor and return hope and faith to politics.
3: In his first appearance as leader, Senator David Shoebridge whacks his political opponents.
4: The call I'm not hearing is, what do we want? Gradual change. When do we want it? In due course. That is the dead politics of Labor. It's the dead politics of the coalition. And when you really test it, it's the dead politics of One Nation.
3: While positioning the party he now leads as one primarily concerned with lifting up downtrodden Australians.
4: We are going to be in this fighting for all of you.

0: Millions of Australians across the country who are struggling, despite their best efforts, to keep their heads above water.
1: The 11 Greens parliamentarians were divided on their choice.
2: The results on primary votes were David Shoebridge, 6 votes, Meryn Faruqi, 3 votes, Sarah Hanson-Young, 2 votes.
1: Greens whip Nick McKim reading the results of a rare leadership ballot for the party, which has in the past decided leaders by consensus.
2: The results on a 2-candidate preferred after the allocation of preferences were David Shoebridge, 7 votes, Meryn Faruqi, 4 votes. So David Shoebridge has been elected as the new leader of the Australian Greens.
1: Following the result, Senator Meryn Faruqi released a statement on social media, expressing her disappointment the party room chose another direction. It did not include a congratulations, and it pushed for the party to change the way it elects leaders by giving all members a say in the decision, not just parliamentarians. Dr. Zare Gazarian is Associate Professor of Politics at Monash University.
3: What we've seen today is a bit of a division within the Greens. We've seen a split vote, so 7 votes for and 4 votes against, within a party room that just has 11 MPs. And in my mind, I think this is the first time where we've seen such a clear division in the Greens party. Usually they've been very united and they've been very effective at not airing their dirty laundry to the broader political debate. But this time it seems that those divisions have been running deep, and we see this result as it is today.
1: Senator Shoebridge replaces outgoing leader Larissa Waters, who's stepping away from the role for health reasons.
3: The challenge for the Greens at the moment really is now going to be for the new leader, Senator Shoebridge, to demonstrate what type of approach he's going to take. And certainly the expectation is that there will be a bit more of an activist streak, perhaps.
1: At last year's federal election, the Greens' primary vote remained steady, but the party lost 3 of its 4 lower house seats. Since then, polls have shown rival minor party One Nation ascending, capturing the imagination of the broader political debate.
3: This makes it really difficult for the Greens to have that cut through that they need. And they do need to cut through because ultimately they are in competition with not just the major parties, but also minor parties as well.
1: Making this election of a new party leader particularly high stakes.
3: This is probably one of the most pivotal moments for the Australian Greens in the contemporary era. They're facing headwinds, not just electoral headwinds, but also a changing party dynamic in front of them. So how they respond is going to have huge implications for the party's success in the future.
1: Senator Shoebridge is the 6th leader in the party's history and will take on the role alongside newly elected Deputy Leader Senator Steph Hodgins-May, a Victorian senator who entered Parliament just 2 years ago after a career as an environmental lawyer.
4: Oliver Gordon there. And as you heard, Steph Hodgins-May is relatively new to public office and is relatively unknown on the national stage. When I caught up with the new deputy leader just before we came on air, I began by asking her to introduce herself.
5: Well, I can tell you I'm going to bring a lot of energy to this role. I'm a mother of 2 young kids, so I've certainly got some experience wrangling, and I have a huge amount of campaign experience. I've run in the lower house many times, but I feel really proud to have been a senator for the last couple of years and to have the support of my party room to take the fight to Labor and to the far right in the lead up to the next federal election, and given the opportunity to build our movement to something that I think is exciting, that is hopeful, and that will genuinely restore people's trust in politics at a time when it is increasingly diminishing. We have major parties that are simply beholden to their corporate donors, to tech billionaires, and I hope that I can inject that energy back into the party and back into the community to demonstrate that we can do things differently and we can demand better outcomes for communities.
4: Your predecessor, Meryn Faruqi, put out quite an extraordinary statement saying many in the party will be disappointed by the election result. Sounds like one of the main challenges is to try and unite the party.
5: I'm feeling really optimistic about the outpouring of support that we've had for the new team that is taking this forward. I'm also incredibly thankful to both Meryn and Larissa for their leadership over recent time. It's been an incredibly challenging political context. I think we understand that people's material needs are not being met, and we are seeing the corporatisation of our political system, and I'm encouraged by the strength of our party room, by the strength of our movement, and I'm in this job to grow that movement with David and to ensure that we get the best outcomes that genuinely make people's lives better and meet their material needs.
4: David Shoebridge, the new leader, has said it's clear politics as usual is not providing the answers people are desperately calling for. Wouldn't the polls suggest that people think it's One Nation rather than the Greens that are providing those answers?
5: Well, this is our challenge. You know, people are switching off the political system because they're scratching their head saying, who did this lot work for? And it is our challenge to demonstrate. And I think we are doing that. We can meet their politics of fear and division with a politics of hope, of optimism and of action. And that's what we need to do. We need to genuinely improve people's lives. And we know the solutions. They're out there, as I've indicated. You know, we have stared down AUKUS. We are staring down the gas corporations who are pocketing the wealth that belongs to Australians. And we're staring down the tech billionaires. And we are in that place to ensure and push Labor to replace them to confront them. If they don't do that, then we replace them. That is our goal.
4: But I guess how is that message any different to the one that you took to the bruising federal election, which saw Adam Bandt, the previous leader, lose his seat? What is different?
5: What is different is that we are more and more people are switching on to the fact that these parties are owned.
4: One Nation is on the rise. The Greens have made very small gains, but really the polls have looked pretty stagnant in terms of the last year or two.
5: Well, it's our job to change that, and that's exactly why I nominated as deputy leader, and why I'm so encouraged. But that David is at the helm, and with our team, we need to do more work, and that's what we're doing. We are in there. We are saying there is money to be saved. The answers are there, and I'm an optimist, and I believe that with this action in place, with really highlighting Labor's failures that have really enabled, I think, an environment for One Nation to flourish, that we can address those, we can confront those, and we can prove to Australians that there is a better way, and that way is not One Nation and their politics of hate and division.
4: Did Larissa Waters fail to adequately sell that message? Because, as I say, those polls haven't significantly moved since she took over.
5: Larissa has done an extraordinary job. I'm incredibly sad at a personal level that she's had to step down under these circumstances. I'm so relieved that she's going to be rejoining us in the next term of parliament, in the parliamentary term once she's taken some leave. But we have a big job ahead of us, and I'm not pretending otherwise. But what I'm saying is that we've got the team, we're going to build the movement needed to demonstrate to people that we can meet their material needs, they don't need to have these concerns, and that hatred, fear and division isn't the answer, nor is the corporate capture of these political parties. And I think that's becoming increasingly clear.
4: You want to be a major party, not a minor one. How would you tackle the high inflation the government is grappling with?
5: Well, let's tax these corporations. You know, they're making record profits at a time when a war is occurring across the region, war that Australia was quick to jump on. Let's tax these corporations adequately and see some of those windfall profits. I think there is enormous amount that we can be doing, and we're simply not seeing the leadership that Australians deserve at a federal level.
4: Steph Hodgins-May, thank you so much for joining us.
5: Thanks for your time.
4: Newly elected Greens Deputy Leader Steph Hodgins-May. This is PM. I'm Barbara Miller. You can catch the program live or you can catch up later on ABC Listen. Coming up, air safety investigators focus on staff shortages and fatigue in near-miss incidents at Sydney Airport. One of New South Wales' biggest open-cut mines has been given state approval to continue extracting coal until 2045. The Hunter Valley mine was due to close at the end of the year, putting an estimated 1,500 jobs at risk. The decision by the New South Wales Independent Planning Commission to extend the mine's life has infuriated climate advocates, who say it will now be impossible for the state to meet its emissions reductions targets. Charlotte King from the ABC's climate team reports.
6: Hunter Valley Operations has had a presence in the Singleton community for decades. The mayor, Sue Moore, is pleased it will continue to do so.
7: It's definitely very positive news for the 1,500 workers, not only them and their families, but all the flow-on support workers, support businesses that rely on this coal mine.
6: After a three-day public hearing in July and more than 10,000 written submissions, the New South Wales Planning Commission has approved the mine's application to continue extracting thermal and metallurgical coal for another two decades. The project is expected to generate more than 809 million tonnes of gross CO2 emissions over those 19 years, more than seven times the state's current total annual emissions. In its statement of reasons for the decision, the Commission acknowledged that the project would contribute to an increase in global emissions and noted that Australia is already experiencing the impacts of climate change.
8: The Commission also accepts that climate change is likely to result in increased temperatures and heat-related impacts, adverse effects on the ecosystem and biodiversity, and increased risks to critical infrastructure and communities. The Commission considers that the project's GHG emissions would contribute to the cumulative emissions driving those climate change impacts.
6: It said those impacts were balanced against the significant employment, business, social and economic benefits of the mine extension. The Commission has also imposed conditions to limit coal exports to jurisdictions that have policies for reducing greenhouse gas emissions, consistent with the goals of the Paris Agreement. And it wants operators to maximise the use of renewable energy at the mine and purchase additional carbon offsets. The New South Wales Minister for Finance and Natural Resources, Courtney Hussos, says the state will still meet its net zero targets despite the mine extension.
9: This coal mine will be regulated, as all coal mines are in New South Wales, by the EPA and the greenhouse gas emissions standards. We believe that we can have coal mining jobs and meet net zero targets. It's not one or the other.
6: But a report from the state government's independent Net Zero Commission from December last year found continued expansions to coal mining in New South Wales are not consistent with the state's legislated emissions reduction targets or the Paris Agreement temperature goals that the Climate Change Act gives effect to. The General Manager of Hunter Valley Operations, Dave Foster, was careful to note the mine's economic contribution when he spoke to reporters at a press conference this afternoon.
10: HVO is considered an economic anchor for the Hunter. We've contributed around $7 billion over the last 4 years to the economy, and we're now happy that we can continue doing that.
6: That was before the press conference was interrupted by a climate activist.
11: Why do you think that... Look, I'm from Newcastle.
12: I'll talk to you in a minute.
11: Yeah, no, I understand that, but I'm here from Newcastle. I'm a young person.
12: We'll talk to you in a minute.
11: I understand the Hunter is important, mate. The Hunter is important. It's not more important than my future or our future or anyone else's future.
6: Greg Mullins is a New South Wales firefighter and former fire chief and holds a position on the Climate Council.
13: Look, of course there's an impact on families who rely on the mines for their income.
6: But he says climate impacts from the mine will be felt long into the future.
13: Yes, I'm really fired up by this because I know we've got a terrible fire season coming. Probably this year will be a bad one, but 27, 28. Climate change with a super El Nino on top of it isn't a good thing. The reason is because of pollution from the burning of coal, oil and gas.
6: The mine extension still needs to be approved by the Commonwealth.
4: That's Charlotte King from the ABC's climate team. The Transport Safety Watchdog has released preliminary reports into a string of near misses at Sydney Airport, finding fatigue and staff shortages are having an impact. The Australian Transport Safety Bureau launched the inquiries after moving planes came closer to one another than is considered safe. In one of the incidents, a cabin crew member was injured when a pilot had to hit the brakes. Christy Sexton-McGrath reports.
14: It's Australia's busiest and most complex airport, but behind the scenes, the people responsible for keeping aircraft safely apart at Sydney Airport are under pressure.
15: The first incident, a near collision between a Dash 8 and a Boeing 737, has been assessed as a Cat A runway incursion, the most serious level on the international scale, and only the third such incident in Australia since our records began in 2003.
14: That's Australian Transport Safety Bureau Commissioner Angus Mitchell speaking today as the watchdog released four preliminary reports into multiple incidents at Sydney Airport. Here, he's referring to a near miss on July 27 when a Qantas plane was cleared to cross a runway as another, smaller Qantas plane was landing. Less than 2 weeks later, there was another incident involving a Jetstar and Qatar Airways plane. A Jetstar cabin crew member was injured when the aircraft stopped abruptly. Angus Mitchell says there were 11 incidents involving aircraft on the ground within a three-week period in July and August. In particular, he's talking about air traffic control, or ATC.
15: Including runway incursions, taxiway near collisions and losses of separation attributed to ATC. Nationally, occurrence rates have remained steady over the past decade. At Sydney, however, ground conflictions attributed to ATC actions have increased since the COVID recovery. Sydney has also recorded twice the annual average number of information and procedural errors compared to other airports.
14: Staffing, overtime and the way controllers are rostered are all under the microscope.
15: Our investigations are, however, looking to understand the significance of staff resourcing pressures within the tower. Specifically, the practice of combining operational roles, the routine reliance on overtime to fill shifts, and training or supervision activities being conducted alongside operational duties.
14: Fatigue is another focus.
15: Our report also notes that Air Service's own roster modelling predicted elevated fatigue risks for staff at the time of many of the occurrences, in some cases applicable to multiple personnel on the shift.
14: Unlike many of its international counterparts, Sydney Airport is squeezed onto a relatively small footprint of just 907 hectares. That's about half the size of Melbourne Airport. Dr. Oosh Tuhan is a senior lecturer in aviation at the University of New South Wales, Canberra, and says that makes the airport a highly complex operating environment.
12: Sydney Airport is one of the biggest gateway. If you think about globally, we can compare Sydney Airport with Singapore, Istanbul Airport. Every country has one major gateway airport. It's a big hub. It's collecting national traffics, domestic traffics come together, then it's distributing to overseas or collecting from overseas, distributing to the national and domestic airports. So it's a big hub and complex environment. The job for air traffic controllers is not easy there. It's complex work.
14: The control towers are run by Air Services Australia, which is a government-owned agency. Transport Minister Catherine King today announced the government will establish the Sydney Airport Air Traffic Control Independent Assurance Panel. The panel will oversee Air Services' workforce planning, recruitment, training and rostering in response to the Transport Safety Bureau's preliminary findings. Air Services Australia says it's already taking steps to ease the pressure faced by its workforce. The ATSB plans on releasing the preliminary reports into two more incidents at Sydney Airport in the coming weeks.
4: Christy Sexton-McGrath there, and that's PM for this Wednesday. You can catch the program anytime on ABC Listen or get news and analysis on all our top stories on the ABC website. I'm Barbara Miller. Good night.

0: Adam Storey with ABC News. There's still some hope that inflation could be close to its peak despite a sharp jump in August. Headline inflation rose from 3.5% over the year to July to 4%, driven by a rise in housing and fuel costs. Stephen Kakoulis from Market Economics says there are some mitigating circumstances behind the increase.
1: There was a 14.8% increase in petrol prices. That was partly a world price effect, but also the fact that excise cut was removed. The electricity prices continue to increase, but that in fact is partly the result, again, of the rebates coming to an end. So just got a few little skerricks that perhaps we've sort of negotiated the high point in this cycle.
0: A childcare centre at Bathurst in the Central West has been ordered to close due to ongoing non-compliance and safety risks. Joanna Woodburn reports.
2: The New South Wales Early Learning Commission has announced it's cancelled the provider approval for Jenny's Kindergarten and Early Learning Centre in Bathurst due to what it calls a sustained history of persistent poor quality, repeated non-compliance and unacceptable risks posed to children. The centre has been given 2 weeks' notice before it must permanently close on October the 13th. The independent regulator says the service has had 41 compliance actions and 126 confirmed breaches since it opened in 2014. It says families are being supported to find alternative care. The ABC has contacted the centre for a response.
0: More than 1,000 workers in the Upper Hunter have had their jobs saved after a decision by the state's Independent Planning Commission to allow a large coal mine expansion. The Hunter Valley Operations Mine sought a 19-year extension to its current licence, which would otherwise expire at the end of the year. The IPC had delayed its decision, and the workforce and community

0: 10-day hearing, but one of the respondents, the Garvan Institute, argued some were irrelevant or superseded because of the amended design plan. Its council also pointed to unresolved technical issues, including evidence that airborne microplastic concerns could require a 22-metre emission stack. The court rejected the late bid, saying the case had already been before it for more than 13 months.
1: Police say they're yet to arrest the masterminds behind the fatal shooting of a university student in Sydney's southwest. A 16-year-old boy and two men aged 22 and 23 are the latest to be charged over the death of Marco Tapia. They're accused of breaking into a Glen Alpine home earlier this month and shooting the 23-year-old dead in a case of mistaken identity. The trio is from Victoria. Officers say they were contracted to travel to Sydney to carry out the killing. Homicide Squad Commander Detective Superintendent Joe Dewey says the suspected actual target live nearby.
2: As I've previously indicated, Mr. Tapia was a completely innocent party. We have conducted some investigation and we are confident we have identified who the intended target is, and I can report that the intended target does reside on that street in a house near the Tapia family home, and that target has links to organised crime groups.
1: The sister of a woman killed in a car crash on the Central Tablelands has told the driver in court his complete lack of regard for human life led to her preventable death. Lani Otaway reports.
3: Domestic violence offender Rolong Stanley has been sentenced to 5 years jail in the district court in Orange today. The 32-year-old had previously pleaded guilty to aggravated dangerous driving that caused the death of his ex-girlfriend Justine Hammond near Orange last year. Stanley breached an apprehended domestic violence order to see her. Adrienne Hico told the court her sister was a gentle and deeply compassionate soul and her family had been handed a life sentence of pain. Stanley will be eligible for parole in 2029.
1: In sport, Australian Adam Scott has been shortlisted for induction into the Golf Hall of Fame next year. The 46-year-old, who won the Masters in 2013, is one of 14 finalists for its class of 2027 alongside England's Justin Rose. To the weather for tomorrow, isolated to scattered showers and the chance of thunderstorms in the far south, then extending to the rest of southern areas and the far west throughout the day. Sydney, an overnight low of 16, followed by a sunny day with a top of 29, partly cloudy Friday and 26. That's the latest ABC News at 25 to 7.
4: Today in Australia Wide, we hear that fossil fuel companies are sponsoring hundreds of programs in schools where children are encouraged to use plastic straws to drill for oil through layers of white bread.
5: He had white bread and he'd put Nutella on one lap piece of bread, then he'd put sprinkles on the next piece, and he'd just make this big 4 or 5 layer sandwich.
4: Later we hear why not everyone agrees with industry involvement in the classroom. And staying beneath the surface, Queensland geologists sink a 3 kilometre deep borehole to extract rock samples to find out what lies beneath.
6: Often we hear about things that are found at the surface, so, you know, dinosaurs in Winton or big marine reptiles in Richmond here in Queensland, but we might forget about all the stuff that's still hundreds of metres and sometimes even more than that, still underground.
4: I'm Sinead Mangan in Perth, and this is Australia Wide, coming to you from Wadjuk country. Let's head now to Singleton in regional New South Wales, where more than 1,000 coal miners are waiting to learn whether they will have jobs by Christmas. Hunter Valley Operations has applied to the government to continue mining coal at the North Mine until 2045. Its licence to mine coal was due to lapse in December, and our reporter Amelia Bernasconi has the latest. Now, Amelia, what was decided today?
7: Hi Sinead. Yes, well, after years in the planning system, really, today the Hunter Valley Operations team did get the tick for their full 19-year extension here near Singleton. I'm actually sitting at the mine at the moment, and there's certainly a sense of just a big exhale, a big sigh of relief. Like I said, this has been years in the planning system, and certainly in the last 12 to 18 months, things have heightened. There was an extension granted last year, just a short-term extension, because the mine was so close to, you know, its expiration date. And now there is some sense of certainty. This still needs a federal tick of approval, but it is, as the mine manager described it to me earlier today, this was the really big concerning hurdle that they've now cleared in their plans to extend out to the mid-2040s.
4: For those obviously working at the mine, a sense of relief, but not everybody was happy about it. What else have you heard?
7: No, well, certainly. I mean, through this whole process, this was one of the largest outpourings of public submissions to an independent planning commission hearing that I've ever seen, more than 10,000.

0: 1,000 people wrote to the commission during its deliberations, and about 40% of those were in objection to this proposal. It is among the largest mine extensions that New South Wales has seen. Environmental groups are labelling today's decision as generational failure. I've just been out at a property with a local farmer who she's fourth generation, and you know, fears that now with this looming, she might be the generation that it just gets too hard for, that she's got to sell the farm. When we think about this bigger picture with climate goals, in the lead up to this announcement today, a lot of environmental groups were saying if this is approved, we're not going to be able to reach the 2050 targets that the New South Wales government has set out. The government disputes that, but there has been this, you know, back and forth the whole process of how pivotal this one mine could potentially be in the state and country meeting our emissions goals into the future.
1: Amelia, you said there was 10,000 submissions, 40% against, 60% pro. So this issue really does divide the Hunter Valley.
0: It does, and even down to the point, someone who wasn't comfortable going on the record with us today because, you know, they knew someone who spoke out, like I said, this has been going for some time, who spoke out previously and was met not only with online abuse, but in the community as well. There really is friction around this, Sinead. And, you know, I'm speaking to you from mining heartland, the tradition here around Musselbrook and Singleton areas. There's a lot of generational wealth from mining, but there's certainly a lot of people in the community who want to see this end. A lot of this conversation, though, has also been around transitioning the workforce safely. And even those against the mine extension, they did certainly want the workers to be looked after. There was no real phase-out plan, which was part of the contention around whether this would get a shorter-term approval or just be refused. But there is legislation that's currently been held up in the state parliament here in New South Wales that would have protected the jobs, that would have had the company would have had to have a phase out plan to look after the people, as you know, our energy mix differs.
1: Going back to that environmental issue, what sort of environmental allowances has the operator, being Hunter Valley, had to do to continue to mine coal there until 2045? As you said, it's a 19-year extension, and Australia has these targets. What sort of allowances have they had to make?
0: Well, as part of the conditions announced today, there's a few different management plans that the mine will need to put forward within the next 12 months, things from a greenhouse gas mitigation plan through to Scope 3 management plans, which are the emissions from the coal when it's burnt overseas, as well as comprehensive closure management plan. But I think what was the most interesting of the conditions put out today is that the mine will need to limit its coal exports to countries that have similar policies or are signatories to the Paris Agreement. So I think in terms of who the mine is exporting to at the moment, that won't materially change things, but it may have changed potential markets into the future. So that was an interesting point that, yeah, the mine will now only be able to export to countries that have policies for reducing their greenhouse gas emissions that are consistent with the goals of the Paris Agreement.
1: So what next? What will give the final tick of approval for this 19-year extension, Amelia?
0: Well, there is just a federal tick that needs to come now. The mine operators seem quite hopeful in that, but on the other side, there is certainly every chance for some kind of appeal from the environmental groups that have been lobbying against this. So not all put in the rear view just yet. So we'll wait and see if and when any legal challenges are mounted or whether it gets across the line.
1: Amelia Bernasconi, thanks very much for talking to Australia Wide.
0: Thanks, Sinead.
2: ABC Australia Wide.
1: The family of a teenager who was paralysed after a motorcycle crash in an off-road area in Western Australia's Midwest says the region's first four-wheel drive ambulance is well overdue. But with only seven currently scattered around the regional parts of the vast state, there are fears other areas are being left behind. Chloe Henville has the story.
3: James Hipper was just 17 years old when he broke his neck and spine last year while motorbike riding with friends in sand dunes at Geraldton, 420 kilometres north of Perth. With no off-road ambulance in the coastal city, his sister Serenity Thorley knew she had to step up.
4: We were so far in the dunes, we knew that no one was coming. He kept trying to get his helmet off and I realised he couldn't move it, so I took it off for him. And that's when he kind of said, I can't.

0: peel my legs. Like, I don't know what to do, and the boys didn't really know what to do either.
1: Ms. Thorley, then 22, was told by emergency services to take James to meet paramedics at the entrance to the dunes, about a kilometre away. Other young bystanders helped lift him onto the tray of a ute using a swag.
0: It was pretty daunting, especially when I had to sit on the back of the tray and hold my brother, and he had a break in his neck. Like, just the thought that one wrong move, had I not held him over a bump well enough, like, I could have lost him then and there, which is really scary.
1: James was diagnosed as paraplegic, and doctors confirmed the damage happened in the crash, not while being moved after. But his mum, April Hipper, says the ordeal left the bystanders and broader community shaken.
2: As his parents, we had to, like, reaffirm to them that we know they did the best they could. You're having to put young people's minds at ease because they're thinking they've damaged him more. He did have a break in his neck and, you know, one wrong move, he could have gone. Yeah, you're dealing with major injuries and young people trying to do the right thing with no medical support in a really intense moment.
1: A year later, St John WA has confirmed Geraldton is set to receive a four-wheel drive ambulance in October, the first off-road paramedic van in the Midwest. It's a relief for Ms Hipper.
2: It's been needed for a long time, and I can't be more happier to hear that that's going to happen. Geraldton isn't a small city. We're quite big. So the fact that it's taken ongoing events for it to finally, and, you know, maybe a bit of advocation as well for this to come about, I really do think it's been left to the wayside for too long.
1: While the new off-road ambulance is positive news for Geraldton, there are still concerns about emergency responses in the wider Midwest region.
3: A four-drive ambulance would be invaluable. There's a lot more people getting out and about, and they're left in a bit more vulnerable position.
1: That's Mount Magnet Shire President Jorgen Jensen, who lives about 340 kilometres away from Geraldton.
3: It does happen occasionally, obviously out on stations or exploration camp or just someone prospecting. Most of our dirt roads or unsealed roads are in a fairly good condition, but having said that, they are still susceptible to weather damage and flash flooding, which does require high ground clearance to travel across, and obviously the standard ambulances do not have that.
1: Councillor Jensen says getting injured people into town is a challenge in the sprawling shires.
3: We're a smaller shire compared to some around here, so some of the shires would be a bit more vulnerable as far as that goes from some of their outer limits to get them into town or to a point where they can get medical attention.
1: St John WA says it continually reviews its regional fleet requirements, taking into account operational demand, geography and local conditions. But Councillor Jensen says it's another example of regional and remote areas missing out.
3: The Midwest is a good area that gets probably a little bit left behind in some aspects, especially the outer Midwest. But yeah, it doesn't take away from the fact that it is needed. I mean, it's just another example of something that is needed and probably is going to take too long to adequately service.
4: Mount Magnet Shire President Jorgen Jensen ending that story from Chloe Henville. A treasure trove of fossils and rock samples could help scientists understand an ancient reef that's now buried underneath the Australian outback. Near Blackall in Queensland, geologists sunk a 3 kilometre deep borehole to extract rock samples. But as Crispian Yeomans finds out, very little is known about this mysterious fossil record.
5: It's dry, it's sandy, it's the Queensland outback, but 2 kilometres underneath sits an ancient coral reef that has been left largely untouched for millennia. All that remain are fossils from a past time.
6: Often we hear about things that are found at the surface, so, you know, dinosaurs in Winton or big marine reptiles in Richmond here in Queensland, but we might forget about all the stuff that's still hundreds of metres and sometimes even more than that, still underground.
5: Dr. Espen Knutsen is a paleontologist from the Queensland Museum. He says back when this ancient reef was formed, the world was much warmer, sea levels were higher, and the coral reef now buried underneath outback Queensland was teeming with marine life.
6: About 400-ish million years ago in the Devonian period, we had all these shallow marine habitats, and that's where you get these reefs forming. So there'll be reefs mainly of sponges and primitive corals. But obviously, just like the reefs you have today, you have all these other animals that live in the reef and have that as a habitat. So that might be fish or cephalopods, like squid-like animals, and ammonites, so ammonite relatives and that sort of thing.
5: Are these animals likely to be similar to animals that exist today?
6: In some ways, I suppose, in lifestyle, clams, they are today, but they're a completely different group, so the insides look very different.

0: but also things like snails you might find, and obviously fish would have been around, but some different types of fish. You do have fish that look superficially similar to a modern day fish, but you also have things called placoderms that have sort of armoured heads and the front of the body, so bony plates.
1: In the past year, a Geoscience Australia project has drilled a 3-kilometre hole into the Earth's crust and pulled out hundreds of rock samples and fossils, including from this reef. Geoscience Australia's Mitchell Bomer headed up the project.
2: We actually cored around 975 metres, and that's the most core that anyone's pulled out of this Devonian Ada Vale Basin. So we've got a really good look at these rocks. We can see them basically from the top of that unit all the way to the bottom without a break. And we know exactly what they're made of. We haven't fully done the research on that yet, but we know that they're a series of land-based deposits that mix from really coarse to gravels to really fine red beds, they're called. So it's really interesting and yeah, it's great to see, and we're looking forward to doing a bit more sort of investigation on those.
1: The federal government project cost $31 million and was supposed to find a thick, borey salt layer that could be turned into an underground hydrogen battery, as well as map the minerals and groundwater in the Ada Vale Basin. But the project didn't find the salt they were looking for.
2: We did intercept other types of evaporitic rocks. So these are rocks that are formed by the evaporation of a highly saline lake or a cut-off ocean. And we found things like geological structures and textures in the rock around that area that actually tell us that the rock salt was there in the past.
1: Right. So does that mean that there is no salt underneath, you know, the towns of Blackall within the Ada Vale Basin area?
2: Well, so the borey salt is actually a broadly understood unit that's been intercepted in other boreholes. So we know that it's there. We know the borey salt exists in the region, and we didn't find it, but you know there are other boreholes that have found it, and it's got a fairly decent distribution across the area.
1: The fossils and rocks the project did find could help solve one of the world's biggest mysteries of paleontology: why prehistoric fish grew to be so big. Dr. Geoffrey Gillardeau studies the evolution of ocean atmosphere chemistry from the George Mason University in the United States. He's also been watching this project closely.
3: Based on some rocks in other places in the world, like for example in the western U.S., we saw evidence that there was a major rise in oxygen in the oceans across the early to middle part of this Devonian period. So we're trying to see if that's a global signal, and that's why we're looking at another place, which is, you know, very, very far away in the Ada Vale Basin in Queensland.
1: This limestone, extracted from kilometres under the Queensland outback, is now with the University of Queensland in Brisbane for further study.
4: Crispian Yeoman's reporting there. A retired WA science teacher is questioning the role of industry-backed education programs after students in her classroom were told gas was the answer to the energy transition and used plastic straws to drill for oil. The experience is part of a broader investigation that found fossil fuel companies are sponsoring hundreds of programs in schools, sporting clubs and museums, as the Climate Team's Nathan Morris reports.
5: Retired high school teacher Alison Holt had never heard of the Energy Club before she was told it would be taking over her science class at Busselton Senior High School in Western Australia.
6: I said, what's that? And they said, they just come in and, you know, talk about mining and you know, the petrochemical industry. And I immediately, my hair went up on the back of my neck, and I'm, what do you mean? What are they coming to do? Oh, they've done it every year. Don't worry about it, you know, sort of thing.
5: The Energy Club used to be called the Petroleum Club, and Woodside Energy and ExxonMobil are just two of the major oil and gas companies it lists as sponsors of its next generation energy program. During one of the presentations, Alison recalls a demonstration to explain petroleum exploration drilling.
6: He had white bread and he'd put Nutella on one lap piece of bread, then he'd put sprinkles on the next piece, and he'd just make this big 4 or 5 layer sandwich.
5: Students were then invited to drill for oil using plastic straws pushed down through the layers of bread. Alison said her concern was not about the science, but the way the presentations framed the role of gas.
6: Talked about how gas was the answer, you know, in the transition to renewable energy. The bit about renewables was about how lithium batteries were, you know, only in the early stages, and that they were, and this is only a couple of years ago, that they were

0: super, super heavy, and that your cars wouldn't be good with them. And really,
1: You couldn't tow with them.
0: the bit was it was a negative, in other words, about renewables. And they mentioned about wind turbines and the odd thing like that, but it was piecemeal and it wasn't in a positive light because gas is the transition.
2: In a statement, Energy Club WA General Manager Kate McCarthy said its educational program was reviewed by participating schools to ensure the content was appropriate.
3: The classroom teacher is always present during the presentation, and the teacher and school are engaged for feedback on the program and its contents at each visit. Sponsors of the Next Generation Schools program do not contribute to the committee to develop or review the contents of the program.
2: The Energy Club was one of at least 260 educational programs backed by fossil fuel companies, identified in a report by climate advocacy group ComsDeclare. Belinda Noble is the founder.
4: Our investigation found there is an unacceptable amount of marketing to children in the very places where they should be able to trust the information they're getting. So we found more than 260 programs across the country in everything from schools to museums to sports groups. Even teacher education programs are sponsored by fossil fuel corporations.
2: Another program with broad access to Australian schools is the Teacher Earth Science Education Program in Victoria, which is sponsored by a number of coal companies. One of its teacher resources included a unit on, quote, greening coal, a phrase that critics argue suggests the climate impacts of burning coal could be remedied.
4: Building trusted emotional connections with children in institutional environments, we think, can only be described as petro-grooming.
2: The Teacher Earth Science Education Program is also supported by renewable energy and critical minerals companies. And in a statement, its chair, Jill Stevens, rejected the suggestion the organisation was captured by the resources industry.
5: Our educational material is scientifically accurate and is not influenced by our partners. Our industry partners are fully disclosed to all participants in our professional development.
2: ComsDeclare founder Belinda Noble again.
4: 80% of parents that we polled believe that schools should be funded by governments, not fossil fuel corporations.
2: Deakin University researcher Associate Professor Eve Mays says long-standing partnerships can shape how students learn about climate change and the energy transition.
6: The intention is to improve the community perception of the industry. At times that might be it, but it also might be in terms of how particular topic areas are taught, whether that's climate change, whether that's energy transition, and the possibility of shaping how children and young people learn about those issues.
7: Associate Professor Eve Mays from Deakin University there, and she was speaking to our reporter Nathan Morris.
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7: To the New South Wales Hunter region now, where after 25 long years, the wait is finally over.
9: As your Lord Mayor, players of the Newcastle Knights 2026 team, if you win the grand final, a civic reception awaits you at City Hall. And I'll make sure that every player of the 2026 season gets a key to the city, and I'll throw keys to the city into the coaching staff as well. So, go Unites.
7: Newcastle Lord Mayor Gavin Morris giving some further motivation to his town's Newcastle Knights, who are heading to the NRL Grand Final. The Knights have secured their place in the biggest game of the rugby league season after producing one of the most dramatic finals victories in recent memories, defeating the Penrith Panthers 22 points to 14, despite trailing at halftime.
10: Unbelievable. The crowd is unbelievable. The town's unbelievable. And yet we're all happy.
11: Oh man, we're over the moon. We've been all season waiting for this, training, preparing, and now we've actually done it.
12: What an amazing feeling. The best half of football I've ever seen in my life, and I've been here a long time. Great coaching effort, but the passion and the love for each other, you can just feel earlier on in the season that they're fantastic, they really are.
13: How much does this game mean to you guys?
12: Oh, we didn't realise it meant so much until we saw it, but a lot.
13: Yeah.
12: They deserve all they get, these boys. What a champion team, and just look at this place. It's lifted the whole town.
7: It's their first NRL Grand Final appearance since 2001. And just 12 months ago, the Knights finished the season with the wooden spoon.

0: Now, they're one game away from another premiership and they'll face the Sydney Roosters in the decider on Sunday. Knights fever has gripped the city as supporters count down the days and they're literally painting the town red and blue. Knights diehard and professional painter Lachlan Gray surprised his fiancée by painting their house red and blue while she was at work.
1: I said to my mates a couple of weeks ago that if we made it to the grand final that I'd paint my house red and blue, and watching it happen on Sunday, it sort of sunk in that I'm now have to paint the house red and blue.
2: So wait, how far along are you?
1: Look, I've just done the front for now, but I've got a few other jobs to do at work, and I might keep going. We'll see how I go with time.
2: Okay, so do this require specific trips to the hardware store to get some paint for the colours?
1: Yeah. Went and picked out some nice bright and vibrant red and blue yesterday, and
2: If I can ask you your housing situation, I mean, are you living with anyone else and do they have opinions about the new colours of your house?
1: Yes, I actually own my house with my fiance, and it was a bit of a surprise when she got home yesterday. I did tell her that I was going to do it, but I don't think she actually thought I was going to do it. I was only 2 years old in 2001, so I don't quite remember it, but there was a house near the high school and the stadium that I do remember. So, I know people have done it in the past.
0: Newcastle Knights supporter Lachlan Gray. And Newcastle Lord Mayor Gavin Morris is expecting a big response from his town, announcing the council will open the Knights' home ground, McDonald Jones Stadium, as a live site to watch Sunday's games.
3: Can we be the first NRL community to fill out two stadiums for the grand final? Let's give it our best crack ever. Fantastic news. Thank you to the state government for supporting this. It is great news. Newcastle, let's do it this Sunday for the Knights.
0: The Steel City abuzz for the NRL grand final on Sunday. And that is Australia-wide for today. I'm Sinead Mangan. Cheerio.

0: Adam Storey with ABC News. The federal opposition leader has laid the blame for another rise in inflation on the federal government. Headline inflation jumped to 4% in August, up from 3.5% in July. Underlying inflation, the Reserve Bank's preferred measure, remains steady at 3.6%. Fuel prices rose almost 15% as the last of the federal government's fuel excise relief unwound. Federal opposition leader Angus Taylor says the government has failed to rein in spending.
1: Corporate welfare programs, big company grants that are not necessary at a time like this. A climate bureaucracy which has overseen no substantial reductions in emissions. A housing bureaucracy where the number of houses getting built has gone backwards. And we see non-Australians getting access to subsidies for home deposits.
0: A near collision at Sydney Airport in July has been deemed one of the most severe runway conflicts since record keeping began more than 20 years ago. The Australian Transport Safety Bureau has released four preliminary reports related to six incidents that occurred at Sydney Airport between July and August. The report does not make findings or recommendations, but outlines the sequence of events and key operational context at the time of the incidents. ATSB Commissioner Angus Mitchell says the first of the incidents involving two Qantas aircraft in July had been deemed a Category A runway incursion. He said the event was the worst, but was the most severe to occur in Sydney and was only the third such incident within Australia since ATSB records began in 2003. The manager of a Hunter Valley mine says he's relieved the operations extension plans have been approved, which will protect up to 1,400 jobs. Courtney Yendall reports.
2: The New South Wales Independent Planning Commission's approval allows Hunter Valley operations to continue mining until 2045, extracting an extra 429 million tonnes of coal, subject to strict conditions. They include limiting exports to countries with emission protocols in line with the Paris Agreement. Mine manager David Foster says jobs will be saved.
3: There was always that nervousness that you never know what the outcome was going to be. And
2: local green groups condemned the plan, saying they'll put the environment at risk and threaten the future of the agricultural industry in the Hunter Valley.
0: The legal team for federal Labor MP Luke Gosling is confident five officials from the Thai embassy could prove his innocence in relation to assault charges. Jack Hislop reports.
4: Mr. Gosling is charged with two counts.

0: to the Salting NT Administrator David Connolly at the NT Thai Grand Festival in July, which he denies. The MP's matter was mentioned in Darwin local court this afternoon, where his lawyer, Marty Ost-SC, said five witnesses from the Thai embassy who were at the Thai festival could completely clear Mr. Gosling and prove his innocence. But Mr. Ost also said it was unclear whether the embassy officials would claim diplomatic immunity and therefore not have to provide evidence. Mr. Gosling's matter, which includes a breach of bail charge, will return to court on the 25th of November.
1: More than 100 Israeli settlers have carried out attacks on a village in the occupied West Bank. Two houses belonging to a family were seized by settlers weeks ago during a surge in settler violence and land seizures which have drawn international condemnation. The family had been staying elsewhere in the village north of Ramallah until Israel's military agreed to escort them home and protect them from settlers. A member of the family says he saw settlers destroying houses as he was evacuated.
2: They confronted the army for a while, and then the army started firing tear gas at them. They managed to evacuate us almost miraculously and put us in an armored military vehicle. The settlers also started throwing stones at the vehicle. We saw the settlers starting to set houses on fire.
1: Ukrainian officials say at least three people have been killed in Russian strikes on Kyiv and the surrounding region. John O'Wakely reports.
3: Authorities say a Russian missile and drone strike killed a child and injured a further three people in the area around the capital, damaging infrastructure, houses and cars. Meanwhile, officials in Kyiv say a separate strike has killed two people and injured four others. Russia says it targeted a communication center in the capital, as well as port infrastructure on the Danube River, which serves as the border with Romania. The Romanian and Polish militaries both say they scrambled jets to protect their airspace amid the Russian attacks on Ukraine.
1: And in sports, Sports Integrity Australia has banned the men's winner of this year's Stawell Gift for 12 months after he recorded a positive drug test due to ADHD medication. Isolated to scattered showers and the chance of thunderstorms in the far south tomorrow, extending to the rest of the southern region and the far west throughout the day. For Sydney, an overnight low of 16, followed by a sunny day, a top of 29, partly cloudy Friday 26, partly cloudy with a shower or two Saturday 23. It's 7:05.
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6: Hello, welcome. This is Evenings. If you've just joined us from the region, it's great to have you on board. Lots coming up tonight. We will keep you across the Dally M's. That gathering at Barangaroo in Sydney at the Cutting has been on since, I think, 5:30. The red carpet kind of got laid out. The winners will be announced, I think, sometime after 9 o'clock. So we will take you to the Dally M's and we'll bring you that news as soon as we know. Also tonight, the Australian Pickleball Championships are happening. They're on the Gold Coast in Queensland. There's over 1,000 people registered. There's singles, doubles, mixed doubles and inclusive disability divisions. What is pickleball exactly? Where did it get the name? And how has it become the fastest growing paddle sport? It's hugely popular. Are you a player? Would you like to be a player? Would you like to know more about pickleball? Well, we're going to delve into that a bit later tonight as well. But right now, it is time for the quiz. 1-300-222-702 is the number. And the icebreaker question I've got for you tonight is, well, in South Korea, there is this 3.5-metre bronze whaler that has somehow trapped itself inside a port. So it's in a pretty narrow canal in South Korea, and it's been there for over a week. Now, marine scientists don't want to stress out the animal, so they're allowing it to kind of find its own way out of this canal. But because it is such an incredibly rare sighting and such a beautiful creature, this bronze whaler, that it has seen now over the past week over 600,000 people come to take a look and to take photographs of it and to take photographs of themselves with the bronze whaler who was swimming in the shallow canal. So as you might imagine, social media has gone wild for this particular animal. And it got me thinking, this is not the first time such a thing has happened. I'm pretty sure the bronze whaler is okay and will eventually be able to leave into the wider seas. But In the meantime,

0: time, it's actually become a bit of a celebrity. So have you ever been captivated by an animal, either in real life or online, because you've kind of seen images and are now so intensely fascinated by that particular animal you just can't get enough? Remember the capybara? A couple of years ago, people were going wild for the capybara, and it almost took on its own sort of identity. Giant pandas might be another example. But more recently, Tash brought us a story of the osprey that were nesting on top of a crane in the Daintree in far north Queensland. Now, that really did capture the imagination of many. So what about you? What animal fascination have you had, whether it's in real life with your own eyes or perhaps you've seen it online? I'd love to know. 1300 222 702 to play the quiz. A quick look at the weather. Tomorrow in Sydney, 29 is the top temperature and a sunny day ahead. Canberra, 26, mostly sunny. Newcastle, 29 and sunny. Wollongong, 28 and sunny. Joondalup, 28, partly cloudy. If you're in Crookwell, sunny tomorrow and a top of 23. Bourke going for 36 and partly cloudy. And if you're in Kempsey, a sunny day tomorrow and a top temperature expected of 27 degrees.
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0: Yes, our first caller always wins a book just for being the first caller and being brave enough to pick up the phone. 1300 222 702 is the number to play, or the text line 0467 922 702, or you can just play along at home if you're in the kitchen making dinner or if you're in the car. How many questions do you reckon you'll get right tonight in the evening's quiz? 1-300-222-702 to play if you'd like to win a book from our ABC Book Library. The invitation is open. If you win the quiz tonight, as always, you win the fridge magnet that says I won the evening's quiz. We also throw in a book, and you get the chance to choose the song up to the 8 o'clock news. Let's get started. Our first caller is from Tamora, and it's Tez. Hello, Tez. Welcome.
2: Hi. Thank you.
0: Fascination with animals. Have you ever had one?
2: I have lots of fascination with animals, but right now I'm obsessing over a cat called Flounder Cat, who paddleboards and uses talking buttons to speak.
0: Oh, I love this. I love this. This is the ability for animals like cats and dogs to communicate with humans.
2: Yeah. I think sometimes if my cat could talk, that would be quite scary. But no, this cat, she says a lot of things and seems to understand some really human concepts, and I just cannot stop watching videos about her.
0: Okay, and her name is Flounder.
2: Flounder Cat, and she's obsessed with the movie Pocahontas.
0: So what sort of things does she say on the augmented communication device?
2: Well, she always asks her people to take her out paddleboarding, and she talks about movies, and she talks about her friends who are actually sharks. She has little shark friends where she paddleboards.
0: Really? So a cat who likes to be in the ocean?
2: Yeah, it's bizarre.
0: Because cats normally hate water.
2: Yeah, mine definitely does.
0: Wow. Okay, and where does Flounder the cat live? Flounder cat.
2: South Carolina, I think, in the US.
0: Okay. So for people that haven't seen this, there are animals that have been learnt to literally, with their paws, touch buttons. Like, imagine an iPad, and they touch buttons, and those buttons then say words. Like, I want to go to the park. Or they might just say, I want park.
2: I think a lot of animals seem to use them to demand food.
0: Right, food now. That kind of a sentiment.
2: Yeah.
0: Very interesting, Tez. Thank you for letting us know. Yeah. Let's get into the quiz. You've won a book.
2: Share.
0: Congratulations. Can you identify who this famous actor is? Take a listen.
3: You're tearing me apart. You say one thing, he says another, and everybody changes back again.
0: Who is that famous actor?
2: I have no idea.
0: Would it help to hear it again?
2: Yeah.
0: Okay, here we go.
3: You're tearing me apart. You say one thing, he says another, and everybody changes back again.
0: He died on this day in 1955.
2: Groucho Marx.
0: Oh, was it Groucho Marx? is.
2: Swing and a miss.
0: Thanks for having a go.
2: Great.
0: Thanks for your story. 1-300-222-702. Anybody know who this actor is? Very famous. Died on this day back in 1955.
3: You're tearing me apart. You say one thing, he says another, and everybody changes back again.
0: Who might that be? Finn in Jamboree. Hi, Finn.
4: G'day. How you going?
0: Any ideas who that is?
4: Absolutely none.
0: What if I told you... what if I told you he was in the film Rebel Without a Cause?
4: James Dean.
0: James Dean. Well done. We've got to get the quiz moving, don't we?
4: Yeah. Thank you.
0: On the text line, 0467922702, a number of people saying that they love Flounder the Cat too. Flounder Cat, amazing. Can identify fish. Now Flounder has got a little brother called Franklin, says our texter. There you go. Is there an animal that you've had a fascination with?
4: My daughter breeds pygmy bearded dragons, so we're pretty all over them.
0: She breeds them, does she?
4: Yeah, she does.
0: What sort of dragons are they?
4: Pygmy bearded dragons. They're about the size of a normal bearded dragon. Yeah.
0: Oh, and she breeds them to sell?
4: Yep.
0: Wow. How many has she got?
4: She's got three, but she usually has a couple of clutches a year and about 30 offspring a year.
0: Oh. Wow, that's interesting. Moving on, here is a question from the news today. The Greens have a new federal leader elected today. Who is it?
4: I listened to this article and I've got no idea. I was driving and I listened to it, but yeah, sorry, can't help you on that one.
0: No, that's all right, Finn. Hey, thanks for having a go.
4: No worries.
0: Good on you, 1-300-222-702. Who is the new federal leader of the Greens? Larissa Waters has stood down due to ill health. Who have they elected as their leader? 1-300-222-702. Let's try Kylie in Daysdale. Hello, Kylie.
5: Hello, Renee. I hope you enjoyed your break, and a special mention to your lovely producer,
0: Tash.
5: Gosh, she's very calm. She's so reassuring. any advice, she'll give it to you. And she's very helpful.
0: Oh, she gives advice, does she?
5: She's good. She's good.
0: What advice has she given you, Kylie?
5: No, I'm not going to say. Oh. I'm not going to say. You have to ask.
0: She doesn't give you the answers to the quiz questions, does she?
5: No, she does not. She's very helpful. If you've got any problems, she's a great listener. That's the word I'm trying to think of. She's a great great listener. Yeah.
0: She is. So were you listening to the news today? Are you a great listener, Kylie?
5: Well, I'll have a stab. He was from New South Wales. He was with the Greens in New South Wales for 12 years. I probably just read it about an hour ago. Is it Michael Strickland or Strickland? I don't know. Michael Strickland. That's close. I know it starts with S or...
0: It does. It starts with Sh. His surname starts with Sh. S-H.
5: Oh. Schumann. I don't know.
0: Schumann. Ooh, you're getting close. You're getting close. It's Shoe something, but it's not Schumann. Kylie, before we have to say goodnight, fascination in animals. Has anything fascinated you? On the text line, someone's saying, what about Neil the Seal from Tasmania? He did capture fascination right across the world.
5: Didn't really, but little, I was at a doctor's surgery earlier in the day, and this little bub about 8 months old was just looking around, just go, shh. And they suss everything out, and it's due to the inner soul of the human being. And the young ones coming up now will be really smart in the coming years. But nothing with animals, only with little bubs. But they're very, very switched on. Is the word I'm thinking of. Yeah.
0: Okay. Kylie, as always, it's great to chat. Thank you.
5: Oh, it's great to chat. We'll chat next week. Thank you.
0: Thank you. 1-300-222-702. Who is the newly elected leader of the Federal Greens? We're getting close. There is a shh at the beginning of the surname. Well done, John and Dulwich Hill. Does Grace in Blaxland know? Hello, Grace.
6: Hi.
0: Hi. The Greens' new leader. This is the federal leader. His name would be?
6: Is it Shoebridge?
0: It is
6: David?
0: It is David Shoebridge. Nicely done. Nicely done. Here is a song. I'm looking for the name of this song and the artist.
7: It's a little bit funny.
6: Elton John. Is it Elton John?
8: Yeah, is it Our Song?
6: Our Song?
0: Is it Our Song? Is Tash saying no? Oh, do you want to have another go?
8: Can we sing it?
0: You're very, very close.

0: Excellent is here. Grace?
1: Yes?
0: Here is a multiple choice question.
2: Multiple choice.
0: The youngest women's grandmaster in chess has just been crowned this week. There's been a big tournament on. How old is the youngest women's grandmaster? Is she 8 years old, 11 years old, or 14 years old?
1: Is she 11?
0: She is 11. Well done. Fascination with animals, Grace.
1: I've always been really fascinated with, like, monkeys. Did you remember, like, a couple months ago, Punch the Monkey? One from Japan?
0: Yes, Punch the Monkey. So what were you fascinated by?
1: Just how, like, sweet he was and...
0: He didn't have a mum, did he?
1: No, he was orphaned.
0: He was orphaned,
1: It was, like, sad and stuff.
0: Mm. And didn't he adopt some blanket or something as his mother?
1: Yeah. He adopted the toy or something. That was so sweet.
0: Or was it sad?
1: Both.
0: Sad and sweet. But he's okay now, isn't he?
1: I hope so.
0: I hope so. So did you follow him online?
1: Yeah.
0: Interesting.
1: He was on the news and everything.
0: Yeah, he was. Here's a news question. Where in Sydney are the Dally M's being held tonight?
1: Barangaroo.
0: Yeah, Barangaroo. Well done. It's Botswana's National Day. Botswana's flag would be white, black, and what's the third colour? White, black, and what for Botswana?
1: Blue?
0: Yeah, it's blue. Nicely played. Who won the men's Dally M last year?
1: Kalen Ponga?
0: I think he did win a couple of years ago, but not last year. Good try though, Grace. Thanks for being here.
1: Okay.
0: Good on
1: you. Thank you.
0: You have a great night. 1-300-222-702. Let's go to, is it Dennis in Kirrawee? Hi, Dennis.
3: Oh, why do you do this to me? I knew every one of those questions except the Dally M this one.
0: And
3: I don't have anybody to talk to about it either. Anyway, I'll tell you my favourite animal that I'm very fascinated about.
0: Okay.
3: And that's little seahorses.

0: and see dragons. And there's this guy who's a microbiologist, but he's a marine biologist, I should say. And he's trying to save these little things, and they're the most, well, they're not fishies, but, oh, they're such beautiful-looking things in the water. They just glide. They don't swim. They just glide through the water. And seahorses do that as well, and they're just beautiful little things. And
1: they are quite little, aren't they?
0: They are. They're tiny things. And I've had, when as soon as you played Marlon Brando and Elton John and everything, I'm going, oh, I'm on a roll here. And as soon as a sports question comes up, guess who gets it? Yeah.
1: That's a bit unlucky, isn't it? So you don't want to even take a guess who won the Daly M last year in the men's league?
0: Look, I'm very, very, very sorry to let the sports people down in the world, but I don't know, and I wish the next person along all the best.
1: Do you know who's going to win this year, Dennis?
0: Oh, I have to say Nathan Cleary, because he is such a great player. And I don't follow football, by the way, but, you know, he just looks like the sort of guy you'd like to meet and have around you. And whether he played football or he's a great artist, he's just a nice, decent bloke.
1: He really is, isn't he? He really does demonstrate that character.
0: He does.
1: The fact that he, from his hospital bed, has sent out the message of please stop sending horrible messages to Phoenix Crossland. It wasn't his fault. He didn't do it deliberately. It was an accident on the football field. And I respect him.
0: Yes, so do I.
1: I respect Nathan Cleary for saying that.
0: Yeah, well, I mean, he's a very forgiving. He's a gentleman of the sport, if you'd like to use a British expression here. No?
1: Well,
0: he's
1: a
0: lovely bloke.
1: He is a lovely, but we don't know what's going to happen. We don't have a crystal ball, but
0: not.
1: We will find out later tonight after 9 o'clock. Hey, Dennis, good to chat to you.
0: You lovely person. Hooroo.
1: Hooroo, Dennis. 1-300-222-702. Who won last year's Daly M in the men's? Does Hallie know in Yeranga? Oh. Hello.
2: Hello. James Tedesco.
1: James Tedesco. Well done. Fascination with animals. Have you had one?
3: Marty.
4: Do you want to put it on your granddad?
3: Ospreys, like the one at the Central Coast Stadium.
1: The Central Coast Stadium. Okay. Were you across the one in the Daintree Forest that was on top of a crane?
3: No. I've heard of the one at the Central Coast Stadium in the light.
1: Tell us about
3: it's nested up there. They've got like a camera on it.
1: Yes.
3: Live streaming. Yeah, the nest.
1: And is the camera still on it, live streaming?
3: Yeah.
1: Okay, so you could jump on it tonight and have a look.
3: I think so.
1: Yeah, that's so interesting, isn't it? Did you remember the story of those peregrini falcons in Collins Street, Melbourne?
3: No.
1: So there was a story, and I mean, those falcons have been there for a very long time. I think during COVID, they put a live stream on the window ledge of this Melbourne skyscraper in Collins Street in the city. And people were just fascinated by these peregrine falcons who were just, as you've described, just nesting.
3: Pardon? What was that?
1: Just sitting there nesting.
3: Yeah, wow.
1: Minding their own business, just creating enormous fascination. Yeah. Moving on, what animal, it's an Australian animal, is known for having cube-shaped poops?
3: Oh, wombat. Is that a wombat?
1: It is. It's the wombat. Nicely done. Here's a song. I'm looking for the name of this one and the artist.
5: And so when you're gonna

0: Hallie in Yeronga. Any ideas who that is and what the song is?
1: Yes, Deja Vu by Olivia Rodrigo.
0: Look at you. Do you get that?

0: you be a fan of Olivia Rodrigo's?
1: Yeah. I don't really know many of her songs, but yeah, I think she's a good singer.
0: Mm. The leader of the coalition turns 60 today. Who might that be? The leader of the coalition. This is Fecal
1: Politics. Angus Taylor.
0: Angus Taylor. Well done. Here is the theme for a TV show. What's the TV show? Flintstones. Here it is, the Flintstones. Who's the brains trust? Hayley?
2: Yes.
3: Yeah, tell her that.
2: We're in a caravan park.
1: Yeah, we're in a caravan park. I'm with four of my cousins and five adults.
0: Oh, it's a party. It's a party, brains trust. Of course, because it's school holidays, isn't it?
1: Yeah.
0: Okay, so you've got some beautiful weather.
1: Yeah, we come from the Southern Highlands, so we've got some nice weather. We're not used to it.
0: Very good. Today is International Podcast Day. What podcast has consistently ranked number one on Spotify across Australia and the US?
2: It's got to be Joe Rogan.
0: Joe Rogan. Hey, you're going to be hard to beat because you're such a big team. So I reckon you're going to do very well. Let's see how we go. There is a Telstra payphone that has today been heritage listed on the south coast of New South Wales. What's the town?
1: Kiama.
0: Is it Kiama? It is not. You did very well, though, Hayley, and your team of how many? Five cousins and...
1: ten people.
0: Hey, you have a wonderful trip. Is there rain on the horizon for you, or are you looking good for your trip?
1: No, just wind, yeah.
0: Just wind, okay. Well, you enjoy it. Happy holidays.
1: Thank you.
0: Thank you so much for calling through. 1-300-222-702. Let's go to James in Wagga Wagga. Hi, James.
4: Hello.
0: Welcome. James, fascination with animals. Have you ever had an intense fascination?
4: With birds lately.
0: Mm-hmm. All of them?
4: Just like watching them along the Billabong Creek at Culgeen and Holbrook. It's the longest creek in Australia. It's just beautiful.
0: Is there a particular type of bird that you are intrigued by?
4: The azure kingfisher.
0: The kingfisher. Okay, nice.
4: Beautiful bird.
0: Would you ever want to keep driving further west from Wagga Wagga and head into the Lake Eyre Basin?
4: I haven't got a vehicle at the moment. I'm homeless and camping in Wagga.
0: Oh, okay.
4: Just moving camping.
0: Because they say around the wetlands there is just an incredible sight. Yeah. If you love birds and wetland birds.
4: Yeah, I've been up to Leeton and Griffith area and some nice spots up there to go bird watching, yeah.
0: Good. James,
4: the Murray, all along those sort of places.
0: There's a Telstra payphone that today has been heritage listed on the south coast of New South Wales. The reason it's been heritage listed, it was the absolute lifeline for the community during Black Summer 2019-2020 bushfires. What's the town? On the south coast, not Kiama.
4: Bega.
0: Say again?
4: Bega.
0: Is it Bega?
4: Bega.
0: Not Bega. Sorry, James. Not Bega, but that's a good guess. Thank you all the same. Good on you. Have a good night. Please call again, James. 1-300-222-702 to Ray in Yurunga. Hello, Ray.
5: Hello, Renee.
0: How are we doing tonight?
5: Yeah, good.
0: Fascination with animals. You would remember Neil the Seal, Ray, would you?
5: Oh, yeah.
0: Yeah?
5: Yeah, I saw him, yeah.
0: Were you interested in him?
5: On the internet, yeah.
0: And now there's another one in South Korea, this 3.5-metre bronze whaler. People are absolutely going wild about it. Have you ever been captivated by an animal, whether it's in real life or online?
5: I was just looking out the window at my bandicoot. He was just outside.
0: Yeah. Okay.
5: I've got to keep the dog on the lead, and I've got to close the door on dark. So he comes out every night, and he's a big fat bandicoot. And the dog tries to ambush him, and I've got to leave him on the lead all day, and I've got these big, giant goannas that walk around.

0: though, didn't they, in the end?
1: Yeah, well, they knew it.
0: I know you think I'm too soft, don't you, Ray?
1: Yeah, of course I do.
0: Yeah, you think I'm too soft and you think I let people get away with blue murder. But, you know, I do my best. I can only be me.
1: Well, you know, when there's 5 or 10 people, it's pretty easy.
0: Well, you've got the help of your goanna. You've got two of them. You've got your dog. You've got your bandicoots.
1: I mean,
0: they could help.
1: I've got 10 in a row a couple of times.
0: Yeah.
1: By myself, and I've never looked them up.
0: Well, that's right. We do hope for honesty. That's the hope. That's here we go. Great. The Telstra payphone that has been heritage listed
1: today.
0: It's
1: in Naruma. It's where the fires were.
0: It's Naruma. You got it.
1: Yep.
0: I played the Flintstones theme before. It's such a great theme, isn't it? Here it is again. The Flintstones premiered on this day. In what year? It is a multiple choice.
2: Multiple choice.
0: Was it 1960, 1965 or 1970?
1: I'm going to say 65.
0: 1965?
1: No, 60. Sorry, Ray. Too late.
0: Too late.
1: Yeah, all right.
0: Beaten by the buzzer.
1: Yeah, no, I can remember almost, you know. Just, yeah.
0: Mm. You can see Fred and Barney.
1: Well, we didn't get TV until my sister left school. I remember that. And see, I was born about the same time, and I was thinking it would have started when I was about 4 year old.
0: Mm.
1: I can almost remember it.
0: Mm. Yeah. Hey, Ray, thank you. Sorry. Next time.
1: No worries.
0: Next time, Gadget. 1-300-222-702 to King's Cross, and Ben joins us. Hello, Ben.
3: Hello.
0: Hello. Great to have you here. First time caller. I guess this question is yours. The Flintstones premiered on this day. Was the year 1960 or 1970?
3: I'm going to use my parents' age and assume if they had a bit of an interest. I'm going to go 1960.
0: 1960 is correct.
3: Hey!
0: Hey! Here's a news question. Australian golfer Adam Scott has been shortlisted for induction into the Hall of Fame. For which sport?
3: Oh, Adam Scott.
0: Adam Scott. Golf. And I actually gave it away. I actually said Australian golfer, Adam Scott, didn't I?
3: You did. You did. Thank you.
0: That's pretty easy to get right. Here is a song. I'm looking for the name of this one and the artist.

0: absolute pass. I think that one's a bit beyond my vintage.
1: It might be. We are going back. We are going back to pre-1970s here. Ben, before I let you go, fascination with animals. Have you been captivated or hugely intrigued by a particular animal?
0: I have. I'm going to go rock hyrax. They are flavour of the month with my fiance and I.
1: Say again?
0: A rock hyrax.
1: A rock hyrax?
0: Yeah, they're like a small furry mammal, but they have like vampire-like teeth, a long tongue, but their closest relative is actually an elephant.
1: Wow.
0: They've got a computer, they're worth Googling. They are a really cool animal.
1: I mean, we can't Google here on the evening quiz.
0: No.
1: That would create all sorts of problems. So they sound incredibly ugly. Are they kind of ugly beautiful?
0: Ugly beautiful, definitely. Mm. They look slightly evil but adorable.
1: Right. Okay. And so where do you see them?
0: Tanzania. I think Japan has a bit of a penchant for having them in zoos. So I think those are sort of your two options.

0: Yeah, okay, I'm going to look them up later on. Hey, Ben, thank you.
1: No problems. Yeah. Have a good one.
0: You too. 1-300-222-702 is the number for the quiz. This might be a bit tricky. It's a song. I'm looking for the name of this song and who it's by.

0: Let's try Tom in Kingsford. Hello, Tom.
1: Oh, hi, Renee.
0: What are the chances that you would know this?
1: I think I should know because it sounds like it's from the 70s, but I can't really remember it, Renee, so I've got no idea.
0: If I said it was a British soul band, would that help?
1: British soul band?
0: British band, yeah, British kind of soul band.
1: The Jam?
0: Is it The Jam? Is that your answer?
1: Yeah.
0: No. Sorry, Tom.
1: That's okay.
0: On the text line, Jeremy says, at the age of 14, I found myself at the centre of Lake Eyre in floods. It's just like standing at Point Nemo at the centre of the Pacific Ocean. Nothing but flat, glistening, blue, green, pink and silver water all around the horizon. It was an absolute spiritual trip of sensory overload. I highly recommend it to anyone who can get to Lake Eyre. It's a total bucket list for every soul to experience. Yeah, it is definitely on my bucket list to go to Lake Eyre, particularly when it's after the rains. What about you, Tom? Have you been fascinated by a particular animal?
1: Yeah, I have. I still am. And I told you once before, it was a few months ago, that I can't believe that an ant can lift 50 times its body weight above its head. And I said to you at the time, it's like the same as a 100-kilo man or woman lifting 5 4-wheel drives above their head if they're 1,000 kilograms each.
0: Yeah, it's amazing to think of, isn't it?
1: And they can still walk along while they've got carrying it too. That's what I can't believe.
0: And it's wonderful how you don't need a microscope to see them or a magnifying glass. You can watch the ants carrying bits of bread.
1: Yeah. They carry twigs and things like that too, so it's much bigger than them, you know.
0: Yeah. So you'd feel terrible in killing them, wouldn't you?
1: Yeah. We talked about it too once before because I said that the Hindus, you're not allowed to even walk on ants, you know, and you said, well, that's a good thing, Tom, isn't it?
0: Yeah. Hey, Tom, thanks for being here. Thanks for having a go. Good on you.
1: Thanks, Renee.
0: Okay,
1: bye.
0: Okay, 1-300-222-702. Would anybody know this song?

0: Andrew says on the text line, Tash, where do you get these songs from? Maybe Steve in Bega knows. Hello, Steve.
1: Oh, is this me?
0: It is you.
1: Oh, hello. How are you?
0: I'm really well, Steve. Have you got any clues about that song?
1: It's not the Rolling Stones.
0: Is that your answer, that it's not the Rolling Stones? You are correct. It's not the Rolling Stones, but it is a British soul band.
1: Yeah, oh, soul. Oh.
0: Soul.
1: No, I'm very, very sorry, but no, I don't know one. Then the brakes.
0: Sorry, Steve. Before I let you go, fascination with animals. Is there a particular animal?
1: Lately, the Bighorn moth.
0: Oh, yes. Have you got lots of them? Have you got them coming through Bega?
1: Yes.
0: In plague,
1: I've had a few in my house, actually.
0: Me too. Yeah. Me too. Have you taken any photographs of them and sent them to the
1: I've tried to catch them and put them on the Barbie.
0: Well, I mean, look, I can't. No one could criticise that. If you're going to consume them, they're probably.
1: Well,
0: good
1: I heard
0: protein.
1: They're not bad eating.
0: Yeah, probably. Probably not bad. Hey, good on you, Steve.
1: All right. Thank you.
0: Or 1-300-222-702. Grant says the most fascinating animal on Earth would have to be the Greenland shark. These are sharks swimming today that are older than the US. They live to 400.

0: It is.
1: Wow. Someone else says, my husband and I take photos of the fabulous underwater creatures, the nudie branches. They come in thousands of shapes and colours and are absolutely amazing. If you've never heard of them, look them up. That's Fritha and Nick in Ultimo. Nudie branches. Okay, underwater creatures. I haven't heard of them, so I will look them up. To Thomas in MacArthur. Hi, Thomas.
2: Hey, how you going?
1: Great to have you here. First time caller. We're stumped on this song. Can you help? Can I play it again for you?
2: Yes, please.

0: All right.
1: Is anything coming?
0: The Foundations?
1: Yes, it is the Foundations.
0: Sweet.
1: So do you know the song?
0: Well, my mum, like, used to listen to a lot of crazy old school stuff, and I sort of got a little bit into some of the songs. Baby, Now That I've Found You?
1: Well done. Yes, it is.

0: Well done, Thomas. Very impressive.
1: Sweet.
0: Very good. How many millilitres are there in an Australian cup measurement? How many millimetres in a cup?
1: 250.
0: Yeah, well done.
1: Sweet.
0: What's the name of the ferry service that runs across Bass Strait between Geelong and Devonport?
1: Oh, you got me on that one. No, I actually don't know. That's I couldn't right. even give a guess.
0: That's all right. You've been very impressive with the foundations, so.
1: Oh, thank you.
0: Good on you. Before I let you go, we're talking about fascination with animals, particular animals. Have you got one?
1: I was listening to the guy that called up about and spoke about the ant lifting up 50 times its body weight, which is pretty cool. But I'm just I'm a normal animal kind of guy, and I just cats fascinate me, and I've got a kitty, and drives me nuts, but I'm fascinated by him. So yeah, I can't say any particular animals, but yeah, mine would be my cat.
0: So do you know, were you listening a bit earlier in the quiz?
1: A little bit earlier, yeah, I was, yeah.
0: About
1: I thought I'd ring up and have a go.
0: Yeah, but did you hear about the cat that can not only body surf, but can also talk to its owners?
1: Oh, no, I didn't hear earlier than the ant guy. So, no, I didn't hear about that. That's pretty cool.
0: I think his name's Flounder. I think it's a girl cat, female cat, Flounder Cat.
1: Okay.
0: So if you love cats, look up Flounder Cat. Okay. Flounder Cat lives in the States and can communicate with her owners by pressing buttons on like an iPad.
1: Oh, awesome.
0: Yeah.
1: Okay.
0: And she loves the sea, and she loves to body surf or to what was it? Was it body surf or boogie board or something?
1: That's cool.
0: It's more than cool. It's yeah, amazing.
1: That is amazing, yeah.
0: Hey, Thomas, great to have you here. Thank you.
1: Thank you very much.
0: Have a good night. 1-300-222-702. Let's go to Julian and David in Chatswood. Hello.
2: Hello, how are you?
0: What's your fascination with an animal, Julian?
2: I'm fascinated with all animals if they've got. I'm fascinated with big, small and medium. Like, there's a little, well, it mainly lives in the sea, but it can literally live anywhere. It's called

0: a water bear, and it's tiny. You have to look at it through a microscope. And when I say it can literally live anywhere, we've sent one up to space. It can live there. We've brought it out of the water. We've put it in horrible temperatures. It literally lives everywhere and anywhere.
1: Right, and what's the animal? A water what?
0: A water bear. Water bear. I'm sure it'll come up. And if it doesn't, just...
1: Are you saying a water bit? A water...
0: No, bear. B-E-A-R.
1: A water bear?
0: Or something like that, anyway.
1: Anyway.
0: It's fascinating. And then you've got these enormous creatures which have another feature. I just, if they've got something interested in them, I'm interested in them.
1: Very good. Now, Julian, what's the name of the ferry service that runs across the Bass Strait between Geelong and Devonport?
0: Oh, we went on that, Jack. What's it called? Trans-Tasman Ferry, we believe.
1: The Trans-Tasman Ferry. I don't believe that's the correct name of it. It does go across the Tasman from Bass. It does run across Bass Strait, but unfortunately, I don't think that's the name of it.
0: Oh. Okay.
1: I don't think so, Julian, but thank you all the same.
0: I'll get angry at Dad then.
1: Thank you, Julian. 1-300-222-702. Joel in Avalon. Hello, Joel.
2: Hi.
1: Welcome. What's the fascination you have in an animal?
2: Probably ants.
1: You like ants too?
2: Yeah.
1: Okay. Giant pandas?
2: Yeah, they're all right.
1: Capybaras?
2: I saw some when we were in Japan a while ago.
1: Yeah. Japan's amazing. I mean, you can go to cafes in Japan and hold all sorts of animals. Have you seen that?
2: Oh, we didn't go into one, but yeah, they have those like capybara.
1: Yeah, capybara bars, and cafes. They've got places that you can hold and cuddle sort of baby piglets.
2: I haven't seen that one.
1: It's quite bizarre. But no, the Japanese are endlessly fascinated, and good on them. So, to the quiz question at hand, what's the name of the ferry service that runs across Bass Strait between Geelong and Devonport? What's the name of it?
2: Is it Spirit of Tasmania?
1: It is Spirit of Tasmania. What is the nut that's used to make marzipan?
3: Oh. Marzipan.
2: You got anything for me?
3: Is it macadamia or hazelnut?
2: American. we gotta take a peek. We'll say macadamia.
1: Is it macadamia nut? It is not. Sorry, Joel. Thanks for being here. Give us a call again. Good on you. 1-300-222-702 to Trish on the M1. Hello, Trish.
4: Hey. How's it going?
1: Very well. Fascination in animals. In South Korea, over 600,000 people have come in just 1 week to take a look at this incredibly rare sighting of a bronze whaler. The bronze whaler has trapped itself inside this very narrow canal. I understand it's going to find its way out eventually, but in the meantime, it's become an internet sensation.
4: Oh, hey.
1: So have you been sort of fascinated or absolutely sort of amazed by any particular animal, either in real life or online?
4: Yeah, so those really deep sea creatures like your anglerfish and other sea, like fish and other mollusks that can survive in almost pitch black darkness, and they can have their own little ecosystems. I read about it when I was a kid and it's fascinated me since.
1: So you mean like really deep in the ocean where there is no light?
4: Correct.
1: Yeah.
4: Correct. And like the vents that are coming through, like the volcanic vents and how it reacts with the carbon dioxide and the such in the water.
1: Yeah, it's pretty incredible, isn't it? I agree. Trish, thanks for that. What's the name? We've done that. What's the nut? What's the nut used to make marzipan, not macadamia?
4: Almond.
1: Almond. Yes, it's almond. Nicely done. Here's a news question. Newcastle Knights hooker Phoenix Crossland has been suspended. suspended by the NRL judiciary for how many games? There's the goal. If you get this right, Trish, the quiz is yours.
4: Yeah, I think it is. It's more than one. He'll definitely miss the grand final, and I'm pretty sure it will go into the next season. I'm going to go four.
1: You're going to go four?
4: Yeah, that's probably too much.
1: Did the NRL judiciary hand down a four-game suspension to Knights Phoenix Crossland? Yes, they did. Oh. Four is correct. Four is correct. Well done, Trish. You got that right.
4: I feel for him missing out on Sunday. I really do. Even though what happened to Nathan Cleary, and I respect Nathan for making his statement, you know, being go easy on him. But, yeah, I feel for him.
1: It is. It's tough, isn't it? I mean, you don't know in the moment, you know, you go for the tackle and you're doing your best to, I guess everyone's trying to neutralise Nathan Cleary. He is such a formidable player, and he's obviously dropped the hip too low and there you go. Yeah, it's a very difficult decision, but there you have it. It's not ours, is it? So we don't have to feel too bad. It's not ours. I mean, Nathan Cleary is smiling from his hospital bed tonight. Phoenix Crossland, he'll be back next year. So it's not all bad. Could be a lot worse. I feel terrible. I feel terrible when the players are taken off with a concussion. That's when I feel really sick about it, as much as I love the game. So you have won the quiz tonight, which means you've won the fridge magnet and a book from our ABC Book Library. We'll send that out to you. What song would you like to hear up to the 8 o'clock news? We've got Your Song by Elton John, Deja Vu, Olivia Rodrigo, or The Foundations, Baby Now That I Found You?
4: Has to be Elton.
1: Elton?
4: Yes, please.
1: Great choice. Thank you, Trish. Have a good night.
4: Thank you.
1: Don't go anywhere. We'll get your details. And here's Your Song.

0: Thank you, Mr. Elton John. Amanda in Newcastle says, I am fascinated by cuttlefish. They have W-shaped eyes. Oh, I didn't know that. Sue says, what about Peggy and Molly, the Staffords and the magpie that bark, the magpie that barks like the dog? that's very funny. And Grant says, what about the Greenland shark? That has got to be the most fascinating creature on Earth. We're coming up to 5 minutes of news, and then it's What Would You Do Wednesday? Our little teasing out of everyday kind of life dilemmas. Stay with me.
1: ABC News with Glenn Lauder. The Federal Treasurer is suggesting another cut to the fuel excise is unlikely as the government tries to tame inflation. The latest data from the Australian Bureau of Statistics shows that headline annual inflation jumped to 4% in August, while underlying CPI held steady at 3.6%. Jim Chalmers says the government's not considering another fuel excise reduction and is instead focused on long-term cost-of-living relief measures.
2: We have to be responsible, and we will be responsible. And you can see in our budgets we're rolling out permanent ongoing cost-of-living help in the form of the tax cuts, more bulk billing, boosting wages, making the housing market fairer for first home buyers.
1: The Federal Greens have appointed David Shoebridge as their new leader as Larissa Waters steps down due to illness. Mr. Shoebridge has emerged as the clear winner in a three-way contest for the top job, beating Maureen Faruqi and Sarah Hanson-Young. Dr. Stuart Jackson from the University of Sydney has studied and written about the history of the party in Australia. He says David Shoebridge's first media conference as leader is in line with the brand that he's established for himself.
3: We've seen him act and speak forcefully on AUKUS, on foreign affairs, on issues such as Gaza and Palestine. It's very much in his style, and I think bodes potentially well for the party, and certainly as a contrast to Larissa Waters' more measured style.
1: The Australian Transport Safety Bureau has released preliminary reports into four incidents at Sydney Airport between July and August. Here's reporter Lily Novling.
4: Based on preliminary reports, the ATSB has identified staff resourcing within Sydney Tower as a recurring area of inquiry. The safety watchdog is investigating whether issues like routine reliance on overtime to fill shifts and combining operational roles have contributed to any of these incidents. That determination hasn't yet been made. However, Air Services Australia's roster modelling predicted elevated fatigue risks at the time. The ATSB has also released a new report that shows aircraft confliction rates at Sydney Airport post-COVID are about 20% higher than the national average.
1: A judge in South Australia has stepped aside from hearing the matter of former Olympic cyclist Rowan Dennis, who's pleaded guilty to driving while disqualified. Dennis was caught behind the wheel while serving a 5-year driving ban for events leading up to a crash which killed his wife, fellow Olympian Melissa Hoskins. His lawyer had argued it would be inappropriate for the original sentencing judge to set a new penalty because he'd warned Dennis he'd be jailed if he breached his bond. Judge Ian Press has now recused himself from the case, accepting that a member of the public could deem he had prejudged the matter. It'll now return to court in November under a new judge. Sports Integrity Australia has banned the men's winner of this year's Stall Gift for 12 months after he recorded a positive drug test due to ADHD medication. With the story, here's Georgia Lenton-Williams.
5: In April, 21-year-old Olufemi Komolafe ran the famous Victorian foot race with a personal best time of 12.03. But following an investigation, Sports Integrity Australia has handed the medical student from Adelaide a 12-month ban. He tested positive for ADHD medication. The organisers of the Stall Gift wouldn't confirm whether he had to return his $40,000 winner's cheque or whether he would be stripped of his title. In a statement, the organisers said integrity was fundamental to the competition and that it would work with sports bodies as the matter progresses.
1: Heading overseas, and Ukrainian officials say that Russia has targeted energy infrastructure as part of a fresh wave of drone and missile strikes. It follows strikes in and around the capital, Kyiv, that have killed four people, including a 14-year-old child whose body has now been pulled from the rubble. Russia has acknowledged the assault, and it says that it had hit a data centre in the capital, as well as various power plants in the Kyiv region and other infrastructure across the country. An Emirati plane flying from Dubai to Tel Aviv has been forced to land in Saudi Arabia after unexpectedly being diverted from its flight path. The plane, belonging to the budget carrier Fly Dubai, had transmitted a code used to report a hijacking. Israeli warplanes were scrambled in response, but media in Israel is now quoting security sources as saying that the emergency was instead due to an altercation between the pilots who had been aboard the flight. And for more news at any time, you can search for top stories on ABC Listen or wherever you get your podcasts.
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0: Welcome back. Thank you for being here and choosing the ABC. I'm Renee Grosch. This is Evenings. We are right across the state of both New South Wales and the ACT. Coming up, we spotlight a sport each Wednesday. Often it's a big sport that is in the limelight. We considered doing rugby league tonight, but I think probably you kind of know enough about league. We thought we'd spotlight a sport that is particularly popular right now, and there is a national championships underway on the Gold Coast, and that sport is pickleball. Pickleball. How did it get its name? Why is it so hugely popular? And is it just a fad, or is the sport here to stay? More on that coming up. But before we get there, it's time for What Would You Do Wednesday? We've got a scenario and we need your help to kind of tease it out. Tonight, look, we could have got an expert, but we're not looking for expert opinion. We're just looking for your opinion. It doesn't have to have happened to you, this scenario. It's just kind of what you think if, you know, in the hypothetical world, this did happen to you or a friend. What would you say? What would you do? What do you think? Let's get into it.
7: We've got the scenario. You tell us what you would do.
8: It's not easy.
9: I don't like people getting pushy.
8: It was hurtful.
10: How that would feel in my shoes.
11: If you have that opportunity, take it.
7: It's just what you think on What Would You Do Wednesday. Call now 1300 222 702.
0: Okay, so tonight it's really based around love and marriage and sex.

0: other.
1: Can you have love and marriage without the sex, without the intimacy? You know, lots of compromises are made in relationships. People will do, you know, they will move countries for love and marriage. They will have more children than they would otherwise want because of the marriage. Or they might even give up a huge work opportunity or their entire work life for the love and marriage. But when it comes to giving up intimacy in a long-term relationship, which is otherwise founded in deep love and shared experiences, for whatever reason that might be, is that just a compromise too far?

0: or, you know, or is that just sort of part of what you have to sometimes deal with to make the marriage work? I know it's an uncomfortable topic and people feel awkward about talking about sex in longer term relationships because it's embarrassing or awkward or private, but I thought we should lean into this one tonight to ask kind of what would you do if, say, a friend came to you to say, look, we've been in, you know, a relationship for a very long time and I'm deeply in love with my partner. I just don't want to be intimate anymore. I got a text actually on this a few months ago. We were talking about hormonal changes in later life, particularly for women. And our texter said, it's one of the saddest realities of his life. He said, every night I lie in the same bed as my wife and we are no longer intimate ever and we probably will never be again. And for me, it's just something that I have to learn to live with. And I kind of thought we should revisit that thought. And I guess that's my question to you tonight. Is it in a longer term marriage, is it that important, the intimacy, the sex? Is it kind of for you sort of almost like food or water or clothing or shelter, that it's an essential? Or is it something like many compromises you just kind of have to learn to live with? We're going to nut it out. Leonie Johnson is here to help us. But before we do anything else, Tom is with us in Glebe. Hi, Tom.
1: Oh, Lord, how have I ended up first?
0: I thought we should just lean in there and get right into it. I'll give you the scenario. This is not me and it's not you, but if there was a longer-term partnership of, say, 30 or so years and one of the people don't want to be intimate anymore, but they still love their partner deeply. They have a big family together. They have grandchildren, but they just don't have the feeling that need for sex or intimacy anymore. Is it that the longer term marriage can survive that?
1: It can, but it takes radical honesty and communication between the two people. I'm in a 30 plus year marriage myself. Met very young, still with the same beautiful woman. It's more going to be, sorry, I'm stuttering because I'm nervous about being on the radio, but it's all going to be about communication. Everything's going to change over time, right? And back to what you said about it being like food and air and water, I do think that intimacy, including physical intimacy, is like food and water. And to expect to sustain that from one person only for forever is something you're going to have to really grapple with and just have really blunt conversations, because there are new models, there are new ways. The gay guys lead the way in this area. There's lots of other stuff going on in the culture. And to make the lack of sex in a relationship a detonation event is just legacy thinking and crazy. So I would just abandon everything you've been taught, remake it the way you need it to be, and just talk really honestly.
0: That's so interesting. So we are kind of taught, aren't we? We sort of almost inherit via process of osmosis how a relationship should be. And if it doesn't fit into that kind of understanding, yeah, it can get detonated.
1: Well, we think it's a failure. And the culture tells us it's a failure. And the culture, you know, I mean, you guys have spoken about Esther Perel before, but she has this wonderful quote that, like, you know, over your adult life, you're going to have 4 to 5 significant adult relationships. Just for some of us, it will be with the same person. And the reason I bring that up is if you can't remake the relationship, and if your goal is longevity, right, and that doesn't have to be the goal of a relationship, right, but if the goal is we're going to last forever until we die, you're going to have to give each other the permission to change fundamentally 4 to 5 times over the life of that relationship and treat it as a brand new marriage, including how you negotiate intimacy. Otherwise, you're just going to fall into your graves together resenting each other.
0: Mm. When you say the gay community leads the way, well, can you explain or expand on that more?
1: Well, look, gay couples have dealt with intimacy and sexual desire over the long term much more pragmatically than straight couples have. And Dan Savage and lots of other people have spoken about it. But again, physical intimacy outside of a relationship where that has died is not a relationship detonation event within the gay community. In the straight community, it is. But it doesn't have to be. It's only because we've been taught that it has to be that way. So I think, you know, straight people can take a lot out of gay couples' books as to just how to turn down the volume on the whole thing, how to depersonalize it, and how to get very pragmatic, because it turns out that the happiest people in long-term relationships and that they go the distance is actually the gay guys.
0: Wow, okay. That's an interesting insight. Back to Esther Perel. Mm-hmm. So when she says you have to sort of... She almost sort of suggests you have to reintroduce yourself to your long-term partner. A bit like children when they grow up.
1: Mm-hmm.
0: As a parent, you have to almost reintroduce yourself to your child because they are a different person at 15 to when they were 10 and presumably when they're 20. And for you to expect that they're going to be that 5-year-old child when they're 20 is probably very unfair.
1: Totally. Yeah, we do that to each other in relationships, right?
0: We do.
1: I love you, but you changed. Why did you change? And it's like, it's the whole point, right? But we get very attached to having people be a particular way for us to be happy. And when that starts to morph and change, we freak out, you know?
0: Yeah. We expect that the person won't change, but that the relationship will be the same as it was when you first met 35 years ago.
1: Forever.
0: It's a bizarre... It doesn't make sense logically, does it, when you put it like that?
1: It sounds so boring.
0: Mm.
1: You imagine being in the same relationship for 35 years? Oh, my God, I'd smash my head out on a wall.
0: Good to chat. Thank you, Tom. Thank you for your honesty.
1: Love your show.
0: 1-300-222-702 is the number of the text line, 0467-922-702. Leonie Johnson joins us now. She's former CEO of Primary Ethics New South Wales. Hello, Leonie.
2: Hi, Renee.
0: It is an uncomfortable discussion for a lot of people, isn't it?
2: Yeah, absolutely it can be, but probably that's wherein some of the difficulty lies, I suppose, in terms of negotiating through this.
0: Mm. There was a movie I was listening to the review of the other night. It was CJ Johnson, who's our movie guy, and he was talking to on another show, was the Weekend Nightlife show with Suzanne, and he was talking about this movie. It's a French film from the 1960s called Belle de Jour. It stars Catherine Deneuve. And the story... resonated with this exact scenario. The story, if people don't know the film, is of a beautiful, young, wealthy woman. She's a housewife called Severine, and she loves her husband, but she's not sexually fulfilled by him, and she's lost all desire to be intimate. And so what she does is decides to work in the afternoon secretly at a Parisian brothel under the name Belle de Jour, which is where the film gets its title. And so the film actually explores this very issue, the conflict between one partner's inner desires and their sexless marital life. Mm. Interesting.
2: Yeah.
0: Can a long-term marriage, in your view, Leonie, survive without sex, without the intimacy?
2: Look, I suppose... you know, there's a lot of moving parts with this whole issue, and I think, as Tom well pointed out, is that marriage is an ongoing negotiation between two people, and something that could end up being a deal breaker for one just might not be for the other. But Renee, I think it's important to also just point out that, you know, there are also couples that one or both people might subscribe to religious or cultural beliefs that would basically, you know, prescribe an answer to that question. But if we're putting that aside and assuming that we're talking about couples that are sort of free to choose how they negotiate that relationship, then it really does come down to what are the terms of this agreement and what is the objective of it? You know, is the objective to stay together for a very long time? Is it to provide a safe haven for children and grandchildren? Maybe there aren't any. Maybe the idea is to have, you know, amazing sex all the time, in which case maybe that's the end of the relationship if that's what it's about. So I think it is about, you know, understanding the terms. And I think where the challenge lies is that in any relationship, there are sort of

0: ways that that relationship exists. And I have to point out, I'm not an expert on sex or marriage, but in terms of negotiating agreements and understanding each other, you know, do both couples have enough communication to have a good understanding of the terms of the relationship and how to change them over time? Or are they not skilled in that area? In which case, yeah, it could well be a deal breaker.
1: Yeah, I mean, I'm not looking for expert opinion. We can get that, you know, we can get that, and we hear that often on the ABC. This is really a chance for people to just say kind of, you know, what do you think? We all have relationships, or most of us have had, you know, some sort of relationship in our life. Is sex integral to that? Is it like food and water, like Tom said? He said it was. And do men and women have different views about that? I mean, a lot of women have said to me that for them, marriage is so much bigger and so much more important than just sex. Sex is one element of it, but it's not the most important for them after many, many years of being together with someone. It's the family that seems to be the most important element. So would you give that up because one person in the relationship just couldn't meet your physical needs, I guess, is the thing to explore.
0: Yeah, and I think to recognise that, look, sex is somewhat emotionally charged, because that can come with feelings, if not well communicated, it can come with feelings of personal rejection, or, you know, really deep hurt about that rejection, or even, you know, that if that is a way that someone sees as a way to build connection, which doesn't have to be, but for some people that is a way to connection, then you start to feel isolated. So it is a fairly central piece, but I think that with some skill, it doesn't need to be the only piece. And I suppose there is that issue, a bit like with the movie that you mentioned, you know, are there things about the way the relationship's been carried out, maybe around, you know, who gets to have the leisure time and who has to carry the load of the family, that may well lead to resentment, that may well then, you know, have impacts on sex, even though other parts of the functioning of the relationship work.
1: Should there be permission given, if one person withdraws the intimacy, should there be permission given to the partner then to seek that elsewhere, outside the relationship, or do you see that as a form of betrayal?
0: I don't think it's betrayal if it's out in the open and it's negotiated. I think where we have issues with trust and betrayal is when something's done secretly. But then again, there's risks with being out in the open. And I suppose it sort of comes down to how well do you know yourself? If you were to ask me that question, you know, is it okay then if I go off over here? How well do I know myself to be able to know that if I honestly give you that answer and say, yeah, it's okay with me, is it really okay with me? And if it is, then I can't see why that would be a problem. But it's about knowing yourself and knowing the terms of the arrangement that you have with your partner and how you can negotiate those changes and being able to say, well, yeah, maybe I don't know, but if it ends up feeling not great, can I talk about it with you? So there has to be ways to negotiate.
1: On the text line 0467 922 702, here's a thought. My partner of more than 10 years was on IVF. One day my partner asked me to leave and I said no. We came to an agreement that we would just live as housemates. A few months after that, and after an IVF cycle actually worked, we decided to both stay and see our daughter grow up. She has almost now finished school. And I would have to say, says our texter, living together apart can work.
0: Yeah, and I mean, that sounds like a friendship and a partnership that didn't happen to be based on sex. So, yeah, I think, as Tom mentioned, there's a lot of ways of rethinking how we organise our lives and our relationships.
1: Another thought here, intimacy and love is rooted always in respect. Part of that is respect for someone's withdrawal of consent around intimate activity. If you don't respect them, then you don't deserve to be in the relationship with them. I guess our text is saying, just like a lot of concessions, you have to respect that they have made a decision that they don't want any intimacy, and I guess the texter here is saying that you have to live with that. I mean, that is the reality for a lot of long-term relationships.

0: relationships, I feel the oni. Do you? The people just accept, well, this part of our life is over, but we still love each other and want to stay together.
1: Yeah, and it's interesting because coming back to the movie, you know, there is that sort of classic idea of, oh, we get to a certain point in life where perhaps that's not as interesting, but then somewhere you'll hear stories where someone might meet someone else or say, for example, in the movie, and actually it's not them that's not interested in sex. They're just not interested in sex with their long-term partner. So that's where it gets a little bit tricky. But I suppose if it just comes down to trying to negotiate that, or even trying to work out throughout the relationship where are the areas where resentment might be building, or you know, perceptions of being underappreciated or exploited are building, and that those are always going to have an impact on intimacy. But I guess, yeah, as I think a few people have pointed out, things change, and this is one of the things that can change. And can we be grown up enough to manage it and retrieve and maintain the friendship aspects or the positive aspects of that long-term relationship.
0: Mm. The movie is a 1967 French film, Belle du Jour, starring Catherine Deneuve. Apparently it's it's really incredible, and I haven't seen it, but now
1: I've not seen it either.
0: Now I am dying to see it. The ending is a bit ambiguous, but I think it appears that she leaves the brothel and doesn't work there secretly any longer and remains in the marriage.
1: Oh, so she's weighed up both possibilities and landed with the husband.
0: Mm. I mean, maybe working in a brothel is pretty extreme, but is pornography an option? Is that a solution to an impasse like that in a marriage?
1: And I guess it's one of those things where, you know, discovering that your partner's secretly been engaging in something that you might be uncomfortable with or not is different to basically talking about it as a solution and a way to maintain a relationship.
0: Mm. I remember actually a very old school friend of mine said to me in a recent catch-up, and I hadn't seen her for years, and she said that her and her long-term partner had broken up because he had discovered pornography. And I said, oh, really? That was the cause of the breakup? And she said, yes, I see that as being an act of unfaithfulness.
1: Hmm.
0: What do you think of that?
1: Look, I suppose in some ways it could be, but it depends, doesn't it? As to, you know, is it something that's spoken about? Is it way beyond someone's values of what they would accept in terms of the type of pornography? And I guess if it's being sort of something that's hidden, things that are hidden and then discovered tend to be problematic no matter what they are.
0: Mm. Yeah, so better to talk about it first before
1: you... At some point,
0: before you have it discovered after doing it secretly. A few more thoughts on the text line, 0467922702. Lou says... that's why being friends is so critical in any relationship. We often remain strong friends with those that we don't sleep with, but where sex is involved, we usually drift apart where the friendship isn't strong. Would you agree, Leonie?
1: I think that's a really interesting point because it does sort of speak to the fact that if two people have a really great sex life and that connection is happening, then they don't have to do the work. And I'm just sort of theorising, they don't have to do that work that you do with your friends that you don't have that kind of relationship with. So you build such a strong friendship with people over time, but I suppose there's an easier way to do it. Maybe when the sex disappears, there is no friendship left behind, but there's so many different types of relationships, and some are built on friendship and then intimacy, and some aren't.
0: Mm. Another comment here, what is the meaning of sex, please? What does it really mean? Hormonal changes happen for both men and women. I guess that's the point, isn't it? There are big changes in your life that happen, you know, with inside you, and to expect to be the same couple as you were 30 years before, it's sort of, it really does beg the question of whether that's even a fair thing to expect.
1: Yeah, I think the way we sort of set up expectations around marriage and what it might mean as a forever and, you know, that's it now, cemented, is not very helpful. Excellent question, though. What is the meaning of sex? I'm not really sure. But, look, it could be changes over time, but someone might there might be an accident, there might be an illness, there could be a whole range of things that mean that a sex life or other aspects of a relationship need to be renegotiated in order to, you know, maintain the partnership or to express that love for each other, to accommodate each other's needs. And so there's so many possibilities for why those changes might need to happen.
0: Mm. And so you need to renegotiate, at least discuss it. Often there's no discussion, there's no communication. It's just buried, isn't it?
1: Yeah.
0: Culturally, do you think we have a problem in that, particularly in the heterosexual community, that we don't kind of discuss other options of how to live together successfully in the longer term? Does the gay community do it better, as Tom earlier suggested they do?
1: It does sound like it, doesn't it? look, I think a key thing about being able to negotiate, I mean, apart from being able to have those conversations with your partner, it's actually also having some self-awareness within you, is to be able to know what you really do or don't want and able to accept. And that's not always straightforward either, and it can change. So it's quite a dynamic situation that you need to do. And, you know, you could actually harbour your own expectations about the terms of your marriage, which are heavily influenced by society or cultural norms that, you know, your partner doesn't share and might not even be aware of. So it's a complex area where you need to, you know, two people and their inner worlds need to somehow intersect.
0: Mm. Jabrilla says on the text line, and I agree that a sexless marriage can sometimes work. A sexless marriage can sometimes work. But when there is a total disconnection between the people, that is when often one or both feels resentment, and it's not ideal for anybody's well-being and for their mental health. Jabrilla says, I saw Belle du Jour. I saw the French film, but I didn't understand it. I was only 13 at the time. I think we need to go back and look at that film and try to understand. Apparently it does explore this very thing where one person has sexual desires that are unmet in the marriage, and they don't want to explore those desires with their partner despite loving them.
1: It sounds really interesting.
0: So to seek it elsewhere, I guess, you know, I guess I can understand that somebody would do that. But as you're saying, Leonie, as soon as you do that secretly, therein lies the problem.
1: Can be. And I think Jabrilla makes a really good point about connection and disconnection, is that you could have sex and sexual intimacy in a marriage without that real personal connection, and that's problematic in itself. And whether or not there's sex, and it is that connection and ability to you know, to share and communicate, that's probably the thing that's more important.
0: Final thought, being sensible here: if sex was the primary factor for getting into the relationship, then the relationship won't last.
1: Good point.
0: Is it?
1: Well, I suppose it depends what else you can make of it in the time that you've got while the attraction lasts, perhaps.
0: Yeah, it's interesting. Why do you initially fall in love with someone? Is it invariably about the intimacy, or is it something else?
1: I think it is usually the connection, whether it's physical or, you know, it's usually a whole lot of things. Tricky.
0: Leonie, thank you for exploring these issues. They are difficult to talk about, so I appreciate it.
1: Thanks, Renee.
0: Good on you, Leonie Johnson. My lover's got you. We'll have another one for you next Wednesday.

0: Toziers take me to church. On the text line, Tony says, I think sex is the physical act, whereas intimacy is more than just the physical, but also the emotional act of engagement by both partners and the mutual respect and love that they have for each other. That is the ideal, isn't it, Tony? That is the aspiration. That movie, Belle du Jour, the French film of 1967, Belle of the Day is how it translates, Belle du Jour. It stars Catherine Deneuve. I think I pronounced that incorrectly. Catherine Deneuve, if you want to take a look at it. A number of you are asking. Thank you for the discussion. It's a tricky one.
1: So, that show you told me to watch on iView?
2: Yes, finally. Are you up to the bit
1: where... Whoa, what are you doing? No spoilers.
2: Okay, but...
1: I'm serious, Tim. Do not ruin this for me.
2: I won't. I just...
1: Babe.
2: It was the dad, the hot one.
1: Oh, I actually hate you.
2: You'll still finish it though, right?
3: Yes. For shows, you just have to share. Stream ABC iView. We've got a story for you.
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0: So, to pickleball. Every Wednesday we spotlight a different sport. I did think about spotlighting rugby league, but I thought you probably know all about that. So tonight I thought we would spot the light on pickleball because the national championships are happening right now on the Gold Coast. There are over 1,360 registered players across singles, doubles, mixed doubles and inclusive disability divisions. To find out more about pickleball, Brendan Lee is the Executive Officer of Pickleball Australia and joins us now on Evenings. Are you there, Brendan?
5: I am. Thank you so much for having me tonight.
0: Thank you. How are the Australian Pickleball Championships going?
5: Well, they are up and running. We kicked off yesterday at Pimpama Sports Hub on the Gold Coast, and the event runs right through to Sunday. We have over 1,350 players competing at this year's championships. And look, the weather wasn't kind early in the week, but luckily we're just bumping in and look, it looks perfect for the rest of the week. So we're really excited to be here.
0: So for those that haven't played pickleball, what exactly is the game?
5: Yeah, so pickleball is a paddle and ball sport. So you can think of it just in two ways. You can think of it as table tennis, but you're standing on the table, or you can think of it as a smaller racket sport.

0: like a smaller version of tennis, but the court itself is actually exactly the same dimensions as a badminton court. So that's why we see pickleball so easily adopted across indoor sport and rec facilities across the country.
1: So it's kind of a combination of tennis, badminton and table tennis.
0: It is, yeah. So, but it has a real simplistic nature to it, right? So the sport is so easy to learn, tough to master, but easy to learn. So on the perimeter of a badminton court, all players will generally start at the back of the court. And what's unique about pickleball is the serve is underarm. You have to serve it diagonal, but the serving team must let the first ball after their serve bounce up their end. So it's a real receiver's advantage in this game. And then what they do from there is all players kind of make their way to the front of the court, to a part of the court called the kitchen, which is 7 feet from the net. And that's where majority of the action actually happens from. And it becomes a real chess-like nature where players can do a shot called a dink, which is really short, where it just goes over the net. And then it becomes faster. And it just has so many different levels to it, this game.
1: Okay. Is the net high or is it like a tennis net?
0: It's just lower than a tennis net, yes.
1: Okay. And is the racket like a badminton racket?
0: Well, it's actually a paddle, so it's actually a bigger version of a table tennis bat.
1: Okay.
0: So it doesn't have strings, a completely solid face.
1: Right. Okay. And the ball?
0: But very light. Yeah. So the ball is a wiffle ball. So it's a plastic perforated ball. And depending on whether you're playing indoors or outdoors, the outdoor ball that we use is like a Franklin, it's called a Franklin X40. And it has 40 holes in this ball, which is a very similar size to a tennis ball. And the indoor ball has 26 holes in it, but larger holes.
1: So, to the big question, pickleball, where does it get its name from?
0: That is the million-dollar question, to be honest. So, while the sport is very new to Australia and very new across the world, the sport was actually invented in 1965 on Bainbridge Island. And there's two stories that they go with. One is that when the family was holidaying on Bainbridge Island, that these families used to holiday there, and the dads used to go out and play golf, and the wives and the kids were left at home with nothing to do. So one afternoon, they kind of just started putting together all these bits of equipment from different sports, like a badminton net, table tennis paddles, and the likes of, and they invented this game from there. But their dog was actually called Pickles, and Pickles used to go and fetch the ball for them. However, the actual story is, and you may or may not be familiar with it, and I'm not as familiar with this story, but it's something to do with pickle boats. Are you familiar with pickle boats?
1: No.
0: No, okay. So it's something to do with boats on the harbour and the crew. That's the actual how it come about was every different elements thrown together in this story around pickle boats on Bainbridge Island. So, look, the dog story is so much more fun, so I do like to tell that one.
1: Yeah, let's go with
0: often.
1: The dogs. It's Pickles the dog. I love the wiffle ball. It's got some great names. You've got a pickleball game and you use a wiffle ball.
0: Yes, yep, and we have so many, like, unique names for us, but as I said, the front of the court's called the kitchen, which is very unique. We have shots called an Ernie and a Bert. It's lots of fun, right? So it's just a really light-hearted, fun sport. But we also have the higher end, which is why we're here on the Gold Coast this weekend, right? Playing the national championships.
1: Yeah, it's amazing. So is it a passing fad? With all respect, because I feel like there are pickleball courts going up everywhere.
0: There is. Look, I've been involved in the sport since 2020 here in Australia. It's been in Australia since 2016 is kind of the first sighting, which was on the Sunshine Coast. And I've heard plenty of people, you know, question whether it's a fad over the years. And look, the sport just keeps getting bigger and bigger every year. So Pickleball Australia, we have close to 30,000 financial members of our organisation now. Yeah. And an estimated 250,000 players across the country playing casually. So I think long gone is the term fad now. I do believe it is here to stay. And as you said, so many either commercial operators or councils are actually investing in the build of pickleball facilities. So I think there's some good long-term planning there being done by councils to ensure that the sport has a place in their communities. Because I think with any, I think if you don't have those facilities for people to play at, I think you do risk being a fad and, you know, the sport no longer being here. But I think what we're seeing with both the community and council engagement and school engagement and professional pathways to players that want to, you know, pursue this sport professionally, there's just so many opportunities.
1: Gosh, 250,000 Australians playing casually. That is a lot. That's probably more than tennis, definitely more than squash.
0: Yeah, look, the ASC actually released some data just over 12 months ago now where it was, I think it was 155,000 people playing casually in the ASC report. And we were blown away when we saw those numbers, right? Like, I think for any sporting organization, when you're seeing your numbers ahead of some really household names in the sporting landscape, it's really exciting. But we just have to make sure that we keep providing and keep working with our partners to ensure there's opportunities out there for this sport to continue to grow. And who knows where it could go. Like, as I said, the sport is so inclusive. We have such a diverse audience playing our sport that we're just happy that people are out being active, they're socialising and they're enjoying all of that too.
1: Mm. Tony on the text line says, I've played both squash and tennis for decades and I've always enjoyed the speed and the skill and the athleticism of these ball sports. But for me, pickleball allows people of all skills, of all fitness levels and of all ages to participate. The only thing I'd say, he says, is that the paddles and the plastic balls don't provide the same feeling or the sound when when you hit them as a tennis ball. But I do prefer the larger tennis court compared to the pickleball court, says Tony. It does allow for people of all skills and all ages to participate. That is the real joy of it, isn't it, the sport of pickleball?
0: It certainly does. And what we love about our sport, and I'll relate this back to the Australian Championships, because that's why we're here on the Gold Coast this week. We have multi-generations from the same family competing at the Australian Championships this week. So, you know, grandkids playing with their grandparents in events, you know, playing with their kids and so on and so forth. So I think the sport appeals to so many, and the Australian Championships isn't just about bringing the best players together. We see families travelling here and, you know, one of the parents may be, you know, quite a high-level player where the other one might just be starting out on their pickleball journey, but our events, our pickleball events across the nation bring everyone together and give them the ability to play side by side, which is
1: okay.
0: Incredible.
1: So come this Sunday, grand final day, we're going to have a national pickleball champion.
0: Yes, this is the seventh edition of the championship. So some new champions will be crowned across our all of our events, but pro, senior pro, junior, skill events across 19s, 35s, 50s, 60s, 65s, 70s, 75s and 80 plus divisions, and also our para pickleball athletes. So our wheelchair, our para standing athletes, our deaf and hard of hearing, and our person with intellectual disabilities. So there are so many events on offer, but as you said, it culminates this Sunday in the finals.
1: Well, enjoy the rest of the week, and thank you, Brendan, for taking some time out for us.
0: Thank you so much for having me. It's been great to be here on the Gold Coast.
1: Brendan Lee is the Executive Officer of Pickleball Australia. All the action is on the Goldie. Can't wait to find out who the

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0: of the week and evening's producer Natasha Hopman joins us now. Hello, Tash.
1: Hello, Renee.
0: bring us the good news.
1: So this first good news story, it occurred on Monday morning and it was a group of kayakers who, while kayaking on Sydney Harbour, they were treated to a very rare sight of a pod of dolphins frolicking in Sydney Harbour west of the bridge. I'm extremely envious of them. It looked like such a beautiful sight. About 10 dolphins were seen in the waters off Birch Grove. Just by this kayak tour, the pod was swimming up the Parramatta River towards Cockatoo Island when they spotted it. And it's a really great sign that the harbour's environmental health is improving.
0: Mm, yeah, indeed. Yeah, that's lovely. So how many were there?
1: 10.
0: 10. Oh. What do you call a group of dolphins? I mean, it's a pod of dolphins.
1: A pod.
0: But if you've got 10 of them, a big pod.
1: A big pod.
0: Now, Newcastle Knights are very excited. The entire town has erupted, hasn't it?
1: It really has. But one story in particular that made me smile this week was that a huge Knights fan and professional painter named Lachlan Gray, he surprised his fiancée by painting their house red and blue while she was at work. Apparently he said to his mates a couple of weeks ago that if the team made it to the grand final, he'd paint his house red and blue. What would you do if you came home to a red and blue house?
0: I'd be very impressed that someone could paint the house so quickly.
1: I guess that's true. He did it quite well. It was very impressive, the stripes he did along his house.
0: Right, is it just the front of the house?
1: I think it's the front and sides.
0: Well, I hope they win because that's going to last for a while.
1: I mean, it's their first NRL Grand Final in 25 years. The fever has really gripped the city as they're counting down the days to Sunday. It's not the only house that's been painted. So apparently there's been many houses painted for the big occasion. But it was a tradition that started back in 1997 in the Knights Grand Final against Manly, where a house became a bit of an emblem for the Knights. So it's actually meant that local business for painters has boomed in Newcastle because a paint business owner sort of put out a call on social media on Sunday offering to paint homes and businesses in the club's colours. So it's been painted the town red and blue. And
0: I mean, I think the thing is for Newcastle fans is that they were the Wooden Spooners last year.
1: Yeah.
0: And to go from Wooden Spooners to a premiership flag in one season is pretty incredible. But, you know, I think the Roosters are feeling pretty excited as well.
1: Oh, yeah, everyone's excited from both teams, I'm sure.
0: Except Tones and I, not so excited.
1: No, not so excited, Tones and I. Not that interested, really. Passed on the offer.
0: I was interested to see that there was a training session at the Knights Stadium in the Hunter this morning. And thousands of people, as you might imagine, turn up for that.
1: Oh, it was just, as I said, the town's just erupted in euphoria and cheers for the Knights. I mean, there's even a man who's gone all out building a homemade knight on a horse in his front garden, and the knight is spearing a chook on a stake.
0: Tim says your kayakers on Sydney Harbour had a real sense of porpoise.
1: A real sense of porpoise.
0: That's good, isn't it? Well done, Tim. That's a good joke. Moving on, we are going to bring you information from the Dally M Awards after the 9 o'clock news. I think some people have been awarded, like the Try of the Year. We're going to find out about that for you shortly. But finally, Bogong moths. There's been a lot of reports. I've seen them all around my house. There's been a lot of reports that they are on their way to recovery. I think they were almost extinct.
1: They were. So they were listed as an endangered creature after their numbers were decimated between 2017 and 2019. But it's the wetter and cooler conditions that have been behind this recent surge, and you know that they've been everywhere, and it's been so delightful to see them make a comeback. I think it's great that they're back. I mean, a lot of people don't quite remember them fluttering through the skies en masse, but it's been something that's been happening in spring in Australia for thousands of years.
0: Although when I did see this huge kind of influx of moths, I ran out to get mothballs because I don't want my woolen jumpers to get eaten. But no. I don't think they do. I don't think they do eat the woolen jumpers.
1: They're just passing through and every single one of them are precious. Like these moths, they're so incredible. They're nocturnal travellers. They use the Milky Way to guide their way. They're the only invertebrates known to use celestial navigation. And they also use the Earth's magnetic field to find their way from where they were born to the Australian Alps, where they keep cool over summer. And I just think they're a remarkable creature. And it's so promising to see them back in such huge numbers.
0: Yes, we were asked last night where you can send the images of the Bogong moth. Mm. There is a citizen science program, the Moth Tracker, isn't there,
1: Tash? Yes. So if you look up the Moth Tracker, it encourages you to take photos of the Bogong moth and submit it to that site so that they can sort of keep track of where they've been spotted. And they've been spotted all over Australia pretty much, which is, again, is a huge sign that they're making a recovery and their populations are okay. So it's really good to see.
0: Are they a little bit off track with their migration because of the winds?
1: Yes, they did get blown off track, but I think they also get confused as well with lighting because, like I said, they use the stars to navigate. I think big cities with bright lights do confuse them.
0: Mm, yeah. Tim says, my brother-in-law is like a moth. He only goes home when the lights go out.

0: Tony says, I don't want to dampen the spirits of the Knights supporters, but as a Chooks supporter, I hope to be crowing if we win the grand final in both the men's and the women's come Sunday.
1: Well, I think the Chooks supporters need to up the painting, because it just seems like the Knights fans are outdoing them in that effort.
0: You don't think the eastern suburbs of Sydney are going to get painted in the Chooks colours?
1: Oh, I mean, I would love to see it, wouldn't you?
0: I'm not sure. I think there are other ways to join in the fandom. We don't know yet who's going to play in the 11 minutes come Sunday.
1: No, but there has been a hint that it will be dedicated to Jai Arrow.
0: Oh. Mm. Will it be fireworks for Jai Arrow?
1: I'm not sure.
0: Yes, you do.
1: Peter Volandis has said
0: he's not
1: on the
0: you.
1: Red carpet that it will be something spectacular.
0: Which lends itself to fireworks as opposed to a big-named artist.
1: Mm.
0: Yeah. We'll have to keep guessing. And I guess that's what Peter Volandis wants. He wants everyone to keep guessing, because that's the point. We're coming up to 5 minutes of news at 9 o'clock. I'm Renee Crosh.
2: ABC News with Glenn Lauder. Analysts are still factoring at least another interest rate rise before the end of the year following the latest inflation data. Headline inflation is up from 3.5% in the year to July to 4% for August, led by housing and fuel costs. Underlying inflation, which is the Reserve Bank's preferred mechanism for deciding on rates, remains steady at 3.6%. Associate Professor of Economics at Melbourne University, Lawrence Uran, says the RBA remains concerned.
3: I think going into today, most banks would have been forecasting increases in interest rates at the next meeting and potentially even after that. I don't see a huge change. So yes, it's quite plausible. There'll still, I believe, be another release between now and the next meeting. So potentially that will have some important information.
2: Analysts believe the new leader of the Greens will aim to focus in on the rising support for One Nation. Senator David Shoebridge has been elected the party leader to replace Larissa Waters following her decision to step down for medical reasons. Dr. Stuart Jackson from the University of Sydney has written about the history of the party in Australia. He says amid increased dissatisfaction with the major parties, the Greens will look to counter One Nation.
4: It is about whether you can put a meal on the table at the end of the day, or whether your kids actually get a fair education. Getting that across to the public is, of course, the hardest thing of all. A lot of One Nation is a reaction, and the Greens have shown that they're not a protest party. They need to get their message out much more clearly to that section of the electorate.
2: Researchers are warning that outsourcing cognitive thinking to AI risks resulting in younger people having a lower IQ than their parents. Nearly 80% of Australian students reported using generative AI while studying last year. The latest Gallup study on AI in the United States found Gen Z's approach to the tool has significantly worsened, and that the majority of young people fear its use comes at a cost, particularly to learning. Professor of Psychology and Neuroscience at the University of New South Wales, Joel Pearson, says using AI in ways that aids deep thinking is important for students.
5: If we're just outsourcing everything we do to AI, our decisions, are we going to get dumber? Are we going to get this so-called AI brain rot? And there's some evidence to support that. And in fact, people are now getting worried that we're going to see the first generation of young people with a lower IQ than their parents. And that's never really happened before in history.
2: Israeli media is reporting that a flight from Dubai to Tel Aviv has had to be unexpectedly diverted to Saudi Arabia after a fight between the two pilots. The Fly Dubai plane signaled an emergency code 2 hours into the journey, then signaled another code used to report a hijacking before it was turned back to the general emergency signal. Media is citing Israeli officials as saying that one pilot stabbed the other before being restrained, and passengers have also shared reports of a stabbing with local news outlets. The Pentagon says US forces have withdrawn from their remaining bases in Iraq. While the departure is broadly popular in Iraq, there is still some concern that security forces trained and funded by the US still can't fully protect the country, where at least tens of thousands of Iraqis have died since the US-led invasion in 2003. This man in Baghdad says he's happy that US forces are leaving.
6: Our feeling? It fills our heart with joy, and I feel on the day of the American forces withdrawal is like I'm born again, and I'm 70 years old. The withdrawal of the American forces is the withdrawal of the occupier. We should invest and allow militias to surrender their weapons to the government.
2: The South African president, Cyril Ramaphosa, says violence against women is a national shame after another woman's corpse was found dumped at the weekend. The bodies of 11 women have been found near Johannesburg, reigniting public anger and fear after repeated government pledges to curb gender-based violence. The victims are mostly aged in their 20s or 30s, and some have been found with signs of sexual violence. Updating sports news, and the Sydney Roosters centre Billy Smith says he's looking forward to taking on opposite number Dane Gagai in Sunday's NRL Grand Final against Newcastle. Both Gagai and Smith have been instrumental in their side's journeys to the decider, which is at Sydney's Stadium Australia, with the Roosters looking for their first premierships 2019 and the Knights returning to the Grand Final for the first time in 25 years. Smith says he's relishing the prospect of going toe-to-toe with the fiery Queensland veteran for the Newcastle Knights.
7: He's a great player, Gags. I've had a few matchups with him, and it's always a good battle. And so that's what these big games are for. And, you know, Gags is a big game player, so I've got a big job in my hands, but I'm looking forward to the challenge.
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0: Welcome back and thank you for being here. This is Evenings right across Sydney, 666 Canberra and ABC Radio New South Wales. The Daily M's are still going at the Cutaway at Barangaroo in Sydney. I can tell you that after round 18, Nathan Cleary is sitting on 44 votes, Dylan Edwards 44, Jackson Ford 39 and Braden Trindle 38. We'll be joined by our ABC reporter who is there, Miles Holbrook-Walk, in just a little bit. Also coming up, the discovery of an ancient coral reef ecosystem in Western Queensland. Incredible. So there's this drilling operation for rock salt, and they've spent $31 million on it. But instead of finding rock salt, they've uncovered something completely different altogether. Fossilised ferns, marine fossils like trilobites, corals, musks, algae. And what this tells us is that 300 million years ago or something, there was an ancient coral reef ecosystem that covered huge parts of outback Queensland. We're going to find out more about that in just a tick. But let me take you now to the Daily M's, where our ABC reporter is standing by. It's Miles Holbrook-Walk, who joins us now on Evenings. Hello, Miles.
10: It's a pleasure to be with you. How are you?
0: It's a big night, isn't it? The red carpet was rolled out, I think, at 5:30. Have you been there since the beginning?
10: Yeah, I have. And let me tell you just how big a night it is. I'm currently standing in the kitchen where it's like watching a scene out of The Bear or any other kind of frenetic hospitality TV show or restaurant show. People are moving urgently. Dessert is about to be served. There's an ad break that's just taking place in the live broadcast of the entire night. And, of course, counting's still underway for the Dally and men and women's medal as well.
0: Okay, so after round 18, Nathan Cleary is sitting on 44 votes, Dylan Edwards 44, Jackson Ford 39 and Braden Trindle 38. So it's neck and neck between Nathan Cleary and Dylan Edwards.
10: Yes, that's right. And the fact that Jackson Ford was injured for the rest of the season means he can't get any more votes. But we are in a situation where we could see potentially Nathan Cleary be a victim of being in too good a team, in the sense that players can take votes for each other. Dylan Edwards did have a period of the season out injured, so that could mean that essentially Nathan Cleary has a path forward to more points there. That voting will continue throughout the night. Of course, Nathan Cleary's tipped to win. I did just walk past his father, Ivan Cleary, who may be the one to accept the award on his behalf, or perhaps there may even be a pre-recorded message or a live camera at his son Nathan's home. We'll have to wait and see. My feeling is that perhaps we won't see a camera at his place, and instead someone accepting it on his behalf. His father, Ivan,
0: Nathan
10: be an appropriate person.
0: Cleary, has he left hospital, has he?
10: He has, pardon me. Yes, so his first surgery was a success. That was on Monday. He's recovering at home, but he will go on for surgery next week for a procedure on his right foot where he carried the stress fracture, and not that awful compound fracture that we saw take place in the prelim over the weekend.
0: Okay. So Dylan Edwards and Nathan Cleary are both Penrith Panthers players, yeah?
10: That's exactly right. Dylan Edwards plays fullback and Nathan Cleary is a half.
0: Well, there you go. There can only be one winner. So we'll find out that fairly soon. What else can you tell us in terms of awards that have happened already tonight?
10: Well, we've seen Jai Arrow, a real man of the moment in rugby league, given his motor neuron disease diagnosis earlier this year. It really shocked the entire community and indeed well beyond sport. He's been acknowledged with a Proven Summons Award as well as a very special tribute that we've literally just played mere moments ago. Karen Murphy won the NRL Women's Coach of the Year. It's the second time she's won that award. Well, we also saw Mercedes Tailele also pick up NRLW Rookie of the Year. So a couple of awards being doled out already. The Try of the Year, the men's game went to Alex Johnston. It was his record-breaking trial. We saw our own Prime Minister Albanese even join the men and ran onto the pitch after that historic moment in the sport of rugby league.
0: Okay. Do we know about the women's game after has that been awarded yet or not yet?
10: No, we're still well and truly amidst the count. So last I checked, I think it was actually Racine from the Tigers, Tamika Upton and Taryn Aitken from the Broncos and Roosters are the two front runners for the award. And I dare say we'll see those two duke it out. Tamika Upton, who's won it a couple of times for the Broncos, she didn't get a lot of votes in the last little period, but that period that they were showing results for was a period where she she played in a side that lost three games on the bounce. So essentially, we're expecting more fruitful results for her, but she'll next get cracking on that tally to catch her rivals.
0: Do we know who's won NRL Coach of the Year?
10: We do. Andrew Webster has picked up the award for the second time for the New Zealand Warriors. He's won that award in just his fourth year as coach. Third year as coach, I should say. So, 4 years, that's right. I'm just doing the sums once more. And, he's certainly had a fruitful period for the team that finished second on the ladder across the season, but was knocked out in two losses straight in a row in the final.
0: Have I taken you away from your dessert, Miles?
10: Well, that's perhaps less important than the count that I think has just restarted again. So there are live results occurring as we speak that I don't have the two-hand information for us. I'm just in the bowels of Barangaroo where this ceremony is being hosted for the first time in its history.
0: All right. I'll let you get back to it. Is it a good venue for it?
10: It's the first time I've ever been to anything ever at Barangaroo in my life. Disclosure, but I enjoy it, and a little bit closer to the ABC's office in Ultimo than the Randwick Racecourses, so perhaps I should also be grateful that it won't be too long a trip back to radio booths to file a bit of extra content for the morning.
0: All right, well, we'll keep across your postings as to who the Dally M winners are in terms of the Player of the Year for the men's and the women's. Just before I let you go, Miles, were you impressed by any of the dresses?
10: You know what? I think the best on ground had to be Campbell Graham. He had a beautiful green velvet suit, particularly striking. I'm a Broncos fan, so perhaps I'm a little biased, but I thought a couple of the Broncos women who came through looked particularly debonair and dapper, dare I say.
0: Okay, good on you. Thank you, Miles. I really appreciate your time.
10: An absolute pleasure. People can keep track of the live voting as it happens on the ABC News website too.
0: Yeah, absolutely. Miles Holbrook walked there. He's our ABC News reporter in the bowels of the cutaway. There's a lot of thick sandstone. So forgive us for the rather poor connection, but we did our best. So there we have it. Nathan Cleary and Dylan Edwards are neck and neck there on 44 votes. And, in the women's, well, will Tamika Upton, will she push forward? She's sitting on 19 votes, but Racine McGregor on 26 votes after round 8. We'll have to wait and see. We'll know that in about 15 or 20 minutes. I'm Renee Crush. This is Evenings.
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0: Professor Watson will be here in about 15 or 20 minutes taking your calls once again this Wednesday on anything you want to know about space. Any curiosity you have, any question for Fred, he is more than happy to give it a go and answer it. 1300 222 702 if you want to get your question ready, or you can ask along on the text line 0467 922 702. But before we chat to Fred, there is this extraordinary geological exploration program in Western Queensland. Now, it's a $31 million exploration program. They were drilling deep into the ground to try to uncover a salt repository, the Boree Salt Deposit, which energy experts thought would be a fantastic sort of underground battery for storing hydrogen. But they didn't find the salt repository. Instead, they have found something, I think, a lot more exciting. To find out more, Dr. Espen Knutsen is from the Queensland Museum and she knows all about this geological exploration. She joins us now in evenings. Hello, Dr. Espen.
11: Hello, how are you going?
0: Yeah, very good. So this massive three kilometre deep drilling into the Adder Vale Basin in Western Queensland, which is kind of near the town of Blackall. What have they found?
11: Well, what they came across is, like you said, not what they were looking for, the big salt deposits, but they did come across a bunch of fossils from organisms that were alive in the Devonian period. So you're talking roughly between 400 and 350 million years ago.
0: It's a long time. So please explain exactly what else they found.
11: Well, so they did find animals that used to live in what was a big sea at the time. So back in the Devonian period, it was a bit warmer than it is today, and you had higher sea levels. The continents were in very different positions than they are today. Australia was a bit more close to the equator. So you had a lot of these shallow seas around the world, so including here in Townsville, where I am, that was covered by a shallow sea, and we can find fossils of those in terms of corals and sponges. And then also in central Queensland you had, and other parts of central Australia also had another inland sea, which seems to be the fossils that have been found finding the remnants of in these drill core, and including also land plants that leaves and such that would have made their way out into the shallow marine habitats.
0: So if it wasn't for the drilling, we would never have uncovered this kind of ancient coral reef?
11: No, exactly. So I suppose that's, you know, a very common scenario, I suppose. Most of what we know about prehistory is from what's on the surface and exposed on the surface right now, right? Whereas there's hundreds of or thousands of meters of deposits still under our feet that are yet to be exposed, and they might be holding some of the answers to some of the questions that we have that we can't answer on based on the fossils and the rocks that are currently on the surface.
0: Is it concerning though that he have these quite incredible findings of, well, trilobites and fossilized ferns and remnants of an ancient coral reef? Would the mining company and their drilling be very sensitive to that?
11: Well, I suppose that's depending on the companies that are doing this. I think this might have been a government-funded exploration project. There are a lot of mining companies that obviously do also do drilling in their exploration for different types of resources, and we occasionally get contacted by some if they've found fossils, or we get asked for advice about what to do if they do come across fossils. So different mining companies will have different procedures and may or may not contact the people that might know details or have information about how to approach these issues. But obviously that is something that a lot of mining companies, not all mining companies, but some mining companies are digging through what we call sedimentary rocks that do have potential for fossil discoveries, we'll potentially encounter.
0: Three kilometres deep. That's
11: pretty far down.
0: That's
11: yeah.
0: very far down.
11: yeah.
0: Is deep earth exploration, does it usually go that far down?
11: Yeah, a lot of the time. It just

0: depends. So this was quite of an exploratory hole, I suppose, of a particular kind. But it just depends on what kind of resources people are or the companies are looking for. So if you're looking for coal or oil and gas, you might go very deep, or they might be very close to the surface. It kind of depends on the local geology in the area that you're doing exploration. But also for fossils as well. Like if we do, sometimes scientists will do exploratory holes to try and get a core of rock for the purpose of trying to understand the past history of Australia or other places in the world in terms of its geology and the animals and plants that have been around in the past. And often, even here in Queensland, there's rock units that I work on at the surface, but they go all the way down to well over a kilometre down underground as well.
1: Mm. I mean, the surface of outback Queensland, particularly around sort of Blackall, it's pretty dry land. Yeah. It just seems astounding that deep below the surface there, you've got this kind of ancient coral reef ecosystem.
0: Yeah, and I think that's just an excellent example for perhaps, you know, how much time has passed since the formation of our planet, and gives us a really, I suppose, an opportunity for appreciation of, you know, the world that we're familiar with has existed for a very relatively short amount of time, whereas it used to be very, very different in the distant past, or the deep past, as we can sometimes call it. So I think that's where paleo sort of come in, to give us that perspective, but also show us the world that used to be before, and can teach us something about what happens in different circumstances in the past, and how can that relate to challenges that we face today as well.
1: So is there much excitement for this discovery?
0: Well, I think there's some international interest, in particular people working in this time period that have questions about the climate and the ecosystems of the time. So there are different people working on different parts of Earth's history. So myself, I work on similar things, but slightly younger. So there's a lot of environmental change, climate change, mass extinctions that are recorded in the geological record. And I think trying to learn as much as we can about the ecosystems and the environmental change and how they go hand in hand over time is a very important thing to try and understand.
1: What next? So now that we know that there is this wondrous kind of 350 million year old coral reef under Western Queensland, will there be more exploration? Will there be paleontologists that want to come in and do more research?
0: I'm sure there's a lot of people that will have an interest in seeing the drill core material, because that's not just including the Devonian section that contains the marine fossils, but there might be other parts of that drill core as well, since it's all so deep. That might hold really interesting clues for more recent events as well. So I think, you know, every time holes like this are drilled, whether it's by a mining company or the government for science or other things, I think it's really important as if we can get access to this information for purpose of research, because it's a very, very rare little snippet and glimpse, if you like, of our past that otherwise would be inaccessible to science.
1: Mm, yeah, fascinating. Hey, thank you for telling us about it.
0: No worries at all. Happy to.
1: Dr. Espen Knutsen from the Queensland Museum.

0: you're in the Greater Hunter region, did you know you have seven different ways to tune in to the ABC? On the AM band, there's Newcastle on 1233 and Muswellbrook on 1044. 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
2: Your questions for Professor Fred Watson. He'll be joining us in just a moment. Anything you want to know about space, the stars, the moon, the atmosphere, dark holes, anything you want to know, Fred is your man. 1300 222 702.

0: A perfect introduction to Professor Fred Watson and our space chat on a Wednesday night. Hello, Fred.
1: Hello, Renee.
0: Fred.
1: It's a red rag to a bull talking about whether humans went to the moon or not.
0: Fred, I know you're dying to know this breaking news.
1: Of course.
0: The winner of the women's Dally M's, we're talking league, is Tamika Upton. She's won it three times and she's now won it a fourth time.
1: Very good. Congratulations.
0: from the Brisbane Broncos. And here is the bigger news. The winner of the men's Dally M for best player of the 2026 season is Nathan Cleary.
1: That's not a surprise.
0: So there you have it. Nathan Cleary and Tamika Upton, no big surprises. They were tipped to be the favourites for some time. So, to the world of space, Fred, what are we looking at? Look, people have been talking for the last few days about the Bogong moth and how extraordinary it is. Now, you'd be interested in the Bogong moth, wouldn't you?
1: We are. They're one of the sort of poster children of the dark sky movement. And you're right, we've got them here at in the northern beaches. Came across a large number driving home in the evening a couple of nights ago, and certainly one landed on our front window
0: to say hi
1: a couple of days ago. Actually, that's exactly what it said. And then
0: it is amazing, though, how this little tiny creature uses the stars and the power of the celestial forces to navigate.
1: Yeah, it's that it needs darkness. That's exactly right, and needs to see the stars. And that's always been a problem, because their flight path, their annual flight path, takes them right over Canberra, and of course, lots of light, huge light glow coming off Canberra upwards into the sky, tends to knock them off course, and that then has ramifications for the population of the dwarf pygmies that. Actually, they're the main delicacy for dwarf

0: happy good news.
1: Mm. Excellent.
0: And my question is about gravity and Earth. And it's a theory about drilling a hole from the North Pole to the South Pole, let's say it's a metre wide or something ceramically covered, regardless of the lava and so forth, and another hole going straight through the Earth from the east to the west, and dropping, say, a ceramic ball through the middle of the Earth, does it, from east to west and from north to south, would the ball travel fast through the Earth and slow down by the time it reaches the centre of gravity, or would it flow through and bounce back each way?
2: So, yes, it's the latter. So it's quite, you know, well-established physics. Of course, it's very hard to drill a hole through the centre of the Earth. I heard today that they've got down 3 kilometres with some samples. I think it was in Queensland, I think I heard that, got core samples, which is very exciting because there's living organisms down there that we didn't know about. But that's 3 kilometres, and the Earth is 12,500 kilometres. And the centre of the Earth is at a temperature of about 7,000 degrees Celsius. So it's not an easy environment. But your question is well founded. And it turns out this is the... It's really interesting and kind of common sense when you think about it. But if you stand there at the end of one end of the hole and you drop your ceramic ball or whatever it is down the hole, it accelerates all the way down to the centre. So when it passes the centre of the Earth, it's travelling at a high speed. I can't remember the exact speed. But as it comes up the other side, and you've got to have somebody on the other end of your hole to catch it, because it gets to zero when it reaches the other end of the hole. It stops travelling. And if you don't do anything, it just goes back again. And the time it takes for the round trip, so you dropping it at one end and it not being caught at the other, but just dropping back again into the centre of the Earth, that is pretty well the time it would take if it was in orbit around the Earth. It's 90 minutes. So it's a 90-minute round trip, and that's more or less the same. It is basically the same as a spacecraft in low Earth orbit. Your sort of additional point in this, you know, about whether you drill it through the poles or through the equator, there would be a slight difference because of the shape of the Earth, it's slightly bulging around the equator, not by very much, but it's not a sphere. It's something called an oblate spheroid. I think all that would do, though, would be to put a few extra seconds on the travel time, because it would still have the same effect. The ceramic ball would pop out again at the surface, no matter whether you're going north, south or east, west.
0: I just thought because of zero gravity at the centre of the Earth, like, I'd imagine it's...
2: But it's already travelling. It's probably something like the orbital speed of a spacecraft, which is 7 kilometres per second near the Earth. So it's already travelling at very high speed. You've got to have a vacuum, by the way, in the tunnel as well.
0: Vacuum?
2: Otherwise, you've got air resistance. If you have air resistance, that will slow it down.
1: Good on you, Andy. We might have to leave it there. We've got a lot of questions, actually. We've got a lot of questions tonight for you, Fred. 1-300-222-702 or the text line 0467-922-702. Ben wants to ask about black holes, and Chris in Nelson Bay on the line wants to ask as well. So let's squeeze in Ben's first in Ewingsdale. He says, Professor Fred, could we, the known universe, be on the other side of a black hole? Meaning, could the Big Bang have been the matter coming into a black hole?
2: That's a theory that was put forward, I think, probably something like 30 years ago, maybe a bit less than that, that we are inside what's called the event horizon of a black hole. The event horizon is it's not the surface, it's the point of no return. It's the point that separates a black hole from the outside universe, and it's where it's basically where the black bit is, because light cannot travel beyond the event horizon. So that's a theory that has been proposed before. It does have flaws in the sense that where's the black hole? We're kind of not really in a

0: black hole, because the black hole is a point of infinite density, and so you'd have to basically have that work, you'd have to have completely new physics. You'd probably have to have extra dimensions and things of that sort, none of which have been discovered yet. And so I think people that there are people who think in those terms. There's another theory that says that the event horizon is actually a hologram, and everything is everything we see is actually fictitious. It doesn't really exist except in a hologram on the outside, on the event horizon of the black hole universe. So make of all that what you will, Ben. It's not, you're not the first person to suggest that, but it does have problems.
1: Okay, all right. So to white holes, I think Chris in Nelson Bay has a question about both black holes and white holes. Hello, Chris.
2: G'day, how are you going tonight? Go, yes. Frank.
1: Very good, very good. Go ahead.
2: Look, I'm going to try and get you to explain the unexplainable to an imaginative idiot.
0: I don't believe that for a second.
2: I understand a black hole is a point where nothing can escape. And yes. A white hole is the reverse of that from the mathematics. Now, yes. I just can't get it out of my head, the idea that the interior of the black hole, the edges of that, is the white hole. And that would be the new universe that's been created. And the matter that's coming in through the black hole is deposited in the white hole. And that obviously increases the size of the black hole, which means that the pressures are the same and so forth. It's not that you're going to get an increase in temperatures or pressure, but it does generate a new universe. Am I completely out of my mind here?
0: No, it's great thinking. And, you know, you and Ben should get together and discuss all this. White holes are an issue because you're right that the mathematics allows a white hole to exist if time runs backwards compared with what it does with a black hole. So there are nuances to it. Time's got to run backwards. We've never seen any evidence whatsoever of the existence of a white hole in the real universe, whereas black holes definitely exist. There's plenty of evidence to support that. We can even see their event horizons now with something called the Event Horizon Telescope. But the issue is, though, that the event horizon that we've just been talking about, the point of no return, is not the black hole itself. The black hole is a point of infinite density. And so, by definition, its infinite density means that whilst its mass can increase, it has zero volume. And that's why it's infinite density, because it's just a point in space. Now, whether real black holes do have infinite density or just densities that are extremely high, we don't actually know, but they certainly behave as though they've got infinite density. And I think that sort of negates the idea of the inside of a black hole being appearing as a white hole. I'm not a specialist in these matters. I do talk about them a lot, often from a position of complete ignorance, but I usually do check it afterwards, and I'm nearly always right, which is very relieving. But I don't know whether, you know, my colleagues in the black hole world or universe have got any better answer than that, the fact that the black hole itself is an object that has no dimensions. work that one out.
1: Thank you, Chris.
2: Thank you very much for your assistance there. It's, like I said, the human imagination is a very powerful thing, much more than physics, unfortunately. Good on you, Chris. Thanks very much.
1: Thank you, Chris.
0: No worries, Chris.
1: Tim has sent us an incredible photograph of the Alpha Centauri over Coffs Harbour.
0: Mm. Oh, very good. That's lovely. I can't see it, but I can imagine that. Alpha Centauri, one of the brightest stars in the sky and one of the pointers towards the Southern Cross. Are we looking at something that's been photographed through a telescope, Renee?
1: I'm not sure. Now I can't open it up. I had a look at it before. It was stunning. I just think it's been taken with a camera.
0: So it shows the landscape as well?
1: Yes.
0: Yes, yes. Yeah. So it's not a telescope.
1: I can't. Now I can't open it. Anyway, thank you, Tim.
0: If you put it on the web or anything like that, I'll be delighted to have a look. Thanks, Tim, and well done.
1: Now, Stephen Bigger wanted to ask you, Fred. He says our Earth has a troposphere, a stratosphere, a mesosphere, a thermosphere, and an exosphere. Do other planets have these as well?
0: They do have. You know, different layers. And the best studied planets, of course, are the ones in our solar system. Venus has got a stratified atmosphere, if I can put it that way, which has got some, is mostly opaque because it's nearly all of it's cloud. But those cloud layers have different names. They wouldn't be the same as on our planet because you know, the thermodynamics of the atmosphere of Venus are very different. That's to say, the way they behave with heat flow and things of that sort. They're very different simply because the planet, first of all, has a largely carbon dioxide atmosphere, but also because it's so much nearer the sun. So layers in Venus's atmosphere wouldn't be the same as they are in our atmosphere. Likewise with Mars, which also has layers in its atmosphere, but the atmosphere of Mars is very rarefied, less than 1% of our atmospheric pressure, and also cold. So once again, there will be differences. Likewise with the gas giants. I think we'd have to look for some of the Earth-like planets that we may eventually discover beyond going around other stars to find anything that was exactly similar to the Earth. So atmospheres are layered, but not exactly the same way as our planet's atmosphere is.
1: Mm. Tony wants to know, Fred, if the globular star cluster Amigo Centauri contains 10 million stars within 150 light years diameter sphere, then surely there's a large amount of gravitational attraction between them all, requiring the cluster to rotate at considerable speed, otherwise the stars would collapse together, wouldn't they?
0: Yes, they are actually stable. They're gravitationally stable. So you don't see globular clusters collapsing. We think they're amongst the most ancient objects in our galaxy. So what they are exactly is, I've forgotten your listener's name, but I do apologise.
1: Oh, Tony in Canberra.
0: Tony, thank you. Sorry about that, Tony. The biggest, you're right, or certainly the biggest in our own galaxy is Omega Centauri, and it does have somewhere between 1 million and 10 million stars. But it is stable, so the rotation of that object, you know, the rotation of the stars matches the gravitational pull. It's what opposes. It's the same with planets. It's the rotation around the sun that stops them falling into the sun. We think that there might be things called intermediate mass black holes in the centres of globular clusters, and they probably complicate the issue a little bit. But they certainly don't cause things to fall inwards. So very ancient objects with quite stable rotation, it all balances out. Very interesting too, because there's things about globular clusters that we don't understand, like where did they come from? That's one of the big questions.
1: To a news story that you bring along tonight, Fred. The idea that a star and its planets would be moving in opposite direction is a bit bizarre, isn't it?
0: It is, yes, that's right. And that's exactly what's been found with this object with the memorable name of GJ3090b. It's a planet about the size of Neptune, and it goes around its parent star in about once every 2.5 days. So it's very, very close to its parent star, which is actually what's called an M dwarf. It's a red dwarf star.
1: Is this in a different galaxy?
0: It's in our own galaxy. I can't remember its distance actually, but it's basically, you know, tens to hundreds of light years away. Mm. But exactly as you've said, normally the planets revolve around a star in the same direction that the star rotates in. That's certainly the case in our solar system, and that is because of the way solar systems are formed. They're formed from a cloud of gas and dust that collapses under its own gravity and starts spinning. The central part forms the star, and then a disk, a flattened disk around the star is formed that swirls around the star, and the planets form in that disk. So everything's basically rotating in the same direction. So how can you explain the finding that comes from scientists at Queen Mary University in London, and I think also in the University of Geneva? They have found this object that has the planet itself that goes around in the opposite direction to the star's rotation. And the thinking is

0: that it could be one of two things, either some sort of close encounter with another planet that's disturbed the gravitational pull of the star to the extent that this planet starts rotating in the opposite direction, or maybe even a collision with another planet. Or, and this is perhaps the more unusual and quite speculative but really interesting idea as to why this should arise, because you've got some sort of disturbance that has given this star in its infancy two of these rotating disks, two protoplanetary disks tilted with respect to one another. That would be something we've never seen before and would be quite hard to explain, but that would be a way of producing a planet going in the opposite direction from the rotation of the star. So it's an observation that still has many questions attached to it, Renee.
1: Indeed. Are all planets, are they all moving around their star in the same direction?
0: The ones that we've, there are one or two more that aren't, that are doing peculiar things. They're sometimes tilted with respect to the rotation of the star itself. But this is the first one that's been discovered going around one of these red dwarf stars. So it's a very uncommon thing. And when you see something like this, you've really got to work out just what's going on. In fact, perhaps I can just do a quick quote from one of the authors of this paper, who is from the University of Geneva. The idea that a planetary system could be rebuilt from a second differently oriented disk is particularly exciting. It suggests that the environment around a young star can play a much bigger role in determining the architecture of the planets than we might have expected. Very eloquent from Professor Bouvier.
1: Oh, there's been some human intervention.
0: Thank you. I could do without that one, Renee. I won't touch that tonight, I don't think.
1: Fred Watson is here. You can be too. 1300 222 702, or the text line 0467 922 702. Alan wants to ask, is there a reason why elements heavier than iron are only created in supernova?
0: There is, yes. And it's because of the... So the way... elements beyond hydrogen and helium, which came from the Big Bang, the way they're created, and I'm talking about oxygen, silicon, carbon, things of that sort, is in the insides of stars. There are these nuclear processes that stick atoms together, stick the nuclei of atoms together so that you get different atoms. And that's how the sun, for example, at present is turning hydrogen into helium, and releasing a huge amount of energy in the process. It will go on. Some of the other reactions taking place do create oxygen, silicon, carbon, things of that sort. So all these, what you might call the lighter elements, are created in the normal temperatures in the middle of a star, where the temperatures, by normal, I mean 15 million degrees or something like that in the centre. But to stick the atoms, the atomic nuclei together, to make any atoms heavier than iron, you need much, much higher temperatures. There needs to be much more energy going into it. And that's the sort of thing that only happens in the extreme conditions when a star explodes. And it explodes because it runs out of hydrogen fuel, and that stops the radiation pressure that's supporting the star itself, keeping it spherical, and the star collapses, and at the same time its outer envelope explodes. That's basically how it works.
1: Okay, let's squeeze in a few more questions. Pogo is on the road. Hello, welcome.
2: Hi, how are you going?
1: Yeah, go ahead.
2: Hey, Fred. Hey, Fred, I've always had it in my mind that there's no end to space. How do you get your head around that?
0: Pretty well the same as you do, I think, because that might be the case, that there isn't an end to it. We can see horizons, very distant horizons in the universe, but they're sort of artificial, like the horizon of an ocean from a ship is. We think the universe goes on beyond that, but we don't know how far beyond that it goes. And it is possible that geometry changes when you're looking really to great distances in the universe, that the normal geometry that we think of, where you've got three dimensions and parallel lines never meet, and all of that sort of thing, the angles of a triangle add up to 180 degrees, all of that, that's normal geometry. But the geometry

0: of the universe on the larger scales might be different from that. And it is even possible that the universe is sort of closed on itself, so that if you kept going in a straight line for a few gazillion years, you'd end up back where you started from. That's you know, just one other possibility. So I try and get my head around all those things, and I'm glad you're trying to do the same thing as well.
1: We're all just trying, Pogo.
0: Yeah.
2: All right, thank you. I'll think of it like an envelope that's closing. That'll do me.
0: Very good.
1: Finally, Jimmy in Turumbi Creek. Hello, Jimmy.
3: Hello.
1: Yeah, how are you doing tonight?
3: I'm very well.
1: Yeah, good. What do you want to know from Fred?
3: As a particle is approaching a black hole and we have infinite density there, time is getting slowed down so much. Do we get a situation where virtually a particle never actually reaches the singularity?
0: Yes. So that the time dilation, it's slowing down, is to an outside observer. The particle itself doesn't feel any of that. Time just keeps going in probably a very unfortunate direction if it's falling into a black hole. So its time just keeps ticking on at its normal speed. But for an outside observer, then we see the time slowing down. And indeed, that's possibly what would happen when you're looking at things on the event horizon, that things falling into the black hole might well appear to stop. Time stops for them because the event horizon is the point of no return. It's where light cannot escape. So, it's a great question, but it's all about where you're observing from.
3: Okay. Thank you,
1: mate. Good on you, Jimmy.
0: Thanks, Jimmy.
1: Well, we've only got a couple of minutes, Fred, but can we squeeze in this very interesting story, I think, about the world's biggest radio telescope tweaking the perfect sunflower spiral that we see in nature? Why did the radio telescope have to tweak perfection?
0: Because it doesn't quite work. So this is a story about the Square Kilometre Array, which I was more deeply involved with when I was the astronomer at large than I am now, but I follow its fortunes with great interest. There's two halves to it, one in South Africa, one in Australia. The Australian half is called SKA Low because it looks at low frequencies, and its antennas are like Christmas trees, 2 metres tall. There are 131,000 of them, or there will be when it's finished. And they're in groups of about 256, which are separated through the landscape of part of the Western Australia. How do you space them out? You've got 256 antennas. You want to space them in such a way that they don't sort of interfere with one another. And so a number of models for this have been tried. Model 3 is basically a Fibonacci spiral, or sometimes called a Virgo spiral. It's the same pattern as the stamens on a sunflower. Mm. That's lovely spiral pattern. It's also the same pattern as some seashells and galaxies and a few other things besides. It's a pattern that nature tends to follow. But it turns out that if you follow that pattern perfectly, you get a blind spot directly overhead, that the telescope loses its sensitivity. And that's all been discovered by means of simulations the way these telescopes will behave when they're finished in a probably 2, 3, 4 years' time. It's a modification to the pattern that will allow people to avoid this blind spot directly above. And the importance of that is that directly above is where the centre of our galaxy passes. And it's a place of great interest to astronomers, especially those who will use this Square Kilometre Array telescope when it's completed.
1: Mm. Oh, fascinating. Hey, as always, Fred, thank you. We'll catch you next Wednesday.
0: Great pleasure, Renee. Have a good week.
1: And do it all again. Congratulations again to Nathan Cleary, who has won his first Daily M medal tonight. And also to the Brisbane Broncos co-captain, Tamika Upton, who has now won it 4 times. She is the winner of the Daily M in the Women's League. Let's find out what's coming up for you after news with Phil Clark, and he's here now. Hello, Phil.
4: Hi, Renee. We're going to get into a real head-scratcher tonight. What is time? Is it real? Does it always go in one direction? And could you go backwards and forwards if you wanted? Jim Alcala.

0: Lily's got the answers to these things, we think. Anyway, well, we'll get into the subject of time in our first hour. We'll talk economics and interest rates and all of that sort of stuff with Michael Pascoe and also Ian Verinder, and we'll check out whether you should exercise more at work. Plus play the Mighty Challenge. It's all happening.
1: Oh, good on you. Thank you. 5 minutes of news and I'll catch you tomorrow.
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5: ABC News with Glenn Lauder. Israeli media is reporting that a flight from Dubai to Tel Aviv had to be diverted after a fight between two pilots in which one stabbed the other. With the story, Johnny Wakely.
6: Passengers are reporting that the crew asked for help to tackle the attacker and tie him down, and that two pilots who happened to be at the back of the plane came forward to help land it in Saudi Arabia. Israeli media is reporting that one of the pilots was stabbed with a knife. The airport where the plane landed says both the captain and first officer sustained injuries. Speaking on the condition of anonymity, Israeli officials have told news outlet Reuters that it's believed the incident may have been an attempted terror attack, though the Israeli Prime Minister's office is describing it as a different incident.
5: The motive has not been confirmed and the plane landed safely with no fatalities reported so far. The Treasurer says new inflation data shows the war in the Middle East and the high oil prices associated with it is the main reason for higher CPI. The headline has jumped to 4% in August, while underlying inflation has held steady at 3.6%. Jim Chalmers acknowledges inflation's too high, but has doubled down in his defence of government spending.
7: These numbers confirm that the overwhelming reason why inflation went up in August was higher global oil prices. In fact, all of the increase in annual headline inflation was from higher fuel costs and the unwinding of last year's energy rebates.
5: The new federal Greens leadership team says it's excited to build it into a mass movement across the country. The New South Wales Senator David Shoebridge has been elected as leader, with Steph Hodgins-May as his deputy after Larissa Waters stepped down from the top job due to illness. Senator Shoebridge says it's an extraordinary time in politics and the Greens need to seize the moment.
8: Politicians aren't just here to deliver for their corporate donors or some US tech billionaire, or worse still, some foreign government with their militarisation plans for this country. Politics is here to serve Australians. We want to deliver that hope. This is the moment for the Greens to fill the vacuum.
5: A man allegedly caught with a gun-making guide and a 3D printer in Melbourne's northeast has been charged with half a dozen firearms offences. Police raided a house in Watsonia in July, seizing 27 items, including a privately made semi-automatic pistol, printed out firearm blueprints and two 3D printers. Detectives searched the property after receiving a tip-off from Border Force officials. They've now charged a 55-year-old man with offences including possessing an unregistered handgun and manufacturing a handgun without a licence. The Iraqi government is deploying extra security units around Baghdad following a US military announcement that it's completed the withdrawal of its troops from the country, ending a 12-year mission to fight the Islamic State group. While the departure of US forces is broadly popular among Iraqis, some worry that government forces still can't protect the country. Iraqi government spokesperson Tahsin al-Khafaji says the withdrawal will bring in a new era for Iraq.
6: Today is the completion of sovereignty for Iraq. Today is the end of the international coalition's mission and the start of a new era, an era of bilateral relations between us and the countries that supported Iraq in its war against the Islamic State terrorist organization.
5: Vogue magazine has come under fire for using the manufacturer of a weight loss drug as a sponsor at one of its biggest international events, Vogue World. The decision to allow Eli Lilly, an American pharmaceutical company that manufactures the weight loss jab Mounjaro, to financially support the event has been criticised by charities working with people with eating disorders. Fashion journalist Patty Huntington says Vogue should have been aware of the issue.
9: Hollywood is rife with the use of Ozempic and other drugs. So, I mean, it's already becoming normalised. Vogue should have seen this coming and, you know, they want to talk the talk about, you know, promoting diversity, but it's not really, from an optics perspective, it's not a great look, is it?
5: And the Penrith half, Nathan Cleary and Brisbane fullback Tamika Upton have been named the NRL's Dally M medal winners for 2026. Cleary dominated the men's count with 67 points, finishing 14 points clear of Cronulla half Braden Trindle. And Cleary's Panthers teammate Dylan Edwards finished a further point back on 52. The NRLW count has proven much tighter, with Upton's 31 points only seeing her finish two clear of the West Tigers 5-8 and the 2022 Dally M winner Racine McGregor. And you've been listening to the latest from ABC News.
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2: Yes, well, good to be with you. Hello, and how are you? Philip Clark with you on ABC Radio. This is Nightlife on the local radio network right around the country. It's the first hour of the program, 6 past 10 Eastern time. In Western Australia, it's 6 past 8. And in South Australia and the Northern Territory, it's 24 to 10. Good to be with you wherever you are. You should be getting us loud and clear all the way through the South Pacific. We're still waiting for a call from Honiara and Port Vila. And right around the world, of course, on the World Wide Web, we've got plenty on tonight. Keep the number handy, 1300 800 222. Text me always on 0467922702. We've got an absolute head scratcher in our first hour. We're going to talk about time and what it means, whether it always goes in one direction. We'll get to time travel, all that too, with a theoretical physicist in our first hour. So it's going to be fun. If you've got questions, love you to ask them as well. Lots of ways to listen, as you know. Listen to us on broadcast, on digital, of course, if you can do that. Channel 25 on your telly. You can listen to us on the off the website, abc.net.au/nightlife. And grab us on the ABC Listen app too, which is a great way to listen. Download that onto your phone or device, and away you go. You can also listen to our podcasts that way. Just put Nightlife into the search bar, and away you go. You might want to catch up, for example, with our discussion last night about housing with Matt Lloyd Cape. It was a very interesting conversation. He punctured a whole lot of beliefs about the housing system and pointed to some of the reasons why we're in the crisis we're struggling with now.
3: In the late 80s, investors accounted for about 1 in 10 mortgages. And by 2010, it was around 45%.
2: Getting on for half. Getting on for half.
3: Yeah. And it wasn't just that they were more investors, but also that investors changed what they were buying, because why would you bother building a house when you can just buy one right now, start negatively gearing it, and maybe flip it after 2 years? So investors went from something like 50-50 build versus buy to all the way down to about only 10% of them actually building in the 2010s as well. And that's improving slightly now. But that's a big part of the story, because, you know, if you have this sudden drop off in supply and an increase in demand all at the same time from investors, and investors usually are pretty good at leveraging against their existing home and really stretching as far as they can to buy as much property as possible, that certainly did increase the prices.
2: There's plenty more there with Matt Lloyd Cape, and you can check it out, as I say, off our website or on the ABC Listen app. Use that too. All right, we're going to talk about time in our first hour and try and unravel all of that with someone who knows way a lot more about it than I do, other than I know that I have to finish at 2 a.m. Eastern. And that's my idea of time for tonight anyway, and yours too, I hope. Nightlife News Breakdown tonight with Michael Pascoe, independent commentator filing for Michael West Media. Inflation figures up today. Inflation and interest rates, the talk of the economic world this week, and we'll get Michael's take on all of that. The Greens have elected a new leader. Will that make any difference to anybody? I don't know. We'll get Michael's take on it. We might talk about that a bit later on issues of the day too. Ian Verinder on the bond market's war against Donald Trump and how that might affect us here in Australia. We'll check out that as well. In one hospital in Australia, their boss is paying you to exercise. They're doing a big study for a year and trying to work out whether or not, if people did exercise at work, would it make a difference to productivity and all of that sort of thing? So we'll check out how that's going. We'll play the mighty challenge. Someone's got to win. Hey, make sure it's you. Been fun this week, hasn't it? It has. And issues of the day. Well, there's plenty of things around. If whatever's on your mind, love you to chat to, particularly about the new Greens leadership in a way too. Or wonder whether that makes any difference to ham, eggs or anything else you care about in the world. Congratulations to Nathan Cleary, of course, winner of the Dally M as the week grinds on towards the final this week. And Newcastle, the city of, absolutely bonkers and out of control with fan fever at the moment as they try and go from wooden spooners to premiers in a space of a year. Now, wouldn't that be a story? So there's plenty to talk about tonight. Love you to join us. 1300 800 222, or text me on 0467 922 702.
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2: Okay, let's talk about time. I spend a great deal of time thinking about time, but then that's mostly because I think about, you know, how much time I've got left in the program, or I've got to get to work on time. You probably think about it the same way. It's one of those things that's always just out of reach. You're running to catch it. You're worried about wasting it. You're killing it. What is it? But it always goes in one direction, doesn't it? According to Jim Al-Khalili, time is a physical thing. You can squeeze time and stretch time. It's not just an absolute clock that ticks by relentlessly. But how does that work? Isn't time an arrow that goes in one direction? Jim's a physicist, and he's the author, well, he's an author of a number of books, including his latest, On Time, The Physics That Makes the Universe Tick. He's a professor, a distinguished emeritus professor of physics at the University of Surrey. He's also the host of BBC Radio 4's The Life Scientific. So he knows a thing or two. He joins us now. Jim, good evening to you. Welcome to Nightlife.
4: Hello, Philip. Pleasure to be here.
2: Gee, I'm glad you've taken on this topic because, as I say, apart from relentlessly glancing at my watch or the face of my phone all the time, we're kind of all of us obsessed by time, aren't we? Because it's stuff that we don't seem to have enough of, but we think of it as a thing, don't we? But is it a thing?
4: Well, according to physics, yes, it is. What's fascinating about the subject is that, as you say, I've written lots of books on popular science, and I talk about things like Einstein's theory of relativity, quantum physics, astronomy, and so on. Mm. And usually with those areas of physics, people will say, well, you're the expert. Tell me about it. I don't know anything about that subject. But when it comes to time, you know, we all have our views on what time is because we're embedded within it, you know, and as you say, we run our lives around time, making appointments, you know, measuring time and so on. But at the same time, it's difficult to really understand it clearly because we can't extract ourselves from time. You can't view it objectively. We're stuck in time and we're trying to understand what it means. And it turns out, and what I've been studying, what I talk about in the book, is that there's a very big gap or distinction between what we call our psychological time, the time that we experience, and the time that appears in the laws of physics.
2: See, this is the I apologize, everyone, if this gets too head scratching, because this is the thing about time. It's not like a rock in geology, or even for that matter in physics, a subatomic particle that you can look at and crack open and check out. It's just something we experience, which leads me to the question: Is it just a subjective delusion of ours? Is it, in other words, is time just something we experience? It doesn't actually exist at all.
4: Well, I mean, a lot of people and some very smart thinkers going all the way back to the ancient Greeks 2,500 years ago argued that time is

0: That's an illusion. And you ask a lot of people, and they'll say, well, time, that's just the thing that clocks measure, right? It's not a thing. It's not a substance in and of itself. There's this lovely example people talk about. Say, well, look, the past, the time can be divided into three parts. There's the past, the present, and the future.
1: That's it.
0: The past has happened. It's gone. It's finished. It no longer exists. The future has yet to happen. It doesn't yet exist. That just leaves the present moment. But the present, the now, even though we experience it drifting along the time axis, isn't of any duration. It's just the boundary between the future and the past,
1: which is infinitesimally small. So
0: it doesn't exist either. So you've done away with
1: there
0: all
1: we
0: the
1: go.
0: Time.
1: Should we talk about football or something else, or Manchester City? What are we going to?
0: I thought it'd be nice and quick, get it sorted.
1: Oh, thank heavens! I'm glad we've sorted that out. That's right. Except it's not quite that simple, is it?
0: Except Einstein comes along and says the opposite, and says actually, all times exist. All times are equally real, not just the present moment that we experience. In writing the book, I sort of struggled to find new analogies and ways of explaining things. And only after I finished the book and it was published, have I come up with this really, what I think is quite a neat way of explaining things. If you're reading a book and say you're reading page 150, well, that page is your now, your present moment. All the pages before page 150, you've read, that's in your past, you remember them. All the pages after 150 have yet to come, that's the future. But if you were to close the book, then there's nothing special about page 150. All the pages exist, they're all there.
1: Yeah.
0: It's only page 150 only seems special to you because that's the page you happen to be reading. That's your present moment. But all moments are equally real, according to Einstein.
1: I like that. This is the thing about Einstein. So I was reading a piece recently about Einstein, that marvellous year. When was it, 1912 or something, that he published three papers, including...
0: Oh, 1905.
1: That's it. The Annus Mirabilis, where he published all this groundbreaking work. But the author of that piece was making an interesting point. He said, Einstein's the most revolutionary physicist and thinker and idea upsetter that we've known in human history, in the way that we think about the universe. And yet, strangely, the author says, it has had almost no effect on our understanding or beliefs in the world at all. For example, if we sit under a tree and an apple falls on our head, everyone firmly believes that the apple fell on our head because the gravity of the earth attracted the apple downwards and hit us on the head. Which Einstein showed to be not what happens at all. And yet, no one believes Einstein. Everyone prefers to believe Isaac Newton, don't they? Thinking he worked it out. That must be the case. So these
0: I think...
1: Go on.
0: No, I was going to say that is our common sense view of time, is that view that Newton gave us. You're right. It's the universal clock that ticks by at the same rate for everyone, counting the seconds, minutes, years, equally everywhere in the universe. And Einstein comes along and says that's wrong, but it doesn't change the fact that that is still our common sense picture of time.
1: Yes. Yeah, because, and we also believe that time has a direction, don't we? We think time only goes in one direction.
0: Yeah.
1: It always goes forward. It never goes backwards. I mean, we go backwards in time on nostalgia programs on telly. But even that program's going forward in time because there's an end to it.
0: And in fact, when we're looking at those nostalgia programs, we only really experience something where there's already a record of it. So we're experiencing the past in the present moment. We're not actually going back to the past. It's gone. It's happened. It's finished. This idea that time is just a common sense view and that it has a direction is so obvious to us. We know, we grow older, balls roll down hills, things become more messy, not less, batteries run out, they don't charge up.
1: Never happens the other way around.
0: In and of themselves. No, we never experience it happening the other way around. The reason why we even worry about this is that, and this is a problem that goes way back into the mid-19th century that physicists were worrying about, is that all our fundamental equations of physics that describe how things change over time, Newton's laws of motion, for example.

0: example, they are all symmetric in time, in the sense that you could run time forwards and backwards and you don't break any laws of physics. It is allowed. So the big problem was, so where does the direction of time that is so obvious to us everywhere we look, where does that come from if everything could be symmetric in time? And this is, so it became known as Loschmidt's paradox, and lots of very deep thinkers worried a lot.
1: Okay, explain that again. Explain that again to us. I want everyone to stay with us on this.
0: Okay, so if you imagine a ball, you're watching a movie of a ball rolling down a hill, and it starts off slow and it gets faster and faster as it accelerates down the hill. Now, if you run that film backwards, seeing a ball moving very fast up a hill and gradually slowing down, you won't be able to say, well, someone's run the film backwards. Could that just could be that someone kicked the ball up the hill, and they're just out of shot. And so the ball rolling up the hill fast and then slowing down due to gravity, and the ball rolling down the hill due to gravity without being kicked, are equally valid according to the laws of physics. The laws of physics say, the equations of physics say, that you can run things forwards and backwards and it's fine. But the direction of time that we see, in physics we call it the second law of thermodynamics. That's the direction that the time has an arrow. That seems to be in conflict with the idea that everywhere else in physics, time can run forwards and backwards equally, it's equally valid.
1: Yeah.
0: So physicists really worried, how does this direction, this irreversibility of time, which is so natural to us all around us, emerge from fundamental equations where time can flow forwards and backwards?
1: That's a problem, isn't it? I mean, what's the third law of thermodynamics, the entropy idea that...
0: Second law. I always find it amusing that it's such a fundamental idea in physics, it didn't even make it to the number one spot on laws of thermodynamics.
1: I love that.
0: Yeah, so it says that entropy, which is a measure of the disorder of a system, always increases or stays the same once it's increased. So you put molecules of gas in a box and they're all sort of up in one corner. You allow them to evolve naturally and they will spread out throughout the box. That's entropy increasing. Or you take a pack of cards that's fully ordered into ascending order of cards and all the, the suits are all arranged. That's a low entropy state. It's a very special state. But you shuffle the pack and it becomes more disordered. Yeah. That's entropy increasing. That's the second law of thermodynamics and the arrow of time. You don't shuffle a pack of cards and get it more ordered. It always just gets more disordered.
1: Let's talk about Einstein for a second, because, as I say, that's not fair. I'm sure people believe in Einstein.
0: Particularly some of us do.
1: Yes. Although, here's a question. How many people in the world could sit down and explain Einstein's theory of relativity in 10 minutes? Their answer is hardly anybody. It's complicated, isn't it? Okay, but Einstein comes along and says, this idea that time is some sort of absolute thing that moves along in an arrow or whatever you like, that's not true at all, he says, because there's no such thing as universal time. Because time can be different depending on how fast you're going. Now, that's head-bending, that is, isn't it? So in other words, there is no actual now, because now depends on where you are and how fast you're travelling.
0: Yeah, so
1: that's a pretty radical idea, isn't it?
0: It's a very radical idea, but Einstein was forced to that conclusion because of an earlier radical idea, which might sound like it has no connection whatsoever to do with time, which is to do with the speed of light. Mm-hmm. So Einstein's the first paper in his 1905 great year of publications, his first paper on special relativity, he showed that light travels at the same speed regardless of how fast you're moving.
1: Yeah.
0: Which in and of itself is weird. It's like I'm sitting on a train and going past you standing on the platform, and a passenger walks past me on the train. I will see them walking past me at walking speed. You will see them moving past you at walking speed plus the train speed if they're walking towards the front of the train. So there's this what's called the law of addition of velocities. We see that passenger moving at different speeds depending on our own relative state of motion. But as I said, light is different. A light beam shone across down the train with a flash of light or a torch or something from the back to the front of the train, you and I would both see it moving at the same speed, even if the train was moving close to the speed of light itself. Because you'd think if I saw this light moving through the train and I'm sitting on the train, I'd see it moving at whatever value the speed of light is, 300 million meters per second.
1: Right.
0: If the train's moving at nearly the speed of light, you should see that light be moving nearly twice the speed of light, right? You add the two velocities. Einstein says, no, we all see light traveling at the same speed, regardless of how fast we're moving relative to that the source of the light. And the only way you can make sense of that is to say that, well, something will happen to the nature of space and time. So one of the conclusions from that is that time goes by at different rates depending on how fast we're moving. If I fly past you in a rocket close to the speed of light, you will see my clock ticking by more slowly. You see me doing everything in slow motion. I would argue, because all motion is relative, that you're moving past me in the opposite direction. I say, no, you're doing everything in slow motion. I can see your clock ticking slower. It's one of those head-bending, brain-exploding ideas that I love telling my students
1: about. I know. I've tried to get my head around it so many times. 1-300-800-222 is the number. This is an opportunity, everyone. Jim Al-Khalili is my guest. He's a theoretical physicist and author. He understands relativity, and he's written a really tremendous book on time, the idea of time and what it is. It's called On Time, the Physics That Makes the Universe Tick. You might like to ask him a question. 1-300-800-222 is the number, because you can help my understanding of it, which is pretty limited. Tom in Canberra. Hi, Tom.
2: Hey, how you doing?
1: Pretty good, thanks.
2: Having my brain exploded again with all this stuff. I'm a former future philosophy professor. I studied a bunch of this stuff and didn't fully understand it. But I do want to put a different way of thinking about time to your guest. The idea of temporality. So not so much time as understood by the physical sciences, but as experienced. And the idea that time maybe is part of, like, a constituent part of what we are as a being, which would allow you to think about time as culturally articulated in different ways. It's not the same thing in every culture. It's actually different in different cultures.
1: Julie in Perth actually would support you. She says, Phil and guests, Indigenous Australians see time as an interconnected cyclical continuum where the past, present and the future all coexist, often called everywhere. Which is it's a cultural belief, but in a sense, Tom, from what I've been describing, our belief in time is a cultural event too, isn't it? Go on.
2: Well, it is, and the question, I guess, is the scientific, you know, the Einsteinian perspective on it privileged or not, and is there a way of understanding time? Sometimes described as temporality in some parts of philosophy, that is kind of like the whole experience of maybe is prior to the big understanding.
1: Jim?
0: Yeah, I mean, I think that's a valid point. I mean, in my book, I make very early on the distinction between two definitions of time. What I call manifest time, which is the time of our experience, our psychological time, if you like, which I think this is what your caller's talking about. And then there's physical time that appears in the laws of nature and the laws of physics. And the big challenge is, how do you reconcile these two ideas, you know, manifest time and physical time? For me as a physicist, look, time existed before humans were on Earth. You know, the Big Bang happened 13.8 billion years ago, and for most of that interval, 13.8 billion up to, I don't know, a few hundred thousand years ago, time was going by without humans thinking about it or developing cultures or thinking about how to explain it. So that physical time is real, and it's happening with or without us. And then there's the time that we experience, which is very different, and it can be, as you say, it can be culture dependent, whether it's cyclical and so on, and all times coexisting. Not saying we've invented those ideas, but of course, that's what culture is, right? You know, how we experience the world around us, and we tell stories about the world around us, and how we make sense of it. All of that is manifest time. And it's a big challenge to combine the two. For example, we think about time as flowing, the river of time, yeah, which is an idea that goes all the way back to the ancient Greeks. There's no notion of flow of time in physics. Now, does that mean that when we experience the flow of time, that's just an illusion, a manifestation of the way we think about things, the models that we create in our brain, and we should really dismiss it in the favour of much more sensible, rigorous physics? Or is physical time missing a trick because it doesn't know how to explain flow? It's the fact that we can't bring together manifest time, physical time, is one of the big challenges in philosophy. Indeed, there's a whole area of philosophy called the philosophy of time, where some very smart people have been trying to think about this very subject.
1: I love it. Thank you, Tom. Appreciate it.
2: No worries.
1: Thank you. 1-300-800-222. Because one of the things about Einstein, just staying with him, with the great man here, Jim, is that under his posited universe, time is a dimension, and therefore all of time exists all at once, doesn't it? I mean, the past, present, and the future are all part of this dimension too.
0: Yes.
1: So all of time, it's not a river at all. Everything exists everywhere all at once.
0: Yeah, I mean, Einstein, it wasn't Einstein himself who first came up with the idea of what's called the block universe, or the four-dimensional space-time. It was another colleague, Hermann Minkowski, who came up with that a few years afterwards, but obviously Einstein very quickly embraced it. But it's the notion that time is another axis, it's another dimension, just as we are familiar with three dimensions of space, three directions, mutually perpendicular, right angles to each other. There's another direction out of space. It's not something we can visualize because our brains are just three-dimensional. But that fourth dimension is time. And so it's an axis. So it's this idea that you say with indigenous populations using the word everywhen, that is a beautiful term because it connects with everywhere.
1: Yeah.
0: Now, just as where I am here in the UK is a point in space, it's no more real than where you are based in Australia on the other side of the planet. Both points and all points in space are equally real. Well, in Einstein's universe, all points along the time axis are equally real. Just because we experience a particular moment that we say is special, that we call our now, our present moment, that we experience as drifting along the time axis, doesn't mean that all other points on the time axis aren't just as real. When viewed from outside of the universe, of course, if you had the God's eye view of looking in at four-dimensional space-time, you'd see all past, present and future equally real, existing, frozen altogether.
1: So my childhood exists somewhere. And also my final days exist somewhere. Einstein would say they already exist somewhere.
0: Yeah.
1: It's a hard idea, isn't it?
0: Not sure how literally to take it, actually.
1: That's right. Well, we'll get to, someone says, I think one day there'll be some new theories, hopefully that'll evolve, that'll make much more sense than Einstein. Maybe. 1-300-800-222 is the number. Can you please ask your guest why time seems to speed up as you get older?
0: Well, oh, that's a good one. Yeah.
1: Jim, what do you reckon?
0: There are various theories. I don't think any of them are sort of completely watertight or perfectly well established. One is that, a year when you're 5 years old is an eternity, you know, between one birthday and the other.
1: We're not forever.
0: It's like 20% of your life. But a year when you're 50 goes by pretty damn quickly, because it's a tinier fraction of your life. I think the more sensible, more valid explanation is that as we get older, we I'm not absorbing so much new information about the world. Things become a bit more sort of mundane and fit into a rhythm, and you get up and you go to work and you do the same things. And so the days and weeks and months and years sort of tend to roll into each other. But as a child, everything is new. You're absorbing new information, you're seeing new places, you're learning new things, doing new things. So if that is the case,

0: this fascinating chat we're having, for
1: example. I hope so, Alex. Well, that might have the feeling of being in the dentist waiting room sometimes. Alex is in Penrith. Hello, Alex.
2: Yes, if I could physically arrange it so I was standing at a point and I could arrange for balls to go away from me down through my feet, up through my head, say a couple of hundred balls, which direction did time go in?
0: Well, if you were only looking at the balls falling, one going down and one going up, you made a movie of it and then you ran the movie backwards, they are both equally valid. The only way you could say which way time is going is the way that you experience time going. Or you'd have to bring something else into the picture to tell you the direction of time. The balls themselves moving in gravity upwards or downwards won't themselves distinguish a direction to time. You'd need something else to tell you which way time is going.
2: So if I arranged multiple receptors so I could see all the balls going in all the different directions, I'm still scratching my head to see which way the time went.
0: I would say yes, that's right.
1: Yeah. Yeah, exactly. I think the answer is yes, Alex, that's right. You wouldn't be scratching your head.
2: So what we're talking about is one huge paradox.
0: Yes, indeed. It was called Loschmidt's paradox in the 19th century. He said, how does this irreversibility of time, this arrow of time, emerge from fundamental equations that seem to run forwards and backwards in time equally well? I don't want to give out any spoilers because I want people to go out and buy my book, but yeah. I do offer an explanation out
1: of the chapter on that paradox is very, indeed. Very interesting indeed, yeah. My guest is Jim Khalili. He's a theoretical physicist and an author and he's a host of BBC Radio 4's The Life Scientific. And he's written many books, but this one, On Time, The Physics That Makes the Universe Tick, is a fascinating journey into a topic that once you start getting into it, you lose your bearings quite rapidly as you suddenly discover that most of the things you believe about time actually aren't actually true or real at all. For example, Jim, we're all dominated by clocks. I mean, my life is ruled by clocks. I've got 1, 2, 3, 4, 5, 6 of them in the studio here with me, not including my own two clocks, one on my wrist and one on my phone. And I look at most of them all of the time. But when we look at time disappearing on these devices, all we're watching is a meter counting out some arbitrary span of the sun going around the Earth, isn't it? Well, or is there something else we're counting?
0: Well, I mean, a lot of people will say, you know, time is simply that thing that clocks measure. And in a sense, you know, that is one way of defining it. But, you know, clocks are instruments that we humans invented. And units of time are units that we invented. Well, we had to start somewhere. We had to start from something that is periodic. And in this case, the interval of time it takes for the Earth to spin once on its axis, or the interval of time it takes to complete one orbit around the sun. But thereafter, the subdivisions into months, weeks, days, hours, minutes, seconds, those are our inventions. And the clocks, the instruments that we developed, measure lengths of time in the same way that a tape measure or ruler will measure distances in space.
1: Yeah.
0: So just because you have a tape measure to measure the length of a table doesn't mean that span of space doesn't exist. It's not the tape measure doesn't bring it into existence. It's just giving us a number that makes some sense of that distance, you know, 1.5 meters, for example.
1: Yeah.
0: In the same way, a clock that says, you know, the start and finish time of a particular event is 1 hour, that hour existed whether we're using a clock to measure it.
1: Here's a question that I think I don't think anyone can satisfactorily answer, but when did it all begin? The answer is, I suppose, at the Big Bang, is it? That was 13.8 billion years ago. Was there any time before that, or is that a meaningless question?
0: Well, until a few years ago, a few decades ago maybe, it probably would have been regarded as a meaningless question, or certainly a question that's not part of physics, or maybe metaphysics or even religion. But

0: if you just go by our current best theory of time, which is Einstein's general theory of relativity, now this was a theory he developed 10 years after his 1905 big year. That's the 1905 relativity theory is called Einstein's special theory.
1: Yeah.
0: And it's about the speed of light and E equals MC squared and time is the fourth dimension and so on. In his general theory, 1915, he brings gravity in and describes gravity beyond Newton's picture of just things, apples falling and so on. And in general relativity, time started at the Big Bang. That's the moment, the earliest moment of time. And there was no time before the Big Bang because there was no time to embed the word before in. The simplest way I have of explaining it is if I say to you, walk to the South Pole, and when you get to the South Pole, keep heading south.
1: Okay.
0: A meaningless concept, right? Because at the South Pole, every step you take will take you back north again,
1: yes,
0: whichever direction you walk. So just as the South Pole is the furthest point south on the surface of the Earth, the Big Bang is the earliest moment of time. That's general relativity will say time had a beginning and space had a beginning, and that was the event that we call the Big Bang. But of course now there are new theories coming about saying that, well, maybe general relativity isn't the whole story. Maybe there was a time before the Big Bang. Maybe our universe is just a bubble in a much larger, higher dimensional multiverse in which lots of universes are popping in and out of existence all the time. So the Big Bang was simply the moment in which
1: our universe
0: was formed, but there was a time before it when our universe didn't exist, and maybe stretching back to infinity in the past. It's still metaphysics in the sense that it's really hard to design an experiment to prove this.
1: This is the idea that there are an infinite number of universes, and therefore, that's right, this question again is meaningless because it's infinite.
0: Yeah,
1: well,
0: yeah. And it solves some problems, but it's really hard to call it proper science when you don't know how to prove or disprove that idea.
1: No, you can't. 1-300-800-222 is the number. Tara's in the truck, and you have a lot of time to think in the truck.
2: Oh, lots of time. No, I've got something a little bit quirky for you.
1: Go on.
2: All right, let's take a longitudinal line.
1: Yeah.
2: We have one person 200 miles south of the equator, one person 200 miles north of the equator. Now, both of these people are experiencing parallel time, same time but in parallel realities.
1: Yeah.
2: Okay. All right. Now, do you see at some point in the future where that fabric of time can be pinched and be able to step sideways in time? So I'm not talking about going forward in time. I'm not talking about going backwards in time. But what about going sideways through time?
0: Oh, gee whiz. Interesting concept. Well, in physics, what we would say is that forwards and backwards and sideways, and indeed up and down, are the three directions that we imagine are possible in space. So that's why we say space is three-dimensional, because you can move in three different directions or right angles to each other. But our current theories of physics anyway, I'm not saying that that is the ultimate truth and we're not going to come up with something new in the future, but our current theories say that there is only one dimension of time. Now, one dimension is a line, and so that line can have a forwards and backwards, but there is no sideways off the line. So if we think of time as one-dimensional, and certainly that's what, for example, relativity theory tells us, then we're constrained to only moving along that line, up and down, forwards and backwards. There is no sideways that is possible. You need a second dimension to move sideways. So that would only be possible if it turns out the time is two-dimensional, or maybe even more than that. And at the moment, we don't have any theories that are sort of valid or respected or agreed upon with the consensus of physicists that are anything more than one-dimensional time.
1: So
2: if you have different people along that longitudinal line, they're all experiencing time at the same time, but in different parallel realities.
0: Well, okay. I mean, if they're all existing in different

0: times, then that's you're basically getting very close to Einstein's idea of all times being equally real. So for any one of those people, they say, I'm now, and people on one side of me are in my past, people on the other side of me are in my future, right? So they're all in different times. But one of those people will say, no, you're in my future, I'm not in your past. My time is the real now, not yours. And so this idea that Einstein tells us that all times coexist would suggest that every time can be regarded as a now for someone, despite the fact that we feel our now is special.
1: Yeah. Thanks, Sarah. That's an interesting concept. One of my texters says, so true, the Western version of time is a dogma. Numbers mean nothing. Time as a concept is irrelevant. Ask an Aboriginal person about their version, says Glenn from Port Elliot. It's a pointless argument. Live in the moment that you were given as a gift to be alive. Don't overthink it. Well, this is something we might return to, actually, towards the end, in ways you think about time. All right, we've talked about the beginning of time. Margaret from Brisbane wants to ask a question too. G'day, Margaret.
2: Yes, good evening. Look, unfortunately, I came in a little bit late, and it's a very interesting conversation, and I hope it hasn't been answered because I would like an answer. You talk about the multi-dimension of time, the past, present, future coexisting, the idea of the angles, depending on which way you go. Well, how does it relate to the concept of determinism? And on a more individualized basis, the concept of predetermination.
1: Yeah.
2: What kind of agency does an individual have?
1: Very interesting question.
2: The future is predetermined.
1: Very interesting question, Margaret. If my future exists, how can I be exercising any free will at all?
2: Absolutely.
0: Yeah.
1: All right, Jim.
0: Right, well
1: Jim,
2: yeah, no,
1: Jim, you're up.
0: No, we haven't covered this, Margaret, so you haven't missed anything. It is a fascinating question, because this picture that Einstein tells us about all times coexisting in this what's called the block universe would suggest that if you could step outside of space-time, this is the so-called God's eye view, and see all moments in time just as you could see all points in space, then that would suggest that everything is indeed predetermined. Yeah. Everything is fixed. I would argue that because we can never have that omniscient view of reality, that we are embedded in space and time, the future for us, we may live in a deterministic universe that, given the state of the universe now, it will unfold in an inevitable way to a sort of a predetermined future. But the thing is, we can never determine what that future is. For us, the future will always, by definition, be unpredictable. You know, we can predict quite reliably that the sun will rise tomorrow because it did yesterday and the day before and the day before. Weather forecasters can predict if it's going to rain tomorrow. But you go further into the future, ask a weather forecaster, is it going to rain, or what is the exact temperature going to be on this day, on this date 10 years from now? Of course, they can't tell you precisely. So the further into the future you go, the less we're able to predict. So this has a bearing on what on free will itself. Most like-minded people, most people who agree with me, obviously, who are the most important people, I regard myself as what's called a compatibilist. Now, this is a philosophical view which suggests that, yes, we may live in a deterministic universe, but we still have free will, or certainly we have the illusion of free will, because what will be will inevitably be. But because we can never predict the future, for all intents and purposes, that future is open to us. The choices we make, you know, we have agency to make choices, and it doesn't matter if in the future we look back and say, oh, well, it was ever going to be thus. I was fated to do this based on the decisions that I made. Because we can't see the future, we are, for all intents and purposes, free to make our choices today. It seems a bit of a cop-out, But it sort of it worked, Jim, for me. Living in a deterministic universe, nevertheless having freedom.
1: Can you sit with that one, Margaret?
2: Yes. Philosophically, it almost seems a bit like a fool's paradise, because it means that whatever choices we make, we're making on a false assumption that somehow we have true individualized agency, whereas in the wider context, we really don't.

0: Yeah, but it's a very powerful illusion, and for me, that's good enough.
1: Thanks, Margaret. It's a great. I'm glad you raised it. It's a great topic. The idea that if everything exists, if it is every when at all, then what does it matter what we do? Because we're fated to do it anyway.
0: Yeah. Yeah.
1: Well, greater minds than ours, not yours, Jim, but greater minds than ours.
0: Oh, no, I don't know. That's all right. Greater
1: minds than ours have wrestled with this one, haven't they? From St. Augustine, well, from the Greeks to St. Augustine and onwards.
0: Indeed.
1: 1-300-800-222 is the number. Kate from Castle Hill. Hi, Kate.
2: Oh, hi. I have a quick question. I've heard someone say, oh, time isn't linear, or time is linear. But they say, well, time isn't linear. Can you explain that, please?
0: I've never really understood that question, because if there's just one dimension of time, you know, there's past, present and future, what would it mean if that line was curved or a straight line? So in physics, when I think of linear, I mean in a line, in a straight line. If you're moving along that line, it sort of doesn't matter if it winds and twists and bends, as long as it doesn't double up on itself and loop the loop. If time is one-dimensional, then by definition it's linear. Maybe I'm not understanding what people mean when they say linear. Maybe they mean that time could have higher dimensions, which is the point I'm making.
1: You're talking about time's arrow, are you, Kate?
2: Yes.
1: Yeah. Okay. Yeah, we talked a little bit about that earlier, didn't we?
0: Well, in that sense, yeah, time can be linear in the sense that it points in a particular direction, and that's what we experience. You know, the arrow of time. I mentioned earlier this Loschmidt's paradox about, you know, the laws of physics equations suggest that time could move in both directions. I argue quite strongly in my book that the arrow of time, the linearity or the direction of time, the irreversibility of time is embedded and baked into the universe. It's not just our perception.
1: Yeah.
0: And those equations that suggest that time can run forwards and backwards, well, they only apply to very special cases. The deeper, more fundamental answer is that time does have this arrow baked into reality.
1: Yeah. Thank you, Kate. one of my texters says, Phil, I've just popped you on. I'm going to roll a joint now, then this might make more sense.
0: it might help.
1: It may. Report back. Report back if you've got some insight and tell us whether that's the case or not. My guest is Jim Al-Khalili. Jim's a professor of physics and he's also a prolific author and radio host on the BBC as well. But he's written a tremendous book called On Time, The Physics That Makes the Universe Tick. And it's a really deep exploration of what time is. And it will bend your head, but in a good way. I promise you, some really, really fascinating fundamental questions here. 1-300-800-222 is the number. One of the things you measure is, you look at in your book is how we measure time and how incredibly short moments can actually be measured. What's the shortest time scale we can measure?
0: Well, we're getting into such tiny fractions of a second that it almost gets ridiculous. So we certainly know in modern technology now, you know, when you're thinking about, you know, the Olympic sprinters and you can measure to sort of thousandth of a second or in Formula One, Grand Prix racing, to thousandth of a second to, you know, lap times accuracy. And that's possible because we have developed more and more accurate clocks. But that is nothing compared with the most accurate clocks that we have developed in science, so-called atomic clocks. And they can measure things down to trillionths of a trillionth of a second, what's called a zeptosecond.
1: Zeptosecond.
0: I believe it's a zeptosecond is... listeners may correct me if I'm wrong, but I think it's a 10 to the power of minus 24 of a second. So 0.23 zeros, then one of a second. and you think, why? Why would anyone want to? But actually, there are processes in physics and chemistry that you need to know to that sort of accuracy. Atomic clocks actually are very useful in modern technology. One of the loveliest examples I always like to talk about is GPS. Anyone who uses Google Maps on your phone to locate where you are, what you're doing, you're making use of GPS technology. Essentially, you have satellites in orbit around the Earth, and they're sending radio signals that get picked up by your phone, and that to calculate where you are. But because of Einstein's theory of relativity, the clocks on board the satellites are running slightly faster than clocks on Earth, because gravity's weaker and gravity slows time down, Einstein tells us, and turns out that's true. So the clocks on board the satellites are ticking faster than clocks on Earth, but by these tiny, tiny fractions of a second. So you need atomic clocks to measure them. And then what they do is deliberately slow down the clocks on board the satellites ever so slightly, so they're ticking at the same rate as the slower running clocks on the surface of the Earth. If you didn't do this, if you ignored Einstein and said, what does he know? Load of theoretical nonsense. Don't believe it. Then Google Maps wouldn't work. You know, within a few hours, you'll be completely lost.
1: Oh, dear.
0: So you need this accuracy in modern technology. And there's lots of other examples in the modern world where we need to measure things to tiny, tiny, tiny fractions of a second accuracy.
1: Mm. A zeptosecond, says my texter. Gee, Groucho, Harpo and Chico must want that time back. I guess they would too. Soft Dog says a zeptosecond sounds like my sex life. Well, Soft Dog, we're not that kind of program. We can't do anything for you. 1-300-800-222 is the number. Jim Al-Khalil is my guest, and we're talking about time and his terrific new book, On Time, The Physics That Makes the Universe Tick. Does it, after all of this, let's take Paul. Paul from Allambie Heights has got a question too. G'day, Paul.
3: Hi, Phil. I'll only try to take up a zeptosecond of your time.
1: What a concept, eh? A zeptosecond.
3: Sticking with the metaphorical, metaphysical aspect of the discussion for a moment, and lounging on the idea of linear time. I remember reading a C.S. Lewis book, and he was talking about the concept of the eternal now. You know, one of the allusions is, you know, from the Bible, where, you know, God supposedly says, where Abraham was, I am. Mm. When Abraham was, I am. And he talks about the concept of the eternal now. And the way he describes it is as time having width as well as length in eternity. So there's a breadth to time as well as a length to it. How does your guest feel about that? Depiction, that visualization of time.
1: Jim, you've got less than a minute and a half to do this. But
0: okay. Well, I mean, in one sense, you know, length and breadth are these concepts similar to what another caller talked about moving sideways. So it requires time to have two dimensions. So it's like a surface, you know, has length and breadth. Whereas we do tend to think of time as only being linear, only having one direction, so it has no thickness to it. However, there is a thickness argument when it comes to what we mean by the precise present moment, the instant we call now. And there are reasons, both in terms of our experience of time and indeed time according to Einstein's relativity, where now isn't an infinitesimal moment of zero duration. It does have a width to it. There is a sort of an interval of time, some fraction of a second, that smears out the now. So the now isn't so sharp that it has some thickness to it, and that thickness can depend on things like relativity theory, how fast two people are moving relative to each other. Yeah. So there is an idea of thickness, but it's a thickness within that same direction, within the one dimension of time.
1: Yeah. All right, Paul, we're going to run out of time, but thank you. Thanks for the question. Bye-bye. Yes, well, Jim, thank you. It's been a terrific conversation. We can go on for hours. I'm convinced we're going to get to the bottom of it at some point.
0: Oh, good.
1: Jim Al-Khalili's been my guest, and his book is called On Time, The Physics That Makes the Universe Tick. It's available now, so check it out. Jim, appreciate your time. Thank you.
0: It's been a pleasure. Thank you.
1: What a conversation. 1-300-800-222. Keep that number handy because we're going to need it for the Mighty Challenge as well coming up. We've got the news breakdown coming up with Michael Pascoe straight after the news as well. Ian Verinder on the interest rate changes this week as well. Hope you can stay with us. ABC News now.
4: News, I'm Tanmaya Navada. Passengers who are on board a flight from Dubai to Tel Aviv have told Israeli media one of their pilots was stabbed before the flight was diverted to Saudi Arabia. The passengers say the crew asked for help restraining the attacker. The airport where the plane landed says both the captain and first officer sustained injuries. One of the passengers, Almog Itali, has described what happened.
5: I spoke with several people who were in the cockpit and there are quite a few versions. What is clear is that there were two pilots in the front. One stabbed the other, and there were two spare pilots who were supposed to operate the next flight. The relief pilots are European, one of them British, who entered and pulled the aircraft up and landed us in Saudi Arabia.
4: There's still some hope that inflation could be close to its peak despite a sharp jump in August. Headline inflation rose from 3.5% over the year to July to 4%, driven by a rise in housing and fuel costs. Stephen Kukulis from Market Economics says there are some mitigating circumstances behind the increase.
6: There was a 14.8% increase in petrol prices. That was partly a world price effect, but also the fact that excise cut was removed. The electricity prices continue to increase. But that, in fact, is partly the result, again, of the rebates coming to an end. So just got a few little skerricks that perhaps we've sort of negotiated the high point in this cycle.
4: Two people are on trial in the WA Supreme Court accused of murdering a woman in the state's southwest. David Weber reports.
7: Tara Marie Morrison died after suffering multiple stab wounds in Broadwater in April 2024. Hannah Louise Glover and James Anthony Sorgiovanni are on trial, accused of murdering her in their home. The Supreme Court heard Ms. Morrison suffered dozens of injuries. The court was told screaming could be heard, lasting about half an hour. The court was also told Hannah Glover made admissions to a woman in prison, saying Mr. Sorgiovanni had held the victim and multiple knives had been used. But Ms. Glover's lawyer told the court it was Mr. Sorgiovanni who was the killer, while his lawyer said he was affected by drugs and Ms. Glover was the frenzied attacker.
4: Almost a decade since London's deadly Grenfell Tower fire disaster, police have asked prosecutors to consider charging 54 people and 20 companies and organisations. In June 2017, a refrigerator electrical fault sparked a fire which killed 72 people, including 18 children, in the 23-storey social housing building in North Kensington. The public inquiry's final report in 2024 partially blamed the disaster on the companies involved in fitting the exterior with flammable cladding. 2 years on, police are asking prosecutors to consider charges, including corporate manslaughter and gross negligence manslaughter, as well as health and safety offences. The wife of a human rights activist that's been charged with terrorism offences in Vietnam says she's very worried about her husband. The Vietnamese government says it's arrested Melbourne man Hip Tran, who's a member of pro-democracy group Viet Tan, which is listed as a terrorist organisation in the country. He's been charged with planning to carry out terrorist activities. His wife, Chloe Dang, says she hasn't had any contact with him.
8: Yesterday I found out, just like on the news from Vietnam, that he in the until now, we still don't know where his health exactly and how his well-being as well.
4: Long-serving ABC finance presenter Alan Kohler has announced his retirement after a 31-year career at the public broadcaster. Kohler has been one of Australia's most influential journalists and previously worked as the editor of the Australian Financial Review and The Age. He's well known for signing off his 7pm reports with "And That's Finance," and including a gag or two. He says he's always trying to brighten up the news.
9: I try to do that and I think people like it. I mean, I've always had the philosophy in journalism that if you leave people with a smile on their face, they'll be more inclined to come back and read or watch you the next day.
4: And in sport, injured Penrith Panthers halfback Nathan Cleary has accepted his first Dally M medal for the NRL's best player, while Brisbane fullback Tamika Upton has been awarded the Women's Award for the first time in four seasons. Cleary led the count for the majority of the season, finishing with 67 votes ahead of Cronulla's Braden Trindle and Panthers teammate Dylan Edwards. Cleary wasn't in attendance, instead delivering his acceptance speech via video message after breaking his leg in Sunday's elimination final loss to Newcastle. Gold Coast coach Cara Murphy has been named the NRLW Coach of the Year. You're up to date with the latest on ABC News.
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2: Yes, well, hello, and how are you? Philip Clark with you on ABC Radio. This is Nightlife. We are right around the country on the local radio network. Wherever you are, you should be getting us loud and clear. No transmission issues tonight, so everything should be hunky-dory. 1-300-800-222 is my number. Text 0467-922-702. It's 6 past 11 Eastern time, speaking of time. 6 past 9 in Western Australia, 24 to 11 in South Australia and the Northern Territory. I'll put that conversation about time with Jim Kalili up as a podcast a bit later. I hope you found it interesting. It's fascinating, isn't it? It kind of does your head in a bit, but it's one of those conversations which you can incorporate a whole lot of belief systems, I think, as well as science in. Thanks for all the texts as well. The only time the machine makes sense is the one in the movie Idiocracy. Worth a watch. Okay. Thanks for another mind-boggling subject. Steve from Wadi Alex says the zeptosecond has to be an upcoming answer in the Mighty Challenge. It does too. I love that. The zepto. Did you catch that? The zeptosecond. 10 to the minus 24th of a second. They can measure it. 1-300-800-222. Text 0467-922-702. Coming up in this hour, the Bright Nightlife News Breakdown with Michael Pascoe, Economics with Ian Verinder, and... Would it be a good idea if everyone was forced to exercise at work? Would it make a difference to productivity and outcomes? They're doing an experiment at a hospital to figure this out. We'll talk about that in this hour as well. Let's kick things off with the Nightlife News Breakdown.
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2: Well, on top of the decision yesterday by the Reserve Bank Board to raise interest rates for the fourth time this year to a 15-year high, some more challenging economic data out today. Headline inflation jumped to 4% in the year to August, driven by higher fuel prices, although it was slightly lower than the 4.1% inflation that economists were predicting. But nevertheless, a significant jump compared to the previous month's result of 3.5%, and it was well outside the Reserve Bank's inflation target of 2-3%. Remember that one? There was perhaps a reassuring stat in amongst today's figures, the trimmed mean inflation. The RBA's preferred measure of underlying inflation, when they strip out volatile things like fuel, remains steady at 3.6% for the third month in a row. Well, like he did yesterday, Treasurer Jim Chalmers explained that he sees the war in the Middle East and the high oil prices associated with it as the main reason for higher inflation.
3: These numbers confirm that the overwhelming reason why inflation went up in August was higher global oil prices. In fact, all of the increase in annual headline inflation was from higher fuel costs and the unwinding of last year's energy rebates.
2: Well, he would say that, I suppose, wouldn't he? Coalition leader Angus Taylor, though, says the government can't blame yesterday's interest rate hike and inflation rises entirely on the war in the Middle East, and that government spending is a significant cause.
4: This has been homegrown inflation. We have the highest interest rates now of any developed country outside of Iceland. We are seeing very specific factors here for Australia. Now, if all of the spending that the government has committed to since they've been in government was offset, we would have a $22 billion surplus right now.
2: And the opposition leader also suggested some of the expenditure that he was critical of.
5: Corporate welfare programs, big company grants that are not necessary in a time like this. A climate bureaucracy which has overseen no substantial reductions in emissions. A housing bureaucracy where the number of houses getting built has gone backwards. And we see non-Australians getting access to subsidies for home deposits.
2: Well, leading the Nightlife News Breakdown tonight is Michael Pascoe, financial journalist, independent commentator and author of the memoir, The Summertime of Our Dreams. Michael, good evening to you. Welcome back to Nightlife.
6: Always a pleasure to be here.
2: Well, the RBA again uses interest rates to counter inflation and varying causes according to who you ask. Jim Chalmers blames the war. Angus Taylor blames government spending and mismanagement. Others say it's wage rises. What's your understanding of the RBA decision-making this time?
6: Oh, there's always lots of blame to go around when something's not absolutely tickety blue, isn't it? One thing we know, it is not wage rises. And that was, I think, a highlight of yesterday's media conference and a speech by one of the RBA board members a week ago, Ian Ross, where he actually took a swipe at the financial press, who are somewhat fixated with the idea of we're in, you know, running forever in danger of a wages spiral. And he totally destroyed that myth. He really did have a slap. He didn't name the obvious candidates, but everyone knows who they are. I put it to the governor yesterday and said, do you agree with him? And she concurred. Wages are not driving up inflation in this country, despite the whinges from the obvious candidates who would like wages to never go up, of course. So beyond that, it's a complicated picture. Yes, if the government was not running a deficit, that would be less pressure on inflation. It also would mean that we wouldn't have much economic growth. You know, we've got economic growth about 2%, and the government deficit represents about sort of 1.6, depending on how you measure it, of the economy. So if the government wasn't running a deficit, we would be running danger of a recession. So, look, it's not easy. It is complicated, and there is plenty of blame left over from what the previous government left behind and what this government has perhaps overspent on several areas that they're sort of trying to pull back, and yet they're continuing to plough ahead and spend vastly more on things like AUKUS. So, you know, this is always the political question. You know, it's a quote from a European Union politician who said, "We know what to do, we just don't know how to get elected if we do it." And that is a problem for all sides of politics.
2: Yes, it's an eternal truth in politics, isn't it? Look, this so-called trimmed mean has been steady. This is where an inflation measure that cuts out volatile energy costs, fuel and so on. What are you seeing as the chances of another rate rise in November anyway?
6: Look, how long have we got to talk about this, and can we go back to Economics 101? Because forecasting the future is always difficult, much easier to do the past. The trim mean and the headline, I always find it interesting to see which figure people seize upon. And obviously those who are running a campaign against the government seize on whatever one is highest. Not very long ago, they were seizing on the trim mean, but when the headline was low, they were seizing on the trim mean. Now they're seizing on the headline. So let's cut through. The problem with the trim mean is that it is still too high and it is steady. What you've got to remember about monetary policy is that it comes with a whopping great lag. It takes a year for an interest rate move to really flow through the economy. The economy in several key areas is actually slowing. Discretionary spending is not great. On a lot of the parts, when you break down the bits of inflation where it was, some parts of it are saying, well, you know, things are happening because those other three interest rate rises are having an effect. Confidence is a key issue here, and confidence has been bashed, and you can see that in the housing market. So what's going to happen next? The money market is saying there might be another rate rise in November, but it is not nearly as convinced of that as much of the commentary it is. And you know, I've written a piece for Michael West Media pointing out that for some of us, and I'm one of the lucky 25-odd percent, who don't have debt,

0: Reserve Bank is making us richer. It's making me richer. By putting up interest rates, I'm getting more money because I do have some savings and investments that go up when interest rates go up. And I've actually got more money to splash around, which comes to the problem of monetary policy of putting up interest rates being a very blunt and not terribly intelligent instrument.
1: Yeah. We've spoken before about alternatives on the program and with you too, and have been speaking some more in, over recent weeks about this too. I mean, there are other and maybe better ways to do it. I mean, alterations to the GST have often been mentioned. You know, Michelle Bullock's rapidly on her way to becoming as popular as the previous governor, I suspect. Do you think she ought to be showing some leadership and saying, look, you know, this is, there are limited things that we can do, and putting it back on the government to take some action themselves?
0: Michelle Bullock is very careful with her wording, and she has been running a consistent line. I think if you read some of the more prominent mainstream media this morning, you would have got the impression she ramped up pressure on the government. She didn't. She repeated what she's been saying for a while. What I find disappointing about the RBA is that they have a whole pile of economists. They could be putting some of them to work to do some theoretical work on alternatives to just putting up interest rates as the only thing that they are allowed to do. But if the RBA, with its vast resources, can't do some theoretical work about alternatives, who the hell can? And in terms of productivity, the RBA's productivity has gone way down. They've employed a whole pile more people and they clearly aren't doing a better job.
1: No.
0: You know, how do you measure what they do anyway?
1: Mm.
0: So that idea of an alternative to the blunt instrument, which It has broader implications than just bashing people with a mortgage, but the people with the mortgage get the sharp end of the spear. Other things happen, but those people who, particularly those who've taken out a mortgage just in the last 5 or so years, they get an absolutely unequal part of the burden of trying to pull back demand.
1: They do.
0: Whereas, you know, the other ideas are being floated. When we're at this situation of raising rates, other ideas do come to the surface and people wave flags and say, what if, for example, you were to make workers contribute to their superannuation when we're trying to take money out of the economy? What if we repeat what we have done in the past, everyone's forgotten it, of actually bringing in a temporary tax surcharge to spread the burden more equally than just relying on those who are most exposed to interest rates? It came up in the press conference yesterday. You know, Governor Bullock was admitting that, yes, people who have money are making more money. But one of the curious ways they try to justify monetary policy is saying it's an incentive to save more rather than spend. Maybe.
1: Maybe.
0: Look, you know, the Pasco household, we are fortunate, you know, we're old boomers and we've done okay. We really do have investments that yield more money and they're yielding very nicely. Thank you very much, Governor. Too bad about the people at the sharp end.
1: Exactly. All right. The Greens have changed their leader after an 11-member Greens party room meeting today. Senator David Shoebridge is the new federal Greens leader. The leadership team was renewed entirely. There's a new deputy, Senator Steph Hodgkins-May, replacing Senator Maureen Faruqi. David Shoebridge was very excited about the whole thing. I suppose you'd expect him to. And he was even joyful about the changes.
2: We're here to beat down One Nation, and we're here to replace Labor and return hope and faith to politics. Can I also say, I am so grateful for the support of the Greens Party Room today. I said before, if you'd asked me earlier this week, would we expect to be here, I would have said no. Our party was rock solid behind Larissa. But I can't tell you how much of a joy it is going to be over the next 18 months. A lot of hard work, but what a joy it is.

0: to be working with my colleague, Steph.
1: Well, there you go. He explained the mission he sees for himself and the Greens.
0: Politics is here to serve Australians. We want to deliver that hope. We will deliver that hope. This is the moment for the Greens to fill the vacuum that has been left by the Labor Party rushing to the right. We know that One Nation didn't create itself. It's the classic post turtle. Sits on a post. You know it didn't get there itself. You wonder what it's doing there. Labor has created the circumstances for One Nation, and Labor is not the answer. The Greens, the progressive alternative. We're here to beat down One Nation, and we're here to replace Labor and return hope and faith to politics.
1: What do you reckon? The post turtle, it's not new to me, but anyway, Michael, a good choice for the Greens. What do you make of the Greens anyway, and particularly Mr. Senator Shoebridge's performance since he became a senator in 2022?
2: Look, there are a number of things there, Phil. One is there have been two standout performers for the Greens in the Senate. One is Shoebridge, the other one is Barbara Pocock, but she's retiring. Senator Faruqi has demonstrated with her dummy spit that, no, she really wouldn't have been a good choice.
1: Yeah.
2: Is not leadership material the way she's behaved when she lost the vote. That happens in politics. And instead of sucking it up and working for the Greens, Shoebridge has been a good performer. He's been a very strong performer in the Senate, in Senate estimates along the way. What happens next is interesting. You know, I have a tendency to play devil's advocate on any issue.
1: Yes.
2: There has been, all this criticism of the Greens. You know, the Greens, they were on 12% at the last year, and they're still only on 12%. The major parties should be so lucky. The Greens have kept what they had. It's not enough. They haven't been able to capitalise on the collapse of in support for the Coalition and Labor. They haven't picked up the Labor votes that maybe you would think they should. Shoebridge, I think, is their best bet of actually getting some of those votes, of making a stand. And, frankly, our politics need it. Mm. When you have the two major parties diving the way they are and the populism of One Nation with its lack of policy and quite frankly, dangerous potential outcomes, it would be good to have an alternative if you want to have a protest vote. We'll see what the electorate decides.
1: Speaking of what the electorate's deciding, I know there are polls out most days, but the latest Guardian Essential poll has the Coalition's primary vote down 4 points since last month to 22%. They're now at its equal lowest ebb in the Essential poll. Labor's got 29, One Nation's primary vote up to 25. They're pretty damaging, though, for Coalition figures, aren't they? Angus Taylor has not given them a bounce, has he?
2: He hasn't given them a bounce, and he's trying hard, and he's sounding more and more like One Nation as they try to get that bounce on various issues. I think we are at a fascinating... the next election is going to be... It's 20 months away, and there are a number of things that could happen there. The Liberal Party, on the present polling numbers, could the Liberal Party turn into the DLP? And for most of our listeners who aren't old enough to know that reference, when the Labor Party split back in the 1950s, the DLP became this little rump that attracted enough votes to really keep the Liberal Party in power. It damaged Labor and helped keep the Liberals in power in a number of close elections. On the polling figures, the Liberal Party's on its way to end up like the DLP. And what does that mean for Australian politics? I think it's very unhealthy. Obviously, there's a fair percentage of the population who thinks otherwise and thinks that that's a wonderful thing.
1: Indeed. All right, Michael, always good to talk. Appreciate it. Thank you.
2: My pleasure.
1: Michael Pascoe, financial journalist, independent commentator, filing for Michael West Media and author of the memoir The Summertime of Our Dreams, leading the Nightlife News Breakdown tonight. Nightlife.

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1: Yes, thanks for the texts too. The RBA is doing its job of controlling the behaviour of the wealthy by controlling behaviour of the rest of us. Retailers always want 10% increase in sales even when profits are good. I know, I work for one, says my texter. Steve from Frankston says, the hope in Green's post-materialist desires isn't something shared by the bulk of people in outer suburbia or country Australia trying to navigate traffic jams to pay off their house and bills last time I checked. Yeah, no, it's interesting. So the Greens, of course, they've kind of sat there as a... We could talk about this later in issues of the day. They've sort of sat there, haven't they, on 9 to 12% or so. Never have really moved outside that box particularly. I don't know what Mr. Senator Shoebridge thinks they can or what policies might be articulated to make them do that. 1-300-800-222. Paul from Marrickville says, the financial news is just as abstruse as your previous time and space philosophy news. Sometimes, isn't it? Yeah. Yes, is Angus going to keep the bastards honest? Soft dog. Maybe. I'll talk to Ian Verinder about the bond war against... US President Donald Trump next up in our economics look. And also, if you exercise regularly at work, would your productivity be better? They're going to try and measure it. Here's Macy Gray.

Yes, Macy Gray, interesting artist who had a massive hit with that song, I Try. She's still working and recording.

0: 1-300-800-222 is my number if you would like to get a hold of us. My text says, Michael Pascoe claimed investments are up, but my superannuation dropped, presumably due to the Iraq war, and hasn't regained the amount it lost. No, well, I think you're not alone there in your super, because it happened to everyone, pretty much. The September losses in the market pretty much wiped out all the gains for the year. It's been pretty slim pickings. Anyway, there's 3 months left of the year. If you believe the AI boosters, it's all going to get better. But your super is not peculiar in that way to my text. Put your names on the text and then we can have a chat with each other. A lot of labelling Australia's economic situation as the Trump recession, says my texter, maybe. Let's talk to Ian Verinder about it all.
1: Economics.
0: Joining us for a look at economics is the ABC's chief business correspondent, Ian Verinder. Ian, good evening to you. Welcome to Nightlife.
2: Evening, Phil. Good to be here.
0: What's the latest on the bond market and the concerns about what's going on? We'll get to interest rates here in Australia in a moment. We were just talking to Michael Pascoe about that a short while ago. But the bond market's been ominous for a while. A lot of people have been extremely worried about it. What's your take at the moment?
2: Look, for the past month or so, global bond markets have really been hammering the US dollar and US interest rates in particular. And it's really quite a turnaround from the situation of just a year ago. I mean, this is the second time bond markets have attacked the Trump administration. The first time was after the Liberation Day tariffs in April last year, and they essentially forced Trump to really kind of back down on the tariff announcement at that stage, and he had to then take it very, very carefully from then on. But in the past month or so, things have really gotten out of hand, and there's been a couple of catalysts for it. One is the passing of the US $40 trillion debt mark, which signaled to a lot of investors globally that the Trump administration's handling of the US economy was running anything short of what is normally required as or classed as responsible, and the level of debt that's blowing up within the US economy and being fueled, of course, by an inflation problem and the rise in fuel costs as a result of the Iran war. There's a lot of faith that's been lost in the US dollar. There's quite a few factors that have gone into this, and there's essentially a loss of faith and a loss of trust in the US dollar and in the US to lead the global economy.
0: But the US is the world's global currency. Where does, in a world where you're cutting the hawsers, as it were, from stability, where does that leave things?
2: Well, it leaves everybody in quite a deal of conflict. Now, US, the debt levels on US government bonds have risen enormously. The yield on US government bonds have risen enormously in the past few months. They were at around about 4.25%, and they've risen above 5% for 10-year government bonds, now to about 5.25% and even a little bit higher. And what that is suggesting is that investors now want a bigger return on their cash. So America is the world's biggest market for money, and it's got a huge debt problem, as we just said, $40 trillion that needs to be financed. Right. And investors are now saying, well, there's a higher risk now that America may not be able to repay that money. I mean, we are sure that they will repay it, but we want a premium for that. So they're essentially forcing the US government to pay a higher rate of interest on its debt. And, of course, when you've got a debt level of that level, that magnitude, where you force the interest rate up and it becomes an even bigger burden. And what has happened now, of course, is that the interest bill, the annual interest bill on US government debt, is now one of the biggest expenditures in the US budget. So it's becoming a snowballing effect, really. And, you know, of course, Donald Trump has been insisting that that the U.S. needs lower interest rates, and he's installed a new head of the U.S. Federal Reserve specifically to do that, Kevin Warsh, but at the most recent

0: We saw it in the UK a couple of years ago when Liz Truss, the UK Prime Minister, very short-lived Prime Minister, her Treasurer, her Chancellor of the Exchequer, tried to introduce a budget that the markets hated, and that budget was essentially dismissed, and Liz Truss lost the Prime Ministership as a result of that. Philip Lowe in Australia a couple of years ago during the pandemic, shortly after the pandemic, decided to try and keep interest rates at a very, very low level for 2 to 3 years and was promising, while doing as much as he could to ensure that this would happen, the bond markets beat him. And so the Reserve Bank of Australia had to give up that that strategy. Now, the very same thing is happening in America right now, where the markets are essentially telling the US government that they are going to have to raise interest rates. And the thing is, the US is the country that leads the world when it comes to monetary policy. And so if interest rates in the US rise, they rise around the world. And so it's one of the really interesting factors and worrying factors, I guess, for countries like Australia, where we're desperately trying to get interest rates down, we're trying to get inflation down, but this trend from America is likely to trickle through to Australia.
1: Yeah. So that's what, well, I suppose that was my next question. What's the influence? What's this? What are these events going to have on interest rates in our country?
0: Well, you know, Australian banks borrow quite a bit of money from the US. Our mortgages are set to a large extent by, what competitive price banks can raise cash at. Now, they raise cash, obviously, through deposits in Australia as well, but they also borrow offshore. And so if international borrowing costs rise, it does, impact Australians as well. And so, this is what I was saying before, that, the amount that we pay for our interest, to borrow money, is set by a market. And, central banks have a big role to play in setting those interest rates, but it is a market. And the market often beats the central banks. So if this continues in the States, and it's been going on, it was happening again last night where interest rates were rising in the States again. This has been just a trend now for a month, and it's really quite unprecedented for an attack from bond markets to take place over such an extended period and at such intensity. So there is a bit of a showdown happening. I mean, the market is operating orderly. What it's seeing is that America's debt is out of control and it needs to bring it back under control.
1: Yeah, all right. ominous times ahead, perhaps. Ian, the interest rate decisions interest rate decisions by the Reserve Bank over the last day or so have ignited the debate yet again about interest rate policy in this country and whether or not it actually works or not, and what the alternatives are. The Reserve Bank's not exactly covering itself with public approbation at the moment, is it?
0: Well, I mean, they've got very little choice. They've only got one tool to work with, and that is interest rates. So,
1: what did you make of Michelle Bullock's statement yesterday that she'd be okay to proceed with organising a recession if that was necessary?
0: Well, that's not the preferred option, clearly, and she said that that's not what they want to do. Yeah. But if they need to keep or bring interest rates down into a level in which they're comfortable, that they would have to do that. Now, at the moment, we've got very, very low growth, and it's going to be very difficult for them to bring interest rates down to the level that they want, and that's between 2 and 3%, without tipping us into recession. The one saving grace that we have at the moment is that unemployment is still relatively strong. The employment market is still very relatively strong. Our unemployment rate is below 5%, and well below 5%. It used to be that 5% was considered to be the natural rate of unemployment. So we do have that on our side, and hopefully we don't lose too many more jobs. She did make the point as well, though, that over the course of the past year, about 1 million jobs have been created, and the unemployment rate has crept up. So often, having a higher unemployment rate doesn't necessarily mean that people do lose their jobs. It means that the amount of job creation doesn't take place as fast as possible. At the moment, we've got record levels of participation in the

0: jobs market, and that is what is driving higher unemployment in this country rather than people losing their jobs. I mean, even the most recent figures, we saw the unemployment rate rise from 4.5 to 4.6%, but 40,000 jobs were created during that month. So you can actually have continued jobs growth and a higher unemployment rate. I mean, it gets down to the number of people within the country who are actually looking for work.
1: Mm. Always good to talk, Ian. Appreciate it. Thank you.
0: Thanks, Phil.
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1: Paul from Plandon's has just texted in saying best wishes to Alan Kohler on his next adventure too. No, did you catch up with this news that Alan Kohler is going to hang up the mic at the end of the year? Not just yet, but he's done finance off the back of the national ABC 7pm news bulletin for a long time. Hey, he's been one of our key guests here on the program from time to time in the first hour too. We've had Alan on talking economics and asking him questions and so on, and fielding your questions. It's been lots of fun. No, look, I think, well, he's he's had a tremendous innings, and in his 70s now, he decided to hang up the mic, and good on him too. Well, I'll try and get him on before the end of the year, just to reflect on some of that time. That would be fun. We'll do that. Make a note to self and and to Alan as well. But good luck to you, mate. And let's talk on the program. Here's the Doobies.

0: Yeah, Doobie Brothers and What a Fool Believes. Just catching up with the news. I don't know whether you've caught up with this about this stabbing on a commercial flight from Dubai to Tel Aviv. There'll be some more in the news about it, but it may have been a hijacking. We're just trying to figure it out. But the plane has landed, but not before one of the pilots tried to stab one of the others. Dear, oh dear, I know. Let's talk about health and whether exercise might make you more healthy at work.
1: Health.
0: What if your boss actually told you to stop working for 30 minutes and go and exercise? Well, that's exactly what's happening at Nepean Hospital, where around 100 healthcare workers are going to take part in a world-first trial, giving them a dedicated 30-minute exercise break during their working day. They can walk, use the stairs, or wait for this, put on a VR headset and play virtual tennis, boxing or bowling. Okay. The idea is to find out if 30 minutes of exercise during the workday can change more than just your fitness. That exercise, and well, also whether exercise breaks at work might mean better heart health and mental well-being, also improve productivity. Leading the 12-month trial is cardiologist Dr. Faraz Pathan. He's a senior research fellow and head of heart research at Nepean. Dr. Faraz, good evening to you. Welcome to Nightlife.
2: Good evening, Philip. I'm glad to be on.
0: This might sound like common sense. We know exercise is good for everything. It's good for physical and mental health. What's the thinking about doing it at work rather than before or after?
2: Look, you've hit the nail on the head. Exercise is the one silver bullet. It is good for everything. But the problem is 60% of us don't get enough exercise. What is that? The World Health Organization defines that as 150 minutes per week. I don't know about you, Philip, but there are weeks, multiple weeks, where I don't hit that benchmark because why? We get busy. Work is busy, but we're not just workers, right? We are family members.
0: Sure, exactly. But when you say 150 minutes a week, I mean, you mean of dedicated exercise as opposed to, incidental walking?
2: Moderate to vigorous intensity physical exercise. That's when we get the biggest bang for our buck. That's not to minimize incidental activity. That's not to minimize walking. But that moderate intensity where your heart rate's up, you can't sustain a conversation, that level of activity, we're just not getting enough of it.
0: Yeah, see, I don't think most people are working. I've got 2.5 hours a week to dedicate to themselves.
2: Exactly. And Phil, what does this lead to? This leads to the epidemic of problems that can be traced back to not enough physical activity. We talk about people living with obesity, diabetes. Downstream, what I see as a cardiologist is heart disease. You know, every day, every week in the news, there are conversations about not enough hospital beds. And we need as a society to focus on prevention, but not, Philip, prevention with a little p, where we tell people, hey, go get more diet and exercise, but we don't actually give them the opportunity to. But prevention with a capital P, prevention that doesn't ask for forgiveness or permission, but gives people the opportunity to take on healthy lifestyle behaviors.
0: How much exercise can you realistically get from a 30-minute break?
2: That's a really good question because you have to take into account the time they're going to leave from work, exercise, and get back. I think you're probably only going to fit in about 20 minutes of exercise.
0: Max.
2: But let's say that if you do that over a week, that's 20 minutes every day for 5 days.
0: Unless they did chair yoga, Faraz.
2: You know what? There is something to say for any type of movement. And the people we're going to be recruiting are people who self-identify to say, I'm not getting enough exercise. Mm-hmm. And doing something is better than nothing. What we're saying is, hey, we could do more. We can go up flights of stairs. I call this a stairway to a healthy heart, not, Philip, a stairway to heaven.
0: Yeah.
2: Right? We're going to get people who have never used, and we've done this before in our pilot study, gym equipment and build their muscle mass. And also, as you mentioned, exergaming, where people will put on a VR headset or even use the Nintendo Wii and actually just get moving to help them get their circulation growing, their endorphins up, their mood better, and hopefully at the end of the trial, perhaps be in better physical shape.
0: And this is the idea because you've got a captive group here, I suppose, have you? That you'll be able to measure this quite accurately, will you, as to whether or not it made any difference at all?
2: Well, when you look at the literature on workplace health

0: prevention programs, it's very varied. And what is lacking is good randomized controlled diet. And I'm sure, you know, you've talked about this on the Health and Nightlife segment. Our gold standard for evidence, which compels us to do things, is a randomized controlled trial. So we're going to have half our workers undertake the intervention for the whole year, and the other half will only start in the last 6 months. And we're going to look at their body composition, their exercise capacity, their physical health, mental health, and strength with the tools we have. Because, Philip, what we're suggesting is a radical, almost extraordinary level of change in workplace culture. And what I can tell you is that extraordinary change demands with it an extraordinary burden of proof to be met. Mm. And what we're hoping to do with this trial is to meet, exceed that burden of proof so we can change the conversation around work.
1: So tell me what you're hoping at the end of this, you'd be able to say, look, we've got a measurable impact on productivity or work performance.
0: Ah, so you've asked a really good question there. So look, the productivity question, we're going to look at it from process evaluation. We're going to actually interview the managers who are overseeing these workers, the workers themselves. We're going to ask about absenteeism as well. However, in a study with just 100 or so participants, we're not going to be able to look at productivity. That's a much larger study from a macroeconomic lens, right? This one's going to tell us, if we do this, over the course of 6 months in a year, do people turn up? Do they actually attend these exercise sessions or leave and go eat fish and chips, for example? It's going to tell us if people are physically stronger and better. So it's going to answer, because we ran this in a pilot study and the results were remarkable, but the pilot study was the same group before and after, and that generates a hypothesis. It's interesting, but we have to prove it in this randomized controlled trial.
1: Don't we already know this? I mean, don't we already know that increasing exercise rates has a measurable impact on people's health?
0: We know this. We don't know if we give people time in their work days to exercise in a randomized control fashion that's going to lead to an improvement, because it's predicated on the fact that the hospital is a busy environment. Are they going to be able to turn up to these exercise sessions? How many of those sessions are they going to turn up to? When they turn up to these sessions, are they going to get a benefit from it, or are they going to be too distracted? And that's the questions that we're going to look to answer in this trial.
1: From an employer's perspective, if staff are spending 30 minutes exercising, or supposed to be, during the working day, does the business actually get that time back?
0: Oh, I love this question. Philip, I'm going to, if you allow me, I'm going to go a little bit tangential, because this question presupposes a dichotomy that giving your staff time to exercise effectively means you're losing that staff member.
1: Yeah.
0: And I'm going to tell you a story about two woodsmen, ruggedly handsome, muscled like a way tree chopping gets you, who chop trees every day, both of them. The only distinguishing factor between the two of them is that one disappears for an hour and comes back. And at the end of every single day, every single week, the one that disappears for an hour chops more wood. So eventually the other bloke loses it and says, you know, what's going on? You go away for an hour, yet you still always chop more wood than me. What do you actually do? What's your secret? And you know what his response is, Phil? He says, I go home and I sharpen my axe. And our brain, our body is an axe. And maintaining it, sharpening it, is perhaps what this half an hour exercise break may achieve, is increased productivity. So if we look at it from a lens of just, hey, we're losing half an hour, the person you get back may be brighter, more switched on. And if you're in a corporate environment, that may be missing up, picking up that little line in the contract that's going to save you $100 million. If you're a nurse on the ward, that might be picking up an observation that is going to save your father's life, right? So I do think that we need to pull back and say, hey, the results could be in a different direction, where we actually get a healthier, happier, more engaged workforce, that we get less absenteeism, perhaps less what we call presenteeism, which is turning up and not being your best self. Because I don't know about you, but there are days I know I'm on, and there are days where I'm like, you know what, I just feel a bit more sluggish. And what if this level of exercise is our antidote? What if it is a solution to increase productivity? So they may not only get it back, they may get a lot more back than what we expected. But that's something we will look at through absenteeism and reports, but also through the managers' exit surveys.
1: How are you going to make sure that they actually go and exercise rather than just you know.
0: Go down to the TAB. Go down to TAB, get a smoke or have fish and chips with extra gravy. Look, we can't. We can't police people. We can give them the time. We will be marking their attendance and we will be analysing them to the groups that they were randomised, right? And this is what a real-world trial looks like. A clinical trial is a test kitchen, Philip, and if what is served at the end of the day is unpalatable, we don't bring it to the real world, right? Mm. So that's why we're doing this in a small, controlled environment where we get to explore these. And if we find that the people given the intervention turn up and then stop turning up, which is often what's known as a gym membership effect, you know, at the start of the year we join, that's an important bit of information, because then the question is, how do we get people to keep turning up if they don't turn up at all? That's an important bit of question. Or if they go, hey, you know what, we really wanted to turn up, but we just couldn't get out there, or 30 minutes is too much. Can we do something in 20 minutes? And then we redesign the intervention. So that's exactly the point, is we will be recording this. We will be marking the attendance.
1: You're going to weigh people? Before and after?
0: We will, absolutely. Not only are we going to weigh them, we're going to do something called a DEXA. That's going to give me your precise fat mass, your muscle mass, and your bone mass. This is important because what we found in our previous trial was that people lost, this is a pilot study, it was smaller, it was 3 months, people lost a kilogram of weight. But what it turned out was they actually lost 2 kilograms of fat and put on 1 kilogram of muscle. So that only 1 kilogram of weight loss was misrepresenting the benefits that they actually gained.
1: Mm. Okay, well, we'll be interested to see what the results of all this is for us. So we'll come back to you. Appreciate your time.
0: Absolutely. Philip, I just wanted to say we are next week, Monday, going to have Labor Day. That celebrates something radical, right? Where employers said that we can't give people 8-hour work days because it was going to affect productivity, it was going to lead to the wreckage of society. And guess what happened? It didn't do any of that. We are a more productive, better society for that day, which we celebrate every year. We're going to have unprecedented productivity gains from AI. Let's reinvest them back into the workers, the mums and dads that build our society, and give them something that improves their health and what I hope is improves their productivity. Thank you so much for having me on.
1: Hear to that. Thanks, Dr. Ferraz.
0: You take care.
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1: Yes, Dr. Ferraz Patan, a senior research fellow and head of the heart research at Nepean Hospital. Yes, there's an extraordinary story out of the Middle East, by the way. A commercial flight from Dubai to Tel Aviv with 180 people on board has had this whole mid-air crisis. Now, look, it's all landed safely and no one's dead. But one of the pilots has attempted to stab the other pilot. He's been subdued, and the pilot, who's the captain of the flight, apparently may have fought him off, has landed the aircraft safely. There's suggestions that one of the pilots intended to crash the plane. There's a growing assessment that the emergency had been intended as an act of terror. But it's a developing story, but we'll keep eyes on it. But quite disturbing story from the Middle East. 1-300-800-222 is the number, because we're about to play the Mighty Challenge in the next hour. If you'd like to have a crack, 25 questions in 5 categories. Answer question 25 and you will be a winner. One 1-300-800-222 is the number. I'll give you the categories straight after the latest news. Issues of the day in the last hour of the program, plenty to talk about. Does anyone care about the election of the new Greens leader? I don't know. You can tell me whether you care or not. Or what do you think about the Greens anyway? And their failure to gain any further traction over the years than they already have. Or we can talk about that. Or other issues in your life as well. Looking forward to that. But the Mighty Challenge is next up. 25 questions, 5 categories. See if you can win. It may as well be you, straight after the news.
4: News, I'm Tanmaya Navada. Israeli media is reporting that a flight between two pilots resulted in the diversion of a flight to Tel Aviv. Middle East correspondent Matthew Doran has more.
3: Certainly based on the reports that are coming out at the moment is that one of the pilots has attacked the other pilot and indeed stabbed him with some sort of implement. As a result of that, the plane has started to veer wildly off course. It has plummeted around 14,000 feet in the course of just 30 seconds or so. And it's during that time that clearly the passengers have become very aware that something is going wrong here. And some of those passengers have indeed stormed the cockpit and taken control, been able to subdue that pilot who had turned on his co-pilot and tried to stop this situation.
4: The plane landed safely in Saudi Arabia with no reports of fatalities. Housing has been identified as the biggest contributor to increased inflation in August, which has jumped to 4% from 3.5% in July. Underlying inflation, the Reserve Bank's preferred measure, remains steady at 3.6%. Automotive fuel prices rose almost 15% as the last of the federal government's fuel excise relief unwound. Federal opposition leader Angus Taylor says the government has failed to rein in spending.
5: Corporate welfare programs, big company grants that are not necessary at a time like this. A climate bureaucracy which has overseen no substantial reductions in emissions. A housing bureaucracy where the number of houses getting built has gone backwards. And we see non-Australians getting access to subsidies for home deposits.
4: Outgoing Greens deputy Maureen Faruqi has hit out at the way the party selected its new leader after she was unsuccessful in the leadership ballot. Isabella Tolhurst reports.
6: Senator David Shoebridge is the new Greens leader with Steph Hodgins-May as his deputy. They were elected in a party room meeting this morning after Larissa Waters stepped down from leadership earlier this week. Senator Shoebridge says they're ready to take up the fight.
7: We're here to beat down One Nation, and we're here to replace Labor and return hope and faith to politics.
6: Senator Maureen Faruqi, who was one of three contenders for the leadership, says she's frustrated the decision didn't go to a vote of party members. She says she feels she can now contribute outside the constraints of leadership.
4: The Iraqi Prime Minister has hailed the end of the US anti-jihadist mission as the start of a new chapter for the country. With more, here's the BBC's Hugo Bashaga.
8: In Baghdad, security forces held a parade to mark what the government has called the Day of Sovereignty. But there are also concerns. The withdrawal of American forces will test the security capabilities of a country trying to navigate its key relationships with the US and Iran. Some say the pullout may embolden Shia militias supported by Tehran. They have resisted the Prime Minister's plans to bring them under state control, and there are fears that this dispute could end up in another cycle of violence.
4: A former American Idol singer has been convicted of murder. Prosecutors say Caleb Flynn killed his wife earlier this year and made it look like a home invasion, alleging that he wanted out of his marriage. The 40-year-old claimed she was killed by a burglar, but a jury has found him guilty of murder after less than 3 hours of deliberating. Flynn appeared on American Idol in 2013, telling TV viewers about how his wife had encouraged him to chase his dreams. In sport, injured Penrith halfback Nathan Cleary has finished ahead of Cronulla's Braden Trindle and teammate Dylan Edwards to be awarded his maiden Dally M medal for the NRL's best player. Unable to attend the ceremony after breaking his leg in Sunday's preliminary final loss to Newcastle, Cleary accepted the award via video message. Speaking on Fox Sports, Cleary has given praise to his teammates.
9: I want to start off by thanking all of my teammates. None of this would be possible without them. They definitely make me 10,000 times player that I am. No individual award is ever achievable without the help of teammates, and I can't thank those guys enough.
4: Meanwhile, Brisbane fullback Tamika Upton has accepted the Women's Award for the third time in 4 seasons. And the men's winner of this year's Stall Gift has been banned from competition after recording a positive drug test for ADHD medication. Sports Integrity Australia has handed 21-year-old Olufemi Komolafi a 12-month ban following an investigation. Race organisers wouldn't confirm whether the medical student will have to return his $40,000 winner's cheque. ADHD medication is a banned substance for athletes without a formal medical diagnosis. And you're up to date with the latest on ABC News.
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0: Yes, well, hello, and how are you? Philip Clark with you on ABC Radio. This is Nightlife, and we're into the second... No, we're not. We're into the third hour of the program. Very good to be with you. I hope you're well. Thanks for joining us as well. It's, where are we, 6 minutes past midnight Eastern time, 6 past 10 in Western Australia. It's 24 to midnight in South Australia and the Territory. It's 6 minutes past midnight in Port Moresby too. As we broadcast right through the Pacific with Radio Australia. 1-300-800-222, lines free, Mighty Challenge on its way. 25 questions, 5 categories, answer question 25 and you will be a winner. Issues of the day in the last hour of the program. I don't know whether anyone cares about the Greens' new leadership team. Maybe you do. You can raise some other issues too. One of my texters said that Greens had a chance to elect another woman but chose a white man. Well, I don't know whether there are any other men available. Where's the outrage with two women being overlooked as leader? Silence from Labor. Well, judging by the votes, the way the votes went out, I don't think Ms. Faruqi, I think you're referring to, Senator Faruqi, was all that popular inside the party. That's just the way it goes. If you lose the vote, you lose the vote. But anyway, we can talk about it in the last hour of the program if you like. 1-300-800-222 is my number. Grab a line. There are some lines free. Shall we get into it? Because if you're all set and ready, you know what? So am I.
1: The Mighty Challenge.
0: 25 questions, 5 categories. Our categories tonight are category number 1, sports and leisure. Category number 2, in the kitchen. Category number 3, happy and sad. Category number 4, pattern recognition. Category number 5, brassed off. All right, sports and leisure. In the kitchen, happy and sad. Pattern recognition. Brassed off. Who's going to kick us off tonight? Stuart from Victor Harbour is happy to do it. He's on deck. G'day.
2: How are you doing, mate?
0: Yeah, good, Stuart. You all right?
2: Oh, I'm fine. I'm sitting down. I'm in a little bit fairly severe arthritis. I'm just having a pretty bad day today. But I'll be okay soon. I know it comes good. Got to walk it out of the machine, Phil.
0: Did you say you've got to walk like a machine?
2: No, on the walking machine. I walk on it.
0: Oh, I see. You're on the walking machine. Yeah.
2: Even if you're in pain, give it a go. It seems to help. I have to do about 10,000 steps a day.
0: Yeah. Well,
2: isn't much. You go for a walk and you're still in the same place.
0: We're born to move, Stuart, and if we stop moving,
2: we're dead.
0: We're dead. Yeah, exactly.
2: So, anyway, look, Phil, just briefly, and I won't go on the soapbox, it's okay.
0: Milo from the Blue Mountains is offering you the soapbox, but I'm not, Stuart.
2: No, it's not a soapbox. I just get a bit browned off that you're supposed to feel guilty for being a white Anglo-Saxon male. I have had a gut full of it.
0: Hey, Stewie. Yep. No one's saying you have to feel guilty here. It's all right.
2: No. That's a general feeling. There's people around. Gender,
0: is that a
2: race.
0: General feeling? I don't know.
2: I think we're here and we live here. So we'll carry on anyway.
0: I expect you will carry on, Stuart.
2: Hello, Phil.
0: What do you want to do? Sports and leisure in the kitchen. Sports and leisure in the kitchen. Happy and sad. Brassed off. Pattern recognition.
2: I'll go happy and sad, but I actually want my tomorrow self to be. If I had tomorrow self, I could actually know the answers if I saw it yesterday.
0: That's true. Yes. What are you going to do?
2: I'll go happy and sad. Thanks, mate.
0: Happy and sad.
2: Give it a whirl. Thanks, Phil.
0: All right. In which David Bowie song would you hear the line, "I'm happy, hope you're happy too"?
2: I'm gone, mate.
0: You gone?
2: Yeah, see you later.
0: You had a reasonable go. See you, mate. Bye. Milo, is that enough? Surely. 1-300-800-222 is the number. Ray. oh, dear. Let's not get into the whole white male, black male thing. No, let's not do that. I think. Should we roll a line through that? Mario from Linnea. G'day, Mario.
3: Good morning.
0: Morning. Yes. Question number one, we're in a category called Happy and Sad. We're always happy here on the...
3: Oh, I'm a happy little Vegemite.
0: Well, same here. We're all happy Vegemites here on Nightlife, except when we're not, Mario, which can happen. Hey, in which David Bowie song would you hear the line, "I'm happy, hope you're happy too"?
3: Would it be that song, Ashes to Ashes?
0: You can't ask me a question.
3: Oh, sorry. Ashes to Ashes.
0: Correct. Yes, Ashes to Ashes.

0: love.
1: Yes, what a song. Ashes to Ashes. It was indeed.
2: I wasn't sure of the title of the song.
1: Yeah, no, Ashes to Ashes. Yeah. Okay, question number two. Happy and sad. You can stay here or you can move anywhere you like. Sports and leisure.
2: I might go in the kitchen, please.
1: In the kitchen. Question number two. According to his autobiography, which English chef once reduced Gordon Ramsay to a, quote, blubbering wreck?
2: Okay. I don't know, but I'm going to have a guess. Keith Floyd.
1: Not Keith Floyd. No. Okay, thanks, Mario. Bye-bye. See you later. No. One of my texters says, I'm not black or white. I'm a left-handed lesbian line dancer. Why not? There is room for everyone. Ray in the Bay, no, that's not correct. Rachel from Kilmore. Hi, Rachel.
3: Hi there.
1: Question number two. Where are you, Rachel? Are you in the rain somewhere?
3: Oh, no. I'm on a public phone box.
1: Oh, okay. Oh, very good. Very good.
3: Yeah.
1: Question number two. We're in Happy and Sad. No, we're not. We're in the kitchen. According to his autobiography, which English chef once reduced Gordon Ramsay to a blubbering wreck?
3: Is it somebody like Pierre White? Pierre or Pietro?
1: What's his name, Rach?
3: Pietro White.
1: I'm going to say no. Yet, as you know, we're sticklers for accuracy here. Trev from Surface Paradise. G'day, Trev.
4: Hello, Philip.
1: You're right there,
4: yes.
1: Trev.
4: Yeah. Here I am.
1: According to his autobiography, which English chef once reduced Gordon Ramsay to a blubbering wreck?
4: I've been trying to think of the name I wanted, but I'm sure I'm wrong. So, it's that really nice guy who sells fry pans. Can't remember his name.
1: thank you.
4: He's English.
1: Thank you, Trev.
4: But Gordon Ramsay, anybody that reduces him to tears, I'll give them a medal.
1: Thank you, Trev. That's not really going to help you. Anne from Caulfield, I'm seeing you. We'll come to you shortly. George from Melville in WA. G'day, George.
5: Hi, Phil.
1: In the kitchen. According to his autobiography, which English chef once reduced Gordon Ramsay to a blubbering wreck?
5: I was just thinking of somebody, the modern one, new one. I can't think of a
1: Phil. Thanks. No, good. Okay, thanks, George. Thank you anyway. Lorenzo from Fulham Gardens. G'day, Lorenzo.
6: Hello there, Phil.
1: What do you reckon?
6: There's two groups of people in the media that I avoid. One is celebrity chefs. The other are parenting experts. I've got no idea. I reckon it's Nigella.
1: Lorenzo, I think actually those two groups of people that's not a bad. I think that's healthy, Lorenzo. Don't worry.
6: Thank you.
1: Good on you.
6: Thank
1: see
6: you for your blessing, Phil. Oh,
1: see ya. Bye bye. No, it's not the Nigella. That may well be. What did he say? Parenting experts and celebrity chefs. Oh, dear.
7: Gosh.
1: I'm just trying to remember. It was late one night years ago. I was on my couch. I'd been out. Brian, and I was on the couch and just surfing through the TV channels, as you do, and I think it was Nigella Lawson came on. Oh, no, it was Jamie. You know what, what's his name, the cook?
7: Oliver,
1: that's it.
7: Yeah.
1: And he had the fry pan out. I'm sure he opened three cans in a row and tipped them all into the fry. I'm thinking, you know what? That's what I've just done having come back from the pub.
7: Yeah, but some of them might have been cat feed, never know.
1: Steady. Now, Brian, question number two.
7: I never thought a food question could be so entertaining. Nigella makes a good bloke, doesn't she?
1: Stop it. What's her father's name? That's right. Her father's name was Nigel Lawson, and he was the Chancellor of the Exchequer. What sort of father calls his daughter Nigella? I mean, really?
7: Mum, you could call her Fred if she looked like that. I wouldn't care.
1: I know what you're saying, Brian. No,
7: a woman called Fred. There you go.
1: Boy called
7: Sue.
1: Well, Fred gets Frieda, as we know. Question number two. According to his autobiography, which English chef once produced Gordon Ramsay to a blubbering wreck?
7: Well, I'd say that the other person was nearly right with the Pierre Putt, whatever it was. But the only one I can think of was actually the bloke that sells frying pans, was just, Jamie Oliver, which is probably wrong.
1: No. Mm. No, I don't want to put you off. I don't want to put you off here, Brian. But no, it's not Jamie Oliver.
7: No. He wouldn't make a very good woman, though, would he?
1: I mean, Brian, you'll be banned forever. Bye. See you. 1-300-800-222. Sophie's more sensible. Hello, Sophie.
0: Hi there, Phil. How are you?
1: I'm good. According to his autobiography, which English chef once reduced Gordon Ramsay to a blubbering wreck?
0: Well, I've been thinking about this, and my initial thing was when you said chef, I thought Gordon Ramsay, but I think it's Marco Pierre White.
1: Correct. That's the one we wanted, yes. Rachel was, I don't know, sniffing around it, but didn't get there. Marco Pierre White. Mm. Okay. Question number three. We're in the kitchen. You can stay there, otherwise you can go anywhere else. Sports and leisure, happy and sad, brassed off. Pattern recognition?
0: Probably will remain in the kitchen. Like to get hot in the kitchen at times. Stand up though.
1: Okay. In the kitchen it is. The name of which soup serving utensil comes from the Old English for load?
0: Ladle?
1: Correct. A ladle, yeah. A soup ladle. Annie in Melbourne says Nigella flowers are also known as Love in a Mist.
0: Yes, Love in the Mist. Yes, they are. They're beautiful. They look a little bit like a cornflower, but they're sort of, they've got the lovely blue petals and then they've got these green sort of tendrils coming out which looks like mist around them, and they've got the Nigella seeds which are black.
1: Oh, is that where you get Nigella seeds from?
0: Yeah, Nigella.
1: Because you use Nigella seeds in cooking.
0: Yes. Yep.
1: What do you use them in? Curries and things, I think, isn't it? Or something else?
0: I don't know. I think they're on top of, like, Turkish bread. You know how you have black seeds on top? That would be Nigella seeds.
1: Oh, is that Nigella seeds? Okay.
0: Yeah.
1: I think I've got a little jar of Nigella seeds at home.
0: Mustard seeds in curry.
1: Yeah, maybe
0: that was it. Yeah.
1: Yes, there's a lot of love coming from Nigella. Oh, well, if you're genetically blessed like she is, Sophie, I guess that's what happens in life.
0: Yeah, yeah.
1: Question.
0: All the curves in the right places. Yeah.
1: Well, indeed she does. That's true. That's true.
0: Yeah, yeah.
1: Question number four, in the kitchen is where we are. What do you want to do? Stay here or move?
0: Yeah, stay in the kitchen.
1: Who wrote How to Be a Domestic Goddess in 2000?
0: Was it Nigella?
1: Correct. Yes, it was.
0: Ironically.
1: I'm just asking them as they come.
0: Her ears were burning. Hopefully her buns weren't.
1: My texter says maybe Nigel Lawson named his daughter after a beautiful flower.
0: Yeah, that's right.
1: Oh, well, maybe. But some part of me suspects that Nigel Lawson, I don't know.
0: Mm-hmm.
1: If you were a father called Nigel, would you name your daughter Nigella, Sophie, really?
0: Mm-hmm. Possibly not. I'd probably also change my name from Nigel to something else.
1: Yeah. Well, apologies to all Nigels, but...
0: Sorry. No offence.
1: Well, Sophie, you've caused offence. What do you mean? What do you mean no offence? How can you say no offence? You've just caused offence to all Nigels.
0: I mean, I know a Nigel. If he's listening, please... just ignore I said that.
1: Every Nigel who's trying to make his way in the world, he's sitting there on Hinge, flipping, getting rejections all over the joint. You know why? Mm-hmm. Because his name is Nigel. And he's thinking,
0: no.
1: Haven't helped, Sophie.
0: Sorry.
1: question number five in the kitchen. Yeah.
0: Yeah, let's keep going in the kitchen.
1: In recipes, Sophie, a dash is usually equivalent to about an eighth of what?
0: Teaspoon?
1: Correct. Yes, a dash is an eighth of a teaspoon. My texter says he probably called her Nigella as a future tax planning dodge. Joy of Logan says, I know a woman called Kevina. Really? The female version of Kevin. Wow.
0: Oh, my God. Wow.
1: See,
0: that's going to catch on.
1: That could be a burden. That could be a burden in life as well, I imagine.
0: Could be Kevilina.
1: I suppose so.
0: Kevilina. I don't know.
1: Don't know how you shorten that for a woman either. Kevy. Can't get Kevy out of it, no.
0: Take the Kevy to the Levy.
1: Oh dear! If you had a Chevy,
0: with a bevy, with a bevy,
1: that's true. Yes.
0: Yeah.
1: Take Kevy to the Chevy, Kevy to the Levy in a Chevy with a bevy. Oh wow! Michael's joined into the bagging of Nigels. If your name is Nigel, you have my sympathy, says Michael. here we go. Nigel is a white man name.
0: Oh, goodness. Well,
1: it's getting bad now, isn't it?
0: Maybe it should be called Nigel. I don't know.
1: Morgan says, what about Philippa? Phil? Oh, I could have gone that way with my daughters. I didn't do that. Philippa's okay. I think that's when we've got we've got a couple of Philippas who call, actually.
0: Yeah, I've got a cousin whose baby's Philippa, short to Pip. So you can say you're giving me the Pip. That's an easy one.
1: Yeah, that's true, yeah. Pip's okay as a kind of nickname for someone.
0: Yeah.
1: When I was a kid, some unfortunate relative tried that one on me, Sophie.
0: Oh, really? Oh, no.
1: Yeah, I pushed back hard and it didn't stick.
0: Oh, dear.
1: All right. Glenn from Penrith says it's not an eighth of a teaspoon when it's a dash of wine. No, well, that's true.
0: No, you need a gallon.
1: Catherine from Albury says Nigella seeds pair perfectly with avocado.
0: Ah, yes, yep. I could see that.
1: Mm. Jordan from Atherton says, aren't all Nigels accountants? Margaret from Richmond, oh dear. Hey, Nigels. This is a safe space for you, but you're going to have to cop a bit of this, I think. Margaret from Richmond says, the beautiful Sam Neill changed his name from Nigel.
0: Oh, that's right. Was his middle name Nigel or his original?
1: No, his original name was Nigel. Nigel Neill.
0: Well, he had good taste, didn't he?
1: Janice from Lock Sports says that, and Sam Neill was named Nigel, but he hated it. So he changed it at an early age. Nigel, here we go. So, well, this had to happen, Sophie. Nigel has texted in saying, as president of the Australian Nigel Advocacy League, I must protest at the derogatory nature of your recent discussions. I agree with you, Nigel. What can I do? There is prejudice everywhere. And we're trying to stamp it out, but it's like whack-a-mole here on
0: Nightlife. You need a category on another night called Nigel's.
1: Do we?
0: Yeah, I don't know how many questions you could have about Nigel's, but maybe Nigel of the ANAD, Australian Nigel Association. What was it called?
1: Nigel is the president of the Australian Nigel Advocacy League.
0: Oh God, no, that's a shortage. ANAL. I'll let you do the spelling.
1: Well, hang on. Andrew from Hope Valley says that Nigella Lawson's sister. It's called Thomasina.
0: Oh.
1: Really? What's going on in that family? Are they not familiar with any girls' names at all?
0: Yeah, they've just got the
1: Ellis
0: on the end.
1: Oh.
0: Yeah. I don't know.
1: My texter says Sam Neill changed his name because there were already a few Nigels at school.
0: The common name.
1: dear. Okay. Vicky and Sorrento. Yes, there are plenty of people piling in on Sam Neill. Claire says Michael can say that, but Phil, it is the most beautiful name I think there is. Phillips used to get Flip when I was a kid. Yes, I know. Someone tried that on me too, Claire. I pushed back hard. Didn't stick. Sophie, this is a quiz called the Mighty Challenge. Question number six. We're in the kitchen. There's one left here.
0: Oh, yeah. Let's knock it off.
1: Wow. Confident, isn't she?
0: Yeah.
1: Yeah, you've had four now. One, two, three, four. Nice.
0: I know. I've never been on before to get, I think I've rung up a couple of times. I've got one or none, but I'm really hitting my stride in the kitchen. So I have to put a dampener on it now.
1: Oh, yeah. Oh, well. What do you like cooking, Sophie?
0: Cooking up a storm, mainly.
1: Okay. Yeah. Okay. Yeah, fair enough.
0: No.
1: Flash of pans. Yeah. All right. that's quite nice. The Nigel Advocacy League. Well, I only recently found out that the president of the International Palindrome Society drives a Toyota. Oh, nice. That's very good. After Soft Dog's work last night on the Some Enchanted Evening, we may be in for an evening. Sophie, question number six. Last one in the kitchen. Which Australian TV cook was born on the 8th of September... 8th of September 1978 in Malaysia. Australian TV cook.
0: Is it Po or Adam Liu? I'm trying to think. Adam, I'm tossing up between Po or Adam Liao. Oh, I'm trying to think who looks younger. Maybe Po. Oh, I really can't decide. I reckon Adam might be the right age. Po isn't... Oh, no, she could be. Po... Is it Po Lang? Po Ling?
1: Is that your answer?
0: Yeah, Po Ling Yeo.
1: See you, Sophie.
0: Sadly,
1: the law of nightlife, the law of Anne is an almost unbreakable law, and it strikes again. 1-300-800-222, that was convenient. Anne, there you go. See, the law of Anne is, you know, it's more often followed than not.
8: Yes, and I usually do it too, so...
1: Well, that's why it's called the law of Anne.
8: Yeah. Well, you know what? At least I'm famous for something.
1: Oh, no, well, you're famous for lots of things, Anne, but, I mean, you know, you're also famous for the law of Anne, which is, as you know, a nightlife law which says when confronted with two possibilities, both of which seem pretty attractive, always choose the wrong one.
8: Well, I'm not commenting anymore.
1: Question. I mean, I don't know whether you want to be the author of such a law, but there it is. Question.
8: No, I sort of don't. But now that I am, I accept that. That's okay.
1: Question number six: which Australian TV cook was born on the 8th of September 1978 in Malaysia?
8: Well, I'll just say that I knew all the other cookery questions, and so. I'm upset I missed them, but anyway. But Adam Liao.
1: Correct. Yes, it was. Sophie, you've done lots of the work here, but you may have known it anyway, but it was Adam Liao, yeah. All right, question number seven. No more cooking, no more in the kitchen. So, happy and sad, sports and leisure, pattern recognition or brassed off?
8: You know what, I'm... wondering about pattern recognition. I probably should take another one, but I'll try pattern recognition, please.
1: Okay.
8: I'm very sort of, this is what, okay, I'll try it, and then I'll just say goodnight.
1: Jackie from Helen says, I feel I couldn't agree with Lorenzo more. Be afraid of celebrity chefs and parenting advice.

0: All right, pattern recognition.
1: Can I just add?
0: Yes.
1: I've been racking my brain for the last couple of minutes. I don't think I know anyone named Nigel. You can hear it. You know about them from television or movies or things like that. But I don't know anyone personally called Nigel.
0: Not that
1: I can remember.
0: No. By the way, just back on the Lawson family, Anne, Elizabeth says, Phil, I've just taken a quick look at Wiki. You're not allowed to do that. Well, you can do that if you're, as long as you're not answering questions. Elizabeth says, I've just taken a quick look. It says that apart from a sister, so there's Nigella, and then there's a sister called Thomasina, which led me to believe that hadn't the family thought of any girls' names at all. But there was another sister named, wait for it, Horatia, after the female version of Horatio Nelson. And also there's a brother with a normal name of Dominic. Shane wants to know, Anne, is this the very first time that Anne's law has worked in Anne's favour?
1: No.
0: No, okay. Madonna in Thornbury says, Phil, I'm a Madonna and there are around 75 of us around Australia at present.
1: Oh,
0: there'd, there'd be more than that, wouldn't there? Madonna's?
1: Unless maybe if it's from an Italian family or something like that.
0: I would think there'd be more than 75 Madonnas in Australia. Madonna? I mean, Madonna's a classic, an Italian girl's name, isn't it?
1: Yeah, I think so.
0: Oh, I think so. Well, I thought so, yeah.
1: Yeah.
0: All right. And question number 7, pattern recognition. Yes?
1: Yes.
0: You can choose something else.
1: No, look, I'll say pattern recognition because, give it a go.
0: Pattern recognition. In Australia, Anne, the blue and white Sillitoe tartan is almost exclusively associated with which profession?
1: Blue and white tartan.
0: Is almost exclusively associated with which profession?
1: I'm not answering yet. I'm just sort of thinking aloud. The things with blue and white that I can think of are maybe police, but I don't. But that's not a tartan. I can't think of anything. It's not teaching. It's not. I really don't know. And it's not even having two things to choose from. I haven't got two things. I will say police, and I know it's wrong because it's not tartan, but I can't think of anything else that's blue and white.
0: What are you saying?
1: Police.
0: Correct.
1: Yes, it is.
0: Policing, the blue and white Sillitoe, it's an actual technical term, Sillitoe tartan is the tartan pattern which is associated with police. Alrighty. David says, Phil, in Australia, one of Australia's greatest composers is a Nigel Westlake. Oh, that's true. Yes, he wrote the music for Antarctica and Babe, perhaps our most celebrated Nigel. From David in Sydney, also known as Dave, Davey and Davo.
1: I think one of the stars, you remember, I think it was Yes Minister and Yes Prime Minister, I think one of them was also Nigel, or I think so. And there was... And Nigel Hawthorne, I don't know if that's him or,
0: Nigel Westlake, okay. Errol from Brisbane says, how many Errols do you know, Phil? I'm one, Errol from Brisbane. Well, I only know one on the Mighty Challenge, and that's Errol from Tiddywitty Beach.
1: Errol Flynn, the...
0: Yeah, but he never rings up. He doesn't ring up.
1: I don't even know if he's still around.
0: Of course he's not. No, he's dead as a doornail.
1: Well, that's why he's not ringing.
0: No, he doesn't ring up. Errol from Tiddywitty Beach rings up from time to time. Question number 8. We're in pattern recognition.
1: Yeah, give it another try, please.
0: Which pattern with a canine name is known as pied de poule in French?
1: Well, would that be houndstooth?
0: Correct. Yes, houndstooth. Cherie says, lovely to hear, Anne, and she hasn't changed her signature and answer with goodbye attached. Adrian from Clifton Hill says, I saw Anne on Tipping Point recently.

0: bought toy slots for the little one and pictures of sloths, everything. So I could not unthink sloth at all. So I answered wrongly. Anyway, I didn't do well, but my daughter was on and she did well.
1: Oh, okay.
0: So I'm happy with that.
1: Oh, good on you. Good on you. Are you going to have another crack at some point? Or maybe you can't. I suppose you haven't been.
0: I'd love to, but I think they said no way.
1: No
0: but
1: way.
0: Once you're on, I mean, there's a waiting list of, I think, a few years even to get onto the show, the filming, once you've done your audition.
1: Oh.
0: So, and they said a lot of people, but you know what? I tell everyone, give it a try, always apply, give it a go. It's fun. And
1: have you had a crack at hard? Have you had a crack at hard quiz, Anne?
0: No, I don't. I don't think that's got a nice feel about it.
1: Oh, okay.
0: I think he's just nasty, but it's not funny nasty. It's sort of nasty nasty.
1: Yeah,
0: and
1: well,
0: I don't like that.
1: That's the shtick of the show, isn't it? That is.
0: Oh, it is, yeah. and he's very talented.
1: Yeah.
0: But no.
1: All right. Bobsled says it's not the Errols you need to watch out for, it's the Ferrells. Very good, Bobsled. Indeed. All right. Now, Anne, question number 9.
0: We'll stick with the same topic.
1: How many is that? That's 3 in a row for you now.
0: Okay.
1: 1, 2, 3. Okay, pattern recognition. What is the main colour in the Royal Stuart tartan of the King?
0: I'm wondering, and here I'm going to probably bomb out, and it's definitely going to be an Anne moment because I'm thinking red, blue or purple. I'm thinking purple, and this is probably a good night.
1: It is a good night, Anne. Thanks anyway.
0: See you later. Thank you. Bye.
1: Ah, yes, 1-300-800-222 is the number. Roz from Strathalbyn on the Fleurieu Peninsula. Hello, Roz.
2: Good evening. Before we do this, I've got a little bit of a bone to pick.
1: A bone to pick, Roz?
2: Okay. Okay, Nigella.
1: Yes.
2: Loving the mist.
1: Are we talking seeds, flowers or the cork?
2: Yeah. It's called... Okay, Love in the Mist.
1: It is.
2: A beautiful blue flower.
1: Mm.
2: I don't understand why no one's called in, right? Now, it's a beautiful... I grow them. Oh, they're gorgeous. And they've got those little black nodules.
1: Yeah, no, but we've already mentioned all this, Ross.
2: Yeah. But you seem to be thinking that calling a child Nigella is...
1: No, because that's only because the father was called Nigel.
2: So, my father was called, I won't tell you, but anyway, honestly, no. You talk about weird names. Okay, let's go. I would prefer to call my daughter Nigella than Beyonce. Anyway, I'll just shut the...
1: Roz, you're going to be hiding to nothing going down that road, Roz. Question number 9, pattern recognition. What is the main colour in the Royal Stuart tartan of the King?
2: Well, actually, I'll be red.
1: Correct. It is.
2: Stuart by birth.
1: Red is the main colour in the Royal Stuart tartan.
2: Oh,
1: all right, question number 10. We're in pattern recognition. Otherwise, you can move to sports and leisure, happy and sad. Brassed off. Up to you.
2: Look, I'll just take a little chance. Let's go brassed off.
1: Brassed off. Okay. Question number 10. Meaning to engage with basic facts. Which phrase first appeared in print in a January 1863 issue of a Texas newspaper?
2: Could you repeat that? Because
1: we're in a category called... Now, Ross, listen up. We're in a category called brassed off. The question is, meaning to engage with basic facts. Which phrase first appeared in print in a January 1863 issue of a Texas newspaper?
2: You got me by the short. Honestly, I can't even give people a weird answer to that one, right?
1: See you, Ross. Bye.
2: Anyway,
1: see ya.
2: Good luck.
1: Bye. Thank you. Yes, Jenny from Narre Warren. Hello, Jenny.
3: Oh.

0: Hi, Phil.
1: Here we go. Question number 10. Brassed off. Meaning to engage with basic facts. Which phrase first appeared in print in a January 1863 issue of a Texas newspaper?
0: Yeah. I'm struggling to even get a feeling of about facts, you know. Dealing in facts, cold, hard fact. And I'm trying to relate it to brass. And the only thing I can think of is freezing the balls off a brass monkey. That's all I can think of.
1: Well, that's a cracking expression, Jenny. That's right.
0: It is, but it's
1: I've been in some places like that when the brass monkey's gone ballless. That's true. But sadly not the case, Jen. But thanks anyway. See ya.
0: Oh, well. Thanks, Phil.
1: Bye. Yes, the old brass monkey, hey? 1-300-800-222 is my number. Now, there's some people been waiting on here. Nick from Budgie Boy, I've got you there. Joe in Brookvale. Hello, Joe.
2: Oh, hi, Phil. How are you?
1: Good. Yes. No, question number 10. We're in brassed off, meaning to... go on.
2: I just want to say thank you too, and a quick hi to my Giacomo. You and Suzanne helped us, entertained us as we went through Italy for the last 4 weeks.
1: Oh, great. Hey.
2: Love listening to you at 4 p.m. We'd have a little wine and a little bit of a competition every hour.
1: Oh, nice.
2: And, we had a great time, so thanks for that.
1: Oh, good on you.
2: Enjoyed it,
1: good
2: so I just
1: you.
2: Thought I'd call in, but
1: fantastic.
2: Brassed off has got me brassed off. I'm not quite sure of the answer on this one.
1: No,
2: basic facts. Brassed.
1: Meaning to engage with basic facts.
2: Basic
1: which
2: facts.
1: Phrase first appeared in print in a January 1863 issue of a Texas newspaper? We're in a category called brassed off.
2: No, it got me stumped, unfortunately.
1: No good. But, thanks, Joe.
2: Yeah, nice chatting.
1: Oh, well, thanks for ringing. That's nice. Where are we? Nick from Budgie Boy. G'day, Nick.
3: Phil.
1: Question 10, Nick. Brassed off.
3: Yes. I think that we get down to brass tacks, don't we?
1: Yes, very good. Excellent work. Meaning to engage with basic facts. Get down to brass tacks. Correct. Question number 11. We're in brassed off, but you can move. Pattern recognition, sport and leisure, happy and sad.
3: Let's just stick with the brass.
1: Which famous trumpeter was born on the 4th of August 1901 in New Orleans?
3: Louis Armstrong?
1: The great Louis Armstrong. Of course.

0: Yeah, what a musician, hey. Nick, question number 12. Were you in Brastoff?
1: Yes, let's go.
0: Are you a brass player by any chance, Nick?
1: No.
0: I see.
1: No.
0: Okay.
1: No.
0: What you want to say is I'm many things, Phil, but not a brass player.
1: I am many things. I'm not a brass player.
0: There you go. Question number 12. Nick will not be defined by the things he is not. How many notes are there on the bugle scale, Nick?
1: I don't know. How many positions can you get your mouth into? There's no way to operate it other than that. I don't know. There must be one.
0: No, otherwise you couldn't play the last post.
1: Well, I don't know. There's no bloody thing. There's no bits that move. There's nothing. It's just open to personal interpretation if you want to play.

0: Flying flat.
1: See you, Nick. Bye. Maru. Bye-bye. I know he's a frustrated brass player. You can see. There's no bloody things to move. Oh, dear. Graham from Lowood. G'day, Graham.
2: Yeah, good evening.
1: Oh, hello. Question 12, we're in Brassed Off. How many notes are there on the bugle scale?
2: I'm no, 10.
1: No, there are not 10. Thank you, Graham. No, there are not 10. Lek in Borough, how many notes are there on the bugle scale, Lek?
3: I have a fun Nigel fact first, though, please. Neil from the Young Ones, his name was Nigel Planer. Was it the other way around? No, yeah, his name was Nigel Planer. No. Yeah, that's right.
1: Moving on.
3: Yeah, no, I've gone back. I've been listening to like 5,000 conversations about Neil. The other one is about how many Lex could call in. I think I'm the only one in Australia. I'm sure there are others.
1: We've had no other Lex, no.
3: I know. It's such a common nickname in Thailand, and I wish that other Lex would call in.
1: How many notes are there on the bugle scale, Lek?
3: 12.
1: No. Sorry. See you, Lek. Bye-bye. No, there are not 12. There are not. Dave from Sonano. G'day, Dave.
4: G'day, Phil. How are you, mate?
1: Pretty good. Question 12.
4: That's good.
1: Brassed Off. How many notes are there on the bugle scale? There's got to be some.
4: Yeah,
1: Nick from Budgie Boy is very, very frustrated by this. He says, you know, there's no bloody things to move.
4: Well, I used to play the euphonium many years ago, and I was thinking of the scale on that, and there was at least three notes you could get without using the valves. So I'm going to say the bugle's got more than that, though, because you get the high one. I'll say five.
1: Correct. Very good. Yeah, see, that's why the bugle's hard to play, I suppose, isn't it? Because you've got to make the notes. You're a brass player. Tell me, so you make the notes by changing the way your lips are on the mouthpiece.
4: Yes, correct. Yeah.
1: What's it called? The embouchure or something?
4: Look, mate, I played the euphonium when I was at high school. Oh, okay. I finished high school in 1991.
1: And at the passing out, they said, and please never play the euphonium ever again.
4: It goes a little like that. Yes.
1: Question 13. We're in Brassed Off.
4: Let's stick there, Phil.
1: Okay. Brass is an alloy of which two metals?
4: Copper and zinc.
1: Yes, it is.
4: Hmm.
1: Metallurgy is more your thing by the sound of it.
4: certainly better than my euphonium playing.
1: Question number 14. In Peter and the Wolf. Oh, sorry, do you want to stay with Brassed Off?
4: Yeah, why not?
1: In Peter and the Wolf, which brass instrument represents the wolf?
4: I don't know. I'm going to have a guess at the trombone.
1: Not the trombone.
4: Thank you very
1: much. Thanks, Dave. See ya. Bye-bye. Not the trombone. Lucy from the Sunshine Coast. Hello, Lucy.
5: Hello.
1: Question 14 we're up to. Brassed Off. In Peter and the Wolf, which brass instrument represents the wolf?
5: This is really tricky. The tuba?
1: Not the tuba. Sorry, Lucy, no. Not the tuba. Steve in Northam. G'day, Steve.
6: Oh, mate, hi, Phil. How are you? This is such a funny show.
1: What do you reckon, Steve?
6: Mate, I don't know any brass bloody instruments, of course. I'm unbelievable. I'm sitting there thinking, of course I know some brass instruments, but, you know, I don't. What about, I'd say that the only ones I can think of is the cymbal or the triangle. Symbol or triangle. Well, I guess symbol.
1: No, not the symbol, okay. Not the symbol, Steve. Thank you. My texter says you don't often get people named Ladle calling in either. No, that's true. That is true. Joanne from Bendigo has the correct answer. Yes, and another Nigel Mansell, the racing car driver. That's true, yes. Oh, there are plenty of Nigels. There are plenty of Nigels. The Nigel Advocacy League president, whose name is Nigel, is one of them. Ian from Dover in Tassie. Hello, Ian.
0: Good morning.
1: Morning. Question 14. In Peter and the Wolf, which brass instrument represents the wolf?
0: This is going to be one of my very short stays.
1: Oh, yeah.
0: Saxophone.
1: No, not the saxo, saxo, saxophone. Sorry. See you, Ian. Bye-bye.
0: Thank you, Phil.
1: Bye. No. Has anybody got the answer here on the text line? How about Mr. Koo says, how about I haven't got a brass razoo? That's true. Bill from Ballarat says, by the way, St. Arnold is pronounced St. Arnold, not Sonano. Oh, isn't it? I think I've always said Sonano. Is that not correct? Okay. Happy to be corrected. Ed from Perth has got the right answer here. Very good. Question number 14. Who have we got here? Janice in Dinah Beach in Darwin. G'day, Janice.
7: G'day, or g'day, more accurately.
1: G'day, g'day, g'day.
7: Yes.
1: The top end, you say g'day. Yeah. Of course you do. Hey, question 14. In Peter and the Wolf, which brass instrument represents the wolf, Janice?
7: It is the French horn.
1: It is. It's the French horn.

0: Gee whiz, Janice.
1: You'd sinister.
0: You'd hope the French horn sounds a bit better. Like, if you're a French horn player and you had to do that all day, you'd... Wow.
1: you'd have lip issues.
0: You'd probably come home and play pedal steel guitar, I think, wouldn't you? That's right.
1: Whatever.
0: Listen to your budgie or something. Anything. All right, question number 15. No more brassed off. So we've got pattern recognition, sports and leisure, or happy and sad.
1: Well, sports and leisure is complete write-off. I'll try the last pattern recognition.
0: No, there's more. There's two left in pattern recognition.
1: Oh, okay.
0: Okay.
1: Which
0: pattern with a fishy name is the most popular arrangement for parquet flooring?
1: Herringbone?
0: Correct. Very good. Herringbone, yes. Parquet flooring. Do they do parquet flooring anymore? It's
1: artificial. Lay it down.
0: Oh, yeah. Well,
1: lay it down and glue it.
0: Yeah, well, because it uses too much timber, doesn't it? Yeah.
1: Oh, just painstaking.
0: It's beautiful. It actually is beautiful. You know, it's an old parquet floor. It's just lovely. Yeah.
1: I have a funny story. When my mother and father moved out to California from New York.
0: Yeah.
1: And my dad is a very handy handyman. I mean, he built a lot of our furniture, and never.
0: That's a good dad to have. Did he build you a doll's house, Janice?
1: They were laying down. They were laying down a floor. It might have been a parquet floor, and he and my mother started in opposite corners. And when they met in the middle, it turns out my mother had been doing it wrong. So they were in the wrong pattern. They had to be all taken up and redone again.
0: Oh, no. Oh, no. She's probably running the wrong way around. Oh, no.
1: Probably she's making a point. Don't ask me to help you.
0: Oh, well. Oh, I see. That kind of passive aggressive resistance, Janice. Yes.
1: I don't know. My mother, I don't know. That's not the kind of person she was. She was more, she was a very intelligent woman, a top life master at bridge. She'd do a cryptic crossword every day.
0: Oh, wow.
1: But she wasn't very mechanically oriented.
0: Okay. Well, how come she got with your dad?
1: Meeting of the minds, the intellect. They loved Gilbert and Sullivan, and they loved classical music, and they loved Shakespeare, and they loved literature, all those things.
0: It's funny how people get together, isn't it? I know there's opposites too. Wow. Oh, that's great. Now, did you inherit any of this, Janice? Can you put down a herringbone parquet floor or solve a cryptic crossword?
1: Oh, I'm doing the cryptics. I feel myself lucky if I can get half the clues right from the daily one. That's not too bad.
0: Yeah.
1: Not mechanical. I really feel, very satisfied when I can change a light bulb or some small thing breaks and I figure out a fix and a way around. I think, gee, well, that was clever.
0: Yeah.
1: So I do like try to solve problems, and I'm usually successful.
0: Okay. I think half the cryptic crosswords, that's a reasonable achievement, I reckon. Particularly David Astle's.
1: I'm trying to keep my brain from going off Dr. Norm Swan's brain cliff.
0: Oh, yeah. No, that was, I hosted a book launch of that book a couple of weeks ago, Janice.
1: I had it on Audible, but there was so much useful information that I bought a hard copy book so I could highlight it and take photocopies of lists of things and make it easier to integrate into my life. I'm better seeing things and making lists. So I have the hard copy book, and I bought three other cheap copies at a variety store to give as gifts to my friends.
0: Good on you.
1: The books that, I mean, I'm 69, and there's things, a lot of things that fortunately I already have in my favor. Like, I'm very positive, I'm resilient, I've got lots of friends. But there are things that I should have been doing since I'm 20 or 30. So I bought copies to give my kids who are 30-ish and my friends who are 40-ish to say, start this now.
0: Well, okay. Well, you don't sound like you're anywhere near the cliff, I must say, Janice. I'll tell you what, if you think you are, take up the French horn and then you'll go over the cliff quite quickly. Hey, question number 16. We're in pattern recognition. Yep. There's one left there, if you like.
1: Okay, sure.
0: All right, question number 16. What mathematical name is given to an infinitely complex pattern that looks the same at different scales?
1: Can you say that again slowly? Boy, that's a big thing to wrap one's mind around.
0: I know.
1: Can you say that again slowly and I will try to follow it better?
0: What mathematical name is given to an infinitely complex pattern that looks the same at different scales?
1: Nope. Having a clue.
0: Not working? Thank you, nope. Janice.
1: See ya. Have a good evening.
0: Bye. Yes. Jack says, I've got parquet flooring in my new old house. It's very hard to live with. I haven't decided if it's staying or going. Oh, Jack, I love a parquet floor. Beautiful, especially the old ones. They're lovely. I know what you mean, Jack. Sometimes they can get a bit rickety. That's true. Oh, I think they're great. Passage of time, all that. Sam from Harvey. G'day, Sam.
2: Good morning, Philip. How are you?
0: Pretty good. What mathematical name is given to an infinitely complex pattern that looks the same at different scales?
2: No, I'm sorry, Philip. I wouldn't have a clue.
0: No good. Thanks, Sam. See you later. Richard and Tokenwall says, Phil, sadly, parquetry is a dying art form. Takes great skill and when done well, it's absolutely stunning. I agree with that. Last year, I got rid of most of my carpet and then spent a month working on the most beautiful floor installed in the 1940s. A very rewarding project. Yeah, I assume it uses too much valuable timber these days, although you can probably use artificial products, couldn't you? It's a lovely, lovely look. Parquet flooring. We've got 10 left. We've been having a chat, but having some fun. We've got 10 left, and we'll take an answer to this question, of which we have some correct ones on the text line. We'll take some answers on this and more after the news.
3: News, I'm Thanmaya Navada. The Israeli Prime Minister says a pilot who apparently attempted to crash a plane flying from Dubai to Tel Aviv was stopped by passengers and staff aboard the aircraft. Describing the event as a highly severe security incident, Benjamin Netanyahu says Saudi authorities will interrogate the co-pilot of Fly Dubai flight FZ-1073. He also says the alleged assailant, who an Israeli official has identified as an Omani national, was arrested after the plane landed. Mr. Netanyahu says all aboard are now safe and will order a ratcheting up of security measures.
4: The plane landed safely at Tabuk Airport in Saudi Arabia. All passengers are out of danger. The stabbing pilot has been arrested and is currently being questioned by the Saudi authorities.
3: Australian house prices have fallen for a sixth straight month in September, with experts saying the property market could experience falls of up to 15% in the coming months off the back of higher interest rates and cuts to housing tax breaks. Cotality's home value index fell 1.1% in September, taking cumulative declines to 5.2% below March's peak. Brisbane saw the sharpest monthly drop among capitals at 1.5%.

0: 1.8%, while Sydney saw a 1.4% fall and Melbourne a 0.7%. Meanwhile, a group aimed at helping with mortgage stress says it's experiencing overwhelming demand. Mortgage borrowers are facing higher repayments after the Reserve Bank hiked the cash rate to 4.6%, the highest level in 15 years. Nadia Harrison is the CEO of Mortgage Stress Victoria and says she's seeing an increasing number of clients with stable jobs who still can't make ends meet.
1: So this is the greatest demand we've ever seen. We've seen a doubling of people reaching out for assistance between January and August this financial year. Those financial circumstances, the economic considerations that are piling up for people have meant that people have reached breaking point.
0: And if you need support, you can call the National Debt Helpline on 1800 007 007. Federal MP Luke Gosling's legal team is calling for assault charges against him to be dropped, stating the case has all the hallmarks of confusion or collusion. Jack Hislop reports.
2: Mr. Gosling is charged with two counts of assaulting NT Administrator David Connolly at the NT Thai Grand Festival in July, which the MP denies. His matter was mentioned in Darwin local court this afternoon, with Mr. Gosling's defence lawyer, Marty Ost SC, saying he will write to the prosecution to say there is insufficient evidence to support the charges. Mr. Oss told the court there is no single eyewitness to any event, nor a witness that gives opportunity for an event to occur, apart from Mr. Connolly's wife. Mr. Gosling's matter, including a breach of bail charge, will return to court on the 25th of November.
0: Jurors have been shown images of a van which was allegedly used by Beau Lamar Condon to transport the bodies of Sydney couple Jesse Baird and Luke Davies. Ethan Ricks is following the murder trial.
3: The Crown alleges then police officer Beau Lamar Condon shot Jesse Baird and Luke Davies with a service pistol inside Mr. Baird's Paddington home in 2024. The trial heard he then placed the couple's bodies in surfboard bags and transported them in a white hire van to bushland near Goulburn. Jurors were shown images of bloodstains inside the van, which a forensics officer told the trial were confirmed to have the DNA of Mr. Baird and Mr. Davies. Mr. Lamar Condon has pleaded not guilty to two counts of murder and will argue self-defense. His lawyers told the court he dumped the bodies in a panic.
0: France's interior minister says 440 people, mostly students, have been arrested during protests at high schools across the country. Officials also say at least 10 teachers, several students, and nearly 50 law enforcement officials were injured. The demonstrations were triggered by concerns over class sizes, heavy workloads, and teacher shortages. And in sport, Brisbane Broncos fullback Tamika Upton has been awarded her third Dally M medal, the first NRLW player to do so. The count was tight, with Upton's 31 points only seeing her finish two clear of West Tigers 5-8 and 2022 Dally M winner Racine McGregor. Upton is preparing to play for her sixth premiership when the Broncos face the Roosters for a second straight year on Sunday. She says the league's only been getting more and more competitive.
4: The talent across the whole of the NRLW, it's getting bigger, it's getting better and faster. So I think you have to up your game every year.
0: Meanwhile, the men's award went to injured Penrith Panthers halfback Nathan Cleary. You're up to date with the latest on ABC News. For more at any time, head to ABC Listen.
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it. 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It's 11:06 in Western Australia, 12:40 in South Australia and the Northern Territory. Excellent to be with you. Thanks for joining us as well. We've got a couple of things to tidy up and then issues of the day. Well, you can

0: Tell me what's the things that are on your mind. What's going on? The Greens have elected a new leader. Does anyone care? Or maybe you do. I don't know. You can talk to me about that or something else that you would like to talk about. It could be interest rates. That's been a big issue this week, hasn't it? 1-300-800-222 is the number, because we have a few matters to attend to and fix up in.
1: The Mighty Challenge.
0: 10 questions left. We were in pattern recognition. Pandora from Sapphire Beach. Hi, Pandora.
2: Hi, how are you going?
0: Not bad. We're up to question 16.
2: I've got a bone to pick first.
0: Oh, bone. Bone. Yes, okay. Pickable bone. Okay.
2: How many Pandoras do you speak to?
0: You're the only Pandora that I speak to.
2: Okay. And how many of...
0: you're the only Pandora that I know, actually.
2: Well, thank you very much. And how many of the listeners of the Nightlife crew saw me on The Chase?
0: Oh, really? Okay.
2: Yes.
0: When were
2: Nobody
0: you on the...
2: rang up what, about that. I thought I was part of the family here, and
0: well, I'm very,
2: so I'm feeling very upset.
0: Yeah, but that's because no one knows what you look like, Pandora. They might have thought... Oh, you mean that when... Because you appeared as Pandora, did you? Okay.
2: Yes, I appeared... Well, yes, I did appear as myself, yes. Strangely
0: well, I don't know. You might have been on the down low, Pandora. You never know. I mean...
2: Never on the down low, Sweet.
0: You know, you might have been going incognito.
2: Not possible with my personality.
0: Okay. How did you go?
2: Well, I made it through Final Chase, and we got beaten by the chaser.
0: Oh, okay.
2: But I got 28,000 in the cash builder.
0: Oh, nice.
2: Or something good like that. I think it was, it was good. A good cash builder. And
0: is that what you managed to walk away? Oh, no, unfortunately.
2: I walked away with nothing. The shark got us.
0: Oh, no.
2: And he wasn't very nice at all. I actually went to shake his hand after it.
0: Yeah.
2: And he sort of went, my God, and it's like sort of go, you know, as he would if you had a game with somebody.
0: Yeah.
2: Yeah, good game. And he almost like refused. He was shocked and almost didn't want to touch me. I'd had a shower.
0: I'm not going to go any further down that road, Pandora.
2: You know, it was like, oh, my God.
0: Oh, no. So you walked away with, after all that, walked away
2: I
0: with...
2: Oh, I got a water bottle.
0: Yeah. I was going to say, you got a cap or something, did you? That's right. Yeah. See, we wouldn't offer anything as cheap as that, Pandora, here on the Mighty Challenge.
2: And
0: you know?
2: I actually had to, pay for my own accommodation and stuff to get down, trip to get down there.
0: Did you really?
2: Yeah.
0: Why don't they put you up or anything?
2: No, they don't do it. A tipping point does, so, you know. And I think the ABC does too.
0: Oh, do we? I'm surprised by that.
2: Well, I think if you go on Hard Quiz, if you can cope with Tom, but he's a pussycat if you get him right, I reckon. He'll fold.
0: You'd do all right on Hard Quiz, wouldn't you?
2: I reckon. I could do slang quite well, obviously.
0: You can have a crack. The trouble is to get a special subject, which, you see, the problem in a Hard Quiz is that you have a special subject, and I think it happened when I was watching tonight's episode, is that you have a special subject which you're very proud of and you have a bit of a josh with, you know, with Tom about the whole thing before the bear begins. And then as soon as your questions start, some other smarty pants on the panel knocks off all your questions and you sit there looking like a dummy as though you don't know anything about your... Oh, it's not a good moment for the, you know...
2: Well, let's talk about my special subject being the gravity on Jupiter's moon 3 or something.
0: Yeah, you don't want to go there because they'll never pick you.
2: Anything to do with Pandora. I think my special subject could be Pandora.
0: Your special subject could be, that's right, Greek myths.
2: Yeah, Pandora, there's the Saturn moon Pandora that Avatar is based on.
0: Yeah, that's true.
2: There's Pandora and the Flying Dutchman. There's Pandora in the Secret Diary of Adrian Mole, aged whatever.
0: 5 1/2.
2: 13 3/4. Yeah. 13 3/4. Well, there's obviously the Greek myth of Pandora.
0: The wonderful Greek myth. Amazing story. Well, anyway.
2: Have we picked my specialty?
0: Pat, no, we haven't picked it because you need to go. I think you go with. No, they mightn't pick you if

0: If they say my specialty is my name, that's not going to go with that, are they? Greek myth is a good one, except that you have to then bone up a lot, Pandora, because there's a lot of potential.
1: I'd have to be listening to Stephen Fry forever.
0: You'd have to read all of Stephen Fry backwards, yeah.
1: I know.
0: Question 16, we're in pattern recognition. What mathematical name is given to an infinitely complex pattern that looks the same at different scales?
1: I think it's a Mandelbrot set.
0: It's not a Mandelbrot set. No.
1: Oh.
0: No, we had quite a few on this one, yeah. Now, hang on. Kitty from Ballina says, I did see Pandora on The Chase. I remember thinking how much I love the name. Now, she mentioned your last name, which I won't mention, Pandora, but...
1: She can mention my last name, I don't care.
0: Okay, okay. Is her last name Spox?
1: Ha, ha, ha. No.
0: Only bewitched
1: fans. I've never heard that one before either.
0: Only bewitched fans would get that.
1: I've got that. Yes, Baz and says I've been called her as well.
0: Baz says no one ever wins The Chase. It's a stupid game. Ah, dear. All righty. Question 16. We'll have to move on because that's wrong. Thank you, Pandora.
1: All right. Yeah. Bye, guys.
0: See ya. There we go. The Mighty Challenge has got, you know, contestants seeding the games around the country. Graham from Leanya, near Darwin. G'day, Graham.
2: Hi there. Well, I'm wrong too because I thought Mandelbrot is exactly what the definition is.
0: Yeah, well...
2: It's an infinitely variable formula that looks in scale the same regardless of how big or small you go.
0: Yes. Graham, what mathematical name is given to an infinitely complex pattern that looks the same at different scales?
2: The Mandelbrot.
0: It's got a name, though.
2: It's a Mandelbrot. It's named after Mr. Mandelbrot.
0: All right, really Graham. Is. We're going to have to move on. Andy from Bateman's Bay. G'day, Andy.
3: Yeah, g'day. I was just thinking that Albert Einstein, but he's not around. He might know this question. The only thing that springs to mind is Fibonacci.
0: Not a Fibonacci. No, it's not a Fibonacci, Andy. No. Anne from Mitcham, that is correct. Yes, that's correct. Paul says yes, correct. But this is, well, look, yes, I know. This is what's, you know, I don't want to give you a clue here, but... I need something better than what's been offered. Alex from Albany. G'day, Alex.
4: Yeah. Oh, I'm sorry.
0: No good?
4: No.
0: All right. Thanks, Alex. Ian from Morfett Vale in South Australia. Hello, Ian.
5: First of all, I want to say that it's not a tuba that's in Peter and the Wolf.
0: It's not a tuba. No, it is not. That's true. Ian, any idea on this one? What mathematical name is given to an infinitely complex pattern that looks the same at different scales?
5: Yeah,
0: a Mandelbrot set is an example of a...
5: Well, it's not infinitely complex, but I was just thinking graphs.
0: No, not graphs. Liz, yes, I know, but that's what I'm saying. Mandelbrot sets are examples of Cameron from South Perth. G'day, Cameron.
6: I'm not going to ask you how you are because you're bulletproof.
0: I'm all right. No, thank you, Cameron. What do you reckon?
6: Infinity pattern.
0: Not infinity pattern, Cameron. Thank you. Not infinity pattern. A Mandelbrot set is an example of what? Dave from Falconbridge. G'day, Dave.
7: Oh, hi, Phil.
0: What mathematical name is given to an infinitely complex pattern that looks the same at different scales?
7: Yeah, well...
0: A Mandelbrot set is...
7: And a Julia set. But I don't know.
0: Is an example of a?
7: I can't think. I can only think fractal.
0: Correct. That's it. That's what I wanted. Yes, a Mandelbrot set is an example of a fractal. Annette says fractal. Don in Bellevue had it.

0: Trish in Adelaide had it. Morgan did not have it. All right, Dave, question number 17. We've got no more patterns, thank heavens.
1: Oh.
0: We've got nine left. We've got happy and sad or sports and leisure.
1: Let's try happy and sad.
0: Happy and sad. All right, Sad Songs Say So Much was a 1984 hit for who?
1: Elton John.
0: It might have been, it might well have been a hit for Elton John, mightn't it? Yeah. Very good. Yes, Sad Songs Say So Much.

0: Yes, they do. Hey, question 18. Okay, staying with Happy and Sad, Dave?
1: Yeah, I listened to the whole of Blue Moves last week because I thought I'd better because I'd never listened to it. It was later, but it was like 1975 or something.
0: Oh, okay. Okay, yeah. The sitcom Happy Days was set in which US state?
1: Connecticut?
0: Not Connecticut. No, sorry. Thanks, Dave. See ya. No, not Connecticut. Charlie from Mount Druitt. G'day, Charlie.
2: Hello, Phil. Good to be with you and likewise. The fellow listeners.
0: Yeah, likewise.
2: I just wanted to mention that I've spoken to a few musos and they reckon the French horn is one of the hardest instruments to play.
0: The French horn?
2: Yes.
0: Is that what? Because why? I mean, is it hard to play like an oboe? It's hard to play, or is it hard to play for another reason?
2: They didn't really explain it, but they said it's one of the hardest to play.
0: Yeah, there you go. All righty. Question number 18: the sitcom Happy Days was set in which U.S. state?
2: New Jersey.
0: Not New Jersey. New Jersey. No, sorry, Charlie. No, not New Jersey. Martin's from Grosvale on the road. G'day, Martin.
3: Hello, Phil.
0: Hi. The sitcom Happy Days was set in which US state?
3: Mississippi.
0: Not Mississippi, no. Not Mississippi. Line's free. Grab one. 1-300-800-222. Stephen from Normanhurst. Hello, Stephen.
4: Hello.
0: The sitcom...
4: First time I speak to you on the quiz, but anyway...
0: Oh, good on you.
4: I'm ringing you for fractals, but I missed that.
0: Fractals, yeah. Well, as we understand it, yes, a Mandelbrot set is an example of a fractal. The sitcom Happy Days was set in which US state?
4: Wild guess, California.
0: Not California, no. Not California. Jim in Campbelltown's got the right answer. Harry in the Bay's got the right answer. What about Jay from Leppington? Hi, Jay.
5: Hey, Phil. Hey, I fell asleep.
0: Yeah.
5: When you were talking about that maths question, I just dozed off. And then I woke up and still on it.
0: I know. Serves you right.
5: Some old bloke rang up and was trying to tell you. Was trying to override.
0: I know. He was getting a bit cranky. I know.
5: He was.
0: I thought if he knew so much, he would have got it. But anyway.
5: I've never heard of any of it. I've Mandelbaum's out of Seinfeld with an old bloke.
0: Come on, tell me where was Happy Days set? Which US state?
5: Well, it was in Milwaukee, right? And that's Wisconsin.
0: Correct, it was. It was in Wisconsin.

0: Ah, yes. Milwaukee. So Milwaukee, home of Milwaukee Tools. And also, isn't that where Harley Davidson's a major?
1: Yeah, I think, well, yeah, I think so. I'm not a Harley Davidson fan, mate. I'm a Jap bike.
0: Oh, okay. Yeah, no, I'm not a Harley Davidson fan either. I was a British bikes, but well, they're not made in Britain anymore, are they? But I think it's Milwaukee where they're made.
1: Yeah, I think so. It sounds right. Mm. But what a great show! I had so many good memories of Happy Days and Fonzie and Arnold and
0: Just one of those really great creative ideas, I reckon, that just, no wonder it was successful.
1: Hmm. Like MASH, it was just so many good memories.
0: Oh, MASH, what a show.
1: What a character.
0: Yeah.
1: Hawkeye Fierce is one of the greatest characters, I reckon.
0: Hawkeye was just, what a show, hey? Yeah. It was good all the way through, and including the first movie they made of MASH too, which was a fantastic movie.
1: Well, just all the characters, like Father Mulcahy, Major Burns. I mean, what?
0: You see, Jay, if you'd said to someone, I've got this idea, it's in the Korean War, we're going to have this surgical hospital, you say, no. That's how can, because I mean, the Korean War, very unpopular war, like what?
1: Yeah, I don't know. Like, I guess, like Laverne and Shirley, a lot of shows were just, just America, aren't I? Like, that's, I guess, we're a melting pot of popular.
0: Yeah, I guess that's right. I guess that's right. So if you said to someone, look, I want to make a show about this bloke, he thinks he's going to die, so he turns into an ice, he's a high school science teacher, and he turns into an ice, he makes ice. That's not going to work, is it? But Breaking Bad.
1: Well, yeah, I mean, Sons of Anarchy, Breaking Bad, like any of this stuff nowadays, but I don't know. I just love the old shows.
0: Question 19, Jay. Happy and sad or sports and leisure? Gee, sports and leisure has been popular.
1: Yeah. Normally, it just depends on who calls, eh? And I'll try sports and leisure, thanks.
0: Okay. Which summer Olympic team sport consists of four quarters totaling 32 minutes playing time? Not very long, Jay.
1: No. Well, I would either go volleyball or handball. 32 minutes.
0: Which summer Olympic team sport consists of four quarters totaling 32 minutes playing time?
1: Summer Olympic team sport, 32 minutes. Well, it could be hockey too, couldn't it? Phil, you there?
0: I'm here, Jay, yeah.
1: I should know if...
0: I just don't answer questions, Jay. That's why I didn't respond, you see.
1: Well, you did respond. You lied.
0: I'm on the clock now.
1: Yeah, I know. I would know if it was hockey. I'll go with handball.
0: Not handball.
1: Okay, no, mate.
0: See ya. Overthinking it, Jay. Thank you. Bo in the tanker. G'day, Joe. I mean, Bo. What am I calling you, Joe?
2: How are you, Bill?
0: I'm good, Bo. Yeah, no, I'm good. I'm good. Got a full load of juice on?
2: Partially full now. I've done one, Rob. I'm heading for the next one.
0: Oh, okay, that's good, yeah. Question 19, sports and leisure. Which summer Olympic team sport consists of four quarters totalling 32 minutes playing time?
2: I'm really worried I'm going to do the rule of air here because I'm thinking of two.
0: What are you thinking of?
2: I'm probably going to pick water polo.
0: Correct.
2: Oh, there you go.
0: There you go. Actually, I jumped in too early there, Bo. I might have waited until you gave me an answer. Water polo it is. Question number 20. Sports and leisure. Or you could go happy and sad.
2: No, I'm probably equally as rubbish in both of them, so I'll stick with sport and leisure.
0: Sports and leisure. Which sport is played during the Corbillon Cup? I know.
2: Never heard of it.
0: It's a tough one.
2: Can you pronounce that again, please?
0: Corbillon.
2: Okay, sounds French.
0: Which sport is played?
2: I think I got that question a couple of days on the phone quiz on my phone.
0: What's your answer? Which sport? Hang on. Which sport is played? Yeah, no, it's a sport, although.
2: Yeah.
0: I was going to say not everyone would agree, but I don't think that's fair, actually. No, I think everyone would agree that it is.
2: All right, I've got no idea, so I'll just say
0: normal
2: polo, as in horse polo.
0: Which one?
2: Good night.
0: Horse polo? Yeah. Oh, okay, yeah. No, far from it, Bo. Thank you.
2: No worries. See you, mate.
0: Bye-bye. It is a bit of a tough question, I agree. The Corbillion Cup, Jim in Campbelltown, no, it's not. Has anybody got it? Jill in Canberra says Petonk. No, not that one. Jim the truckie. Jim's in the truck too. G'day, Jim.
3: G'day, Phil. How are you, mate?
0: Pretty good, mate. Which sport's played during the Corbillion Cup?
3: I'm just in French, so I'm going
0: to... Hello?
3: Hello?
0: Yeah.
3: Is it croquet?
0: Oh, not croquet. Yeah, not croquet. No, not croquet. Sorry, mate. I don't want you to get put off by the French thing, all right? That's kind of giving you a clue, isn't it? But I don't want you to get too put off by the French thing. Lisa in Brisbane. G'day, Lisa.
4: Hi, how are you going, Phil?
0: Pretty good. What sport's played during the Corbillion Cup?
4: I have no idea, but I'll just say lacrosse.
0: Not lacrosse, no. Mm. Thanks, Lisa. No, not lacrosse. Tracy from Mooney Ponds. Come on, Tracy, help us out here.
5: No, so you're saying don't get stuck on the French thing.
0: No, I don't want to say,
5: like a golf or a tennis or something like
0: or
5: that.
0: Or, look,
5: yeah.
0: le golf or le tennis. So no.
5: Yes. You actually do French well, you know. That guy asked you to pronounce before, and I thought, oh, don't ask him to pronounce it. Yeah. But,
0: adept in all languages, Tracy.
5: You are.
0: Which sport is played during the Corbillion Cup?
5: I'll just go tennis.
0: Yes, but what sort?
5: What, table tennis, are you asking? What type of tennis? I was just thinking lawn tennis.
0: Is that your answer?
5: Which one?
0: No, I
5: lawn tennis.
0: Not lawn tennis.
5: Thanks,
0: thank you, Tracy. Oh, dear. Not lawn tennis. Andrew from Otford. G'day, Andrew.
6: Hello.
0: Which sports played during the Corbillion Cup?
6: Well, after that last person's guess, I'm thinking it's the indoor tennis that where ball can bounce off the walls. And I'm trying to think of the name of it.
0: Royal tennis is what you want, Andrew, but it's not right. No, sorry, no, not right. We must be close to this, mustn't we? Ash in Sorrento. Hi, Ash.
7: Mate, how you going? One's called Cam in South Perth. How you going?
0: Hello, hello. What sports played during the Corbillion Cup?
7: I'm going to go fencing.
0: No, not fencing. Come on, we've had the answer because Tracy and Mooney Ponds gave you the answer. Diesel from Coffs. G'day, Diesel.
8: G'day, mate.
0: What do you reckon?
8: LeBlanc.
0: No, not LeBlanc. No, no. Joe from Ridgehaven. Joe. Tracy from Mooney Ponds gave us the answer here.
8: Yeah.
0: Which sport is played during the Corbillion Cup? She said lawn tennis. That's not correct.
8: Table tennis.
0: Table tennis, yes, that's the one I wanted. Yes, table tennis.
8: She had an end moment.
0: Yeah. 1, 2, 3, 4, 5 left here, Joe. Question number 21. We're in sports and leisure, otherwise it's happy and sad.
8: Happy and sad.
0: Once thought to be caused by an excess of black bile, which 10-letter word describes a feeling of pensive sadness, often with no apparent cause.
8: No. Depression?
0: Not depression. No, pensive sadness, not depression. 1-300-800-222. we've run out of competitors. Give us a call. 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What once thought to be caused by an excess of black bile, which 10-letter word describes a feeling of pensive sadness, often with no apparent cause? Bobsled, that is correct. Morgan, that is correct. Jane from Mudgee, no, not gloom. No. Tony from Melville, correct. Susan in Hobart, that is correct, yes. Annette, that's correct. What about Steve from Frankston? G'day, Steve.
9: Oh, g'day, Phil. How are you?
0: Pretty good. What do you reckon?
9: I reckon it's ping pong.
0: Oh, no.
9: Table tennis.
0: No, we've had that one, yeah. What sports played during the Cabillion Cup. Now, we're on to a new one. Question 21, happy and sad, once thought to be caused by an excess of black bile, which 10-letter word describes a feeling of pensive sadness, often with no apparent cause.
9: 10-letter word.
0: Hmm.
9: Oh, well, I think depression has 10 letters.
0: No, it's not depression. We've had that.
9: Oh, okay. Black bile. Can you just repeat the question?
0: Once thought to be caused by an excess of black bile, which 10-letter word describes a feeling of pensive sadness, often with no apparent cause?
9: Got me there, Phil.
0: All right, Steve, thank you anyway. Elizabeth from Port Macquarie. Hi, Elizabeth.
10: Hi.
0: What are we after here?
10: Is it somnolence?
0: No, not somnolence. No, thank you. Not somnolence. Paul from Brisbane. Hello, Paul.
11: Yeah, hello.
0: What do you reckon?
11: Melancholy.
0: That's it. Yeah, melancholy. Very good. Four to go. We're in happy and sad. One left there and three left in sports and leisure.
11: There you go. It's got one right in my lifetime.
0: Yeah. What do you want to do? Happy and sad, sports and leisure?
11: Sports and leisure.
0: Sports and leisure it is. Which cards are wild in Canasta?
11: Twos.
0: And cards. Twos is correct. What are the other
11: ones? And there's another one.
0: Twos are wild.
11: I think Jacks are wild too.
0: Not Jacks, no. Sorry, Paul, no, not Jacks. Helen from Ashfield. Hello, Helen.
12: Hello.
0: Which cards are wild in Canasta? Twos and...
12: I'm not a card player. I haven't got a clue on that one.
0: Okay. Thanks, Helen. Thank you. Peter from Warrnambool. Hello, Peter.
13: Well, I came in... I missed it. I came in with melancholy.
0: Oh, yeah, the melancholy is correct. Hey, we're in sports and leisure. Which cards are wild in Canasta? Twos are wild. Which other cards are wild?
13: I'm not a card player. I'm sorry.
0: No good. Okay. Rod's on in the truck. G'day, Rod.
14: G'day, Phil.
0: What do you reckon? Twos are wild in Canasta. Which other cards are wild?
14: I haven't played Canasta for a while. It's been a long time since I've played Canasta. The Queen.
0: Not Queens, no. Sorry, Rod. Not Queens. Jasper from Beaufort. G'day, Jasper.
15: G'day.
0: G'day. Which cards are wild in Canasta?
15: Well, I did play it as a teen. I'm pretty sure you used the Jokers.
0: Correct, yes. It's the Jokers and the Twos.
15: The Twos.
0: Yeah, very good. All right, question 23. We're in sports and leisure.
15: Can I not be in sports and leisure, please?
0: You can be in happy and sad, if you like.
15: Thank you.
0: So the category is happy and sad, okay? From 1988 until 2015... Warner Chapel Music claimed that unauthorised public performances of which well-known song were illegal unless royalties were paid?
15: Happy Birthday?
0: Correct, yes.
15: Well, good.
0: Happy Birthday to you.
15: That was written by a lovely lady. I can't remember her
0: name. It was, yeah, I know, yeah. All righty, where are we? Question number 24. We've only got two left, and they're both sports and leisure. Which Australian player won the last Wimbledon men's singles title before the Open era?
6: Oh, I'm gonna. I think it's before John Newcomb. So I'm gonna. Was it Ken or Rod? I'm gonna go Rod Laver.
0: No, Jasper. No, Rod, not Rod Laver. Yes, no. Talk about the law of Ann. Daniel from Windsor. Hi, Daniel.
16: Hello.
0: Hi. Which Australian player won the last Wimbledon men's singles title before the Open era?
16: What was that? I can't think of his

0: Rosewall?
1: Not Ken Rosewall. No.
0: Oh, okay.
1: No. Awesome. Thank you. Bye. Not Ken Rosewall. Stella and Bayswater had Ken Rosewall. No, it's not Ken Rosewall. What about Kerry from Kangaroo Point? G'day, Kerry.
2: If I'm right, is it Queensland? Is it Roy Emerson?
1: No, it's not Roy Emerson. No. Sorry, mate. Thank you. No, it's not Roy Emerson. which Australian player won the last Wimbledon men's singles title before the Open era? Jim in Campbelltown? No, not Pat Rafter. Anybody? 1-300-800-222. There's only two left. Only two left. Can we get a winner? Which Australian player won the last Wimbledon men's singles title before the Open era? Question number 24. Lines are free. It wasn't Ken Rosewall. It wasn't Rod Laver. Who was it? Annette has the right answer. Very good. Anybody else has the right answer for this? No, Stella, that's not correct. Okay. 1-300-800-222 is the number. Mark from Oak Park. Hi, Mark.
3: G'day. How are you?
1: I'm very well. Question 24. Which Australian player won the last Wimbledon men's singles before the Open era?
3: Not 100%, but I think it's Mark Edmonds, isn't it?
1: No, it's not Mark Edmonds. No. Sorry, mate. No. Thank you. No. Alex from Collingwood. G'day, Alex.
4: I might have missed the last one. Is it John Newcombe?
1: Correct. Yes. It's Nuke. Very good.
4: I can't believe no one knew that. But
1: no,
4: anyway.
1: I thought it was going to go off earlier too. Well, I tell you what, it's taken us a while, but we got here.
4: Oh, here we go.
1: I know. Wowee. Okay. Sports and leisure.
4: Mm-hmm.
1: Question 25. Who captained the first Australian World Series cricket team?
4: Oh, I reckon it was, that's in the 70s when I was a little kid. Is it Ian Chappell?
1: Oh, very good. Alex from Collingwood. Very nice.
4: I've just come from a pool comp and lost the final, and I'm livid. Now I've pulled something.
1: You've pulled something.
4: I will sleep well. Thank you very much. I will sleep so well.
1: Did you get flogged in the final, Alex? Tell me, take us through it. As therapy, Alex, take us through it. It might help the pain.
4: Look, he had two balls left. I was on the black.
1: Yeah.
4: I had a shot. It wasn't easy, but, and he potted out.
1: Oh, no.
4: Yeah. Yeah, you know when they come from behind, but, you know, I could see it coming.
1: I hate that.
4: I took a punt and lost.
1: What do you reckon?
4: I'm wrapped.
1: Yeah,
4: I'm wrapped.
1: Good on you, Alex. Thanks, mate.
4: Thank you.
1: Thanks. Cheers, mate. I'll put you on hold. And Dave will get some details from you. Gee whiz, look, we've taken a while to get there, eh? But it's been a lot of fun. Thank you for all the conversations we have had. It's been lots of fun. But Newcombe eventually, not that many people were saying, has Nuke disappeared? Has Nuke disappeared out of the public memory? Gee, I'd hope not. 1-300-800-222 is my number. Nice work, everyone.
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1: Yeah, it's Jim in Campbelltown. Says Beauty Nuke. Exactly. Exactly. Beauty Nuke. Okay. All right. Issues of the day. Does anyone interested in comments on the leader of the new Greens party, David Shoebridge? Are the Greens out of gas, or is this a way for them to improve their public offering, do you think, or how do you review them anyway? 1-300-800-222. What do you think of the interest rate issues this week? That's been a big topic of conversation as well in issues of the day. Oh, you might have some other things you want to raise as well. Lines are free. 1-300-800-222 is the number. Here are the Cannibals.

0: Yes, Fine Young Cannibals. She drives me crazy. Karen from Mullen, maybe this, the last answer was Ian Chappell. Ian Chappell. Okay, issues of the day.
1: Issue of the day.
0: Greens have a new leadership team. David Shoebridge, the senator, is elected as the party's new leader. Steph Hodgkins-May is his deputy. I don't think too many people have heard of her, following a hotly contested ballot to replace Larissa Waters. It comes after Senator Waters stepped down earlier this week saying she needed to focus on her health because of a long-running kidney health issue. The contest was unusual for the Greens, who aren't big on leadership contests, it must be said. Rather than the broader party membership having a say, the party's 11 MPs voted on who should leave the party, and David Shoebridge won 7 votes to Maureen Faruqi's 4 after preferences. Maureen Faruqi hasn't taken the loss well and has called for future leadership votes to be opened up to the broader Greens membership. I wonder what you make of that. Some have criticised Senator Faruqi for not taking it on the chin, as it were. I wonder what you think of it anyway, and are the Greens on the right track or not? 1-300-800-222 is the number. Kerry is from Kangaroo Point. G'day, Kerry. Hello.
2: Yeah, Phil, I need to be disciplined on that tennis question because I have a very good knowledge of tennis. But anyway, I was I remember him beating Rosal in 71, and I thought, no, he was 70, but no, he won in 67.
0: Yeah. Nuke had the most, had the classic and most famous Australian moustache, which was which he sported for a long while, but then it was overtaken by Mervs, probably, wasn't it? Merv Hughes.
2: As a younger player, he never had it. He grew that moustache a little bit later. In the early 60s, he didn't have a moustache.
0: He didn't have it, did he? No. That's true. He was clean-shaven. Was he clean-shaven? Yeah, he was.
2: Yeah, very good-looking man. He was a son of a dentist.
0: Oh, he was a good-looking dog. He was a very good-looking dog. There was no...
2: Anyway, I better get on to this question. Look, what has Sarah Hanson-Young done wrong? She couldn't even get past the first ballot.
0: No, they obviously don't. I know, they obviously don't. I don't know what's going on there because they... They don't seem to rate her, do they? No. I mean, she's in the media a lot. She seems to have things to say. Often seems quite sensible. I don't know, but obviously inside the Greens, as you say, she couldn't get to first base.
2: Now Shoebridge got on there today. Like, he's going to stick to Titanic. Don't they hold one? Haven't they got one seat in the lower house?
0: No, they used to with Adam Band. But
2: they haven't even got one. I thought somebody said they had one seat.
0: I don't think they lost them all, didn't they? Because they had that other bloke, that other young bloke who was up in Brisbane. They had two. No, they had two in Brisbane, I think.
2: Yeah, but, that was my electorate, Griffith.
0: Griffith, that's right. Yeah.
2: But they all
0: got knocked off at the last one.
2: They lost. I thought they said. I know they lost 3 seats at the last election.
0: Yeah. I don't think they've got any. Max Chandler Mather.
2: Yeah, what happened?
0: He kind of did himself in by going up on the stage with the CFMEU, didn't he?
2: Albanese refused to have him in his office.
0: For that reason?
2: Oh, I'm not sure, but he disliked him.
0: He certainly got under Labor's skin, didn't he? He did, yeah.
2: And he took the side of the renters, didn't he, from Lee?
0: He did, yeah.
2: Became the spokesman on renters. But anyway, I better get off. You haven't got a lot of time. So I'm just flabbergasted that Sarah Hanson-Young couldn't get past first base because that speech he made today, I mean, he was going to sink the Titanic. You've got a long way to go, Phil.
0: Now, our researchers tell us that maybe there is one. There is one member of the federal lower house.
2: I heard that. That's the only thing I heard that today.
0: One Elizabeth Watson Brown. Probably is not a national name, but there you go. Member for Ryan.
2: Send the search party out to find her.
0: See you, Kerry. Bye. See you, mate. Bye-bye. 1-300-800-222. There are lines free. Grab one. Tracy from Moody Ponds. Hi, Trace.
3: Oh, hi, Phil. I keep forgetting to congratulate you on becoming a granddad.
0: Oh, yeah. No, well, I haven't yet.
3: I know. But
0: it's like all in prospect.
3: The news is so thrilling, isn't it?
0: It's all in prospect, Tracy, but I am... I'm amazingly thrilled. My sense of thrill was dented a little. My enthusiasm, sorry, was dented a little. But when I volunteered in a fit of enthusiasm to buy the pram, And,
3: yeah, what happened?
0: Oh, well, have you seen the, Tracy, have you seen the price of prams?
3: I've discussed it with my daughter. She's a few months ago she had a miscarriage. She's trying desperately. And we were talking because I'm a bit unusual as a potential grandmother, in that I don't want to be one. So
0: Oh, no, I'm enthusiastic for it. I love little kids. I love little
3: late
0: kids.
3: Late nights too, who talks about grandparents. He comes on, he's like a special guest, he talks about grandparents. The idea of a pram, I said to my daughter, well, we spent a lot of money on your pram when, 32 years ago.
0: Yeah.
3: And everything else was like secondhand. So, but she had an Emma Younger and it was the worst thing to ever buy. I had to lug this massive pram around into the boot and, she said, oh, no, Mum, prams are well over $1,000.
0: Oh, no, they are. They are.
3: Hell.
0: They are. I know. Well, my daughter, as everyone knows, lives in London. So, I had a faint kind of, idea that they might be cheaper over there. No.
3: So they'd be fancy prams around.
0: Oh, no, I'm not going to buy a fancy one. No, come on. They've got a small house over there. I mean, not one of those. You're one of those big English prams. Well, you mean the big English prams with the massive wheels.
3: That's what I'm saying about the Emma Younger, like the with the big wheels.
0: Oh, no. No, I'm not going to buy that. No. I don't think she wants that. I'm very excited.
3: It's changed over the years for women too, and you would have learnt a lot from your daughters about women. And I think too, at my age, like to think to have that

0: these generations over the last 100 years and how massively things have changed.
1: Oh, yeah, totally, totally.
0: And girls.
1: I grew up in a family of all boys, Tracy, so you couldn't tell me anything about blokes that I did not already know. so I was delighted to be surprised with two female children because I thought, well, hang on, this is something new. And they did teach me an awful lot.
0: That's the beauty of kids. They do teach you a lot, don't they?
1: Yeah, anyway, I'm very excited. It's all going to happen in December. So I'll be away December part of and a few weeks in January too. So I'm going to go over there and help them. So
0: what a beautiful Christmas. Excellent. Lovely. Thanks, Phil.
1: See you, Trace. Bye-bye. 1-300-800-222 is the number. Leroy in Penrith says there are too many hyphenated names in the Greens. Paul from Plainland says some small EVs are cheaper than prams. I know what you're saying. I think we've settled on one is reasonable, I guess. Well, whatever that means. Stella in Bayswater says, I read recently that Pauline Hanson's leader and president of One Nation for Life, according to their constitution. Yeah, well, that's true. The Greens were never – different political parties have different arrangements for this, don't they? The Greens have never been big on this, you know, leadership thing anyway, but only when they got to a certain size that they required one. I think Bob Brown was the first leader, wasn't he? David from Kalamunda. G'day, David.
2: G'day, mate. How you going?
1: Pretty good.
2: Just a very quick one. The quiz that we had tonight, I have never laughed so much. It started off with that poor fella having to deal with his privileged white male thing. Then we got onto Nigella and we talked about women. Then we got into MASH and I'm going, God, this is almost... I was laughing so much. It was almost like a step back to listen to some old Benny Hill stuff. You know, I just enjoyed it. And just thank you so much to you and all those people who phoned in. And just quickly about that Faruqi lady.
1: Yes, Maureen Faruqi.
2: If she was listening to your show tonight, mate, you would be rubbed out. It's like, it was, you know.
1: Were we not behaving, David?
2: Oh, you were just behaving superbly. And just another very quick thing. I don't know where I get these things on my Facebook thing from, but somebody sent me a thing saying one of these four items are allowed to stay in Australia. The other one had to go. And one of them was that Faruqi lady. The other one was Thorpe. She used to be a Green, but I don't know what she is now.
1: Lydia Thorpe. Well, she's still there, isn't she? But she's resigned from the Greens, but she's an independent now. That's right.
2: Yeah, well, she resigned from the Greens after about 2 weeks or something like that. You would have thought that would have had to go to another election or by-election, whatever they call it.
1: Well, I got a view about that too, David, as to what should happen there. I think if you resign from the party, I kind of think you should, you know... You should leave and if you want to get elected as an independent, stand as an independent.
2: Yeah, and the other, so there was a Lydia Thorpe, there's a Maureen Faruqi, there was another lady who's in the parliament somewhere, she wears a hijabi type thing, and the other thing was a funnel web spider, and we were allowed to keep one of them in Australia, and which one would you
1: Dave,
2: pick?
1: Dave.
2: I didn't start it up.
1: Okay, have a good night, Dave.
2: To you too. And thank you to everybody who phoned up tonight and made it fantastic. Thank you very much.
1: See you, mate. Bye-bye. 1-300-800-222. Michael says, I bet any Nigels listening tonight weren't laughing. Poor old Nigels. Look, a lot of love for everybody, hey? A whole lot of love for everybody in this big country.

0: lot of love, Nicolette Larson. Here's more love coming your way right now. I made our way.
1: In a purely platonic way, of course.
0: Of course.
1: Yes, coming up on the program, Phil, we're going to be talking TV with Scott Goodings, our TV freak.
0: Yep.
1: Best political dramas, your favourite ones throughout the journey. What was one that you loved?
0: In the Thick of It.
1: Yep. Brilliant. Yep. Swearing
0: West
1: Olympics.
0: Or West Wing.
1: Oh, two very different experiences.
0: Yeah.
1: One was Disneyland, one was like the political Sopranos.
0: That's true. I agree.
1: Yeah. Anyway, it's been fun.
0: All right. Have a great one, mate. You're well as always. Thank you, Robin. It's been a fun week. Yeah, no, it has been fun. My texter says, I think Dave needs to come into the 21st century. Well, we've extended the hand of friendship and love to everybody. Dave included. All right. Hey, let's talk tomorrow. Here's the news.
2: ABC News, I'm Tanmaya Navada. The Israeli Prime Minister says an alleged assailant is in Saudi custody after an apparent attempted hijacking on a plane flying from Dubai to Tel Aviv. In a video address, Benjamin Netanyahu says staff and passengers played a part in subduing one of the co-pilots who he says tried to crash the plane. He says the suspect, who's been identified by Israeli officials as an Omani national, is being questioned in Saudi Arabia where the flight was diverted. Passengers have now landed in Tel Aviv, and Mr. Netanyahu has paid tribute to those who played a part in stopping the man.
3: We are in continuous contact with the relevant authorities to ensure the ongoing safety of the passengers, to ensure their open return to the country. I have instructed the security systems to prepare for additional potential threats.
2: Australian house prices have fallen for a sixth straight month in September, with experts saying the property market could experience falls of up to 15% in the coming months. Nick Palmader has more.
3: Cotality's home value index fell 1.1% in September, taking cumulative declines to 5.2% below March's peak. Brisbane saw the sharpest monthly drop among capitals at 1.5%, while Sydney saw a 1.4% fall and Melbourne 0.7%. Darwin was the only housing market to avoid a fall with a 0.4% rise. Across the capitals, 97% of suburbs recorded value declines over the past 3 months, which Cotality says shows the broad-based scope of the negative housing cycle.
2: New Greens leader David Shoebridge has attacked the government over its cost of living and housing policies. The New South Wales senator has taken over the party leadership from Larissa Waters, who stepped down earlier this week due to ill health. In his first interview as leader, Senator Shoebridge has admitted the Greens supported Labor's housing policies at the time.

0: but says it's now clear they weren't good enough.
1: The community has now had, what, 3 years of that housing policy? It's not moved the thing a dial. What we were saying back then, that this was not going to fix the housing crisis, history has proven 100% we were right. And people are not interested in tiny incrementalism wrapped with some kind of messaging from the government.
0: There are calls for universities to change the structure of how courses are taught and assessed to adapt them to AI. Nearly four-fifths of Australian students reported using generative AI while studying last year, a figure that jumps to 94% in more recent international reports. Professor of Psychology and Neuroscience at UNSW, Joel Pearson, says he's been pushing for more project-based coursework.
2: This idea of bringing more entrepreneur-style work into universities, and for that, these project-based courses, they can use as much AI or robotics when it lands on our shores as they want.
0: A US appeals court has halted the execution of a death row inmate in Tennessee less than 2 hours before she was scheduled to become the first woman put to death in the state in more than 200 years. Krista Pike has been given a short stay of execution to give the court time to weigh her claim that her allegations of childhood sexual abuse were not adequately considered during her sentencing. Pike would be the only person in the modern era of US capital punishment to be executed in Tennessee for a crime committed as a teenager, the torture and killing of a classmate along with two companions. A 13-metre whale carcass will remain on a Perth beach overnight after washing ashore earlier this week. Samantha Girling reports.
3: City Beach has been closed since Monday when the approximately 30-tonne dead humpback whale washed ashore. Several sharks were seen circling in the area, including a 5-metre white shark. An excavator was used to roll the whale up the beach and away from the shoreline. The town of Cambridge says the carcass will remain there overnight, fenced off and in the presence of security. It's set to be transported to landfill, with the operation estimated to cost ratepayers between $60,000 and $100,000.
0: And in sport, Australian basketballer Ben Simmons has hit back at his critics as he gets ready for his return to the NBA with the Sacramento Kings. The former number one draft pick in the NBA took all of last year off to freshen up his mind and body for a return to the world's Premier Basketball League. The 30-year-old is now at his fourth NBA club and took aim at comments that he doesn't care enough about the game.
4: You hear stuff all the time. 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People want clicks. People want to get their podcast off. So
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10: Hello, how are you? Thursday. I love Thursday. Thursday morning. Right across Australia. Hope you're well. I'll be with you for the next 4 hours. Thanks to Phil and his team. They'll be back again tomorrow. It's 6 minutes past two. On the east coast of Australia, 24 to two in South Australia and the Northern Territory, 6 past midnight in the west. Had a lovely afternoon after I woke up, took the dog for a walk. My dog, my beautiful Labrador, known as the Duke. Yes, he has the definite article because he is Labrador royalty. Well, the Duke, he's just gone into a different phase of existence. Previously had no interest in chasing a ball, but now just decided that the ball is everything, which is kind of good because Labradors need the miles in their legs. You know how humans need to get their steps up? Labradors, without any filter when it comes to how much they eat, well, they need to do a marathon every day. So he's great fun at the

moment. But he had his favourite ball stolen in the park by this little fluffy dog. Lovely little thing, which was fine. But I soon realised that the woman who was the owner of this dog had zero control over this animal, in that the dog simply wouldn't return and drop the ball. For this little pooch, it was all the game. Was every time it would approach, she would say, give the ball, and he would race off again because it was part of the game. And I had two choices. Do I get a bit antsy and say, look, you know, can you control your dog? Can you just get my ball back? Or do I just sit and wait? And so I decided on the latter. I thought, this woman is going to have a hard time wrangling this dog. So I just sat and waited for 40 minutes until the ball came back. It was a good afternoon, so it was fine. Not a problem. Had a lovely time. But I felt so sorry for this woman who just could not get a grip with this dog. So I was just thinking, if you want to text through on 0437-774-774, have you got an out-of-control dog? Is your dog a ball stealer? Is it a dog that runs to the front door and yaps when people arrive? And how have you managed it? And are you a good dog owner or are you a patient park participant? Because some people get very antsy in the park. There are people who take their dogs to the park who really shouldn't be dog owners. They've got no idea, none. In that a small dog might be approached by a larger dog and they immediately scoop the small dog up and clutch it to themselves as if they're under threat, which indicates to the dog that there is a threat. So the dog becomes stressed, and then the person becomes stressed. And then the dog that's approaching, which probably was just there to curiously sniff a butt or two and say hello, that dog gets distressed. So some people shouldn't own dogs, or they should at least be trained. But yeah, I waited for 40 minutes for my ball, got it back. I felt so sorry for this woman. That dog was in control of that relationship. There was one person in control of that relationship, and that person was on four legs and had a fluffy tail. Don't let the dog control you. Be in control of your dog. It's a lot more fun. But if you've had that experience, or you've had to sort of wrangle a difficult dog, I'd like to know how you've managed it. 0437 774-774 is the number. Or if you've had to help people out with their dogs and show a bit of canine patience in the park for people who don't know what they're doing. There's a lot of those around. And also, if you've got a small dog, don't pick the dog up. Just don't do it. Just freaks the dog out. Anyway, enough of the dog lecture. That was my TED Talk. Glad you could come to my TED Talk. We're going to play the four quiz now. No questions about dogs this morning, though I could do that off the top of my head. Four topics. October is one because it is the 1st of October. Welcome to the new month. Welcome to the 10th month of the year. So questions about October, things that happened in October, things that actually happened on the 1st of October. Sounds of the Stones. So I'll play you a bit of a famous Rolling Stones song. You've got to tell me what it is. Some general knowledge and the human body. They're our four topics for this morning. So that's a full dance card for you. So let me go through them again so you know exactly what we're dealing with here. We are dealing with the human body, general knowledge, events of October 1, and the sounds of the Rolling Stones. That's our four topics. Get on the phone. And let's get underway with what I think is Daddy Cool's finest song. I know that's a controversial position because, hey, Eagle Rock is massive, but this was a killer groove. Hidey ho.

0: killer. Still killer. Magnificent. Ross Hannaford on the guitar there. Magnificent. And Daddy Cool, Honey Ho, here on ABC Radio Overnights.
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0: All right, let's play the four quiz. Four topics. October 1st, events of October 1st. The Sound of the Stones, where I'll play you a bit of a classic Rolling Stones song, but you've got to be able to identify what it is. A general knowledge section and questions on the human body. And, of course, the way we play our quiz, because we do it a little differently, you answer three questions, you go into the prize pool, but you've got to answer them across the three different topics. So we test your knowledge. Get on the phone and have a go. 1-300-800-222 is the number, 1-300-800-222, or you can text 0437-774-774. Let's open the batting with Kylie this morning. Good morning, Kylie. How are you going? There you are, Kylie. Sorry about that. Good morning. How are you?
2: Good morning, mate. Yeah, not too bad. I got a good medical report. My BP's down. It's very, very good. Anyway, look, just three quick things. Thanks for playing, Daddy Cool. Oh. Fantastic stuff. Fantastic. Great stuff. Brilliant. Also, we used to breed labs back in the 70s, and there was an old saying, it takes a long time to get to know a lab, but you're quite right. You've got to teach your children well and teach your dogs well from the word go. If not, you've got problems down the track.
0: Yeah, well, so, the dog wants to be the pack leader. I mean, that's that's its instinct. But if you demonstrate that you're the pack leader, and that means, you know, making sure it understands that, you know, you are in control. You're not in a friendship with your dog. You are the pack leader, and you'll have a much more enjoyable experience.
2: And the third one is, I always remember October as Rocktober with Ronnie Eastparks. I'm sure your listeners will remember Ronnie Eastparks from the 70s. Great times, mate. Thank you.
0: No worries. Rocktober. Rocktober, when I was a kid, I grew up in Melbourne, was 3XY. It was the AM radio station. Yeah. And we have Rocktober concerts at the Sydney Meyer Music Bowl.
2: That's right.
0: Did you go to those?
2: One or two, but great stuff. Yeah. Very, very good.
0: Oh, I love the Rocktober because it was free. You could go and see your favourite bands for nothing.
2: Yeah. Great stuff.
0: Excellent. Many fine memories. Hey, what topic would you

0: What to start with?
1: So we've got, look, I'll have a go at the Rolling Stones.
0: Okay, so this is the sound of the Stones. So yeah, I'll play you a famous Stones, something from a famous Stones song. You've got to tell me the name of the song. Here it is. Have a listen to the first one of our famous Stones tracks, and you just got to tell me the name of the song.

0: What track was that?
1: No, I don't know. That's one of their probably later ones, not the newer ones. So I'll take a rain check. Francis,
2: thanks for calling.
1: For a wonderful program, mate. See you soon.
2: Hope you're feeling well. Good to talk to you. 1-300-800-222, or you can text 0437-774-774. Let's speak with Lincoln in Gippsland this morning. Hi, Lincoln. How are you going?
3: How you going, mate?
2: Yeah, I'm well. How are you?
3: Good, mate. Good.
2: Do you know that Stone song? Do you want me to play the grab for you again?
3: Yeah, please.
2: Okay, so the idea is I play you a little bit of a famous Rolling Stones track. You just got to tell me the name of the song. Have a listen.
3: Yeah,

0: What's the name of that track, Lincoln?
1: It's been I've Been Waiting All Along, I Miss You.
0: It is Miss You, yes, from the Rolling Stones 1978 album, Some Girls, and their disco period. I guess that walking bass line that Bill Wyman plays there.
1: Yeah.
0: I can see you strutting your stuff on a dance floor somewhere, Lincoln.
1: Oh, the old days.
0: Never too late to have another go, Lincoln. Keep that one in your back locker. All right. You've got the Stones one down. Do you want to do something on October the 1st? History question. General knowledge or the human body?
1: I'll go general knowledge, please.
0: Okay, let's do that then. Okay, the ASX is the primary operator of the Australian stock market. What does the initialism, the ASX, what does ASX stand for?
1: Australian Security Investments, isn't it?
0: Oh, you got most of it right, but not quite. Thanks for playing, mate. Spend the weekend practicing your Mick Jagger dance moves to Miss You and get back to me next week. Get that chicken strut walking. It'll work for you.
1: Thanks a lot.
0: See ya. Bye-bye. 1-300-800-222 is the number to play the four. 1-300-800-222. Get on the phone and have a go as we speak to Mario somewhere in Sydney. Hello, Mario. Welcome.
2: Yeah, good morning. From Liverpool. Yeah.
0: Liverpool in Sydney. Are you do you get out on the dance floor when the Stones hits the airwaves?
2: Only when I was chasing skirts.
0: Thanks, Mario.
2: When they stubble, wouldn't know what to do anyway.
0: Oh, Mario. do you know the answer to our questions? The ASX is the primary operator of the Australian stock market.
2: Did you say ASX?
0: ASX for X-ray. ASX is the primary operator of the Australian stock market. What do the initials or the initialism ASX stand for?
2: F for Foxtrot, is that right?
0: Yeah, X for X-ray. But be careful, just because it's an X, it doesn't actually, the last word doesn't necessarily start with an X.
2: I'm trying to get the middle letter.
0: S. A-S for Sam, X.
2: That's S for Sam, Australian Stock Exchange?
0: That's it. Oh, no, it's not stock. It's not stock. Oh. You got the right, two of the words. But thanks for calling, mate. Let's see if we can find out who it is. 1-300-800-222 to play. 1-300-800-222. Let's go to Stuart in Victor Harbour in South Oz. Morning, Stuart.
3: Hey, g'day, Francis.
0: How are you?
3: Good morning. Yeah, I'm okay. I'm just thinking about the Stones, 1978.
0: Yep.
3: Good God. I mean, that's a... Crikey, I was 23 then.
0: Do you like that record, the Some Girls album?
3: Oh, mate, it's great. It was a really good time. Yeah, you know, I had a V8 Monaro. It was just a HT 327, and it was just life was great. It was so simple. It was just you're about 57, are you, Francis?
0: I am. Yes, I was a 10.
3: Oh well, still it is.
0: I was still having a good time as a 10-year-old, Stuart.
3: Yeah. Oh, I'm sure you did, mate. Things were really. Yeah, well, I think there's a book called A Fortunate Life. I listened to it one day. I'm blind and everything. Then I could see then.
0: Yeah.
3: But I just think I was blessed to be so lucky to be here. This country is just so good.
0: Yeah.
3: And it's not just an observation, but you can't forget how lucky we actually are.
0: Yeah, and still, I know we've got a lot of issues in this country and there's a lot of challenges, but...
3: Well, we have, for sure. But the world's it's a big place and it's a lot of people when you compare it to where everyone else, we're extraordinarily fortunate.
0: Yeah, it's
3: anyway, I'm listening now, Francis, I'm just going off on a tangent. So,
0: no, that's okay. Now, do you know what the ASX stands for?
3: I just want to avoid the question. I'm going to go Australian Security Exchange.
0: That's right. That is right.
3: I got it, eh?
0: That is what it is.
3: I'll listen to the other ones, yeah.
0: Yeah. You patched it all together. Well done.
3: Yeah.
0: Okay, so you've got that one right. You can do a question about events throughout history on October the 1st, which is today's date, or Sound of the Stones, if you want to have a go at that, or The Human Body.
3: Truth. I'll go The Human Body. Thanks, Francis.
0: Okay, tell me this. In the human body, the adrenal glands... are located at the top of which organs?
3: Kidneys.
0: They are. Well done. Well done, Dr. Stewart. You're correct.
3: I started nursing when I was 16.
0: Oh, did you do it? Were you a nurse?
3: I started. It was interesting then back in 1972, 73. I started a nurse. Male nurses were quite rare then. It was I did my enrolled nursing. Then I did my general nursing in the Royal Adelaide Hospital. Then I I went to Hillcrest Hospital and I became, I was a psychiatric nurse. I worked in a place with you know, James Balsakis, a Snowtown murderer.
0: Tough place.
3: I was in the unit when he was admitted, because he was there for, you know, because he was in trouble with Bunting, etc. He was going to Queen's Council. He was spilling the beans, but it was interesting, interesting job, interesting life, really, Francis.
0: Yeah, I guess being a male nurse in the early 70s, you would have been one of very few. Well done. You've got one more question to go before you.
3: Yeah, right. I'll stop waffling again.
0: It's okay. You've done the general knowledge. You've done the human body.
3: Yeah.
0: So you can do Sound of the Stones, or you can do a question about October the 1st.
3: I'll go the October, thanks, mate.
0: Okay. On October 1st, 1962, Brian Epstein signed a new long-term contract to manage which young band?
3: Crikey. Oh, gosh, stupid, mate. Mental block here, mate. Just bear with me, please.
0: October 1st, 1962, yeah. Brian Epstein signed a new long-term contract to manage which young and up-and-coming band?
3: I'm going to go to the Beatles.
0: It was the Beatles. Well done.
3: What a champ, eh? It's interesting, anyway. Oh, very good. I'll stop wafting again. It's been nice talking to you.
0: You too, mate. Well, you're in the prize pool, Stuart, so...
3: Oh, good. What are you getting? A new car or something?
0: A new Monaro, if you win. A cast one, like a little matchbox one.
3: You bloody beauty.
0: No, you'll get a little fridge bank. If you get pulled out of the prize pool, you'll get the ABC overnight quiz fridge bank there too.
3: Oh, you're not fair digger, are you?
0: Yeah, I'll talk to you later, mate.
3: I'm thrilled.
0: See you, mate.
3: See ya.
0: My 1-300-800-222 is the number to play. If you want to play the four quiz, Stuart's in the prize pool. He managed to answer all three. I wonder if Charles in Mount Druitt is going to do the same. Good morning, Charles. How are you?
4: I'm all right. How's yourself?
0: I'm really well. Now, what topic would you like to start with? Would you like a question on October, a Sound of the Rolling Stones, the human body, or some general knowledge to start with?
4: Let's go back to the Stones.
0: Stones it is. Okay, I'll play a little bit of this famous Stones song. You've got to tell me what it is. Listen carefully. Here we go.

0: Do you know what song that comes from?
1: Is it Symphony for the Devil?
0: Yeah, I'll give you it. It is Sympathy for the Devil, but yes, it is the Sympathy for the Devil. It is a great song. Well done.
1: That's unreal. I saw a clip of that when they did it in, I think it was Central Park, like with so many people there. And they were just unreal. That solo that... is it that one or the other one? Anyway... There's a lady that sings a solo.
0: Yeah, are you thinking of Gimme Shelter and Mary Clayton singing Gimme Shelter, the big voice on that track?
1: Poof. Yeah, and the solo by...
0: Mick Taylor?
1: The guitarist.
0: Yeah, Mick Taylor might have been, if we replaced Brian Jones.
1: Oh, it might have even been Brian Jones. No,
0: Keith.
1: How long ago is this?
0: Yeah, that was 1968.
1: No, I think it was later than that.
0: Oh, okay. It would have been Ronnie Wood or Keith Richards.
1: Yeah, exactly.
0: Yeah, nice.
1: And they just killed it.
0: Unbelievable. Still going, too. Made a record this year. It's not half bad. Amazing.
1: Yeah, is it?
0: Yeah, it's not bad.
1: The new one?
0: Yeah, it's actually got some good tunes on it.
1: All right.
0: I sound surprised, but it's really quite good.
1: As good as their old stuff?
0: Nah. Oh, that's a pretty tough mountain to climb.
1: Yeah, exactly.
0: All right, mate, you've answered the Stones question. Now you can do October 1, general knowledge or the human body?
1: Let's go with general.
0: General it is, local or general. Okay, tell me this. What is both the name of a Jeep model, like a Jeep model of car, and a brand of jeans?
1: Brand of jeans and a cheap model
0: Jeep,
1: car.
0: As in J-E-E-P. The Jeep is a brand of car, and it has a model which has the same word as a brand of jeans. The Jeep something and the jeans are called the same word.
1: All right.
0: Any idea? Harry in the Bay knows what it is. He's straight in on the text message. He gets it.
1: Well, Harry, tell me. So
0: the model of the Jeep car has this word as its name, and the brand of jeans shares the same word as the...
1: Geez, just gone blank.
0: Have a guess, Charlie.
1: Jeep Cherokee.
0: Not Cherokee, mate, but thanks for playing. Thanks for playing.
1: All right, mate.
0: Okay, we'll talk soon. 1-300-8...
1: All right.
0: 1-300-800-222. And there's also messages coming in about dogs. Oh, yes. There's a small Jack Russell that frequents a legendary cafe in St Kilda called The Galleon. It has no colour or lead, and it seems to do as it pleases. The owner must be an irrepressible idiot. Yeah, probably. I've heard that guy also knows how to fight too, so do not approach. Do not approach at any cost. No, he's a good guy, that guy. Very good guy. And the Jack Russell's nicer, though, I can tell you that. More of your questions after this, 1-300-800-222. Get on the phone and play the four quiz, or you can text through 0437 774 774.
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0: Hope you're having a good morning wherever you are around the country. It's 2:30. On the East Coast, it's 2 a.m. in South Australia and the Northern Territory, 12:30 in the West. We're playing the four quiz, 1-300-800-222. Four topics, three questions in each. If you answer three of the questions across the four topics, it's a bit like playing your Trivial Pursuit. You've got to move to the next topic as you go around the board. You drop into the prize pool, you might be the winner of the fridge magnet. But the lines are open. Plenty of space on the board, 1-300-800-222. Or you can also text through 0437 774 774. Let's speak with Karen in Altona Meadows this morning. Hello, Karen. How are you?
5: Good, thanks.
0: Excellent. Do you know the answer to our current question?
5: All I can think of is Wrangler.
0: It is. That is right. It is. The Jeep Wrangler and, of course, the brand of jeans were Wranglers as well. And we've got Clancy in Four Mile Creek got it right. So did Priscilla in Mandurah in Western Australia. So a few people were wearing a pair of Wranglers out there this morning. Well done. What topic would you like next? We could do the human body, something about October the 1st, or there's one more Stones song that I could play you something from.
5: I'll try the body.
0: October 1st, was it? Oh, the body, the human body, okay. Okay. In what joint of the human body would we find the meniscus?
5: Meniscus, okay.
0: I'll say the knee. It is the knee. It is the knee. Yes, it is. It's one of those great sports injuries too. Footballers are always doing their meniscus, a little bit of cartilage that's in there that helps but protect you on the impact and stabilise the knee. But it is the meniscus. Well done. One more to go and you could join Stuart in the prize pool. Which one would you like to go with? You could do a Stone song or October 1st?
5: October 1st.
0: Okay, tell me this. On October 1st, 1969, which passenger jet aircraft breaks the sound barrier in its test flight? Any idea? Do you want to have a guess?
5: I do know it's that famous one, you know.
0: It is the famous one. But I need a name.
5: It's the, I just can't think of it now. It's gone. I know it. It's the one that's been famous.
0: Yeah,
5: years.
0: Good on you, Karen. We'll play again soon.
5: I'll give it another guess.
0: Yep.
5: I'll say, it's not the one I'm thinking of. But I'll just say the 747.
0: No, it wasn't the big 747, beloved big jumbo. But thank you for playing again.
5: All right, thank you.
0: We'll talk soon. 1-300-800-222 if you want to play. It's the four quiz. Get on the phone. Plenty of space on the lines at the moment. 1-300-800-222. Or you can text in 0437 774 774. Hit the lines. Play the four quiz with me now. Here are the Eurythmics on ABC Radio Overnights.

mix. Who's that girl with us here on ABC Radio Overnights? Francis Leach with you. We're playing the four quiz. 1-300-800-222 is the number if you want to play. We're wondering about an event in October 1969. That's our question at the moment. And Christian from Kanahooka is our next caller here. Hi, Christian. How are you going?

0: alongside the road there where you can watch planes come in. So we all sat there.
1: Yeah, that would have been great.
0: Yeah, it was about as much fun as you could have as a 10-year-old with a, as it came into land. It was unbelievable. But yeah, no longer in service because it had technical issues. And remember, I think it was in the late 80s, there was an incident on a runway in Paris where it crashed, and the age of supersonic passenger aircraft was over.
1: Yep.
0: 8 hours, I think it took from London to New York City, which is amazing. Enough about my plane nerdiness. What topic would you like after that? So we've got Sound of the Stone, still got one of those left. We've got some questions, general knowledge, and a few human body questions as well.
1: Oh, mix of eggs. General knowledge.
0: General knowledge it is. Okay. In the workplace, what does the acronym SOP stand for?
1: I've no
0: What's
1: idea.
0: What's your SOP?
1: I couldn't even think of something that stands for that.
0: It's like, I'll put it in a sense. My SOP is to come in here at midnight, get the program ready, and be on air at 2 a.m. That's my SOP.
1: It's, I don't know. It's something of presence.
0: Thank you. Thank you, Andy. Let's go to Andy in Batemans Bay. Good morning, Andy. How are you?
2: If you had a sup with camel, you'd probably have to check that out. But I just...
0: What's your SOP?
2: I'm thinking it's some pre-op thing to do. But might give somebody else a heads up.
0: Thanks, mate. We'll talk to you soon. 1-300-800-222 is the number to play as we speak with Nicholas in Sydney this morning in the Four Quiz. Hi, Nicholas, how are you going?
3: Yeah, good morning.
0: What, you know, this is from our general knowledge question. In the workplace, what does the acronym SOP stand for? Like, as in, I get here at midnight, I'm on air at 2, and I finish at 6 a.m. Eastern time. That's my SOP. What is it?
3: Oh, look, I'm just going to take a wild guess here. I'm taking something of your statement as a clue. So I'm thinking specific operational purpose.
0: Oh, you got the right principle of it, but it's not the right actual words. But thank you.
3: Yeah, just in terms of the Rolling Stones reference to Gimme Shelter.
0: Yes.
3: There was an impression given that Mick Taylor was part of the band at the time, and he wasn't. Mick Taylor didn't join the band until after 1970, formally, I think. Brian Jones was still alive at the time of the release of the Let It Bleed album, which came out in 1969. I was hoping I was hoping to get another Stones based thing, but anyway,
0: that's the way it rolls. Good on you, Nicholas. 1-300-800-222 is the number to play as we go to Marilyn and Gawler in South Oz. G'day, Marilyn. How are you going?
4: Not so bad, thank you.
0: Do you know what SOP stands for in the, you know, in the workplace acronyms? Yes.
4: Standard operating procedure.
0: That's right. My standard operating procedure is to turn up here, do the program between 2 and 6 on the Eastern Seaboard time, and that's it. SOP. Well done. Okay. Human body is one set of questions. We've still got some left. We've got an October 1st question and also one more Stones question.
4: Human body, please.
0: Human body it is. Okay. Can you tell me, in which part of the body would you find the metacarpals?
4: Metacarpal is the, I know that. Something that,
0: I need an answer.
4: The palm.
0: No, the hand. Yes, it is. I'll give you that. Yes, you got them in the hand. It's in the, your metacarpals in your hand. And if you've ever had problems with them, really annoying, really painful. Well done.
4: Yeah.
0: Two down for your third question to join Stuart in the prize pool. We need to go back to, we've done this. Now we've got one more Rolling Stones question.
4: I'll have the October one, please.
0: Okay, the October one. On October 1st, 1996, what scheme put into place by Prime Minister John Howard, commenced, and it commenced in response to the Port Arthur massacre, which occurred earlier that year.
4: Was that the gun?

0: buyback?
1: It was the gun buyback scheme. Started on October 1st in 1996. Well done. Two down and one to go. And that's our final question, actually.
0: That's three.
1: Sorry?
0: That's three. I got the standard operating procedure.
1: Oh, you did. Sorry. Yeah, I've lost count. You've done it. You're in there. Well done. Sorry. Thank you for correcting my appalling calculations there. You are into the prize pool. Thank you, Marilyn.
0: It's all right.
1: And we'll talk to you soon.
0: Thank you.
1: And we've got a couple more questions to go. Final question. If Michael in Lismore can get this, he goes into extra time. If he doesn't, then we've run and done our quiz. Hello, Michael. How are you going?
2: Hi there.
1: Do you want to have a go at our final question? If you get this, you can go into extra time and see if we can get all three. Are you ready to answer our final question, which is a Rolling Stones question? You ready to go?
2: Gathers no moss.
1: No, I'll play you a bit of a famous Rolling Stones song. And if you know what it is, then we'll play extra time. You ready?
2: Yeah.
1: Okay, here it is. This is the song. You've got to tell me what the name of it is. I'll play a little bit of it.

0: Do you know what song that's taken from?
1: It sounds like Hot Mama.
0: It's not Hot Mama. I'm sure they've probably got a song in their long catalog called Hot Mama, but I'm not sure. But maybe it's coming on their next album, Michael, but no, it isn't Hot Mama. But you've made my morning by calling it that. Thank you. It was Gimme Shelter, of course. Thanks, Michael.
1: All right.
0: Well, that was fun for the four quiz, and we'll do it again early next week here on ABC Radio Overnights. Coming up in a moment, we're going to talk with Simon Hill, voice of Australian soccer, Australian football for a long time, who these days has returned back to the UK. But first and foremost, he's a massive lifelong Manchester City fan, and he's going to talk to us about his reaction to events in the UK in the last 24 hours with Manchester City, a club that's dominated the English Premier League for the last decade or more, being found guilty of 115 breaches of the league's rules. First though, Sonny and Cher.

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3: 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So I was at my mate's place in Jenner Parade there. And when that final try happened, I think Hardo was still cleaning all of the beer out of his carpet. We were all jumping up and down and throwing the beer over each other. And Dave's like, hey, stop!
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0: And I hope you're having a really good Thursday morning. Stuart and Victor Harbour in South Australia, you are the winner of the four quiz. Give us a call back and you have won the prize, the magic prize for this week, which is the much-coveted ABC Radio Overnight's Fridge Magnet. Now, in the UK, all the talk has been about the situation with Manchester City, the club that has dominated the English Premier League for over a decade, which has been found guilty of serious financial breaches between 2009-2010 and 2017 and 18, and looks set to be punished significantly in that it, across those nine seasons, it recorded $949 million in sponsorship income, and they could only find details of $119 million that was actually contributed to them. So, what next for Manchester City, and how are the fans feeling? Well, Simon Hill, you all know, because Simon was and is the voice of Australian football. He's commentated many World Cups and the A-League and Socceroos games all over the world. He's also a lifelong passionate Manchester City fan, and he joins us here from the UK this morning. Simon, how are you?
5: I'm good, Francis. How are you? Good to speak to you.
0: It's good to speak to you again, my friend. I mean, it must have been a difficult 24 hours for City fans hearing the news and just how comprehensive the findings of this independent commission report was.
5: Yeah, it's all very upsetting, to be honest. Obviously this has rumbled on for quite a few years. And there were suspicions that we probably would get found guilty of at least something, if only non-cooperation. But I think the extent and the language used in the report is so completely and utterly damning of Manchester City that it took quite a few people by surprise, including me. Now, we should say, of course, that there is still a process that is ongoing. City have said that they're going to appeal. I wouldn't be surprised, ultimately, if some of this at least ends up in the High Court in England. They've dug their heels in over this, over many, many months now. So it's not quite done yet, but we can only deal as broadcasters and as fans with the information that we have in front of us on a particular day. And as we speak this morning, your time, City are guilty and facing, significant punishment. So that's where we are.
0: So the idea is, for people who don't quite understand, is there was rules in the Premier League around profitability and sustainability so that you could only spend as much on your players in a ratio relative to how much money you generated in revenue. And this was designed to stop sort of nation states or, huge benefactors just pouring money relentlessly into particular clubs and making them unbeatable. And this commission has found that City had generated $119 million of its own, but with what they called sham contracts, had an excess of £830 million that was really hard to explain other than it was gifted by the owners.
5: Well, that's the contention of the Independent Commission. I'll take issue with you on one thing, that when the financial rules were brought in, the stated intention really was to stop clubs from overspending and going broke. But I think your interpretation is probably closer to it. It's to stop wealthy owners outspending the establishment of which your club is one, Francis, Arsenal. So I think there's, it depends on your interpretation as to whether these rules are fair and just. I have my own thoughts on it, as you can sort of figure out from what I've just said. I don't like the financial rules because essentially what it will mean, if City are found guilty, and obviously Chelsea have been punished as well for breaking these rules, is that we will have the old establishment dominating as they've done for so many years. You'll have Liverpool, Arsenal, Manchester United winning titles virtually on a rotation. Now, that's in no way, having said all that, defending Manchester City of breaking any rules, because They knew what the rules were, even if they didn't like them, and I certainly don't. And they signed up to them. So once you've done that, you are duty-bound to comply with them. Now, City insists that they are still innocent, even to this day. And you mentioned the 900 million black hole that the commission could not find legitimately in those accounts. Well, City, of course, say that they are provided in large part by sponsors, many of them, you know, based in Abu Dhabi, where the Emirati owners hail from, and that on occasion they sought gifts from, financial help from the Abu Dhabi government with those payments. Now, that's basically the crux of the entire matter, that the Independent Commission didn't believe that, thought that they were sham contracts. And that's why they've found them guilty. I would imagine it's on those particular points that they will press an appeal on. But whether it will be successful, given all the evidence has now been heard, I highly doubt, to be honest.
0: So as a City fan, a lifelong City fan, and I know how passionate you are, I know you travelled back to the UK many times whilst you were here to see your beloved Sky Blues play. I know that you went back for that, and you were there for that groundbreaking and probably the most important goal in Premier League history, Sergio Aguero's goal against Queen's Park Rangers to secure the title. How do you feel about all of this?
5: I'm upset about it because, you know, that Manchester City is why I'm involved in football journalism, football broadcasting. It's the link that I have that goes all the way back to my childhood and my dad and, you know, my granddad's, who's no longer with us, both City fans. And it's an intrinsic part of who I am. So I'm upset. I'm angry at the owners at the moment because it appears as though we've been misled. And I'm choosing my words carefully here, Francis, because obviously there is still an appeal to come. And trust me, nobody would be happier to have egg smeared all over my face than me if this thing was to be overturned. But as I say, we can only deal with the facts as we know them. And at the moment, I would say that winning that appeal looks pretty unlikely. So I'm angry. I'm upset. Once this process is over, and should the guilty verdict still stand after the appeal, then I think the owners have to go, because if they don't, then, you know, the club will never get over this stain, and the finger of suspicion will always be pointed at the club until there are new owners. So that's how I feel about it today.
0: And as a journalist and someone who knows the game better than most, what do you think the likely penalty could be if it stands?
5: Well, I mean, that's a completely different can of worms, because really there is no limit on the sanctions they could apply. And they've deliberately, the Premier League I'm talking about here, have left the rule book blank on this, because what they didn't want was, you know, saying if you've gone 10 million over, you get 1 point deducted. If it's 20 million, you get two deducted. And therefore clubs can almost pre-plan if they were going to circumvent the rules and say, well, it's only a point or two, you know, we can afford that, that's okay. So there are no sort of strict rules in place. Everything is open to them. I've heard, you know, that City could be relegated as far down as League Two. To do that would require the cooperation of the English Football League, because, of course, they are a separate entity to the football, to the Premier League. I think there'll certainly be a very hefty fine. Obviously, there might be compensation claims from other clubs. I think the most likely thing to happen is they will dock points. Yeah. And obviously, given that Everton and Nottingham Forest then got docked a handful of points for, you know, some smaller breaches, I think you're looking at a fairly sizable points deduction, probably one that will relegate the club at the end of the particular season that it is applied to. That's

0: my hunch.
1: Simon, I know you feel pretty keenly because of your love for the club, so I feel for you and all the fans, the genuine fans of the club who've taken this one on the chin and had absolutely nothing to do with it. Look, thank you for talking to us today. I really appreciate it, and take care.
0: Pleasure, Francis. Take care, mate.
1: There you go. Simon Hill there, voice of football, talking to us, Manchester City fan as well in the UK, coming to terms with a ruling that has seen City in deep, deep water over a breach, a series of breaches of financial rules in the English game.
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1: Coming up after the news, Scott Gooding's TV Freak is joining us. He's here to tell us what we're chatting about. Hello, Scotty. How are you going?
3: Oh, good morning, Francis. I'm good.
1: Football has plenty of political drama, but political dramas on TV have always been staple fare, haven't they?
3: Yeah, and continuing with the UK theme, something that's screening over there at the moment is called The War Game. And it's based on a Sky News UK podcast, which imagined how a Russian attack on the UK could play out. And it's a bit like, I think, in a way, a docudrama mixed with an old Jeffrey Robertson hypothetical without Jeffrey Robertson in it. But the interesting thing is the scenario they develop is actually sort of acted out by Michael Gove, who's a former British cabinet minister. He plays the PM. Nicola Sturgeon, the former First Minister of Scotland, plays the deputy PM. Anthony Scaramucci, former Trump White House communication director, turns up the US Secretary of State.
1: I've got to watch this. It sounds amazing.
3: Yeah, and Jim Murphy, the former Scottish Labour Party the head, he plays the foreign secretary, and he's actually like Malcolm Tucker. He swears quite a bit in it.
1: Well, we want to talk to you about your favourite political dramas after the news. 1300 800 222 or text 0437 774 774. 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
4: When it's on the agenda.
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6: 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They're different.
4: 1233 ABC Newcastle.
7: News, I'm Tanmaya Navada. British Prime Minister Andy Burnham has confirmed that law enforcement believe Iran played a part in an incident at an airbase that houses US military aircraft. On Sunday, five British men in their 20s were arrested on suspected terrorism and explosives offences near RAF Fairford in southwest England and were later released on bail. Iran has strongly denied any involvement, but Andy Burnham says investigations suggest otherwise.
8: There are strong indications that Iran played a part in what happened over the weekend at RAF Fairford. But of course, it remains an ongoing, complex and serious police investigation. And of course, we are working closely with our colleagues in the United States of America.
7: Passengers aboard an Israel-bound flight that saw one of its pilots apparently attempt to crash it have arrived in Tel Aviv on a repatriation flight. The BBC's Sebastian Usher has the details.
9: Video of two injured men lying on the floor of a plane with blood spattered around them revealed the aftermath of what has been confirmed as an altercation in the cockpit between the two pilots. During the struggle, the plane plunged thousands of feet. One passenger said he and a crew member broke into the cockpit and subdued the pilot who carried out the stabbing. Another Fly Dubai air crew on board brought the plane down safely. Israeli ministers have called it a terror attack, but that has not been confirmed.
7: David Shoebridge says his focus as the new Greens leader will be on core policies that appeal to the majority of Australians. The New South Wales senator won a leadership ballot yesterday to succeed Larissa Waters, with Steph Hodgins-May elected deputy. In his first interview as leader, he criticised Labor's track record on the housing and cost of living crises. Senator Shoebridge says he wants to build the Greens into a mass movement across the country.
10: I think what we're going to see is the core policies, the core platforms that we have been developing, being communicated, I hope, at scale with a mass membership movement. I mean, this is sometimes the incredible magic source of politics at this point, to find a way around maybe a mainstream media that doesn't want the message to be heard.
7: Luke Gosling's legal team is confident five officials from the Thai embassy could prove his innocence in relation to assault charges. Jack Hislop reports.
11: Mr. Gosling is charged with two counts of assaulting NT Administrator David Connolly at the NT Thai

0: and festival in July, which he denies. The MP's matter was mentioned in Darwin local court this afternoon, where his lawyer, Marty Ostesi, said five witnesses from the Thai embassy who were at the Thai festival could completely clear Mr. Gosling and prove his innocence. But Mr. Ost also said it was unclear whether the embassy officials would claim diplomatic immunity and therefore not have to provide evidence. Mr. Gosling's matter, which includes a breach of bail charge, will return to court on the 25th of November.
1: Ukrainian President Volodymyr Zelensky says at least seven people have been killed and dozens more injured across the country in the latest round of Russian strikes. Here's the BBC's Paul Adams.
2: The Prime Minister said that for the first time this autumn, Russia has attacked Ukraine's power infrastructure. We think that a power station somewhere in the Kyiv area was hit. And this is precisely what Ukrainians fear, that as winter approaches, and it is getting a bit cooler now, Russia will once again attack power stations and the power infrastructure in an attempt to plunge this country into the dark in the middle of winter.
1: Chinese AI developer Moonshot is conducting an internal review after an artificial intelligence tool told researchers how to make biological weapons and carry out assassinations. The researchers used a series of complex instructions to see if the popular Kimi models ignore guardrails and evade safety limits put in place by developers. Moonshot says the findings will help build better and safer AI. And in sport, the head of soccer's domestic A-League competitions, Steve Rosich, says the league is heading towards full-time professionalism for women. Players in the 11-team women's competition are only paid for 38 weeks in the year, with a minimum wage of $35,000. Women's competitions have grown dramatically over the past decade, particularly in the UK and Europe. Rosich says the Australian professional leagues have been working with the Players Association and plans to build towards full-time professionalism.
3: Growth of the professional women's game is a key pillar of our strategy. I'm hoping we can talk very soon with what we've worked through with the PFA and the arrangements we're striking with our A-League women to build to full-time professionalism.
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8: At 6 minutes past three on the East Coast, it's 24 to three in South Australia in the Northern Territory, 6 past 1 in the West. Hope your Thursday morning has been good so far. We're with Scott Goodings, our TV freak, and we're talking political dramas. And Scott, remind us again, what was that one you just mentioned before the news? Because I think all of us need to write that down for homework and go and watch it.
9: It's called The War Game, and you can probably watch it on sites like Daily Motion or something like that. But, it's based on the potential of Russia attacking the UK, and it's a four-part show. And, yeah, they show potential things about what happens, including even that Britain's on their own at one stage. Their greatest ally, led by the Secretary of State Scaramucci in this fictional account, pretty much sides with Russia and abandons them.
8: Okay, I'm definitely going to watch that. That'll keep me up at night on my days off as well.
9: The other thing is really interesting. I was just reading an article before in terms of the consequences of it. The Defence Secretary, Wes Streeting, has actually watched it and says he thanks the producers for my spending review submission. And I was watching it too. I was watching the first episode tonight and thinking, this really does put forward a real bit of, it's almost a propaganda piece for how much UK should spend.

0: increase their spending. And yeah, you've got the Defence Secretary mounting that case. Watch the show and everyone will back me for increased spending in defence.
1: What other ones? We'll take people's calls. 1300 800 222 or 0477 774 774 to text through. Your favourite political dramas or you know, TV series, TV dramas that captured a political moment. And Australia's produced a couple of good ones along the way, including some sort of recreations of political events. What are some of the Australian ones that you really like, Scott?
0: Oh, I remember when they screened The Dismissal, which was Kennedy Miller. They were making lots of mini-series about Australian history, like Bodyline and the Cowra Breakout, and they were dramatising the 1975 constitutional crisis. And I reckon they even ran that a couple of days after the election of the Hawke government, 1983. But I remember the depiction of Gough Whitlam was by the great Australian actor Max Phipps, and it was a larger-than-life depiction. And I can remember, I think he was greeted by maybe Jim Cairns in his office after he'd been sacked by Kerr, and he was eating his lunch, and he's just like, "The bastard sacked us." It's a great line. And I particularly remember as well, John Stanton played a very dour Malcolm Fraser, but I remember Bill Hunter played Rex Connor, and it was a really sympathetic portrayal of Rex Connor, real sympathetic character. Ideals and probably what he was trying to do.
1: So Rex Connor was a visionary of sorts who wanted to build a pipeline from the northern part of Australia to irrigate the rest of the country, didn't have the money, and he was basically the person that drove the effort to find different sources of finance for this, and hence we had the Kamlani affair and the idea that this Pakistani banker was going to be able to provide the funding for his dream, which turned out to be a pipe dream, quite literally.
0: Yeah, and It told that. I remember, you know, I was relatively young and, you know, occasionally say everything I know from TV. No, but it did cover the events pretty well. And you did think about the time. It was relatively fresh. It was only 8 years before that happened. Another one, a bit later, was True Believers, which was a miniseries on the ABC, which focused more on the history of the ALP from the end of World War II up to the split of 1955. So it covered the ALP and its characters, but also Australian politics and what was going on, yeah, up to the split. And that was, I think you might be able to see some of that on YouTube. It had all the classic actors in it, like Ed Devereux, and when that was... That holds up well too.
1: Excellent. Let's get to the phones. 1300 800 222, or you can text through 0437 774 774. Your favourite political dramas, TV political dramas. Our friend Owen in Sydney is our first caller this morning. G'day, Owen. How are you?
2: Good, thank you. Hope you're both well. yes, I wanted to submit probably one that's a little less known, but I did watch it in the 90s and I enjoyed it. It's called First Among Equals, and it's a miniseries basically based on the 1986 miniseries basically based on Jeffrey Archer's novel of the same name. And it it focuses on four fictional MPs, two Labour, two Conservative, who enter Parliament together at the 1964 general election. And all of them sort of work their way up through the ranks over the next 20 years, and it follows their various triumphs and tragedies, marriages, extramarital affairs, political scandals, blackmail, some of them backing the wrong horse, some of them backing the right horse in leadership races, and so it follows their rise through the ranks. One of them actually does get blown. They put an IRA bomb in his car, and he's very lucky to stay alive. But anyway, so it follows their rise through the ranks, and it was quite a fascinating look at. The interesting thing is that the real books has these characters interact also the book has the characters interacting with actual political leaders from Wilson to Thatcher, but the novel invents fictional names for all of them. For example, Margaret Thatcher becomes Hillary Turner, for instance. And of course, the ending is sort of tries to be, is sort of the fictionalized version of the future. And it's always quite amusing to see what people would think would happen, because one of them becomes the member, the leader of the breakaway Social Democratic Party, and plays a key role in the events of the final. But of course, what no one could anticipate was the Social Democratic Party would fold within 2 years of the drama, so it made the point sort of moot. But it's a fascinating...
1: Okay, sort of, well, what, check what, it out. First Among Equals. Thank you, Owen. What year do you think it was made? When was that made?
2: 1986.
1: Okay, 80s drama. Love it. Thank you very much, mate. We'll talk to you soon.
2: Thanks. Take care,
1: Francis. Owen there in Sydney with his selection. Do you know that one, Scott?
0: I remember it because of Geoffrey Archer and the connection. Was he part of the Thatcher government?
1: He was certainly was he a minister? I don't remember. But he certainly was an MP for sure.
0: Yeah, totally.
1: So that's where he got all his stories from, inside the house. Some of the other ones that come to mind, that the very first House of Cards, the British version of House of Cards. The House of Cards became, you know, a sensation in and of itself with Frank. What's his surname?
0: Francis Underwood.
1: Frank Underwood, that's right. Played by, my brain is just...
0: Spacey.
1: Kevin Spacey, yeah. That was amazing. But that was a recreation of a British two-part or three-part drama from the early 90s, wasn't it?
0: Yeah, and look, you know, of course, I'm a bit of an Anglophile, but also, you know, probably a traditionalist. I did prefer the 1990 UK version. I always say that to people. It was very Shakespearean. It was about the chief whip of the Conservative Party, Francis Urquhart, and he felt slighted. I think he'd missed out on this fictional. He'd missed out on a role in Thatcher's cabinet. So he was sort of plotting away in the background. It was a bit of, you know, Richard III, a bit of Macbeth, a bit of Everett, a bit of real Shakespearean drama in there. And I think in the end of the there was a few series of it. I think he made it to the top.
1: I think he did. Donald's in Waverley in Melbourne. Hello, Donald. What's your favourite TV political drama?
3: Morning, Francis. Hi, Scott. How are you?
0: Hi. Good, thanks.
3: Yes, a lot of people, and you already mentioned before the news, was Aaron Sorkin's The West Wing, but the follow-up to that was a few years later was The Newsroom with Jeff Daniels in the lead role as Will McAvoy, a very... opinionated newscast reader and all of the politics that go with a newsroom reporting on the state of the country.
1: Yeah, I enjoyed that a lot too. The politics of that dealt with both newsrooms and the politics of the day.
3: Yes, what's going on in there. Quite good. Again, Sorkin's quite good at writing, but it was the little brother of West Wing. No, that's was it.
1: Yeah, it's still on, isn't it, Scott? You can still. I think they're still producing different series of that.
0: Yeah, I think it finished up. It's on. It was on HBO. You'd be able to catch it. I remember it was. Again, I'm going to say it was very theatrical. There were lots of speeches in there, aren't there? I know over the years they've turned up on YouTube and even on Facebook as memes, some of the Will McAvoy famous speeches, and he's either on TV or directing the newsroom.
1: Thanks for your call, Donald. 1-300-800-222 is the number to call. Your favourite TV political dramas. Total Control was one that was on Australian TV in recent times, and that starred Deborah Marman and Cate Blanchett. Was it Cate Blanchett that was in a lead role? That was superb. That was really, really good. ABC production, Scott.
0: Yeah. Did you stick with that the whole way through?
1: I watched the first two seasons. I really liked it.
0: Yeah, it's interesting, isn't it, where they, with the creator character, that was female prime minister, and the characters around it, and it's always, after watching that, it's always worth sitting back to see if they end up predicting the future with a lot of these shows.

0: and how they pan out. Whether any, whether you can identify any of the characters in the TV shows, and how real politicians a few years later.
1: Rachel Griffiths, not Cate Blanchett, played in the key role there as well, with Deborah Malma, two greats of Australian TV and film. One other one that I love is A Very British Scandal, which stars Hugh. My brain is just stopped this morning. A Very British Scandal. Do you know that particular series, which is absolutely brilliant? It was made about 5 or 6 years ago.
0: Yeah. Was it Hugh Grant?
1: Hugh Grant. That's right. He played the key role in that. Played Jeremy Thorpe.
0: Right. And what was the back? Do you remember the background of Jeremy Thorpe?
1: Yes, Jeremy Thorpe was the leader of the British Liberal Party, he was going to be basically in the '70s. Looked like he was going to be a rising star of British politics, but he had a secret, and his secret was that he had a gay lover that he did not want the world to know about, and so in order to try to deal with this issue, he arranged for someone to try to kill his lover. And this is a true story.
0: True story.
1: And the scandal goes from there, about him trying to cover up the fact that he had tried to have his lover murdered. And it's one of those eye-popping scandals from the 70s that actually was true. But, yes, A Very British Scandal, three-part series from about 2021. Great show.
0: You've just reminded me one. I've forgotten another British one, which was... I was watching and thinking, is this a comedy drama? It is listed as a comedy drama. You know the government minister in Britain, John Stonehouse, who faked his own...
1: Yes, he ended up in Australia, didn't he?
0: Yeah. So there's a British series about John Stonehouse, starring Matthew McFadyen, who was in Succession and Spooks. It shows him, you know, I think he was in Florida or Miami somewhere where he faked his death. And you'd love it because there's some great scenes when he arrives in Australia, and they've got these sets which I think are meant to be seedy St Kilda in the 70s, that he's walking up going to all these dive bars. And I think he was arrested in Australia, wasn't he?
1: He was.
0: Yeah, so if nothing else, it's a bit of a caricature, and it's got a real sort of Cary Grant role feel to it, you know, role Cary Grant would play. But yeah, if nothing else, just to see once again how the Brits depict inner Melbourne in the 70s. It looks like something out of, you know, Bangkok or something like that.
1: A bit like the portrayal of Bob Hawke in the recent royal series that was The Crown, when they went to the Charles and Diana, and I think it was Richard Roxburgh played Bob Hawke in a scene where he's talking like this a lot.
0: Well, he played him in a telly movie in about 2010 called Hawke.
1: Yes.
0: And, yeah, that sort of covered the rise of the former Prime Minister, like, I think from around the time of when he ascended to the Prime Ministership and then, you know, when the pact with Keating and then...
1: The Kirribilli Agreement.
0: Yeah, all that. And then they sort of had flashbacks to his previous time, the ACTU. But, sometimes when I watched that Richard Roxburgh, I just thought he was sort of just not playing a bit of a caricature with the accent.
1: Daddy, he's taking the
0: mickey. Channeling Max Gillies.
1: Exactly. Julian in Armidale. Hi, Julian.
2: I might need your help as a producer. I'd like to help. Who was in the Petrov Affair 1954? That was one of Australia's biggest menzies scandals of Galilina and her husband, Petrov. That was kept quiet for years and years.
1: So it was a TV series, was there, of the Petrov Affair?
2: There certainly was, 1954. Now, that was kept quiet by the Menzies government about Galina Petrov and her husband. They lived in Melbourne for many, many years under secrecy. I just tried to, could you find out for me, because I cannot remember, as I said, who was in that particular TV series. It was definitely made.
1: Okay, well, we'll put that to Scott for his homework and see if he can get back to us. But thank you for letting us know about that, because I did not know about that. Did you, Scott?
0: Yeah, I remember it was, about the mid-80s or something. And you know what I always wanted? I always wanted, you know, there's an actor, Robert Menzies, who's the grandson of Robert Menzies, and he doesn't really look a lot like Robert, the former Prime Minister, but I was always hoping somewhere along the line, Robert Menzies, the grandson, would play Robert Menzies in a miniseries, but I don't think he has yet.
1: 1300.

0: At 800-222, Michael in Thornbury in Melbourne, how are you?
1: Howdy, folks. A bit from left field, the Women of the Sun, that was centred around the Aboriginal people way back, and it had many dramatised scenes of political kind of decisions being made to move people off the missions, and the Australian Wars. I contend that they are, Australian political dramas, and I get a bit enraged. I've got to keep control of myself about, what's happened to our Australian history being depicted through film and television, and so many of the series that have been mentioned so far reminding me of the bits and pieces of Australian history that, like the dismissal and Bodyline, and that all part of our Australian story.
0: Absolutely.
1: And I think they really need to be told. And NITV has been a blessing showing all the documentaries that go way back. But Women of the Sun, I contend, is an Australian political piece of vital history that shows us, where I'm a white fella, where we came from, and, all that kind of stuff. So it's a really good topic, I believe, because particularly when I see, so much American stuff that's made at the Gold Coast, but don't touch on all these issues that happened in our political domain over the years.
0: Yeah, good point, Michael, and we might need to check that one out too. Do you know that series, Scott?
2: Yeah, I remember it was very early 80s. Has it been on NITV lately, has it?
0: Oh, sorry, we just lost him.
2: Yeah.
0: But yeah, definitely worth checking out. What about Borgen? And this has come through from a couple of people on the SMS, 0437 774 774. So that's a Danish series, isn't it?
2: Yeah, Sam on Facebook mentions that. A fictional drama following the leader of a minority party who strives to attain and then retain absolute power by aiming to be Denmark's prime minister. So that's interesting, isn't it? A take on a minority party achieving government.
0: There have been a couple of dramatisations of the waterfront dispute in 1998, haven't there, on Australian television as well?
2: That's right. There was Bastard Boys, wasn't it? That was on ABC.
0: That was the original one, wasn't it? And that was a bit... I found that one a little bit strange because they all were wearing hyper-real depictions of the characters involved. So Francis Greenslade playing Bill Kelty with a wig that made him look like Julius Sumner Miller.
2: Okay. Yep. Yes. So you're suggesting they were going for the look rather than the gritty portrayal.
0: I'm not sure. It just found a little bit like it was a bit off-putting. And I think whoever was playing, there was a few other characters in there as well, which that they just looked a little bit caricaturish.
2: Yeah, I mean, it would have been, Josh Bornstein and Greg Conbay probably.
0: Yeah, the Greg Conbay character looked like he had brains from Thunderbird's glasses on.
2: What, thick glasses? Tending his birds?
0: Something like that.
2: Yeah, I mean, I suppose that was one thing I just thought about the dismissal. I remember Max Gillies used to portray Sir John Kerr is a particularly jolly character with big flowing grey locks. And I think, whereas in The Dismissal, the John Mallion, I think it was John Mallion portrayal of Sir John Kerr, very sober, very, very sympathetic as well too, very understated.
0: There must have been some good Kennedy ones along the way. Did anyone produce a great Kennedy drama? It's such a drama in and of itself, the Kennedy family.
2: Yeah, there was this one about the Kennedy sons. I think like during the war there was one.
0: Oh, that's right, there was, yes.
2: Yeah.
0: I've got memories of that too. Because Kennedy was the younger one. His brother died. He was the chosen one. His brother died in action early in the war. And John F. Kennedy survived the war as a PT boat captain, actually rescued by an Australian in the Pacific Islands. I've got vague memories of what was that series? Oh, anyway, it'll come back to me.
2: Wasn't Joey and... I thought it was two names. There was one about young boys, man. But one... one about an American president, another fictitious American president. I don't know if you saw Zero Day when Robert De Niro turned up on TV a few years ago.
0: I did. I found that... So tell people how that actually, the idea of that, because I did watch that and I was a bit in two minds about it.
2: Well, it was... it was quite, you know, low, it was quite a low rent kind of production, which is, it was very entertaining. It wasn't necessarily highbrow, but De Niro played the former US president, and there was a cyber attack on American soil when he was brought in to lead the inquiry into what was happening. And but also the thing that fascinated me was, remember he was battling the recurring hallucinations he was hearing?
0: Yes.
2: And do you remember what the song that was playing in his head was?
0: No, remind me.
2: It was Who Killed Bambi from the Great Rock and Roll Swindle.
0: Sex Pistols. With Sid Vicious on...
2: Ted Paul Cheetah,
0: was it? Yeah.
2: Yes. And I just remember watching it with someone, and they weren't particularly au fait with the canon of the Sex Pistols. Yeah, yeah. And they were quite bemused. And eventually I explained them, paused it and explained to them, you know, and we went and found the clip of Ten Pole singing Who Killed Bambi and Sex Pistols. But I just remember thinking, yeah, it was a bit of a comic portrayal anyway, and that just totally threw it for me hearing that.
0: Indeed. Let's speak with Michael in Dalkeith in Western Australia, who's with us next here on ABC Radio Overnight. So we're talking to you about your favourite TV series that are political dramas. Hi, Michael. How are you?
3: Yeah, not too bad, boys. I'm going back a while now. The ABC did it for about, I think it was a mini-series for 6 months. It was called Power Without Glory. And it was about this person who made nothing out of sixpence to become a multimillionaire, and he ran the Labor Party too at the end.
0: Yeah, great. And, I think you'll find, Michael, in Australia's 100 Greatest Books, which is Radio National. Voting finished yesterday. The Power Without Glory, Frank Hardy's book about John Wren, let's say, the Melbourne Catholic bookmaker who was also the patriarch of Collingwood or Caringbush. I'm definitely going to finish top 10, maybe even top 5, Scott and Michael. And the TV series was made in the 70s, Scott?
2: Yeah, yeah. And I always remember, you know, at the time I wasn't quite aware of it, but, you know, the Power Without Glory court cases were pretty huge, weren't they? So if the ABC...
3: Did you go to jail for it?
0: Yeah, it was. The book was banned, and there are famous stories of it being printing presses being smashed and being shut down, and an attempt to try to stop it from being published, and people smuggling copies of the book to one another. And Frank took off to the Northern Territory to try to get out of the way. And of course, it was at the same time that there were court cases to try to ban the Communist Party in Australia, and Frank was a committed communist, so it all sort of folded into that.
3: Yeah, I think something like that should come back. And the ABC, after all these years, never re-showed it again. They just jumped in the archives, and that's the end of it.
0: Yeah, we'd love to see it again.
3: Come back again to show how things were 100 years ago, how that regarding about the First World War and the Second World War and how the split of the Labor Party came about, the whole lot.
0: Yeah,
3: you know?
0: Good. Yeah, good idea.
3: Those characters, but also... You know, how Melbourne ran, you know, the Cardinal Mannix, the whole lot, you know?
0: Yeah, cool. I'd watch it again for sure.
3: No, I'd love to watch it again because those days I was only in my 20s. Now I'm in my 70s, you know, and more lived life a lot longer, know more about politics. And I'd love to see it again, you know? And I wonder why the ABC doesn't show it.
0: Fair enough. Good on you. Thanks for reminding us of it. Thanks for giving us a call.
2: It was on community TV, I remember, Channel 31 in Sydney and Melbourne, about 10 years ago, and I managed to see some of them. But, I just thought it was really quite brave of the ABC to take on the television production of the book, like probably only a generation after the, you know, the huge trials and the huge scandal of it.
0: Another one I would put in there, great British television series starring Robbie Carlyle, was Cobra, which of course is the same thing as, I guess, the Security Council for the British government. So when there's a crisis, Cobra gathers, and Robbie Carlyle plays the Prime Minister in that, and that's a really good series too. Do you remember that one, Scott?
2: No, I haven't seen it. So is it based around, like, particular event?
0: Yeah, you know, there's a massive solar flare strike in Europe blowing out the electrical grid and navigations, leaving much of Britain without power and creating social chaos. And he's the Prime Minister dealing with all that. And it's a really good... And then there's a cyber war series

0: as well, series two, where Britain's under attack. So yeah, it's a really, you know, gripping, maybe a little bit sort of cheesy, but yeah. Robert Carlyle, of course, Hamish Macbeth fame and Begbie fame, he's in that. That's worth a watch if you like that sort of stuff.
1: Does he play it with a Scottish accent?
0: Kind of, but he doesn't go full Begbie. Which is a good thing. Anyway, yes, Minister, does that qualify? It's a laugh along, but yeah, that's a political drama, isn't it?
1: I've watched that recently. It holds up okay, but a bit like The Newsroom, there are some of Sir Humphrey's speeches. Yeah, it's very theatrical in its nature. So when you watch it, if you're used to the fast-paced, wise guy. Dialogue of TV, you have to be quite patient. You know, there's speeches in there that go for like a minute, which, you know, takes a bit of getting used to.
0: Indeed. And finally, I've got to give the final word to Jenny, who reminds us that Kerry Russell stars in The Diplomat, which is a current series, and of course, former star of the all-time great TV drama The Americans. Kerry Russell plays The Diplomat, and that's a great series too.
1: Yeah, I was just going to leave you with one that I watched on YouTube last year. It's called The Guardians. It's from 1971. It's a British series. And it's actually set 10 years future in the 1980s. And the democratic government's been overthrown. The royal family have gone into exile and a totalitarian regime have taken over. But you know, we're talking before about do they predict things? Well, it's set in the 80s and they're talking about an era of chaos. There were lots of elections in England in the 70s, weren't there? Lots of strikes. So they've sort of quashed everything. They've got the guardians of the realm who maintain social order, like a...
0: secret police.
1: But... the disturbing thing watching it last year, you know what their slogan is in the posters behind them? It's all the posters say, "Make Britain Great." That was quite jarring from a 1971 drama. So it's definitely worth a look. You have a look at that on YouTube, The Guardians 1971.
0: Definitely. Hey, always love having a chat. Thanks for being with us again this morning.
1: No worries, Francis. See ya.
0: Scott Gooding's a TV freak talking TV political dramas with us here. Thank you for all your calls and your text messages as well. Francis Leach with you. It's ABC Radio Overnights. And in a moment, we're heading to Los Angeles to talk to Tim Schulberg about what's been happening on that side of the Pacific. After a little ray of sunshine.

0: The wonderful voice of Brian Cadd, Australian legend from 1970 with his band Axiom and A Little Ray of Sunshine.
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0: Good morning, wherever you are around Australia. It's 21 to 4 on the East Coast. It's 9 past 3 in South Australia and the Northern Territory. And it's 21 to 2 in the West and in Los Angeles right now, Los Angeles, California. It's currently 10:39 a.m. on a Wednesday. And that's where Tim Schulberger is to talk to us this morning. Hello, Tim. How are you?
4: Hello, I'm very well. I want to go and vote for the insect of the year now that I heard that.
0: Do you have a favourite insect?
4: Well, actually, it's funny. We've just been talking about bogon moths. I think they're my favourite. Are they an insect? Do they count?
0: Well, that's a good question. Some entomologists might give us the specifics, but I assume they're an insect, but I could be wrong.
4: Because having been a long-time Canberra resident, I was used to the massive migration and they would, you know, flood Parliament House and then they went almost extinct. And now they're coming back and
0: yes.
4: They're flooding Canberra again right now. So yeah. I think they deserve it every year, frankly.
0: Yeah.
4: What an effort. Thousands of miles on the wind, migrating. They're a moth. I mean, come on now. It's crazy.
0: Now, speaking of wildlife, we were talking about this yesterday, about the Fat Bear of the Year Award in Alaska. We spoke with some people up there at Katmai National Park in Alaska. And I've been on the bear cam, Tim. I've been watching those bears in the water and I can't get enough of it. And have we got some winners?
4: Yes, the Fat Bear of the Year, and you're going to tell me. Can you tell me his name? Because I can't read. My glasses are in the other room. the winner has been announced. Anyway, it was a close battle, and just over 50% of the votes. Because you vote for the Fat Bear, you do like you're doing. Go on the cam, look at these bears. I guess you've already discussed this, so you know that they're just gorging themselves on salmon to get ready for their winter hibernation.
0: They're having the best time.
4: Yeah. And so the winner was...
0: Gorgion, I think is how you say his name. He beat Chunk, who was last year's winner.
4: Yes, although Chunk got eliminated early this year, apparently. Chunk wasn't up to it this year. Last year, I guess, was his peak.
0: He's one and done.
4: One and done. This year is like, no thanks, I'll ease off on the salmon a little bit. Or maybe he couldn't handle the fame. Maybe it was too much for him.
0: He couldn't handle the pressure of eating more salmon than every other bear in the Katmai National Park. But the competition's pretty hot. If you're watching the video, they are going hard at it. They are elite eaters.
4: Well, because they do like what most of us would like to do, what they sleep for, 3 months nonstop at least? So, you know, you need to stock up, which is what I say every time I'm having a donut. It's like, you never know when I might need to sleep for 3 months, you know, got to prepare.
0: They don't advertise them at Dunkin' Donuts like that. Eat 3 of these and sleep for 3 months.
4: Right. That's how you feel, but that's not what they advertise.
0: Yeah so, Gorgion, congratulations on being the Fat Bear of the Year.
4: What does he win? Does he win anything? Do we know? I don't think he does. I think he just the love and affection of bear cam watchers around the world.
0: Yeah, he's a star. Chunkion has beaten the hero of last year, which is disappointing for Chunk, who's he's going to say, like, we'll take some. He'll do the full sports broadcast post match interview. It was tough. We'll take some learnings out of this. We'll review
4: proud
0: the tape.
4: Of the effort. Proud of the effort.
0: We didn't execute under pressure.
4: Right. We'll come back better and stronger next year.
0: There you go. And off he goes for a 3 month sleep. Oh, dear. Yes, you can still watch the bears. Just have fun doing that because it really is. It's a great soother. If you're at home and you've had a tough day, just put the bear cam on and just have a great time just sort of getting in touch with nature.

0: culture in that part of the world. On a more serious note, there's a lot going on in your part of the world. In fact, I didn't realise the California governor's race is hotting up. And it's going to be a Democrat, isn't it, again? California's been solidly blue for a while now. But who are the two candidates likely to take over from Mayor, from Governor Gavin Newsom, who looks like he's probably going to have a presidential run once the midterms are over?
1: Yeah, well, it's funny that you say it's hotting up because we go to the polls in like just over a month. And I think if I walked down the street now and said, could you name the two candidates for governor? They'd be like the Democrat and some other guy. It's really not, because Gavin Newsom is quite a charismatic force as a governor. And the Democrat they've got we're running to replace him is Xavier Becerra, who is like a union guy, a real salt of the earth type guy, sort of battled his way through during the primaries earlier this year. No one gave him a snowball's chance in hell. And then sort of everybody else kind of fell away just for various scandals and other reasons. And it was almost like he was the last man standing. And so in the primary, everybody was like, well, okay, he seems to be the most sort of decent of the candidates. And then there was quite a fight for who would be second, because in California, in the primaries, it's only the top two vote getters. It's not an automatic Democrat-Republican. But this year, we do have a Republican as the alternative candidate. But he's like, he's just sort of useless. Like, in this very intense election season where there's so much at stake, I would say the California governor race is probably gathering less attention than the race for mayor of Los Angeles.
0: Yeah, I guess Steve.
1: Which says something. Sorry. Yes,
0: Steve Hilton is the Republican candidate. It's not, almost predictably, a former Fox News host, which seems to be the predilection for Republican candidates these days. So he's going in a position where, as I said, you have to go back to was it Arnie who was the last Republican governor?
1: Of California. Arnie was the last Republican governor, and that was weird. And before that, we had Reagan, obviously, in the 80s. But, yeah, it's been a lot of – it used to be much more of a flip around, you know, Democrat-Republican, but obviously the last period of time it's been solidly Republican and solidly Democrat. And then, yeah, it will be interesting to see if Gavin Newsom does run for president. He seems to want to. Whether we want him to is another question. But, and in terms of the governor, because the other interesting thing is that it's not just – I mean, the governor sort of has power, but we also have to vote on a bunch of other sort of – we do a lot of legislating ourselves in California, which is really annoying. There are a lot of laws that we vote on specifically, and probably one that's attracting even more attention than the governor's race is this billionaire's tax that – some people manage to get on the ballot. If you get a certain number of signatures, I think it's like 100,000 signatures, you can get pretty much any law on the ballot. So
0: it's like a citizens-initiated referendum, isn't it?
1: Yes. And we have multiple. The ballot paper is pages long, and you have to read about all these things. And so the billionaire's tax, like on first glance, looks great. It's like, we're going to charge billionaires in California. But then the argument from everybody else is like, well, that's great, but then they'll all leave California. If we're only doing it in one state and we're taxing the hell out of them, what's the incentive for them to stay? In which case, is that good for our economy? And so it's sort of, it's one of these things which happens a few times in California where we all go, this is a great idea. And then no one thinks sort of down the track as to what it looks like in terms of for the future of the state. So that's attracting more attention than the governor's race as well, I would argue.
0: And I guess with the film industry there in particular and all the sort of associated jobs, not just making films but all the secondary industry around it, a lot of that's already been migrating to places like Atlanta. It'd be disastrous. Is that the way it's seen?
1: Oh, yeah. Yeah, it's well, I mean, and the billionaires, of course, are rattling the cage already, saying, well, if you do this, we're gone. And you won't see any of our money, and we'll take our business as well. So, you know, they're threatening. But, yeah, I mean, the recent caving in by the attorneys general to let Paramount and Warner Brothers merge has got everybody nervous. I mean, Los Angeles is a very different place from when I moved here 30 years ago, and the entertainment industry is in real trouble in this town. And no one's quite sure what to do with it. They were very slow on the tax incentives. They're now getting those tax incentives up and running. But the problem is the horse is sort of out and they're trying to close the gate because there are plenty of other states that have offered equal or better tax incentives and set up facilities. LA used to be the place where we were the only one with sound stages and with hair and makeup people and with, you know, props people and all that stuff. Well, now Atlanta and even European cities have and Australia as well, have taken a lot of those things, and it's become a real struggle. And LA was a factory town for the entertainment industry, and now it's sort of struggling. It's genuinely struggling.
0: Tim Shulberg is with us, our friend on the line from Los Angeles, writer, producer, script consultant, co-founder of Write LA, his annual screenwriting competition, which gets winning writers read by literary managers. That's the only way to get your script made. How's that gone this year, by the way, Tim?
1: It was okay. Yeah, numbers are a bit down. I'm noticing, it's funny, since the writer's strike, I don't know if I mentioned this last time, but since the writer's strike, it really did pull back the curtain on what it is to be a screenwriter in the entertainment industry, and it ain't a career. it's a thing you do. You have to be, I mean, it's a struggle. It's a constant struggle. And if you get hot and you get into the studio, which is what we all aspire to, I know I came here 29 years ago thinking, I'll sell a script and then I'll be working for studios and it'll be great. And you get hot for a few years and everybody wants to work with you, and then they move on to the next pretty face. So you kind of have to make hay while the sun shines. One of the guys, Stuart Beattie, is an Australian writer, and he's managed to survive for decades, but you don't hear his name or see his name on movies. He's constantly in the background hustling, writing, doing little bits and pieces. It's a really tough job. So in terms of the writer strike, exposed all of that, and so it made people who's like dreaming of screenwriting saying, maybe I should write a novel or become an accountant instead, because this looks hard. And so for those of us operating at the trying to break people into the industry, and I talk to literary managers about it too, it's become much harder because there aren't that many people who want to do it, and those that do are up against people who are in the industry fighting for a job. And, a studio will always take someone with a credit over someone without a credit.
0: Yeah, it sounds a bit like a lot of the creative industries around the world, and then you've got the threat of artificial intelligence generating content as well, so it's a very tough place to be.
1: Well, I just had coffee yesterday with a friend of mine who's a writer for an AI vertical. You know those vertical things that they have now where it's like 1.5-minute episodes, and so the story is spread over 80 minutes. It started off in China and it spread here to the US, and it's all AI. And he's writing them, and he said he's spending so much of his time like picking the costumes for the AI characters and doing all of those jobs that in LA, if they shot it on a set, would have been taken over by a bunch of other people. He's doing it all himself on a laptop.
0: Yeah, that's the future, unfortunately. It's rather scary. Hey, let's head to Tennessee at the moment. And this is also a story that's had a very long history. Krista Gayle Pike was found guilty of a murder that she committed at the age of 18 over, I think, 30 years ago now. And now 50 years of age, she is set to become the first woman to be executed in the United States in a very, very long time in Tennessee. And there's no going back for her now.
1: Well, funny you should say that, because she was supposed to be executed this morning, and there was a last-minute reprieve. So the execution was suspended. A judge hearing the final appeal said, I'm not sure that her past history of rape and sexual abuse when she was a child was fully taken into account during her trial, so I'm going to suspend the execution. Tennessee has applied to the Supreme Court to overturn that. So everybody was sort of left sitting there at the prison. It was like, well, are we a go or a no-go? And at this stage, it's still a no-go. So she's still alive, and we're waiting to see what's going to happen next. But it is one of those interesting things, especially when, I'm now starting to be a therapist, and you look at the impact of child abuse and all of that. And, I mean, she was 18 years old when she committed a crime because she was jealous that this woman was going to steal her boyfriend. It's horrible, and she shouldn't have done it. And she's been diagnosed with bipolar and a raft of other mental health issues. So, it becomes an interesting debate. Like, should the state be killing those people? You know, just and also of interest, her boyfriend was with her at the time. He actually violated the corpse, with a knife, and he got life in prison. He didn't get the death sentence.
0: So it's just a reminder that the death sentence is still in play in a number of U.S. states that we don't hear a lot about it, and just occasionally a case like this brings the whole debate around capital punishment into sharp focus.
1: Yep, 30 people apparently have been executed so far this year in the U.S.
0: Good to talk to you, my friend. Always great to catch up and enjoy your... Is it a sunny day in L.A. today?
1: Oh, very. Yes, very warm. And it's going to be mid-30s over the weekend. So our summer just goes on and on at the moment.
0: Maybe a bit of rain might help, huh?
1: Yeah, well, we're supposed to, with El Nino, we're supposed to get a wet winter. So fingers are crossed.
0: Good to talk to you, my friend. We'll catch up soon.
1: Thanks, Francis.
0: Thank you. Tim Schulberger, writer, producer, script consultant, co-founder of the

the Whitlams. Thank you. Here on ABC Radio Overnight, Francis Leach here. Coming up to the latest from the ABC News very soon, after we hear from the Luminaires.

0: been out on the streets.
1: My name is Sharad, living in Fulton from 5 years back now.
0: Finding out why you love where you live.
1: Newcastle, which is a nice place to be. Not much traffic, easy to find job. So yeah, I'm loving here.
0: On 1233.
1: ABC Newcastle.
2: News, I'm Thanmaya Navada. Israel's Prime Minister has met with a man who is believed to have helped stop an apparent attempt to crash a plane bound for Israel by one of its pilots. Nick Palmader reports.
3: Benjamin Netanyahu meets with a man who's believed to have intervened in the incident aboard a Fly Dubai aircraft after he and the rest of the plane's passengers touched down on a repatriation flight in Tel Aviv. The man can be seen still wearing the blood-stained shirt he had on during the flight. The dramatic incident was only diffused after passengers helped subdue the co-pilot before other on-duty pilots landed the aircraft safely in Saudi Arabia. The Dubai state-owned airline has warned against premature speculation and says much remains unclear. Members of the Israeli government have made claims it is an act of terrorism, although that is not yet known.
2: The UK Prime Minister says there are strong indications that Iran was involved in an incident at an airbase that houses US military aircraft. On Sunday, five British men were arrested on suspected terrorism and explosive offences near RAF Fairford in southwest England and were later released on bail. Iran has earlier denied any involvement in the incident, but Andy Burnham says there's strong reason to believe Iran was involved.
4: Police in Gloucestershire, our counter-terrorism police, have done an outstanding job. I thank them for that. We will say more in due course, but we can confirm our belief that we believe Iran to have played a part.
2: New Greens Deputy Leader Steph Hodgins-May says she's feeling optimistic about the outpouring of support the party's new leadership team has received. The Victorian senator was chosen to replace Maureen Faruqi in a party room ballot with David Shoebridge elected leader. Senator Faruqi, who is also running for leader, has since said she's disappointed the decision didn't go to a vote of party members. Senator Hodgins-May says her job now is to help grow the Greens movement with Senator Shoebridge.
5: I'm also incredibly thankful to both Maureen and Larissa for their leadership. It's been an incredibly challenging political context, I think. We understand that people's material needs are not being met, and we are seeing the corporatisation of our political system, and I'm encouraged by the strength of our party room, by the strength of our movement.
2: Queensland's Treasurer has used an historic National Press Club address in Brisbane to push for a bigger share of GST revenue. Here's Claudia Williams.
6: For the first time in its 60-year history, the National Press Club was held in Brisbane with Queensland Treasurer David Janetsky using his speech to deliver a broadside against Canberra. He accused the federal government of shifting costs onto states and territories while renewing his push for an overhaul of the GST system. He says the current arrangements threaten the fiscal stability of the Federation.
7: We are not looking for a special deal, we're looking for a fair deal. The current system is a drag on productivity and a handbrake on economic development.
6: His push comes amid a Productivity Commission review of how GST revenue is distributed across the country. A

0: Spokesperson for Federal Treasurer Jim Chalmers says Queensland's GST revenue has been increasing.
1: Almost a decade since London's deadly Grenfell Tower fire disaster, police have asked prosecutors to consider charging 54 people and 20 companies and organisations. In June 2017, a refrigerator electrical fault sparked a fire which killed 72 people, including 18 children, in the 23-storey social housing building in North Kensington. The public inquiry's final report in 2024 partially blamed the disaster on the companies involved in fitting the exterior with flammable cladding. 2 years on, police are asking prosecutors to consider charges including corporate manslaughter and gross negligence manslaughter, as well as health and safety offences. And in sport, injured Penrith halfback Nathan Cleary has finished ahead of Cronulla's Braden Trindle and teammate Dylan Edwards to be awarded his maiden Dally M medal for the NRL's best player. Unable to attend the ceremony after breaking his leg in Sunday's preliminary final loss to Newcastle, Cleary accepted the award via video message. Speaking on Fox Sports, Cleary has given praise to his teammates.
2: I want to start off by thanking all of my teammates. None of this would be possible without them. They definitely make me 10,000 times player that I am. No individual award is ever achievable without the help of teammates, and I can't thank those guys enough.
1: Meanwhile, Brisbane fullback Tamika Upton has accepted the Women's Award for the third time in 4 seasons, and Gold Coast coach Karen Murphy has been named NRLW Coach of the Year. You're up to date with the latest ABC news. For more news at any time, you can head to ABC Listen.
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8: Good morning. It's 4:06 on the east coast of Australia, 4:24 in the Northern Territory in South Australia, and 2:06 in the west. Hope your Thursday has started gently and started well. Coming up a little later on in the hour, we will have the State of the Nation, and we'll also catch up with my old friend Mikey Robbins. Mikey, you will know him from any number of TV shows, and of course his time at Triple J back in the day. Newcastle born and bred, loves Newcastle. It's hometown for Mikey. We're going to talk to him about, and a big rugby league fan as well. Twist to the story, not a Knights fan though. He's a committed Rabbitoh. One of those guys that, along with Andrew Denton and a few others, including the Prime Minister, who helped bring the South Sydney Rabbitohs back to the NRL. But he is a rugby league fan and he is a Novocastrian, and he's going to talk to us about what Newcastle's like when their team has returned to the NRL Grand Final for the first time in 25 years, I think it is. It's a long time. So we'll catch up with Mikey a little later on, have a bit of fun with that. Right now, though, Anthony Klann, award-winning investigative journalist and founder of the online news site The Klaxon, joins us to talk about some of the big issues in federal politics around the country over the last little while. Good morning, Anthony. How are you going?
9: Good morning, Francis. I'm well. How are you?
8: We had a leadership change in federal politics, and this was swift and unexpected this week, and it was with the Greens. And it was Larissa Waters, who has been the leader for the last 18 months or so since the last federal election, unwell, and so she stepped down.
9: That's right. Yes, it's been quite an interesting couple of days there. David Shoebridge winning the position to take over as the Greens leader, which has been which will be very closely watched. He's an extremely good player or good operator, I'd say, in Senate and Senate inquiries, Senate investigations. And I noticed a couple of the newspapers there noting how much of an intelligent

0: politicians he is, which I'd agree with watching him. So it's going to be an interesting space to watch.
1: Yes, I have worked in the Senate. I've worked in the Senate for a number of years and watched him up close as somebody who knew how to use his time in the Senate chamber very effectively and use his time in Senate estimates even more effectively. He's a very powerful interlocutor and does his homework. And if you don't even agree with his policies or his positions, you know that you're dealing with someone who has done the work and is able to engage in a debate in a very strong way. So he might be a very effective parliamentary leader, but you know, across the political spectrum, how's it going to go trying to hold the line, you know, outside the major parties in the battle for the disgruntled vote, which is at the moment flowing Pauline Hanson's One Nation's way?
0: Yes, exactly. I think there's a couple of things. I mean, when it comes to the nitty-gritty of politics and parliamentary inquiries, as those of us follow us extremely closely, we're sort of watching how he operates and how these inquiries, investigations operates behind the scenes. But at a retail level, it's sort of what the public sees and what the average voter sees. I think on that front, it's going to be interesting watching him be much more combative, I suspect, rather than it's been previously. So I think he'll take it to the coalition and certainly to the ALP. He's come out and said, look, you know, we want to replace the ALP, which is obviously ambitious, and he's sort of, you know, putting his position forward pretty aggressively there in terms of getting his position as a leader of the Greens. But, you know, he has staked it out, and I think we'll see a much more active and combative Greens party going forward.
1: It hasn't been without fallout, this change, because New South Wales Senator Mariki Faruqi, who was also standing, came out immediately after the ballot and decried the fact that Greens members, rank and file members, didn't have a vote in the leadership, and she says that that's not the democratic way to actually establish leadership. So is there some serious tension there now?
0: Oh, look, I wouldn't say there's serious tension. I think it stands out because often with the Greens, this happens behind closed doors, where we see it sort of playing out in front pages when it comes to the majors, or at least to the coalition in recent years. I don't think it's a major issue, but it's worth noting. But I think Shoebury's taken it fair and square, so he's got carriage. It'll be interesting to see how he takes it from here.
1: We're surprised that South Australian Senator Sarah Hanson-Young, who's often the face of the party and she has been this week in some Senate inquiries that she's been chairing, and she's the voice in many ways that it cuts through the loudest and the strongest, that she only received a handful of votes in the ballot.
0: Yeah, that did stand out to me also. Look, Sarah Hanson-Young is also an extremely good operator when it comes to parliamentary inquiries and Senate inquiries. So, yeah, it did strike me also, but I think between the two of them, you've got a pretty powerful team there. Just a matter of whether or not it resonates with voters.
1: Now, we need to talk about interest rates again. The government has made a big play at providing what it calls, you know, cost of living relief. But as interest rates go up and housing values go down, that's not really going to cut it for a lot of people, is it?
0: Yeah, well, I guess the idea here with the government introducing the capital gains tax and negative gearing changes in the budget, announcing them in May in order to increase affordability or make housing more affordable for first home buyers, et cetera, have seen prices have increased 400% since the year 2000. So prices are back now about 5% nationwide, according to Cotality data out yesterday, out this morning even. So, you know, it's that stage of the housing market. It's reached its top. It's cooling. Government changes, tax changes are taking more steam out of it. And obviously interest rates are on the way up. But I think those two points are different. You've got pressure on interest rates, which is driven by inflation, and the housing market separate. Again, so yeah, it makes it harder again for first home buyers on one front, but it makes it easier because prices are off. So, you know, it's getting a little bit easier, I suspect, for first homeowners, but it's still extremely, extremely difficult out there.
1: And in terms of the political dynamic here, of course, we've had Liberal Shadow Treasurer Tim Wilson coming out saying this is Jim Chalmers' fault, that Labor has overseen rate rises in, you know, since it was re-elected, that rates are back up to where they were before they came in. So they've been basically going backwards. Is Labor going to pay a price for this?
0: It's. I mean, this is always the battle, isn't it? You've got one side of politics, whoever's in government sees rate rises go up, and the other side's going to blame them for it. Obviously, the RBA operates independently, but you know, things the government do can impact on inflation, such as government spending, etc. Look, there's been argy-bargy this week, as there always was. There always is. It sort of comes down to international factors as well, such as the war in Iran, kicked off by the US or started by the US and Israel. So a few factors at play there. I think the truth will lie somewhere in the middle, but it's a fair way off to the next election. So I suspect the government's hoping very much that interest rates will stabilise or come down within the next 18 months.
1: Anthony Clan's with us. Anthony's an award-winning investigative journalist, and his new site is The Klaxon. The Klaxon dot, is it .com.au? That's the right name.
0: That's correct. The Klaxon, klaxon.com.au, or just Google Klaxon, klaxon.
1: Do you have that word to yourself on the internet almost?
0: Well, I've creeped up to the top position now, thankfully, but there's a few other players there, but hey, it's been a while.
1: Well, that's quite a thing to find your own word that you get the top search on. Congratulations, not easy.
0: Thank you very much.
1: Now, one of the big issues that was this week was the approval of the biggest coal project in New South Wales in a long time, and it will be celebrated by workers in the Hunter Valley because it provides jobs and security. But for those watching climate change and watching Australia's commitments to reducing its carbon footprint, it has a very different reaction.
0: Yeah, it does indeed. Obviously, they've got two sides there. They've got 1,500 mine workers and the New South Wales operator independent body saying, look, this is great news for them, but we do actually acknowledge that this is a negative for climate emissions and basically the future of environmental future. But look, hey, you've got to balance these two sides. But I think it's pretty jarring for a lot of people seeing governments talk about reducing emissions and doing the right thing, and then we're seeing sort of these major coal mines being opened up. That it's an ongoing issue, isn't it?
1: The Independent Planning Commission looks at these things, and it had a verdict that the Hunter jobs and the project that will come with them is outweighed by the economic benefits. But try telling that to the communities that are directly affected. And that's where we get to the rubber on the road here, isn't it? That those communities that carry the brunt of the necessary action to mitigate climate impacts are the ones that find it hardest to come to terms with what's being asked of them. And that's understandable.
0: Yeah, well, yeah, I agree. And you know, it's been disproportionately burdened on some communities. I think that's why it's so important, as we've seen, is to sort of move towards electrification and move towards renewables, wind and solar, which has been absolutely surging, but obviously, you know, it needs to be increasing at a more rapid rate. But obviously, it's been offset to some degree by a lot of jobs in that area. And I guess the government's hoping there's more to come.
1: Now, the other issue that I want to talk to you about, Anthony, is the parliamentary inquiry, which has been going into the 2025 federal election. And this story has been bubbling away in the background, quite alarmingly for those of us who follow politics and want our politics to be clean and transparent. And that is the involvement of the Exclusive Brethren, this rather secretive Christian sect, which doesn't vote in elections, sees elections as anathema to their religious beliefs, but was quite happy to tip in a lot of money and send its members out to aggressively campaign for certain Conservative candidates. What are we hearing about, what evidence has been presented about just how deeply involved they were in the last federal election?
0: Yes, so after every federal election, there's typically a parliamentary inquiry which looks at issues of the election. Now, what we've seen with this parliamentary inquiry has been fascinating. And as a lot of listeners here will recall or will appreciate, there's been more and more sort of interference over the years when it comes to elections and sort of third-party players and that sort of thing. But the inquiry's heard some very interesting and concerning information regarding this Exclusive Brethren sect. There have been quite a few reports. The Sydney Morning Herald and The Age have done some fantastic reporting in this area in recent weeks and months. But the parliamentary inquiry heard recently that the Brethren had been flying, or many members of the Brethren had been appearing at extremely remote Northern Territory locations, and sort of and pushing the sort of the far right agenda and the CLP, so that, I guess the Northern Territory's coalition agenda, as well as One Nation. So there's nothing wrong with that as long as it's declared. But the issue here is that it allegedly isn't declared, Exclusive Brethren hasn't declared it. The Country Liberal Party hasn't declared it either, allegedly. So you've got these sort of nefarious background activities happening that are sort of raising eyebrows and raising concerns, because if you do want a campaign, that's fine, but it needs to be out in the open and transparent, and that's why we have electoral disclosure laws.
1: Well, I mean, one of the anecdotal stories came from former long-time NTLP staffer Kerry Gardner, who claimed that volunteers

0: tears at the booth that she was at in remote communities. Exclusive Brethren members were flown in and out daily by a private jet.
1: Yes, I mean, and this is remarkable. And this is one of the things, I mean, we've had reports of these Exclusive Brethren in the capital cities, in Victoria, even most recently in Western Australia, but up in the Northern Territory, a lot of these places you just can't get to by road, or if you can, it takes days. So it really stands out. So there's, and this hasn't been denied formally yet, this private jet issue. We don't know who it belonged to and who was funding it. But, I mean, it gets the sort of, yeah, as I said, the rubber hits the road there, because obviously if there's a private jet involved or there's a jet involved, someone's paying for it. So the public needs to know who's paying for it, who operated it, what on earth is going on.
0: And it's not just the Exclusive Brethren. Well, I will just, you know, from my experience working on campaigns in recent elections before, when I was not broadcasting, there were other third-party actors as well involved in campaigning who it was rather murky as to who was paying for particular campaigns, who was actually funding it and who they were actually representing. So there's an issue there across our electorate in general about transparency, about who's representing who and who's paying for it. It's really important that we have clarity on that.
1: Yeah, exactly. And this is we've seen this in recent years imported from the US, the model of this sort of, they call it astroturfing, which is fake grassroots movements. And they'll sort of give the appearance of being a community group that's organised loosely, but in fact it'll be sort of, for example, fossil fuels money that'll sort of pop up and create these organisations and then, you know, get people involved, but it's not actually the people setting it up. It's our vested interest. So that's just, you know, something to be very, very mindful of. The Australian Electoral Commission requires that third-party operators do actually disclose that they are connected to parties and have interests, but often, very, very often they aren't. And we only see them pop up just before elections and then disappear again. But the Claxon Action at the moment is doing some investigations in this area, so we've got some more coming out in the future on that, and stay tuned.
0: We look forward to it. Anthony Clann, award-winning investigative journalist and founder of the online news site The Claxon, talking to us here about some of the politics news of our day, what's been happening in the last little while. And speaking of which, a lot of money spent online in political advertising, even out of electoral cycles. So this is happening at the moment. And you've been looking at the antecedents or the origin of some of the really powerful, what look like fake news sites that are popping up on Facebook and elsewhere that are pushing political content out to Australian audiences.
1: Yeah, that's right. So we've done a number of investigations here. Of particular interest to these Facebook sites we're seeing that are calling themselves news sites, and there's a number of them that are sort of calling themselves Australian News Zone and Breaking News Australia, but they're not actually genuine news sites at all, but they're pushing out huge amounts of, in these cases, One Nation and pro-Pauline Hanson propaganda. So we're sort of looking at those going, well, who on earth is behind this? And you sort of look into it, and there's no way of actually determining it. A lot of these small offshore sites with sort of AI-generated images for who's behind them. So we've been investigating into that and discovered that a lot of these sites that are pushing this pro-One Nation propaganda are also pushing propaganda in favour of Gina Rinehart, who is, of course, One Nation's major benefactor, major funder, Australia's richest person. So this is sort of extremely interesting. Now, it's worth noting here that Gina Rinehart and One Nation have denied having any links to these pages, which churn out between them hundreds and hundreds of AI propaganda images each day. So they're saying they've got nothing to do with it. So the question is, who's behind it and what's happening? And this obviously raises serious concerns. If these, if One Nation and Rinehart aren't behind it, well, it looks to be foreign interference. And if so, what's the Australian Electoral Commission doing? What's the government doing? And everyone seems to be a bit quiet at the moment. I think they don't really know what to do about it, but they probably, they might want to pull their fingers out, because it's very important and it has the potential to undermine Australia's democracy. So something we're being looking at very closely.
0: Because it has echoes of what happened in the United States in the previous two presidential elections, doesn't it?
1: Oh, it's exactly carbon copy of what's happened in the United States. We're following this by a few years behind, but now we've sort of caught up. So we've seen what's happened in the US. We have the crystal ball. So now's the time for us to be acting very quickly. Obviously, the government's got the sort of it's digital duty of care issue, but that's sort of separate again. I mean, this sort of thing that needs to see government standing up and doing something about it. But it's just, instead, it's just sort of flourishing. What I've seen is, it's increased the past 6 months, or since late last year, really, it's taken off. Some of them have been in operation before that, but really since late last year. So it'd be good to see the government's actually do something. But anyway, we're keeping the spotlight on.
0: Any idea or any way to try and understand what sort of penetration it has, how many people are seeing these fake news sites popping up, and just how much impact it might be having?
1: I think it's having a much larger impact than the government realises so far. But, I mean, for example, these pages have 45,000 followers each. And a lot of the issue is vast numbers of the followers are fake and they're bots. But people coming across it see it and think it's real because it looks like it's real. And a lot of the engagement is made to look like this is a groundswell of, you know, information in this area. And it's basically just flooding the zone with vast amounts of this information. So it's not a side issue, and it won't be a side issue in coming elections either.
0: And you sort of see it when you don't you when you hear or you see things on these sites that are in their so-called news articles, and they start to pop up in general conversation. People repeat them in their friend circles and in their social environments, and that's how they sort of bleed back into the mainstream.
1: Exactly, and that's how it's so effective, and that's why whoever's doing this does it is because they know that that's how it works, and it's sort of, you know, low engagement, low information voters, you know, people that don't spend the whole time studying politics like you and I, they'll see information coming through, but it's not actually genuine. It's pushed out by these bot farms by unknown foreign actors, and that's a very real concern, and it's a disservice to the public.
0: People can see more of what you've done there with the Klaxon at the Klaxon, klaxon.com.au. Anthony, really enjoy catching up, and we appreciate you being up this morning to chat to us.
1: Fantastic. Thanks, Francis.
0: Anthony Clan there, award-winning investigative journalist and founder of the online news site, the Klaxon, klaxon.com.au. That's where you can go to read the work that they've been doing. You've been listening to ABC Radio Overnights. I hope you're well, whatever you're doing on this Thursday morning. Here's a sweet piece of soul from down in New Orleans from the wonderful Neville Brothers. This is Yellow Moon.

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2: A lot of people are finding it pretty damn tough, and it's so very inspiring that you're able to dig deep and find a way out.
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0: ABC Overnight, Francis Leach with you. It's grand final week in the National Rugby League. Oh, grand final week. We love grand final week. And this year in particular, even more so, because there's a fairy tale afoot. The Newcastle Knights have returned to the grand final after 25 years on the outer and after finishing rock bottom last in the season before this. It has been some journey. They take to the field on the weekend against the Sydney Roosters, who expect to be in grand finals. That's what they're built for. So it's a David and Goliath kind of battle. And the person I wanted to talk to about this is my good friend, Mikey Robbins, who, you know, spent his best years of his life in Newcastle. He knows his town and he knows rugby league. He's a Rabbitohs fan, but, you know, we'll forgive him for that. But he's with us now.
5: Hey, Fred, this is not going off on a bad... You're already off on a bad start, Bella.
0: Poor old Bunnies didn't quite get there this year, but the Knights,
5: Matt, the Knights, as you said, from Wooden Spooners last year to Grand Finals, apparently that's only happened 4 times in over 100 years of rugby league. And look, I hate to use the phrase Cinderella story, because every time I say Cinderella story, I realise I probably haven't seen Caddyshack enough this year. there's two things. We'll talk about Newcastle as well, but the other thing, as you mentioned, I'm a South fan. And obviously, I hate the Roosters.
0: Yes.
5: You know, the big book of feuds. Then, to make it even worse, I live in the eastern suburbs. So I'm surrounded by their fan base, which I believe is about 8 guys in a BMW.
0: Yeah, pretty much. They are the anointed gods of rugby league, with the best bronze suntan from spending all that time on Bondi Beach. They expect to be in grand finals, don't they, that lot?
5: They look, as much as I loathe them, you've got to admit that Trent Robinson is one of the kenniest coaches in the game. And they've got a good roster. Or as Andrew, and not that I'm saying that this is true, and please, lawyers all work away, but I still have Andrew Denton's joke about the Roosters, that how many, I could fit so many players underneath the salary sombrero.
0: Geelong have got one of those too in the AFL.
5: What about Manchester United? That's a story. Anyway, but we're getting off track.
0: We are. But it has been an amazing season, hasn't it,
5: for
0: the Knights. Dane Gagai, is the only grand final player who appeared in the 2016 season for the Knights. So they've overturned their roster completely, and they've built this team that now has captured the hearts and minds of the city of Newcastle, but I think more generally of rugby league fans who love the idea that they've been able to clamber their way into contention.
5: Also, too, they play a really entertaining style of footy. You know, the stat everyone brings out, they score more tries from their own half than any other team. So they'll chance it, they'll run the ball, they'll play tough, they'll play gritty. And you mentioned Dane Gagai. Well, of course, he was at the Bunnies for a while as well. So, we'd love to see him lift up the shield. And he is one of those players who used to drive us up the wall when he was at South. He'd have a couple of ordinary games for us, and then suddenly he'd absolutely massacre the State of Origin time. So he is a big game player.
0: And they've got Trent Hodkinson as well, another player who sort of has been playing Origin whilst playing with the Knights in their fellow years as well. So, this is their time to make that mark, to get their hands on that shield.
5: Oh, mate, we could talk about Ponga all day. He's mercurial. Anyway, he's an amazing player to watch. But the guy who I reckon has been their outstanding player is Sandon Smith.

0: His kicking game is phenomenal. He tore the Bunnies apart a few weeks ago. He's got a fantastic kick. And as I said, they do play an entertaining game. People like to watch them. And let's face it, no one likes the Roosters.
1: Not unless you're one of those people with the BMWs, you don't.
0: I was walking through Bondi Junction yesterday. I was catching up their old mate, Paul McDermott. And just like walking to the mall, because I still call it the East Leagues Club, but the other Roosters League Club over there. Buddy Mascot came around the corner with some cheerleaders. I went, oh, God.
1: Don't need this on my Tuesday morning.
0: Yeah, exactly. One of my favourite moments years ago was Lord Nelson, great pub in Bondi Junction. The night South knocked the Roosters out of vote against the premium final. Or was it was a knockout. Anyway, I was the only guy in a Cardinal Myrtle scarf.
1: You would have been so popular in there.
0: I was hated.
1: Mikey Robbins is with us. We're talking rugby league. We're talking grand final. We're talking the Newcastle Knights. I mean, cast your mind back to 2012. Nathan Tinkler seems like a long way away, but he was in charge of the club. Basically, it all imploded. The money disappeared. I mean, they were really based... And you know this as a Bunnies fan, having been part of that campaign with Denton about... And I do as a St Kilda fan, trying to keep the club on life support and hoping to, against hope that one day you'll get your shot.
0: I mean that's the amazing thing. I mean, you know, almost getting a rugby league team broke in Newcastle is like, say, bankrupting four casinos and ending up being president. how do you do that? But you have to admit, the Knights. I mean, I know Brisbane loves the Broncos, but the Knights in Newcastle, it's more than just sport. It's a real central part of the city's identity.
1: And it always has been, hasn't it? I mean, since the John's Brothers and beyond, it's such a core element. I mean, you lived there and worked there and you did some of your best with the Castanet Club back in the day.
0: I was born there, but people often ask me, why am I a South supporter and not a Knight supporter? Well, when I was a kid, the Knights weren't there.
1: No.
0: And I don't need to explain this to you, that when you were born, you were given a club and you stay with that club.
1: Absolutely. You do not get a choice. This is it. Done.
0: There were two voices of authority in my house. The kid, there was the Pope and Eric Sims.
1: And which one was more important?
0: Well, I'll tell you what, Eric Sims is more infallible.
1: Indeed. It's going to be such a big, big day. Just in terms of being able to win it, can they win it, do you think?
0: Yes. You have to remember, the one thing is, look, on paper, blah, blah, blah. But here's the thing. Anything can happen in a grand final. Let's face it, Freo in Brisbane last week, that was one of the best games I've ever seen.
1: Yeah, it was amazing. But
0: anything can happen in a grand final. I mean, look at the time, little pudgy old Royce Simmons tripped over and ran down and scored that try for Penrith. I mean, once the two teams are on the field and everything's in the background, anything can happen on GF. And the other thing, too, is, you know how unifying the Knights is? Anything that can make both Joey Johns and Matthew Johns cry on the same night. I must admit, I was up in Newcastle visiting my family after the premiership win by the Knights. So it was Christmas when I was there, but the flags were still out in the street.
1: Yep, 1997, I remember it well.
0: I remember we were driving it down. There was one house out in Mayfield that painted itself red and blue, not particularly well.
1: Well, didn't get the tones quite right, or was it just a little bit sort of NPR?
0: I've got to say something. It was done during a barbecue the day of the game.
1: So six beers in paint job.
0: Yeah, it really is. It means a lot to Newcastle. That's kind of funny, patronising. But, they are a one-team town, and we all know what that's like.
1: Yeah, it's going to be a massive game. Just on rugby league in general, Mikey, because I know you're a fan, the skills in the game, and I tell this to my AFL friends who are still sceptical of rugby league as a paid Melbourne Storm member, I go to the games. The skills in the game and the level of technical expertise in rugby league now is just blindingly brilliant. And in terms of a visual spectacle, it is a superb game to watch.
0: I'll never forget, I didn't get AFL until I went to a game. I always think that

0: too, you know, the Roosters play, this will be good because the Roosters play a grinding game, but then you've got Marky Mark out on the wing who's just a freak. Like that bloke is incredible. But they do play a very grinding game, whereas the Knights throw it around. It'll be a very entertaining grand final, which it'll have to be because I believe that the pre-show entertainment is, well, apparently Peter Volandis was spotted in a costume hire shop buying an Elvis outfit, and he's going to be doing Viva Las Vegas.
1: Well, I think that would be awesome. He's already got the hair for it.
0: Exactly.
1: He's got the Elvis 68 comeback special slick back.
0: I mean, how can you run two of the most powerful sports in Australia and yet not realise we all know it's died, mate?
1: I want him in the Elvis 68 comeback leather jumpsuit.
0: Oh, yeah, yeah. You've never seen a button work so hard.
1: Mikey, we're going to be watching the game, mate. We're going to be.
0: I'm going over to another mate. We're going to catch up with Ian Rogerson.
1: Oh, great man. Excellent.
0: Yeah. And so I'll be over at Ian's watching the game. And I got to tell you, you'll get this story. When I went to the 2014 South Grand Final,
1: yep,
0: I did have a very short haircut at the time. But I was wearing a suit because I had a speaker in one of the rooms. Anyway, this Bulldogs fan came up to me and said, oh, mate, look, Joe, just shook my hands. I just wanted to say made the best team win. And as he turned away, his mate said, who's that guy putting to me? And he goes, idiot, that's Shane Richardson, the CEO of South.
1: Yes, I am.
0: Yeah, it's like, yeah, you know what? I'm not going to miss haircut again.
1: Mikey, have a wonderful weekend. Come on the Knights. We're gonna put it all on the line for Newcastle this weekend. Sorry, East fans, we're not going to go with you this weekend. And say hi to Ian for me and have a great weekend. And thanks for being on overnights.
0: Mate, it's been absolutely lovely talking to you again.
1: Let's chat soon. Mikey Robbins with us here talking rugby league on ABC Radio Overnights.

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3: Now, look, I put kale in about 2 years ago, and it's still going the same ones. It's about five, six...
2: Yeah. Hey, Jan, I'm no gardening expert, but I know a little bit about kale and proper caring for it. Could I recommend you cut it back right to the roots and then rip it out? Probably the best thing for
3: it. Not on your life.
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0: And I hope your Thursday's going well. Francis with you for a little while longer. It is currently a quarter to five on the East Coast. It's a quarter past four in South Australia and the Northern Territory, and a quarter to three in the West. Time for State of the Nation, where we have a look at the stories that have been making the news in the last day or so. And the RBA's rates decision is certainly one of those. Now, prices are still rising faster than the Reserve Bank wants, with annual inflation now at 4%. Or steady at 3.6% on measures that strip out the most volatile price movements. It follows the Reserve Bank's latest rate hike, and the figures have changed the odds on what happens next. Now, economists are split whether the Reserve Bank will hike those rates again in November or whether they'll hold them. David Cody from the ABC's Top Stories podcast explains.
6: For some, the latest inflation figures vindicate the Reserve Bank Board's move to hike interest rates. The numbers put what many already know on the record. Prices are still rising too fast. Inflation jumped from 3.5% in the year to July to 4% in August. There's another calculation that strips out the biggest price movements and volatility. It's called trimmed mean, and it's what the Reserve Bank looks at most closely when setting interest rates. And that is steady at 3.6% for the third month in a row. That's still a problem because the economists and experts at the Reserve Bank want inflation at 2.5%, or at least somewhere between 2 and 3%. So what's pushing inflation so high? Housing, including rent, utility bills, construction costs, council rates and repairs, are up 5.7%. Transport, up 5.6% over the year due to surging fuel prices, as war continued in the Middle East and the last of the government's fuel excise discount ended. Fuel prices rose 14.8% in August alone. The thing is, the inflation measure came in slightly lower than many expected. What does that mean for interest rates? After a hike at September's RBA board meeting, and after looking at these inflation numbers, financial market odds of another rate rise at the next meeting in November have dropped to just 20%. But these forecasts can change, and plenty of experts don't agree. The research team at ANZ says another rate hike in November is more likely than not. Paul Bloxham, HSBC's chief economist, told the ABC Business Daily podcast, inflation is still too high for the RBA.
7: So far, the economy hasn't slowed quite as much as the RBA or ourselves have been expecting. Growth has not slowed quite as much as they thought. And in addition to that, you've got inflation that's still too high, and productivity growth has been really very, very weak. And

0: So the pace at which the economy can grow, or what I've been describing as the speed limit for the economy, is very, very low at the moment. All of that added together tells you it's a recipe for inflation remaining too high. I think that justifies why the RBA lifted rates this week. But I think actually it's persistent, that they're not going to go away quickly. So I think they're going to have to take more action yet.
1: Westpac thinks another hike is coming unless something happens to bring down the cost of energy, while the Commonwealth Bank thinks the decision will be finally balanced, but it expects a hold in November. So take your pick, November hold or hike. One thing's for sure, paying more for the same stuff sucks.
2: Got that right. 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It's State of the Nation here on Overnights, looking at some of the stories from around the country. Big news here at the ABC yesterday, and a little sad too, with finance reporter extraordinaire Alan Kohler announcing he will retire at the end of the year. Oh, no, they say it's not so. He was on the radio yesterday on ABC Melbourne Drive with Warwick Long to explain why, and now was the time.
3: It's been great to be able to focus on this subject and to, you know, to, in a sense, pioneer the creation of a segment on the news about it in such a way that people kind of really look forward to it and understand what's going on.
4: And what's changed over that 31 years? Certainly the graphics on some of your graphs has certainly improved, hasn't it?
3: That's true. Exactly. That's right. Yeah, it's things get better. The graphics people are great. I love working with them.
4: What are you going to miss about the ABC?
3: Look, the people here are wonderful. The thing about the ABC is that everyone who works here believes in it. They believe in public broadcasting. They believe in what they're doing. And so, you know, you're a part of a team of people who kind of really are there for more than the usual stuff that you work for. You know, you're in it for a purpose and a meaning. And I think it's really good. And it's a meaning I share.
4: And what's your relationship been like with your listeners and viewers over those 30 years too?
3: It's great. I mean, I get all this lovely feedback from people who really appreciate what I do. I mean, part of the thing that people like, I think, is that I usually try to throw in a gag or two to brighten the news up, because the news is usually so grim, you know, it's all bad. And so I feel a bit of a responsibility to liven it up with a bit of a gag or two. And I try to do that, and I think people like it. I mean, I've always had the philosophy in journalism that if you leave people with a smile on their face, they'll be more inclined to come back and read or watch you the next day.
4: The last graph's usually the good one, right? I really enjoy that. Hey, reading the article, the ABC has a beautiful story on your career and your decision to step down today. It's the photo down the bottom, Alan Kohler, that caught my eye today, where you're reporting Cyclone Tracy, and you have the most spectacular mo, the moustache. Do you bring that back once you're not on the TV screen anymore?
3: Well, it certainly won't be that colour anymore. It'll be. I had that moustache before I met my wife, and I don't think she. I'm still with her, and I don't think she'd be appreciate that anymore. But no, look, I did have quite a moustache and a beard as well.
4: It's great to see. I love watching people as I've changed through a reporting career in such a public life like yours. Hey, before I let you go, Tim Wilson's up from the Liberal Party after 4 o'clock to discuss interest rates and inflation. Might well lean on you right now, Alan Kohler. What should I ask him?
3: What would he do about cutting spending? Which bits of government spending would he cut?
2: There you go. Alan Kohler still with the important questions there. Speaking with Warwick Long on ABC Melbourne yesterday as he announced that he was retiring. And as he said in there, he always left us with a smile, even in tough times. In COVID, remember, Alan used to have a different book on his bookshelf every night, and it became a thing to watch his report on the ABC News and see him spot which book he was putting there, and we're going to miss him for sure. Speaking of things that put a smile on your face, earlier this week, Warwick also took a call from a charity, the Asylum Seeker Resource Centre, after two catering vans were stolen following a break-in at their offices. Now, the vans, worth about $100,000, are critical to this social enterprise. The charity was asking for people to help locate them. They needed them back. And yesterday, Warwick took a call from an ABC listener called Rosemary.
5: Hi, Warwick. I live in the Princes Hill area, and I just jumped into my car a little while ago to go to an appointment, and I noticed there was a white van parked in front of me that had the Asylum Seekers catering logo on it. And I'd heard your interview the other day and the call for help in locating their vans, and lo and behold, there it was. So I've called that into the police, and they're on their way to pick it up, I believe.
4: Wow, so you saw one of the stolen vans. So the Asylum Seeker Resource Centre, as you said, Rosemary, on our program earlier in the week, putting the call out because two of their vans were stolen over the weekend of Grand Final weekend. It sounded devastating for a charity, right? Yeah, and yeah, and terrible. You saw one.
5: Yeah, so I was very pleased to be able to pass that information on to the authorities, and it doesn't look terribly damaged. It does have a flat tyre, so I hope that it gets back to the Asylum Seeker Resource Centre in one piece very soon.
4: Rosemary, great job on the Eagle Eyes, and thank you very much for calling us to tell us about it.
5: Well, not at all. It was a great interview, so we've done well. Good on you.
4: Hey, stay there, Rosemary. Just Con Karapanagiotidis is with you, the founder and CEO of the Asylum Seeker Resource Centre. Hey, Con, when you hear about Rosemary's report, can you confirm one's been found?
6: Yes, bless the beautiful Rosemary. Rosemary, if you're listening, an enormous thank you. You know how gorgeous the power of the public and the power of the community that she spotted it abandoned in a car park. Contacted our team. We've now been dealing with the Richmond Police, and we've been able to take the van down to them, show them the van, and we're now able to be able to take it back and bring it back into use as well. We can't believe it's not damaged. We're still looking for the other one, so we're hoping the other one has just been abandoned and dumped somewhere.
2: And the story didn't end there, because later in the show, Con Karapanagiotidis called Warwick back to say the news was even better. He'd finally spoken to Rosemary and realised that she'd found the second of the two vans that had been stolen.
6: I couldn't get onto the police, but your team were wonderful enough to get me onto Rosemary. And I said, Rosemary, are you sure? And she sent me two photos of it, read out the license plate. It's the second one. I cannot believe it. It is the second one. In the same day, we've got them both back. Sorry, I'm just crying with joy. I cannot believe it. And if it wasn't for the ABC, God bless and protect the ABC, having me on yesterday, she wouldn't have known about it and she wouldn't have looked out for it. So thank you to the ABC. Thank you to you, Warwick. Thank you to your listeners. Thank you to the public. We've just been overwhelmed. I cannot believe they're both back. And as Rosemary said, I've looked at the photos. I can't see any damage. It's got a flat tire. Our team's driving out there right now because we haven't been able to reach the police and seeing if we can organise a tow for it. We cannot believe it.
4: This is very... And Con, when you and I spoke, when you first learnt the vans were stolen, I asked you, I'm like, your whole story is built about empathy and hope, and to have these vans stolen was a crushing experience. To know the community has helped you get them back, what does it mean to you?
6: Oh, it just means everything. Like, I've had a nurse who's like, I've taken an extra shift so I can donate some money to help you out. I had a woman on a pension calling me going, here, I want to give you $10. We had people, we had a beautiful man, he's offered to come and replace the rollers that they got smashed in. We've just been overwhelmed. And then to have the power of the public find them as well, it's just, I'm really just beside myself.
2: Con Karapanagiotidis from the Asylum Seeker Resource Centre, who, with the help of Rosemary, was able to recover both those important vans for the Asylum Seeker Resource Centre that had disappeared or been stolen. And that's the state of the nation. Some good things happening out there amidst all the tough stuff as well. News is not far away. We're going to rumble into it with the mighty Link Ray. Francis Leach with you on this Thursday morning.

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0: ABC News, I'm Tanmaya Navada. The British Prime Minister has moved to reassure the public after acknowledging for the first time on record that he believes Iran was likely involved in an incident at an airbase that houses US military aircraft. On Sunday, five British men were arrested on suspected terrorism and explosive offences near RAF Fairford in southwest England and were later released on bail. Iran has earlier denied any involvement in the incident. Andy Burnham says the men, despite being released on bail, remain under close watch.
1: I think people need to understand that, you know, when it says released, I mean, that isn't as people might kind of think. It's obviously with the strictest possible bail conditions.
0: Israeli Prime Minister Benjamin Netanyahu has praised the courage of passengers and crew of an Israel-bound plane that was forced to land in Saudi Arabia after a violent altercation on the flight deck. The BBC's John Dennison has more.
2: Celebration at Tel Aviv airport this evening after the 100 or so Israeli passengers who were on board arrived safely back home after what must have been a terrifying ordeal. Much is still unclear, but this appears to have been an attempted hijacking by a pilot. It's reported in the cockpit he got into a fight with the other pilot and one of them was stabbed. And then some on board apparently managed to break into the cockpit, tackle the pilot and pin him down. Israel's Prime Minister Benjamin Netanyahu says the pilot has been arrested and that the passengers on board are heroes.
0: Australian house prices have fallen for a sixth straight month in September, with experts saying the property market could experience falls of up to 15% in the coming months. Nick Palmader has more.
3: Cotality's home value index fell 1.1% in September, taking cumulative declines to 5.2% below March's peak. Brisbane saw the sharpest monthly drop among capitals at 1.5%, while Sydney saw a 1.4% fall and Melbourne 0.7%. Darwin was the only housing market to avoid a fall with a 0.4% rise. Across the capitals, 97% of suburbs recorded value declines over the past 3 months, which Cotality says shows the broad-based scope of the negative housing cycle.
0: New Greens leader David Shoebridge has attacked the government over its cost of living and housing policies. The New South Wales senator has taken over the party leadership from Larissa Waters, who stepped down earlier this week due to ill health. In his first interview as leader, Senator Shoebridge has admitted the Greens did support Labor's housing policies at the time, but says it's now clear they weren't good enough.
4: The community has now had, 3 years of that housing policy? It's not moved the thing a dial. What we were saying back then, that this was not going to fix the housing crisis, history has proven 100% we were right. And people are not interested in tiny incrementalism wrapped with some kind of messaging from the government.
0: Tech giants who want to build data centres in Australia would pay a levy to help fund a local AI industry under a plan being pushed by researchers and the peak body for the Australian Union Movement. Holly Tregenza reports.
5: Under the proposal, companies like US tech giant Anthropic would be required to hand over a portion of their computing capacity in return for developing AI infrastructure on Australian soil. The plan is laid out in a statement signed by the Australian Council of Trade Unions and a number of leading AI academics, including Dr. Sue Kay, who says the recent OpenAI Medicare hack highlights the need for Australia to build its own technology.
6: Anything that's sensitive really should be in the hands of Australian organisations.
5: Assistant Technology Minister Andrew Charlton has signalled he's open to brokering a better deal.
0: Australian tax office data shows 73% of large companies paid tax in the 2024-25 financial year. The report highlights various explanations, including companies making an accounting loss or claiming tax offsets that reduced their tax bill to zero. The ATO says it's watching companies that use offshore financing and marketing hubs, as well as AI businesses. And in sport, Brisbane Broncos fullback Tamika Upton has been awarded her third Dahlia medal, the first NRL player to do so. The count was tied, with Upton's 31 points only seeing her finish two clear of West Tigers 5-8 and 2022 Dahlia winner Racine McGregor. She says the league's only been getting more and more competitive.
7: The talent across the whole of the NRLW, it's getting bigger, it's getting better and faster, so I think you have to up your game every year.
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13: Good morning. It's Thursday. It's 6 minutes past five on the East Coast, 24 to five in South Australia and the Northern Territory, 6 past 3 in the West. Coming up soon, we'll hang out with Sarah Krieg for breakfast with Sandra Moon at ABC Goulburn Murray is where you'll see her doing her work. She's a producer there. She's going to give us an insight on what's been happening in her part of the world. But right now we need to touch base with our good friend Scott Hamilton, business and finance. But Scott's just dropped off the line for the time being, so we might try to get him back and we'll be able to give you an update on what the markets are looking like overseas and how they might open up here in Australia today. And we'll see if we can get Scott on the line after we hear from Killing Heidi.

0: pride of Violet Town in Victoria, Killing Heidi and Weir.
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0: And it's good morning to Scott Hamilton, business and finance commentator, to help us understand what the markets might look like as they open up across Australia this morning. Hello, Scott, how are you?
2: Good morning, Francis. Well, and yourself?
0: I'm well. How has it been overnight overseas, and what will that mean for our market today?
2: Look, it's an interesting one, of course. Francis, as we all know, the focus yesterday domestically was on inflation, and we saw in the Australian Bureau of Statistics, the ABS, release its monthly consumer price index, CPI data. And a really concern for the household there. We saw headline inflation jump from 3.5% to 4.0% in August. Although the underlying inflation data did remain steady at 3.6%, but still above that 2 to 3% target band, or target range, if you like, for inflation. And we heard earlier in the week, of course, of the Reserve Bank of Australia, the RBA's Governor Michelle Bullock, certainly saying that there was upward pressure on interest rates. So that's going to continue until inflation falls. And in terms of some of that breakdown, we saw housing up 5.7%, transport up 5.6%, and education up 4.7%, all seasonally adjusted. We saw within that housing, electricity up 13.2% in terms of transport, fuel up 13.5%. So there's still financial pressure, of course, on the household in Australia here, and we may see some further cost of living pressures take hold in the very, very near future. But with that, of course, we saw the Australian market, ASX 200 closed up 80 points at 8,789 points yesterday. Many market analysts are suggesting that there may not be a move in November for interest rates, so that's one to watch there. We'll look through to the US. Currently, the US is a little mixed in terms of financial markets. The S&P 500 and NASDAQ are up. The Dow Jones currently down 227 points, or down to 51,122 points. The Asia market was mixed. Nikkei was up. Europe was down, and certainly a little heavy across the European continent there. The Aussie currencies, well, the Aussie market, a dollar was down against the crosses, certainly under the 70-cent mark against the US dollar, currently at 69.49 cents to the US dollar, and that's the weakest level in 2 months, and $1.23 against the New Zealand dollar. Oil was up $1.67, or up 1.87% to $91.05 a US a barrel. Still that issue in the Middle East that continues to push prices up there. Gold just drifted up just 60 cents to 4,180 points, 30 cents US an ounce. In terms of data releases for today there, Francis, we have international trade in goods for August at 11:30 a.m. Australian Eastern Standard Time. But still, many households are still trying to come to terms with the inflation and the rise in interest rates. And we've certainly seen that banks are starting to pass that 25 basis points rise onto their mortgages. So that pressure is certainly not going to go away.
0: No, it's not. Thank you, Scott. Thanks for giving us the update. Really appreciate it.
2: You have a great day. Thanks so much, Francis.
0: Scott Hamilton, business and finance commentator, with us here on ABC Radio Overnights.
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3: Three new adventures for young readers. Rescued magpie chick Penguin Bloom tells her story in The Little Bird That Fell. Spud and Snowball and Chattercat have giggle-inducing fun and games. And from the World of the Funny Kids series.

0: duck when nature calls.
1: Want to bite their toes? Mouse asks. No! Duck says, looking horrified.
0: Three adventures from Australian storytellers. 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
3: 14 past 5 on the East Coast, 16 to 5 in South Australia and the Northern Territory, 14 past 3 in the West. And it's Good Morning Sarah Krieg from ABC Goulburn Murray who joins us this morning to look at the stories that will be in your news feed today. Hello, Sarah. How are you going?
4: Morning, Francis. I'm well. How are you?
3: I'm really well. It's kind of my Friday, so like I'm up and about.
4: Ooh, love that for you.
3: Yeah, it's very nice, got to say. But it's been a busy news cycle overnight as well with stuff happening overseas, particularly another aviation scare, which is not great for anyone, but Israel's going to be ramping up its aviation security after dramatic events on a flight that had to be diverted and landed somewhere in Saudi Arabia. Tell us about that.
4: Yeah, so there was a flight that was going from Dubai to Israel and there was some kind of altercation on the flight. Israeli Prime Minister Benjamin Netanyahu has said that one pilot on a commercial flight carrying 174 people stabbed the other pilot and tried to crash the jet. The pilot... Yeah, we don't know exactly what's happened, but some pretty graphic and concerning videos coming out from this flight of, you know, people covered in blood, plenty of chaos happening in the cockpit. The airline Fly Dubai says a formal investigation is underway into the incident. The flight did have to divert to Saudi Arabia. It was on its way to Tel Aviv, but it had to land and passengers were stranded for a little while they waited for another plane while they waited for a transfer to Tel Aviv. Almost all the passengers on that flight were Israeli. Local security sources, Israeli media outlets and Reuters have all said the incident's being treated as a terror attack, and that's going to mean that authorities will be ramping up flight security on both Israeli and non-Israeli carriers, according to Benjamin Netanyahu's spokesperson. It was obviously a pretty concerning time for all involved, and there's plenty on social media about all of that.
3: Yeah, it'd be terrifying for all the passengers as that plane, remarkably, was still able to land. So the story about how somehow the attacker was fought off and the pilot who had been injured was able to control the aircraft and get it to ground safely is a story that will take some telling. It's, obviously incredibly traumatic, but... Someone's done a brilliant job to bring this aircraft safely to ground.
4: Yeah, and it's interesting as well because getting the passengers from Saudi Arabia to Tel Aviv has been complicated because Saudi Arabia and Israel don't actually have formal diplomatic relations. So Israel requested to send a plane to pick up the passengers. That was rejected. And then Fly Dubai said it sent two planes to Tobruk, which is where it landed, later on Wednesday local time to pick up stranded passengers.
3: And it'd be quite hard to get on another plane after what you've been through, I'd imagine.
4: Yeah, absolutely. And lots of people obviously quite distressed and upset on social media posting images and videos that the ABC has verified some of. You can read more about it on the ABC News website because, there is a bit going on and lots of comments being made that, about the situation. But I think we'll wait and see what the investigation says.
3: Yeah, stick with the facts. Always a good idea. No doubt about it. And it probably will have implications for air travel around the world as a reaction. So if you're heading overseas, you might encounter more stringent security in the next little while as a consequence of this in case there's fears of other attacks. So it certainly will have wider complications and wider implications than just in the immediate region, that's for sure.
4: We'll just have to wait and see what happens, which is always our favourite thing to do, I think, Francis.
3: Indeed. Back home and in happier news for Nathan Cleary, he's had some sort of week in the National Rugby League. He suffered a terrible leg break in the preliminary final against the Knights playing for the Panthers on the weekend. But unsurprisingly, given once again his superb season for the Panthers, he is the winner of the Dally M, which is like the Brownlow equivalent for AFL fans. He's the best and fairest player across the National Rugby League in 2026, and no one could argue.
4: Oh, absolutely. Were you watching that game on Sunday?
3: Yeah, I was hiding. It was hard to watch with that drop tackle, and the injury was horrific. The pain would have been would have been very, very, very difficult until to get on the green whistle would have been awful.
4: It was absolutely sickening. And I was actually really surprised to learn that Nathan Cleary

0: never won a Dally M before. And
1: I know, I mean, that's amazing, isn't it?
0: He's quite a dominant player. He's, you know, he's a fantastic player, both, you know, in just NRL and then in State of Origin. He's represented Australia. But, yeah, he's won his first Dally M medal. He thanked everyone from his dad's couch. He is obviously recovering after surgery from that horrific compound fracture to his leg. He thanked his parents, who he's been living with this year quite handily while his house is being renovated. He thanked his Panthers teammates and, of course, girlfriend Mary Fowler, who plays for Manchester City in the soccer. And in the NRLW, Tamika Upton has won her third medal for essentially the league's best and fairest, which is...
1: What an achievement that is.
0: Third in 4 years. She is also an incredibly dominant player in her league, and she'll be playing in the grand final. She'll be playing in another grand final, her sixth NRLW premiership, when the Broncos take on the Roosters on Sunday as well. So it's shaping up to, one, be a big Sunday for rugby league fans, but two, to see, yeah, some of clearly the best players in the league take on one another, because the vote count in the NRLW was really close, and quite a few of the players that were at the top of the table are playing on Sunday as well.
1: So Craig is with us from ABC Goulburn Murray, talking to us about some of the stories from overnight. Of course, yes, as we know, the Rugby League Grand Final this Sunday. No pre-match entertainment. What's the status of that at the moment?
0: Okay, so I was looking at this yesterday, and Peter Vlandis, the CEO of NRL, had said that there were, like, we'll have something. Most recently he said we'll have something, but it's going to be a surprise. And it sounded kind of like he didn't know what that surprise was going to be. Now it sounds like the surprise is going to be some kind of tribute to Jai Arrow, who, of course, was diagnosed with motor neuron disease earlier this year. Of course, before that, we thought that we were going to see Tones and I on our screens, but apparently she was never locked in, according to her. Peter Vlandis has said, we haven't been able to make that happen. There's been some prior commitments. So there will be something. Peter Vlandis has said he reckons it's going to be the highest rating 11 minutes of television you've ever seen, which is a huge call to make. So there will be something.
1: He's got a bath full of Moet, because he's drinking his own bath water, surely.
0: Yeah, look, there'll be something. What it's going to be, I don't know. Don't know. None of us really know what it's going to be.
1: Well, my good friend Mikey Robbins, who was on earlier, suggested that given that he's got that slick back Elvis hairdo, that he could just get in the jumpsuit and go Elvis Las Vegas 1972 and just give us a version of Viva Las Vegas, and everyone will be watching.
0: Yeah, I mean, it's going to be entertaining. I think people are going to just tune in to see what on earth he's been talking about. So we'll just have to wait and see on Sunday.
1: And of course, the game is the big thing, not the pre-match entertainment, though Kylie was brilliant last Saturday. And the Knights take on Sydney Roosters on Sunday night in the big one, Old East, as we knew them back in the day, Sarah. but that's a long time ago. Credit card perks. Now, for those of us who did it, tried to work the angles on this, I don't know if you did, so trying to find some frequent flyer points here and there. There were ways you could do it, but it looks like since the banks have been told they can't charge or surcharges anymore, or those ghost charges on our credit card transactions, that they're going to peel back all of those little perks you get from loyalty programs.
0: Yeah, so we don't know exactly what this is going to look like for us, but essentially there's been some reforms put through by the Reserve Bank of Australia, who have said you can't pay the you don't have to pay surcharges on debit, prepaid and credit cards that the banks had previously put in. That's going to save you and I about $1.6 billion every year.
1: So I'd like to save $1.6 billion. Thank you very much, Sarah.
0: Well, I mean, yeah, $1.6 billion divided by how many, it's not going to be a huge saving, but I think, you know, I think in this economy you'll notice it.
1: Yeah.
0: And essentially what that's going to mean is the banks are changing what you can earn on your card and how much you're paying in card fees. So essentially banks are changing the way that these things work so that they can sort of claw back some of that money that they'd normally get on those surcharges. It's going to change the earn rates on frequent flyer points. Some interest rates are going up, some annual fees are going up, and then freebies.

0: These like complimentary travel insurance are being curbed. It really depends on who you're with and what exactly the program is. But yeah, finance experts are recommending weighing up, you know, how much more you're going to pay, how much less you're going to earn, and cuts on perks that you're gonna receive if you use a particular bank's credit card. But the advice from financial experts is just don't sign up just for the points, because it may not pay off for you. There might be other ways that you can earn you know, frequent flyer points and things like that.
1: Which way they can, they get us in the end, don't they, Sarah? Good to talk to you. Before I let you go, your tip for the winner on Sunday night?
0: I reckon in the NRLW, I'm going for the Broncos, and in the men's NRL, I don't know. I think the fairy tale would be nice if the Knights won. But we definitely have seen some more consistent playing from the Roosters. So I reckon Roosters and Broncos.
1: Good on you. Great to talk to you. We'll catch you again soon.
0: Thanks, Francis.
1: Sarah Craig with us from ABC, Goulburn, Murray, Aubrey Wodonga Way, talking to us about the news that's going to be in your news feeds on your ABC, ABC Listen, ABC Radio, all around the country today.
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1: Angus Fearley joins us now from ABC Rural to have a look at some of the stories that we should be aware of that's happening across the country and regional Australia. How are you, mate?
3: Pretty well, thanks, Francis.
1: How expensive is your fuel at the moment?
3: So I'm in Horsham in Western Victoria, and we'd say in rough terms, petrol's probably pushing $2.50 a litre, and diesel's nudging $3. That's it. Yeah, varies a lot, but yeah, in vague terms, that's about where it is.
1: Love to hear from people across the country. A little bit of a spot check here on what you're paying, particularly for diesel, because that's where it's really, really hurting. 1-300-800-222, or you can text 0437-774-774. Text 0437-774-774. Give us a sense of how much you're paying at the moment, particularly the diesel figure, because that's I'd imagine, Angus, in your community where diesel is such a central part of just getting work done, that must be really, really hurting.
3: Absolutely, Francis. And it's really sort of cruel timing, particularly for the grain growing industry, because the last big price rise we had was back around earlier in the year, right when there was peak diesel usage for everyone sowing their winter crops. And now we're approaching the harvest time for those winter crops, and prices have risen back up to where they were back then. So worst possible timing for those prices to rise, because diesel usage for grain growers, large-scale grain growers, at harvest time is massive. It's not hundreds of litres, it's not thousands of litres, it's tens and tens of thousands of litres per farmer.
1: And I guess that obviously just jacks up the cost of production. And if you don't have the cash flow, could farmers be in immediate trouble?
3: Well, that's right. You need to pay for it on delivery, don't you? So grain growers, like lots of farmers, they only get a paycheck maybe once or twice a year when they sell their product, but needing to have that money to pay up front. It'll depend on everyone's personal financial situation, I suppose, when it comes to cash flow, but it's just one of those non-negotiable expenses. You need to spend the money on diesel to make the money from your crops. So what do you do?
1: And what are you hearing just from your community as an example about how people are seeing this? Are they blaming the government? Do they blame the events overseas? What's the sentiment like in your community?
3: Oh, yeah, people are always looking for someone to blame, aren't they, Francis? But the politicians obviously point to the Middle East. A lot of other people have said that why haven't we acted earlier, as in years earlier, to shore up our fuel reserves here and also substantially increase our refining capacity. So I think a lot of people saying, why are we so subject to the whims of what happens on the other side of the world rather than being more independent?
1: Yeah, being exposed to those events that we have no control over, and having some sovereign capacity in so many areas becomes so important, doesn't it?
3: Exactly. Yeah, sovereign capacity is the word, isn't it? Whether we're talking about fuel or fertilizer or chemical or whatever it may be, people saying we need to be more independent so that if there are global disruptions, they don't affect us to the

0: the great extent that they seem to.
1: Well, we'll see if people have some suggestions. We've got Led. He's texted through from Bankstown. Bloody Metro Sydney, $2.60 at the moment, average for petrol, he reckons, in Sydney, which is big. So that's for petrol. So if diesel goes that way, people will be really, really, really hurting. Hey, we'll come back after the latest news, Angus, and talk some more. Angus Vealey is with us from ABC Rural, having a look at the big issues in regional and rural Australia. And wherever you are around the country, we'll be back after the latest news if you are in the regions. Otherwise, you're off to your Metro breakfast. Right now, it's news time.
2: When it's on the agenda.
3: This incident is a clear illustration of why we are moving to establish Australian standards for AI.
2: When it needs to be discussed.
4: Almost half of workplace sexual harassment complaints took longer than a year to finalise.
2: 12:33, ABC Newcastle.
5: Tony Matthews with ABC News. Israeli authorities are investigating the suspected hijacking of a commercial plane bound for Tel Aviv, which was thwarted by passengers storming the cockpit. Middle East correspondent Matthew Doran reports.
6: The fly-to-buy flight from Dubai to Tel Aviv, carrying more than 150 passengers, most Israelis, started to send out distress signals on Wednesday morning local time, with flight tracking websites showing it rapidly losing altitude near the Saudi-Jordan border. Israel's Prime Minister Benjamin Netanyahu says it appears one of the pilots stabbed the other, causing them to lose control of the plane. Passengers and crew then stormed the cockpit, restraining the pilot, while another pilot who was flying as a passenger brought the plane in for an emergency landing in Saudi Arabia. The passengers have since arrived in Tel Aviv, some still covered in blood from the ordeal.
5: Interim reports for investigations into several safety incidents at Sydney Airport point to fatigue and staffing shortages among air traffic controllers. Nandini Deer reports.
7: Following several near misses on the tarmac at Sydney Airport, the Australian Transport Safety Bureau is investigating six separate incidents and has released the preliminary reports for four of them. Early findings show air traffic controllers were under higher levels of fatigue due to limited staff, an issue that Air Services Australia says it's working to improve. Stephen Beckett from Airlines for Australia and New Zealand says the staffing shortages have also been delaying passengers.
8: The important thing for Australian travellers to note is that the airspace remains safe.
7: Further findings are expected to be released by the Transport Bureau in the coming weeks.
5: Australian house prices fell for a sixth straight month in September. Nasim Kadem has the details.
9: Cotality's Home Value Index shows nationally prices fell 1.1% in the month. Cotality's Research Director Tim Lawless says across the capitals, almost every suburb has recorded value declines over the past 3 months, and that higher interest rates are making it hard for first-time buyers to get loans.
10: Well, we're seeing housing values falling by 1.1% nationally. This is the sixth month in a row where the market's been down.
9: He thinks house prices could fall up to 15% in the coming months.
5: From today, Australia's three major telcos will be able to switch on mobile roaming if one of their networks goes down during a severe weather event. Lauren Pezzard explains.
11: Known as temporary disaster roaming, the telcos will be able to activate it in regional areas where a mobile service has been disrupted by severe weather. However, it can only work if there's another network available in that area that mobile users can roam onto. There had been calls to legislate the service, but for now it is an industry-led initiative. Only three disaster areas can be declared at any one time, and they must be at least 400 kilometres apart. The roaming service includes text, calls and basic data services, allowing users to check weather and other emergency-related apps.
5: Communities are being urged to make sure they're prepared as the bushfire danger period officially gets underway across most of the state. Rural fire service crews have responded to more than 2,700 bushfires since July. The fire danger rating is high today across Greater Sydney, the Hunter, the Northern Slopes and the Northwestern regions. The RFS says it's crucial people prepare their properties now and have a plan in place if they're threatened by fire. Penrith Panthers coach Ivan Cleary says he couldn't be prouder of his son Nathan, who accepted a maiden Dallier medal for the NRL's best player last night in Sydney. Nathan was unable to attend the event after breaking his leg in Sunday's preliminary final loss to Newcastle, instead accepting the award through video recording. Ivan has told the ABC the medal was a timely consolation for his son.
12: He's certainly been super consistent, and you know the hard work he does pays off. So a great result for him tonight, particularly after such a pretty horrific day for him on Sunday. So that's the rollercoaster of rugby league, I guess.
5: Meanwhile, Brisbane fullback Tamika Upton has accepted the Women's Award for the third time, the first NRLW player to do so. Looking at the weather for New South Wales, scattered showers and the chance of thunderstorms in the far south, extending to the rest of the southern areas and far west through the day. It'll be fine elsewhere. Sydney's weather, mostly sunny, a top of 29 degrees on the coast and reaching 33 in the west. Right now, it's 15 degrees on the coast. It's 12 in Penrith, and the humidity is on 75%.
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16: Hey, good morning to you. 25 minutes to 6 o'clock on your Thursday morning, the 1st of October. Pinch punch, I suppose. Hello. Good to be with you. Already some light blue in the sky. We're getting those nice early sunshine days. That sunshine about to start streaming down, even though it's only 5:30 in the morning. Of course, daylight saving kicks in Sunday morning. Letting you know that that means it's an extra hour that you have to wait. One less hour. I figured it out. We jump forward, don't we? So it's actually one less hour that we have to wait to the NRL Grand Final. I'm glad I figured that out in time. Kickoff at 7:30, Sunday night. Good to be with you. I should let you know, or remind you, or just steal yourself, 10 o'clock this morning, Ticketmaster website. It's where you got to be to secure your live site tickets. Are you going? It's going to be a maximum order of 6 per person, I guess per account. Something that I don't think was fully enunciated until a little bit later yesterday. You have to choose, it seems, between field pass or stadium seat pass. Which, you know, what if you've got lots of friends? Some of them are in the stadium seats, some of them are on the field. You got to be torn. Which one do you do? Surely the field seats, I assume, fewer available and thus more sought after. I think the opportunity to just convalesce on the field of Hunter Stadium while watching either of the two big screens is a bit better than sitting in the stands. Because this is the thing, if you're sitting, I mean, on the hill would be good. That's a good question, actually. Does the hill count as stadium seating or field seating? I don't know. Anyway, we'll find out. We'll find out. This morning, 10 a.m., are you going to be on the website? Considering the headcount was 12,000 fans turning up for the training session yesterday at Hunter Stadium. How's that? 12,000. Just shy of half the stadium capacity turning up for a training session, 11 a.m. on a Wednesday morning. That's how rabid, that's how keen the fans are. Just imagine what the demand might be for the live site when it goes live on Ticketmaster this morning at 10 a.m. My oh my. Happy credit card surcharge fees gone away day, by the way. You'll notice this. No longer will you pay as the consumer those surcharges when you're tapping your card, etc. However, if you are on some kind of perks program, you know, because you pay a card fee and whatever else and get, you know, frequent points of flying, whatever those programs are called, I'd double check the terms. Because as of today, good chance if you get a bunch of perks along with your credit card, there's every chance your credit card company has massively downgraded the perks that you get because they're not getting the money from all those credit card surcharges anymore. Aha. Uh-huh. Who knew that it was a quid pro quo all along? So yes, if you if you're someone who loves

0: trying to figure out, the first question is, do I have any friends? The second question is, do any of them want to be with me at the live site on Sunday? These are two important questions to answer. So we'll see. So, you know, you might just have me loitering around. Be like, is that guy on the radio? He seems all right on the radio, but in person, I don't know. He's a bit of a clinger. Oh, dear. Posty and Stamp, good morning, all Knights fans. Not long until the big dance. Okay, Merry War, currently 6 degrees. Mostly clear today. Have a great day. Thank you, Posty. And Stamp, Dave from Vasey, 10 degrees, 96% humidity in Vasey. There is a thin mist with a wispy high cirrus fibratus cloud, giving the sky a delicate pink colour. My, oh my. Cirrus fibratus. Bit of Latin cloud chat on the radio this morning. Love that. September rainfall for Vasey was 15 mil, well below the 50 mil average, bringing the yearly total to 466 mil. The rolling 12-month amount is 540 mil, also well below the 900 mil average expected. Days from Vasey, I'm sorry to hear that. Yeah, it is not enough rain. It is not enough rain that we've been getting. Even the brief bit that we got on Sunday, Monday, just not enough. 0487 99 1233 if you want to get in touch this morning. Lots on the boil. Obviously, Kylie Morrison, the drive team, pulling a huge shift to react to the HVO extension announced yesterday afternoon. We'll find out a bit more about from the Muswellbrook Mayor a little bit later this morning as well on that front of what the reaction has been around the town and for the community. Let's do 3 Second Thursday.
1: Three, that's a magic number. It's the magic number.
0: Okay, this is a little bit different this morning. We're doing a 3 Second Thursday. Up for grabs is the ABC book chronicling the story of Kathleen Folbig. Plus, we have the October edition of the Gardening Australia magazine. You need to call up when you know the name of the song and the name of the artist. Now, I'm going to be a little bit loosey-goosey with the name of the song because it's technically a couple of different songs mashed together. But it's one by one particular artist, and this is maybe so obscure it's just not going to go off. You've got to know the song almost straight away, and the artist you might not know at all. It'll make sense when I play it, which I'll do right now. This went to number one on the Hot 100 in the US on this day in 1977. So I am playing you a number one hit. Now, the clue I'll give you is this music is from what is arguably the most significant cultural event of 1977. The most significantly culturally significant event of 1977. And this song is derived from that cultural event. It's a movie, by the way. It's music from a movie. And it went to number one on this day in 1977. Here's the thing. Do you know who the build artist is of this particular version of this music? Yeah. I don't think anyone will. So I don't know. I just really wanted to play this because it's a really fun bit of music. But this one might not go off unless you want to do a little. Maybe you want to do a little bit of research. Maybe you want to do a little bit of research. This is what the kids might call a remix. It's what the kids might call a remix. Maybe you're around in 1977. Maybe you bought this record. I believe the full version of this remix is about 15 minutes long. Which I'm going to have to hunt down. So what have you got for me? Can you give it a... You know what? Close enough is good enough. 1-300-33-1233. 1-300-33-1233. Sometimes I'm an absolute stickler. I need you to sort of ballpark the artist, though. Just do a little bit of research for me. I'm giving you permission this morning to go do a bit of research, figure out what that song is. That was number one on the Hot 100 on this day in 1977. All right. Have a crack. Go on then. 12:33. ABC Newcastle, Leo Sayers here with When I Need You. Good morning.

Leo Sayer, When I Need You, 12:33 ABC Newcastle. Looking for a sunny day today on the 1st of October. Winds north to northwesterly 15 to 25 k's are now becoming light in the evening. Daytime max temperatures, we're getting progressively warmer. So Cessnock 31 today, Maitland 31, Muswellbrook the same, 31, Nelson Bay 27, Newcastle 29, Scone 30, Singleton 32, Toronto 30 and Wallsend 31. As we get into the weekend, tomorrow mostly sunny, light winds. And it looks like, in terms of the forecast rainfall, absolutely nothing today, that's for sure. You'd have to go south of Lake Mac to see any rain on Friday at the moment on the forecast. Then Saturday, everyone's in with a chance. Most of the Hunter is in for 1 to 5 mil potentially on your Saturday. If you're around Lake Mac or in the southern part of the Hunter, then 5 to 10 mil possible, a bit more rain down that way. And then on Sunday, pretty much the entirety of the Hunter's not going to see rain except for the coastline, just a thin sliver of the coastline, maybe seeing 1 to 5 mil, all of Port Stephens and up into the northern areas potential as well. So let's hope that none of that rain falls during the game, during the afternoon. Get it over and done.

0: Everton with, and then enjoy our happy rugby league day. That's the plan. All right, we'll get an answer to our 3 Second Thursday next.
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0: All right, bit of a fun one for you this morning for our 3 Second Thursday. Up for grabs this week, the draw from our 5 daily winners. Meadows Law, The True Story of Kathleen Folbig and The Science That Set Her Free by Quentin McDermott, ABC Books, plus a Gardening Australia magazine October edition. You had to identify this song. Now, as I said, it is spawned from this most significant cultural event of 1977, arguably. I think that's a pretty fair call. And I was saying the song, pretty much instantly recognisable, I would say, but maybe the artist is a little bit more difficult for this particular version, which did chart number one on the Hot 100 in the US on this day in 77. Michael's in Warrabrook. Hello to you, Michael.
6: Good morning, Paul.
0: Oh, you've got a pep in your step.
6: Oh, I don't know about that. I'm going to work, but anyway.
0: Very good.
6: Such is life.
0: How's Warrabrook?
6: Quite nice this morning.
0: Yeah,
6: actually,
0: beautiful.
6: Nice and crisp.
0: I love that.
6: Yeah, I'm on the way, hands-free to work. So.
0: Oh, I love that. Hey, Sunday plans, what are you doing?
6: Sunday, I am not going to watch the game because I'm not going to put the Mockers on the night.
0: Oh, so wait, you think as part of your ritual, you have to not watch the game so that they can win?
6: Correct.
0: Wow. How long has this been going on?
6: The last 3 weeks.
0: Oh, my God. That's. Are you conflicted about this?
6: No, I'm not conflicted, but it just seems like I also follow the NFL.
0: Uh-huh.
6: And every time I watch the Bengals, the Cincinnati Bengals, who I've followed since 1978, they fall in a big heap.
0: Okay, interesting. Wow.
6: So, yeah, I'd rather not put the Mockers on the night. The last time one of our guys at work, who is a big Knights fan, I told him that they were going to lose, and he laughed at me and... they won, so I'm going to keep my bad luck away from the Knights.
0: Well, that's very noble of you to do that for the team, for the town. What will you rewatch it later? I suppose knowing the outcome.
6: Yes, I will rewatch it.
0: Or watch it for the first time, but on a repeat, effectively.
6: Yeah.
0: Okay, very good. Well, good luck with the strategy. Good luck to all with whatever. We should actually, that's a good talk back today. What are the superstitions you've got? What are the rituals? Thank you for giving me that, Colonel Michael. We'll ask that question of everyone this morning. However, I have a very specific question for you, which is, what is this song that I've been playing a little grab of?
6: Okay, it's the main theme from Star Wars.
0: Yeah.
6: This particular version was put out by a... group called Miko, who put out a lot of disco versions of things like Close Encounters of the Third Kind, Star Trek, a whole heap. I physically had the cassette of this, which was 12 hours on my parents' trip to Cairns, and then on the way home, the tape snagged and broke.
0: Oh, no! Thank God for digitization. It can still exist in the world. That's very sad, though, in the moment. Did you think about getting a replacement, or was it just gone?
6: It was just gone.
0: Oh, that's very sad. No, I too remember the days pre-internet when you either had it in your hands or you didn't have it anymore. Fair enough. Uh-huh. Okay, so I'm very impressed by this, Michael. You actually knew this. You didn't have to go looking for the information. You were like, on the money.
6: No, when I heard it when I was starting to drive, I went, yeah, I know that.
0: Oh, you're a champion.
6: I used to have that cassette.
0: Oh, I love this. Michael, I'm so glad that I found you. I'm so glad you called this morning. You're a champion. Well done.
6: Not a problem.
0: There you go. Miko doing the remix of Star Wars.

0: Okay, at some point I'm going to have to chuck some headphones on and just listen to this full 15 minutes because it is a musical odyssey. What a gift. In 1977, this song went to number one on the Hot 100. I'm so glad that Michael was like, yeah, I know this. hold my steering wheel. I've got this. All right, let's do a surf report on 1233 ABC Newcastle. Dave Anderson, your Lord of the Tides. Hello, Dave.
1: G'day there, Paul. Yes, a little bit cool this morning, 14 degrees, wind chill of 10 up here. Just some wafty cloud about, but plenty of people up early. A lot of Knights regalia has been put up along the beaches, all the few banners and all of that type of thing. And surf conditions will be nice and clean this morning. Offshore winds from the northwest at around about 5 to 8 knots. Tides was low early, just before 5 o'clock, so we'll see some improvement later on. The swell's just backed off a little bit from yesterday. It's still that 3 to 4 foot mark. There is some backwash on the banks, which are quite shallow, but the water temperature left up 18 degrees. We've been into this shark tagging thing, so had a big thing up at Dixon Park over the weekend, and we can tell you there was a great white number 2965 at Newcastle Beach last night. It was detected there on the monitor there off the beach. It was last here on the 1st of August, and it was actually tagged back in September 25 at Port Macquarie, so it has been doing quite a bit of travelling, but yeah, it's gone off the radar now, so we're nice and safe in, or we never say safe, but yeah, it looks like it's gone offshore again. But yeah, up here for surf this morning, yes, some nice waves coming through down towards Hoganoskies and South Bar this morning, and also Newcastle Beach off the aptly named Shark Alley.
0: Too easy. Oh, that's it. Dave, by the way, you want to come down? We're going to be the Cooks Hill Surf Lifesaving Club tomorrow morning, broadcasting live, celebrating the Newcastle Knights. Do you think you could make it?
1: I've got in contact with the Cooks Hill Embassy. If they're going to give me a visa, I'll be down there. Of course, we call that North Merriweather, that end of the beach. They call this end of the beach South Bar Beach. But, yeah, we should be able to get up there for the 7 o'clock show. I've probably got to walk an extra 200 metres from my place to get there, so we'll see how we go.
0: I look forward to seeing you in person, Dave. Thank you, Dave.
1: Okay.
0: Good luck with that visa application. Dave Anderson, Surf Report. He'll update you in an hour's time, by the way. But yes, we'll be broadcasting from Cooks Hill Surf Lifesaving Club tomorrow. We have a huge show planned. We have old boys. We have some of the Newcastle Knights management to give us a sense of how the boys are feeling and, you know, what kind of fitness they've got going into the game. We've got one of the original founding members of the Newcastle Knights. So huge program planned tomorrow on the radio, live from Cooks Hill Surf Life Saving Club. So whether you tune in, whether you want to come down at any point during the program and say g'day in your Knights regalia or otherwise, we'd love to see you. We've got some important business after 6 o'clock. Because we're doing an outside broadcast, we can't do the full-fledged get up to get down selection process on a Friday. It's just not physically possible. So we're going to do it today. And we're going to do songs from 1997. I already know what the song's going to be because you're going to decide it. However, this will make sense when you start looking at songs from 1997. Yesterday, we played songs just from 2001. We thought, let's give the other premiership year a bit of love. As our get up to get down selection, what would you like to hear as our 1997 relive the glory of the first ever Newcastle Knights premiership? A song that we can press play on at 7:05 Friday morning, that is going to be the G-up of all G-ups for a boogie, for some jubilation, from excitement going into the NRL Grand Final. So get your thinking caps on, and through the course of the next hour, we're going to put out a selection of songs for you to choose. You can come up with them too. 0487 99 1233. Songs from 1977. Look at this, still playing.

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3: ABC News, good morning. I'm Emma Tonkin. Passengers have stormed the cockpit of a commercial plane bound for Tel Aviv after one of the pilots attacked the other and lost control of the aircraft. Here's Middle East correspondent Matthew Doran.
4: The fly-to-buy flight from Dubai to Tel Aviv was roughly 2 hours into its more than three-hour journey when chaos struck. Israeli authorities say one of the pilots stabbed his co-pilot, causing the plane to rapidly lose altitude and sparking fear in the cabin. Passengers then broke into the cockpit, restraining the attacker, before another pilot, who was flying as a passenger, was able to bring the plane in for an emergency landing in northern Saudi Arabia. The more than 150 passengers have since arrived in Tel Aviv, with Israel's Prime Minister Benjamin Netanyahu greeting one of the men who led the charge against the pilot, labelling him a hero. An investigation is underway into the pilot's motive.
3: The British Prime Minister says there are strong indications Iran was involved in a suspected terror plot near an airbase in the UK. Sian Valance reports from London.
5: For the first time, British Prime Minister Andy Burnham has gone on the record to link Iran with an incident near a British airbase that US bombers have used for missions against Iran. Five London men in their 20s were arrested near the base on Sunday on suspected terrorism and explosives offences and were later released on bail. Mr. Burnham said their conditions are extremely strict.
6: Of course, it remains an ongoing, complex and serious police investigation. And of course, we are working closely with our colleagues in the United States of America.
5: Iran has strongly denied involvement.
3: Back home, and a fourth-generation hunter farmer fears approval of a big mine extension will force her off the land. The Independent Planning Commission yesterday approved the Hunter Valley Operations coal mine expansion, protecting 1,400 jobs. Almost 430 million tonnes of coal will be extracted over 19 years with strict conditions, including that exports go to countries which have signed the Paris Agreement to cut emissions. Farmer Sophie Nichols choked up when describing her concerns.
7: To be farming next to that on the doorstep, I would have to consider whether I stayed farming. I mean, I don't want to be the generation that loses this farm. I am the fourth, and this is just too big. We can't pick up a climate bomb this big. No farm, no community can override this.
3: Mining Minister Courtney Hussos says the right balance has been struck.
8: 1,500 families who are directly employed at the operations, they can breathe a sigh of relief, but look to the future with optimism. I also think it's a really strong message. We know we have more than 20,000, about 25,000 workers who work in our coal mining industry across the state.
3: Industrial action by around 50 workers at Newcastle Coal Infrastructure Group continues, but the company says its operations aren't being disrupted. NCIG owns and operates one of Newcastle's coal export terminals. In a statement, the company says it acknowledges the protected industrial action by members of its technical workforce and remains committed to constructive discussions. The Maritime Union of Australia says corporate greed's preventing an agreement being reached and its members want their wages to keep up with the cost of living. To sport, an injured Penrith Panthers halfback Nathan Cleary's accepted his first Dally M medal for the NRL's best player. Cleary wasn't in attendance, instead delivering his acceptance speech via video message after breaking his leg in Sunday's elimination final loss to Newcastle. Brisbane fullback Tamika Upton's been awarded the Women's Award for the third time in four seasons, while Warriors coach Andrew Webster has won the Men's Coach of the Year. Meanwhile, Newcastle Knights captain Kalyn Ponga says Phoenix Crosslands continued to be a great teammate despite being suspended for Sunday's NRL Grand Final. The season decider will be the first of a four-match ban for the forward, who was suspended for his tackle on Nathan Cleary. Crosland was visibly distraught as the ban was confirmed at the judiciary on Tuesday, but Ponga says Crosland's remained a model professional.
9: For someone that's missing out on a grand final and probably the most deserving person in our team, you wouldn't be able to tell it today. His ability to park it and just do what's best for the team is, you know, the reason why he deserves to be in one. But yeah, it just speaks on his

0: character today at training. He was a great teammate and he's just looking forward to us getting out of here.
1: Checking the Hunter's weather, sunny today, winds north to northwesterly. Newcastle heading for tops of 29, 31 degrees in Maitland, 32 in Singleton, 30 degrees in Scone. Mostly sunny tomorrow, light winds becoming north to northwesterly, partly cloudy on Saturday, mostly sunny on Sunday. ABC News. Good morning. Welcome to AM. I'm Rachel Mealy coming to you from the lands of the Turrbal and Yuggera people in Brisbane. A major investigation has been launched into the suspected attempted hijacking of a commercial passenger plane bound for Tel Aviv. One of the pilots of the Fly Dubai plane is accused of stabbing his co-pilot. Middle East correspondent Matthew Doran is in Jerusalem. He joined me a short time ago. Matthew, what more do we know about how this unfolded?
2: Rachel, good morning. It's quite a remarkable series of events and incredibly serious in terms of how it played out, even as there is a sense of immense relief that those on board have survived this ordeal. The Fly Dubai plane, which was carrying more than 150 passengers, took off from Dubai bound for Tel Aviv. And roughly 2.5 hours into the trip, as the plane was flying close to the Saudi Jordan border, this attack has begun. One of the pilots is accused of stabbing his co-pilot in an attempt to wrest control of the plane. Emergency distress signals start to be sent, alerting authorities to the danger which is unfolding. And even Israeli warplanes were scrambled as a response to that. While all of this is happening, while this attack is underway, the plane plummets. Some dark data on flight tracking websites is suggesting it dropped by more than 17,000 feet in a matter of just a few seconds or so. That's clearly fueled a lot of fear through the cabin. And according to some of those on board and their families on the ground who heard their accounts after the fact, the pilot's screams could be heard, which alerted them to what was actually happening there. That's prompted some passengers to take matters into their own hands. They've stormed the cockpit. They've restrained the attacker. They've dragged him and his victim out of the cockpit, and another pilot who was actually travelling on board the flight as a passenger has then taken the controls and brought it in for an emergency landing in northern Saudi Arabia. The two pilots have been taken for medical treatment, the pilot who launched the attack also being interrogated by Saudi authorities. And then later in the day, Fly Dubai has sent two planes to pick those passengers up and continue their journey to Tel Aviv, where they arrived in the last few hours. Even Israeli Prime Minister Benjamin Netanyahu was on hand at Ben Gurion Airport to welcome some of those who were responsible for intervening, including one of the passengers who was still covered in blood. Now, one of the other men who reportedly stormed the cockpit is a man by the name of Asaf Rajwan, and he spoke to the media at the airport about the ordeal.
3: Wow, it was a harrowing experience, just like in the movies. Exactly like that. I never believed something like this could happen in real life. We all really showed resourcefulness together. Without overthinking it, we decided it was a case of do or die, to be or not be, as they say. We decided to go for it, and I'm glad we're here and made it through that ordeal. I'm truly glad it's behind us.
1: That's passenger Asaf Rajwan speaking there about his incredible story. And Matthew, is there any indication about the motive here?
2: Rachel, it's not entirely clear at this stage, and obviously that will be central to the investigations from this point. There is a lot of conjecture on social media about that issue and in the Israeli and international press about what prompted this, what the pilot's goal was. Was it to bring this plane down in the desert? Was it to do something far worse? At this early stage, it is very hard to say.
1: Matthew Doran in Jerusalem. As the wider economy deals with the fourth interest rate hike this year, Australian house prices have fallen for a sixth straight month in September. Experts say the property market is likely to continue experiencing falls of up to 15% in the coming months off the back of higher interest rates and cuts to property tax breaks. Nassim Kadem reports.
4: As house prices fall across the country, first home buyers are eager to try break in, but many are still missing out.
5: Third and final call at $850,000. We're selling. Selling. Sold and congratulations.
4: In Athelstan, in Adelaide's eastern suburbs, a three-bedroom home that mostly had interest from first home buyers was over the weekend snapped up by investors. Cotality's research director, Tim Lawless, says across the capitals, almost every suburb has recorded value.

0: declines over the past 3 months, and that higher interest rates are making it hard for first-time buyers to get loans.
1: Well, we're seeing housing values falling by 1.1% nationally. This is the 6 month in a row where the market's been down.
0: And with more rate rises tipped over the coming months, he thinks house prices could fall up to 15%.
1: It really depends on how far do interest rates rise and when do we actually start to see the RBA moving into a more dovish period where rates might be rate cuts might be on the agenda.
0: Queensland developer Sahel Abedian is also predicting similar house price falls.
2: If 10-15% reduction we have in the value of the homes, number of the bankruptcies that we have witnessed in the last 12 months, that increases rapidly and will damage the industry more.
0: AMP Chief Economist Shane Oliver also forecasts house price falls of up to 15%, but doesn't think there will be another rate hike on Melbourne Cup Day, since the highest rates in 15 years means it's already biting.
3: So roughly speaking, an average wage earner $109,000 will see about an $11,000 reduction in how much they can afford to pay for a home as a result of the same size reduction from how much the bank will lend them. Now, if you add that together with the four rate hikes that this year, that's about a $45,000 reduction in terms of their capacity to pay compared to the situation back in January this year. For a couple, it's roughly double that.
0: Mr. Oliver says there's also a risk that if the Iran war drags on, oil prices skyrocket to US$150 a barrel and people begin to lose their jobs, property price falls would be even higher.
3: So if you have a 20% fall, then you're knocking about 2% off consumer spending, give or take a little bit. And then, of course, you've got other things going on in the economy as well that could tip us into recession.
4: Economist Shane Oliver ending that report from Nassim Kadim. A levy on AI companies setting up in Australia is being proposed as a way to protect and foster the country's own AI sector. The proposal's being released today by a group of AI experts and the Australian Council of Trade Unions. Here's political reporter Nicole Asher.
5: Major US AI companies have made clear they're eyeing Australian soil for future expansion. And with it comes the challenge of how to protect Australian data while also promoting the local AI landscape.
6: We can't leave our future to tech bros operating out of the US.
5: The ACTU's Assistant Secretary Joseph Mitchell says it comes down to control and computing power.
6: We need to see the technology being developed in Australia, controlled by Australians and accountable to Australia in a regulated and safe way. That requires government coordination and it requires investment.
5: A new plan by the ACTU and eminent AI researchers, outlined in a joint statement, proposes an Australian government-led approach to developing sovereign AI capability, a requirement for developers of data centres and AI infrastructure to pay a levy, and set aside computing power for a national pool which local tech companies could dip into.
7: It would be very similar to the gas reservation scheme that already exists, just to make sure that we are not giving lasting value away to another country of our own assets.
5: Dr. Sue Kay is the director of the AI Institute at the University of New South Wales and contributed to the development of the joint statement. She argues of particular importance is Australian control over AI using sensitive Australian data.
7: Australia really should have more ambition and look to be able to be self-sufficient as much as possible in the production of the AI systems that, you know, many of our critical pieces of infrastructure, including our financial systems, are dependent on.
5: Last month, the Assistant Minister for Science, Technology and the Digital Economy, Andrew Charlton, indicated Australia needs to become a creator rather than renter of AI, describing a sliding doors moment. In various forms, the idea of taxing AI is gaining momentum globally. Even Bill Gates, speaking on the Ezra Klein Show podcast, is backing the concept of a payroll tax equivalent for AI work.
8: You define a unit of labour and say, independent of whether that's delivered by human or robot, you are paying the same tax that a human worker would pay.
5: Chris Sampson, who founded AI-based company Telita, says there's merit to that idea.
9: It makes a lot of sense. I think, you know, we've been sitting in this space for the last kind of 2 years of questioning whether or not productivity gains are being seen. The financial world's kind of looking at this at the moment, also questioning that with the RBA and inflation and those sorts of things. I can tell you, as someone working in the space, there is real productivity gains and it means potentially real job displacement.
5: He says Australia needs to be ready to leverage the AI boom.
4: Nicole Asher. And that's early AM for today. In finance, oil is higher. The global benchmark Brent crude is trading at $98.12 US a barrel. I'm Rachel Mealy. It's 6:15.
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11: Traffic.
12: Good morning, Harry Lance from the Transport Management Centre. Upper Hunter first, a little slow through Dunolly on the New England Highway, but the delays clear up pretty quickly heading north, leading into a great run past Rix's Creek, Ravensworth and Liddell. No problems heading south on the highway there from Scone and Musselbrook towards the mines there as well. Golden Highway looking clear too. John Renshaw drive is fine from Blackhill to Beresfield, Taro and down towards Hexham on the New England there. The M1 is clear in both directions heading down to the Central Coast and Sydney and north on the new extension there right up to Raymond Terrace. No disruptions on public transport so far this morning. The trains are looking good, both the Central Coast and Newcastle and the Hunter Line, the light rail and the Stockton Ferry as well. Of course, you can check the latest and stay up to date on public transport using a transport app or a transportnsw.info. And to keep an eye on the roads, you can visit livetraffic.com.
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13: Hey, good morning to you. 16 minutes past six on your Thursday morning. Yes, enjoying a bit of sunshine on the first day of October. Looks like maybe the slightest bit of rain may be coming on Friday, but most likely on Saturday for you across the Hunter. At the moment, getting quite warm across the joint today. 31.30 seems to be the common story, although places like Newcastle 29, Nelson Bay 27 across Newcastle and the Hunter over the course of today. Of course, yes, if you'd want to win the NRL Grand Final double pass, we have, yes, it's real. We have two tickets to give you to be in the stands to barrack on the Newcastle Knights. Here's the thing. It is the fourth day of us giving out clues, Knights trivia questions, where the answers are your keys to the kingdom. Today is day four, which means the fourth key to the kingdom could be yours if you stay tuned to ABC Newcastle throughout the day. So, as you know, as you've been hearing, every day this week, each of us have given out the same clue once per day. So three chances throughout the programs to hear the clue. Once from me, once from Jenny on mornings, once from Kylie on drive. The same clue, the same answer. Monday, Tuesday, Wednesday, we've done them. They've gone to air. You've grabbed that night's trivia question. You've known the answer. You've written that down. At some point today, I will give you the fourth question, which, of course, the answer being your fourth key to the kingdom. Whether you hear me do it, or Jenny Marchant, or Kylie giving that clue today, once you've got the four keys to the kingdom, which are the four answers to our night's trivia questions, you need to text in to this number, the same number you already text into, 0487 99 1233. Now, I need three key things from you. I need your name, I need your town or suburb, and I need the four answers, the four keys to the kingdom put there in the text message. And you need to text before 6 p.m. tonight. So it's a pretty quick turnaround. Either you hear me give the clue, or you hear Jenny give the clue, or you hear Kylie give the clue. I'll make sure that Kylie gives the clue with enough time before 6 p.m. for anyone listening to drive to text in. But I will tell you, if you text a second past 6 p.m. tonight, your entry will not be valid. We've got a quick turnaround on this business. Then, to actually win, we will be, from the valid entries that we receive before 6 p.m. tonight, calling one by one between 7:45 and 8 a.m. tomorrow morning. It may well be the first person that we call that picks up the phone, in which case, boom, they tell me that they want the keys to the kingdom. They get the prize. They don't pick up. The line doesn't connect. They take too long to answer. I think I'm going to put 15 seconds on the call. That's what I'm going to say. You have to answer quick because live radio. Too bad. I'm going to be pretty brutal about this. But I have a suspicion the first person that we call is probably going to be the winner. So it's going to be about the random draw that is going to decide it. But I do need you to tell me that you want the keys of the kingdom. Now, I might ask you, do you want keys of the kingdom? You're going to say yes, in which case you get the prize. If you say no, well, I won't give you the prize. That'd be strange, though. I just want to be very clear, because there's a lot riding on this for you to win the prize. That's how it's going to play out over the next 24, 25 hours or so. It's a big time. And we're going to be doing all of that live from the Cooks Hill Surf Life Saving Club, who are very graciously hosting us tomorrow morning. We wanted to be out and about and in the community for our final day on air before the grand final. So we've got to be celebrating all things Knights. Get a bit of fresh sea breeze, bit of fresh air, bit of sunshine. Jen Ingle, hello.
14: Looking forward to it.
13: It's going to be great. Now, here's the thing. We have important business.
14: Yes.
13: Because on a Friday, we usually do get up to get down. Now, tomorrow will be no different. This is a song that we press play on at 6:55 in the morning. Usually we theme it to something happening in the community and town. There's only one conversation at the moment. That's the Newcastle Knights. So what have we done? We've done Songs of the Castle. We've done Songs of the Night.
14: Yes.
13: We've done homonyms of night. Now, yesterday we played only songs from 2001 to celebrate the 25 years since the grand final.
14: Yep.
13: So we thought the other premiership year is 1997. Slew of good songs. So what do you reckon?
14: Well, we had a bit of a look at the big hits of 1997. Yeah. Some interesting ones there. Some very familiar songs, though, from 1997. What about a bit of Aqua?
13: Oh, okay.
14: What do you reckon? I don't really fit. It doesn't really fit with the. It's a bit of a boppy song, but I don't.
13: It's very boppy. You can definitely dance to that.
14: Yeah.
13: Jebediah, wonderful Australian rock band. What about something that very much embodies the spirit of multiple tackles and getting up and keeping going? I get knocked down, but I get up
14: again. Thumping.
13: Bit of tub thumping, Chumbawamba. Yes. Can I address the elephant in the room? And I want to get a temperature check of listeners on this one.
14: Right.
13: Here's the thing. I don't think anyone's quite twigged yet. We've put it out there. 1997 songs. There is one obvious, most obvious, the most obvious of obvious songs that came out in 1997. It is this song. Yeah, I'm free. Nature. So, I have a proposal, and listeners can reject this idea, but I think this is the way to deal with this. We love Silverchair. Unfortunate the news yesterday that they're definitely not reuniting for the NRL Grand Final. Said they're too rusty. So what I'm proposing is we commit to playing Freak by Silverchair at some point tomorrow morning. We will absolutely play it on the radio, probably after 7 o'clock.
14: Yep.
13: So we say Freak by Silverchair is number one with a bullet. It is like grandfathered in. It is going to be on the radio tomorrow. We're going to play Freak by Silverchair. Let's find a different song from 1997 for our Get Up to Get Down.
14: Okay.
13: Because if we let Freak be in the running, it'll just going to be Freak.
14: Yes. We may as well just go, we're just playing Freak today.
13: Yeah, and then we take all the fun of the different ideas and the competition and the voting. Mm. So what we need is a short list today. We need people to text in their suggestions for what songs from 1997 to celebrate the first ever premiership of the Newcastle Knights. What song do you want to hear? We are putting in a beautiful glass case, Freak by Silverchair, and we will smash that glass at some point tomorrow morning. It's got to get played.
14: We've already had a suggestion this morning.
13: Yeah.
14: Metallica.
13: Oh, do
14: it. A song called Fuel.
13: Okay. Brace your ears.
14: Yes.
15: Give me fuel, give me fire, give me that which I desire.
13: Oh, my.
14: That'll wake some people up.
13: What's great is that also we're going to set up the speaker there at Cooks Hill Surf Life Saving Club on tomorrow morning, Friday morning. That's got to be blaring.
14: Dave Anderson will definitely know where to find us.
13: Yeah. So it's a bit different. We've never really done a year specific, but 1997, the other pretty obvious choice, I suppose, secondary to Silverchair.

0: There you go, a bit of song two by Blur. Mm-hmm. We wouldn't have to press play on that until about 6:57 and 30 seconds to fit it in before the news. Very short song.
1: It's fast in a blur.
0: So 1997 songs. We're doing the work this morning to shortlist so that we can then have a vote off between probably the top three tomorrow morning.
1: Yeah, I think so.
0: Okay. Jen Ingle, what else you got this morning?
1: Look, Paul, in 2026, did you think that we executed people anymore? In the world?
0: That is a heavy question.
1: That is a heavy question.
0: I would expect that, yes, the death penalty still exists there in the world. Yes.
1: Yeah, I mean, it does. We know that it does, but we're not hearing many stories about it. But this, I don't know if you've been following this story. It's been bubbling away for a while now. It's the pending execution of a woman in the United States. Uh-huh. She's Krista Pike. Her execution has been halted just over an hour before it was due to happen. She was convicted and sentenced to death in 1996. The Supreme Court denied a reprieve. The Tennessee governor declined to grant her request for clemency. Now judges from the Sixth Circuit Appeals Court say they need more time to consider some arguments in her case. Now, this is a woman who, when she was 18, she and her then-boyfriend beat and tortured another girl, a 19-year-old. They met at a job training camp for troubled teens. Krista Pike has a documented history of child sexual abuse, abandonment and neglect. Her lawyers believe that if she was found guilty of the same crime today as a teenager, she would not receive the death penalty. So that's been the basis of their what they've been arguing. Her latest court challenge, though, is about Tennessee's lethal injection method, which Pike's lawyers said could cause suffering beyond what's needed to carry out the death sentence. So judges from the Sixth Circuit Appeals are now doing what they need to do to sort of consider the arguments for and against that. And so, but that she was due to be put to death, but that has been pending at the moment. So that's been going on now for a while.
0: It's almost, it's a world away from what we have here in Australia. But often when you see this depicted in, you know, movies and TV shows, it's sort of like the 11th hour, it's the last minute, and you get the ring of the red phone on the wall. But to think that you get a stay, we use the phrase stay of execution,
1: stay of execution,
0: colloquially, but is it a literal thing that can happen an hour before someone thinks that's their time on earth is kind of extraordinary.
1: It is indeed. On the other side of the world, what do you think about when you think of air conditioners, big screen TVs, a gym, golf simulators?
0: Well, the first half was just my lounge room. The second half is probably just a fun bucks party.
1: But it's not something you'd expect to see in a prison?
0: No, not so much.
1: No, yeah. Indonesians' prison have come under a lot of fire, faced long allegations of that wealthy or well-connected prisoners can actually bribe their way to better treatment. And they did a spot check recently and found that more than 10 residential units had been built separate from other regular prison cells during a surprise inspection at an apartment-style compound. This particular prison houses a mix of prisoners, including those convicted of corruption and other high-profile prisoners. And they're saying that they think something underhand has happened, and they're actually living quite in luxury in these, with gyms, golf simulators, and all that sort of air conditioning. Aside from the general population of the prison, 5 prison officials have been suspended following the discovery of this, and there's a full investigation going underway into who's bribing who to have a better stay in prison.
0: But more importantly, what's the handicap? Thank you, Jen.
1: Thank you.
0: Jen Ingle, with What's Making News Overnight. We are going for 1997 songs. We're doing it a day early to choose our Get Up to Get Down. The first ever premiership of the Newcastle Knights is what we're marking. Yesterday we did 2001 songs. Well, we want to Get Up to Get Down that celebrates 1997. Post, he has texted in Jump by Van Halen, "You are 13 years too early." That was a song from 1984. I need 1997 songs. Freak is grandfathered in. We're definitely playing Freak by Silverchair tomorrow morning. It is the most obvious of obvious inappropriate songs. So we are going to press play on Freak by Silverchair, play it loud tomorrow morning. But we thought, let's have some competitive spirit for choosing a 1997 song. If you've got any preferences, 0487 99 1233. It is 1233 ABC Newcastle. We've just had some updates of a crash. 3 vehicles have crashed at Ravensworth, New England Highway near Leamington Road. Heavy traffic conditions impacting traffic in both directions. So I think this crash has just happened. But yeah, heavy traffic conditions as a result of 3 vehicles crashing at Ravensworth, New England Highway near Leamington Road. Now, when you think of a knight, you might think of a rugby league player. You might also think of a knight in shining.

0: armor, literally what the namesake is all about. But what do knights do? They ride horses. So what happened to the original horse rider knight of the Newcastle Knights? You'll find out.
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3: ABC News, good morning. I'm Emma Tonkin. Israeli Prime Minister Benjamin Netanyahu has praised the courage of passengers and crew of an Israel-bound plane that was forced to land in Saudi Arabia after a violent altercation on the flight deck. The BBC's John Donison.
4: Celebration at Tel Aviv Airport this evening after the 100 or so Israeli passengers who were on board arrived safely back home after what must have been a terrifying ordeal. Much is still unclear, but this appears to have been an attempted hijacking by a pilot. It's reported in the cockpit he got into a fight with the other pilot and one of them was stabbed. And then some on board apparently managed to break into the cockpit, tackle the pilot and pin him down. Israel's Prime Minister Benjamin Netanyahu says the pilot has been arrested and that the passengers on board are heroes.
3: Tech giants who want to build data centres in Australia would pay a levy to help fund a local AI industry under a plan being pushed by researchers and the peak body for the Australian Union Movement. Political reporter Holly Tregenza.
5: Under the proposal, companies like US tech giant Anthropic would be required to hand over a portion of their computing capacity in return for developing AI infrastructure on Australian soil. The plan is laid out in a statement signed by the Australian Council of Trade Unions and a number of leading AI academics, including Dr. Sue Kay, who says the recent OpenAI Medicare hack highlights the need for Australia to build its own technology.
6: Anything that's sensitive really should be in the hands of Australian organisations.
5: Assistant Technology Minister Andrew Charlton has signalled he's open to brokering a better deal.
3: Green groups are livid in the wake of the approval of a big mine extension in the Upper Hunter. The Independent Planning Commission approved the Hunter Valley Operations coal mine expansion yesterday, protecting around 1,500 jobs. The approval includes strict conditions, including that exports go to countries which have signed the Paris Agreement to cut emissions. The Nature Conservation Council's called it the biggest climate failure at a time when laws have been strengthened to reduce emissions. The council's CEO, Jackie Mumford, says she's outraged.
7: Can't really overstate the impacts of this, the ongoing impacts of this on the people of the Hunter and the people of New South Wales. Look, these conditions don't do nearly enough to mitigate what will be the devastating impacts of the extension that's been granted to HVO.
3: HVO mine manager David Foster says environmental risks can be mitigated.
8: We've said all along we really believe in getting to net zero, in the transition, but we need a responsible transition is the real key point. And that's where we strongly believe that HVO gave the Hunter region, the New South Wales economy, that really strong transition over the next 19 years towards that future.
3: House prices in large regional centres are following the declining trend across Greater Sydney, according to new research. Cotality Research Director Tim Lawless says house prices in regional New South Wales are overall more resilient than metropolitan areas. He says areas including Newcastle and Lake Macquarie are generally seeing larger price falls compared to some of the smaller regions.
9: But once you get out to some of the more affordable areas like the Central West or Coffs Harbour, generally, even though we're still seeing prices falling, they don't seem to be falling anywhere near as rapidly as the larger, more expensive regional centres.
3: Penrith Panthers coach Ivan Cleary says he couldn't be prouder of his son Nathan, who accepted a maiden Dally M medal for the NRL's best player last night in Sydney. Nathan was unable to attend the event after breaking his leg in Sunday's preliminary final loss to Newcastle. Ivan's told the ABC the medal was a timely consolation for his son.
10: He's certainly been super consistent and the hard work he does pays off. So a great result for him tonight, particularly after such a pretty horrific day for him on Sunday. So that's the rollercoaster of rugby league, I guess.
3: Brisbane fullback Tamika Upton's accepted the Women's Award for the third time. Newcastle NRL halfback Sandon Smith says finding opportunities to break the Roosters' defensive line will be key in this weekend's grand final. Smith scored two tries in last weekend's preliminary final win over Penrith. Both were long-range tries.

0: coming off the back of mistakes by the Panthers. He says he'll be searching for moments to challenge Sydney's strong defence.
1: As halves, got to look for that. You know, our forwards are laying the platform for us, and we've got to sit back and sort of stay present in the game and look for those opportunities, because, you know, especially in finals games, it's sort of those moments that can break a game open.
0: Sunny today, Newcastle heading for tops of 29 degrees. ABC News.
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4: Well, good morning to you. 25 minutes to 7 on your Thursday morning. Some beautiful sunshine. Really glad that we're getting out of the studio tomorrow. Going to be broadcasting to you live from the Cookshill Surf Life Saving Club. It is going to be all about nights, though. We're going to be celebrating Newcastle nights. Really excited and really grateful for all the people that are kind of come down. You're going to hear from the director of football with the Newcastle Knights. You're going to hear from one of the founding members of the Newcastle Knights back in the 80s. You're going to hear from some of the old boys. We're going to find out just how this has animated and the history of the Newcastle Knights that's led to this point in 2026, getting into the grand final once again. Huge program planned for you tomorrow. If you want to come down, of course, I would love to see you. A sea of red and blue next to the actual sea would be quite fantastic. Otherwise, you're a part of it just by listening in on ABC Newcastle. Of course, broadcasting across ABC Newcastle and ABC Upper Hunter today and tomorrow. Sean Murphy back on your radio from Tuesday for ABC Upper Hunter listeners. The other thing that we're doing this morning, because when we're doing an outside broadcast, just a logistics thing, we can't really facilitate all the different song suggestions for our Get Up to Get Down. So we've got to do it a day early, and then we'll get a shortlist for you tomorrow. So here was my thinking. Yesterday, we played only 2001 songs in honour of the 25-year anniversary yesterday of the Knights Premiership. I thought, let's mark some of the other history, being the first ever Knights Premiership in 1997. So our Get Up to Get Down tomorrow, a song to boogie to at 6:55, is going to be a song from 1997. Now, big caveat, Freak by Silverchair came out in 1997. So I'm just going to say, take it off the board. We're definitely playing Freak by Silverchair tomorrow morning during the broadcast. Let's choose another song from 1997. Lots of great suggestions coming in for what could get a run. We'd like to be saying this at about 9:30 on Sunday night.

0: again. Did it again is the crucial lyric there that we want to be saying on Sunday night. We've done it again for the Newcastle Knights. Bit of Kylie, what about that? Someone else that's going to be hanging out at Hunter Stadium pretty soon. That suggestion, bit of Foo Fighters. Songs from 1997, what do you reckon? It's a bit more specific. It's got to be songs that really, well, literally, came out in 1997. What's the right song? What's the right vibe to go from 6.55 till just before the news at 7 tomorrow morning? In honour of the Newcastle Knights, I think something thematically appropriate perhaps as well. Whatever's the good vibe, 0487 99 1233. Well, it's always a good vibe when you see someone who literally embodies the Newcastle Knights. March 5th, 1988, Newcastle's new NRL team ran onto the field for the very first time behind a knight in shining armour on horseback. The man underneath that suit was Cliff Parker. For 25 years, Cliff and his trusted steed, Rocky, were a staple at Newcastle Knights home games, riding along the sidelines to hype up the crowd before the kickoff. ABC's Laurie Dixon visited Cliff and his horses at his farm in the Hunter Valley in the lead-up to this weekend's grand final.
1: The helmet.
2: Wow.
1: The silver. This is the gear, and then you've got, of course, the beautiful big rug.
2: It's a beautiful royal blue colour. It's got a great red trim,
1: yep,
2: and these gold emblems on the side.
1: Yep.
2: That's what people would remember you riding out on. We've got the silver breastplates.
1: Yeah, so that sits like that, front, yep, and back. This one then goes over
2: the shoulders
1: to hold all the shoulders.

0: And it was back in those days when they never ever had a grandstand. There was just a big grassy hill on the western side, on the eastern side, sorry. So I was employed to keep the people out by, they used to go the night before, cut the fence and come through in their droves. And then one night I was just sitting at home and you would know Lou Morn. He rang me up and he said, Cliff, he said, would you like to become the Newcastle Knight? The first ridden mascot in the history of rugby league, maybe the history of the world.
1: I think one of the best things we've ever done was the horse, of course. I mean, that's the best mascot in the world of rugby league.
2: Do you remember the very first game that you rode out on Rocky?
0: I'm not going to say the word, but I'm going to bleep it. So I'm sitting there. Lee Morn comes down and he said, Cliff, I'm depending on you, but don't beep fall off, will you?
2: And so do you remember riding out onto the field for the very first time? How did you feel it and what was that reaction like from the crowd?
0: I had tears running down my eyes, like I'm going to be now just talking about it. No, it was unbelievably emotional, and like everybody stood up and clapped. I don't know how many people were in the ground back then. They all stood up and clapped. It was just amazing, yeah.
2: That was actually the first night's game.
0: The first game. Very, very first game in 1988.
2: And I guess you fell in love with it after that, right?
0: And as I said, only missing like three home games in 25 years. So I was there. I was there for long enough to actually see those young kids brought down by their parents and then them bringing their own children down 20-odd years later. Twix is the one I used at the last home game. This fella here, he's the 27-year-old one.
2: Hello. You're smelling my microphone.
0: The main horse, of course, was Rocky, and then Bank and Twix both took over from then, and Twix was the one that did the last few games.
2: Cliff, how did you prepare Rocky and the horses for running out onto the field with that kind of crowd? Like, how do you train them?
0: They're quarter horses. They got the temperament. A lot of horses have the temperament, but because of the fact that they're also used for clerk of the course horses, they're always used to big crowds. Mm-hmm.
2: The 97 grand final.
0: Yep.
2: How were you part of that celebration?
0: So sitting at home, watching the game at home, and we won. So I just said to my wife, get in the car, we're going down there. We went to Wharf Road, got all the gear on him, and I rode him to the back of New Lambton. Met the bus at New Lambton and brought the bus all the way into the Workers' Club.
2: With the Knights team on it?
0: Yeah.
2: Were there people lining the streets? Like,
0: mad.
2: What?
0: Absolutely mad. There was just people everywhere. You could not believe the amount of people. And then when we got to the Workers' Club, I was riding up and down in the crowd and the crowd were going nuts.
2: Cliff, it's been 25 years since the Knights have been in a grand final. How do you feel? That must be pretty special.
0: Yeah, it is. Very, very special. Win, lose or draw, they've done absolutely amazing from Wooden Spoon last year. They deserve to be there, and even if they don't win, they'll still get a massive, massive, a lot of attention from the people of Newcastle when they come back.
2: Well, go the Knights.
0: Yeah, for sure. Go the Knights.
3: Newcastle! Newcastle! Newcastle!
4: Wonderful stuff. Laurie Dixon there reporting from Cliff's Farm. To talk about his many years of service as being the real life riding the horse mascot for the Newcastle Knights. Love that. Maybe you've got memories of seeing Cliff ride out there on the various horses, including Rocky. 0487 99 1233 if you'd like to get in touch this morning. Big day today. A few things on the boil, including, this is just going to happen. Next time you tap your card, credit card, debit card, you're not going to be paying fees as a consumer anymore, although the interchange fees are being reduced for small businesses. They are still going to have to shoulder some of that cost. So that's changing today. Today at 10 a.m., of course, the Ticketmaster website will go live for the Hunter Stadium live site tickets. You're going to have to choose between field tickets or stadium seating tickets. Maximum allocation of 6 per person. But you're going to have to try your luck at 10 a.m. We'll see how popular that ticket allocation might be this morning at 10 a.m. And we are in the middle of trying to find a song for our Get Up to Get Down tomorrow. We are broadcasting live from the Cooks Hill Surf Life Saving Club tomorrow so that we're out and about, really. We just want to be amongst the vibe of things ahead of the Newcastle Knights. So excited for that. We do need a song from 1997, though, to blare as loud as possible. What do you reckon?
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Darryl Hall and Jono, she's gone. 12:33 ABC Newcastle. Good morning to you. I've actually recorded an interview with Ivor Davies from Ice House. Did you know that one of Hall & Oates co-wrote Electric Blue? And I got Ivor to tell me that story. You might hear that story next week. We've had a lot on. I've had to keep Ivor in the vault because we've had a lot of nights to talk about. But I had an absolutely amazing chat with Ivor Davies. He told me so many great stories. So I'm going to meter that out probably from next week. You'll start hearing ahead of their tour to Newcastle next year. So we've got some time to talk some Ivor Davies in Ice House, but just thought I'd mention that. Great suggestion on the text line, 1233 ABC Newcastle. Someone said, 1997 song, which is what we're going for. We're getting together a shortlist. You're putting your suggestions on the text line. We're going to do this just up until 7 because it's a before 7 phenomena. I'll get up to get down. We need a shortlist for tomorrow and then you can vote on the shortlist tomorrow during the program. We're going to be live from Cooks Hill Surf Life Saving Club. But this great suggestion, Living End, Prisoner of Society.

0: There you go. Is that the right vibe for spruiking on the Newcastle Knights to victory? What do you reckon? Of course, if you've just tuned in and gone, Paul, why are you not mentioning Freak by Silverchair? We're playing Freak by Silverchair, but we're taking it off the voting board because it would just absolutely crash the voting board. We are playing Freak by Silverchair tomorrow, but we need a different 1997 song, I thought, just to keep it competitive. All right, Robert Urbaniak, duty forecaster at the Bureau of Meteorology, is here to tell us about the weather. Good morning to you, Robert.
1: Hey, Paul.
0: Good morning to you. Do you have a 1997 song off the top of the dome?
1: I'm looking it up right
0: now. Yeah, of course you are. I know you are. Let's do the weather.
1: How about a bit of Barbie Girl by Act? No, that's not the right vibe, is it?
0: Well, let's just see. Let's have a taste of it.
1: No, I don't think that's the vibe.
0: Okay, there you go. We were ready for you, Robert. We were ready.
1: I'm kind of wanting, kind of lacking.
0: That's all right.
1: 97 hits. Yeah, Song to See by Blur. That's from 97, apparently. That'd be a good one.
0: That sure is. Here we go. Well,
1: that's more like it.
0: I feel heavy metal when I talk about the weather, Robert. What are we looking at today?
1: Beautiful warm day today. Even warmer than yesterday. So you're looking at temperatures of about 30 degrees in Newcastle, about 31 in Maitland Roman Terrace, and about 31 to 32 in most of the Upper Hunter. So really nice. It will be just sunny the whole day. Then tomorrow, sunny as well, getting increasingly cloudy in the late afternoon and evening, but it will still be dry. It won't be any rain for Newcastle and Maitland. There's a chance of a late evening shower for Scone and Muswellbrook. And then Saturday, will be a bit cooler because a southerly change will come through. But still, it looks like the cloud band will mostly stop south of Newcastle. So you're only going to get a few lightish showers and then an afternoon thunderstorm. And it will only be partly cloudy. It won't be overcast or anything. But you might have heard like Sydney and the Illawarra, except for some rain. But it's just all the evidence suggests it's going to stop south of the Hunter. So that's good for Newcastle people. And then that trough that's bringing that rain will move on Sunday. Temperatures will climb to 28 for Newcastle again. And Sydney will be dry too for anyone heading down to the grand final. And so that's obviously good news because I think last time we talked, there was the chance of showers still for the grand final. But yeah, it looks like it'll be dry. So,
0: Nice.
1: So yeah,
0: that's good.
1: Not bad in that aspect.
0: So it's going to be dry both in Sydney and around the Hunter Sunday afternoon?
1: Yeah, on Sunday afternoon it will, yeah. So Sydney will get a few more showers than Newcastle will on the Saturday. But yeah, by the time Sunday comes, that trough will just moved off and yeah, we'll be dry.
0: All right, too easy. Anything else we need to know to start our day?
1: Yeah, not really. I mean, I suppose we need to do the coastal waters situation. What do you say?
0: I say go for it, please.
1: Yeah, there's actually a strong wind warning right now for the Hunter Coast, 15 to 25 knot winds, up to 30 knots at times, seas at 1.5 to 2.5 metres and about 1.5 metres as well. Tomorrow is pretty similar in that aspect and it looks like Saturday will be similar too, so it'll probably be a strong wind warning for Saturday. So, yeah, a bit choppy out there actually. Probably not good weather for anything really because the tide's low, so it's not great surfing weather either. So yes. Perhaps some of the more adventurous swimmers could still be swimming, I suppose.
0: Yes, at their own peril, I suppose. Robert, you never need my permission to do your job, so thank you.
1: No worries, thanks.
0: Robert Urbaniak, duty forecaster at the Bureau of Meteorology. Some of the loosest conversations with the Bureau of Meteorology I've ever had, and that's okay. It's just my energy, my level of loose unit energy on the radio met with loose energy from the Bureau of Meteorology. It's just unexpected, is all I'm saying. When I'm the one that feels like I have to rein things in, gosh. 12:33, ABC Newcastle. I'll take your suggestions for the next 7 minutes for a 1997 song to play to celebrate. Of course, we are marking 1997 as the first year the Knights won a premiership. We're going to do it as our get up to get down tomorrow morning, but I need a short list. So if you've got any suggestions, very welcome. There's no running away and there'll be no one to save with the world. Screaming Jets doing a bit of Eve of Destruction. That suggestion on the text line this morning. We also had Katrina suggesting Texas. very country song, Loud and Proud. Get your votes in. What do you like? We'll shortlist three songs for you to choose tomorrow morning over the course of probably from around 6:15 to 7 o'clock for our Get Up to Get Down. And then we definitely play Freak by Silverchair at some point tomorrow morning as well. Dave Anderson, your Lord of the Tides. Hello, Dave.
2: G'day there, Paul. Yes, very busy morning here, being a Friday. And they've changed the schedule for the bars up at Merrily Cleaning. That's now on a Friday. The pool's empty now, so it'll be back online probably around about midday. But, plenty of red and blue up here along the promenades and also around the local streets and all that type of thing. We've got some nice clean surfing conditions this morning once again, and we've still got some of that swell hanging about. Heading up for a swim once again. All the beaches are back patrolled again, so make sure the red and yellow flags are up and stick to them. And it could be a bit dangerous on the rocks on that high tide, which is going to be at 11:15, 1.82 metres. But up here this morning, the wave on the boy is still reading 1 metre at 13 seconds, 130 degrees, but it's a good 3 to 4 foot on the sets coming through. Not terribly consistent, but the banks are still quite shallow. There is some backwash around. The wind's northwesterly at 8 knots. Water temperature still on 18 degrees. So looking for some waves. There's plenty out here at Pogo's in front of me, a few out off Merriweather. Down towards South Bar, it probably needs a little bit more tide there. Also, Newcastle Beach off the alley as well. No ships at anchor off port, so we've got a clear horizon. Down to Swansea now, very busy morning for bridge openings down there. Don't go around that area around on the hour, because that's when they open them up. They've got northwesterly winds there at 9 knots. The bar is moderate. Bridge openings at 7, 9, 11, 12, 1, 3 and 6 o'clock this evening. 1 metre seas and swell. The pressure there, 1,025 and 18 degrees. Port Stephens, a light nor'easter at 3 knots. Inside water slight, no break on the shoals. Their barometer, 1,024. And they've got 16 degrees this morning. So just a little bit of wafty cloud about. It's a beautiful morning if you're coming up for a bit of exercise or just hanging around the cafes or even having a surf and having a coffee at the same time, which used to happen when the first drones came out. You used to be able to get a coffee out in the water at Merriweather. The drone would take it out there to you and hopefully find you.
0: Good stuff. Hey, Dave, we'll see you at the Cookshill Surf Lifesaving Club tomorrow morning.
2: Certainly will. So we put our surf lifesaving caps on to turn up, because books still are red, white and blue too, you know.
0: Well, that's true. The only thing I'll be pretending to be is a radio presenter. I'm not going to be and a nightstand. Those two things, nothing else.
2: Yeah. Well, we might get the reel out. You can have a march pass. Well, how about that?
0: Maybe. I look forward to it, Dave. We'll see you there. We are broadcasting live from the Cook's Hill Surf Life Saving Club tomorrow morning. It's all going to be nights, celebrating the road to the grand final. Hey, traffic conditions are still pretty bad at Ravensworth, as far as I can tell. New England Highway near Leamington Road. 3 vehicles have crashed. Heavy traffic conditions affecting all directions.
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0: Oh, forgive me. Just a little bit of AC/DC for you this morning. 12:33 ABC Newcastle. We'll take you to Muswellbrook after 7 o'clock. You'll find out what the community reaction has been to HVO getting its extension 19 more years of that coal mining project.
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0: While an investigation continues into an apparent hijacking attempt by one of its pilots on a Dubai to Tel Aviv flight. Middle East correspondent Matthew Doran.
1: What we are now learning as something that's being described as a remarkable feat by that pilot who was attacked, he has unlocked the cockpit door, which has then allowed some of the passengers to storm in. And according to one of the men who was involved there, around four or five men did manage to get into the cabin. They restrained the pilot who attacked his co-pilot. They've pulled him from the cockpit. They've pulled the victim from the cockpit. And then another man who was on board the flight, flying as a passenger, who also happened to be a pilot, has taken control of the plane.
0: For the first time, the British government's confirmed it believes that Iran was involved in a suspected terror incident near a British airbase used by US bombers. Cyan Valance reports from London.
2: British Prime Minister Andy Burnham has linked Iran to a suspected terror plot against RAF Fairford, the British base US bombers have used for missions in the Middle East.
3: There are strong indications that Iran played a part in what happened over the weekend at RAF Fairford.
2: Five London men in their 20s were arrested near the base on Sunday on suspected terrorism and explosives offences and were later released on bail, a decision criticised by US President Donald Trump. Mr Burnham backed the police investigation and insisted the men were subject to strict conditions. Iran has denied involvement.
0: The US Defence Secretary's announced sweeping cuts to the military's top ranks in the midst of the country's intractable war with Iran. North America correspondent Lauren Day.
4: Pentagon head Pete Hegseth announced the cuts at a State of the Force speech at Marine Corps Base Quantico in Virginia, saying you can't change a culture with the same people who enabled it. He also continued to rail against what he described as wokeness in the military.
5: No more diversity quotas, no more gender pronouns.
4: Secretary Hegseth has already announced mandatory testosterone screening in the military and lashed out at what he described as fat generals and admirals. He's facing increasing pressure over a deeply unpopular war, depleted munitions stockpiles, and articles of impeachment from a fellow Republican. Lauren Day, ABC News, Washington.
0: Back home, and as house prices plummet, a luxury property developer predicts house prices to fall up to 15% and more builders to go under. Nazim Kadim reports.
6: Cotality's home value index shows that nationally prices fell 1.1% in the month. Queensland developer Sahel Abadian says Labor's budget changes to property taxes and higher rates will continue to hurt the market and could also lead to more builders going under.
7: If 15% reduction we have in the value of the homes, number of the bankruptcy increases rapidly and will damage industry more.
6: Mr. Abedian says some countries subsidise developers to build low-cost housing for first-home buyers, and Australia should do the same.
0: Interim reports for investigations into several safety incidents at Sydney Airport point to fatigue and staffing shortages among air traffic controllers. Nandini Deer reports.
8: Following several near misses on the tarmac at Sydney Airport, the Australian Transport Safety Bureau is investigating six separate incidents and has released the preliminary reports for four of them. Early findings show air traffic controllers were under higher levels of fatigue due to limited staff, an issue that Air Services Australia says it's working to improve. Stephen Beckett from Airlines for Australia and New Zealand says the staffing shortages have also been delaying passengers.
9: The important thing for Australian travellers to know is that the airspace remains safe.
8: Further findings are expected to be released by the Transport Bureau in the coming weeks.
0: The peak body representing the union movement has laid out a proposal to safeguard Australian sovereignty by levying computing capacity from big AI companies wanting to build data centres in Australia. Political reporter Holly Tregenza.
10: The plan put forward by the Australian Council of Trade Unions and AI academics would require companies like Anthropic to hand over a portion of their computing capacity to the domestic AI sector to develop Australian-made AI and infrastructure. Leading researcher and signatory Dr. Sue Kay says the government must act to protect local jobs and sovereignty before it's too late.
11: This is an opportunity for us to actually chart our own course.
10: Federal Assistant Technology Minister Andrew Charlton has signalled he's open to brokering a better deal from AI companies.
0: A fourth-generation Hunter farmer fears approval of a big mine extension will force her off the land. The Independent Planning Commission yesterday approved the Hunter Valley Operations coal mine expansion, protecting around 1,500 jobs. Almost 430 million tonnes of coal will be extracted over 19 years with strict conditions, including that exports go to countries which have signed the Paris Agreement to cut emissions. Farmer Sophie Nichols choked up when describing her concerns.
12: To be farming next to that on the doorstep, I would have to consider whether I stayed farming. I don't want to be the generation that loses this farm. I am the fourth, and this is just too big. We can't pick up a climate bomb this big. No farm, no community can override this.
0: Mining Minister Courtney Hussos says the right balance has been struck.
13: 1,500 families who are directly employed at the operations, they can breathe a sigh of relief, but look to the future with optimism. I also think it's a really strong message. We know we have more than 20,000, about 25,000 workers who work in our coal mining industry across the state.
0: Industrial action by around 50 workers at Newcastle Coal Infrastructure Group continues, but the company says its operations are not being disrupted. NCIG owns and operates one of Newcastle's coal export terminals. In a statement, the company says it acknowledges the protected industrial action by members of its technical workforce and remains committed to constructive discussions. The Maritime Union of Australia says corporate greed's preventing an agreement being reached, and its members want their wages to keep up with the cost of living. Plans for a neighbourhood sporting precinct in Chisholm have been stopped after the discovery of a protected bird species nesting in the area. Maitland Council had planned to develop Billabong Parade into a district-level sports ground with new playing fields, but the discovery of Latham snipe, a migratory shorebird, has thwarted the proposal. General Manager Jeff Smith says the site will now be turned into an open public space.
14: It was a little bit of a surprise, but I guess the location is adjacent to the wetlands. We think it's more important for us to protect that environment and that vulnerable species there and focus our sort of organised sports facilities elsewhere.
0: Now with sport, here's Chris Mitchell.
15: Penrith's injured halfback Nathan Cleary has won his first Dally M medal for the NRL's best player. Unable to attend the ceremony after breaking his leg in Sunday's loss to Newcastle, Cleary accepted his award via a video message.
16: I want to start off by thanking all of my teammates. None of this would be possible without them. They definitely make me 10,000 times player that I am.
15: Cleary beat Cronulla's Braden Trindle and teammate Dylan Edwards to pick up the award. Brisbane Broncos fullback Tamika Upton was awarded her third Dally M medal, the first NRLW player to do so. The Sydney Kings beat the Brisbane Bullets and are the last unbeaten side in basketball's NBL. The Kings' Kendrick Davis racked up 24 points, 8 rebounds and 7 assists as the Kings won 93-78 in the Ignite Cup matchup. And Australia have won their final one-day cricket international against South Africa by 47 runs thanks to the DLS method after heavy rain caused an early finish to the game.
0: Newcastle Knights captain Kalyn Ponga says Phoenix Crosland's continued to be a great teammate despite being suspended for Sunday's NRL Grand Final. The season decider will be the first of a four-match ban for the forward, who was suspended for his tackle on Nathan Cleary in Sunday's preliminary final. Crosland was visibly distraught as the ban was confirmed at a judiciary on Tuesday, but Ponga's told ABC Sport that Crosland's remained a model professional.
17: For someone that's missing out on a Grand Final and probably the most deserved every person in our team, you wouldn't be able to tell it today. His ability to park it and just do what's best for the team is, you know, the reason why he deserves to be in one. But yeah, it just speaks on his character. Today at training, he was a great teammate and he's just looking forward to us getting out of here.
0: And just repeating our top story, Fly Dubai says flights to and from Israel will be suspended while an investigation continues into an apparent hijacking attempt by one of its pilots on a Dubai to Tel Aviv flight. Checking the Hunter's weather, sunny today, winds north to northwesterly. Newcastle heading for tops of 29, 31 degrees in Maitland, 32 in Singleton, 30 degrees in Scone. Mostly sunny tomorrow, partly cloudy on Saturday. ABC News.
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20: Sunday

0: I am not going to watch the game because I'm not going to put the Mockers on the Knights.
1: Oh, so wait, you think as part of your ritual you have to not watch the game so that they can win?
0: Correct.
1: Wow. How long has this been going on?
0: The last 3 weeks.
1: That's Michael calling in earlier today. He just wanted to put the Mockers on the Knights. Someone else texting you as well. Is this part of your ritual? Are you going to just not watch the game on Sunday afternoon, Sunday evening? What's your plan? I would love to know, do you have any rituals? Do you have any superstitions? I was almost going to say any sacrifices you have to make. I guess not watching the game is a sacrifice. I'm not talking about the other kind. What rituals do you have? This is something that is a little bit unknown to me. I'm not a particularly ritualistic person, I don't think. But what about you? Do you have something that you need to do or need to not do on Sunday in the lead up to the game to get the Knights win? 0487 99 1233 if you'd like to share your rituals with me. No judgment, to be clear. I want this to be a welcoming space. If you've got a particular ritual, it's okay. No judgment here. I'm not gonna be like, come on, that's too much. No, there's nothing that's too much for the Knights for their first grand final in 25 years. So 0487 99 1233. Great to be with you this morning. Of course, it is getting warmer across the Hunter today. Great to have your company right across ABC Newcastle and ABC Upper Hunter. Sean Murphy on your radio again on ABC Upper Hunter from Tuesday. It is a sunny day, simple as that. Getting pretty warm across the place. 30, 31 degrees is pretty much the common top temperature, except for if you're along the coastline, it might be a few degrees cooler. And then it looks like a medium chance of showers coming in on Saturday, Sunday. However, we've been told by the Bureau, should be clear by the afternoon, both in Sydney and across the Hunter. So happy days on that front. We'll get an update on this, but if you're travelling through Ravensworth this morning, New England Highway near Leamington Road, three vehicles have crashed, heavy traffic conditions. I haven't actually seen that incident update in the last 40 minutes or so, so we'll see what we can learn from the TMC. They'll join us straight after the 7:30 news. But if you're heading through New England Highway near Leamington Road at Ravensworth, three vehicles have crashed and traffic is affected heavily in both directions. All right, still on the way for you. Got to bring you a Knights love story. Not only are we just coming together as a city, but it turns out we are romantically coming together because of the Newcastle Knights as well. Beautiful stories to share with you before 7:30. But the other big story this week, of course, is the extension. We learned at about 1 o'clock yesterday, the Independent Planning Commission, after many years of deliberation, through the various government processes, 19 more years for HVO, the largest New South Wales coal mine extension ever approved. Dave Foster is the general manager of HVO. Here's what he's had to say about the transition that's now ahead of them.
2: We've said all along we really believe in getting to net zero, in the transition, but we need a responsible transition is the real key point. And that's where we strongly believe that HVO gave the Hunter region, the New South Wales economy, that really strong transition over the next 19 years towards that future.
1: All right. So 19 years to get that transition happening, at least for that project. Jackie Mumford from Nature Conservation Council spoke to Kylie Morris yesterday afternoon as well in reaction to the news.
3: If the IPC was serious about addressing climate change, and if the New South Wales government was serious about keeping on track towards its emission reduction targets, there's really one way to do that, and that is to stop mining and burning coal. And the government knows that. They've been advised by the Net Zero Commission that if we do want to stay on track to meet our emissions reduction targets, we can't continue to approve coal mine extensions and expansions. So these kind of conditions won't do what's required to meet our emissions reduction targets, and they certainly won't do enough to ensure a safe climate future.
1: All right. So on one side, of course, a huge sense of relief, I dare say, for workers directly and indirectly employed because of the business of HVO and future economic viability, particularly of towns that depend on those workers to live there, work there. There are some important conditions on this approval, including a greenhouse gas mitigation plan and certainly involvement with the local councils about transition plans. Let's talk to Jeff Drayton, the mayor of the Muswellbrook Shire Council. Good morning to you, Jeff.
4: Morning.
1: What's your reaction to the news?
4: Oh, well, certainly good news. Good news for not just our community here, but the broader Hunter. It's certainly welcome relief to thousands of people who rely on that mine to feed their families.
1: I suppose when it comes to, I guess, just what you've heard in the last, less than 24 hours now since the news, what have you been hearing from workers, from the community about this news coming through that does have 19 years more to operate?
4: Oh, I think the response generally, if we're just talking about a response, within our community and probably more broadly on social media, it's been overwhelmingly positive. It's certainly been, well accepted. That's not a surprise to us. We understand. Certainly I do, and my council understand where our community views are on coal mining, but also where our views are beyond coal mining as well.
1: Yeah. We'd obviously be having a very different conversation if it had gone the other way and we'd been talking about a very imminent closure of HVO. Just talk to me about whether it's a sense of relief or sort of what your thinking was in the lead up to this to sort of have these twin tracks ahead of you and to have gone down one of them now.
4: Well, I guess it, probably the best way to put it might be a pause on relief at the moment. It's certainly not a relief. I mean, this still doesn't change the fact that in only 3 years' time we will lose, in Musselbrookshire, 50% of our entire industry and 25% of the entire coal industry in the Hunter and in 12,000 jobs. So it doesn't change that. I mean, we still have an awful lot of work to do. The Hunter Valley decision was going to make, certainly a serious situation probably into a critical situation that we probably couldn't recover from. So there's relief in that sense, but it doesn't change a lot for us. We still have an awful lot of work to do.
1: I want to ask you particularly about there's very specific references to Musselbrookshire and Singleton councils in terms of the requirements, including the applicant, of course, which is HVO, must prepare and publish a comprehensive closure management plan within 12 months. Now, of course, their plan is to close in 19 years now, but what are you going to expect from the detailed work from the applicant now?
4: Oh, I mean, we speak to all the mines in regards, and certainly we've been dealing closely with the two mines that we know are closing in regards to those closure plans. So I don't think it'll be anything new to us. But, of course, closure to us, when I say us, I mean Musselbrook Council, closure to us is ensuring that people within our community have a job, have something to go to once the mine closes. I mean, a closure date isn't an economic plan. There's a lot more work to do than that. So, We really have a lot of work to do with Hunter Valley. And as I say, it'll be all designed around future jobs, all designed around people that currently work at Hunter Valley and that the contractors that also work there have something to go to or know what's going to happen once that closure date comes around.
1: Well, yeah, just to have a 19 years effectively of some level of certainty for HVO, I'm just, I'm trying to sort of express this in the way that I'm thinking about it in terms of like someone might want to get a job in mining. They might get a job with HVO this year and they might work for 10 or 15 years and happily have an expansive career in mining and never be worried about the closure of HVO. But then you put that against all of the different mines and all of the miners that live and work in the Hunter versus people that might be losing their jobs, looking down the barrel of a closure, that might be then looking at other opportunities that may well be HVO. So I'm just wondering whether this becomes a safety net of some kind for other workers in the region as well.
4: Oh, well, I mean, I don't think that anyone at the moment in the industry can be confident that a mine's still going to be operating in 19 or 20 years' time. I mean, that's the approval time. But as I've said all along, I mean, coal mines, we see them close all the time, for economic reasons and others. But we've seen one recently, in the Yancoal's underground mine down there at Ashton. So that won't change. Coal mines will continue to close and unexpectedly, as they have been doing forever. And the difference now is that when one used to close, another one would expand or open. That isn't the case anymore. I mean, this is not a new mine opening, it's the continuation of a current mine. So we still are in certainly concerning times, and I don't think there's any real certainty yet for the industry.
1: Sure. Can I ask you about some of the conditions, just generally speaking? A greenhouse gas mitigation plan, the requirement for scope 2 emissions from purchased electricity to be sort of consistent, similar to new data centres, so looking at a reduction of the greenhouse gas emissions from some of that power sourcing, also looking at Scope 3 management plan. I'm really curious about this as well, requiring that basically the coal is exported to countries that are signed up to the Paris Agreement or consistent with the Paris Agreement. These are obviously restrictions, potentially economic imposts, all pushing towards some climate goals for New South Wales and Australia. Are you comfortable with that level of, I suppose, restriction or requirements for the future operation of HVO?
4: Yeah, well, I am. I am for a couple of. I mean, they're not new conditions. They are. There is at least another mine I know with similar restrictions put on it. But I guess, you know, the commission. I'm not going to pretend to be any sort of environmental regulator or second guess the technical assessment. But you know, it was assessed by experts, and you know, the decision was that the economic benefits outweighed any of those concerns. And when I say any of the concerns. Apart from, you know, the restrictions that were put on. You know, we support that position and council support that position, I should say.
1: Yeah.
4: And moving forward, I think we're probably going to see those as more and more in each of the applications, we're probably going to see more and more of those type of conditions.
1: Mm. Jeff Drayton, Mayor of Muswellbrook Shire Council, can I ask you this then? Obviously, as you say, it's an ongoing conversation. We've still got mines that are closing in coming years. A state election next year, probably a federal election a year after that. What do you want our state and federal representatives doing now about the pending closures and the pending transition?
4: Well, we have to be fair, Dick. We can't just keep talking about transition and really doing little, and that's what's happened now, not just from the current government, from the last one, and the one before that. The transition's not new. We've known it's been about now for a while. We need some genuine investment and we need both state, federal government, local council and industry all working together genuinely, and that is the only way we're going to transition. And until that happens, we're going to keep, unfortunately, going around in circles like we have been for some time.
1: Mayor, really appreciate your time today. Thank you.
4: No worries. Thank you.
1: The Mayor of the Muswellbrook Shire Council, Jeff Drayton, reacting to the news of the extension. Of course, yes, that's a really good point. They've got 19 years. Doesn't mean that they necessarily will actually mine coal for 19 years. As with any business venture, it's an economic decision as to whether you keep going or not. 12:33, ABC Newcastle. Some of your thoughts on the text line this morning. Mitch says, absolutely brilliant news about the extension. Every other country can use Australian coal. Why can't we? And then another texter here saying the mining minister is happy with the balance that has been achieved. What balance? They've kept 1,500 people employed for their own personal short-term gain, while every other person in the Hunter State Planet says pays the long-term price. Shame on all involved. That's Lindsay's take on it. What's your 0487 99 1233? I'd have to double-check exactly which... I'm not sure whether you're referring to Courtney Hussos, Resource Minister, and comments she's made. They're pulling on that balance quote that Lindsay's made. But nonetheless, what do you think about that? I don't know that... calling for shame on any individual worker is particularly the right way to have this conversation. But what do you think? 0487 99 1233. Okay. Well, something that I hope does bring us all together, and that's the Newcastle Knights. Sure, there's Roosters fans in the Hunter. Good on you. Good on you. However, I have a beautiful love story to do with the Newcastle Knights to share with you next.
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1: 24 minutes past 7. Great to have your company this morning. Do you have any Knights superstitions? Hearing from a few listeners that won't even watch the game because they don't want to put the Mockers on the Knights this Sunday. What's your plan? 0487 99 1233. Reminder, live site tickets go live on Ticketmaster 10 a.m. this morning. Allocation maximum 6 per person. You will have to choose field or seating for your tickets. So letting you know that's happening later today. Okay, let's talk about the Knights and how they bring people together. Mark Cousin is on the line from Bradmeadow. Hello, Mark.
9: G'day, Paul.
1: You're celebrating something special at the moment.
9: Yeah, so it was our 25th wedding anniversary on Tuesday, in fact.
1: Congratulations.
9: Thank you.
1: I have to ask you the question, how'd you meet?
9: Yeah, apologies go out to anybody who might know.

0: me because they've probably heard this story way too many times, but my boys are still in bed asleep, but it's part of our story. I was sitting in a pub in London in the Alma Hotel at Crystal Palace. I just missed a bus. I had a shopping bag in each hand, and I sort of still remember the bus driver looking at me as he drove away. But across the road was a pub, and I popped into that hotel and just bought myself the first pint and sat down at one of those little horseshoe stalls they have in those sorts of pubs. And an Irish fellow walked in and said, "Is anybody sitting here?" And I said no, and shoved around. And who turned out to be his girlfriend sat down next to him, and out of the blue came another girl and spotted my shirt. It happened to be a night shirt that one of my family members or a friend had sent over to me. And she asked me, "Are you Australian?" And I said, "Yes." And she said, "Where from?" And I was sort of a bit dumbstruck at the time. I think I remember just pointing at my shirt, and She sat down and we kind of have been together ever since.
1: Oh my! Okay. So what's your wife's name, by the way?
0: Jennifer.
1: Was Jennifer already a Knights fan? Just talk to me about what was going through, as far as you know, her mind when she saw you.
0: No, because probably the very second thing she said to me after, "Are you Australian?" was that she said, I'm a Bankstown girl." So okay. So we travelled for a few years, and I married that Bankstown girl about 5 years later, and it just happened to be the day before the famous victory against Parramatta.
1: Oh my. So just talk me through. If you were not wearing that Knights regalia in that pub in Crystal Palace in London all those years ago, maybe you wouldn't have been seen as a good person to share a booth with.
0: I don't know, but it's part of the, it's a genuine part of the story. It certainly gave us something to talk about, and I guess there were other stalls there, but. Yeah, she sat down and I don't know, it's a long time ago now, nearly 30 years. But yes, I think that was probably her first question was, "Are you Australian?" And the second one would have been, the thing she said to me was probably, I'm a dog supporter or I'm from Bankstown. So,
1: hasn't converted to the Knights fandom in all those years?
0: Well, if you heard her screaming on Sunday, you'd most definitely say yes. She's a convert, well and truly. Okay. We've called Newcastle home now for, since we finished that trip, really. We got home just for the 2000 celebrations, and then I remember landing at Mascot, and it was one of those beautiful days. The pilot dipped his wing, and there was the harbour and the harbour bridge and the opera house. And when we landed at Mascot, I said, you know what, I still don't think I want to live here. And I still remember she grabbed my knee and said, "Oh, thank God, I've been waiting for you to say that. And where should we try?" And I said, "Look, I was a Cessnock born and bred boy." I said, "I've got a funny feeling about Newcastle. I'd never lived there, but I'd travelled here plenty of times for sport. And we've been here ever since."
1: I love it, Mark. That's great. Well, there you go. For all those singles in the world that are Newcastle Knights fans, pack your jersey because you never know who might rock up in a London pub and find love right there in the booth. Mark, great to talk to you. Congratulations on the 25 years, and I hope you have a wonderful Sunday.
0: Can I just give a call out to my beautiful wife, Paul? It's been a wonderful 25 years and a bit more. And here's to another 25. I love you very much, and go the Knights.
1: Oh, good on you. Beautifully said. Thank you, Mark. There you go. He's a Knights fan and a romantic too. 12:33 ABC Newcastle. Coming up to your 7:30 news. What's on the way, including, I believe, Morgan Evans, Newcastle's own, is going to be giving us a call live from Nashville after the news.
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2: A
4: ABC Local News. Good morning, I'm Emma Tonkin. Muswellbrook Mayor Jeff Drayton says the response from the local community to the approval of an extension of the Hunter Valley Operations Mine has been overwhelmingly positive. The Independent Planning Commission yesterday approved a 19-year extension of the mine with strict conditions. Environmental groups and farmers have been scathing of the approval. Mayor Drayton says it's a relief for thousands of people where their jobs now secured.
5: I think the response generally, if we're just talking about a response, you know, within our community and probably more broadly on social media, it's been overwhelmingly positive. It's certainly been well accepted. That's not a surprise to us. We understand, certainly I do, and my council understand, you know, where our community views are.
4: Technicians at one of Newcastle's privately owned and operated coal loaders continue to rally outside the terminal gates to argue for better pay and conditions. The Maritime Union of Australia says almost 50 workers at Newcastle Coal Infrastructure Group are taking part in industrial action. In a statement, the company says there's been no disruption to its operations and its technicians are among the highest paid industrial tradespeople in the Newcastle region. The union's Glenn Williams disputes that and says workers' demands are reasonable.
6: What the company's saying there is completely disingenuous. So 0.5% a year, that's the difference between our positions at the moment. And we've moved. We were at 4% over those 4 years, but you know, in the interest of getting agreement, we want to meet the company halfway. And so then we've gone to, we're 0.5% a year apart.
4: House prices in large regional centres are following the declining trend across Greater Sydney, according to new research from Cotality. Research Director Tim Lawless says house prices in regional New South Wales are overall more resilient than metropolitan areas, but he says areas including Newcastle and Lake Macquarie are generally seeing larger price falls compared to some of the smaller regions.
7: But once you get out to some of the more affordable areas like the Central West or Coffs Harbour, generally, even though we're still seeing prices falling, they don't seem to be falling anywhere near as rapidly as the larger, more expensive regional centres.
4: The telecommunications industry says it can be trusted to implement a new disaster roaming initiative. From today, telcos will have the option to activate temporary disaster roaming when a network outside of a major city is affected by a severe weather event. It'll only be available where there's another network available for mobile users to roam onto, allowing them to make calls, texts and use basic data to access weather and other emergency-related apps. Luke Coleman from the Australian Telecommunications Alliance wants to show they're good corporate citizens.
8: This is part of rebuilding trust with Australians to show that there is no additional charge for this. If you're a consumer, your phone will just automatically start using another available network where it is safe to do so.
4: Sweeping payment changes by the Reserve Bank take effect today, impacting businesses and consumers. Business reporter Adelaide Miller.
9: Businesses can no longer apply a surcharge to their goods and services, meaning the price on the menu is the price the customer pays. At the same time, the cap on interchange fees businesses pay to banks for credit cards will also reduce from 0.8% to 0.3%. The Reserve Bank's reforms aim to encourage more transparency and reduce the costs small businesses pay to banks. But some business owners are concerned about paying fees, despite now being lower, given they can no longer pass them on to their customers.
4: Injured Penrith Panthers halfback Nathan Cleary's accepted his first Dally M medal for the NRL's best player. Cleary wasn't in attendance, instead delivering his acceptance speech via video message after breaking his leg in Sunday's elimination final loss to Newcastle. Brisbane fullback Tamika Upton's been awarded the Women's Award for the third time in four seasons, while Warriors coach Andrew Webster's won the Men's Coach of the Year. The Newcastle Knights are moving into the pointy end of their preparations for this Sunday's NRL decider against the Roosters. It's been fan pandemonium across the Hunter this week, with Newcastle fans celebrating the men's side's first grand final appearance in 25 years. Sydney are tipped as favourites for the match. Knights halfback Sandon Smith, a former Rooster, says they're a dangerous side.
10: Yeah, they got an awesome squad. You know, they got some of the most talented players in the game there at the moment. But yeah, we'll go over some preview and review. Look at what we can do to combat that, and then we'll narrow our focus to go and do a job on Sunday.
4: Checking the Hunter's weather, sunny today, winds north to northwesterly, Newcastle heading for tops of 29, 31 in Maitland, 32 degrees in Singleton, 30 degrees in Scone. ABC News.
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3: Traffic.
11: Good morning, Harry Lance from the Transport Management Centre at Ravensworth in the Upper Hunter. Three cars have crashed on the New England Highway near Leamington Road. The crash is blocking a fair amount of the road there. Cars are still getting past slowly under the direction of crews on site. It does look like they've almost towed off all the cars and have some debris to clean up.

0: But traffic is very heavy, particularly heading northbound. Queued well past Camberwell there at the moment. So allow plenty of extra travel time if you're heading north on the New England Highway there. And just exercise some caution moving through the area there. Elsewhere around the region, fine at Newcastle, Port Stephens and Lake Macquarie and all those major roads and local roads. A good run on the M1 heading south, Central Coast in Sydney and north, heading up towards Raymond Terrace on that new extension. Public transport running to time on the Central Coast and Newcastle line trains. One service delayed on the Hunter line at the moment. Of course, you can check the latest, plan your trip and check any delays using a transport app or a transportnsw.info. And to keep an eye on the roads, you can visit livetraffic.com.
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3: 24 minutes to 8 o'clock. Hello to you. Beautiful sunshiny day. Most places hitting about 30, 31 degrees across the place today. Unless you're on the coast, maybe a few degrees cooler. We have just confirmed, I'm so excited about this, late breaking, Morgan Evans is going to join you live on the radio from Nashville in about 15 minutes' time. We've been working on getting him on the program all week. In fact, well before the weekend, saying, Morgan, are you around? Are you coming to support the Knights? Would you like to come play a song? He is in Nashville. He's going to jump on the phone to talk to you. If you're not aware, Morgan Evans is the man that gave us this song.

only did he gift us Long Live the Newcastle Knights back in 2014, he also re-released his wonderful song Steel Town with a few updated lyrics just last Friday. Let

0: So, Newcastle's own Morgan Evans, I don't know if he's... I think he's leader of the pack when it comes to advancing musical support for the Newcastle Knights. Live from Nashville, on your radio in just 15 minutes' time. Absolutely stoked to find out what kind of Knights fandom and celebration he's planning for Nashville. And I'm sure it'll be a magnet for all Aussies who are hanging out there on Sunday night, our time. What time will it be in Nashville? We'll have to figure it out.
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0: All right, before we get to that, I should mention as well, tomorrow morning we'll be broadcasting live from the Cooks Hill Surf Life Saving Club. It's all going to be Knights. Yeah. As if it was going to be anything different. We're talking to old boys. We're talking to the director of football at the Newcastle Knights, Michael Hill, the last surviving founder of the Newcastle Knights, has graciously accepted our invitation to come have a chat to us. So we're really going to be celebrating the tradition, the history and the future of the Newcastle Knights tomorrow morning live from the Cooks Hill Surf Life Saving Club. So if you want to be a part of it, you can either just tune into the radio or come down in your red and blue. We'd love to see you. First, though, let's talk about the week that was in federal politics. Tom McElroy, Guardian Australia's political editor, joins us. Hello, Tom.
3: Hello, Paul. Great to be with you.
0: To go from red and blue to green, the Greens have a new leader.
3: Yeah, that's right. David Shoebridge, the New South Wales senator, was elected yesterday. The Greens party room's pretty split, actually. I think they were all hit for six by the news that the former leader, Larissa Waters, was stepping down because of health challenges. And it revealed that I think the different priorities and different strategies at play in the Greens party room mean that different people want different leaders. There were three candidates. No one got particularly many votes, but David Shoebridge has emerged the leader. And he says he's going to bring the fight to Labor. He thinks that climate change, protection of the environment, cost of living are some of the big priorities for the Greens, and he wants to be a vocal and forceful presence at the front line of politics to try and push back on One Nation and try and get the Greens a bit more into the national conversation.
0: Yeah, well, it's going to be a fascinating time because of exactly that. The sort of the huge, it's not the announcement, it's not the arrival, but it's the huge

0: seen Pauline Hanson become the big third force in federal politics, and that's pushed the Greens back a little bit. My anecdotal observation of David Shoebridge is he's very hard to ignore. He's a big presence in Parliament. He's forensic and prosecutorial in Senate estimates committees, and he really gets Labor's goat. So I think we'll hear more from the Greens with him as the leader. It'll be interesting to see how they use their balance of power position in the Senate in negotiations under his leadership as well. It's going to be an interesting time for that party.
1: All right, let's talk about what is perhaps quite the big albatross around the federal government's neck now, which is the worst rates, the highest rates of interest rates in 15 years. I thought they probably thought they were onto a good track when they started to drop a few years ago or in the last 2 years or so, and now we're back up. We're now at a 15-year high. And the real big question is, what could we cut from federal government spending if that meant interest rates would come down? How much of a stressor is this for the federal government now?
0: I think albatross around their neck is exactly right. I think you can see it on the faces of Anthony Albanese and Jim Chalmers. They're really feeling this pressure. As you say, the highest rate since 2001. It's going to be difficult for the government to explain and contextualise that for voters. People are really feeling the pressure in their household budgets, and that manifests in anger at the politicians. I think this could be quite a difficult period for Labor in the next few months. Michelle Bullock, the Reserve Bank boss, indicated the possibility that there could be another rate rise before the end of the year. I think that'll be even more difficult. This inflation challenge hasn't gone away the way the government had hoped, and their opportunities to cut spending are quite difficult. First of all, they don't acknowledge that government spending is one of the main drivers. They point to the war in Iran and international impacts. But if they were to start cutting, it's not exactly clear where they would do that. They want to spend more on their priorities. You know, they were in opposition for a decade trying to get into government to do the things that they wanted to do. And so now this strategy is coming up against difficult economic times. So, look, I think it's going to be fascinating. I think there'll be a bit of pressure. I think there'll be real anxiety among Labor MPs. And it's all upside for One Nation. You know, this is exactly the kind of thing that gets Pauline Hanson votes.
1: Yeah, and it's the challenge of I'm sure Australians are very aware of the global impacts here. We're looking at what's happening in Saudi Arabia. We know what's happening in Iran. We know about why our petrol prices are so high, which is a huge contributor to this. But at the end of the day, the one thing that Australians have a control over is what numbers they put in ballot boxes. So that's where it's going to land.
0: Yeah, but the challenge there is that they won't have that opportunity at federal level for more than a year, and Labor's not going to give up its position lightly. They're going to fight like hell. So it'll be fascinating. I mean, it'll be also interesting to see if Angus Taylor can capitalise on some of this and rebuild some of the coalition's position, or if this bad economic news just ends up helping One Nation.
1: The other thing, of course, and pretty relevant given we are talking cost of living, now that you tap your card or slide it in, whatever you might do to pay with credit cards, debit cards, talk us through what the federal government has mandated and is changing today.
0: Yeah, actually, it's the Reserve Bank who have put this in place. They're getting rid of the surcharges that can be charged for the cost of the banking system, you know, that runs the FPOS machine at the till in the cafe or the supermarket. That comes into effect today. There are some other fees and charges that can still be passed on, but essentially the takeaway for consumers is that all of that cost is going to have to be packaged up in the main price of the product. So if the coffee says $4.50, that's what you'll end up paying. It'll be interesting to see how long it takes for kinks in the system to work out. I wouldn't be surprised if some small business continue to charge surcharges until they're reminded that they can't anymore. But we might see some higher prices as a result. I think it'll be a win for consumers, but it'll be interesting. You know, business will be pretty nervous about this. They're fairly rusted on with these surcharges, so it might take some time. The view of the Reserve Bank is that it's an unfair way to pass on the cost of banking technology to customers, banking platforms, and that the price that you see advertised is what you should pay. People should have that confidence instead of, you know, a 10 cent or a 6 cent surcharge being added on.
1: Yeah, and thank you for picking me up on the fact that, yes, it's an RBA implementation. I wonder how much credit, though, the federal government might try to take for this.
0: They're definitely trying to take credit for it. I noticed that yesterday. I think any bit that helps on cost of living or even just feels like

0: helps is attractive to the politicians. So maybe we can't blame them for trying to take the credit.
1: There's a great article on the ABC today about sort of the swings and roundabouts of these changes, including, Tom, anyone with any kind of cards that collect points and benefits might have to look at their terms and conditions, because it turns out maybe they're not going to be so lucrative anymore.
0: Yeah, already the banks and airlines and credit card companies are adjusting their products, and I think they'll be less generous. I'm always a bit suspicious of some of those products. I think they're mostly about the data that they collect on us. We're a valuable asset for them, and knowing where how we spend our money is valuable as well. But yeah, the flow-on effects here are more than just getting rid of the surcharges that people have been slugged at the till.
1: Reminds me of that. What's that phrase, if the product is free, then you are the product?
0: Exactly. That's so true. And it becomes more true every day, I think.
1: Oh, there we go. Brave new world. Tom McElroy, thank you so much for the chat.
0: Great to be with you, Paul. Thanks.
1: Tom McElroy, Guardian Australia's political editor here on 1233 ABC Newcastle. Great to have your company today right across the Upper Hunter and the Newcastle region as well. Doesn't matter where you are. Cessnock, Dungog, Lake Mac, Port Stephens, Newcastle, Upper Hunter too. Scone, Singleton, wherever you are, 0487 99 1233 if you want to get in touch. Any superstitions that you've got planned that are just part of your life, part of your Knights fandom, would love to hear about this, including we've had callers saying, I just won't watch the game. Don't want to put the mockers on them. Michael called us earlier and told us his ritual is not watching the game, which blows my mind, but I kind of get it. Given the anxiety that I was experiencing in the last few minutes of the game on Sunday night, with the Penrith Panthers being so close to that try line, and they could have turned it around in a second. Instead, it was Sandon Smith that turned it around. What's your ritual? 0487 99 1233. Okay, very excited for this. In just a few minutes' time, Morgan Evans, the penman, the gifter of Long Live the Newcastle Knights, live from Nashville. Let's have the new version of Steeltown that he's just put out. Here we go.

0: Oh, incredible stuff. That is the new night's version of Steel Town by Morgan Evans. He's going to join you live from Nashville next.
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2: Hi, Rachel Mealy here. A pilot stabbed, a co-pilot wrestled to the ground after allegedly trying to crash the plane. A terrifying incident on an Israel-bound flight. Would a levy on tech giants operating here be a way to protect and foster Australia's own AI sector?
3: We need to see the technology being developed in Australia, controlled by Australians and accountable to Australia in a regulated and safe way. That requires government coordination and it requires investment.
2: And interest rate hikes and tax changes pushing the housing market towards its steepest downturn in four decades. Those stories soon on AM.
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0: Just an update on that Ravensworth crash. The site has now been cleared of those three vehicles, New England Highway near Leamington Road, but still heavy traffic conditions. Here on 12:33 ABC Newcastle, well, he is a man that gifted this city the musical anthem to the Newcastle Knights.

0: It is a very good morning to Morgan Evans. Hello, Morgan.
1: Hey, mate. It's so funny hearing that song getting played on the radio. That's crazy. How are you, man?
0: I am going great. It's so good to connect with you live from Nashville. Can I tell you, that song has been sung loud and proud for, well, really the whole time since it's been in existence, but every pub, pretty much every bloody corner of Newcastle, people are loving it. So thank you for that gift, which you created back in 2014. Can I just check in? How are you going as a Newcastle Knights fan right now?
1: Mate, I am fired up over here. I feel like everywhere I go, I'm just like letting people know about it. You know, I feel like I played this songwriter show the other night, and there was like, you know, about 1,000 people in this building, and I played the Knights. I explained the whole story, and I played that song along with the Newcastle Knights. We had 1,000 Americans singing it. I feel like I'm over here recruiting or something.
0: Defend the kingdom, grow the kingdom. I love it.
1: It's funny, mate. No, it's an exciting week to be in Novocastria, man. I obviously, like, you know, see all the videos, people are painting their houses, and like all the kids getting into it, and just I can feel it from over here, man. It's really exciting.
0: That's incredible. How seriously did you consider getting on a plane?
1: Oh, it keeps crossing my mind now. Like, if I get on a plane tomorrow, could I make it? I'd have to cancel some things and let some people down, which I don't like doing, but man, I watched that game on the weekend from home, just in my jersey at like one in the morning till whatever, 3 in the morning, and I was just so hyped up. I couldn't sleep for the rest of the night, so it looks like I'll probably be doing a similar thing this weekend.
0: Yeah, well, because what is it? It's like it's going to be about 4 a.m. that the game's going to be on for you. Is that right?
1: Yeah, exactly. Yeah, it'll be 4 a.m. on Sunday morning for me. I'll be up. Drink 16 cups of coffee while I'm watching the game, and man, I'm excited.
0: Oh my god, have you got some other Knights fans, or at least people that are willing to tolerate, you know, some rowdiness at 4:30 in the morning in Nashville with you?
1: Yeah, one of my mates here. He's not from Newcastle, but I feel, you know, I get this feeling that most rugby league fans, unless you're from the eastern suburbs, you're probably a Knights fan this weekend. Yeah. And so, yeah, he might come over. We'll do an early brekkie while we watch the game or something.
0: Yeah. It was an absolute gift for us to get to play on Friday. The release of the deluxe edition for Steeltown, the album, and the title track, of course, we just pressed play on the Knights version. You've woven in there the 1997 grand final call audio, plus changing the lyrics up a little bit. Why do we have this version of a song? Where did that come from?
1: Well, I mean, this song, it's the title track of the album, Steeltown, and when we put it out in March, shortly after I heard that the Knights had been playing it at their games a lot, the mates at the games would text me, they're like, yo, they're playing your song, and I thought that was really cool, and then we played at the Anzac Day game as well, and when I originally wrote that song, the second line of the chorus was the sound of a Newcastle Knights crowd, but when we made the record, I thought maybe, like, that'd be too much information for people to grab onto that maybe weren't Australian or didn't know the rugby league or whatever. But after we played at that game, I was like, we have to do a Knights-specific version of this, bring the original lyric back. And then that got me thinking, like, well, what if we get that call from the 97 grand final? That always gives me goosebumps, you know? I feel like any Novocastrian that was there for it, it would do that. And the NRL was kind enough to give us permission to use that. And, man, we had this release date set, you know, months ago. And at the time, as hopeful as you can be, you don't necessarily expect that we're going to be going to the grand final. And so for it to come out last week and then for the boys to play like they did on the weekend, it just kind of feels like it's all meant to be a little bit.
0: Yeah, absolutely. Morgan Evans is with you live from Nashville, has now gifted us really two songs that celebrate the Newcastle Knights. So I feel like you need an award for advancing the interest of musical fandom of the Newcastle Knights, Morgan. Like, you're just doing the work.
1: Man, I've always just sung about what I've known and what I've lived, and apparently it's footy at the moment.
0: Yeah. I don't know if you've seen the news in the last 12 hours or so. Silverchair gone out on social media and said, guys, we love all the passion. We are not reuniting. We're a bit too rusty for the Newcastle Knights. Based on your current travel arrangements, confirming you are also not the NRL pregame entertainment?
1: No, I haven't had a call, and that's I'm not surprised about Silverchair, but I was like crossing my fingers for it. I don't know what they're going to do, but I mean, the game is going to be like, just, I mean, I feel like, I mean, maybe it's just because I'm a Novacastrian, but yeah, I'm really excited for the game. I mean, do they have entertainment anymore, or are they just scrapping the entertainment?
0: We don't know. We've been told by Peter Vlandis that there's a secret something happening 11 minutes before the game starts, and I have no idea how to interpret that information. So we'll have to wait and see what actually happens, what transpires.
1: Okay.
0: More, I don't know. More. I don't know. I know as much as you, Morgan. Can I ask you? Plans to come back? Are we going to see you soon? Because, gosh, the next time you get up on stage in Newcastle and play those songs, it's just going to be magic. You got any plans?
1: Oh, man, to do a Newcastle show, not at this exact moment. I am coming back in the middle of October to play the Telethon over in Perth. And then I've just signed on to be the new judge on Australian Idol. So we're going to start shooting the auditions for that. So we'll be back in Australia. But in terms of of playing in Newey, I couldn't. I'd be lying to you.
0: No, that's okay.
1: Right now, but
0: I think the ticket sales will be there though. I'm just suggesting. I think people will be. And a good reminder, if you were a Newcastle musical hopeful, maybe sent up for the Australian Idol, you might get a bit of a Newcastle bump from your judging.
1: Yeah, the bias might be there. Yeah,
0: we'll just have to wait and see. Hey, congratulations on that! Congratulations on Steel Town. Thank you for just giving us some anthems to celebrate the Knights with, and really appreciate you jumping on the phone today.
1: Thanks, man. Good to chat to you. Go the Knights.
0: Good stuff, Morgan Evans. How special is that? Live from Nashville. What a special thing to check in with him ahead of the Newcastle Knights Grand Final. We have the new version of Steel Town. We have Long Live the Newcastle Knights, which is being belted out in every pub and every house, frankly, in the lead up. So that's great stuff indeed. 12:33 ABC Newcastle. Really grateful for Morgan to stay up a little bit late. I think it's or maybe mid afternoon in Nashville, but nonetheless to spend his sunset having a chat to us here on ABC Newcastle. Great stuff indeed. And a reminder, tomorrow, live from Cooks Hill Surf Life Saving Club, what are we talking about? Well, spoiler alert, it's more Knights. So really excited about the cavalcade of great Knights identities that you'll have to hear from on the radio tomorrow. More to come on your radio after 8:30, including just how the credit card surcharges are going to impact you.
2: ABC News, good morning. I'm Emma Tonkin. Israel's set to ramp up security checks on pilots flying into the country after what's believed to be an attempted hijacking of a plane carrying more than 150 people from Dubai to Tel Aviv. The jet was diverted to Saudi Arabia, and the passengers have since been safely flown to Israel, from where Middle East correspondent Matthew Doran reports.
3: It appears that one of the co-pilots has attacked the other co-pilot, going so far as to stab him. During that altercation, they have lost control of the plane. It has started to plummet at a rapid rate. Other members of the crew outside of the cockpit and some of the passengers have stormed the cockpit. And indeed, there were some pilots who were flying on that plane as passengers who've been able to bring that flight safely to land in northern Saudi Arabia. This follows a warning from the Israeli Prime Minister Benjamin Netanyahu just yesterday that Israel could face attacks from its enemies in the lead up to the Israeli election on October 27.
2: The federal government's investigating a surge in international students joining a vet course, closing down to new enrolments from next week. The Graduate Diploma of Management Learning's being shuttered over concerns it's used by students to stay in Australia rather than for genuine study. More than 1,300 people have recently signed up to the course to circumvent the looming deadline. Assistant Minister for International Education, Julian Hill, says his message to providers and students is to not game the system.
4: What we've seen over recent weeks is curious to say the least, and regulatory agencies and departments are now examining those providers who have brought forward enrolments or continued to enrol thousands of new students.
2: Almost 30% of large companies paid no tax in 2024-25, according to an Australian Taxation Office report. Nazim Kadim reports.
5: The ATO's 10th Corporate Tax Transparency Report, which covers more than 4,000 entities that lodged tax returns in 2024-25, found that 27% did not pay tax. Total corporate tax paid dropped by 8.6% to $87.5 billion compared to the previous year. The report attributes no tax being paid to various reasons, including companies making an accounting loss or claiming tax offsets that reduce their tax bill to zero.
2: The head of the State's Peak Mining Lobby Group says even if an appeal's lodged, the approval of the Hunter Valley Operations Extension will stand beyond its licence expiry at the end of the year. The Independent Planning Commission yesterday approved the 19-year continuation project, which will see operators extract 429 million tonnes of coal and emit around 800 million tonnes of CO2 out to 2045. New South Wales Minerals Council CEO Stephen Galilee says the decision's brought relief for now, although he expects an appeal from objectors to the project.
6: They'll be looking for any small technical reason that they can lodge an objection and seek to have this approval overturned. Now, thankfully, the approval remains in place until and if it is overturned. So we do have some certainty going forward.
2: Plans for a neighbourhood sporting precinct in Chisholm have been stopped after the discovery of a protected bird species nesting in the area. Maitland Council had planned to develop Billabong Parade into a district-level sports ground with new playing fields, but the discovery of Latham's snipe, a migratory shorebird, has thwarted the proposal. General Manager Jeff Smith says the site will now be turned into open public space.
7: It was a little bit of a surprise, but I guess the location is adjacent to the wetlands. We think it's more important for us to protect that environment and that vulnerable species there and focus our sort of organised sports facilities elsewhere.
2: To sport in Newcastle, NRL halfback Sandon Smith says finding opportunities to break the Roosters' defensive line will be key in this weekend's grand final. Smith scored two tries in last weekend's preliminary final win over Penrith. Both were long-range tries coming off the back of mistakes by the Panthers. He says he'll be searching for moments to challenge Sydney's strong defence.
8: As halves, got to look for that. You know, our forwards laying the platform for us and we've got to sit back and sort of stay present in the game and look for those opportunities because, you know, especially in finals games, it's sort of those moments that can break a game open.
2: Sunny today, winds north to northwesterly, Newcastle heading for tops of 29, 31 in Maitland, 32 degrees in Singleton, 30 in Scone. ABC News.
9: Good morning, welcome to AM. I'm Rachel Mealy, coming to you from the lands of the Turrbal and Yuggera people in Brisbane. On today's program, interest rate hikes and tax changes pushing the housing market towards its steepest downturn in four decades. And would a levy on tech giants operating here be a way to protect and foster Australia's own AI sector?
10: We need to see the technology being developed in Australia, controlled by Australians and accountable to Australia in a regulated and safe way. That requires government coordination and it requires investment.
9: First today, Israel is on high alert after one pilot stabbed another aboard a commercial passenger plane bound for Tel Aviv. The suspected attempt to hijack the plane unfolded 2 hours into the flight from Dubai. Quick thinking from passengers who stormed the cockpit appears to have saved the plane from crashing. In one act of extraordinary bravery, passenger Yaniv Hayoun explains how he helped take control of the flight.
11: I ran towards the cockpit and then the plane pitched down very sharply. It threw me sideways, right where the flight attendants stand, just outside the cockpit. The pilots were in their seats. One had slumped right down, the other was just slumped over the controls. Another person and I entered the cockpit. I grabbed the man who was the threat, putting him in a chokehold, essentially, and dragged him out first. Then I started pulling the controls back.
9: Middle East correspondent Matthew Doran joined me a short time ago. Matthew, what more do we know about how this unfolded?
12: Rachel, good morning. It's quite a remarkable series of events and incredibly serious in terms of how it played out, even as there is a sense of immense relief that those on board have survived this ordeal. The Fly Dubai plane, which was carrying more than 150 passengers, took off from Dubai bound for Tel Aviv. And roughly 2.5 hours into the trip, as the plane was flying close to the Saudi-Jordan border, this attack has begun. One of the pilots is accused of stabbing his co-pilot in an attempt to wrest control of the plane. Emergency distress signals start to be sent, alerting authorities to the danger which is unfolding, and even Israeli warplanes were scrambled as a response to that. While all of this is happening, while this attack is underway, the plane plummets. Some data on flight tracking websites is suggesting it dropped by more than 17,000 feet in a matter of just a few seconds or so. That's clearly fueled a lot of fear through the cabin, and according to some of those on board and their families on the ground who heard their accounts after the fact, the pilot's screams could be heard, which alerted them to what was actually happening there. That's prompted some passengers to take matters into their own hands. They've stormed the cockpit, they've restrained the attacker, they've dragged him and his victim out of the cockpit, and another pilot who was actually travelling on board the flight as a passenger has then taken the controls and brought it in for an emergency landing in northern Saudi Arabia. The two pilots have been taken for medical treatment, the pilot who launched the attack also being interrogated by Saudi authorities. And then later in the day, Fly Dubai has sent two planes to pick those passengers up and continue their journey to Tel Aviv, where they arrived in the last few hours. Even Israeli Prime Minister Benjamin Netanyahu was on hand at Ben Gurion Airport to welcome some of those who were responsible for intervening, including one of the passengers who was still covered in blood. Now, one of the other men who reportedly stormed the cockpit is a man by the name of Asaf Rajwan, and he spoke to the media at the airport about the ordeal.
13: Wow, it was a harrowing experience, just like in the movies. Exactly like that. I never believed something like this could happen in real life. We all really showed resourcefulness together. Without overthinking it, we decided it was a case of do or die, to be or not to be, as they say. We decided to go for it, and I'm glad we're here and made it through that ordeal. I'm truly glad it's behind us.
9: That's passenger Asaf Rajwan speaking there about his incredible story. And Matthew, is there any indication about the motive here?
12: Rachel, it's not entirely clear at this stage, and obviously that will be central to the investigations from this point. There is a lot of conjecture on social media about that issue and in the Israeli and international press about what prompted this, what the pilot's goal was. Was it to bring this plane down in the desert? Was it to do something far worse? At this early stage, it is very hard to say. But that hasn't stopped criticism from within the ranks of the Netanyahu government, some calling for things like Fly Dubai's permits to fly in and out of Ben Gurion to be torn up or at least suspended, while others in the political establishment note that Fly Dubai, which is a partner airline to Emirates, is one of the few which has kept flying in and out of Tel Aviv during periods of war, which have been experienced in recent years. So they're effectively calling for calm here and to recognise the service that the airline has been providing Israel in recent years and insisting this investigation should run its course. So, Rachel, there will be a lot of relief for those who are on board and their families now that everyone is home and in one piece, but there are also still a lot of unanswered questions too.
9: Matthew Doran in Jerusalem. As the wider economy deals with the fourth interest rate hike this year and higher inflation, Australian house prices have fallen for the sixth month in a row. Nassim Kadim reports.
5: As house prices fall across the country, first home buyers are eager to try break in, but many are still missing out.
14: Third and final call at $850,000.

0: We're selling. Selling.
1: In Athelstan, in Adelaide's eastern suburbs, a three-bedroom home that mostly had interest from first home buyers was over the weekend snapped up by investors. Cotality's research director, Tim Lawless, says across the capitals, almost every suburb has recorded value declines over the past 3 months, and that higher interest rates are making it hard for first home buyers to get loans.
2: Well, we're seeing housing values falling by 1.1%. Nationally. This is the 6 month in a row where the market's been down.
1: And with more rate rises tipped over the coming months, he thinks house prices could fall up to 15%.
2: It really depends on how far do interest rates rise and when do we actually start to see the RBA moving into a more dovish period where rate cuts might be on the agenda.
1: Queensland developer Sahel Abedian is also predicting similar house price falls.
3: If 10-15% reduction we have in the value of the homes, number of the bankruptcies that we have witnessed in the last 12 months, that increases rapidly and will damage the industry more.
1: AMP Chief Economist Shane Oliver also forecasts house price falls of up to 15%, but doesn't think there will be another rate hike on Melbourne Cup Day, since the highest rates in 15 years means it's already biting.
4: So roughly speaking, an average wage earner on $109,000 will see about an $11,000 reduction in how much they can afford to pay for a home as a result of the same size reduction from how much the bank will lend them. Now, if you add that together with the four rate hikes that this year, that's about a $45,000 reduction in terms of their capacity to pay compared to the situation back in January this year. For a couple, it's roughly double that.
1: Mr. Oliver says there's also a risk that if the Iran war drags on, oil prices skyrocket to US $150 a barrel and people begin to lose their jobs, property price falls would be even higher.
4: So if you have a 20% fall, then you're knocking about 2% off consumer spending, give or take a little bit. And then, of course, you've got other things going on in the economy as well that could tip us into recession.
5: Economist Shane Oliver ending that report from Nassim Kadim. A levy on AI companies setting up in Australia is being proposed as a way to protect and foster the country's own AI sector. The proposal's being released today by a group of AI experts and the Australian Council of Trade Unions. Nicole Asher reports.
6: Major US AI companies have made clear they're eyeing Australian soil for future expansion. And with it comes the challenge of how to protect Australian data while also promoting the local AI landscape.
7: We can't leave our future to tech bros operating out of the US.
6: The ACTU's Assistant Secretary Joseph Mitchell says it comes down to control and computing power.
7: We need to see the technology being developed in Australia, controlled by Australians and accountable to Australia, in a regulated and safe way. That requires government coordination and it requires investment.
6: A new plan by the ACTU and eminent AI researchers, outlined in a joint statement, proposes an Australian government-led approach to developing sovereign AI capability, a requirement for developers of data centres and AI infrastructure to pay a levy, and set aside computing power for a national pool which local tech companies could dip into.
8: It would be very similar to the gas reservation scheme that already exists, just to make sure that we are not giving lasting value away to another country of our own assets.
6: Dr. Sue Kay is the director of the AI Institute at the University of New South Wales and contributed to the development of the joint statement. She argues of particular importance is Australian control over AI using sensitive Australian data.
8: Australia really should have more ambition and look to be able to be self-sufficient as much as possible in the production of the AI systems that, you know, many of our critical pieces of infrastructure, including our financial systems, are dependent on.
6: Last month, the Assistant Minister for Science, Technology and the Digital Economy, Andrew Charlton, indicated Australia needs to become a creator rather than renter of AI, describing a sliding doors moment. In various forms, the idea of taxing AI is gaining momentum globally. Even Bill Gates, speaking on the Ezra Klein Show podcast, is backing the concept of a payroll tax equivalent for AI work.
9: You define a unit of labor and say, independent of whether that's delivered by a human or robot, you are paying the same tax

0: that a human worker would pay.
1: Chris Sampson, who founded AI-based company Talita, says there's merit to that idea.
2: It makes a lot of sense. I think, you know, we've been sitting in this space for the last kind of 2 years of questioning whether or not productivity gains are being seen. The financial world's kind of looking at this at the moment, also questioning that with the RBA and inflation and those sorts of things. I can tell you, as someone working in the space, there is real productivity gains and it means potentially real job displacement.
1: He says Australia needs to be ready to leverage the AI boom.
3: Nicole Asher in Canberra. You're listening to AM where it's 16 minutes past 8. Almost 10 years since fire tore through London's social housing block Grenfell Tower, police have handed their evidence to prosecutors to consider laying charges. Survivors and victims' families say they hope it will lead to prosecutions in the construction industry and local government. Europe Bureau Chief Mazoe Ford reports from London.
4: The devastating images of London's Grenfell Tower fire in 2017 shocked the world. 72 people died in an inferno of flammable building cladding.
5: Yeah, I know the pain. Still go through it.
4: Marcio Gomez is the father of Grenfell's youngest victim. Baby Logan was stillborn. Marcio's wife and two daughters survived but lay in a coma for days after escaping their 21st floor apartment.
6: The fire's here. The fire is in the house.
7: The fire's in the house now.
6: We have to go.
5: I mean, it's nearly 10 years. There's been no accountability, no charges. Nothing's really changed.
4: But now at least, some progress, with London's Metropolitan Police recommending prosecutors consider charging 54 people and 20 organisations, with offences ranging from corporate manslaughter to fraud.
5: So as far as I'm concerned, they need to do time.
4: Police say the investigation's taken time because it's been immense. There are around 27,000 pieces of evidence and more than 14,000 witness statements. If trials do take place, they'll be among the most complex in British history and could take years to get underway.
8: I would kind of almost use the word tortuous. It's like it is just so painful having to wait so long.
4: Grenfell survivor and campaigner Edward Duffan.
8: What is particularly galling is that within the last 10 years, those perpetrators have been able to get on with their lives.
4: Journalist Peter Apps has been writing about Grenfell since the fire. He covered the public inquiry and he's also published a book on the disaster.
9: So there's so many different parties who could have prevented this and they had the information they needed to. Which is why the inquiry in the end said every single death at Grenfell Tower was avoidable.
4: Highly combustible cladding made of plastic and aluminium on the side of Grenfell Tower meant the fire spread rapidly. It remains on buildings around the world today, including in Australia.
9: This was a global issue because these are global companies and multinational companies who were selling this product through global supply chains.
4: Survivor Edward Duffan says social housing management and government officials also need to be held to account.
8: As I stood underneath the smouldering embers of Grenfell Tower, I was convinced that it would be the catalyst for change, for proper change. And I'm very sad to say that that change has not really occurred.
4: Grenfell Tower is currently being demolished, but police are building replicas of parts of it to help future judges and juries understand what happened and who's to blame. This is Mazoe Ford in London, reporting for AM.
3: After more than a year of talk, the federal government's alternative to the National Disability Insurance Scheme for some children begins today. But advocates say there's still confusion about how the program will operate and whether children will receive the support they need. More from National Disability Affairs reporter Naz Campanella.
10: Gemma Clutton describes her son Dash, who is autistic, as beautiful, independent and inquisitive. The Canberra mother also says he requires support to manage his behaviour and feelings, which he's receiving from an occupational therapist funded by the NDIS.
11: She's helping him to learn about emotional regulation and recognising his emotions and the emotions of others.
10: Dash has made good progress, but his mum worries what will happen if that support is no longer available.
11: He requires substantial support, which means we are working non-stop to help him regulate and to help him navigate his world, to help with his communication.
10: In the future, children like Dash could find their supports will come not from the NDIS,

0: but thriving kids. The $4 billion program, which kicks off its first phase today, is for children under 9 with developmental delay or autism who have mild to moderate support needs. It'll be run by the states and territories, although Queensland remains the only state not to formally sign on to deliver it. Phase 1 includes a phone helpline and an online information hub. There will also be a Medicare-funded 3-year-old developmental health check set to start on the 1st of November. NDIS Minister Mark Butler said more intensive services such as therapies will be rolled out progressively over the next 15 months.
1: We are absolutely committed to making sure that for children under the age of 9, those thriving kids services are fully up and running. We're not going to let parents and children fall between two stools.
0: But Skye Kokoski-Moore from Children and Young People with Disability Australia says families are confused about what the program will mean for them in practice.
2: Thriving Kids is going to be available for children that have mild to moderate support needs, but at the moment it's really unclear exactly what that means.
0: She's worried about the potential for significant differences between Thriving Kids supports in different states and territories.
2: We can already see that some jurisdictions are far more advanced in their planning for the rollout of targeted supports, and this doesn't bode well for families who are seeking answers now.
0: Mr. Butler says there will be no changes to how people access the NDIS until Thriving Kids is fully implemented in January 2028, when new eligibility criteria currently being designed will be in place.
1: Really what we're doing is having two systems operate in parallel. Children are still able to be enrolled in the NDIS from now until the end of next year in the same way they have been over recent years. But at the same time, we will be rolling out new Commonwealth supports and new state supports.
0: Children with permanent and significant disability, including developmental delay and autism, will remain eligible for the NDIS beyond 2028. Thriving Kids was announced last year and is a major part of the federal government's plan to save around $36 billion within the NDIS over the next 4 years.
3: Naz Campanella. Aboriginal leaders in the Northern Territory's second biggest remote community of Wadare are desperately trying to broker a truce to try to stop armed fighting between large groups of people before someone is killed. But so far, they've failed to stop the feudal clashes, which have spilled over into Darwin and left two young men seriously injured. Jane Barden reports from Wadare.
4: Wadare community leader Desmond Longmire now has no transport after a mob armed with axes and metal bars burnt his car outside his home 2 weeks ago.
5: People just came running this way and they all smashed this one, and then they had a petrol troop and then they set the fire to it.
4: Crowds of up to 100 fought in the street with crossbows and axes. A 22-year-old man was speared in the back. The fighting's been caused by a long-running tit-for-tat feud between some of the 24 clans crowded into Wadare's Cardew Dimonan land since Mission Times colonisation.
5: I keep telling my boys not to do that.
4: And why do you think they are doing it?
5: They just want to try and make themselves big and hero.
4: Desmond Longmire and other elders forced their young people to make a truce 2 weeks ago.
5: I got all my boys and went down there and shake hands. Promise me, say no more, well, that's no more.
4: But it didn't hold. Fighting resumed this week.
5: When somebody gets hurt or somebody dies, the trouble keeps going. And then when they come out from jail, they open the trouble.
4: Joshua Bunduk's 30-year-old nephew was critically injured in the head when the fighting spilled over into Darwin 2 weeks ago. He's worried that will spark more clashes once he leaves hospital.
6: Family worry for him, still very upset. It's getting better. It's up to him what he's going to do, if get revenge or not.
4: The NT police have arrested dozens of people, seized weapons and large amounts of black market alcohol. Central Division Superintendent Virginia Reid is worried someone will be killed.
7: The weapons that are being used really do have the potential to kill people, even something as simple as a house louver.
4: Wadare's senior Cardew Dimonan traditional owner is Margaret Purgett. Her home and car were trashed in February. She's appealing for peace.
8: We need to understand each other so we can come together and talk instead of fighting each other.
4: She wants the Northern Territory and federal governments to build more houses in Wadare and surrounding small homeland communities to help more people get away from the violence.
8: If they wanted to go back to their homeland, it's really hard for them, you know. We need more houses.
4: Water's local Ephemera Development Corporation has worked to keep running services, including aged care and youth diversion during the violence. Its CEO, John Gunn, is appealing for more government support to help the majority of the community not involved in the fighting.
9: We should all be concerned. These are people that live in our community, our broader community, that we should actually be supporting.
4: The NT government says it's building 36 more houses in Wadair, and it's asking the Commonwealth to fund more homelands housing. The federal government says it's working to help resolve issues in Wadair.
3: Jane Bardon. The West Australian coroner has taken the unusual step of ordering a joint inquest into the disappearance and suspected deaths of four Aboriginal men who vanished in the state's north in recent years. Erin Park filed this update from Broome.
10: Life hasn't been the same for Annalee Lockyer since October 2022, when her nephew Clinton vanished on a quiet street in the northern WA town of Roebourne.
11: Every day you wonder where he is. People don't just simply vanish, and, you know, someone has to know what happened to him.
10: The 30-year-old, described as a gentle person who liked playing guitar, was last seen during an evening socialising with friends. There have been no confirmed sightings since, and little evidence to indicate foul play, self-harm, or a deliberate decision to leave town. A few weeks ago, Annalee's family was told an inquest will be held, examining not just Clinton's case, but three others, including his relative, Wesley Lockyer, who went missing just a week prior, Zane Stevens, who disappeared near Broome in April 2024, and Brenton Shah, last seen in Geraldton a few weeks later.
11: I think that'll be a good thing because, you know, they're all gone missing. You know, maybe it's all linked, maybe it's not.
10: While the locations are spread over 1,000 kilometres of regional WA, all are Aboriginal men aged in their 20s and 30s and linked by accusations of police and public disinterest and a reluctance to treat them as potential homicides, something WA Police has denied, saying the investigations have been thorough and based on the evidence available. However, the disappearances have continued.
12: Oh, it's been a roller coaster. You just want him to rock up.
10: This is Beatrice Sabasio. In January, her 18-year-old son, Jaquan, disappeared after leaving the family home in Port Hedland.
12: I just don't know. I'm leaning more towards the foul play, that he may have got caught up with the wrong people. There is something really going on, like, up in that area. I think it's got something to do with drugs. People are too scared to talk about it, what's really going on. You know, their life or their family's life next.
10: The police investigation into Jaquan Sabasio's whereabouts is still active, so he's not been included in the upcoming inquest. The disappearances have local communities on edge. Last month, a rumour circulated the town of Broome that another man had gone missing after an explosion at a meth lab caravan. When the ABC located the site, police tape was still visible around the charred wreckage, with a neighbour reporting the resident was killed in the blaze.
13: We heard the loud bang, it's like a bomb going off. We hadn't realised he was there all the time. We still don't know the full story.
10: In response to questions, WA police have confirmed a man did die in the caravan explosion, but said in a statement the death was non-suspicious and no drug paraphernalia was located. While rumours continue to swirl, the families of the four missing men are hoping inquest hearings will be held in regional WA, with the state coroner yet to decide the date or locations.
3: Erin Park reporting. And that's AM for today. I'm Rachel Mealy. Thanks for your company. It's 8:30.
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15: You're with Paul Culliver.
16: And I played that song along with the Newcastle Knights. You had 1,000 Americans singing it. I feel like I'm over here recruiting or something.
17: Defend the kingdom, grow the kingdom. I love it.
16: It's funny, mate. No, it's an exciting week to be in Nova Castrum.
17: Oh, how good was that? Morgan Evans gave us a call just before 8 o'clock. Live from Nashville, he, of course, is the creator, the penman behind Long Live the Newcastle Knights. And now we've also got, of course, the album that came out earlier this year, Steeltown, for the title track, a slightly different version that's lived in the world for the last week or so. Steeltown Knights version, in which he subs back in the original lyrics singing about the Newcastle Knights crowd. So Morgan Evans has gifted it a loss, us a lot when it comes to music to celebrate the Knights. Really special to check in with him live from Nashville earlier this morning. If you want to go back and listen, of course, all our programs are available for on-demand listening for about a week after they go to air, which might be useful to you because, of course, we are about to give you the final Key to the Kingdom clue, the final piece of the puzzle for you to go in the running for the NRL Grand Final double pass, two tickets to be there in the stadium supporting your Newcastle Knights on Sunday evening. I will give you the clue for the bit of Knights trivia that is the fourth Key to the Kingdom in just a moment. And I'll talk you through what you need to do next to be in the running. If you miss me doing it, Jenny Marchant will give it one more time. Kylie Morris one more time on Drive. And if you've missed any of the clues, well, I'm going to tell you, you've got some homework. Because the only way for you to figure out what the four keys to the kingdom are is to go back and listen to the previous days. That's why we rabbited on about it from Monday. You had to collect a clue every day. So that might be some business for you today if you are super keen to be in the running for that prize. I should mention as well, we're broadcasting live tomorrow from the Cooks Hill Surf Life Saving Club. A thank you to them for being very gracious to host us there. And we are going to be celebrating Knights. Really excited about the lineup of people that are kind of come down. We have the director of football with the Newcastle Knights. We have Michael Hill, who, of course, sadly is the last founding member of the Knights. Still with us. So we're going to talk about the history of the Knights over the 40 years or so that they've been playing in the national comp and talk about just what it's like to see them back in the grand final. A couple of old boys too, and just generally plugging in to the vibe of Newcastle tomorrow morning. So excited to be doing that. In just a moment, you're going to find out what the impact is for you. If you're a consumer, tapping your card with your credit or debit card as of today, plus the impost on small businesses now that those surcharges are gone. Plus, we'll get a bit of a preview for Kuru Knockout coming to Raymond Terrace this weekend. First, though, Emma Tonkin has the latest news headlines. Good morning.
15: Good morning. The head of the state's Peak Mining Lobby Group says even if an appeal is lodged, the approval of the Hunter Valley Operations Extension will stand beyond its licence expiry at the end of the year. The Independent Planning Commission yesterday approved the 19-year continuation project, which will see operators extract 429 million tonnes of coal and emit around 800 million tonnes of CO2 out to 2045. New South Wales Minerals Council CEO Stephen Galilee says the decision's brought relief for now, although he does expect an appeal from objectors to the project. Industrial action by around 50 workers at Newcastle Coal Infrastructure Group continues, but the company says its operations are not being disrupted. NCIG owns and operates one of Newcastle's coal export terminals. In a statement, the company says it acknowledges the protected industrial action by members of its technical workforce and remains committed to constructive discussions. The Maritime Union of Australia says corporate greed is preventing an agreement being reached and its members want their wages to keep up with the cost of living. And the Newcastle Knights are moving into the pointy end of their preparations for this Sunday's NRL decider against the Roosters. It's been fan pandemonium across the Hunter this week, with Newcastle fans celebrating the men's side's first grand final appearance in 25 years. Sydney are widely tipped as favourites for the match. Knights captain Sandon Smith, the former Rooster, says they're a dangerous side. That's the latest in ABC News. There'll be more at 9.
17: Emma Talk, can you believe 12,000 fans turned out yesterday at the stadium?
15: How good is that?
17: It's just
15: so
17: huge.
15: So good.
17: Which makes me nervous because in an hour and a half's time at 10 a.m. those tickets for the live site go live. If 12,000 people turned up to a training session, how many people want to be back there on Sunday night?
15: Which is great.
17: It's a huge. Exciting. It's amazing. It makes just makes me nervous because I really want one of those tickets too.
15: Oh, really? Oh, best of luck.
17: Hey, before you go, we've been getting people to text in this morning about rituals, any like particular, you know, little things that they feel like they need to do to make sure the Knights win. Do you have anything?
15: Well, there is something, but I can't say it out loud afterwards because that would, I can't do that. I can't talk about it till afterwards.
17: No, well, if part of it is not mentioning it, I'll ask you, can I ask you next week?
15: Yeah.
17: Okay.
15: Yeah.
17: Wow. Leave us in
15: intrigue. I'm a very superstitious person.
17: I'm so glad I asked.
15: Yeah, okay. And can you give us a rituals person, like with all part of my life.
17: Can you tell me a non-Newcastle Knights related superstition or ritual you have?
15: Oh, Well, this is almost, yeah. I eat berries every day and I only eat them in even numbers. I know that's very sad, but it's true.
17: Is that just a compulsion or do you think something particularly will happen
15: I just don't like the feeling if I ate it in odd numbers, what might happen.
17: Okay. I respect that. That's okay. Whatever you need.

0: No, that's very, very strange. But and I only eat red and blue berries.
1: What other that's colours are there, really?
0: Yeah. Yeah. Well, blackberries.
1: Okay, sure.
0: Which, you know, is a really dark blue.
1: Yeah, exactly. Yeah. There you go.
0: Yeah.
1: Emmett, thank you for sharing. I really appreciate that. Obviously, people live with certain compulsions and stuff in their life too, so that's totally understandable. 0487 99 1233. Any rituals, anything you need to do to make sure the Knights win? Got a few more of your texts I'll get to in a minute.
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3: Traffic.
1: Harry Lance at the Transport Management Centre. Hello, Harry.
4: Good morning, Paul. Starting off in the Upper Hunter, we had an earlier three-car crash on the New England Highway, which was causing some really heavy traffic leading up to Leamington Road. It was back past Camberwell, but they've thankfully cleared that crash up. We were seeing those residual delays lingering, but it's pretty much all clear there now. So if you're on a run on the New England, heading north through the region, you should be in the clear now. New Lambton Heights, Lookout Road, the inner city bypass is a bit slow past John Hunter, and also between McCaffrey Drive and Cardiff Road, and then also slow on Hunter Street, King Street, Parry Street, really central there around Newcastle. Elsewhere around the region, looking pretty good. We're starting to see traffic building up a little bit, sort of expecting some of that more school holiday traffic building from tomorrow across the long weekend, so looking pretty good out there at the moment, those major roads. Trains on time on the Central Coast and Newcastle line. One train still delayed on the Hunter line, almost finished its trip there. Of course, and stay up to date with the Transport app or transportnsw.info. And to keep an eye on the roads, you can visit livetraffic.com.
1: Harry Lance, any rituals that you engage in support of, really sport or just anything in life?
4: Yes, since I was very young, I would often put the, even, you know, watching the game on TV, put the jersey on, and I'd always kiss the emblem a few times before the game starts. Or if we were losing, I think once I did it and then we won the game. So I was like, okay, that's it. Every time that I do that, we'll win. But I haven't done it in a little while, but maybe I could get a Knights jersey and see if I can share some of that magic for the Knights.
1: I love it. All right. Yeah, well, see if it works. I mean, maybe there might be Knights fans that go, no, no, don't mess with it. Don't mess with it.
4: Yes.
1: We don't need something different this weekend.
4: But if they win, then I'm a hero, but no one will know.
1: This is we're meddling with dark magic here, Harry. I don't want to tell you one way or another. I don't want to be responsible.
4: Maybe I should do it to a Roosters jersey then, and then if they lose, then I can put the bad juju over on the Roosters.
1: I don't know. I'm not okay. You do whatever you need. I'm not telling you one way or another.
4: I'll report back, but see, whichever way it goes, I'll just say I did the opposite. If they win, I did the right thing. If they lose, I did the wrong thing.
1: There you go. That's the way to play it. Very good. Thank you, Harry.
4: Thanks, Paul.
1: Harry Lance at the Transport Management Centre. Here on 1233 ABC Newcastle. Great to have your company today. Rituals. What's another word for rituals? Like just things you need to do to make sure. Habits, perhaps, around Newcastle Knights games. Michael earlier told us he just won't watch the game. That is part of his habit. He will not watch the game to put the Mockers on the Knights. Rowena says, my husband's ritual is he has to watch the game on the same TV in the house as he watched the last game that was won. We also light candles. If the game started going in the wrong direction, we light more. Wowee. All right. Have you got a ritual that you've got planned or have been, you know, putting in motion for the Newcastle Knights? 0487 99 1233. Okay, here we go. Would you like to head along to the NRL Grand Final? We have two tickets. As we've been talking about all week, we've been giving out our clues to the keys to the kingdom. The way this has worked, 4 Knights trivia questions given out one per day. Monday, Tuesday, Wednesday, Thursday. It is now Thursday, which means I'm about to give you the clue for the 4th key to the kingdom. If you miss me saying it, or someone else needs to tune in, Jenny Marshall will give out the clue one more time on mornings, Kylie Morris once more on drive. If you are just hearing about this for the first time, can I tell you, you're going to have to do some homework. Go back and listen to the old episodes on the website to find the clues. But if you've been tuned in from Monday, you've already got the first 3 clues, the first 3 answers to our night's trivia questions. I'll give you the 4th clue for the final key, and then I'll tell you what you need to do. The final question, and the answer to this question is your final key to the kingdom. Who is the Knights' all-time highest point scorer with 2,176 points?

0: tonight. Anything received after that, not accepted. 0487 99 1233. And then we are going to randomly draw valid entries from 7:45 tomorrow morning, calling you live on the radio, 7:45 a.m. The first person to answer and want the keys to the kingdom will win the prize. I might ask you, for example, would you like the keys to the kingdom? You should answer yes. And you will win a double pass. If you miss the call, if the call doesn't connect, if you take too long to answer the call, too bad. We'll move on to the next person. That is the terms of the game. Good luck.
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0: All right, how much you pay for anything in Australia when you are tapping, sliding, putting in your debit or credit card changes from today. Dr. John Hawkins is Senior Lecturer in the School of Government at the University of Canberra. Hello to you, Doctor.
5: Hello, Paul.
0: What has the RBA mandated? What changes today?
5: That there can no longer be a surcharge if you use a card or any of those other payment measures.
0: Okay. So if anyone goes to a store today, taps on all of a sudden an extra percentage point or whatever else adds on, that's actually not allowed now. That should not be happening.
5: That's correct.
0: Okay. Why have they decided this?
5: Well, it's partly because it's what consumers want. So they did a poll. 76% of people felt that surcharging was unnecessary and should stop. And 60% of people said there should be a single price regardless of how you pay. Now, there a couple of decades ago, they thought that it made sense that stores could pass on the extra cost involved in using a card. They now think, though, that as very few people pay with cash, and cash actually is arguably as expensive, maybe even more expensive than using a card, there's no justification for it. And also they know that customers are annoyed by it, so they want to get rid of that annoyance. Mm.
0: Okay, we should probably talk about this for the small businesses that are going to be impacted by this. How does this change for their structures and their costs?
5: So they won't be able to put a surcharge on, so they'll probably make a very small increase in the overall price. So in the same way that they pass on wage costs or electricity costs or their other costs, they'll pass on the cost of processing payments.
0: Okay. But my understanding is this right, that the interchange fees, which are those costs that are borne by the businesses, that is also being capped at a lower rate now, so that while they will bear the cost, they won't be paying as much?
5: Yeah, that's correct. The Reserve Bank's squeezing those interchange fees.
0: So, I mean, when we think about, you know, it's all a bit of electricity and data transfer and all that kind of thing, why should there be a cost at all? Who is actually literally incurring a cost, not in terms of a cost that someone's charging, but it literally who bears a cost in a business to facilitate these payments?
5: Well, the banks and the other payment providers have got staff that have to run all this and investigate complaints and organise it and so on. So there are costs of providing that service. And sometimes forgotten in the discussion is that there's also costs in processing cash. So the companies have to count it up, they have to take it to the bank and they have to secure it and so on. And with more people using cards now, the cost of processing cash is probably now as high, if not higher, than the cost of using cards.
0: Yeah.
5: So the idea of a surcharge for the additional costs really doesn't make sense anymore.
0: Yeah. And so I'm getting to the root of this then. If the interchange fees, which are the fees that the banks are charging for the service of these FPOS payments, I mean, previously were they effectively making a pretty decent profit? Do we have a sense of whether they were actually charging this rate across the economy that was recouping way more than the cost of doing business?
5: Well, given that the Reserve Bank thinks it's a good idea to push the price down, that would suggest that there was a bit of fat there. The Reserve Bank wouldn't be trying to drive these payment providers out of business.

0: So yeah, that's this. They probably were on a good thing.
1: Yeah, right. Okay. So in terms of the cost to the consumer, this is a curious question now because we may well just end up, you know, seeing businesses put up their prices slightly. So we won't really have a, will it be, what I'm saying is, will we really know whether we are paying more or less as a result of these surcharges going away?
0: So probably if you pay with a card, you'd be paying slightly less. If you pay with cash, you'd be paying slightly more. But we're talking small amounts here. So the Reserve Bank estimate is it's going to add less than 0.1% to prices overall.
1: Yeah. Dr. John Hawkins is with you from the University of Canberra talking through the abolishment of these surcharges as of today. The other interesting part of this, Dr. John, I wonder what your insight might be on particularly credit cards where often you might pay a yearly fee but also in some cases inflated surcharges. But it's because of it's a sort of a loyalty program where you might accumulate points, you might trade them in for, you know, Qantas frequent flyers or Velocity points or whatever it might be. These rewards programs seemingly now will not be as lucrative.
0: This measure doesn't affect reward programs, at least not directly, as far as I'm aware.
1: Yeah. Well, I think there's some speculation. I guess and that's okay. I'm happy to get whatever insight you have into that. My understanding is that perhaps because of the lack of recoupment of costs through surcharges, banks might cut down, or credit card companies might cut down on some of those as a way to balance the scales.
0: Well, that's possible, I suppose. That'd be up to them. But, you know, it's a competitive market. So if people value those rewards payments and one bank doesn't offer it, they'll lose customers. So that'll be a commercial judgment for them.
1: Yeah, sure. In terms of small businesses, I mean, do you think given at a time where we're seeing a lot of, cost of living generally, we're hearing from a lot of small businesses just struggling to stay viable, what do you think this might mean for sort of seeing that shifting of costs?
0: Well, I think they should. It'd be a problem if it was just one cafe was being told they couldn't surcharge, but because everybody's been told they can't surcharge, I think they'll all make a very small, and we're talking well less than 1% increase in the price to make up for it, and in the same way that they pass on their other costs.
1: Dr. John Hawkins, really appreciate your time today. Thank you.
0: Okay, my pleasure.
1: Bye. Dr. John Hawkins, Senior Lecturer, School of Government at the University of Canberra, 1233 ABC Newcastle. I'll look on that particular point sort of credit card perks. There is a really good ABC News article out today that is looking at this. I suppose the full extent of it, we'll wait to see. But if you do have a card with perks, maybe you've already been sent an email like, hey, accept our new terms and conditions. This is how we're changing things. Or perhaps as those renewals of credit card payments and memberships come around, we'll start to see some of those changes. So be curious to know from you. 0487 99 1233. Heartening to see IMC. Oh, my God, our text message page is full of people entering for Keys to the Kingdom. Looks like everyone's followed the instructions really well, so good on you. It's Keys to the Kingdom, all four answers to our trivia questions we've given out over the last 4 days. Your name, your suburb or town, text in before 6 p.m. today to be in the running. And then you need to be able to receive a phone call from me from 7:45 tomorrow morning. First person to answer and be ready to take those tickets off my hands will be the winner. Wonderful. If you've missed the fourth clue, which I just gave out, Jenny Marchant will give it again, Kylie Morris again, on Mornings and Drive, respectively. Okay, 12:33 ABC Newcastle. I'm nervous for you. I'm sure whoever it goes to is going to be a worthy recipient, but I'm all shook up. 12:33, ABC Newcastle.
2: Well, bless my soul, but what's wrong with me? I'm itching like a man on a fuzzy tree. My friends say I'm acting wild as a bug. I'm in love.

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1: Yes, that was Presley, all shook up. 12:33, ABC Newcastle. Talking about the surcharges going away for credit card and debit cards today. A smaller fee, but still absorbed by small businesses or just any businesses, obviously, that are offering FPOS, which is everyone really these days. John making an interesting point. We were never surcharged for the guards who drove around collecting cash from businesses or for the bank tellers who counted cash when small business owners lined up in now closed branches. So, yeah, I guess that's the comparison. Why should we be charged for our card transactions?
2: The deaths of Jesse Baird and Luke Davies shocked Sydney. Their bodies found 200 kilometres from where they were last seen. Now the trial of Beau-Lamar Condon, the former cop charged with their murder, is underway. On the case of Jesse and Luke, we're your eyes and ears inside the courtroom, talking you through the witnesses and evidence that's put before the jury. Search the Case Off podcast on ABC Listen or wherever you get your podcasts.
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4: This is where the Hunter conversation begins.
1: I think excitement for rugby league in this region is at an all-time high, not just because the Newcastle Knights, and hey, that's a big part of it, being in the grand final, but you might know the New South Wales Koori Knockout is on this weekend. Of course, the Newcastle Yowies won the last comp, winning the right to host it. Raymond Terrace is where it's going to be. Uncle AB Wright is the Yowies Vice President. Hello to you, Uncle AB.
5: How are you? Thanks for having me.
1: Oh, what are we about to see unfold in Raymond Terrace over the weekend?
5: We're going to have about 50,000 people coming to watch some footy over the next 4 days. It's going to be a wonderful event where people can come and watch rugby league if you're a rugby league lover, or if you're actually just a fan of community and getting out and experiencing different things within the community.
1: Yeah, for sure. What's it going to mean to the local community, to the local Indigenous community, to have this event right here and just seeing such good rugby league on show?
5: Oh, it's massive for our local Indigenous community, but it's an opportunity for us to showcase the skills of our community to a wider scale right across New South Wales and show how good a lot of us Nova Castrians actually are.
1: Yeah. How are you feeling? A couple of days out, it's a huge mammoth effort to host the game and to have this sort of all of the organisation that goes into it. So congratulations on getting this far. How are you feeling ahead of it?
5: Yeah, no, feeling really good, really, really confident. The Port Stephens Council have really worked well with us, and it's been a wonderful event. In the last 12 months, we've been planning for this, working closely with council, working closely with a lot of different government departments, the police, everything that's needed to run a huge event like this. So we're really excited and really happy to be able to bring such a big event to our community and to our economy as well. It's going to help us with supporting our economy in Newcastle and the Hunter.
1: That's huge. Talk us through, because of course the reason that we're hosting, as I mentioned, is because the Yowies won. So what kind of form are they in this year?
5: They're in great form. So, they're all looking forward to defending our title against a lot of strong opposition from right across the state. There's some wonderful teams that are coming out that are looking for Newcastle scalps. There's us. We've got a lot of four out of the five events that we competed in last year, a lot of our junior teams. As everyone knows, a lot of our juniors were really strong in rugby league in this region, and we ended up winning four of our five events that we entered in. But we've got nearly double that this year. We've got eight teams coming from our club, Newcastle Yowies, and they're all really excited, and they've been training really hard for the last 12 months to be able to go out and defend our title and do our region proud.
1: Yeah. What are your plans for Sunday night? How are you gonna work in Koori Knockout with NRL Grand Final watching?
5: Well, we've got an after party actually at Next, so we're actually going to have it live streamed on the big screen at Next. So if anyone wants to come along, they can come along and party with the rest of us. So us Newcastle Nova Castrians are putting it on, so we'll have the big screen up. So we're not allowed to do anything till after the grand final. We'll be sharing the nights on as well.
1: Fair enough. I mean, but talk me through this, Uncle AB, because to see, a long tradition of, it's almost a straight line from Koori Knockout, to have that representation, to have those teams and that playing and then to end up in the NRL. That doesn't necessarily have to be where your career goes, but it does for so many players. To see those guys up on the screen in the field playing and to know that, hey, this could be me, what does that do to a player getting involved in the knockout?
5: Oh, I think it's a wonderful pathway. It's been going for 54 years this year, and a lot of players that have come out of the Koori knockout have gone on to represent Australia in rugby league and New South Wales, and some Queenslanders end up sneaking their way into different teams down here as well. But it's been a great pathway for a lot of our juniors. That go all the way through. We had three of our we missed out on three of our boys because they're obviously playing in the grand final. Brady Best, Jermaine McEwen and Fletcher Hunt normally play for our club. So, but it's a pathway, and that's what a lot of our juniors see, our Newcastle juniors, and they see that maybe that could be me one day playing in the grand final, representing the Knights. And a Koori knockout's a wonderful opportunity and a pathway to actually get there.
1: Yeah, that's amazing. What an incredible reason for an apology for the Koori knockout. Sorry, I've got a grand final to play.
5: Oh, yeah. Well, that's... The boys, they were all on their group chat the other night, and the boys are, the whole club's just so proud of the boys, and they'll be pumping, they're cheering the boys on from a distance, even though they're watching everything on the socials, and I see them commenting on there, but obviously this is a once-in-a-lifetime thing for them, the NRL Grand Final, and it's like you said, it's what dreams are made of, to be able to play in the GF, and obviously go on to play other things, the World Cup at the end of the year, and that, and hopefully maybe the boys might get a look in there as well.
1: Yeah, I love it. Uncle Abe, have a wonderful weekend and really appreciate the chat today.
5: Thank you for having me. Much appreciated. Everyone's welcome to come up and check it out over the weekend as well.
1: Absolutely. Some fantastic rugby league on show at the Koori Knockout. Uncle Abe Wright, Newcastle Yowie's vice president, the host team for it at Raymond Terrace this weekend. Jenny Marchant on your radio after nine. Hello.
0: Good morning. After nine, you are going to find out about the newest local landmark. It's popped up at the junction. You're going to find out all about that. Stick around. And I've got the fourth key to the kingdom. If you missed it, you need to have it.
1: Oh, yes. Last chance to be in the running for the double pass. Now, of course, if you tune in tomorrow from 5:30, it'll be me on the radio live from the Cooksville Surf Life Saving Club. You can either come down to be a part of it or just stay tuned on the radio on the ABC Listen app. We're talking Knights.
6: ABC News, good morning. I'm Emma Tonkin. Fly Dubai is suspending all flights between the United Arab Emirates and Israel as authorities investigate an attempted plane hijacking. Israeli Prime Minister Benjamin Netanyahu says one pilot on the flight from Dubai to Tel Aviv stabbed the other pilot and tried to crash the jet, but the passenger stormed the cockpit and managed to hold the alleged attacker down. Another pilot, who's understood to have been flying as a passenger, took control of the plane and made an emergency landing in Saudi Arabia. Mr. Netanyahu says the attack has been arrested and is being questioned by Saudi authorities. There are reports the plane plummeted more than 5,000 metres in less than 2 minutes, as this passenger describes.
7: We were dropping very, very sharply, suddenly. But luckily, a couple of passengers and crew members took over. And we ended up landing in Saudi Arabia.
6: New Greens leader David Shoebridge has reiterated his vow to replace Labor, but says the minor party is willing to work with the government to pass legislation that'll help Australians. Yesterday, Senator Shoebridge was elected following an unprecedented ballot for leadership and has pledged to return hope and faith to politics. The Greens hold the sole balance of power in the Senate for government bills that don't have coalition support. Senator Shoebridge says the Greens will back legislation that makes a positive and material difference.
8: If you put forward legislation that says, you know, you're going to actually tax big corporates and take some of the heat out of the economy by taxing big corporates rather than raising people's interest rates and squeezing homeowners, well, we're happy to do that, right?
6: The state member for Upper Hunter says while there'll be ongoing land use challenges after the approval of an extension to the Hunter Valley Operations Mine, the decision's the right one. The Independent Planning Commission yesterday approved a 19-year extension despite strong opposition from farmers and environmentalists. One of the conditions of the approval is that coal exports go to countries which have signed the Paris Agreement to cut emissions. Upper Hunter MP Dave Lazell says all industries will need to work together.
9: They slow down the departures and they slow down the arrivals.
10: It is a challenge in this area to manage land use. It will always be a challenge between mining, farming, horse breeding, even the vineyards. Land use challenges are here and we've got to do our best to manage it. And the best way we can do that is by getting the balance right.
6: In an Australian first, Defence has had to publish its workplace health and safety failings linked to the suicide of an Air Force technician at RAAF Williamtown in 2020. Last year, Defence was convicted of failing to manage psychosocial risks under the Commonwealth Work Health and Safety Act. It was fined $188,000, with the sentence including adverse publicity order, the first for Defence under the Act. In its order, Defence said that it failed to ensure, so far as was reasonably practicable, the health and safety of workers, including Corporal Timothy Evans. Technicians at one of Newcastle's privately owned and operated coal loaders continue to rally outside the terminal gates to argue for better pay and conditions. The Maritime Union of Australia says almost 50 workers at Newcastle Coal Infrastructure Group are taking part in industrial action. In a statement, the company says there's been no disruption to its operations and its technicians are among the highest paid industrial tradespeople in the Newcastle region. The union's Glenn Williams disputes that and says workers' demands are reasonable.
11: What the company's saying there is completely disingenuous. So 0.5% a year, that's the difference between our positions at the moment. And we've moved. We were at 4% over those 4 years, but we, you know, in the interest of getting agreement, we want to meet the company halfway. And so then we've gone to, we're 0.5% a year apart.
6: The Newcastle Knights are moving into the pointy end of their preparations for this Sunday's NRL decider against the Roosters. It's been fan pandemonium across the Hunter this week, with Newcastle fans celebrating the men's side's first grand final appearance in 25 years. Sydney are widely tipped as favourites for the match. Knights halfback Sandon Smith, a former Rooster, says they're a dangerous side.
12: They've got an awesome squad, you know, they've got some of the most talented players in the game there at the moment. But yeah, we'll go over some preview and review, look at what we can do to combat that, and then we'll narrow our focus to go and do a job on Sunday.
6: Sunny today, winds north to northwesterly. Newcastle heading for tops of 29, 31 degrees in Maitland, 32 in Singleton, 30 in Scone. Mostly sunny tomorrow. ABC News.
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0: Morning. Great to be with you. Plenty of sunshine for you Thursday in the Hunter. Great to hear that forecast from Emma. I'll keep an eye on it for you as we go through the morning, but hope you're enjoying the day in one way or another. I was on Derby Street yesterday. It was great to see all the businesses with their blue and red decorations going off on Derby Street. There were a couple of storefronts that had been painted. There were plenty of streamers and balloons. And I feel like every day this week on my way to work or on my way home, I've seen a new fence done up in Knights colours, a new sign, a new flag, maybe something of that nature going up. In a moment, you're going to come with us to the junction for a new landmark that's popped up in the last 24 hours. It's got locals talking. Hope you can stay with me for that. And a bit later on, we'll head to Hunter Valley Operations, the company speaking with staff about yesterday's big news that you might have caught with Kylie, of course, in Drive and in our news since then, the approval of the 19-year extension of that coal mine. We've seen it welcomed by the state government, firmly criticised by environmental groups. What happens next is the question on my mind this morning. Will we see some kind of appeal lodged? There's also a federal

0: approval process that has to happen by the end of the year. Those in the industry, though, are happy with yesterday's decision from the IPC. The Minerals Council CEO saying he expects an appeal, but for now, you know, as things stand, it's good news. So, look, a range of views on that certainly coming in and across the ABC over the last 24 hours. We'll keep an eye on it for you all through the day. And after 10, our reporter will bring you the latest from Hunter Valley Operations. Not too much to report on the roads this morning. Looks like you are getting a pretty clear run. If you've spotted anything, let me know. And get in touch to tell me about the traffic, certainly. Tell me about any night's decorations that you're spotting. But I am interested to know what role cash is playing in your life at this point in 2026. Here we are, 1st of October, and the ban is in place on card surcharges. So you might have been hearing about this in Brekkie with Paul. The businesses can no longer apply that surcharge to goods and services paid for by card. So businesses are absorbing the cost or maybe adding the cost on just to the price of their products. There is a new lower cap on the fees that banks can charge businesses. So that is, you know, hopefully going to reduce the impact on businesses. But some owners are concerned about them having to pay those fees despite the fact that they're lower, given that they can't pass it on to their customers. If you're a business owner affected by that, I'd be interested to hear how this is affecting you. 0487 991233 to send me a text. But how is cash in your life? And do you think this will change that at all? Because I saw an ABC article that popped up a couple of days ago saying that now some businesses have, you know, might be popping up signs saying, how about you use cash? We'd prefer cash. Thank you. The ban on the surcharge is going to be expensive for us. Maybe consider using cash. Have you got cash on you? Is that an option for you if you walked into a shop and saw that? Would you make the effort if it helped out your local business? I am always tapping the card. I rarely have cash on me. What about you? What role is cash playing in your life? Where are you using cash these days? And would you be happy to do more of it? You can let me know. 0487 991233 and 1300 33 1233. No more card surcharges from today. Is cash still playing a role in your life? If so, how? I was chatting with Rachel about this earlier. Rachel, producing mornings, she said, what about the buskers? What about the buskers? You can't tap and go with a busker, can you? I don't know. If you've busked, let me know. Are profits down with fewer people carrying around coins and cash? The little kids' amusements, the merry-go-round ride things in the shopping centres, they take FPOS these days. The drink dispensing, you know, fridge machine thingies, what are they? Vending machines, they take FPOS. You don't have to pay at the payphone anymore. We were just talking about that yesterday, how I'd used to keep 30 cents on me when I was going out so I could make a phone call if I needed to. Where is cash a part of your life? 0487 991233. If you want to get in touch, I would love to hear from you.
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3: 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And when that final try happened, I think Hardo was still cleaning all of the beer out of his carpet. We were all jumping up and down and throwing the beer over each other. And Dave's like, hey, stop!
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0: Now, almost every street you turn down in Newcastle at the moment has got something red and blue going on, showing support for the Knights. Flags, maybe, the red and blue painted houses. And in the last couple of days, a huge new mural has popped up in the Junction. ABC Newcastle reporter Larice Dixon is there checking it out. Hello, Larice.
6: Hello, Jen. I've been very busy with my camera this morning taking photos of people in front of this brand new Knights mural. It's amazing. It looks like the entrance to a castle and it has a banner with Knights number one fan. You've got the Newcastle Knight logo, the knight himself. And the entrance to the castle is where people are standing to get all these photos. And it's on the side of the Good Friends Eatery here in the Junction. And Penny Chaloub is the brains, I guess, the creative brains behind this mural. Hello, Penny.
7: Hi.
6: Now, you've got your special Grand Final Nights 2026 shirt on,
7: yeah,
6: which was a hot commodity this week.
7: As we heard. At the moment.
6: Now, look, why did you decide to create this amazing Massive Nights mural?
7: Oh, look, we just, I mean, as with every other Nova Catrian, we just wanted to jump on board. Like, we've been decorating in here for weeks. We're so excited for that. We're so excited. And honestly, it's just the community spirit. Like, we just, want to get amongst it.
6: You've got red and blue streamers inside, balloons, and of course this new mural. Now, how much work went into painting this over the last few days?
7: Do you know what? It was just a sort of a mad idea on Tuesday. I called my cousin from Oceano Painting. I was like, what do you think about painting a mural? And he said, honestly, he's like, Penny, I have been waiting for this call. Let's do it. And we just wrapped it all up in a day. I think we were done by 11 p.m. that night.
6: Oh, my gosh. Amazing. So you had some really creative people behind you. And it's been really busy this morning. We've had families come by, take a photo in front of there, and people grab a coffee. What do you love so much about the Knights? Are you literally their number one Massive fan?
7: Oh, do you know what? It's more than the footy. It's a community. It's a whole town. It's who we are. It's Newcastle. And it's just such an awesome city to be a part of.
6: Yeah. Have you known of other businesses locally in the area that have taken upon themselves to decorate as well? Like, have they really thrown themselves behind the Knights?
7: Yeah, I think the whole town has. I don't know anyone that hasn't, to be honest, at this point. We're just all so proud of them, and we're just all so proud to be Nova Castrians.
6: And, of course, you've gotten your kids involved.
7: Yeah.
6: It's school holidays. How awesome is it to have them in amongst this really great excitement and vibe in the city this week?
7: Honestly, it is amazing to have them part of it, because we were kids the last time this happened, and so they haven't experienced anything like it before. Of course, we've been going to the games since they were born. We've been at all of the three last finals, so they're well and truly a part of it. But to see it on this extreme, driving in here today, my son said, "Mum, this is bigger than Christmas." I was like, you know what, mate? Christmas comes around every year. Yeah. This has been 25 years. Yeah, so they're so excited.
6: And hopefully, we can continue these vibes, the excitement around town after Sunday. Hopefully the Knights win, of course. Now, Penny, you mentioned, it's been 25 years since we won a grand final, been in a grand final. What have been your memories of the 2001 grand final? What was that like?
7: Oh, do you know, it was just such a vibe, like such a party. Like I said, we were kids, so we lined the streets, and we had house parties. We sort of weren't going to any of the festivities that continued on into the evening, but we were decorating, same sort of vibes all over again as now.
6: And how will you be marking the grand final on Sunday? Have you got big plans?
7: I'm putting a shout out there for tickets. My family, my parents and sister took my son to New Zealand for the weekend. We've been at every game, and we cannot get tickets to this game. So do you know what? I'm still holding out hope that we're going to get there. Failing that, we'll be at Marathon State of Energy Australia, Australia. All sticking together.
6: The live site at Hunter Stadium. Oh, we've got some young Knights fans taking a photo in front of the mural. Hey, guys, what's your names?
8: Gigi. Walter.
6: Now, did you want to come down here to get a photo because you love the Knights?
8: Yes.
6: Yeah. Why do you love the Knights so much?
8: Because they won.
6: They won. Do you reckon they're going to win on Sunday?
8: Yes.
6: Woohoo! Now, what would you say? What would be your chant to get them going?
8: Go, Knights, go!
6: Yes! I love that, Jen. Oh, we've got a truck backing in as well. There's lots happening. There's people taking photos. There's people having coffee. They're having breakfast. And Penny is here. And look, like you said at the beginning, Jen, of our chat,
0: yes,
6: you just have to go down every street in Newcastle and outside of the city as well, and you will come across something red and blue and Knights related. So go for an explore. Just go for a walk around.
0: Yes. And there's more and more popping up every day, which makes it exciting. Yep. Larice, thank you. Get a photo while you're there. I want to see you under that number one Knights fan mural.
6: I will definitely be doing that, Jen.
0: Thanks, Larice. ABC Newcastle's Larice Dixon with Penny Shalhoub there with the new mural at the Junction. You can let me know what you're seeing around town too. Keep an eye out. We'll see if we can get a photo of that up on our Facebook page. It's 16 past 9, 12:33, ABC Newcastle Mornings. Cash. Where are you using it in your life? From today, no more surcharge on card payments. As of the 1st of October, that is no longer allowed. What does that mean for businesses? Well, I've had a text from somebody who's described it as a debacle. You say, I work as a travel agent and clients like to pay by card. Someone has to wear the huge accounting fees involved, and these are huge amounts, you say, like could be hundreds of dollars when you think about the cost of a trip that you might book with a travel agent. How are you going to manage that? What's the solution? Thank you very much for bringing that to my attention. 0487 99 1233. Fran says, cash is king, but I'm a hypocrite. I use my card regularly. Okay. Thank you, Fran. And I've got a text from somebody who says, I live in a retirement village and we have barbecue nights every fortnight. We charge $2 for the barbecue. It's BYO food, etc. But we sell raffle tickets, and without cash, we just can't do this. The money raised is often donated to charity as well as paying for our clubhouse expenses. Okay, so that is a cash situation. Where else are you using cash in your life? 0487 99 1233. Is the Tooth Fairy still exclusively working with cash? That is my understanding of the Tooth Fairy system, but maybe in your life there are other arrangements that get made. I'd be interested to know about it. Maybe I can negotiate something. 0487 99 1233. Rachel Cronin earlier on today said to me, what about the buskers? Are profits down on busking because we don't have as many coins jungling around in our pockets as we used to? Well, Mark from Valentine has seen buskers with tap-and-go facilities. I didn't know about that. I didn't know that happens. I have busked in my time as a child on the recorder, New Lambton Christmas Fair, I believe, circa, I want to say, 91, 92. There was busking allowed. We enjoyed participating. Would never have dreamed that one day there might be an electronic funds transfer. Back then, we were beyond excited to see a gold coin get dropped into the hat. 0487 99 1233. How are you using cash in your life? Would you be happy to pay more in cash if it was to help out some of your local businesses that are worried about this card surcharge issue? 0487 99 1233 to send me a text. Now, if you love a thrill ride, we might have some news that makes you think twice about what happens once the adrenaline wears off. It all relates back to a roller coaster in the US. What's going on? Rachel's going to tell you all about it in News Extra. That's after Simple Minds. By the way, your fourth key to the kingdom. I'll share that with you this hour. It is your remaining key to be in the running to win tickets to the grand final.

Simple Minds promised you a miracle. 9:23 ABC Newcastle mornings. Thanks for your texts on card surcharges and cash. Somebody here says, since we no longer get paid in cash and have to have a bank account, the bank shouldn't be charging for the use of cards. They still have costs, though, don't they? Interested to get that text from you. Thank you very much. Gina is glad to see the end of the surcharge. Was annoyed earlier this week at a restaurant where Gina said they wouldn't take cash. There was a sign near the door as we went in, and then we got a surcharge for using the card. Gina, okay, I can understand that frustration. Jenny reckons that for large payments like the travel agent, maybe checks are another option. How does one go about getting a check these days? I feel very financially illiterate for not really understanding what that process would be like. I remember my mum paying for things with check, but I've never done it. And another text here that says, and look, my memory doesn't go back to, not really clear on this, but you say, with regards to the surcharge on cards, it's really only been a phenomenon, you say, since COVID. You say before that, businesses just factored it into the advertised price and businesses would have clear information on how much they charge each month through their merchant terminals. So you just put your price up to reflect those known costs. You say the same applies to weekend surcharges for cafes. The question that you point out here is, why can't they just factor it into the everyday price? You say cash is a pain as a small business, time to go to an actual bank, etc., costs money out of your overheads. I was wondering about that when I read this article with some businesses saying, hey, we prefer cash, and they're letting their customers know that. That actually involves a staff member's time going to the bank, doesn't it, and getting that done, and it's probably during business hours. Look, keep your comments coming in. 0487 99 1233. Interested to hear from you on that, and we'll keep that conversation going. It's 9:25.

0: do you read?
1: Rachel Cronin is here. Hello, Rachel.
2: Hello, Jen.
1: What have you been keeping an eye on?
2: Well, how do you go these days with roller coasters and scary rides?
1: What do you mean these days? I have never been a roller coaster scary ride.
2: Okay.
1: What about me? You know me.
2: Yes,
1: what about me says terrify me?
2: You are Captain Sensible.
1: Yeah.
2: I do know this.
1: I went on a children's roller coaster a few years ago at one of the theme parks on the Gold Coast, and it was awful.
2: Really?
1: Well, I felt.
2: Yeah.
1: I'm not saying, you know, other people enjoyed it. I did not. And that was a children's roller coaster.
2: Well, this is the thing. I think when you have kids as well, it is a challenge because you want to be fun.
1: But this is the only reason I did it.
2: You don't want to terrify
1: yourself.
2: There
1: was a child that wanted to do it.
2: Yeah. You also went on some scary water rides, though, didn't you, recently?
1: Don't.
2: I remember that.
1: Yeah. I honestly, that was on the same trip to Queensland.
2: Look at you go. Has that just now traumatised you? No more scary rides for Jen?
1: I am not doubting the safety standards, anything like that, but just saying me personally, I don't enjoy it.
2: Neither do I. Mm. Neither do I. I never have, even when we were little. And I remember when Australia's Wonderland in Sydney was a really big deal. Mm-hmm. We went for a couple of trips there. And I was always very, very scared of the big roller coaster. So I've never been one for a thrill ride. But if you are, because there are a lot of people that are, they just love it. That's the reason theme parks exist, right? So, look, if you're a roller coaster fan, though, this story might make you think twice about what happens to your body once the ride is over, once you've had your thrill and the adrenaline has worn off. Mm-hmm. So Six Flags Magic Mountain in California is permanently closing one of its major most popular rides because more than 100 riders allege they suffered brain injuries because of it.
1: Oh, goodness.
2: Yeah. So this ride has been shut since July, and while the park says it's passed a range of safety tests, it's now decided to retire it, saying it's the right thing to do because the decision follows lawsuits and reports from riders who say they've experienced serious injuries after riding their roller coaster, the X2. Mm-hmm. So a law firm representing some of those riders said it's been contacted by around 400 people who believe that they were hurt on the ride. So the firm says that some riders required emergency brain surgery while others are still dealing with the effects of their alleged injuries. And look, this ride has been operating since 2008, so has carried more than 16 million passengers because Six Flags Magic Mountain is a huge, hugely popular theme park in the States. Look, Six Flags, for their part, says that rider safety is the cornerstone of its business and it takes concerns about guest confidence very seriously. But but if you are someone that loves sort of the biggest and wildest rides, it's perhaps a reminder to like listen to your body. If you go on one of those roller coasters and something doesn't feel quite right, don't ignore it.
1: Right. I mean, stringent safety standards in place. Interesting to hear of that happening over there, though, and the company's comments. I don't think it changes how I feel.
2: No, me neither. And after I looked at photos of this when I was researching this, and you would never get me on it. No way. It's just too scary for me.
1: Yeah. Okay. I don't know. I'm not a person who sees the appeal of being scared.
2: Me neither. It's like I don't like, you know, horror movies. Mm-hmm. Like I can deal with a thriller. That's fine. But something horror is not my bag.
1: A haunted house?
2: Yeah.
1: No.
2: I don't know if I've got too much, I've got an overactive imagination. I don't like being scared. I don't like that feeling. It doesn't do anything for me.
1: I know how you feel.
2: Yeah.
1: I know how you feel. Mm. You and I, bag minders at the theme park from way back.
2: Absolutely.
1: Thank you, Rachel.
2: You're welcome.
1: Rachel Cronin there bringing you News Extra. It's 9:30 now on 12:33 ABC Newcastle. Great to be with you. How are things looking in your part of the Hunter?
0: Weather.
1: Sunny is the word of the day from the Bureau. Some winds from the north to northwest, getting up to around 25 kilometres an hour today, but easing off into the evening. Temperature-wise, getting up to around 31 degrees, and there is a strong wind warning for the Hunter's Coast. Tomorrow looks mostly sunny again, light winds, and temperatures getting even warmer, up around 32 degrees.
0: Traffic.
1: Can't see anything major holding you up on your Thursday morning. If you've spotted anything, 1300 33 1233 to give me a call. You can also text me 0487 99 1233. It's 29 to 10.
0: Kylie Morris.
3: The licence for the Hunter Valley Operations Mine was due to expire. The Commission approved a 19-year extension. Singleton Mayor Sue Moore.
4: There's no other jobs of significant size to replace it in any time in the near future.
3: Former Commissioner of Fire and Rescue New South Wales, Greg Mullins.
5: Pretty appalled. My mother's family are from Singleton. They saw the transition from farming to mining.
0: On 12:33, ABC Newcastle.
1: Kylie Morris back with you this afternoon from 3, of course. Now, the weather's warming up. It's the long weekend this weekend. The barbecue, I think, is about to really come into its own, perhaps becoming the most important appliance in your life. How can we barbecue as well as possible and maybe even add in a few new tricks to the repertoire? Scott Webster's going to be here next to talk you through, well, really how to impress your mates this weekend, let's be honest, with some barbecuing skills. Hope you can stay with me for that. David has sent me a text. David's part of a junior rugby club, and this is on the issue of card surcharges and cash. David says the junior rugby club got a tap-and-go device for the canteen a few years ago. Sales went up 150% overnight. The provider charges 1.6% for processing. We're happy to pay that. Well, with that kind of increase in business, yes, I could imagine so. Wow. Okay, so the processing fees worth it for you because of the extra income that you're getting through the canteen. I will say school canteen, we do scrounge around for coins for the odd random ice block here and there. We don't order lunches all that often, but if we do, there is an online ordering system, so we don't have to have the cash for that. It's not going in a brown paper bag like it used to when I was at primary school. The older kid, you know, has got a card that they can just tap. Somebody here says, I think there are more than enough kids or teenagers that can't count or spell very well due to mobile phones. Why not make it cashless completely and move another simple piece of knowledge that'd be taken away from the young? You say, I can't tell you how many times I stand at a register waiting for a young person serving me to try to work out my change. Ooh, are we missing an opportunity for daily learning and reinforcement of numeracy? I will admit, I worked on a fundraising barbecue a couple of weeks ago. And I was in charge of taking the money, and it was a bit stressful because you want two drinks, different types of drinks. You want this type of sausage, that type of sausage. You're adding this in your head, and then you're handed a $20 note, and then you're working out the change. This thing, this kind of thing has never been my strong suit. The organizer of the barbecue beautifully brought in a calculator, found that really useful at various times. I don't want to get it wrong. So look, yeah, I have had that challenge myself. Maybe I could do with handling more cash to help with those skills myself. 26 to 10 0487 99 1233 to get in touch. Here's Kings of Leon. Use somebody as we prepare to fire up the barbecue for a new season. How can we do that really well? Make it delicious. Get the most of it. Oh, and the smell of the barbecue, fantastic, isn't it?

0: Kings of Leon, that's you, somebody. If you want to go to the grand final, we've got a double pass to give away, but you've got to keep listening out for that fourth key to the kingdom. You need to collect them all. I'll give you that clue shortly.
1: Fish are friends, not food.
2: Good food is like music you can taste.
3: What's potatoes?
4: Brussels? Potatoes?
2: Mm-hmm. This is a tasty burger.
5: I'll have what she's having.
6: My mum always said, life was like a box of chocolates. You never know what you're going to get.
0: There's something pretty special about firing up the barbecue, but what separates a good barbecue from a great one? How do you do that really well? And look, is it all about the meat, or is there some other great stuff that you can get done on the barbecue or put on the table alongside that meat? Let's get into it with Scott Webster, local chef, gallivanting gourmet, and in the studio wearing his Roosters shirt today. G'day, Scott.
7: Morning, Jenny. You've got to sprinkle a little bit of fairy dust around Newcastle this week.
0: You didn't think I wouldn't mention the Roosters shirt, though,
7: surely?
0: Well,
7: I'm a bit torn, I've got to say, because I've been a Rooster for 50 years, but when the Knights came in 88, so I love the Knights, just not when they're playing the Chooks. So I'm having a bad week this week. I'm in a bit of a dilemma.
0: And you're going to be at the game.
7: I'm going down Sunday night. I wouldn't miss it. I don't think I'm going to see another Knights Roosters grand final in my lifetime, so here we go.
0: These are your teams.
7: Bring it on.
0: Rightio. Well, for those of us who won't be there, maybe it's football related, or maybe it's just long weekend, or maybe it's just the fact that the weather's warming up. Barbecue is coming into its own. I want to start, Scott, if I can, with sausages, because I reckon they're probably, you know, one of the things everyone thinks of.
7: The go-to for the barbecue, correct.
0: What do we need to know about doing sausages really well on the barbecue?
7: Well, I think it's all about the meat or the technique.
0: Uh-huh.
7: And I think one and two were sausages. Sausages, obviously, for me, originally they were made with pork. And they used to, sometimes people remember, they were made with natural skins, which was the intestines and filled in the skins.
0: Mm.
7: And if you remember, years and years ago, they used to burst quite regularly because the pork had a lot of fat in them. And, of course, if you're going to use beef, you don't want a dry sausage, so the beef's actually got fat in it too. So the secret to a good sausage is to buy a flavoursome one from your butcher. But then what I tend to do is get a very sharp-pointed knife and just put a couple of little holes in the sausage. So when the heat gets into them and the fat warms up, it doesn't burst the sausage. So
0: I remember Mum doing that with a fork.
7: With a fork, that's it. But a fork's got four prongs on it and it can be too many holes in it. And I just like to get a little sharp knife, put three or four just on either side, so when you're cooking that sausage, the fat can leach out a little bit, because sometimes there's too much fat in there.
0: Okay.
7: So with your sausages, tend to be with the beef sausages around 15% of the fat. And it's the same thing with your hamburger patties, because hamburger patties are great too on the barbecue.
0: Yeah.
7: But then your minced meat needs to have some sort of fat in it, otherwise it's too dry.
0: Mm-hmm.
7: So I would recommend when you talk to your butcher, if he can make you the fresh burger patties or the fresh rissoles, ask him what's the fat content in, and make sure there's 10 to 15% of beef fat put into the sausage so that it keeps them nice and moist when you cook them.
0: The butcher will know that off the top of his head?
7: The butcher should know.
0: Or her head.
7: The butcher should know, yeah,
0: good,
7: correct.
0: Good, good. Okay, I'll keep that in mind for next time. Steaks will be popular, of course. Expensive, we've talked about that a bit. Depends on what you get.
7: Yeah, the loin cuts of meat are quite expensive at the moment. I find these days a lot of people are using their... A lot of barbecues that people purchase these days are either 4 or 6 burner barbecues.
0: Yeah.
7: Generally, they're gas. And then what the idea is, they're selling them now with the lid on them with the temperature control.
0: Mm.
7: So you can actually put a really nice piece of beef in there and slow roast it. So the idea is, if you get to your butcher, I like using a rump cap. And it's a smaller piece of it, probably weighs 1 kilo, 2 kilo. Put a really nice dry rub on it, put the dry rub, and then stick it onto that little barbecue. Get it to 180 degrees, put it on there at about 10 o'clock. Well, football's starting at night, but the football used to be on in the afternoons before the night game. But if you've got a lunch barbecue, put it on, take a couple of hours and just slow cook it and get it nicely roasted. Then slice it into your little steaks onto your off your barbecue.
0: It's nice. Really nice.

0: and then put that through. If you're going to do a steak, just sprinkle a little bit on. But if you don't like that much paprika, cut it back.
1: Yeah.
0: The brown sugar gives it that nice caramelization on the outside.
1: You've got to keep the temperature low, I imagine, with that sugar to make sure it doesn't burn.
0: Correct. It'll burn and go caramelized really quickly. So you just need to make sure that it's not. And again, if you're going to do a steak, cut back the brown sugar.
1: Okay. All right. So you've got a couple of ideas there. What about if we are catering for or in the family, we've got vegetarians, pescatarians, if we're looking for some other alternatives on the barbecue?
0: The big thing with your barbecue is be prepared. I say all the time when we're chatting on a Thursday is that the big thing is to be prepared and plan out what you're going to do. If you're going to be a vegetarian, shaslicks are really good. So there's so many different great vegetables out there. A nice piece of zucchini, then some peppers, some onions, and make the shaslicks up. You can put the dry oil on, put the dry rub on.
1: This is like a kebab.
0: Correct. Shaslicks on the skewers and put them on the skewers and barbecue them up. They come up really good. Corn is really good on the barbecue as well. And it's really available, plentiful and cheap at the moment at the supermarket. I tend to buy the fresh corn still with the husk on it.
1: Yep.
0: All right, take the husks off and then you can just barbecue. You can actually boil it first if you want, get it half cooked and then stick it onto your barbecue.
1: Mm-hmm.
0: When it comes off, brush it with melted butter, paprika and then some really nice Parmesan cheese grated over the top of the corn.
1: Oh, stop. The Parmesan cheese won me over. I've done corn before wrapped up in foil packets kind of on the barbecue.
0: Can do that as well because what it does, it steams inside.
1: Yeah.
0: It just steams inside. Then when you get it open, sprinkle it off with a little bit of butter and paprika and again, Parmigiano Reggiano, really finely grated over the top of it.
1: Nice.
0: So it melts on top of it. It's really good. And salt. You need a little bit of salt as well.
1: Okay, sure.
0: Salt will draw your flavour out.
1: So when those of us, you know, who aren't as experienced as you get to the barbecue, what are some of the things you think that we maybe don't understand or maybe aren't, you know, quite doing as well?
0: I think the big thing
1: with
0: barbecue is not too hot.
1: Yeah.
0: Like a lot of people, I mean, again, Bunnings is a perfect example when you go. Now, obviously, they're trying to raise money and it's great, but the sausages can be sometimes a little bit dark and overcooked, and that's because they're hot plates are too hot.
1: Right.
0: You just keep those hot plates down. But you don't want it too soft because if it's too low in temperature, they'll stew. So the balance of your temperature is going to be really important. So again, put your hot plate up, get it nice and hot, put the oil on. If the oil starts to smoke, just drop the heat back a little bit so that they don't burn and continually turning them. Give them a couple of minutes and turn them over again so they don't burn.
1: I'm definitely guilty on my barbecue of just all burners on high and go for it.
0: Cranking it up, yeah. Well, there's generally a medium and there's also a low.
1: Yeah.
0: I'd probably have it, get it up to high, get the hot plate hot, and then turn it back
1: turn
0: to
1: it
0: medium,
1: back
0: correct, and then put it... Because you need to seal your meat. So if you're going to put a steak on a barbecue, and again, some people have got hot plates, which is a solid plate, but I like the bars where you've got that heat coming up through. And some people also have got charcoal barbecues where you've got really good wood flavour to it too as well.
1: Yeah, nice. I've had Daz text in, say, regarding cooking snags. Daz likes to wait till they're a bit brown before he pierces them. He does it with a fork. He reckons they split unless you wait till they're a bit brown before you do the piercing.
0: Yeah, they'll only burst when the fat inside gets too hot, in my experience.
1: Yeah, okay.
0: So therefore I like to prick them just before. But as I said, I don't use a fork because a fork's got too many holes.
1: Mm-hmm.
0: Just two or three little holes on just to release as the fat heats up, it can leach out a little bit onto your barbecue top.
1: Okay. Right,
0: so the big thing is buy your sausages with not a lot of fat in them, but you need about 10 or 15% of fat in your sausages. And your butcher should know because hopefully he's making the sausages there on premises.
1: I mean, no one's buying sausages for the health component, are they? I don't think.
0: Oh, I think there's a lot of people out there conscious with their sausages. You can buy chicken sausages, pork sausages, all different,
1: okay.
0: What they did call gourmet sausages.
1: Mm.
0: If you're going to go and buy the Woolworths sausages in the pack, 15 sausages for $5 or $10, and they're not in a natural skin anymore.
1: Mm-hmm.
0: They're in what we call synthetic skins, so the skins that have been produced. But I like a sausage in a natural skin. Mm. And there are butchers around Newcastle that are still making them with the natural skins.
1: Daz, by the way, who's commenting on the snags, is appreciating hearing a little bit of roosters talk on the radio. So
0: It's been flooding in with the nights all week. I mean, that's the beauty thing. We're under the radar at the moment. I mean, nobody's talking about the roosters.
1: Yeah.
0: Everybody's talking about the nights, which is great. I just hope the roosters can come home on Sunday. But I'm nervous, I've got to say, because I didn't expect the Knights to beat South. So I didn't expect them to go to Eden Park in front of 50,000 and win. And I didn't expect them to win on Sunday. And now look out on Sunday.
1: We will be looking out. We will be barbecuing with your tips in mind, Scott.
0: Well, I think the only thing just with the barbecue is really what accompaniments you're going to serve with it. There's some great salad ideas out there and that sort of stuff. And again, because you want to be watching football all afternoon, keep it simple. Have your salads prepared already.
1: In advance, right?
0: Great fresh bread rolls with some butter, sausages cooked, and just keep it simple. Don't overcomplicate it.

0: and cook within your skills. If you don't have great cooking skills, just keep the barbecue nice and simple. It makes for a great day then.
1: I liked your tip too that you told me last time you were in about having the barbecue close to the back door. Otherwise, it just won't be convenient and you won't use it and it'll be annoying,
0: correct,
1: right?
0: Just close to your house. If you've got a big yard, don't have it way up the back of your yard. Just pull it down in front, close to the inside area, so that you can jump from the kitchen to the barbecue fairly quickly, because obviously if it's too far away, it's complicated and it's supposed to be raining on Sunday, but I hope not.
1: Oh, I haven't looked at the forecast yet. Mm. Gosh, good point. I'll check that out. Scott, enjoy the game.
0: I'm going to have a lot of fun, Jenny.
1: I know.
0: Whichever way it goes.
1: Whichever way it goes. Thank you very much for coming in and talking barbecuing. We'll talk again soon.
0: Cheers, Jenny.
1: Thank you, Scott Webster, Gallivanting Gourmet, local chef.
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2: Weekdays from 5:30 on 1233 ABC Newcastle.
1: There have been some pretty epic displays of Knights fandom this week, and today I'm excited to be meeting the woman that I've known for years as one of the biggest Knights fans around, someone that you hear from a bit, I reckon, if you listen to ABC Newcastle, Katrina. Now, Katrina's always getting in touch on the text line with a view on what's happening at the Knights, and I'll admit, when I was watching that preliminary final last weekend, I was wondering how Katrina was managing the stress of it all. Well, in just a couple of days from now, the grand final is on, our first in 25 years, so Katrina O'Brien has popped in for a chat. It is so nice to meet you in person. Hello.
5: Hello, Jenny. It's lovely to meet you too.
1: Tell me, when did your love of the Knights start?
5: The second year they came into the competition, I actually, funnily, was a Manly supporter.
1: What?
5: Due to my first full-time job, the lady that did the switch, her son followed them and everyone used to give him a hard time.
1: Uh-huh.
5: So I felt sorry for him, so I started to follow them. But 1 year, still Manly, and then the next year, Knights, and Knights forever and ever and ever.
1: You've never looked back.
5: I love them.
1: Why? Tell me why.
5: I just get a lot of joy out of all the players, their games. Wins are fantastic. Losses I don't do as well at, but I'm trying to be better.
1: The losses are hard on you.
5: Yes, yes, yes.
1: A lot of people maybe don't feel it that deeply, Katrina. You know, maybe they're disappointed, but they probably maybe don't feel it as deeply as you do. I wonder if it's really stressful being so invested in something that you can't control at all, really.
5: Probably. Robert thinks I'm obsessed, and I guess in a way I am. I feel since my son moved overseas, I've become even more invested, and if they win, that can get me through the week, a happy week, joyful. It's hard to explain, but that's just how they make me feel.
1: It changes your whole week.
5: Yep, yep, which is not a good thing probably.
1: Oh, well.
5: But my oldest son is now as bad as me.
1: Is he?
5: Yes, yes.
1: Right, yes. Okay. Does he go to games with
5: yes,
1: you?
5: Yes. The lovely Hannah, his wife, gives him as many leave passes as she can, and she did let him come with me down to watch the Knights beat South Sydney, which was a wonderful experience and a lovely time to spend with him, just the two of us.
1: Katrina, there have been some really tough seasons for the Knights. We are celebrating this one because, you know, of the incredible success. Of course, we hope they win the grand final, but, you know, here we are. We're in the game. What do you think makes this team, this season, so successful?
5: I think definitely Justin Holbrook. He just comes across as an incredibly genuine, decent human being.
1: The playing group, what do you see in them this season that's been so special?
5: I think it's a lot to do with Justin Holbrook. Mm. They just seem really happy and connected. And I guess some of the younger players that have come into the team, their enthusiasm has rubbed off on the ones that's been in the team for quite a while.
1: Your appreciation of the team goes back so far, though, Katrina. Do you have some favourites that have that are either still playing or have been and gone? Those players that you really love to have there in your heart?
5: Have to be definitely Andrew Johns and Danny Badiris.
1: Mm-hmm.
5: And at the moment, I absolutely love Kalen Ponga,
1: mm-hmm.
5: and Dom Young. And I'm extremely sad that Dane Gagai doesn't get to finish his career at the club.
1: Mm.
5: He's a favourite as well.
1: What makes those players so special to you?
5: Kalen is really talented, and I felt often he got a bad rap. People expected him to do more, and I thought he did absolutely the best he could. Dom Young, I just loved him from the word go. When he went to the Roosters, I used to hound your fellow workers about trying to keep him at the club. And when Dane left and he didn't want to go to South Sydney, I was very disappointed and over the moon when he was brought back. And he's been fabulous.
1: Mm.
5: And he seems to be a really lovely gentleman as well.
1: Katrina, what's your plan for Sunday?
5: We have booked to go down on the coaches. We were very fortunate to get tickets because it was such a debacle. I logged on, I got three, I looked at the price and I thought, bad luck, we're going, let's get them. And we'll just enjoy the atmosphere. I probably won't be bothered to go and watch the NRLW team. I'm very disappointed that Jesse Southwell went to the Broncos, so I'm not that fussed on the game. But
1: you are a supporter of the women's team, the Knights.
5: Absolutely,
1: women.
5: Yeah, absolutely, yeah. Yes. Mm. I hope that they do better next season when Yasmin is fit.
1: So Sunday, the women's game won't be one that you're very excited for, but the men's game, of course, the big focus here for yourself and so many Knights fans, as you are, what are your plans if they win?
5: We will come home and hopefully they will go to the stadium like they did in 2001. And we will sit there and wait till they come back.
1: There's nothing that would stop you from being there?
5: No. Even at the ripe old age of 65 years young, we will go and sit and wait and wait and wait.
1: Katrina, you might, I don't even know if I should ask this, but because maybe we're not talking about it, but what if they don't win?
5: What an amazing season they've had. And I really hope that all the supporters cheer the Newcastle chant right through the game and at the end applaud them either way, because this season has been immense. Truly, it has been a fairy tale.
1: How do you think you'll feel, Katrina, sitting in the stands when they run out on Sunday?
5: Very emotional. I was on Sunday, and at full time, my son and I, he's a very quiet, reserved young man, grabbed each other and we're both teary, so it'll be the same.
1: Well, enjoy it, Katrina. Thank you for coming in and speaking to me. I know it's not your favourite thing to do, to talk on the radio, so I appreciate you giving us a little bit of insight into your love of the Knights in this special week, and it's been so nice to meet you. Thanks.
5: Thank you very much, Jenny. Thanks.
1: Katrina O'Brien at 4 to 10, 1233 ABC Newcastle. I have your final key to the kingdom. If you want to go and see the grand final, maybe you'll hear Katrina cheering there in the stands at Stadium Australia. You have hopefully all week been collecting these keys to the kingdom. I've got the final one for you here. Well, the final clue. It's your job to come up with the key. The final clue on the way for you. Now, once you've got that, you've got the answer, this is when you need to text. You only have until 6 o'clock tonight to text in all those answers that you've been collecting all week, as well as your name and your suburb. You have to do that before 6 o'clock tonight. Okay, here's your final clue. Who is the Knights' all-time highest point scorer with 2,176 points? Who is that person? All-time highest point scorer for the Knights. Do you know who that is? Add it to the answers you've been gathering since Monday. You'll have four of them. and text us your name, your suburb and those answers. You can do it now if you want, but you definitely have to do it before 6 o'clock tonight. 0487 99 1233. If you've got all four answers, you can text it in now, definitely before 6. And you've got to be ready for Paul Culliver to maybe start calling you before 8 o'clock tomorrow morning. The first person to answer the phone who tells Paul that they'd like the keys to the kingdom, they are going to win. So get us your text. Be ready for Paul's call tomorrow morning between 7.45 and 8. First person to answer the phone and tell Paul they want the keys is going to the grand final. Now, 10 o'clock news on the way. After that, I'll take you to Hunter Valley Operations, just outside Singleton. What's the mood there today after the approval of the 19-year extension of the mine's life? What comes next for this issue, too? It's been so hotly contested locally and nationally. That's on the way.

0: Ray Charles. Hit the road, Jack, after your 10 o'clock news. The latest from Hunter Valley Operations yesterday, the IPC approving the extension of that mine for a further 19 years. News on the way next, though.
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0: It's 10 o'clock. Good morning. Tony Matthews with ABC News. The Israeli Prime Minister says two off-duty pilots managed to take control of a hijacked plane after passengers and crew stormed the cockpit. According to Benjamin Netanyahu, one pilot stabbed the other pilot and appeared to attempt to crash the Fly Dubai plane while it was travelling from Dubai to Tel Aviv. He's told CNN passengers and crew entered the cockpit and overpowered the attacker before the pilots travelling as passengers were able to land the jet in Saudi Arabia.
4: The reserve pilots who are in the passenger area came in, stabilized the airplane. It was difficult because it was in a nosedive. It was just dropping, nose down, and they managed to stabilize the plane. It had a rudder damaged and the tail was damaged, but they somehow managed to do it.
0: All Fly Dubai flights between the UAE and Israel have been suspended as investigations into the incident continue. New Greens leader David Shoebridge has reiterated his vow to replace Labor, but says the minor party is willing to work with the government to pass legislation that will help Australians. Yesterday, Senator Shoebridge was elected following an unprecedented ballot for leadership and has pledged to return hope and faith to politics. The Greens hold the sole balance of power in the Senate for government bills that don't have coalition support. Senator Shoebridge says the Greens will back legislation that make a positive and material difference.
5: If you put forward legislation that says, you know, you're going to actually tax big corporates and take some of the heat out of the economy by taxing big corporates rather than raising people's interest rates and squeezing homeowners, well, we're happy to do that, right?
0: Advocates say many questions remain over how the NDIS alternative for some children will work as the program begins rolling out today. The details from National Disability Affairs reporter Naz Campanella.
6: The $4 billion Thriving Kids program is for